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5: 5:04 Friday afternoon in the Southland. We are live from Black Gold Golf Club in Yorba Linda. Special thanks again to Barbecue Score. Hendrick was out here. The great Hendrick from Barbecue Score.
6: He hooked me up.
5: Not just a barbecue aisle, a barbecue store. They got that sale over at all the locations. The $98 pizza maker. You get that thing?
6: I didn't get the pizza maker, but I bought a grill from Barbecue Score from Hendrick, and you've seen it. You've eaten food.
5: I've eaten food off that grill.
6: Off that grill.
5: Yeah, it's beautiful. I believe it's time for the Pechanga.
6: It is.
5: Pick of the week,
6: the
5: right?
6: Pick of the week. And I want to pick Maiava, Jaden Maiava. That's the USC quarterback. This is his second year as a starter, right?
7: Yep.
6: 3,700 yards, 24 touchdowns. I think we talk a lot about Lincoln Riley. This season could be more about him and what he does. He could really improve his draft stock. What if this guy turns out to be the guy? And runs through the Big Ten. So
7: not impossible, by the way.
6: Not impossible. Really good quarterback. A lot of potential. It's time he reaches that potential. So you've got USC taking on San Jose State. I guess this is more about how much. Anybody want to have a prediction of a score for this game?
7: With 38.5?
5: 38.5 is
6: the line. I believe it is, yes.
7: 30.5 is a lot of points. If you're saying pick with the line, I would take San Jose State.
6: Okay, me too.
7: Yeah.
6: I got something like 45-10. That sounds about right. Yeah.
8: Yeah, that's 35. Yeah, they're not. Covering is going to be very tough. 38.5 is a lot.
7: Basically, six touchdowns.
8: Yeah, it's a lot.
7: it's a lot of points.
8: It's going to be hot. I think you were talking about this earlier, Morales. It's going to be hot. It's the middle of the day. They're going to blow them out in the first half. The second half, they'll put up a couple of nonsense touchdowns, and then they're going to cover.
6: I like that. That was the Pechanga pick of the week. Look, if you want to have some fun this week, head on down to Temecula. Go out to Pechanga Resort Casino, one of the best casinos outside of Las Vegas. 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
7: What's a good season for them?
5: Well,
7: like obviously winning the national championship. But what is a season where it ends with something other than the ultimate success where you're like, all right, they're on the right track. They're heading the right direction. Lincoln Riley is safe. USC football is back where it's supposed to be.
5: So here's the thing. The big marker, at least it's on our schedule for the morning show, because Cappy and I will be at the Ohio State game, which is Halloween. Now, Mace today is talking about 10-2 and all this stuff. If you, and I asked Mace, do you think that they're going to that game, the Ohio State game, undefeated? And he goes, well, yeah. Okay, so you got two cupcakes. Then you got Fresno State, Rutgers, Oregon, Washington. You're saying they're beating all four of those teams?
7: No, they're not. They're not. Oregon and Washington, if they come out of that 1-1.
5: But you could lose to a Rutgers or Fresno State.
7: At Rutgers.
5: Lincoln Riley, again, did we think they were going to lose to Minnesota?
7: No, but look, if they lose to Rutgers, Fresno State.
5: It's a Friday night at the Coliseum.
7: If they lose either one of those games, then they're not a good football team.
5: Okay,
6: like, that's fair.
7: They need to go, like, their players, player to player, against Rutgers players, there's no comp.
6: You should be undefeated by the time you see Oregon
7: in
6: September.
5: Okay.
7: Yes.
5: So you're
8: Washington in there also?
5: You got Oregon and Washington back to back.
7: Split those. Which game is where? Are they both
6: They're both at SC.
5: Yeah.
6: Oregon and Washington.
7: Okay,
6: both
7: then
6: at
7: that's
6: SC.
7: A little different. Then maybe acing that test is a possibility, but Oregon's preseason number two in the country.
6: Yes.
7: Oregon is a very, very good team.
8: Washington is like 16.
7: Yeah.
6: 17.
7: Another top 25 team, but Oregon is a team. By the way, Dan Lanning's a really good coach, and what he's particularly good at, and I'm not even trying to throw shade at the guy, is he's really good during the regular season.
6: Yeah.
7: During the postseason, maybe you could nitpick some stuff here or there, but Oregon has been up to play everybody from September through January. After January, it gets a little...
5: By the way, I'm completely off when I said that. So you got Oregon, Washington, then Penn State, then Wisconsin,
6: right,
5: then the Ohio State game. I was moving in my head past that.
7: They're not coming into Ohio State undefeated.
5: No.
7: No way.
5: No.
6: Be nice. But
5: that's
6: probably
5: not possible. Yeah. You're not
8: going
5: to
8: Penn State. You're going to Indiana. You have Ohio State. What the record on the road last year, they didn't win. They didn't win on the road. They lost those games in Minnesota. They lost those games on the road. This team still has to prove that they can win on their – I understand Jaden Maiava is a senior quarterback, and he's going to be right up there for the Heisman Trophy. But there's still an extremely tough schedule. And getting to Ohio State with just one loss, let alone two, is almost impossible.
7: They don't have to run the table. They don't have to be 10-2. What they have to be, to kind of answer my own question, is they need to be – one of the 12 teams at the end of the year that gets an invitation to play in the college football playoff. And if that doesn't happen, then they better be team 13 or 14.
6: Okay.
7: Because if they're outside 13 or 14 and they're a four-loss team or more than that, then they haven't made any progress at all. They're exactly where they were a year ago. And with another year of coaching, with another year of development and all of those things, like, they need to move closer to that final 12. And they were on the outside looking in last year. They can't be on the outside looking in again.
6: If you want to make this a successful season, and you talk about the meat of their schedule, you've got Oregon, Ohio State, and Indiana, which is number six, right? That's the meat of your schedule. You have to be 2-1 or better.
7: Yeah. Yeah, I think that's fair.
6: Yeah. And you have to take care of everyone else on your schedule, the teams you should beat.
5: Which,
6: but those three teams
5: in
6: there,
5: years past, hasn't always happened.
6: Right.
5: Hasn't always happened.
8: So if you think, of those three teams, if you go 1-2 and two of your losses, do you make the playoff?
6: Then you better annihilate the rest of your schedule.
7: If they lose three games, they're going to go to the playoff.
8: But if those three losses are to Oregon, to Indiana, and to Ohio State.
7: That's different.
8: Your three losses are to two,
6: that's your
8: three
6: biggest
8: teams.
6: Step up.
7: They're
6: yes.
7: going to need to beat at least one of those teams. If they beat one of those three teams and finish as a three-loss team, it's very likely that they're in the playoff.
6: I wonder if Indiana...
8: If they lose those three games, they're not in the playoff.
7: No, if they go 0-3 through that gauntlet,
6: you're
7: then
6: done.
7: It's like you're not in that class.
6: And
7: you're
6: I do
7: not
6: wonder,
7: in class with those other teams.
6: Will Indiana still be there as a number or a top five team in November?
7: Can you tell me. You answer this. Kurt Cignetti showed up and said, all I do is win, Google me. And he was right. And I think he's 22-2 since he's come to Indiana.
6: And they return a lot of starters.
7: Yeah. They got Mark Cuban's checkbook. Uh-huh. They're going to go out and get a bunch of players. They're going to contend. Kurt Cignetti, you know, maybe he's not the most embraceable guy in the world, but he knows how to win games. And he knows how to put people in a position to go do a whole bunch of positive things. And just because Fernando Mendoza is gone doesn't mean they're going to fall off a cliff.
6: Right. I think you got to beat Oregon or Ohio State, one of those teams, and then get Indiana. Like, if you lose to the first two, Oregon and Ohio State, and beat Indiana, I don't think that's going to be enough. But if you can beat Ohio State and lose to the other two, or vice versa, I think that.

0: He's not back.
1: By the way, I'm just going to say this because I'm used to being a USC fan, and I'm used to how it goes the last few seasons. I don't think Rutgers, Maryland, and UCLA are just given.
0: So UCLA, if you lose two, if you have two or three losses going into UCLA, that game is always close. If UCLA is kind of figuring it out, if they're around 6-5, 5-6, that game is a very different game.
2: Let me throw this at you. If UCLA looks good early, SC's in trouble late.
0: Yeah,
2: you know what I mean? Like because Bob Chesney, huge fan, in the bag for Bob Chesney. I'm just telling you right now.
1: I think everybody at this station is because Bob has embraced
2: absolutely
1: Los Angeles thus far.
2: No question about it. And if they come out and they get through their first 5 or 6 games and they look like a good football team, then all of a sudden that SC game at the end of the year, it's at the Rose Bowl.
1: Yeah.
2: They're going to be better at the end of the year than they are at the beginning of the year. The pressure on SC to win that game is through the roof. For UCLA, it's kind of a gravy game just to just go ruin their season, put a cherry on the top of your season. That's a huge problem for SC. If UCLA is somewhere between average to better than average, that game gets real hard.
0: Well, think about it this way. Let's say you do have a couple of those wins. You have 3 losses. You're saying we're going to get into the playoff. We're right there. And UCLA can be like, oh, we can knock you out of the playoff at home.
3: That's the wrong UCLA to have.
0: Yeah, that's exactly right. Remember, we do the show, pre-show, me and Morales, every year. And last year, we were watching this game. UCLA had the lead in the third quarter late. They had the lead. They were right there. And we're driving to take the lead in the fourth quarter.
2: Yeah, wow. Yeah.
0: So that's a game that is not going to be some simple game for them to just walk through.
3: None of this is. If you have a number 14 versus number 17 matchup, what would you call that? Even Steven? Close?
2: Yeah, that's dead. Whoever is at home, I'll take them.
3: Okay, 14, 18, same thing?
2: Same thing. Yep.
3: Okay.
0: Who's 18?
3: So there is a good, not a good chance, but there is a chance that at some point during this year, USC could drop below 500.
0: That would be the end of it.
1: By the way,
0: that would be the end.
1: You're not completely. That saying that isn't like, oh my God, what are you talking about?
3: No.
1: Very true.
3: That's the way the schedule shapes up. I mean, Oregon, number 2, could beat you. Washington, 16-17, could beat you. Penn State. And you're playing them there.
1: Yep.
3: You could lose there. Wisconsin, and we talk about
2: is
3: Wisconsin.
2: Is it in L.A. or
3: you got to play
1: that's
3: them
1: in Wisconsin.
3: Wisconsin.
2: Okay, then that's a tough game.
3: What
2: time of year is it?
3: October 24th.
2: Okay, it could be 30 degrees.
3: It could be a mess.
0: Yeah. Trap game leading into the Ohio State game. So either way, it doesn't matter. Like, you start losing. If Lincoln Riley is below 500 in the middle of the season, does he make it through the season?
2: No, they're not going to fire him.
0: The
2: only way he gets tarmacked is if they go winless, and that's not.
0: They're not going to go winless.
2: That's what I mean. Like they
0: goodness.
2: Would have to. What got Kiffin tarmacked? Like
1: ASU,
2: like a 42-7 demolition.
1: It was ASU, right?
2: It was ASU, but it was so ugly. Okay. There was no other option.
3: So let's say you drop to you. He's right. They drop to Rutgers on a fluke. Then Oregon beat you. Then Washington beat you. Then Penn State beat you. So you're hovering around 500.
1: 62-41 was the loss to ASU.
0: 62-41.
3: Then you get to Halloween at Ohio State, and they absolutely stomp you to send you below 500. I could see you getting tarmac, but you're not traveling.
2: Yeah.
3: Yeah.
2: meet me at the Santa Monica Airport. We want to go over some things.
1: There's a meeting. There's a meeting, if that happens. But, again, everybody that – I mean, we work with George Donato, who is very high on USC in the recruiting class, who says, oh, this is the year. This is the year.
3: Could be.
1: People like him
2: I've
1: and Mace.
2: I've heard that before. And I'm not,
1: I've
2: I'm
1: heard
2: not,
1: it before, too.
2: Yeah, that,
1: him
2: that,
1: and Mace
2: that
1: are thrown out 9-3, 10-2. I would love it.
3: In Miami, we trust. Let's see.
0: Okay, so you're looking at this schedule right now. You've done it both. What's more likely? Them with that schedule.
1: Not 10-2, not 9-3.
0: Is it more likely to go 7-5?
1: Yes.
0: Or is it more likely to go 9-3?
1: It's more likely to go 7-5. Based on what I've seen with USC the last few seasons. Now, if this isn't a monster recruiting class, if in Miami we trust, if it all comes together now, then okay. I would love to see it as a USC fan, but come on.
3: The DC is Gary Patterson, right?
1: Yeah.
0: Yes.
3: Okay. Well, then you should.
1: And don't forget the greatness of Rob Ryan as the assistant head coach.
3: You should suffocate San Jose State. If they're ready, if they're going to be the team that we think they are.
1: So then they should cover then.
3: Then you should absolutely crush the life out of San Jose State.
1: They should score 62.
2: 38 is an enormous number.
1: especially on a hot day at the Coliseum.
3: It's big.
2: It's an enormous number. You're not wrong. Like, playing in 100 degrees, it's like at some point in the middle of the third quarter, you're pulling your guys off that field. you're going to make sure. Because
1: and there's not a lot of shade at the Coliseum.
2: No. What comes up after San Jose State?

0: So after San Jose State, you get what?
1: Fresno.
2: Oh, Fresno.
0: Okay.
2: Yeah. Fresno.
0: Is it the next weekend?
1: The next week.
2: It's a Friday night.
1: September 4th is Fresno. September 12th is Louisiana.
0: So you're on a short week. You're going to get your guys off the field. You're going to be playing backups at some point. If you get a big lead, look, if you're in a dogfight, then you're in a dogfight.
2: Well, if you're in a dogfight, then we got a whole other issue.
0: That says something entirely different. But let's say you have a 4-touchdown lead. You're going to pull those guys off the field in the fourth quarter.
3: Right. Especially in the heat.
0: Yeah, that's what I'm saying. Yeah, and because Fresno State's out there. Louisiana is whatever.
2: Louisiana?
0: That's a layup. But the rest of it is,
1: that's
0: who knows?
1: Tough. Like I said, in my opinion, we trust. If he does run the table, if he keeps them credible and you get through this gauntlet, especially from September 26 on, then Maiava's in play for, like, top 10 quarterback.
2: By the way, if he somehow goes 9-3 or 10-2, they're building a statue for him with this season.
1: Maiava?
2: No,
1: oh,
2: Lincoln Riley.
1: Lincoln Riley, okay.
2: Well, maybe Maiava too. Why not?
0: Look, like at the if he goes 10-2 through that schedule, you're talking Heisman Trophy.
2: Yeah.
1: Who did you say was good in the regular season? Dan Lanning?
0: Yes.
1: You know who used to be good in the regular season?
0: Hit me.
1: Lincoln Riley.
0: Yeah.
1: When he was at Oklahoma, he won 84% of his games in the regular season. At SC, it's like 660.
0: What he was really good at Oklahoma is finding really good quarterbacks. When he had three number one overall picks in a row. Like, I mean, he had Mayfield, he had Williams,
1: I'm surprised that hadn't happened here. And maybe it's Maiava, but I am
3: Hurts
1: shocked
3: also, right?
1: That did not come here with that. Yeah.
0: Yeah, Hurts wasn't the number one overall pick, but Hurts was fantastic.
3: Was
0: an NFL quarterback.
3: Right. Was Oklahoma still in the Big 12 at that point, too?
2: Yes.
3: So he was in the Big 12 before he went to...
0: You remember the criticism was he bounced from Oklahoma because he was afraid of playing in the SEC.
1: Right.
3: Yeah. And look what he's done here.
0: Well, not only that, but then they moved into the Big 10, which is just as difficult.
2: Right? Yeah.
0: You know, it's
3: or
0: not
3: more
0: like,
3: difficult now.
0: The Pac-12 was a bit of an easier touch at that.
2: I remember the Pac-12 championship game that we should have won against Stanford that night, and Caleb gets hurt, and then...
0: Utah.
2: Was it Utah? Yeah,
0: Utah.
2: You're right, Utah. I'm sorry. And since then, it has been not great.
0: No.
2: It's been some great moments, and then a lot of, like, really? And not shocking. You're not shocked when Notre Dame just... bounces all over here. You're not shocked when Michigan plays this way. You are shocked when you lose to Minnesota on a Saturday night.
0: That's a really good point. The idea that when you go up against Notre Dame and Notre Dame kind of walks you up and down the field and it's not a surprise.
2: It's not a surprise.
0: That's a problem because, DeMarco, you've heard me say this a million times. For long before you and I were kids, like from the 60s all the way through the early 2000s, SC never said, well, we don't have players like that. Never.
1: Never.
0: Like, never.
1: Yeah.
0: It was always, we have as good of players as anyone. We'll go into Alabama. We'll play Ohio State. We'll play Michigan. We'll play anybody, anywhere, and we're going to have as good a team as anybody, and it's never going to be because we don't have good enough players. And what you just said has kind of changed, that when they go and play a Notre Dame, if they go and they play Ohio State and they get stomped, it's going to be, well, we're not on that level. That should never come out of an SC person's mouth.
2: All right, 520 on the DeMarco and Travis Afternoon Show. Black Hole Golf Club in Yorba Linda. We are the 13th annual SoCal Hyundai ESPN Golf Classic. When we come back, we're going to talk to the man behind hip-hop golf gear. A lot of fun today on the course. But first, DeMarco, tell us about Daisy Dips.
1: You know, one thing I've learned over the years, good food brings people together. You'd agree with that, right? Yeah?
2: Absolutely.
1: Good food. Whether you're you got family coming over, friends stopping by to watch the game.
2: Did you say that to me because I'm curvaceous?
1: Of course.
2: Okay.
1: I know you know good food. 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
9: 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From the country club to the red carpet, Hip Hop Golf Gear, hiphopgolfgear.com. And Brian Dale Anderson, the owner of Hip Hop Golf Gear, joins us now right here live from the course. Brian, what's going on,
10: sir,
9: man?
10: Yes, sir. Man, we're just out here giving back. You know, today was a Jimmy V Day. You know how we do it.
9: Yeah, for the V Foundation.
10: For the V Foundation. It's the 14th year that we've done this, and I think that it's a great cause.
9: Yeah, thank you so much. So tell us about Hip Hop Golf Gear. You got a lot of cool stuff on your website, brother.
10: Well, man, we appreciate that, from the country club to the red carpet. So the clothes that we've designed, you can wear it on the country club and you can wear it on the red carpet. We got a lot of celebrity guests that partnership with us that wear the clothes and the red carpet. They're out and about in Hollywood and all over the nation. So it came about. I'm an ex-professional baseball player, so basically – I wanted to play golf for a living, so
9: okay.
10: I kind of figured it out. So
9: there you
10: I
9: go.
10: Went to my tailor. I said, "Hey, you got to make me some golf clothes." You
9: know? Nice.
10: So he made me some golf clothes, and he said, "You want me to put your initials on it? You know, your insignia?" I said, "No, we're going to think of something." So it started from there. So, and that's what we do. We play golf for a living.
11: Brian, ex-professional baseball player.
10: Yes,
11: can
10: sir.
11: I take a guess? Second base.
10: Shortstop.
11: Oh, okay,
10: shortstop.
11: I was close. Look, I was close. You. Other side of the bag.
12: Yeah.
9: Travis was a pitcher.
11: Yeah.
10: No, the whole infield.
11: Oh, you played all over the place.
10: Well, the shortstop covers the most ground.
11: Yeah, well, for sure.
10: Yeah, so
11: for sure.
10: You got to get the hole behind second, behind third. You got to have that whole middle infield.
11: Which organization were you in?
10: Minnesota Twins.
11: Minnesota Twins. Oh, all right.
10: Straight out of Cal Poly Pomona, we won the College World Series
11: Go
10: in '84.
11: No, Broncos.
10: Broncos.
11: Broncos.
10: Baby.
11: That's Broncos. It. Yeah.
10: Coach Galinas. I went my senior year. I didn't go back, so I turned pro. So we used to work out in Compton with Daryl Strawberry, Chris Brown, all those guys. The ESPN did a program, 30-30, the program.
9: Yeah.
10: Google it, 30-30, the program. Everybody in that program went to the league.
11: Wow. That's the Eric Davis, the Daryl Strawberry, that whole group of
10: that
11: guys.
10: That was us.
11: Yeah, not Kevin Mitchell, Chris Brown.
10: Chris Brown.
11: Yeah.
10: Yeah.
11: Were you on that team with those guys?
10: I worked out with them every day.
11: Yeah.
10: So wow. I didn't go back my senior year with Cal Poly, so I turned pro. Made it, blew out my knee, played 4 years, and I ended up as a real estate banker. So I sold millions of dollars worth of real estate. So I made more money in baseball than In real estate than baseball.
12: Yeah. Right. How'd you get into apparel?
10: Like I said, I wanted some clothes. I didn't want to wear what was all foggy and antiquated, yeah. You know. So I told my tailor to make me some clothes I could wear.
12: That's the real deal. I mean, That's the thing with golf. That's another thing that used to get me. It's that I told you, it's about the attire.
11: Yeah,
12: I don't feel comfortable in some of the clothes.
10: It's right. Swag. I mean, I told him to make some clothes for me. Back then, I saw an interview with Tiger, and he was getting some tailored clothes where his pants were like baggy and big. Remember back in the day?
11: Yeah, those MC Hammer pants practically.
10: Yeah, almost.
11: Yeah.
10: And then everybody didn't know that one of his collar or one of his sleeves on his shirt was shorter because he was always pull it up. So they tailored his one sleeve and he didn't have to pull it up.
11: Yeah.
10: You know, so he made me some clothes and the rest was history. I put the logo on it and it's crazy. This logo came from a dream.
11: There you go.
10: I have to get God the glory.
12: Really?
10: I'm not that smart.
12: Yeah.
10: You know, I had a dream. And I woke up, and I keep a pad next to my desk and my nightstand, and I just start, you know, doodling what I dreamed about, and this is what we have today.
9: Well, wow. Beautiful. Wow. HipHopGolfGear.com.
10: Yes, sir.
9: Brian Anderson, thank you so much for being part of it.
10: Yes.
9: And it's really cool that you're part of the ESPN League Golf Classic, and you're out here hole number 7 today. So you saw Berge hit a great shot on hole number 7, right?
13: I hit the green.
10: Did you hit a 7-iron, right?
13: I hit a 7-iron, yeah.
10: Yeah. Were you the one that lipped out? Was that you?
13: No, I didn't lip out of the. I was just off to the right.
10: Oh, but you're on the green.
13: I'm on the green.
10: And you won a prize.
13: Yeah, I won a prize. I won the. What did you call it?
12: The golf tees.
13: The golf tees.
10: The jump tees.
13: Yeah. The jump tees. That's what they're called. Yeah.
9: Now, why are they called jump tees?
10: Because when you hit them, they jump.
9: Oh.
10: So if it goes right, that means you didn't hit it right. If it goes straight, that means it jumped straight. And you hit the ball straight.
9: Why don't you know anything about those tees?
11: I hit the green as well, so I have a box of jump tees that I won on the prize as well. So yeah. I can't wait to deploy them the next time I go out. Yeah, so,
13: and these are cool. Go ahead.
10: It's too full because the bottom part has adjust the height. It comes off as a ball marker.
11: Oh,
10: did you know that?
11: Two for one. No,
10: it's
11: no,
10: a two for
11: now.
10: One, and it has a swag string. So you put the string on the jump tee. So when you at the drive range, your jump tee doesn't jump away from you.
11: You can bring it back in.
10: It's right there.
9: Well, Travis loves the swag string. When you think swag,
11: my
9: string,
11: whole life for
10: he
11: a
10: needs
11: swag,
10: a swag string.
11: Swag string.
9: Yeah, yeah, Travis needs a swag string. Man.
12: I do.
9: Come on, Brian.
12: Really
9: you know what I'm saying. HipHopGolfGear.com. Brian, yes, thank you so much, bro.
10: Appreciate you, bro.
9: That's awesome. Thank you for being here, man.
12: Which knee did you blow out? Let me see.
10: My right knee.
12: Yeah, that looks tasty. Let me see the scar.
11: Did you do a plan?
10: I did. I was playing Kansas City. I was trying to break up a double play, and he lived and I died.
12: You tried to break up the double play.
11: Did you try to Hal McCray his ass and come in there?
10: I tried to demolish him.
11: Yeah. See? Serves you right. I'm just kidding.
10: he had legs like trunks. And when I hit him, he didn't even fall. He looked down at me. He's like, "What are you doing, bro?"
9: That's
11: thank
9: awesome.
11: You, Brian.
9: All right, thank you, Brian.
10: You guys.
9: All right, the ESPN LA Golf Classic. We are live from your Belinda Black Gold Golf Club. DeMarco, I hear rumors you're leaving us.
12: Yes, I got to take off. I got to go interview Robert Woods and Brian Allen.
11: Thank you, man. Appreciate it.
9: Oh, okay.
12: Yeah, yeah. They're both coaches now. This is cool about McVay. This is how you identify good people and good coaches. Former players are coming back, and they're helping out. So I'm going to go talk to them. So, yeah, I'm going to leave the rest of it to you guys.
9: Oh, beautiful. I think we'll get through the last half
12: I'm
9: hour.
12: Sure you will, yes.
9: All right.
12: Yeah.
9: Don't you have a read?
12: I do. 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
8: 5:33. 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
8: 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We are live from Black Gold Golf Club in Yorba Linda, the 13th annual SoCal Hyundai ESPN LA Golf Classic presented by Vista Paint. That's okay. I mean, it's fine. I was ready to read Blue Ice Vodka. 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Blue Ice Vodka, pure as the Tetons. All right, Trav, it's you, me, and Bergie for the final 26 minutes, and then we got Angels baseball coming up at the top of the hour.
10: Let's talk Dodger baseball.
11: Yeah, okay. That's a much more enjoyable experience for everybody.
10: So they're in the middle of another tight one in Detroit. It's 1-1 in the seventh inning.
8: How's Scooble's pants?
10: Scooble's pants are tight, but they are effective. He's had a very good day. 6 innings, 4 hits, 1 run, 7 strikeouts, no walks. So he's been Tarek Skubal. He's been basically unhittable the way that you would expect him to be. The problem is, even with him being unhittable, even with Yamamoto being basically unhittable yesterday, they haven't won a game in half a week, and they might not win this one tonight. And I know, and I think you and I are in agreement on this, Greg, the Dodger bullpen is a tire fire right now, but I don't think that's their problem, because a lot of those guys that are pitching poorly right now won't pitch in big games. They'll be out of the mix. Their problem is they can't score runs right now.
11: No, you're absolutely right. And right now they have a chance to. So they did have a 2. Miguel Rojas got a hit. They were down 1-0.
10: Yeah.
11: Miguel Rojas got a hit to make it 1-1. But now they are in the bottom of the 6th, I think it is, or the top 7th. They have bases loaded. There are 2 outs, and it's an opportunity again with the bases loaded, and we've already seen many times over this road trip that they were not getting those hits. They're changing their pitcher right now for Detroit, but this is another opportunity with the bases loaded to at least try to get a hit.
10: Look, I know that it's frustrating to watch them play poorly. I know that it's frustrating to watch them not score runs. I know that it's frustrating to watch them have ugly bullpen nights, but it is so hard to get worked up on what it may be in October, because for a variety of reasons. Number one, I don't care how poorly they're playing going into the playoffs, and there's no guarantee that they will be playing poorly, but even if they are, Skubal, Snell, Yamamoto, Otani in a row, good luck. I don't care who they're playing. I don't care where they're playing. They're the team to beat with those four guys. Number two, even though they're going through a bad patch right now, think about what they're actually being asked to do. They're playing with minor leaguers behind the plate, with all due respect to Rortvedt and Fiducia. Those guys are minor league players for the most part. You're playing with Alec Thomas, who was in the minor leagues as recently as a week ago. Will Smith, who might go to the Hall of Fame one day, hasn't played in 2 months. Andy Pahez, who was the starting center fielder for the National League in the All-Star game, is gone for a month. They're still, I know the Avengers thing that we talk about, they haven't had the full complement of Avengers. They've only had half of a deck the entire time, and they're still floating around the best record in baseball. It's like, yes, they're not playing well, but they're still the best team.
11: No, they are still the best team, and they're only, I think, two or three. They're three games back of the best record in all of baseball. They have the third most runs scored in all of baseball. Their runs against are right around the top of it, maybe third or fourth. This is still that team, and this is what we talked about on the morning show with Morales, where the other day, both Cappy and Sedano were coming right at me right when I got back. And
8: they wanted to give him the old squeeze play.
11: They did, I was saying the same thing that you were. It's hard for me to get worked up with this right now because of what you see on the field, and what we've seen on the field in the past. Yes, they're not hitting right now, but guess what they did in the postseason when they really needed to? They got the hits that they needed. And to your point with the starters, yes, you'll get to one. Maybe you'll get to Snell. Maybe you get to Glasnow. But you're not getting to
10: all of them.
11: You're not getting to Yamamoto and Skubal and Snell and Glasnow to get through.
10: Otani's name.
11: Oh, yeah.
10: By the time you get to October, Otani's probably still going to pitch on Sunday, right?
11: Yep.
10: So by the time by the way, like this idea that there's going to be this long ramp up. No, there isn't. This wasn't an arm thing.
11: No.
10: This was a knee thing. His arm is healthy. His arm is ready to go. That you got to maybe knock a little rust off. But this isn't a hey man. You know he's had an elbow reconstruction. He hasn't thrown a baseball in a while. You're going to go from 25 pitches to 30 to 35 to 40. He could show up on Sunday and throw 40 pitches, turn around and throw 60 the game after that, and then you're just, he's Otani at that point.
11: Yeah, no, this is going to be a one inning, then it'll be a three inning, then it'll be whatever he wants to go. It's a pitch count thing for probably until he's just fully ready to go.
10: All right, let me change the subject a little bit on this. Do you use Henriquez in the ninth inning for the last month of the season to see what it looks like?
11: God,
10: he looked good yesterday.
11: He did look good, and he has looked good. Those are also lower leverage situations.
10: Not last night, it wasn't.
11: Night was not. You're absolutely correct. But he is somebody that, yes, I would be fine with seeing him in the ninth inning. I think I still stick with Tanner Scott. Those two, they were a little bit of softer contact. The first, he gave Ozzy Albies little soft contact.
10: Yep.
11: He had two outs at that point.
10: Yep.
11: He gave the Haesong
10: him. Okay. Can we talk about that for a second?
11: Oh, God, the .66, and he hasn't had a hit in 2 months.
8: I love just sitting back and watching. I love watching this. Like, you guys are making brilliant, beautiful magic. I love it, honestly.
11: We know that.
10: You just hadn't gone 5 seconds without talking, so you needed to interject.
8: No, I really wanted to compliment you.
11: Yeah. Oh, thank you. Thank you.
8: I really wanted to compliment you.
10: Thank you. I want to talk. Haesong, Haesong. Which one is our guy?
11: Haesong is the one with the Dodgers.
10: Okay.
11: Haesong is the one with
10: the Braves.
11: The H-A-E is in Braves.
10: 0 for 30.
11: He is here.
10: 0 for 30. 6 for 76.
11: Yeah, yeah. Yeah.
10: And what does Tanner Scott do? Ball one, ball two, ball three.
11: That's the
10: thing
11: that
10: pisses
11: me off
10: loaded.
11: Most.
10: Look, I'm not a major league pitcher and was never even within 100 miles of a major league field as a player. This guy couldn't do anything other than give you an easy out. And the only way he's going to make problems for you is if you, A, walk him, which you nearly did, or B, with the bases loaded, at 3-0, he knows you have to throw him a keyhole fastball.
11: Yep.
10: You have to. There's no other choice. And even a guy that's 0 for his last 30, a guy that's 6 for his first 76 of the season, that's what he's hitting on the season, 6 for 76. And all of a sudden, when he knows I'm getting a fastball right here, he's going to hit it.
11: Yep.
10: And Scott, I get it. Everybody has a bad day, and Tanner Scott's been pretty good this year. But the fact that he didn't attack that guy was the first time all season long I'm like, uh-oh. Like, he's nibbling on the worst hitter in baseball. That is a real bad sign.
11: No, I totally agree with you. And in watching that, he somehow got to 3-2, to 3-2, and they still gave him that hit. It was a very frustrating thing. But before that, again, he had two strikes.
10: Brutal.
11: I mean, two outs going into that. It was extremely brutal, but I still trust him right now. He has been your best reliever all season long. I think it was just a couple bad days
10: I
11: in a row. And against a good team. Yes, I hope so, too. I think you go back to him if he starts doing it over and over again, because look what's going to happen. Edwin Diaz is going to come back, and they're going to put him in low leverage.
10: Is he?
11: Yeah.
10: I'm not even being funny. I
11: think he's coming back, but Davis said, I don't always trust Dave, but Davis was saying that he's going to come back, and it's going to be low leverage to start.
10: I wouldn't bet on it. You know what I mean? Like, maybe he will, but I think that they may knee, elbow, ear, fingernail, toe, whatever it is, they're going to come up with something to keep him out of it, because it's not like he's got hurt and hasn't played. He's been bad all season long. He's been bad from the jump and has never looked good.
11: He pitched, like, what, three innings, and he was not good early on, and then when he came back, he wasn't very good. The guy is, it's all up here, too. Like, his fastball looked okay, but he's all about his slider, and he could not land it at all the entire time. Every pitch was outside, so people just laid off of it. And when it got, and then when you knew a fastball coming, to your point, they were smacking.
10: Yeah, you can't do that. Like, I get that the show, that the trumpets that he comes into, it's kind of fun. When you
11: not
10: stink,
11: anymore.
10: You can't have trumpets.
11: Not
10: like you need to be in a trumpet-free environment until you save five games in a row.
11: You can't have a 15 ERA and going out to those.
10: It's
11: the lights and the rave going on around you.
10: It is the brass instrument equivalent of the standing ovation for Kyle Tucker. It's like, what are you doing, bro? You cannot come into the game to a trumpet and light show when you're the worst relief pitcher in baseball. You can't do that.
11: It sucks, because that was Tanner Scott last year. He didn't come out to trumpets, but he was this high-priced reliever that was supposed to be one of the better closers in the game, and he was terrible last year. And now Edwin Diaz, one of the best closers in all of baseball, and he's terrible this year.
10: Bigger disappointment, Tucker or Diaz?
11: Oh, man, that is so... You know, I'm going to go Tucker, because he plays every single day.
10: Right. That's the right answer.
11: Yeah, because he's also good. It's almost September, and he's still the guy that he is. We talked about it earlier. He was the pinch runner. He was the pinch runner yesterday. I know all your understanding of it all. He was not the pinch hitter. When you need a hit, he was not the guy that you use.
10: Now, we've already covered
11: this.
10: I
11: get the understanding. It's more about the sentiment than it is the actual game move.
10: I think I'm getting close to doing a 180 on this. I thought that short of him having some sort of real significant injury, he would be on the roster in the postseason. I'm not sure he will now.
11: I don't think so.
10: Now, even the Dodgers and their very, very rich owner. Go ahead, Chris.
8: Well, I mean, he is a scam artist sleazeball.
10: Sure, allegedly.
8: No, not allegedly.
11: No, it is allegedly.
8: No, when you own LLCs that are shell companies, and it's very easy to track that,
10: that's
8: not alleged. Look, that's real.
10: You're not a forensic accountant. You don't know.
8: Right. But when a forensic accountant is now being called and hosting shows with Jeff Passan, we're past the allegedly.
10: The United States of America is formed on the concept of innocent until proven guilty.
8: He is not.
10: Mark Walter is innocent.
8: This isn't the O.J. trial where a jury's not going to be able to figure out DNA evidence. This is not
11: the glove hasn't fit yet.
8: It's not. Oh no, it fits. Okay, it fits.
10: I think you're jumping to you're jumping way ahead. To go back to our conversation, when even the Dodgers, who have an incredibly wealthy and rich owner,
8: they do, and a lot of LLCs involved.
10: I don't know if you can put a guy that costs you $119 million. This year, right. $60 million in salary, $59 million in tax, and not have him on the team. Okay. It just, even the Dodgers, and I'm not saying that they're going to go, you know, bankrupt because of it, but the embarrassment of him, like the embarrassment of him sitting on the bench would be one thing. The embarrassment of him being unavailable, just not on the team would be, maybe you fake an injury and you send
11: better.
10: Him out, but... There's no way they just don't put him on the team.
11: But think about what you're saying right now. $119 million with all the taxes and all that for Kyle Tucker. And most likely you're saying that Edwin Diaz is not going to be back. That's another, got like $35, $40 million this year. So you're talking about
10: $150 million.
11: Almost $200 million not on the roster.
10: Two guys.
11: $200 million, not exactly, but right close to it, not on the playoff roster.
10: Look,
11: well, I understand what you're saying.
8: You commit fraud and skim $1 billion off your TV deal.
10: I'm not a
8: Guess
10: forensic
8: what?
10: Accountant. I don't know
8: Guess
10: if that's
8: what
10: happened.
8: $200 million
11: that
8: is nothing.
11: Bankruptcy court decided on that.
10: Blame the judge, Morales. Don't blame Mark Walter for knowing how to operate the system. Blame the judge.
8: By the way, one of our P1 listeners, Armor Cornell, brought in a bunch of bobbleheads the other morning, and one of them was Kyle Tucker in the box.
11: Nobody wanted that.
8: And guess what? I'm not taking that one out. That one is staying in the box. That one is getting crushed this year if they don't make it to the World Series and win.
10: The fact that he's such a flatliner is hard, too. Like, if he were Dalton Rushing, like, let's just say that he had the personality of Dalton Rushing and was tearing apart dugouts and breaking bats and beating himself over the head, you're like, at least he cares. Yeah. You know, at least he's as upset as every Dodger fan, but... Tucker just sitting there looking like he's, you know, watching a movie is hard to stomach.
11: I mean,
10: it's like, what are you doing, dude?
11: Right, and that's how he was all season long. He was sitting there, even like early on, he was still not hitting well, but he'd hit a home run, and he'd just be like, yeah, that's fine. He'd get the seeds thrown in his face, and it would just like hit his
10: didn't
11: face.
10: Didn't even hear
11: smiles. You know what he says?
10: Well, it's almost like, why are you throwing seeds at me, bro?
11: What the hell, man?
10: Like, stop throwing seeds at
11: bro.
10: Me.
11: Bro.
8: Do I look sexy when I do it?
10: I'm sure you
8: I was,
10: know.
8: I was kind of putting in Buffalo Bob along with
10: Buffalo
8: Dirk.
10: Bill.
8: Buffalo Bill, sorry. Along with Dirk from Boogie Nights. That's what I just did there. I just did that. That's what happens when it's 5:46 on ESPN LA Golf Classic Day.
10: Maybe
11: in 900 degree weather.
8: Maybe and I've been on the air since 7 a.m.
10: You've been on a lot. Maybe we'll do a little shop talk. Maybe we'll do a little Buffalo Bill with Stetson Bennett. Who knows what it is? It's all coming up next. But let me tell you, Labor Day weekend is right around the corner, right? The end of summer. It's a great weekend. 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
0: Oh, Carl Strauss.
11: That's a new one. I like that.
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10: Self-wicking.
8: Self-wicking. You really have been texting with the...
10: We've had several back and forths.
0: Hey, Carl.
8: What's his name?
10: Chad.
11: It's not Carl. He's not
10: That'd be
11: Carl
10: awesome
11: Strauss.
10: If it was Carl. But, you know, yeah.
0: Hey, Chad.
10: Chad Heath, COO of Carl Strauss Brewing.
0: Can I come by?
10: I drink your beer so hard. Got a big box of beer over there. It's been a really... Look, this has been a good day for me. It's been a good day for everybody.
8: Hey, and you got a custom comfort pillow, too.
10: I got a custom comfort neck pillow. Got to play a little golf. I got to hang out with George Amir from the OC Sports Commission. He was the my partner today in the golf cart. We've had a good day. You know, I've been out here with you and Tommy a million times at Black Gold. It's a good day for me. I've had a pretty good day.
11: It has been a good day. It was fun out there. Even the fact that it was so hot was a little bit rough, but it was fun being out there. I love this course.
10: You got to lean into it. You got to lean into the heat.
11: Yeah.
10: Let the self-wicking fabric do its job. Just let it wick away.
11: We got a base hit.
10: I'm
8: just going to be honest. It's been a warm day. I'm going to take a long shower when I get home, and then I'm going to need some Vaseline in places.
10: What's the wind down for you tonight?
8: So I do have some. So here's the thing. I'm going to be back here tomorrow morning at 7 a.m.
10: Right
8: on the range, getting ready for a 7:30 tee time.
11: 90 degrees already.
10: It might be.
11: It was 82 at 5:30 this morning.
8: So here's what I'm going to do. I'm debating if, like, this is actually when you guys were going off on Dodgers, and I just stayed out of it. Because, again, I can't compete with you two guys at that level. That's like, I'm like the 16th guy on the bench watching Jordan and Pippen. I'm like, yeah, I'm cool. I'll go to the showers early. I'm debating, do I go to 7-Eleven? There's a 7-Eleven right here. Get coffee for the drive home, which will take me 20 minutes at this time. Or wait to get home and make a cup of coffee.
10: You're going coffee today.
8: Why? Here's coffee? Why. Hold on, listen. Take a shower. Do some work now, my USC prep work. Not prep for, like, I need to be on the broadcast, but I got to get some stuff done. Get the Clapper show ready for tomorrow. The Mason Plus thing for 8 a.m. Mace Plus, by the way, at 8 a.m.
11: You love it so much.
8: Align all that. Stay up till, let's say, 10 o'clock tonight. Then I get to sleep until 5.
10: Yeah.
8: Or go home, shower, crash at, you know, 8 p.m., but then I got to be up at like 3.
11: No, the first
10: plan,
11: one.
10: Plan one.
8: Yeah. That requires a cup of coffee.
10: Okay.
8: Maybe I'm not hungry, so maybe no eating tonight. Maybe I'm just done. I start electrolytes and start flushing it up.
10: Do you do that thing? I know that you've changed your eating habits, but like every once in a while I get home, I'm like, you know what? I'm not hungry. I don't want to eat anything. And then I get home and I'm like, I'm a little bit. I'm going to have something. And then you have like a handful of almonds or whatever. And the next thing you know, you've had 4 sandwiches.
8: So back in the day, it would be like,
11: yes, but, I very
10: much. That's how that goes.
8: So
10: sometimes
8: back in the day,
10: Ben understands.
8: In the day, I definitely was like, oh, I'll just have a handful of almonds. How did that extra large round table pizza get eaten? But now it'll be like, okay, I've got like these mini bags of Costco popcorn.
10: Okay, that's actually a really good.
8: They're like air pop popcorn, so I'll have like one of those, and then I'm like, okay, I'm good. Maybe I'm not good. So then it'll be a Bear Bells protein bar and maybe another bag of popcorn. And by that point, I'm like, all right, go to sleep before this turns ugly. And I'll wake up in the morning like, okay, thank God that didn't happen.
10: I'm like talking to myself like, you shouldn't be doing this. Like, yeah. I'm having that conversation
8: with
10: myself.
8: You're dirty, aren't you? You're a dirty guy.
10: You know this is wrong. Why are you doing this? Don't do this to yourself. All right. That sounds like you should have.
11: What are you going to do? What are you going to do tonight? Are you going to go back?
10: You know what I do on Friday nights.
11: Are you going? Are you guys still going to go
10: I'm going to go
11: out?
10: Home. I'm going to follow half of Chris's plan. I'm going to go home and get shower. I'm going to get freshened up, and then I'm going to go find that martini.
8: Really?
11: You still haven't found your guy, right?
8: But wait a minute. A martini on a dehydrated day? You're going to be down for the count after one.
10: Nah, I'll be all right.
8: Really?
10: Yeah, I'll be all right.
8: You guys going to get
11: Carl Strauss with you first?
8: Do you think it's a get down night or no?
10: I have no idea. These are things that we like. We don't like to pre-plan. That takes all the romance out, Chris. You got to just let these things happen.
8: No, at this point, I pre-plan.
11: Man, if you pre-plan it, it just doesn't happen. You're thinking about it too much.
8: So hopefully she's not listening. But what I like to do is pre-plan it. That way, then when we're both tired, it's like, listen, it's not on me. I tried to pre-plan it.
10: Oh, so you want the escape hatch.
8: I don't want escape, but if we both fall asleep, then I'm not the bad guy.
10: All right. I'm going to have the martini.
11: Yeah.
10: Look, today, I'm off next week, so my vacation starts in 1 minute and 50 seconds.
8: Really?
11: Yeah, you're off the whole time.
10: So I get a nice little break.
11: Where are you going?
10: Come back. I'm going to go to Napa for a few days. Going to take a few winery tours. Going to eat some really good food. We got some workouts planned. We got a couple of hikes.
8: So you shouldn't dirty that up with the 20-piece nuggets tonight.
10: That's
8: not your jam anymore?
10: I've successfully removed that from the play.
8: Right.
10: The meltdown play at home is ham sandwiches, peanut butter and jellies, and
8: ooh, a ham sandwich sounds good.
10: Those sandwiches in that box today were fantastic.
8: Oh, I didn't have those.
11: Oh, those were really
10: good.
11: That
10: hit the spot.
11: Yeah, it had a little turkey in there.
10: And a little mortadelle.
11: Mortadelle.
10: You did?
8: The worst thing that could happen tonight from an eating standpoint, if I'm starving hungry by like 8 p.m., is like I just go to In-N-Out and get a couple Flying Dutchmen and a protein burger. That's the worst thing that could happen tonight. I can no longer do it to myself where I'm like, let's go. And especially if I have to play golf in the morning, not a chance.
10: That's a bowling ball in your stomach.
8: Yeah. Yeah.
11: There's a Black Bear Diner burrito right there if you want it.
8: Oh, it's probably been there for 14 hours. So,
11: it was delicious.
10: It's in foil. It's fine. That foil will keep it. Whatever's going on in there, it hasn't gotten the foil's kept
11: the
10: it out.
11: The heat coming down on it out here is going to be delicious.
10: Look. Eggs don't have to be refrigerated. There's eggs and potato and cheese. You might be surprised.
8: Angels.
10: I had one at 3 o'clock and it was delicious. And I'm still standing.
8: Angels baseball is coming up. What a day it's been. Live from Black Gold Golf Club in Yorba Linda, the 13th annual SoCal Hyundai ESPNLA Golf Classic presented by Vista Paint. Thank you to Tommy Lamb, Stephanie Alexander, Janessa, Rosie, Allie, DeAndre, Lance, John. Hairless Lucas, the whole team. If I left you out, it wasn't on purpose. We had a great day. Ben, Rick Cutler, our engineer, we love you all. We'll see you Monday. Not Travis, though. Have a good night, everybody.
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28: This ball's well hit. 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Zach Neto, 26th home run of the season.
29: Next one on Trout. And he swings it. This one drills the ball deep down that left side. 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
30: Here we go on a fabulous Friday from down here on State College and Catella, right off that 57 freeway. It's time once again to play some Angels baseball. Tonight, It's our Halos taking on the Philadelphia Phillies. Hi again, everybody. I'm Roger Lodge. Wherever, however you are listening, thank you so much for making Angels baseball a big part of the start of your weekend, a weekend that we hope will include you and the family coming out to this big, beautiful ballpark to watch our Halos take on a Philadelphia Phillies team that, despite losing 2 out of 3 to the Mariners, they've still won 10 of their last 12, and they start the weekend in the number 2 wild card spot in the National League standings. As far as our Halos are concerned, Kurt Suzuki's squad, after a 3-3 Texas two-step in Arlington and Houston, our boys were back at the Big A to take on their old pal Joe Adell and the Cleveland Guardians, where Monday night, Cleveland's rookie Parker Messick outpitched Angel rookie George Klaassen in a 4-2 Guardian win. Then on Tuesday, the Halos were up 5-0 before the Guardians came all the way back and won that ball game by a final score of 8-6 in 10 innings. So on a hot, muggy Wednesday afternoon, the Angels would try to avoid the sweep behind Grayson Rodriguez. The Angels got him a run in the very first inning on a Vaughn Grissom infield single. But then in the top of the second, the Angels, guess what? They got two more runs, and they were up 3-0. But guess what? Yep, you guessed it. The Guardians came back. The Halos stayed dim in a 4-3 Angel defeat. It was a rough Wednesday indeed. Guardians of Cleveland, they win it with 4 runs, 12 hits, 1 error. The Angels, 3 runs, 3 hits, no errors. Hunter Gaddis the win, Ryan Watson the loss. And that loss puts our Halos now at 52-82. They are 30 games under 500 with 28 games left to be played. And the first of those remaining 28 tonight out here at Angel Stadium. And that brings us to What's on Tap, always brought to you by Big Noise Beer. Well, Reed Detmers against Andrew Painter tonight. And then tomorrow night, Ryan Johnson against Christopher Sanchez Sunday afternoon with the first pitch at 1:07. Yusei Kikuchi against Zach Wheeler. Again, that's What's on Tap, brought to you by Big Noise Beer. A quick reminder, tonight is Zach Neto bobblehead night. So come on in tonight, get your Zach Neto bobblehead. And then tomorrow night, you got Fiesta Angels. It kicks off at 3 p.m., and tomorrow night, Mexican Heritage Night out here at Angel Stadium. Again, Ryan Johnson against Christopher Sanchez on Saturday. And then on Sunday, 8:30, that's right, August the 30th, 8:30, AM 8:30 day, they're giving away Angel football jerseys out here at Angel Stadium. And on AM 8:30 day on Sunday, not only the football jersey, but I get to throw out the ceremonial first pitch. So I've been practicing. I've been throwing some bullpens. And I've stayed off the injured list. And I think I'm ready to go for Sunday afternoon. So that is What's on Tap, brought to you by Big Noise Beer. We got to get a W tonight and end this 4-game Angel losing streak with our guy Reed Detmers. We need a win to end the 4-game losing streak, and because when the Angels win the game, we all win free McDonald's fries. The win is so close, we can taste it. 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Okay, Detmer's on the mound tonight. Andrew Painter for Philadelphia. I've talked about this all afternoon. A lot of star power out here during this series. And I'm kind of saying it's Mike Trout against Bryce Harper. It isn't really Mike Trout against Bryce Harper. But you have two superstar players. Maybe the numbers aren't quite what they used to be, but the names certainly carry a lot of weight. That's 5 MVP awards between them, 21 All-Star games, 814 career homers, 2,507 runs scored, 2,193 career RBIs between Trout and Harper, 2,000 193. That's a lot of career runs driven in. And earlier this afternoon, even Kurt Suzuki was talking about the star power that is Mike Trout and Bryce Harper.
2: Yeah, it's a special thing in the sense of, you know, both guys, you know, doing what they did, like you said, generational talents, Hall of Fame careers. But it's just, you know, it's good for a game for baseball, right? It's watching, being able to come tonight and watch two of the guys that have been doing it for so long at the highest level, performance at the highest level as well. It's pretty neat. And obviously, I played with both of them, you know, so both great guys, both great teammates. Obviously, the career speaks for itself, but just speaking besides that, just the people they are, you know, it's awesome.
30: There he is, Kurt Suzuki, talking about the star power that is Michael Nelson Trout and Bryce is Nice Harper. Five MVPs between them and 21 All-Star games. Let me get to my keys to the game, brought to you by Rotolo Chevrolet, California Chevy sales leader. It's going to be very warm on this Friday night out here at Angel Stadium. If you're coming on down to the game, I'd recommend a t-shirt and shorts. It's going to be pretty warm out here. However, when you get to my keys to the game, brought to you by Rotolo Chevrolet, California Chevy sales leader, since it is going to be pretty warm out here, the key to the game for me is to keep Reed Detmers in the game as long as possible. And that means he'll really need to have his command tonight. Not only have his command, but get some quick, maybe first or two pitch outs early in the game that will keep him and enable him to stay out there and keep the pitch count down. So my keys to the game tonight, brought to you by Rotolo Chevrolet, get some early quick outs in this ball game. And it's probably a much needed key for Andrew Painter as well for the Philadelphia Phillies. In case you missed it earlier when I was talking about tonight's pitching matchup, Detmers comes in 4-8, ERA 3.62. Andrew Painter is 3-8 with an ERA of 6.04. Angels and the Phillies coming up as we're playing game number 135 on the year. And keep this in mind. Three with the Phillies starting tonight. Then the Yankees are here for three games, Monday, Tuesday, and Wednesday. And after a day off next Thursday, the Angels go to Pittsburgh for three, Boston for three, to the Nationals for three, and then on September the 14th, the Angels will come home, play three against the Mariners, four against the Twins, then they hit the road for Sacramento and Seattle. And when the Angels play that game on September the 27th up in Seattle, after the ball game, they will be done here in 2026. Can you believe how quickly this season has gone by? Unbelievable. So, you got the Halos against the Phillies for three, the Yankees for three, the Mariners for three starting September the 14th, the Twins, and don't forget Saturday the 19th of September, Fan Appreciation Night, always one of my favorite nights of the year. We are getting down to it here when it comes to Angels baseball in 2026. We still need 11 more wins in these final 28 games to avoid the first 100 loss season in the history of Angels baseball. So what do you say we get a win tonight here on Angels Radio and the Angels Radio app?
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you back to Angels pregame on a Friday night on Zach Neto bobblehead night. I hope all of you have your Zach Neto bobbleheads after entering the ballpark tonight. And if you're on your way down, can't wait to see you out here at Angels Stadium all weekend long. Lots happening out here at the ballpark. Zach Neto bobblehead tonight. Fiesta Angels tomorrow. AMA 30 day and the Angel football jersey giveaway on Sunday afternoon. So lots happening out here at Angel Stadium, and a lot happening across Major League Baseball on this Friday night. And let's take a quick look at the out-of-town scoreboard, always brought to you by StubHub. Right now, the Dodgers and the Tigers, a heck of a game going. They are in the top of the ninth inning. 2-1 Dodgers. Tarek Skubal made his return to Detroit tonight, and he went six innings, allowed just one run, did not walk a batter, struck out seven. So he was really good tonight in his return to Detroit. Dodgers 2-1 lead, top of the ninth inning at Comerica in Detroit. Nationals all over the Marlins tonight. That is 9-2, bottom of the eighth inning in our nation's capital. The Astros have a 3-1 lead over the New York Mets at Citi Field in New York as they play in the top of the seventh inning. Royals lead the Guardians 1-0, top of the ninth from Progressive Field in Cleveland. The Rays are doubling up the San Diego Padres so far tonight. They are in the bottom of the seventh inning, 8-4, Tampa Bay. Yankees with a 1-0 lead over the Red Sox as the Yankees are batting in the bottom of the sixth inning. Again, 1-0 Yankees against the Red Sox, and that rivalry continues tonight in the Bronx. Braves have a 6-3 lead against the Rockies in Atlanta, and the Blue Jays have a 6-1 lead against the Mariners in Toronto. That game is in the bottom of the seventh inning. Brewers lead the Rangers 2-1, bottom of the sixth in Milwaukee. And we go to the bottom of the third at Target Field in Minneapolis. The first place in the American League Central, the Chicago White Sox, have a 5-4 lead as the Twins bat in the bottom of the third inning. How about the White Sox? 70-63 so far this year after losing 100 games the past 3 years in a row. Isn't that absolutely amazing? One of the most underrated stories, not only in baseball, but in all of sports here in 2026. The great job the White Sox are doing, how they've turned it around, and how the crowds are responding on the south side of Chicago. The White Sox, one of the hottest things in town right about now. What a great story they are. Cardinals lead the Pirates 2-0, bottom of the fourth in St. Louis. We do have one final already in on this Friday night, and it was the Reds beating the Cubs by a final score of 10-8 at Wrigley Field earlier this afternoon. A little bit later up in the Bay, the Diamondbacks are taking on the Giants. The Orioles visit the A's in Sacramento. And our game, the Phillies and the Angels, coming up in just a little bit right here on Angels Radio and the Angels Radio app as we're playing game number 135 of the season. Unbelievable how quickly this season has gone. Again, our out-of-town scoreboard, always brought to you by StubHub. For the Phillies tonight, Kyle Schwarber is leading off as the designated hitter. Trey Turner will bat second and play shortstop. Bryce Harper is out in right field. He'll bat third, batting fourth in the cleanup spot. Luis Arraez, their second baseman. Alec Bohm will bat fifth and play first base, followed by Brian De La Cruz, who's out in left field. Bryson Stott will play third tonight and bat seventh. JT Realmuto will do the catching. Derek Hill is out in center field. And that is your Phillies lineup, all in support of the right-hander Andrew Painter. For our Halos, Zach Neto leading off.

0: playing shortstop, followed by Mike Trout. Wade Mechler is back and his mustache. He's batting third and playing left field. Vaughn Grissom is in the cleanup spot. He'll play first base, followed by Moises Ballesteros, the DH. Christian Moore is batting sixth and playing second, followed by Josh Lowe, Denzer Guzman. Tyler Heineman's doing the catching and batting ninth. And on the mound, the left-hander from the University of Louisville, Reed Detmers, is on the mound tonight for our Angels. And all the action is right here on Angels Radio and the Angels Radio app.
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0: Angels pregame. We think we got a good ball game for you tonight. Reed Detmers for the Halos and Andrew Painter getting the baseball for the traveling Philadelphia Phillies. The Phillies come in 74-60, sitting in the number two spot of those National League wild card standings. As far as our health report is concerned tonight, and the health report always brought to you by Memorial Care. And by the way, aim for 8 glasses of water daily. Keep cool and stay in the game with water-rich fruits and veggies to maintain a healthy heart. As far as the Angels and the health report tonight, they just reinstated outfielder Wade Mechler from the injured list. So Mechler is back. In a corresponding move, outfielder Bryce Teodosio optioned back to AAA Salt Lake. And still, no Nolan Schanuel. He'll be out for a couple of more ball games. But that's your health report, always brought to you by Memorial Care. So, Angels and the Phillies. Mike Trout comes into the game batting .241, 20 homers, 47 RBIs. Mike Trout, though, scuffling a bit, just 6 for his last 24. He has scored 73 runs on the year. Got to get Trouty going with runners in scoring position. Right now, the batting average sits at just .197 when he's up there with runners in scoring position, including just 1-for-14 with the bases loaded. Vaughn Grissom enters batting .248, 9 homers, 54 RBIs. He is 8 for his last 28. Denzer Guzman batting just .224 with 6 homers, 24 RBIs. He comes in 3 for his last 21, which is just a .143 batting average. So let's get Denzer Guzman going. Let's get Mike Trout going with runners in scoring position. And let's get the offense going, no doubt about it. Let's count down the first pitch, always brought to you by J&J Snack Foods, who offers memorable and delicious snack experiences all throughout the stadium. And as we count down to this one tonight, Reed Detmers on the mound, Andrew Painter for the Phillies, and then tomorrow night, Ryan Johnson for the Angels, Christopher Sanchez goes for the Fightin' Phils, Yusei Kikuchi gets the start on Sunday against a really good right-hander for the Phillies. It'll be Zach Wheeler getting the baseball on Sunday. Halos come in 52-82 overall. They're 29-39 out here at the Big A. And by the way, a little side note here, the Angels are 21-9 in games when they hit at least 2 home runs. The Phillies are 74-60 overall, 36-30 on the road, and the Phillies, believe it or not, have gone 55-8 in games when they score at least 5 runs. So let's try to keep the Phillies under 5 runs tonight. This is the first meeting of the year between your LA Angels and the Philadelphia Phillies. In the Angels' last 10 games now, they're just 3-7. They have lost 4 games in a row. In their last 10 ball games, the Halos have a batting average of just .220. So we got to get the offense going, because the team ERA in that same span is 2.62. Getting the pitching, the hitting just hasn't been there. And over their last 10 games, the Angels have been outscored by 8 runs. For the Phillies, in their last 10 ball games, they are 8-2. With a .283 batting average and a team ERA of 3.54. And in over the course of their last 10, the Phillies have outscored their opponents by 16 runs. My name is Roger Lodge. I'm getting you ready for the Angels and the Phillies, game number 135 of the 162 planned for us here in 2026. 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Don't forget to download the Angels Radio app.
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0: Game one of a three-game series between your Angels and the Philadelphia Phillies coming up. 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

experiences all throughout the stadium. Reed Detmers for the Angels tonight, coming in on a heater. He's pitched really, really well here with an ERA of 1.50 in the month of August with one more start to go. My name is Roger Lodge. You go enjoy Angels baseball, and let's get a win!

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7: The 3-2, and Trout swings at that one, and he drives the ball deep out there into left center field. It is Trout of here. That one lands in the Angels bullpen. Mike Trout right there with a three-run homer. Here's the next one. Meadows swings at this ball. This is lifted high. It's hit deep out in the center. And it's out of here! It's out of here! It's a walk-up two-run homer. And the Angels have won this ballgame tonight here at the Big A.
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7: Angels Baseball is on the air tonight from Angels Stadium in Anaheim. The Angels get ready to host the Philadelphia Phillies. Hi, everybody. Terry Smith along with Mark Langston. Our producer-engineer on this Friday is Jorge Sevilla. And as always, we welcome you on Angels Radio, also available free on the Angels Radio app. These teams had the day off yesterday, and tonight they open up a three-game weekend series here at the Big A. Angels coming off a loss in their most recent game, and that was Wednesday, as the Angels were beaten by the Cleveland Guardians, who ended up sweeping that three-game series. So the Angels come into play tonight, four-game losing streak, just one win in the last six games. Angels here in the month of August have gone 10-14. Meantime, the Phillies come into this ballgame. They've been playing some pretty good baseball, although they dropped two out of three in Seattle. That series went Monday through Wednesday, and they were off, as I mentioned yesterday. They have gone 10-2 in their last 12 games. They recently had a nine-game winning streak, and they played very well here in the month of August. They are 17-7 this month. Overall, the Angels' season record stands at 52-82. Angels in last place in the AL West, 15 games behind the division-leading Astros, who entered today with a one-game lead on the Texas Rangers. The Phillies right now, they are currently in second place in the National League East, five games behind the Atlanta Braves, but Philadelphia in a good position right now as far as the wild card race in the National League. The Phillies are in the number two spot, trailing just the Cubs, who lost their ballgame earlier on today. The pitching matchup going for the Angels will be Reed Detmers. He has been a hard luck pitcher for the Angels this year. His record certainly indicates that, 4-8. ERA is solid, 3.62. He will be making his 27th start of the season. That would tie him for the American League lead in starts, and he's number four in the American League in strikeouts. Reed Detmers, the lefty, goes for the Angels, and pitching for the Phillies will be a 23-year-old rookie right-hander. He's a big guy, 6'7", 225. His name is Andrew Painter, former first-round pick of the Phillies back in 2021. He began the year with them in their rotation, struggled. They sent him down to AAA, where he made five starts. Since he's come back, he has pitched a lot better baseball. In fact, he's had a solid month of August in the starts that he's had for the Phillies this month. A 2-0 record for the month of August with a 3.80 ERA. Overall, he's 3-8 this year with an ERA of 6.04. Well, the umpires should be making their way out to home plate. We'll have the exchange of the lineup cards. We'll discuss the ground rules with this being the opening game of this weekend series. And when we get back, Mark Langston is eagerly standing by. He will have the starting lineups. We'll have the start of tonight's game. Friday Night Baseball, minutes away on Angels Radio, also available free on the Angels Radio app.
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12: It's time for tonight's starting lineups of Game 1 of this three-game series against the Philadelphia Phillies. The starting lineups is presented by Modelo, brewed with the finest ingredients for a taste that's pure gold. For Don Mattingly, his Phillies lineup tonight will look like this. Leading off, designated hitter Kyle Schwarber. Batting second, their shortstop, Trey Turner. Hitting third in right field, Bryce Harper. In the cleanup spot at second base, Luis Arraez. Batting fifth, first baseman Alec Bohm. Hitting sixth in left field, Brian De La Cruz. Batting seventh, third baseman Bryson Stott. Hitting eighth behind the plate, JT Realmuto. And batting ninth in center field, Derek Hill. On the mound for the Phillies, 3-8 record, 6.04 ERA, right-hander Andrew Painter. For Kurt Suzuki, his Angels lineup tonight will look like this. Leading off, the shortstop Zach Neto.

0: Batting second in center field, Mike Trout. Hitting third, back off the concussion list tonight, in left field, Wade Meckler. In the cleanup spot, first baseman, Vaughn Grissom. Batting fifth, designated hitter, Moises Ballesteros. Hitting sixth, second baseman, Christian Moore. Batting seventh in right field, Josh Lowe. Hitting eighth over third base, Denzer Guzman. And batting ninth, behind the plate, Tyler Heidemann. On the mound for the Halos, 4-8 record, 3.62 ERA, left-hander Reed Detmers. As we get closer to the first pitch and all the action here tonight at the Big A, here's my partner, Terry Smith.
1: Well, thank you so very much, Mark Langston. As we get ready for Angels baseball, let's run down the umpires for you. Calling balls and strikes tonight will be Shane Leibensbarger. He's been known in the past as a hitter's umpire, generally a pretty small strike zone. First base umpire, Dan Merzel. Second base umpire, the crew chief, that's Dan Bellino. And the umpire at third base, Mark Ripiker. The dimensions here at the Big A, 330 down the left field side, 396 the dead center, 330 down the right field side. In the alley in left center, 390, and right center, 375. Angels tonight have on the white tops and bottoms, red numerals and lettering. And as far as the Phillies, their primary color is red as well. They have the gray tops and bottoms, and they have red numerals and red lettering. And lettering and numerals are trimmed in white. Tonight here at the Big A, the first 25,000 fans receiving a Zach Neto bobblehead, courtesy of Circle K. We saw Zach Neto down on the field a little bit earlier tonight. He was seeing some fans down the third base side, and they taken their bobbleheads out of the box, and he was signing some of those bobbleheads for some of the lucky fans tonight here at the ballpark. So we are about ready to go. Reed Detmers on the mound, and here's the first pitch. And that is a pitch that is in there for a called strike. We're underway. Kyle Schwarber, an all-star this year, who leads the majors with 40 home runs. He's the batter. Lefty-lefty matchup. And here's the next pitch. And that one, it's taken for a ball. It's one ball, one strike. Time and temperature presented tonight by Mountain Mike's Pizza. Pizza the way it should be. 89 degrees at game time. Got up to about 95 degrees today here in Anaheim. First pitch tonight was at 6:38. Here's the 1-1. And it's an easy bouncer hit right to second. Fielded by Christian Moore. And Schwarber is the game's first out. One away. Trey Turner will be the next batter.
0: Yeah, for Reed Detmers, four lefties in the lineup. But I went back and looked at all of his starts. This is the most lefties he has faced all season long in a lineup. So for Reed Detmers, that slider and fastball on that outside part of the plate are going to be critical for him here tonight.
1: So here is Trey Turner, who's trying to snap out of an 0-for-18 skid. And he takes that one for a called strike. He's hitting just 198 this month, 239 batting average. 17 homers. He's already hit more home runs this year, and he hit all of last year, and he's driven in 49 runs. Here's the pitch, and that is a little bit outside. This season, Detmers, who's been about as hard a luck pitcher as there's been in baseball, he's actually holding right-handed batters to a lower batting average than lefty batters, and there's a good chase and a miss on a slow curveball. So the count's 1-2 on Trey Turner.
0: Man, I think a lot of that is you don't face a lot of lefties, and certainly it's a different way to pitch to a different batter when he's on the left-hand side.
1: So here comes the 1-2, and that's fouled straight back behind the plate.
0: Yeah, when you face predominantly right-handed lineups, you get in that groove of how you want to attack these guys. And you throw a lefty in there, that could disrupt kind of the release points and the location of certain pitches.
1: Here comes the 1-2. It's hit hard on the left side. Mentioning Trey Turner having a bit of an off year, the area where he's really struggled has been at shortstop. He's committed 20 errors this year, to the point where during stretches this season, the Phillies were debating whether or not he could keep playing short on an everyday basis for them. And there's a pitch that he's taking, and it's now 2 balls, 2 strikes.
0: Yeah, and he's such a talented shortstop. It can start to crawl into your head.
1: No doubt. 2-2. And here's the next pitch. He lifts that one foul, so he's having a good at-bat here. He has seen 7 pitches in this matchup. The count's 2 balls and 2 strikes. Bryce Harper waiting on deck.
0: Yeah, I watched him in that Seattle series, and Trey Turner was definitely chasing pitches up and out of the strike zone.
1: Here's the 2-2 again, and this is popped up infield, right of the mound. Over is the first baseman, and that's Vaughn Grissom on the infield grass right across from the mound. He makes the catch, and that'll be the second out. So a couple easy outs on the right side of the infield. Bryce Harper, who has been red hot, he will be the next batter. Harper is having a really good month of August, .338 this month.
0: Yeah, 6-for-11 in that last series against Seattle.
1: Lefty-lefty matchup. Here's the pitch on Harper. Takes a big cut and misses that one. He has reached base safely in 29 games in a row. And that is a career best for him as far as consecutive games reaching base safely. And here's the pitch. And that one misses low. And he's also switched positions. He had been at first base for the Phillies for the last few seasons, and after they got Luis Arraez at the trading deadline, Harper has now moved out to play right field. Here's the pitch, and that's lifted in the air, foul over on the left side. Alec Bohm went from third to play first for Harper, and then Bryson Stott, who is their second baseman, he moved to play third, and then they popped Arraez right into that second base spot. So they did a lot of juggling when they acquired Arraez from the Giants. And there's a swing and a miss at a 1-2 fastball there at 96. Harper goes down, and a strong first inning here for Detmers as they fail to get the ball out of the infield. Half inning in the books, no score at the Big A on Angels Radio, also available free on the Angels Radio app.
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1: Angels ready to go with Zach Neto. It's his bobblehead night tonight here at the Big A. And the Angels facing a big right-hander, former first-round pick Andrew Painter. And the first pitch, that's a first pitch fastball low and away. 1 ball, no strikes. When the Phillies were batting in the top of the first tonight, they went down 1-2-3. The top of the first presented by your SoCal Hyundai dealers. Test drive a new Hyundai today. There's a 1-0 sweeper, and that one misses. 2 balls and no strikes. Here's Painter's next pitch.

0: pitch, and that's a little tapper fouled off over on the right side. 2-1 is the count.
1: Yeah, Painter, a big fastball. He's going to live in that 96-98 range. Has topped out this year at 100. And he hit 100 in his last start. His last start was a really good one against the Cardinals. He went 7 innings, 5 hits, 1 run, 8 strikeouts. And that is a career high for him.
0: Here's the next pitch, and that one misses a little bit low and away. Philly's first round pick in 2021, 13th pick overall in that draft. And just a couple years later, in July of 2023, he had the Tommy John right elbow surgery. And there's a pitch, it's high, and Neto is on. That's a five-pitch walk. So Zach Neto came into the night with a nine-game hitting streak. He's on, and now Mike Trout will be the next batter. Painter struggled at the beginning of the season. He was sent down to AAA in mid-June. Worked a lot on his delivery.
1: Yeah, he got to the point to where that front shoulder was flying open, and when it does, you end up pulling the ball and pulls it out of the strike zone. Again, his last start was really good.
0: Here's the pitch on Trout, and that's low and away. He added a circle change when he was in the AAA for those five starts. He kind of moved away from his splitter, which he believed was actually hurting his fastball. And again, he's back on track. Phillies have been very encouraged with the starts that he's had here in the month of August. Good size lead for Neto, who just drew a throw, and there's the next one on Trout, and that one taken outside. So Painter has thrown seven pitches here, only one strike so far. And Trout will take pitches. Here's the next one. He went after that pitch and swings and misses that changeup. We're in the bottom of the first, just underway. It's presented by Foundation Building Materials, the official jersey partner of Angels Baseball. Phillies and the Angels haven't met a whole lot over the years. All-time season series, Angels are 16-9 against Philadelphia. And 8-3 all-time against them here at the Big A. Trout fouling the last pitch up, so the count's level, it's 2-2. Angels did change up the roster a little bit today, reinstated off the concussion list was Wade Mechler, who had a pretty good night last night playing for Rancho Cucamonga. And here's the pitch to Trout, ground ball just out of the reach of Stott, that's going to roll into left field. Neto will stop at second. Trout is on. 2-2 single there off his bat. And speaking of Mechler, who just rejoined the Angels today, he will be the next batter to open up a spot on the 26-man roster for Mechler. The Angels option outfielder Bryce Teodosio back to AAA Salt Lake.
1: Yeah, last year Mike Trout against the Phillies in Philadelphia, a 308 average, 3 RBIs. Good to see him get off this series to a good start with that base hit to left.
0: So here's Mechler, 288 average with the Angels, and here's the pitch. Yeah, that's a shot by the mound thrown to center field. Neto is going to be waved home. He will score easily, and Mechler wastes little time. First ball swinging, a single up the middle, and the Angels have a 1-0 lead.
1: Wade Mechler gets a fastball. He tries to work ahead. This fastball is in the middle of the plate. Just a short, compact swing right back up the middle. Neto scores another run, and he has been doing what you want as a leadoff guy. Get on base, touch home plate. Neto's been, I think he's 6 in the majors now in runs scored.
0: Number 6, you're absolutely right. And here's a bunt in front of the plate, fielded by Realmuto, the catcher. He will throw out Grissom. But the Angels had their cleanup batter bunting here in the bottom of the first inning, and that sacrifice moves the runners to second and third. When's the last time you've seen that?
1: Not in a long, long time. When you have the number 4 guy up there moving guys over, but seen that. The Angels have had trouble scoring runs. You got to find different ways right there. Now gives Ballesteros an opportunity, a base hit to really put a crooked number on the board here in the first inning. Mike Trout with that hit to start this game. It's the first hit of the game presented by 714 Tickets. Buy, sell, and enjoy the best seats. 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
0: So a little meeting going on out there at the mound. Pitching coach is Caleb Cotham. And they wrap up that discussion. So Ballesteros, who's DHing, batting fifth, will be the next batter. He's had hits in three of his last four games overall here in the month of August, though, hitting just 167. So let's see what Ballesteros can do. A hit could mean a couple runs. Here's the pitch, and he chases a high fastball there at 96, strike one. Painter is a rookie. This is the first time he's ever faced the Angels. Here's the pitch, and that one bounces in, stays in front of Realmuto. One ball, one strike is the count.
1: JT Realmuto, one of the best in baseball. It's a curveball that doesn't make it to home plate. Blocks it perfectly right in front of him.
0: Already 14 pitches here in this first inning for Painter. One out, one in, and two on. Here's the next pitch. That's low. It misses inside. Two balls and one strike. Phillies manager is Don Mattingly. He took over in April, early in the season. Bob Thompson, their manager, who was in his fourth full season with the Phillies. He was let go.
1: Yeah, it's the same personnel. It's just sometimes when you change managers, players understand that quickly.
0: And there's the pitch that misses on that 3-1 ball four, so he's walked another batter in the inning. And now the Angels with one out have them loaded, and the hitter will be Christian Moore.
1: Yeah, big opportunity for the Angels again. They got to cash in, put some runs on the board here in the first. Angels up 1-0.
0: Painter ready, here's the pitch, and that's a pitch that skips off the glove of the catcher, the toss to the pitcher at home plate, late, coming in, scoring is Trout, Angels add on, it's 2-0. Should be a wild pitch.
1: Yeah, this got to be, and this is what we talked about, that front shoulder flies open, and he yanks it, and even JT Realmuto, one of the best in baseball, this is all the way in the left-handed batter's box, cannot get to this baseball.
0: So runners now at second and third. Phillies bring the infield in. Here's the 1-0. And that had more flinching, but the pitch was high. It's two balls and no strikes.
1: And when you bring the infield in early like this, this is telling you that you respect Reed Detmers and don't think there's going to be a lot of runs from your offense tonight.
0: It was a pitch chased and missed. Two balls and one strike.
1: Yeah, we've seen a bunt by your number four hitter in this inning, and the Phillies bringing the infield in here in the first inning.
0: Here's the next pitch, 2-1, and that is low. And now the count goes to 3-1. After Moore, Josh Lowe waiting on deck.
1: And Christian Moore should get a good pitch to drive here.
0: Here's the 3-1, and he takes a strike. It just caught the outside corner. Looked like Moore was thinking about challenging that one, but decided not to. And there was a game earlier today. Get to it after the pitch. Here's the 3-2, and he fooled him right there. A sweeper and waving. And missing that one badly is Moore, so that's a huge out there for Painter. And now Josh Lowe will be the next batter.
1: That's a young pitcher taking advantage of a young hitter who is willing to expand the zone there. chases that sweeper well off that outside corner.

0: So here's Lowe, little three-game hitting streak coming in. He's hitting 214. Two outs, 2-0 Angels. Was mentioning a game earlier today, and that was a game the Reds beat the Cubs 10-8. Veteran umpire Bill Miller was the home plate umpire in that game. The pitch, that's fouled back. There were 8 challenges in that game today, and Bill Miller, the home plate umpire, 0-for-8.
1: Ouch.
0: 8 of his calls got overturned today in that game. Here's the pitch. And that's one that bounces away from Real Muto and breaking in and scoring for the Angels from third base there will be Meckler. It's 3-0. We'll see how this one is scored.
1: Yeah, this is going to be a wild pitch also. This hits well in front of home plate. JT Realmuto tries to backhand this ball instead of using his body, and it short hops him and scoots right over his glove. Angels taking full advantage of the wild pitches here by Painter.
0: He's wild pitched home 2 runs. Here's the pitch, and that's a chase and a miss there by Josh Lowe. 1-2. Angels haven't scorched the baseball in this inning, but have scored 3 runs, doing a lot of little things and certainly getting some gifts here in this inning. Pitch missed. It's now 2-2. That's 26 pitches here for Painter. After Lowe, Denzer Guzman, he would be the 8th batter in the inning if Lowe keeps the bottom of the first going. 3-0 Angels. Here's the next pitch. This is lifted in the air into right center, but it's hanging up. Battling the sun a little bit out there is Bryce Harper, but he'll make the grab, and that's how the inning will end. But the Angels get a 3 spot here in the bottom of the first. They have a 3-0 lead as we go to the second on Angels Radio, also available free on the Angels Radio app.
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0: Lisa Rise will lead things up. And the first pitch on him, that one misses for a ball. Rise was acquired by the Phillies at the trading deadline earlier this month. Came over from the Giants, and he has given them a spark in their lineup. Here's the pitch, and that's right in there for a called strike. As a Rise bats, his season average is .318. That's number one in the National League, and he leads the majors in hits this season. Here's the pitch, and that's a ground ball out of the reach of the third baseman Guzman. It's going to roll into left field, Getting to it quickly towards the line is Meckler. He'll get it back to the infield and hold a Rise to a leadoff hit. So he's on. Rise an all-star. You look at the Phillies lineup, and three of the first four in their lineup all-stars this year. Brandon Marsh, who is an all-star, is not in their lineup here tonight. He's a left-handed batter. He's been struggling again hitting lefties, so that's why he's not in there tonight. Alec Boehm is the batter, and time was called by the home plate umpire, Shane Livensparger.
1: Well, that's a typical Luis Arraez hit right there, fastball in. He just is so good putting the ball where nobody's at.
0: There's a pitch that misses a little bit low.
1: Reed Detmers ended that first inning with the strikeout of Bryce Harper, and that's the first strikeout by an Angels pitcher presented by Circle K.
0: Counts 1-0 on Boehm. Here's the pitch, and he chases and misses that one from Detmers. Do have a few finals as far as teams in the AL West. And the pitch, this is bounced back to the mound. Could be two. Second for one. Relay to first, and it is a double play. Detmers fielded his position, made an accurate throw to second. Relay easily cuts down Boehm. Two are gone.
1: Nice job by Reed Detmers. Gets this and sets his feet and makes a perfect throw to Christian Moore, who takes it from there. And that all starts, as soon as you get it, make sure you get one. And he gave a throw right over that second base bag.
0: So the batter now, Ryan De La Cruz, who has spent most of this season in AAA. In the time he's been with the Phillies, he's hitting .350. That hits in three of his last four games. Here's the pitch. And the first one right in there for a called strike. Top of the second, Angels have a 3-0 lead. It's presented by Hyatt Vacation Club. Enjoy a four-day, three-night resort getaway from six beautiful locations. Call 866-440-8783 to learn more. And here's the one strike pitch, and fooled on that fastball. Way late on the swing was De La Cruz. So the count's no balls and two strikes. Texas Rangers are trailing in Milwaukee 4-1. That game is in the bottom of the eighth inning. Here's the next one. That's chopped foul. Meantime, the Seattle Mariners, they lost in Toronto today 8-1. Astros won in New York, beat the Mets 3-1. Here's the pitch. De La Cruz lifts that one foul over on the right side. That's going to get back and out of play.
1: Yeah, we talked about Seattle's schedule, toughest schedule in the month of August.
0: But after August, it really gets a lot easier. They might have the easiest schedule from the 1st of September until the end of the year.
1: They do have the easiest schedule. Teams well under 500 in the month of September. And 7 with the Angels. Angels are going to dictate a lot what happens to the Seattle Mariners.
0: Yeah. Counts 1-2. Here's the next pitch. It's bounced right to short. Neto plays the easy hop. Throws a little bit low, but it's handled by Grissom. And the inning will end on the 6-3 ground out. They had the leadoff hit, but they send only three to the plate. And we get ready to go to the bottom of the second. 3-0 Angels on Angels Radio. Also available on the Angels Radio app.
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3: Denzer Guzman will lead it off for the Angels. We go to the bottom of the second. 3-0 Halos. And here's Painter's first pitch. Misses with that one. That was a sinker. One ball, no strikes. Guzman is hitting .224. And he's been in a bit of a slump of late. There's a pitch that misses low and outside. He's just 5 for his last 37.
4: When you look at Painter already, 30 pitches, 17 out of the strike zone, just 13 in the strike zone.
3: There's a pitch that's in there for a called strike. Mentioned Shane Leibensberger, the home plate umpire. He's been known in the past as a hitter's umpire, so usually a smaller strike zone. Yeah. That might have given Painter some trouble in the first inning when he walked two. He also wild pitched home two of the three Angel runs. Here's the 2-2. And this is chopped foul over on the left side, the bottom of the second. It's being brought to you tonight by Coors Light. Coors Light, choose chill. Two balls and two strikes. Infield backed up. Arraez playing not too far from second, and there's a 2-2 pitch chased and missed. The changeup gets Guzman, struck him out. So that is strikeout number two in the game for Painter. One gone here in the Angels' bottom of the second, and Tyler Heineman, the switch-hitting Angel catcher, will be the next batter.
4: Yeah, that last pitch, a really good changeup. It's the one you just talked about. Change from a split to a circle change.
3: Yeah. There's a pitch a little bit inside. One ball and no strikes on Heineman. He's hitting .175. 0 for his last 9. And he takes that one low and inside. Zach Neto waiting on deck. Another hot, humid day today throughout much of Southern California.
4: Now, I saw 101 in the car on the way over today.
3: Wow. And there's a chase and a miss. Got up to 95 in Anaheim today, 89 degrees at first pitch time tonight.
4: Somewhere on that 5 freeway, there was a real hot spot.
3: Two balls and one strike. Next pitch. And that was a pitch that was in there for a called strike. You were down on the field for ABTV Angels Live tonight. And I know it was pretty warm when you were down there.
4: Goodness. Really hot
3: before
4: down
3: first
4: there.
3: Pitch. Yep. There's the delivery. Chopper hit on the right side. This is handled by Arraez and his throw. Second baseman's throw easily gets Heineman, so two are gone, and now Painter has retired the last four in a row going back to the bottom of the first.
4: Yeah, you mentioned it was pretty cool to be down there watching Zach Neto sign the bobbleheads for all the kids down there. That's a real treat.
3: Neto is the batter. He's walked and scored so far tonight. 3-0 Angels here in the bottom of the second inning. First pitch in there for strike one. Not much.

0: 1-2 on its way to Neto. And, boy, that one just missed. Painter thought he might have had Neto looking there. It looked like he was taking a step towards his first base dugout, but no challenge on the part of the Phillies there. The 2-2 delivery, and that's a wave and a miss, and a sweeper gets Neto. So Painter had to go through seven batters to get three outs in the bottom of the first, retires three in a row here in the bottom of the second. Third inning is coming up. 3-0 Angels on Angels Radio, also available free on the Angels Radio app.
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0: Here we go to inning number three. Deppers and the Angels up 3-0, and the first pitch on Bryson Stott. That one in there for a called strike. Stott coming into the game, hitting 263. And here's the next pitch. A little bit low on him. He's having a good month of August, hitting 313 this month. Little three-game hitting streak. He's had hits in 17 of his last 22 games, so he's been really good. The move from second to third hasn't slowed him down as a hitter. Here's a grounder hit to second, and that's right at Moore, and he will throw out the third baseman Stott for the first out. One away.
6: Talked about the four lefties in the lineup for the Phillies tonight. Stott, obviously one of them, and Stott, 295 against lefties this year. Their lefties, they play every day, so they're going to be in against lefties and righties. And Bryce Harper's the only one that has struggled against lefties this year in their lineup with the four lefties.
0: Here's the pitch on Real Muto. He swings at that one, fouls it back above us out of play. One of those left-handed batters you're referencing is Arise, and he's just going to hit. You could throw it both hands once against him, and he's still going to hit.
6: Yep.
0: Here's the next pitch, and that one is low and in.
6: In fact, Kyle Schwarber is better against lefties than righties as far as average. Schwarber, 267 against lefties and just 229 against righties.
0: One ball, one strike on Real Muto. It's 3-0 Angels in the third. Next pitch, and that one missed for ball two. 2-1. Phillies this season have a winning record on the road, 36-30. Angels are 10 games under 500 at home this year, as that one's fouled off. And the Angels on the road this year are 20 games under 500. Two and two.

0: on Real Muto. He's had a fairly tough month of August. With that said, he does have a five-game hitting streak coming into tonight's game, but he's hitting under 230 this month. The pitch, that's fouled back on the right side. That's going to get back and out of play.
1: And the Angels have struggled in interleague play also this year. Angels are 14-25 in interleague play.
0: Here's the next pitch, and that's grounded on the third base side. Nice stop by Guzman. Throws, and he got him. Nicely done by Guzman. He fielded that ball right near the line and back a number of feet behind the third base bag. Did everything right. Played a tricky short hop and hits Real Muto by a good couple feet.
1: We've seen this all season long from Guzman. So good with the glove over there at third base.
0: So the batter now is their center fielder, Derek Hill. He was with the White Sox earlier this year. They got him from the White Sox. He's hitting 261, but he's been off a bit here in August. 227 this month. Right-handed batter. Here's the next pitch, and that one is low and inside. Look at some of the numbers for Detmers of late. And he hasn't gotten much run support lately. Last seven games, a total of 8 runs, but the Angels put 3 on the board in the first inning for him tonight. The pitch, that's fouled off on the right side. In those last 7 games, Detmers, a 1.56 ERA, but only 1 win for him in those last 7 games.
1: And that was his only win here at the Big A this year, and he went 8 scoreless innings, and his lone run came in the bottom of the 8th inning.
0: He's in front of a ball and 2 strikes on Hill. Here's the next pitch. That's low and outside. 2-2 is the count. This top of the third. Angels up 3-0. They've out-hit the Phillies 2-1. Top of the third. Presented by Modelo. The mark of a fighter. Must be 21 and over. Please drink responsibly.
1: Yeah, 16 of his 26 starts this year. 3 runs or less.
0: Here's the next pitch. And that's a bouncer by the mound. Fielding it behind second is Moore. And the throw will easily get Hill. And in the inning, 3 groundouts. So Detmers has faced just 9 batters in the 3 innings he's worked. Bottom of the third coming up. The Angels have a 3 on the board, blanking Philadelphia 3-0 on Angels Radio. Also available free on the Angels Radio app.
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0: Mike Trout will lead it off. The Angels lead the game 3-0. We begin the bottom of the third. And the first pitch, that's a little low and away for a ball. Infield is backed up. Arise, the second baseman, not too far from the bag. Trout swings at the next one and fouls it back behind the Phillies' dugout. One ball and one strike. Painter has set down the last five in a row after a shaky first inning. And there's Trout fouling one off over by the Angels' dugout on the third base side. One ball, two strikes.
1: Yeah, you look at Mike Trout, last six games, 6-for-17, three doubles, and a .455 on-base percentage. One of the big things for Mike Trout, 286 versus the fastball in the last six games.
0: And there's a pitch right there that he goes after, and that was a fastball. 97 got him swinging, struck him out.
1: And that was the Trout Tracker presented by State Farm.
0: So Painter is starting to pick up some strikeouts now. He struck out four of the last six batters. Here's Meckler, and he got a hit for the Angels. His first time up, drove in a run. First pitch was in there on the Angels' left fielder. And the next delivery, that's a little low and inside for a ball. Meckler is our player to watch, presented tonight by Kettle One Vodka. And the Angels have a 3-0 lead batting here in the bottom of the third. And that's being presented by OG's Pizza. Here's the next pitch. There's a bunt pushed out in front of the plate. Realmuto has it, and he will easily throw out Meckler. So that will go 2-3 over there at first base. Two up, two down. Vaughn Grissom, who's had a sack bunt in this ball game, he will be the next batter.
1: JT Realmuto, two-time Gold Glover there behind home plate. As soon as that was bunted, he was flying out. He got to that baseball before it hit the ground.
0: First pitch on Grissom, taken for a called strike. This copyrighted broadcast presented by Authority of Angels Baseball may not be reproduced or retransmitted in any form. The accounts and descriptions of this game may not be disseminated without the express written consent of Angels Baseball. Pitch missed for a ball. The count's 1-1 on Grissom. Here's the pitch, and that is low and away.
1: Yeah, Andrew Painter, two different looks at his breaking ball. He's got the big sweeper that he will come in at 81 miles an hour, and then he's got a harder slider that he throws that's tight at 88 miles an hour, so just the change of speeds on both those breaking pitches.
0: Next delivery, and that's in there for a called strike. That was a changeup. And that's that circle change that he's been relying on since his recall from the minors. He was with the Lehigh Valley Iron Pigs. And that is the name of the team, not making up anything there. 2-2 is the count, and here's the next one. There's a ground ball hit right to short. Charging it is Trey Turner. His throw is in time. And the second straight inning now, the Angels have gone down 1-2-3 without getting the ball out of the infield. So we have completed three. We head to the fourth. 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
2: 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Fans will have a chance to win prizes from Pechanga Resort Casino, Bandai Namco, Coca-Cola, and more. And stay after the game for the final fireworks show of the season.

0: So here we go to the fourth inning. Angels have a 3-0 lead. Leadoff batter for the Phillies. Kyle Schwarber is the batter, and the first pitch he takes that one for a ball. It was a fastball at 93. Schwarber, Turner, and Harper. Schwarber grounded out to Christian Moore, the Angels' second baseman back in the first inning. Bounces this one foul on the first base side. Counts even, it's 1-1. Why, this date in Angels history coming up in just a moment or two. It's brought to you by Sports Illustrated Tickets. Every game, every show, every moment, get your tickets at sitickets.com. Here's the pitch. Schwarber takes, and that one is inside. Two balls and a strike.
1: Schwarber with all the power, but he is very disciplined. 83 walks this year.
0: And he's taking that pitch, and that pitch there is in there. It evens up the count 2-2.
1: That one might have been off the plate. Schwarber not too pleased with it, but he had the ability to challenge it.
0: He will walk a lot, as Mark mentioned. He also will strike out a lot. In fact, he struck out more times than anyone in the majors this year. 191 strikeouts. Here's the pitch. And this is lifted in the air right towards Mike Trout. Hardly has to move. Makes the catch, and that'll be out number one. Trey Turner will be the batter. This date in Angels history, more than six decades ago, you have to go back to the 28th of August, 1962, 64 years ago today. It was in the fourth inning of a 10-5 Angels win against Kansas City in Kansas City. Get to it after the pitch. Wave and a miss by Turner, and that was a good changeup. 0-1 to count in that game 64 years ago today. Lee Thomas, Leon Wagner, and Bob Rogers became the first Angels to hit back-to-back-to-back home runs in a game. And there's a pitch that misses, so the count's one ball, one strike. Leon Daddy Wags Wagner. 1-1 is the count here on Trey Turner. Next pitch. Little tapper fair on the third base side. Detmers is going to have to hurry. Throws late. Turner can run. And that ball was not hit hard at all. It was fair on the third base side, about halfway between third and home, where Detmers had to run that one down towards the line, and that's an infield hit for Turner, and that'll snap his 0-for-19 skid.
1: Yeah, that's one you can't even let it go because it's going to stay fair no matter what. That probably could have just put it in your back pocket. Guy like Turner, that swinging bunt down that third base line, you are not going to get him.
0: So here's Bryce Harper, who's been really hot for them. And he swings and fouls that one off on the left side out of play. Harper, and here we are still in August, another

0: Full month of the season to go. He's already hit as many home runs as he hit all last year, and he's driven in more runs than he drove in all last year. And he drops down a bunt on the third base side, and this is going to be a hit by the time Guzman can scoop it up. And he was positioned more towards the shortstop hole. Boy, the Phillies are doing some little things here in this inning, down by three runs, and they have runners at first and second on a bunt single.
1: Yeah, you do not expect Bryce Harper to do that, and if he does it, you'll say, all right, take your hit. You'd rather have Bryce Harper bunting instead of swinging the bat, but that was perfectly placed. That's all you got to do, too, just get it on the ground towards the third base side. That's a hit every time.
0: Arise is the batter, and he likes to bunt as well, although the Angels are playing in at the corners. Here's the pitch. And the first one misses inside. One ball, no strikes. Rise, a left-handed batter. It's the tying run at the plate. Next delivery, he takes, and that one is a pitch that is in there for a called strike. 1-1 is the count. Rise, the cleanup batter for the Phillies tonight.
1: And I loved that last one. He tracked that slider all the way to the glove of Heinemann.
0: Detmers wheels around but does not throw to second base. We're in the top of the fourth. Angels have a 3-0 lead. Top of the fourth inning brought to you by Kettle One Vodka, smooth tasting and made to cocktail. Here's the pitch, and that one is called a strike on the outside corner. So it's 1-2 on Luis Arise.
1: Reed Detmers, when he gets two strikes on a hitter this year, they are hitting just 110 against him. That is the best in the majors.
0: One ball, two strikes. The next pitch, that's a shot by the mound, and that one is caught over there by Meadow, and then he puts the foot on the bag there to double up the base runner Turner, and the inning is over.
1: Yeah, this hits off of Reed Detmers in the air and stays in the air, and Zach Neto catches it before it hits the ground. So Neto just stands on second base. What a double play to get out of that jam right there.
0: So the Angels already in the first four innings have turned two double plays, and that one is basically unassisted. The inning is over, and we'll hit to the bottom of the fourth. 3-0 Angels on Angels Radio, also available free on the Angels Radio app.
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0: first batter up for the Angels as we get things going here in the bottom of the fourth inning.

0: Hopping one up down the left field side and making the catch on that one was Ryan De La Cruz. So Ballesteros went after the first pitch. He's retired, one away, and Christian Moore will be the batter. Here's the pitch. That's on the outside corner for a called strike. Andrew Painter has settled down now to retire the last nine Angels in a row.
1: Yeah, this is the guy I saw in the last start where that first inning just got away from him.
0: And there's a wave and a miss. And so he moves in front after that sweeper. No balls, two strikes on Moore.
1: That first inning, he had two walks, two wild pitches, a couple of base hits. Angels put three on the board in the first.
0: Right-hander against right-hander. Here's the next delivery, and just getting a piece of that one as Moore fouls it back. Andrew Painter mentioned earlier he had Tommy John elbow surgery back in July of 2023. The year before that, he was the Baseball America Pitcher of the Year in the minors. And the Phillies were thinking he was going to be a big piece in their rotation.
1: Yeah, he will be a big piece in their rotation. This young man has really good stuff. He's just 23 years old.
0: Yep. And again, this is his first major league season. He was in AAA and A ball last year. There's a wave and a miss, and down on strikes goes Moore on a sweeper. So that's another strikeout for Painter. This bottom of the fourth inning, Angels up 3-0. It's brought to you by JAE Electronics, technology to inspire innovation. 10 in a row now, retired by Painter. And here's Lowe at the plate. The pitch. That one is inside. Josh Lowe flied out. His first time up to Bryce Harper during his at-bat. A wild pitch brought in the Angels' third run in that bottom of the first inning. And Lowe just takes that one to even up the count. It's one ball, one strike. Next delivery, that's lined into left field, chasing and making a nice running catch towards the line is De La Cruz, the left fielder. A couple of putouts for him in the inning, and the Angels send just three to the plate, 10 pitches in the inning, and we have completed four. The fifth inning is coming up. It's 3-0 Angels on Angels Radio, also available on the Angels Radio app.
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0: Alec Bohm will lead up things for Philadelphia. Top of the fifth we go. Angels have been out hit. 3-2, but are blanking the Phillies as we begin the fifth inning, 3-0. First pitch on Bohm was in there from Reed Detmers.

0: Reed Detmers now 20 consecutive scoreless innings.
1: Here's the pitch, and that's a liner. It's going to fall into center field. And that'll be a base hit off the bat of Bohm, his first hit tonight. De La Cruz will be the next batter. Texas ended up losing their game tonight in Milwaukee 6-1. So the Astros now lead the Rangers by 2 and Seattle by 4 in the AL West. And again, the Astros are the only team with a winning record, and they're just one game over 500. It has been the wild, wild AL West this season.
0: It has.
1: And who knows what September is going to bring.
0: Yeah, the wild card is still juggled up. Still a ton of teams involved in that.
1: Here's the pitch. And that one on De La Cruz. He was checking on it. And say he was holding. We haven't had a challenge yet.
0: We have not.
1: Yeah.
0: Again, the Phillies in their last game against Seattle, the very first pitch of the game was challenged by Kyle Schwarber, the very first pitch, and he won that challenge.
1: There's one that's fouled back behind the plate. 2-1 is the count on De La Cruz. De La Cruz, a guy that was with Miami his first four seasons. He's also been with Pittsburgh, Atlanta, and now the Phillies, and he grounds one through the right side. That's going to be a base hit. Moving up to second base will be Bohm, and they've had back-to-back hits to start things off here in the fifth inning, and the tying run will come to the plate, and Stott, who grounded out his first time up.
0: This is a really good at-bat. This slider is in on the hands. He just keeps his hands in, inside outs it to wide open right side.
1: De La Cruz, who just got that hit, began the year in AAA, and he's a guy that it was just a couple of seasons ago, 2024, and he played for the Marlins and the Pirates that year. He had 21 homers. First pitch on Stott, misses for a ball. The count's one ball, no strikes. Detmers' pitch, and Stott was showing bunt there and ends up taking that pitch for a called strike. 1-1.
0: The Phillies are a team that they do not bunt much at all. Only 11 sacrifice bunts this year. That's 23rd in the majors.
1: Here's the next delivery, and that's low. That's a good stop there with runners on at first and second. Good stop by Heinemann, the catcher. Middle part of the infield, double play depth. Neto not too far away from second base. Here's the next pitch on Stott. Takes that one. That's a called strike. Counts level, 2-2.
0: Yeah, you mentioned it earlier with the Phillies getting Luis Arraez at the trading deadline. They had to reshuffle the deck as far as the infield. And Bryce Harper was the one that originally said, hey, I'll move to right field. So they move Bohm over to first base, and Stott, who's a very good defender at second, they move him to third. He's been excellent at third. It's actually made them better defensively with this move.
1: Here's the next pitch, and that one is a pitch that misses. Yeah, they traded out three of the four infield spots when they made that deal. I know you talked to Dave Dombrowski, their general manager, who's here tonight. You talked to him a little bit earlier.
0: I did, about that move, and he said, yeah, we had to shuffle it up. He goes, they feel like Bohm's a really good first baseman. Stott is excellent over third.
1: Here's the pitch, and this ball's lifted high in the air. This one is hit well, but hanging up near the rim of the track for Lowe. He will make the catch on that one. And that fly out off the bat of Stott will advance Bohm over to third. The runner at first, De La Cruz, stays there on that flyout. That's the first out, and Realmuto will be the next hitter.
0: But the thing you really liked, and this is what he brought up, their star player, Bryce Harper's the one that came to Dave Dombrowski and said, hey, you want me to play right? I'll play right. And he's been really good at first base. He was a right fielder before he hurt his arm, and they had to move him to first base. But And he's been excellent. We talked about that game on Wednesday where they beat the Mariners 6-0, and Harper had a big home run in the first inning, a big two-run home run, and then he robbed a home run in the bottom of the first. And then Schwarber hit a three-run bomb in the second. So they, by moving him to right field, Harper is really adjusted nicely to getting back out into right field.
1: And there has been lately, especially here, has picked up in late August, some Harper MVP talk. Not just for his team, but for the National League. Here's the pitch, and that's a little bit high on Real Muto. It's one ball, no strikes.
0: Yeah, when you have a guy like Bryce Harper that initiates that, saying, hey, get a rise, I will move, and everybody said, hey, no problems. And they haven't missed a beat. In fact, this is the best month all season long. They come into this game 17-7 here in August.
1: Yeah. Harper's on-base percentage in August, .509. He's been getting on base better than half the times he's batted this month. Here's the pitch, and this is lifted in the air. It's not all that deep in left center field. Meckler is under. Let's see what they do with the runner at third. There will be no tag, and staying on the bag, or at least around it, was Bohm on that fly out off the bat of Real Muto. So two gone with the runners at the corners, and the Angels still up 3-0. And the next batter now is going to be Derek Hill, their nine-hole hitter.
0: Yeah, Alex Bohm, not a real fast runner, and they don't take any chances on Wade Meckler. That, again, that's how shallow that fly ball was.
1: So Hill, who grounded out to second his first time up, will be the batter.
0: Bettmer's at 70 pitches here. Two outs. Top of the fifth. Angels on top. 3-0.
1: Here's the pitch. And that's a chase and a miss. First pitch curveball. Bettmer's. He's allowed 5 hits, no runs. He has not walked anyone. He has struck out one batter, and he came into the ballgame 4th most strikeouts in the American League this season. Has not been striking out hitters. The Angels have turned a couple of double plays behind him. He's been getting a lot of ground ball outs, including the 2 double play balls. Here's the pitch, and there's a swinging bunt up the first base side. This is trouble, and that's going to squeeze in a run. Boy, oh boy. The Phillies, who have some boppers in their lineup, they have been playing a little bit of small ball here in the first 5 innings, and they squeeze in a run. Hill gets the RBI, and now the Angels' lead is 3-1 with runners on at first and second, still 2 outs, and Schwarber will be the batter.
0: Yeah, and you can't put it in a better spot. Even with 2 outs, that's always a dicey call, but he put it in a perfect spot with the good speed that he has. Puts the Phillies on the board as the first run that Reed Detmers has allowed in 20 2/3 innings.
1: Schwarber so far, ground out, strikeout. And the go-ahead run at the plate, and there's a big cut and a miss for strike one. Schwarber with 40 homers, 81 runs batted in. He leads the majors in home runs. Next pitch, and that is one that he goes after, and he's in the hole 0-2. Schwarber hit 56 home runs last year. Detmers has him right where he wants him. A lot of ways he can go. The count 0-2. Lefty, lefty, Matt.

0: matchup, two-strike pitch, and that's drilled into right field. That's going to drop in, and they're going to hold the runner. Now they have runners all mixed up, and the throw comes to the plate, and a dead duck trying to come in and score on that one is De La Cruz. Boy, that was on the third base coach right there. And the inning ends, and Schwarber will get a hit on that one. But the throw coming in from right field there by Josh Lowe bounced all the way in, and waiting with the tag at home plate was Heineman. The inning is over. Phillies get a run, and we will go to the bottom of the fifth. 3-1 Angels on Angels Radio, also available free on the Angels Radio app.
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0: Kenzer Guzman, the batter. Angels have a 3-1 lead. We begin things in the bottom of the fifth, and there's a pitch that is on the outside part of the plate for a called strike. Last half inning in the top of the fifth, when the Phillies got their first run in the ballgame. It was presented by your Southern California Toyota dealers. Here's the next one, and a swing and a miss at a changeup by Guzman. So counts 0-2. Painter has retired the last 11 Angels in a row. He gave up all three runs in the bottom of the first inning. And there's one that's outside. One ball, two strikes.
5: Yeah, the Angels had their lone two hits in the first inning. There was two walks also in the first inning. Two wild pitches brought home two runs. Angels took full advantage of the wildness of Painter in the first, but he has certainly corrected everything.
0: Yeah. And he had some first inning trouble this year, because he was way off in the bottom of the first, and he's been way on since. And the next pitch, that's a little bit outside. Two and two.
5: Yes, he has. His ERA in the first inning, a 9.
0: Wow. There you go. 2-2, and a wave and a miss, and down on that slider goes Guzman. Struck him out for the second time in the ball game.
5: Join us tomorrow night on Saturday, August 29th, for Fiesta Angels, beginning at 3 o'clock outside the home plate gate. 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
0: And that sounds like a fun time tomorrow before the game. Fiesta Angels has been a popular event in recent seasons here at the Big A. I know they were getting a lot of things ready for that earlier in the day.
5: Just saying the word fiesta sounds fun.
0: Yeah.
5: Right? Sounds like a good time.
0: Yep. 0-1 is the count here on Heineman. The Angels have a 3-1 lead, bottom of the fifth. Next pitch, that's low. Here's the pitch, and this is lifted high in the air to left field. De La Cruz hardly had a move. He makes the catch on that one, and that'll be the second out. So that's 13 straight retired by Painter. Zach Neto's 0-for-1 with a walk, and he's scored a run. He'll be on stage tomorrow for Fiesta Angels. He'll be interviewed. Neto is bilingual. And here's the pitch. He chops that one foul. Does Neto on that third base side.
5: Yeah, coming to the ballpark today, we both saw that they are prepping for that big event tomorrow night.
0: Next delivery. This is a shallow fly ball hit the center coming in a long way. And with time to make the catch, he was way up there. Derek Hill puts it away, the center fielder. And that is how the inning will end. So a strikeout, a couple flyouts. Angels have a quiet bottom of the fifth on just 10 pitches thrown by Painter. Sixth inning is coming up. Angels up 3-1 on Angels Radio. 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
0: First batter up for Philadelphia. Chops a ball to Zach Neto, and that's Trey Turner. And the throw gets Turner by a half a foot. And that is the first out. One pitch, one away. Bryce Harper will be the next batter. Harper has a single in his two times up, bunt single. And he has now reached base safely in a career high 30 games in a row. Here's the pitch. And that's a pitch right there that's taken for ball one. It's one ball, no strikes.
5: Yeah, because of his bunt signal. Single, that brings Denzer Guzman in a little bit over there at third base. Creates a little extra space for him.
0: There's a pitch right there, and it was called a strike, and it's being challenged here by Harper, the first challenge of the night, and let's see how it goes. It is a strike.
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0: plate umpire Shane Livens Parker was...
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12: 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We'll react to week one of the college football season. 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
0: Than Jorge Sevilla. There's Harper there, checking on that one, and the third base umpire rings him up as he went after it. Mark Ripperker with the call. That's out number two.
5: Yeah, really good changeup fastball. The pitch before, he fouls it off, goes right back to that hard slider.
10: From Studio Q in Las Vegas, Nevada,
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13: Yeah. Long slide, Mio O'Brien. I am Q Myers. 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The Dodgers were in Detroit taking on the Tigers. The Dodgers get the win 2-1, but the conversation piece, Tarek Skubal making his return. Join us now to talk about things. Skubal back to Detroit is Katie Wu from The Athletic, Dodgers reporter. Katie, thanks so much for your time. We do appreciate you here on Game Night. And before we get into the action on the mound, what was it like?
0: Skubal's
13: a very emotional guy. What was
0: Harper.
13: His emotions like
0: Mike Trout,
13: when he saw that video and his return
0: the
13: to Detroit?
0: Longest consecutive
14: yeah,
0: game streak
14: thanks,
0: he's had reaching
14: base
0: safely
14: too,
0: 40 games in a row.
14: Right. We
0: here's one that's popped in the shallow right center off the bat of Arise, and he has another hit.
14: Wouldn't it make
0: second
14: sense
0: tonight.
14: Given that he spent his entire career up until a few weeks
0: single.
14: Ago as a member of the Tigers?
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14: That scoreboard tribute was timed up perfectly for when Skubal left the bullpen and was walking across the field to the visiting dugout. First time ever he's done
0: Trout
14: that at
0: that
14: America Park.
0: Stretch where he reached base
14: and you could see the standing ovation from the Detroit fans, and he kept peering over his shoulder, taking glances, watching the video. And with each time he turned, you could see the emotion build up more and more. He gave a head nod to one of his teammates across the field and then wiped his eyes with Gatorade towel. He said, you know, he was definitely crying out there. Thankfully, by the time I got to the tunnel, I could hide it before it really started to come out. So you just know it.
5: Nobody had
14: just
5: more
14: showed the appreciation and the respect that he has for this organization. Been with Skubal the last couple of weeks now. He's really, really dialed in into becoming a Dodger. But this is always going to be an emotional reunion
5: out,
14: for him, and we certainly
5: 16
14: saw that
5: years
14: tonight.
5: Old was on the cover
12: of
5: Sports Illustrated.
0: There's a high fly ball off the bat of Bohm out in left center and backtracking, making the catch on that one. About 10 feet from the rim of the track, Meckler routine play. And the inning is over. So that'll do it. They had the two-out hit, and they leave a runner on. That was an 11-pitch inning, the top of the sixth inning. Presented tonight by Coca-Cola. Bottom of the sixth coming up. It's 3-1 Angels on Angels Radio. Also available free on the Angels Radio app.
14: The more that he's with the Dodgers. And this starts, the only two 83 pitches, manager Dave Roberts opted for.
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14: Trying to see why
13: the Mariners
14: is more comfortable with his new team.
13: Talking all things Dodgers right now with Katie Wu from The Athletic here on Game Night on ESPN Radio on the all-new ESPN app. We saw Shohei throw a bullpen session on Friday. What's the latest with him? When you and anyone anticipate him returning to the mound?
14: Yeah, a lot of bullpen session for Shohei today. Threw just 20 pitches, though Dave Roberts said that pretty much
17: maybe you do.
14: About what Shohei felt
17: you
14: like throwing.
17: Every play.
14: And, you know, you can
17: it's
14: kind
17: like
14: of read the Dodgers' tea leaves here.
17: Curveballs.
14: They have not made a decision yet on when Shohei will return. But assuming he comes out of the bullpen healthy and we have no reason to believe he hasn't, it looks like either Sunday or Tuesday. But Shohei is a man of routine, and he consistently throws his bullpen or first throws bullpen 2 days before his next start. So the Dodgers do not have a starter listed for Sunday yet. And very
17: first,
14: much remains
17: so
14: in play that he
17: the
14: takes the series finale in Detroit. When he does return, though, it's just going to be one inning. The Dodgers are going to ramp him back up again. Shohei hasn't pitched since July 3rd, just bullpens and live hitters. So it'll be one inning with Tyler Glasnow following.
0: And then the Trout leads it off for the Angels. We begin things in the bottom of the sixth inning.
14: If he starts Sunday, guys, that will ensure that you get five starts in the regular season.
0: Despite the fact that the Angels have been out hit 8-2.
14: I think that's even more incentive for the Dodgers and Shohei to start him on Sunday to ensure he gets that extra start to give him as much time as possible heading into the playoffs.
12: Hey, but again, you can create a system like that, Katie, when you have the depth and the rotation that the Los Angeles Dodgers do, albeit a banged-up rotation. Let's flip it on over to the offensive side of the ball. This is a Dodgers team that hasn't scored more than six runs.

0: almost a week and a half. How do they get the bats going moving forward?
1: That pitch. So it's
2: yeah, this offense has been really lackluster for the better part of 2 months now, and it really comes down to missing a lot of right-handed production. They've been without Will Smith since June. Andy Paahead, their center fielder, fractured hand last week. That's a big blow. So the right-handed bats, and then Teoscar Hernandez also really been struggling since coming back in May from a hamstring injury.
1: Even 2-2 on Trout.
3: Trout's had action in the bullpen. Jose Fermin is throwing, so the ninth for Reed Detmers
2: could be over. And he thinks surely that will pick up as well. But we haven't really seen it. Freddie Freeman hasn't homered since the 4th of July.
1: Tim LeBeck.
2: So Ohtani's in the middle of a slump right now. And Kyle Tucker, I mean, just has not had a good season in his first year in Los Angeles. So
3: collectively
2: across the board, not named Max Muncy, having a hard time stringing together hits. We talked to Freddie Freeman after the game today, and he said, look, it's kind of a balance of we know who we are, our careers, it's about what the baseball cards say about who we are as hitters throughout our careers. But we haven't shown that lately, so we're trying to get hot, trying to string things together because we know it's about to be September. And we know it's
3: first 25,000 fans on Sunday, August 30th, will get an Angels football jersey courtesy of San Diego County Credit Union.
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4: Yeah, but who's going to take down the Avengers? Who's going to take down the Dodgers? Who do you look at? Who do you view as the biggest threat to L.A.?
1: Here's Meckler at the plate.
2: It's a great question, and when you look at how the Dodgers have played in August against three teams that look like pretty certified playoff teams, the Braves, the Brewers, the Cubs, they've lost all three of those series. They've lost the season series to the Braves and the Brewers, the teams they lose any potential tiebreakers in the National League playoff picture. That's big for a team that has consistently said, we want the first round bye.
3: A pair of singles back-to-back.
2: But the Dodgers have this unique ability, and we've seen it the last several postseasons now, to
1: here's
2: create an entirely
1: delivery.
2: Different roster come the postseason because
1: right
2: they have that flexibility,
1: plate.
2: They have the depth that we just talked about.
1: Bottom of the sixth inning, it's being brought to you tonight by United Airlines.
2: Are not going to be the starting nine that Dave
1: Angels
2: Roberts rolls out there
1: the
2: come the first round of the playoffs,
1: just
2: whoever that may be.
1: Real food, better health.
2: I still think that this is a team that has a little bit more cracks in their foundation than last year, specifically offensively, because we just haven't seen any consistent production since essentially the start of the second half.
1: The
2: Brewers can pitch, the Braves can pitch, the Cubs are good, but to me, it's the Dodgers.
1: Takes that one for a ball. He was on
2: that's
1: the
2: kind of what they've earned
1: concussion
2: coming in as the
1: protocol.
0: And if for some reason they do not make the World Series, Katie, what would be the biggest reason why?
2: It's the bats. You know, you look at the pitching, and there's some bullpen problems here, too. Edwin Diaz, their closer that they got over the offseason, has really not had a good season at all. Tanner Scott's filled in well. But they don't really have a lot of depth.
1: 2-2 is the
2: right
1: count.
2: Now. They will, like we just talked about, be able to switch their rotation. Whoever doesn't make that four-man cut from the postseason rotation will go to the bullpen,
3: energy.
2: And they'll kind of fill in the gap. Their starting pitch here is stellar. They have a rotation of aces. But if they can't hit, it's really hard to win games 1-0 every single day. So Freddie Freeman, again, said it's time for us to start getting some consistent hits. They left 15 runners on base tonight.
1: That's
2: kind of just been a microcosm of their at-bats in general lately. Finally, they're in front of taking their bats off and looking for a way to drive in production and pass on those opportunities. Not something that we would think we'd have to talk about with the pedigree of the Dodgers lineup. But that's kind of where we are right now.
1: There's one
4: does it get that kind of feeling where, you know, everyone keeps saying, well, you know, they're going to wake up. They're going to wake up. They're going to wake up. And then it's like, okay, are they going
3: to
4: wake up? Is there any kind of doubt that's creeping in? I guess that's the best way to word it.
2: I think from this, the players know, but I think from the outside, it's certainly justifiable, and I can understand why, because it is hard. You could just turn the bats on. And this is a group that knows when they can take their foot off the gas a little bit throughout a 162-game season. The Dodgers, right around this time of year when September starts to roll around, start to press on the gas a little bit. So this is where I think Freddie was alluding to this and saying, you know, we got to figure out a way to kind of get things going just so that we can find our footing in the nick of time. This is not team that's fighting to make the first season, right? Very rarely do you on opening day know that you're going to be a tryout. But the Dodgers do. That's the reality of their
1: first inning, and they're going to have
2: so
1: another
2: they do a nice job
1: meeting out
2: early. But I think they're
3: join us for Fan Appreciation Night on September 19th. 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
4: Absolutely.
3: And enjoy the final fireworks show of the season. 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
4: 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But something tells me that they're going to work things out. They're going to be all right. Katie, great stuff. Thanks so much for giving us some time to talk a little Dodgers baseball. We do appreciate you here on Game Night.
1: Cockham is out there.
2: You got it. Thanks so much for having me.
4: Absolutely. Really good stuff. Katie Wu from The Athletic talking all things Dodgers. I'll just go down there and give them a little.

0: The mound could be two. Who throws second one? Relay to first to double play.
1: I'm Q Myers. Tua.
0: So the inning will end.
1: I got that pep talk all the way on game.
0: 1-4-3 double play ball. Angels are retired in the sixth. 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

0: Pinch hitter.
1: These kids are about you. 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
0: Okay, back for the Phillies like right now.
2: And when you get too tired to fight, Crawford. 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
7: and the game. 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The Buffalo Bills could have lost five Super Bowls in a row, but decided to stop at
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0: innings,
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0: eight
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0: Run
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0: the next delivery, and that one it's fouled up.
1: Try for the Falcons. Very clean, led by Tua Tagovailoa. Brian Robinson, the deep back in the eye behind
0: Robert
1: him.
0: Bet. Wide receiver each way.
1: First and 10 for Atlanta on their own 40, moving from right to left. Tua stands up and then gets back under center.
0: Snap the ball, dropped
1: it. It's loose. Around the 42-yard line. Tua tried to dive on it, but it rolled away from him, and it looks like Miami's got it.
2: 92-9, the game on the call right there. Fumble! Come on, Tua. You got to hold on to the rock. It's game night here on ESPN
0: Joyce
2: Radio.
0: Ben Joyce is available for
2: ESPN App Series Exempt Channel 80.
0: Late inning relief tonight for the Angels.
2: She's Mia O'Brien. I'm Hugh Myers.
0: Here's the delivery.
2: Situation and in ATL.
0: Tua, of course, the Angels had trouble holding on to
2: the run tonight.
0: Late inning leads in the Guardians series that
2: basically cleared to get out there and get into
0: Wednesday.
2: Action. Tua 7-for-8 on the night, which is okay. It looks okay on paper. 95 passing yards. Lost that fumble that you heard right there and led the team
0: Taylor
2: to 7 points.
0: Taylor Saucedo warming up for the Angels. Here's a ground ball hit right to Neto. His throw will get proper.
2: It's good enough. It might be the only option they have. Kevin Stefanski might not have any real options. But between Tua and Michael Penix,

0: It feels
1: six-three
0: like
1: on
0: neither
1: ground option out.
0: Is good at this stage of the game.
2: So some of the defenders of Tua Tagovailoa that I'm seeing are noting that it was a new center who was in the game for the Atlanta Falcons. Unfortunately, I'm not as familiar.
3: Did you ring the bell on him while you were reading that?
2: No, I did not. Do you want to ring the bell, Jovan?
1: Listen, we got Jovan on the board tonight.
2: He's our resident ATL
1: Mobile,
2: guy. We probably should be asking Jovan if the offensive line, because it's been a rotating door for the Atlanta Falcons at different points of training camp, maybe that is the reason why Tua Tagovailoa, I don't know, was averaging 2.8 air yards per attempt through three preseason games. That is 82nd out of 82 qualifying quarterbacks in 2026.
1: Here's the next pitch. That swings it. That one bounces it up on the left side of
0: the game. It's just kind of who he is, and it's unfortunate. I was actually a big believer of him when he was at Alabama, and that's when he started to get injured. And I started getting concerned about his injuries there, and it just piled up and piled up. It's like a snowball effect. And you know, Miami moves on from him.
1: And
0: now in Atlanta,
1: fouled up to our left back to the club level out of play. Angels, three runs, two hits. Phillies, one run,
0: but the other center was a fumble, right? In what, preseason game number one? It just seems so disjointed with him. But like I said, it might end up, doesn't matter. I mean, he might have to, by default,
1: here's the pitch, and that's a chase and a miss.
0: And be the starting quarterback. He spoke after the game on
1: Stott,
0: if he did enough to beat
1: Heinemann. Strikeout.
4: 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That's not my job. That's Ian's job.
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4: And everything else is out of my control. So, you know, you got to put things into perspective too.
1: Fireworks
2: all right,
1: after
2: so
1: the
2: it's
1: game
2: Kevin's
1: tomorrow
2: job.
1: Night.
2: Let's
1: and
2: hear
1: then
2: from
1: Sunday,
2: Kevin
1: the Matt
2: Stefanski
1: May game.
2: On Tua's performance against the Dolphins tonight.
1: And it was brought to
6: my
1: attention.
6: Tua did a nice job operating. Obviously moved the football there for a couple drives. Plenty to clean up. Unavoidable center quarterback exchange, which we have to clean that up. And we will. But I thought by and large operated.
0: Yeah, that wasn't a glowing endorsement, right? Especially when you hear the avoidable center quarterback
1: exchange.
0: Here's
1: the pitch on its way.
0: Right, and so, look, again, Kevin Stefanski, he might
1: called a ball
0: just have to
1: be challenged by Heinemann.
0: Anyway.
1: He thought it was a strike.
0: Or you know, maybe it's even
2: stand
0: worse.
2: Stand for Strand, and say it with your chest. Stay it with
0: ball.
2: Your chest.
0: No, it's going to be Tua or Michael Penix. But if it's Michael Penix and he hasn't done anything all summer long, that tells you all you need to know about Tua.
5: Excellent behind home plate.
1: Yeah.
2: But I mean, again, to your point, even if you were to trade for Dylan Gabriel,
0: right? He's not going to be ready.
2: He's not going to be ready week one. You're not going to throw him into a new offense, even if it's a similar offense to the one that he ran in Cleveland. Which
1: two outs, no one on.
2: This
1: one on Real Muto
2: in game action.
1: Foul over on the left side.
2: Yeah, you're just upstream without a pass. At this point, and you're just going to run Bijan until the wheels fall off.
0: Yeah, it's not a good scenario, and it's
1: three-time
0: unfortunate
1: All-Star.
0: For
1: the
0: Falcons
1: the
0: and Falcon fans because they have weapons. You know what I mean? It's not like they're void of talent. They have weapons. All they need is the most important guy, which is behind center, and they had a guy that they drafted number 8 overall in the first round, so you would like to think that he's that guy, but you know, in the draft process, everybody was concerned about what? Injury history. And,
1: here's
0: well,
1: the
0: injury
1: pitch on its way. This is grounded on a hop right to Guzman.
0: So can he bounce back?
1: Throws
0: sure,
1: out Real Muto.
0: And like I said,
1: and
0: if he
1: a couple of ground outs and a strikeout. The inning is over. Seventh inning stretch time. We head to the bottom of the seventh. It's 3-1 Angels on Angels Radio. Also available on the Angels Radio app.
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0: If they're willing to get him ramped up,
7: the official on-field cap of Major League Baseball.
0: And Tua's gone through training camp for the most part. I know he was banged up a little bit early on, too. again, tells you more about that situation than any other situation. How about this situation at Jacksonville? Right, finally, it looks like a football score, 19-0, but for the longest, it looked like, I don't know what it was, a high score baseball game. I don't know what it was.
2: It was a Cam Little masterclass and a

0: Anthony Campanelli, actually, Camp wasn't even calling the plays. It was a trio of Jaguars defensive assistant coaches who called the game. Shout out to Matt Arojo, the defensive backs coach, Matt Edwards, the defensive line coach, and of course, our friend Tam Lukabu, the linebackers coach, who all called plays on the defensive side of the ball for the Big Cats tonight at Everbank Stadium, Q. But yes, they finally got the offense going. Special teams as well beyond the kicker. So Cam Little kicks the 61-yarder. Those 3 points were really the only offense for either side most of the way. But how about Michael Wortham, the former FCS All-American out of Montana, an electric punt return for a score. Jacksonville gets it at 19-0. What Tampa fans want to hear about, though, beyond
1: Angels getting ready to bat, bottom of the seventh inning, and the Phillies have made a few changes. They've changed up the outfield a little bit.
0: Derek Hill, who was in center, moves over to the left. He took all the second team snaps in 7-on-7 on Wednesday, ahead of Jake Brown.
1: Taylor Cruz,
0: and he took most of the second team reps on Tuesday, which was as much of a joint practice as I have ever seen.
1: And with Hill going from center to left, Justin Crawford, who was the pinch hitter for Taylor Cruz, will
0: squad scrimmaging between
1: and
0: both sides,
1: pitcher, Jose
0: and they threw
1: Alvarado
0: him right into the deep end. And ultimately, when you
1: ball
0: look at
1: the bullpen
0: box
1: by Philadelphia,
0: from
1: presented
0: the extended
1: by Yakult probiotic
0: from
1: drink
0: one Jalen Daniels tonight, wasn't that
1: batter
0: pretty? 8 of 15, 57
1: and
0: yards. Of course, he makes his
1: way
0: money with his legs and had just 9
1: side
0: yards
1: back
0: off
1: back and out
0: fourth
1: play. The bottom of the seventh inning is being brought to you by
2: very much himself on the ground because that's how he butters his bread, like you said. He was a super senior, right? I mean, he was there in college forever. Which I find, like, I talk about that more times than not, guys that have been in college for a
1: lefty
2: long time.
1: Against lefty
2: I am intrigued
1: here
2: by him as well. I just wonder if he can put it together when it comes to the arm strength. Now, not the strength, but just, you know, the accuracy and just playing the quarterback position, you know, with his arm as opposed to just with his legs. But, you know, if he's a backup to Baker,
3: fastball,
2: maybe they could put him in there in some packages and get creative as well. I mean, we've seen stuff like that before. I would be intrigued to see how they
1: struggled
2: use him
1: this year.
0: Or, wait for it, Ryan Windhorst finger meme.
1: 55th appearance for him this season.
0: Took four snaps in this game, Q.
2: Yep.
0: Jake Browning was signed to be the backup.
2: Yeah.
0: Is Jake Browning actually going to be backing up Baker Mayfield week one?
2: Well, maybe, you know, maybe he is, and that's why they only gave him four snaps.
1: And here's the next pitch to 2-2. It's a grounder on the right side. Arise has it, and his throw will get by Asteros.
2: At the young man, and then saw that, yeah, okay, he's going to be more of a retired guy. I mean, there's so many different ways to look at it when you're looking at
1: the numbers on
2: Andrew
1: Painter.
2: Remember, Mia, it used to be four preseason
1: games. He threw 94 pitches, 57 for strikes, 6 innings. Two hits.
2: Now all these coaches
1: three runs
2: treat these
1: earned
2: games differently. And you just mentioned
1: three walks,
2: practice,
1: six strikeouts.
2: They get more out of those
1: two wild
2: than they actually do in the preseason game. So the work that they did
3: like
2: in joint practice and, as you mentioned,
3: inning
2: extended time.
1: Here's
2: probably
1: pitch,
2: was a lot more
1: a
2: you know, quality and beneficial
1: Moore
2: for the team than anything they did tonight.
0: Brian Thomas Jr.
3: Broken
0: told us last
3: bat
0: week
3: broken
0: that
3: bat is presented by
0: Rip to preseason games. And that's Brian Thomas Jr. with an I, not Brian Thomas Jr. with a Y. The Jaguars have that gentleman
1: the
0: on the roster
1: pitch
0: as well. He had 2.5 sacks and four
1: taken
0: four quarterback
1: for
0: hits,
1: ball
0: two tackles
1: to the attendance
0: game
1: tonight.
2: Sees me, Brian. I'm
1: 34,000
2: QB in Atlanta. That's next.
1: 951.
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1: Third angel hit in the game, and the first one since the first inning. But with that said, the Angels will take at least a two-run lead to the eighth inning in this game.
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8: And this is Siri pinch hitting. 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
8: One ball, one strike is the count.
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14: Hey, it's Myron Metcalf coming up Monday on Matt Myron. 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
8: ESPN lifted in the air into right center, and it figures to be caught, circling under, making the grab on that one is Crawford. He did about 5-6 feet from the rim of the track. Easy play. Two are gone. Guzman will be the next batter. The Angels do have
9: this is SportsCenter.
8: More action in the bullpen right now.
0: I'm Mia O'Brien. A full slate of NFL preseason action on this Friday night. One game still in progress. 13:04 remaining in Mile High. The Broncos in front of the Vikings, 27-6. Elsewhere at the matchup at MetLife, the Giants prevail over the Jets, 23-6. The Saints hold on at AT&T Stadium over the Cowboys, 27-24, including a game-winning drive by one Zach Wilson. An absolute crazy back-and-forth affair at Lambeau Field. The battle for Jonathan Gannon's revenge. The Packers prevail 42-38 over the Arizona Cardinals. A barn burner in the Midwest. 9-all is the final between the Seahawks and the Chiefs. The Bengals defeat the Eagles 30-13. The Ravens bulldoze the Commanders 41-3. The Falcons prevail 17-12 in South Florida over the Dolphins. The Panthers beat the Texans 16-13. And the Jaguars blank the Buccaneers.
8: Infield is back. 2 outs in the inning. And
0: to the majors, the Brewers get win number 84, 6-1 over the Texas Rangers. The Braves keep pace with their 80th win of the season, 6-4 over the Rockies. The Yankees win a nail-biter as Cam Schlittler picks up win number 12, 1-0 over the Red Sox. The Rays, on a day in which they secured their Stadium of the Future, win 9-4 over the Padres. For more scores and analysis, head on over to ESPN.com and the all-new ESPN app. Who will be starting for Atlanta this fall? Let's find out together here on Game Night with Q Myers and yours truly right here on ESPN Radio.
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14: Hey, this is Rich Eisen coming up on
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20: The way the game is sometimes where maybe you want to try to push it a little bit, but it's just not there. You kind of have
21: Toyota,
20: to
21: friends and family
20: just
21: fun
20: take what you have. And so
21: four
20: that kind of night where everything came out quick and hot. I mean, he was efficient, accurate. They moved the ball well. They had 105 yards and what was really only two real drives. They had one drive where they had a bad exchange on the snap of the opening play. So,
18: eighth inning baseball.
20: I thought Tua operated well and was
18: Angels make a few changes. There's a new pitcher in the ball game. Ryan Watson takes over for Jose Fermin. And the Angels have changed things up in left and also right field.
20: He ran everything. I don't think you can leave tonight feeling great about it.
18: As the left fielder has gone over to play right field.
0: And Jose Siri. That's football. Listen, man, I understand that sometimes the defense takes away your options and you have to take what's there. But we'll move on from the A-Dot conversation. I was going to ask you about that as well. Instead, before we look outside of the quarterback room, as it's currently constructed in Atlanta, Daniel. Let's instead focus. Before we look outside, let's look inside. Cooper Rush, Jack Strand, do you see either of those two making a 53-man roster?
20: I think one of them will. My lean coming into the night was
18: Marsh
20: Cooper Rush. And my lean coming out of the night is absolutely Cooper Rush.
18: Or Derek Hill.
20: It's hard for me to see Jack Strahan making the roster at this point. I mean, their offense was thrown on the center and did not exactly look great.
15: Two different halves for Brendan Marsh. First half, 301, 15 home runs, 46 RBIs. Second half, just a 194 average.
20: Two home runs
15: and nine RBIs.
20: I think Cooper's in pretty good shape, and I also think along those lines,
18: here's a pitch on Marsh.
20: You look at
18: takes
20: health histories of Mike and Tua, and you think, man, I'd really like to have
18: his last 15
20: proven guy
18: as
20: my three. So I think Cooper's in good shape. I think Atlanta would love to add Jack Strand around. If he can clear waivers, I think he'd be a great practice squad candidate here. They're very high on him. Really big
18: lefty
20: dude.
18: Lefty batter. The count's
20: really
18: one ball, two
20: arm.
18: Strikes.
20: Had aspirations post-college.
18: There's one. He throws by him. Got him right there with a fastball, 94. Struck him out.
20: In control in that QB3 race.
2: 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Obviously, he didn't play. Where is he standing at right now? What is, you know, where does he, I guess, fall in the pecking order in that QB room?
18: Looks like all the
20: What they did this week in practice is, so
18: eight of them
20: Mike got cleared for 11-on-11 last week from this past Thursday. So 8 days ago, he returned to 11-on-11 practice Monday. So you only practiced
18: Schwarber and the
20: three
18: first
20: times
18: pitch,
20: this week.
18: That is in there. Strike one.
20: Team period, and so he's just acclimating. He's trying to ramp
18: Schwarber
20: back up
18: a
20: to
18: single.
20: It. Acclimate to having
18: the
20: pass
18: up,
20: rush
18: the top
20: around
18: of the
20: him,
18: eighth,
20: and commanding an 11-man huddle.
18: 3-1, top of the eighth inning, presented by
20: Mike's
18: Nike.
20: Very much in it. I think, too, collectively, as the week went on, he had no rest for the one, but they were also trying to
18: fastball.
20: Replicate a normal week of prep in that sense, where there were looks against, like, a scout
18: Watson
20: team kind of concept
18: the
20: where they wanted Tua to see those looks, knowing that he'd play.
18: Game, the Angels
20: so
18: the
20: rest of the ones leaning toward Tua this week. I think Michael, though, especially early on in the week on Monday, he had more reps overall.
18: Runs in the eighth and ninth inning.
20: More pass attempts. I think they're treating it, and they entered this past week treating it like it is, you know, very much an open race. And
18: 1-2 now on Schwarber.
20: You can visibly see him get more and more comfortable as the week progressed. I mean, his first three passes of team on Monday were rough. He had two of them that landed at his wideout's feet, right? And then he slowly got
18: Schwarber
20: better and better
18: was
20: and better.
18: A
8: player that was a free agent at the end of last season.
20: Taken a hit and that he hasn't seen any live action, right? But I do think he's ramping up well. I think
8: Cincinnati Reds wanted to sign him.
0: On Friday, August 28th at 11:37 p.m. Eastern Standard Time, Daniel Flick of the AJC believes that the Falcons will look for help outside of the organization or will not look for help outside the organization with regards to the quarterback position.
20: Will not. I think they're going to roll with who they have. I think ultimately you've got to. I've been pretty adamant about this, that I think they're going to start them both at various points this year. I think we'll see Tua start. I think we'll see Michael start. Whether that's injury, whether that's performance, whether that's the staff just
8: games
20: having fun and trying to provide a spark, whatever it might be. I think they're going to start them both. I think you have to see with Michael having the 21 games over his rookie deal and them having
8: four seasons.
20: Answer that next spring. You have to at least see what you have.
8: Runs last year.
20: And so I think he'll play. I think Tua will play. And then
8: here's
20: from that point on,
8: pitch.
20: I know a lot of us here believe there's a reasonable chance that Rush ends up playing a little bit at some point if the year really goes off the track.
15: Signing Schwarber back. Also, JT Realmuto was also a free agent, and he signed late.
20: I think there's a good chance Michael ends up playing a good bit, especially latter half of this year.
15: I can't even imagine the Phillies letting
20: those two guys. By that point, 10, 11 months removed from the knee,
15: get away.
20: You're trying to see what you really have.
15: So big for this club.
2: Daniel, I know what you just said, but I'm going to try to do my best
8: confusion there in the batter's box.
2: Sell you.
8: Pitch clock was
2: one
8: winding
2: Dylan Gabriel
8: down
2: from the Cleveland Browns who was
8: seconds.
2: There with Kevin Stefanski, obviously, when he got drafted in round number three. Would Kevin Stefanski have some kind of interest in Dylan Gabriel, who's
8: umpire
2: newly used, right? Has barely been used.
8: Parker.
2: Still almost just it's almost like
8: so everyone's ready
2: still.
8: Now. Here's
2: any
8: the pitch.
2: There?
8: And that's fouled up on the left side back
20: in
8: the play.
20: To comment on that in particular. I do think Kevin likes from what.
15: Join us again
20: clean,
15: tomorrow.
20: Gabriel and
15: Saturday, the 29th of August, for Fiesta Angels presented by Macy's,
20: so,
15: beginning at 3 o'clock outside the home plate gate. Enjoy live music, dancing, giveaways, and more.
20: From Cleveland from last
8: on
20: year.
8: 3-2
20: sure
8: after all
20: Dylan,
8: that one ended up missing
20: really
8: for
20: pursue that
8: ball
20: route,
8: four. That was a 9-pitch
20: right?
8: at bat
0: that
8: right there. One out
0: OC
8: walk.
0: As well, correct me if I'm wrong, Tommy Rees, who also came from Cleveland. Daniel, I know the game hasn't
8: run come
0: yet.
8: To the plate.
0: Do you sense any frustration from Drake London, from Kyle Pitts, from Bijan Robinson, all these elite pass catchers with regards to the growing concern around the quarterback position?
8: Here's the pitch.
20: I don't think I get that from Drake and from Bijan. It's kind of interesting.
8: He's
20: going to
8: challenge the call.
20: I
8: thought it was a ball blowing away.
20: He believes he's at in terms of chemistry with Tua. And he said still a work in progress. When I asked him today if he feels they're close, he goes, I'll let you answer that.
8: He's right again on that one.
20: I found that to be interesting. I don't think they're frustrated. I think it's also worth noting that if there's any supporting cast,
8: the count
20: the NFL
8: on Turner, the tying run at the plate, the pitch waves and misses that sweeper. Boy, he missed it badly, and now he's in the hole.
20: Apart from Kyle's rookie year, obviously, Atlanta drafted Drake in 22 and drafted Bijan in 23. So Drake and Bijan have never gone through a year with only one quarterback. They've had a quarterback change at some point in the year, every year of their careers. So I don't think the flip-flopping
8: for
20: them,
8: pitch.
20: As sad as this may be, I think they're very much accustomed to it. I don't think they've reached a point where they're upset about it, and from each point we've talked with them the whole offseason, they've very much done a good job of trying to be company man and saying I trust these guys.
8: Will be open
20: and
8: the pitch, that's a swing and a foul tip to tell by Heinemann. That's a strikeout against Turner.
20: Really
8: a pair of strikeouts.
20: They're kind of just intrigued.
8: In this for Watson,
20: a lot of
8: two down.
20: See how it all plays out.
2: Daniel Flick from the AJC with his young game
8: out
2: on ESPN Radio. I do want
8: to
2: ask you real quick about Zachariah Branch. He was drafted in round number three. What have you seen from him so far in training camp and preseason? What kind of role does he have?
20: Went back and I
8: Bryce Harper,
20: every,
8: it's going to be the call.
20: Every target,
8: Saucedo
20: every catch
8: will be coming in. Breaking the action, pitching change here in the eighth. Angels have a 3-1 lead on Angels Radio. 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
13: Baseball paradise for kids around the world, where
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24: Mikey C. just sent us these. Jaden Daniels' camp has reportedly reached out to Nickelback, requesting the band changes here.
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24: the Buffalo Bills could have lost five Super Bowls.
8: And he lines this one into right center field, chasing hard and making the running catch. Meckler switched out there, and Harper is retired, and so are the Phillies here in the top of the eighth. They leave a runner on. We're headed to the bottom of the eighth as we go there. Good news. It's 3-1 Angels on Angels Radio. 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
1: Back to a breaking ball. Strike three. Claudie knew it. Didn't even protest. Didn't hesitate walking out of the box. Game. Strikeout number seven for Slipper. One down here in the fifth. The 1-0 Yankee lead.
29: Learn more at ABM.
3: 200th strikeout of the season. Fourth youngest pitcher in Yankee history.
22: Don't miss a moment this season.
3: 200 strikeouts in a season.
22: Impressive. The rest of the season.
2: The Yankees didn't do a whole lot at the plate. They didn't really need to because that guy that you just heard from, Cam Slipper, did his thing on the mound. I like courtesy of WFAN.

0: bottom of the eighth inning.
1: And he's about all
0: Tyler
1: they've had
0: Heineman
1: to
0: is the
1: cry
0: batter,
1: home about
0: new
1: for the last few
0: for
1: weeks.
0: The Phillies, right-hander Alex
1: with all due respect to the rest of the
0: and
1: starting
0: the
1: pitching staff
0: Heineman,
1: for the New York Yankees. But at this point in time, if it's not Clayton Kampfschlitter, if it is not someone throwing an absolute gem on the mound, the Yankees just cannot produce offensively
0: Jose
1: at the plate.
0: Alvarado gave
1: and
0: up a hit,
1: it's impressive
0: no
1: to hear Kampfschlitter so cool, calm, and collected when you talk about the season so far, when you talk about the lack of run support.
0: One and one to count.
1: Maybe it is just because Cam really is the man. Here he
0: Heineman
1: is.
0: Has
1: a man of few
0: out.
1: Words, might I add, as well.
0: And he
2: yeah, it's been good so far. Obviously, there's a lot of ball left to play, and the goal is to win a championship. So whatever I can do to help this team win games,
0: and bullpen, so
2: that means, you know, putting up those numbers, that's a great feeling. So,
0: work the top of the
2: you know, there's a lot of, you know, a lot of left baseball to play.
0: 3-1 lead here in the bottom of the eighth.
3: Schlitter right there talking about his season that he's had so far. Again, fourth youngest Yankee
0: bottom of the eighth inning. It's presented by Farmers and Merchants Bank.
3: Also, just a second for the Yankees with 200 strikeouts within the first two seasons in Major League Baseball, joining Russ Ford in 1910. He's had a phenomenal season.
0: Very low,
3: right? He's been able to get it done for sure.
1: If you
0: Here's
1: are looking
0: pitch.
1: For further evidence, though, about the Yankees'
0: the
1: problems, and again, I don't want to be that gal, Uh-oh. That Yankees fan Uh-oh. Who has 27 world championships, or rather, yeah, 26, and wants to, you know, cry, or 27, yes, 27. It's late. It's almost midnight here on the East Coast, and wants to cry about it, but here is the stat from
0: Here's
1: ESPN Insights, Q Myers.
0: It's lifted in the
1: Cam
0: air
1: Schlitter.
0: Down the left side.
1: This was the 18th time this season he has allowed one run or fewer. That is the most in Major League Baseball. He is now tied
0: with
1: three others for most such starts by a Yankee in a single season. But again, that's 18 times that he has allowed one run or fewer. This is a Yankee team that in the last, I don't know, let's just ballpark this one. Let's go. Obviously they scored 9 runs against the Astros, naturally, so that makes my argument null and void. But if you take that out, if you take out that 8-3 win over the Blue Jays the other day, the Yankees had not scored more than 6 runs since
0: Here's
1: they
0: the
1: defeated
0: the
1: Mariners
0: right
1: 10-5
0: second baseman,
1: on August 12th.
0: Arise has it. He will
1: had
0: throw
1: not scored
0: out
1: more than 6 runs in a game.
0: First down.
3: Right. Yeah, the bats aren't necessarily lighting it up, right? The pitching's getting
0: Alex
3: it done, which
0: McFarlane,
3: is great, right? You need the pitching in October.
0: 25-year-old right-hander.
3: You would like to get some complimentary baseball. You'd like to see the bats do their job, and they haven't done
0: Zach
3: that.
0: Zach Neto will
3: yeah,
0: be the next batter.
3: They did get the victory over the Red Sox.
0: Neto
3: right?
0: has
3: 1-0.
0: A 9-game hitting
3: nice
0: streak on
3: the line.
0: Here's
3: right their
0: now.
3: Manager, Aaron Boone, on the victory.
0: For 2 tonight.
4: I mean, great one. You know,
0: the
4: great one.
0: Chasing a miss.
4: You know, Cam, you know, obviously, well, ends
0: Neto
4: up walking what 5
0: family in from
4: was stuff
0: South
4: was really
0: Florida,
4: good
0: so his mom
4: you know just had a couple
0: today.
4: Pockets where you know kind of lost the zone a little bit for the walks but otherwise was excellent and you know to
0: the ball's
4: hold the line there
0: count.
4: You know 2 outs into the 6th and then the bullpen comes in and does their thing was
0: Here's
4: really good obviously some
0: Neto
4: big defensive plays
0: outside.
4: Behind him Goldie I mean,
0: ball,
4: no doubt it. He stepped on that ball, and then Belly, you know, with one of the defensive plays of the year there. So, yeah, I mean, great
0: Neto
4: win, 1-0. You know,
0: wish,
4: had a couple opportunities there where I wish we could have pushed the lead a little bit more. But, you know,
0: AL,
4: that being said, we're used to playing in these games, and there's some comfort in that.
3: It was a great win, Mia.
1: Great win.
3: It was a great win.
1: A great win, Q. We're used to it. We're used
0: pitch.
1: To it. That's also why the apathy
0: is,
1: runs so thick right now, Aaron Boone. Because we are accepting this sort of reality.
3: Yeah, I mean, look, great pitching. It'd be nice, like you said, to be able to push the lead a little bit. Yeah, you think? You might want to start doing that. But, again, I'm not going to get too upset and too worked
0: Here's
3: up
0: the 3-1
3: over a victory.
0: On Neto.
3: It's still
0: Late
3: a victory.
0: Swing.
3: It's
0: that
3: a victory
0: was,
3: over
0: sinker
3: Red
0: there.
3: Sox. He's been over Brian Ockenbauer's game right here on ESPN Radio, the all-new ESPN app.
5: The AP has released their top 25. They have those Ohio State Buckeyes ranked number one, as loaded as any team in the country.
6: You have 9 Southeastern Conference teams that are ranked in the top 25. There are a combined 0 first place votes. Not one.
7: I think the committee reads these rankings and kind of just gives a pass, even though they don't have to make any decisions until 8 o'clock.

0: Angels pitchers as well. Just one walk issued by Angels pitcher.
1: Yeah, you know
0: batters
1: me.
0: Trout.
1: I'm always going to be at the barbershop every Saturday night. Morning.
2: You for, never.
1: Hey, for the last few Saturdays, it's been slim pickings when I walk in and they say, "You put something on TV."
0: Angels recap
1: well,
0: coming up
1: is,
0: after the ball game.
1: Morning,
0: the Frenchman, Ken French,
1: North Carolina,
0: and Denny Hocking
1: TCU
0: will be
1: from
0: answering
1: Dublin,
0: your phone
1: Ireland.
0: Calls.
1: That'll be on
0: like
1: that bad boy bright and early in the morning
0: game.
1: When I'm in the barbershop. I never know what to expect. There's I feel like there's always some kind of weird
0: strike by Trout
1: from an Ireland game. Just let me switch
0: when it's the
1: first
0: the
1: game
0: count.
1: Of the season, and these guys don't have preseason like the you know the NFL does. So I just never know what I'm going to see in these performances, but. Another
0: Trout's
1: year with Bill Belichick as the head football coach there
0: in
1: Chapel Hill. What are your expectations for North Carolina
0: exactly
1: in this game in general?
2: Well, let's start with this. We need to cherish
0: into tonight's game,
2: here,
0: game and there's a two-strike delivery, and he chases that one. That was at 101. That fastball struck him out.
2: With week one.
1: I never knew what a week zero was anyway.
2: Well, if nothing else, it allows for teams that want to play across the pond a little bit extra travel time and a little bit extra rest time, which brings us to Bill Belichick entering year two at the helm of UNC. His general manager is currently on leave. At least some reports online suggesting that that has allowed for Bill to fully take the reins and make it Chapel Bill. And no, Jordan Hudson, by all accounts, doesn't appear to be hanging around all too much. I don't know what the expectations are. I think ultimately the reality is with a team that took so many high school players as opposed to going to the transfer portal like they did going into year one where they flipped that roster a la Deion Sanders with 70 newcomers from other programs. They have close to 60 high schoolers now. I think that six wins and a bowl game is a win. I don't know if that's enough for Bill Belichick to keep his job and want to stick around. Chapel
0: and did he go after
1: yeah,
0: that
1: I
0: one?
1: Think, I just
0: yes,
1: think this has been a bad experience, right? I just really have thought that. I know it's, that you know having
3: again,
1: Bill Belichick that name
3: slider,
1: sounded great when this whole thing came about.
3: They
1: but it just
3: that
1: hasn't,
3: hard slider down
1: it hasn't lived up to the billing as far as I'm concerned. And yeah, if they make a bowl game, they get the six wins,
0: up
1: that's
0: McFarlane.
1: Great. That's always a step that you want to see
0: Meckler
1: in programs
0: in the hole,
1: that
0: one and two,
1: are underachieving.
0: Next
1: but even
0: and
1: looking back at last
0: inside,
1: year, the fact that their
0: slider.
1: Points per game dropped as much as they did, almost 12 points per game from 2024 to 2025, that tells me that there's an institutional problem, right? I mean, they should be able to maintain at least their scoring level. I just think that there's a lot of issues going on around
0: He's
1: this program.
0: He's not going to pitch.
1: I don't know if Bill
0: Belichick's in the air, not very deep at all, and left center coming in and over
2: and
0: making the catch on that one.
2: It's 40 true freshmen incoming for the North Carolina Tar Heels. And I do think if there is a glimmer of hope, much like Max Johnson we thought was a year ago, much like we thought that other young quarterback
0: we're headed to the top of the ninth. Angels have a 3-1 lead on Angels Radio, also available free on
2: the
0: Angels Radio app.
2: Billy Edwards, people forget he threw
4: one-of-a-kind Pac-Man tree at the Pac-Man Chomp Stop
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4: located next
2: have some to
4: Level Up in the right field pavilion.
1: We'll see what
4: Pac-Man
1: they have.
4: Themed desserts
1: we'll
4: and drinks include
1: caramel
4: apples,
1: she's Mia O'Brien. I'm Hugh Myers.
4: Kickers. And lemonade in
1: Kickers.
4: Pac-Man Cup.
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0: It's what lives in every
1: game. Number nine of the season for Ben Joyce. He's only pitched 7 2/3 innings. He has a 0 ERA. First batter, it's Luis Arraez. He takes the first pitch. That one is 1-0-2 on that fastball. Brian Thompson, no balls, no strike. Top of the ninth inning.
2: Hi, it's Myron Metcalf coming up Monday on that, Myron. 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
1: It was a fastball at 101. 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
13: Reeves has got it. Elliott to Brody. 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
10: Your home.
13: Perfectly executed. Reeves on the alley. 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
10: ESPN LA.
14: 34-6. No J.J. McCarthy for Minnesota. Max Brosmer and Carson Wentz both under center
1: pitch.
14: For Kevin O'Connell. The Ravens blast the Commanders 41-3. And that's despite Tyler Luke missing two field goals. More on that coming up here on game night on ESPN Radio. And Tua Tagovailoa's return to Miami. He was met with a mix of boos, a mix of cheers. He was 7 of 8 for 95 yards and a 17-12 win over the Dolphins. Panthers beat the Texans 16-13. The Giants beat the Jets 23-6. The Jags blanked the Bucks 19-0. The Saints hold on against the Cowboys 27-24. And the Jonathan Gannon ball up at Lambeau Field, a back and forth affair. Kyle McCord plays the entire way for Green Bay, throws four touchdowns en route to a 32-38 win over Gardner Minshew, Caden Slovis, and the Arizona Cardinals. The Seahawks and Chiefs, a 9-all tie. The Bengals beat the Eagles 30-13. Two games in the WNBA just went final here in the last few minutes. The Sparks pull off an improbable comeback win over the Washington Mystics, 88-82. Nneka Ogumike, as she enters the final month of her WNBA career, 24 points in the win. The Aces beat the Tempo 93-73. The Fever beat the Sun 111-91. Caitlin Clark and Kelsey Mitchell with 34 points apiece. And the Portland Fire pull off the upset of the night, 101-83 in Atlanta over the Dream. To the majors we go. The Yankees pull off a 1-0 win behind another gem with Cam Schlittler on the mound. And Tarek Skubal's return to Comerica Park. The Dodgers get the dub 2-1 over the Tigers. The Braves, the Rays, and the Brewers, all winners as well. 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
1: Justin Crawford, first round pick of the Phillies back in 2022, made the Phillies opening day roster. Here's the pitch. Swings at it and lifts that one foul over on the left side. Crawford is only 22 years old. His last name sounds familiar. His father, Carl, played 15 years.
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15: It's hey, over. Ellen, I don't, you see Michigan and think they're going to do
1: four different years. A very nice
7: I'm
1: career.
7: Just saying, why you got to come out so
1: it's
7: strong?
1: It's just evened up the count. It's two balls and two strikes.
7: You didn't go to Ohio State. Your
1: Justin
7: wife did.
1: Cropper.
15: I know. So I'm a,
7: you're
15: I'm
7: not really alum by association.
15: Hey, I've spent a lot of time
1: Scott
15: on that camp.
7: Look, man,
1: pitch.
7: I yell roll tide all the
1: another one back behind the plate out of play.
7: Nobody arm Auburn's tree and talking too much trash to Georgia fans.
15: Oh, wait.
1: Has really good speed. He can...
7: No,
1: steel bases.
7: Oh no. How about that?
10: This is game night with Q Myers.
7: Roll Tide.
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1: Start to his...
7: Alongside B.M. O'Brien, I'm Q Myers. That's how it is.
14: Inside on the show.
1: That came
14: it's 12:03 on the East Coast, Q Myers. College football games are being played in FBS today.
7: Nice.
14: We made it, folks.
7: I'll take it. I will take it, and hopefully there'll be more... college football action
1: full
7: on the
1: count.
7: Field.
1: Here's the pitch.
7: Then in the courtroom.
1: Getting a piece
7: but
1: of that one is Crawford. It is game night here on the ESPN Radio.
7: On the ESPN app, Sirius XM channel 80 and TuneIn. 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Insurance. She's Mia O'Brien. I'm Q Myers. And going to get into all things NFL preseason action in a hot second. But Mia, in your sports update,
1: in this
7: you
1: matchup.
7: Talked about the Mystics and the Sparks. And the Crawford Sparks won that game 88-82. And I know this is not tell me why you're mad.
1: 3-2 pitch,
7: but I
1: got
7: to tell you why I'm mad.
14: Why are you mad?
1: Boy, that was a really good at bat by a young hitter right there. Crawford gets
7: it.
1: A walk.
7: And I don't know where they are in the tiers this week.
1: Not close. It was way low and inside.
7: So
1: it was
7: I'm
1: a fastball
7: a
1: at 100
7: fan.
1: Miles per hour.
7: I cover the Aces here in Las Vegas. They're winners of 3 out of the last 4 years' championships. So you would
1: ben
7: think
1: Joyce,
7: I'm satisfied.
1: As far
7: but the Mystics have too much talent to be so inconsistent all year. If you don't have an inconsistent category in a tier this week, something's
1: he's
7: wrong because they should be in that category by themselves. They're so inconsistent. They got so much talent. And they lost to the Sparks.
1: 58th game.
7: The Sparks that are trying to lose.
14: Do they have a number one? That's been the question.
7: Yes.
14: About who's the number one option for the Washington Mystics?
7: You pick. It could be Kiki Ariyasin. It could be Sonya Citron. You tell me. They've got options.
14: But I don't think it's the same options
1: last
14: as, say,
1: season.
14: The Indiana Fever, which, by the way, shout out to the boys over on the radio, John Nolan.
7: I mean, the Indiana Fever. I mean, they're.
14: Well, you know, the thing with the Indiana Fever is Caitlin Clark is the face of the franchise. She's the face of the league, Q.
7: But
14: also, there is inherently a difference
1: the
14: between the Fever
1: run at
14: and
1: the
14: saying,
1: plate. Runners
14: okay,
1: on
14: Kelsey Mitchell's our number one option tonight. Okay, Aaliyah Boston's our number one option tonight.
1: The lefty batter takes that one. It's in there for a called strike.
14: You know, Kiki will be the option tonight. Shakira's the option. There is inherently a difference because those three players that I mentioned for the Indiana Fever have all made all-pro teams.
7: Right.
14: None of those three for the Washington Mystics have at this point. Not saying they won't
7: Kiki
14: in their
7: could
14: career.
7: Be that one. Okay.
14: So
7: let me,
14: you could, too. So
1: fly
14: you could,
1: out
14: too.
1: And
7: exactly. So that's what I'm saying. So what's the problem then?
1: But he's been a
7: you got, you
1: hot
7: got
1: hitter
7: three
1: for
7: players.
1: Them of
14: they're
1: late.
14: Coming off of back-to-back.
7: Sonya,
1: getting over 300 this
7: I don't
1: month
7: care if they were coming
1: outside.
7: Off of whatever you want to tell me they were coming off of.
1: The
7: they've
1: Phillies
7: been inconsistent all year long.
1: Out
7: and with all that talent. Oh, by the way, a player that was dominating college is not even playing very much in Laura Betts.
1: 9 of the 17 out of the strike zone.
14: According to producer Jake Malibu,
1: delivery.
14: Who's not on the board
1: and
14: tonight, but he's still listening.
7: He's a
14: loyal
1: and
14: listener.
1: Now it's 2-1.
14: And he is a diehard Mystics fan, has been since he was a child. He says the Mystics should be in their own category
1: in the
14: WNBA tiers tonight called Katy Perry Hits because
1: like
14: they're so hot and then
1: left-handers
14: so cold.
1: Warming up.
7: Okay.
14: I love that. I may have to update the tiers, and we're going to do it coming up at 12:30, but we may have to update them, Q, because I love that from Malibu. It's a good way to kind of evolve from frisky, fun, and frustrating, which is where we have had the business the last few weeks.
1: 101 miles per hour, and it came in.
7: Like I said, there's too much talent on that squad to be this up and down.
1: Came out.
7: They just are. There has to be some consistency. Even when they were good, what did they do? Go on a, what was their win streak that they had this year?
14: Or yeah, seven. That was all time. That was
7: exactly.
1: 2-2 pitch. Yes, that's high.
7: I mean, who is it?
1: And
7: is it,
1: so
7: is it
1: now
7: the,
1: it's
7: the,
1: a
7: the,
1: full
7: I mean,
1: count.
7: Who are they now? The Wizards? Is that the Wizards?
1: So
7: well, like, you know what I mean? Like,
1: Angels
7: did they pick up the Wizards' bad habits?
1: The Angels win the challenge. It would be a strikeout. It's going to be
7: like,
1: a ball.
7: Did their
1: so
7: bad
1: the
7: habits
1: ball
7: of the Wizards
1: was correct by the home plate umpire Shane Leibensparger.
7: But they're not team good.
14: Jake just keeps the hits coming, by the way. Elevators have less up and down
1: and
14: than the Washington.
1: Neither team
14: Mystics.
1: With any challenges left
14: I will
1: left
14: let you know.
1: Game.
14: I do have the tiers already constructed, but
1: counts
14: since we're workshopping,
1: we'll see what happens.
14: Before I even
1: two
14: reveal
1: on
14: them
1: the payoff delivery.
14: Radio.
1: And he
14: I
1: swings at this one.
14: It's
1: a high fly ball that's carrying deep down the right field side. Jumping up out there and making the catch. up against the wall is Meckler. He just robbed him of a home run. The short wall out there, Meckler jumped up. Half of his body was over the wall.

0: the first row of seats are, and he made the catch. How about that? Robbed him right there of a three-run homer.
1: Please don't send her to watch.
0: Out number two.
1: I like her too much of a player.
0: Wade Mechler, he just makes things happen.
1: Send her to L.A.
0: on the field.
1: I'll take my chances with the Sparks. Hell, send her to Phoenix.
0: That ball was clearly going to be a home run, and he took it out of midair, straddling the short wall. That short wall goes about 5 feet high, and Mechler robbed him. Real Muto, the batter, two outs, the pitch. And that one is a pitch he takes inside. It's one ball, no strikes.
2: Yeah. Unless they win the national title, she's going back for a fifth year.
1: Right.
2: Put that on the record.
1: Yep.
0: We've seen some robberies this season by Angels right fielders, and now made
2: Texas do it all.
0: Mechler makes one, and here's a pitch that's low, and it skips off the glove of Heineman, and that goes back to the backstop. So that's going to advance the two runners, and now they have them at second and third, where a two-out hit could tie up this game.
2: The Mystics are picking at three, and the Toronto Tempo are picking at two, and they are licking their chops if the Connecticut Sun were to finish ahead of them and take Madison Booker at one.
1: Okay, so who would be at four?
0: Heineman got some glove on that
2: right
0: pitch,
2: now,
0: but it did appear to be outside.
2: Swish appeals way too early.
0: 2-0 delivery. That's low and outside,
2: Williams,
0: and now it's 3-0.
1: Who would go for it?
2: Oh, for teams. It would be Seattle. Who's going to hang out with Flaugier, Awa,
0: Heineman will be scored a wild pitch.
1: There you go. Now, see, sign me up for that one. I'll take that one.
2: I think they should take Clara Strack, just because then they'd have, like, 12 Giants.
0: Count is
2: it would be a lot of fun.
0: 3-0 here on Real Muto. The next delivery takes it on the outside corner. Called strike.
1: I say it's your own people, right?
2: Yeah.
1: I see that my own people, a.k.a. Mia O'Brien, is working against
0: right
1: me
0: now,
1: tonight. Just trying to
0: in
1: send
0: this
1: Hannah
0: ball
1: Hidalgo,
0: game,
1: who's one of my favorite basketball players.
0: Wade Mechler has saved the day for the Angels.
1: That's what I'm getting out of this conversation. You're just trying to send
0: here's the
1: her
0: pitch.
1: To,
0: and that's
1: to
0: inside,
1: the,
0: and
1: the
0: that's going to be ball four.
1: The Washington Mystics.
0: So, look at how they've loaded up the bases now with two outs. They've done it with a hit batter and two walks.
2: The lottery is all
0: and now Brandon Marsh, the former Angel, will be the next batter, and Kurt Suzuki is going to make a pitching change. So he waited until Marsh was introduced, and the Angels will bring in the lefty.
2: They could have back-to-back pitchers right now on Tankathon.
0: Breaking the action, we get back. Bases loaded. Ninth inning, Angels up 3-1. Two outs. Pitching change coming up on Angels Radio. Also available free on the Angels Radio app.
2: Frustrating Washington Mystics. And that player is my Elijah Pawile. Because no one has been more frustrating. Because I believe when at her best, despite, yes, questions on the defensive end that both Kim Mulkey and Dawn Staley have made known, when she is at her best, like we saw in the national championship game her rookie year, she is the best player on the floor. She is the most fluid athlete in college basketball right now. It's just a matter of can you harness that energy and get her to contribute on the defensive end. And that's where I think she'd be a perfect member of the Washington Mystics.
3: Not just
1: look,
3: another
1: I'm good with that.
3: Company,
1: I'm good with that. Sign me up every day of the week and twice on Sunday for that
3: presence.
1: One. I'm fine.
3: Ben's asphalt is well versed in all your asphalt
1: drive me
3: and concrete
1: crazy because I know they have too much talent. And look, maybe a year from now, as you said,
3: striping,
1: it's only year two. Maybe a year from now, I'll come back and be like, you know what, Mia? You were right. That's why you're the professor. You were right. They've come around. But something tells me they've just got inconsistencies in their DNAs. Maybe it's the building that they play in. I don't know. It just bothers me.
4: The jersey's
1: especially
4: on.
1: Because,
4: the rally
1: you know,
4: is ready.
1: I
4: but your lineup isn't complete without a legend. I'm talking about the creamy taste of thrifty ice
2: of the
4: cream.
2: Coin.
4: Now at Angel Stadium.
2: Sparks
4: for the grab-and-go fans, pick up a convenience.
1: Yeah,
2: we shouldn't be surprised on the surface
4: cream,
2: level the Sparks beat the Mystics on a day in which Washington is coming off
4: right
2: a come-from-behind victory
4: missing
2: against the Mercury yesterday. Hineko Ogumike, 24 points. Ray Burrell, 15 points. Cam Brink coming off the bench with 13 points. 5 boards, 2 assists, 2 blocks. 10 points from Monique. I always love
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2: The youngest player on that Mercury team that they traded
5: and
2: away
5: every amazing
2: in the deal
5: moment
2: for
5: by your
2: Kelsey
5: Halos.
2: Plum.
5: Call 714.
2: I mean, this is a sports team that has talent. And Hineko Ogumike is going to retire after
5: today.
2: This year. New ownership, new GM, new head coach potentially if Lynn Roberts isn't retained.
1: That's the spot.
0: Sammy
1: right
0: Peralta is the new pitcher.
1: Call my shot right now.
0: He needs to get just one out here to end the game.
1: Star in L.A.
0: And
1: they need
0: they
1: a reset
0: do have
1: in LA.
0: A pinch hitter
1: she
0: at the plate.
1: Reset. Do not let her
0: Mundo
1: go.
0: Mundo Sosa is.

0: House, the tailgate, and everything after. 250,000 people already own their swagger.
1: Buy one, get one 50% off.
0: Code ESPN.
1: And it's gone.
0: It's gone. ESPN. Buy one, get one 50% off.
1: That is a pinch-hit grand slam. Oh, my goodness.
0: Don't miss the latest episode of The Blue Review with me, Greg Bergman, and Marcus Grant, talking all things Dodger baseball. 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
3: What?
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1: turn
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1: of events here in the ninth inning. 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
8: Sundays
1: have
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1: The guys, if you really have to feel for tonight, Reed Detmers,
12: and everything in between, will react to it all during
1: like
12: my upon further review.
1: He was going to get a victory here tonight at the Big A. There's a little bouncer that's off the glove of Peralta by the second baseman Moore, and then it stopped rolling. It was hit so softly, and scooping the ball up is Grissom. No play at first base, and Schwarber will get an infield hit.
13: In the shotgun is McCord. He takes the snap, has time, throws left side. Got his man making
1: the catch.
13: Think
1: that the Angels have
13: reaching
1: really
13: touchdown,
1: missed here now.
13: Touchdown, Green Bay Packers.
1: And it goes back over a week.
13: They beat Elijah Cole.
1: Sammy Nakera went down.
13: The Packers have the lead, 41-38.
1: He
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1: He was a lefty reliever who was working late innings for the Angels and getting people out.
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1: Peralta.
14: Sam China 80 and tune in. We're presented by Progressive Insurance. She's
1: Sammy
14: Brian.
1: Peralta.
14: I'm Q Myers, and when I talk about
1: the grand slam,
14: in a
1: his
14: preseason
1: ERA
14: game,
1: for the
14: I'm
1: Angels
14: talking about
1: 42.38.
14: Packers and Cardinals be at 80 combined
1: four
14: points.
1: Runs it
14: most
1: scored
14: of the
1: grand
14: game
1: slam
14: since
1: here
14: 2018 when there's 85
1: those
14: by
1: runs go against
14: Packers,
1: Ben Joyce and all of those
12: ironic
1: runs
12: ironic
1: earned.
12: Considering we dubbed this the Jonathan Gannon Bowl because
1: here's
12: it
1: the
12: is
1: pitch.
12: Of course,
1: Turner at the plate. He's going to line
12: against,
1: a single in the center
12: against,
1: field
12: say, his former team and there was no defense played at Lambeau.
1: Peralta since coming in has given up the
12: I do want to rattle off just for the sake of college football kicking off in earnest week zero
1: field
12: here
1: single
12: today on the East Coast. Q Saturday,
1: and
12: August
1: now,
12: the 29th. I do want to rattle off some of these names
1: the
12: that played in this game because
1: Turner.
12: The starters didn't go. Kyle McCord played the whole way for the Packers. Gardner Minshew could see a little bit of time for the Cardinals. We know Jacoby Brissett will be starting. Carson Beck did not play in this game.
1: In
12: but let me just
1: inning
12: rattle off some of these names. I just want you to think
1: Phillies
12: back
1: had
12: to
1: only one run
12: big college football moments of the last 5 to 10 years. Are you ready?
1: And they'll take at least the two-run lead to the bottom of the ninth.
12: Miami,
1: in there
12: Oregon State, absolute bowling
1: one
12: ball.
1: One for four tonight.
12: Let's keep on moving. Amir Smith, Marcy.

0: that is close to my heart, given his New Jersey roots. Of course, played at the University of Iowa.
1: Here's the
0: listen
1: next
0: to
1: pitch.
0: This leading wide receiver group for the Green Bay
1: backing
0: Packers.
1: Out of play.
0: J. Michael Sturdivant,
2: okay.
0: Will Shepard,
2: okay.
0: Bo Melton.
1: If the Angels fail to come back in the bottom of the ninth inning, it would be
0: Chris Hilton Jr. I think he's the one who was dating Flaugier for a little bit.
1: The Angels took a lead.
0: Pierre Strong, everyone's favorite draft darling out of South Dakota State once upon a time. Of course, Reggie Virgil making a name for himself for the Cardinals. Fifth or sixth wide receiver spot.
1: Sidney
0: Fehoko also in the mix there. Let's go to the defensive side of the ball. Oh, man, we got a bunch of former Hawks over here for the Packers. We got Nick Niemann, Christian Welch. We've got, oh, man, let's keep it moving. Trey Dean played for Florida. Danny Dennis Sutton, of course, a third-round pick of the Green Bay Packers, did play in this game.
1: Here's a high fly ball lifted into left center.
0: Kazir Stackhouse,
1: Tyron Hopper, making the catches, Mike Trout. And the inning is over. Keep in mind,
0: they ended up scoring
1: four in this inning. Yeah. Meckler had that catch that robbed them of three more runs in the top of the ninth. So the Angels will get ready for the bottom of the ninth inning, trailing 5-3 when we get back on Angels Radio, also available free on the Angels Radio app.
3: Summer can be fun, but it can also be stressful for parents and caregivers.
2: Again, no defense was had in this one between the Packers and the Cardinals. But yeah, there you go. Who's who?
3: More connected.
2: If you have parents seeking
3: support,
2: night.
3: There is help. 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
0: then there was
3: at
0: angels.ocnavigator.org
3: and discover ways to help cope, reduce
0: the
3: stress,
0: demolition
3: and
0: derby in the DMV was won
3: parenting.
0: By the Baltimore
3: Talking
0: Ravens.
3: Helps.
0: 41-3. However,
3: is part of the
0: it could
3: Behavioral Health Department.
0: 40.
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0: But we all know that one of those four misses came at the most inopportune time at the horn in the regular season finale.
7: Celebrate every win with
2: that's something that, you know, you don't want to lose like that. But you know you have an opportunity, and again, you always get concerned. It's almost like in boxing when you go to the scorecard. You know, you always know there's a chance it could go wrong, right? You go to the scorecard, you're like, yeah, I think I know what's going to happen here. But then again, you never know. When the kicker trots himself out there to go ahead and win the game, you feel pretty good about, yeah, he's pretty consistent. He's going to make this in his range, right? And it's funny, being the way the range has changed when it came to kicker. Very back in the day, playing a 45-yarder, 50-yarder, man, that dude really kicked it. Now it's like, this dude's kicking.
1: New pitcher for the Phillies.
2: So when they miss,
1: Jonathan Bolin.
0: He was warming up. He requested that they do a little work around the landing spot in front of the pitching rubber, so we're going to get going a little bit later than we thought here for this bottom of the ninth inning.
1: The Phillies have five runs on 11 hits, no errors, and they've left seven. The Angels have three runs on three hits. This is the second game in a row here in this homestand where the Angels have had only three hits, no errors, and the Angels have left three.
0: Him with the record 68-yarder against the Las Vegas Raiders at Allegiant Stadium later that season.
1: Alex McFarland for Philadelphia.
0: Jesse Minter, you didn't bring Tyler Lue in. You inherited him, just like we talked about with all these quarterbacks.
1: Not their regular closer.
0: You almost kind of like a golf caddy, right? Like a golfer in general.
1: He has a chance to get a save.
0: You got to just give him time to work through whatever it is, and maybe it is a hangover from how last year ended.
2: Well, being the other problem is when the kicker starts to struggle and they get their head, sometimes you just can't get away from that. That position of all positions, a lot of times you say, oh, you can just work yourself out of it. But when kickers start to miss them, and then they start to doubt themselves,

0: themselves and start to second guess themselves,
1: in this
0: that's
1: game.
0: When it's all bad. So hopefully that's not
1: he's
0: the situation.
1: Trying to get his second loose save of the season.
0: But let's hear from him himself on missing these kicks in the preseason finale.
2: Honestly, this week, I feel like it's probably some of the best I've hit in practice.
1: Now,
2: work on some stuff,
1: squared
2: and
1: away,
2: something started to click. But it's my job to transfer that to the game. I know the expectations is make kicks, and the expectations I have for myself are higher than anyone else can have. You know, all we talk about is be the best when your best is needed, and I have to do that. So, all I can do now is get back to work, keep working harder, make kicks. Yeah, it's frankly as simple as that.
3: In the words of the prophet Doug Peterson,
1: two balls and no strikes. Grissom tonight.
0: It's facts. It's facts. He literally has one job.
1: He's gone 0-for-3.
0: One job. And normally, when we're talking about kickers, it's not for a good thing.
1: Sack bunt.
0: Right? I mean, sometimes we'll talk about the way that they're so automatic. You count on them, like Brandon Aubrey for the Cowboys, or has a host of other kickers that do a really good job. When we start really spending quality time with a kicker, it's normally because bad things have happened. And so he's going to have, and of course, Aubrey missed one tonight, right? Why wouldn't I?
3: Ring the bell.
0: No, he's still automatic.
1: Now goes to three balls and one strike on Grissom. 5-3. Phillies on top. Here's the pitch. And that's fouled back just to the right of our booth. And it ricochets back down to that photo well right behind home plate. Full count here. Angels need Grissom to get on base to get something going, and he swings at that one, fouls it off on the right side, back and out of play. You kind of felt in that top of the ninth when Meckler made that unbelievable catch to rob Stott of a three-run homer, and there's a pitch there that comes in, and that gets a piece of Grissom. So it would have been ball four. It was out of the strike zone, but as it turned out, it ended up hitting him just above the left wrist area. Got him on the arm. So Grissom is on. And the Angels have the tying run coming to the plate now in Ballesteros. Here's the pitch, and a big cut and a miss. Ballesteros, a walk, a fly out, and a ground out tonight. Jonathan Bolin, a former second-round pick of the Royals. He's a big guy. He goes 6'6", 240. Here's his pitch, and that's right in there for a called strike. Bolin's numbers this season have been solid. ERA is good. 2.83. This is his 51st game of the season. And a strikeout pitcher this year. Here's one that's chopped to third. Second for one. Relay to first late. Doesn't hit all that sharply. They do get Grissom the lead runner. That fielder's choice. That one goes 5-4 at second base. So the Angels have one out now here in this bottom of the ninth inning, trailing 5-3. Christian Moore is the batter. He's had a 1-for-3 night. Here's the pitch, and that's outside. Next delivery, and that's a pitch there that's in there for a called strike. Angels have not had a single extra base hit in the last two games here in this homestand. The wrap-up game against Cleveland and here tonight. And here's a chopper on the right side. Bobbling that one is Arise. He took his eye off of that, thinking he might be able to get a flip to second to get a force out there on Ballesteros and maybe set up a possible double play, but that's going to be an error on Arise all the way. Arise has been a player over the years that's been questionable from a defensive standpoint, but he seemed to really turned the corner earlier this year when he was with the Giants. He was working with Ron Washington, infield coach for the Giants this season, but he clearly booted that one, and the Angels have something brewing here. That error putting Moore on and giving the Angels two base runners here with one out in the bottom of the ninth inning. They're going to have a little meeting at the mound. Siri will be the next batter. Siri, since coming into the ballgame, is wide out. His only time up. So Siri represents the winning run at the plate. Here's the first pitch. And that one misses inside. One ball, no strikes. The fact that Bowen has come in here to work this bottom of the ninth inning. And there's a pitch on the outside corner for a called strike. Their closer and an all-star closer, Yoan Duran, apparently not available tonight. Counts one ball, one strike on Siri. There's a pitch high. Two balls and one strike. Bowen, who's pitched in the big leagues going back to 2023, has just one career save. And the pitch, that's outside. That career save coming earlier this season. It's falling behind 3-1. If Siri gets on base, that could load him up. Denzer Guzman waiting on deck. Here's the 3-1 pitch, and a swing and a miss. That was a fastball of 95. And the count's full, 3-2. Bowen, the fourth pitcher of the night here for the Phillies. Everyone is ready. The 3-2 delivery, and Siri got a piece of that one, fouling it off back behind the plate. This had been a very well-pitched game going to the top of the ninth. That's when the pinch hit grand slam by Sosa, coming with two outs in the ninth inning, giving the Phillies a 5-3 lead. The pitch, and that's a wave and a miss, and boy, that would have been ball four. That was a slider way low and outside. Siri went after it, struck him out. So Guzman is the scheduled batter, and it looks like we're going to have a pinch hitter for him, and it's going to be Adam Frazier. Frazier's done a pretty good job this season as a pinch hitter for the Angels. Guzman, who leaves, he was 0-3. Frazier hitting .252. Two on, two outs. First pitch, and that one is a pitch taken for a called strike. The count's nothing and one. These two were teammates for part of last season, Frazier and Bowen, with Kansas City, and there's one that's fouled back behind the plate, and now the Angels are down to their final strike in this ballgame. Frazier hitting .364 as a pinch hitter. Here's the pitch. That's high. Had four pinch hits this season. Been the Angels' best pinch hitter this season. 1-2 the count. Angels down to their final strike, trailing 5-3 in the bottom of the ninth. Here's the pitch. Just got a piece of it. Fouling it back. Stays alive. Still 1-2. Last pitch was a slider. So Bolin is ready, and the 1-2 once again, he struck him out. Gave him a high fastball at 97, and that's how the ball game will end. So heartbreaking loss, really, tonight for the Angels. They've unfortunately gone down this road too many times this season with leads getting blown in the ninth inning, and it happened again tonight here at the Big A. The totals tonight here at Angel Stadium, the Phillies had 5 runs on 11 hits, no errors. They leave 7. The Angels, 3 runs on 3 hits, no errors. And the Angels end up leaving a total of 5. The winning pitcher turns out to be Alex McFarland, and his record 4-1. A save for Jonathan Bolin, his second. Ben Joyce, the loser for the Angels, 0-2. The time of the game was 2 hours 56 minutes, and the attendance tonight, 34,951. With the loss, the Angels' season record now stands at 52-83. And the Phillies win game number 75 of the year. They are 15 over 500, 75-60. A ball game tonight where you have to feel for the Angels starter, Reed Detmers. Detmers in this ball game was terrific. He worked the first 6 innings, and there have been so many times here over the last couple of months where Detmers has left the game with the lead, but unfortunately the Angels bullpen unable to hold on to that lead. Detmers threw 86 pitches in his 6 innings, gave up 8 hits, a run it was earned, didn't walk a single batter, and he ended up striking out 2. Looked like he had a solid opportunity to win his 5th game of the season, but he ends up not figuring in the decision tonight. As far as the rest of the Angels pitchers, Jose Fermin, Ryan Watson, Taylor Saucedo, Ben Joyce, and Sammy Peralta. Angels used 5 relievers tonight, but they were unable to hold on to that lead. So the Phillies come away with the victory again tonight as they beat the Angels by the final of 5-3. The series will continue with game 2 tomorrow night. First pitch will be at 7:07. Don't forget a big fireworks show after the ball game tomorrow night. That'll be Ryan Johnson going for the Angels, and he will be making his first career start against the Phillies. And an all-star this season, Christopher Sanchez, who is 16-4 this year with an ERA of 2.62. He's been one of the top pitchers in baseball. He will be on the mound, the left-hander, against the Angels in that game tomorrow night. And then the series against the Phillies wraps up with the matinee game on Sunday. That'll be Yusei Kikuchi against the Phillies' veteran right-hander, Zach Wheeler, who has been struggling in recent starts. Had a start just recently where he gave up 4 home runs in 1 ball game, but he has been one of the top pitchers in the National League for a number of years running. He's had some injury issues, but he will get the baseball for the Phillies in that game on Sunday afternoon. The totals one more time. Philadelphia with 5 runs on 11 hits, no errors. They leave 7. Angels with 3 runs on 3 hits, no errors, leave 5. McFarland gets the win, 4-1. Bolin the save, his second. Joyce the loser, 0-2. Time of the ball game, 2 hours 56 minutes and 34,951 on hand tonight here at Angel Stadium. I want to thank our studio coordinators on this Friday, Derek Taylor, Christian Monreal, and Dan Jers, the producer-engineer of Angels Baseball.

0: is Jorge Sevilla. Our next broadcast will come your way tomorrow when the Angels play the middle game of the weekend series against the Phillies. Angels baseball will take the air tomorrow at 6:30 with the Angels pregame show, and we'll have the first pitch for you tomorrow night at 7:07. Now, coming up next, Angels recap with Kent French and Denny Hocking. Phone lines are open if you'd like to participate. You can give them a call and talk Angels baseball on this Friday evening. For Mark Langston, Terry Smith saying thanks so much for listening. In the final tonight at the Big A, Phillies over the Angels 5-3. 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
1: 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Now it's time to get you up to speed on the biggest stories in the sports world. 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
2: I can see that. That's a good one for them because of the way that they played really all season long for a team that I thought is going to be a lot better. They always are a lot better. To be where they are this season, I think that that's a really good category. I like that one.
3: In the win over the Fever, she scored or assisted 32 of their points. Caitlin Clark was 2 of 7 from the floor when Feebotch was the primary defender, and the Liberty were 5 of 5 off of her passes, and of course shoots 40% from 3, 6-3. Caitlin Clark already, maybe writing a little side diatribe about, that's the future. We need bigger players on my team. Tier 5, producer Jake. So many of you in our game night listening audience, including one Q Myers, have submitted your suggestions for what the title of Tier 5 should be. Mine is probably not as, I don't know, fun as the hot and cold, the Katy Perry tier, or the elevator tier. I'm going to call them the up down by Morgan Wallen tier. Not just because they're up and down, the Washington Mystics in Tier 5, Q. I don't know if you're familiar with this song, but there is a line in the song by Morgan Wallen in Florida Georgia Line in which he says, "We're just holding it down here in BFE," to which I say, take those three letters and that acronym and replace it with DMV.
2: Ah, I see what you did there. And no, I'm not well-versed in my Morgan Wallen lyrics, but it's okay. I take your word
3: up
2: for
3: down.
2: It.
3: Up down. They're up and down.
2: Yeah, they clearly are. That is for sure, and that's why they frustrated the mess out of me, because I just think they've got too much talent on that squad to be as up and down as they are. But well done.
3: Tier 6, the non-Leone Feebotch Liberty. She's not doing it for me. Sabrina Ionescu currently averaging career worst outside of her rookie campaign numbers. It's Brianna Stewart is probably the quietest player in the MVP race right now, and it's in large part because I don't want to call them like the New York Yankees of the WNBA right now, Q, but like they're in the postseason, but they're just not doing it for me.
2: Right. No, I'm with you. And what's going on with Ionescu? Why is everything down?
3: She looked really good in the preseason is the funny part. Like I thought she looked like, dang, like this could be dominant. I see the method to the madness of they run Sandy Brondello out of there. They bring in Chris DeMarco because he coached Steph Curry and Sabrina Ionescu is Steph Curry and he read the books. But yeah, I don't know. So 15.6 points per game. That would be her lowest total since 2021. Her three-point shooting is 30.1%. She was a 29.9% three-point shooter last year, so that's already been a steady decline since 2023 shot a career-high 44.8%.
2: Wasn't she injured early on?
3: She was. Well, so I was going to say, in the preseason, I didn't finish saying my statement. Thank you. She was injured in the preseason, and then the final game, she got rolled up on, missed the first two, 3 weeks of the season, just hasn't been the same player since.
2: Yeah, maybe that's just as simple as that. Maybe the answer is right there in front of me. Okay, I got you.
3: So we've accounted for the 8 teams that will be playing in the postseason, and so that's why Tier 7 is just simply entitled Playing Out the String. I know it stinks, folks, that we will not return from the FIBA World Cup break and actually have a race to be had. But ultimately, the fun part of the tiers, Q, are amongst those 8 teams that we already know are in the playoffs. It's what's going to make for an elite postseason race in the W.
2: Yep.
3: But the Fire, the Sky, the Sparks, the Mercury, the Tempo, the Sun, and the Storm have all been mathematically eliminated. That is why they are in Tier 7. By the way, shout out to Freddie Fever. Freddie Fever, the mascot of the Indiana Fever, dressed up as Dolly Parton. Sang pregame.
2: Nice. Well done.
3: Little 9-to-5 action. Shout out Freddie Fever. And shout out Caitlin Clark, who apparently, prior to dropping another 30 burger today, was hanging out in the concourse, just like investigating some of the like concession stands when no one else was in the arena yet, because she's usually the first person there. So, maybe that's what she needs to do. She needs to go find the leftover popcorn, and then she'll drop 30.
2: I'll tell you what, in that last tier, the ones that are just playing things out, all teams are not created equal. The Fire, the Tempo, I'll even throw the Storm in there. I'm okay with them getting a pass. But the Sky, unacceptable. Sparks, unacceptable. Mercury, unacceptable. Sun, unacceptable. They've been around too long to be as bad as they are this year.
3: Well, the Sun, I would also throw in the same category or same tier, if you may, as the two expansion teams and the Seattle Storm, because this is one of the youngest rosters in the W, although technically the Mystics are actually the youngest roster. Brittany Griner kind of elevates that median number.
2: Right.
3: But that's also a franchise that's about to move to Houston again. Probably going to be a coaching change.
2: They better show some the comments.
3: The other four teams,
2: yeah.
3: Or rather three teams, to your point, there is a reason that they have consistently been in. The A in AARP stands for angry and aging because
2: yep.
3: They have veteran rosters that have underperformed in 2026.
2: Absolutely. I'm good with it. I love it when you break down the WNBA tiers and let everyone know where their favorite team lies. And, yeah, the Fire, Sky, Sparks, Mercury, Tempo, Sun, and Storm all have been eliminated. She's Mia O'Brien. I'm Q Myers. Coming up next, if you did it real big, we're definitely going to show you that love. We'll do it here on Game Night on ESPN Radio on the all-new ESPN app.
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16: Reeves has got it. 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
1: Your home.
16: Perfectly executed. 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Brady on

0: 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So we highlight the best of the best, Mia, and we like to do it like this.
1: We're showing love to the ones that deserve it.
2: Nothing can stop me. I'm all the way up.
1: This is All the Way Up.
2: All the way up.
1: On game night.
2: I'm all the way up.
0: WNBA action. We'll start right there. Ladies first. Fever, son, Mia. You know it's all about Caitlin Clark.
3: Clark fires and hits. And she's over 30. It's her sixth career 30-10 game. Now twice more than the rest of the history of the league combined. We are truly witnessing something special, something that has not happened by any other player in the history of this sport. Oh, and just add three on for good measure.
2: Nothing can stop me. I'm all the way up.
4: Oh, ring the bell on me. I did that one on myself. That's on me. Come on now. Come on now, Mo Brian. That is a great call. Put some respect on the one and only Pat Boylan's name on Ion. Caitlin Clark. 800 points, 300 assists in a single season, the only player in WNBA history to do so. She, of course, is also the first player to have consecutive games of 30 points and 10 assists. Not to be outdone, her running mate, Kelsey Mitchell, part of MVP squared, had 34 points for good measure in the 111-91 win over the Sun.
0: That is a hell of a 1-1-A punch. I'm not even going to say 1-1-2 punch because it's just... I almost feel disrespectful saying that because they are so good together. Man, Kelsey Mitchell's had an incredible season, and Caitlin Clark is Caitlin Clark.
4: Well,
0: you know what I mean?
4: No one's even talking about, like, Aaliyah Boston has been battling various undisclosed injuries, was balling. I mean, Aaliyah Boston has 14 points, 6 of 9 shooting, which is very efficient.
0: Right.
4: She had 2 rebounds in this game.
0: Oh, yeah.
4: Mikayla Timpson has been a revelation entering the starting lineup. 10-8. It's not exactly like she's lighting the world on fire, but the defense, the idea of the rim runner, she's probably going to be the next player in the WNBA to dunk. A lot of different ways to skin a cat. A lot of different ways the Indiana Fever can beat you.
0: Yeah, the Indiana Fever, and they are really getting hot, and they have a really good head coach as well, Stephanie White. So, don't know. She's not there anymore, right?
4: Yeah, of course.
0: Yeah.
4: Steph White?
0: Yeah. She is there. I'm tripping. Man, ring the bell on me. See what you did?
4: It's probably because I've bemoaned her enough both here on game night and on the Women's Basketball Podcast that you probably feel like Steph's been run out of town. But no, still the coach.
0: Yes.
4: She's on my good list for now.
0: She's on my good list, always on my good list. And all of a sudden, I doubted myself. And see what happens when you doubt yourself? It's like kickers. You start doubting yourself, you start missing the easy ones. So there you go. I won't do that. Matter of fact, I'll move on. How about one closer to me? The Aces and the Tempo. When you talk Aces, you're talking Asia.
5: Evans with a hesitation. Asia Wilson trying to clean it up. And an and one. She'll tell you about it. The effort paying off. She'll go back to the line.
2: Nothing can stop me. I'm all the way up.
4: Asia Wilson makes 27-8-2 look effortless, Q. The call courtesy of Ion. It's her 101st career game with 25-plus points. That is second most in WNBA history. How about Jackie Young? Since the All-Star break, she's seen her points per game average go up nearly 8 points. That leads the W. She had 23 tonight on 6 of 13 shooting, including 4 threes. In the Aces, 93-73 win.
0: I know Jackie Young had some things going on to start the season. I wasn't aware of that, and I was getting so frustrated with her because she just didn't seem like the Jackie Young that we've been so accustomed to seeing. But you hit it on the head. Since the All-Star break, she's been on fire. And if the Aces are going to go on a run that they want to go on, especially with knowing Nelissa Smith now, you know, I know they play different roles and play different parts, but Jackie Young is going to have to be that Jackie Young that we're used to seeing, the one we've been seeing as of late. So nice little run that she's been on lately for the Aces. She's been helping out quite a bit. Again, we're showing that love to the ones that deserve it here on Game Night on ESPN Radio and the all-new ESPN app. Turn our attention to Major League Baseball, the Red Sox, the Yankees. There wasn't a whole lot here, but there was enough.
6: Blackburn surveys, comes to the plate. Here's pitch, swing on, fly ball. Straight away, shallow, left field. Here's Bellinger coming in. Here's the throw. They got a chance. There it is. He got him. Cody Bellinger does it again.
2: Nothing can stop. stop me. I'm all the way up.
4: Defensive play of the year, according to his manager, Aaron Boone. The call courtesy of WFAN, the fan. Cody Bellinger with the theft and the throw. Paul Goldschmidt with the lone score in this one. A solo shot in the bottom of the third that put the Yankees up 1-0, and that is all she wrote. Cam Schlittler, another outstanding performance for the Bronx Bombers. He goes 5 2/3, allows just 2 hits. Again, he walked 5, struck out 8. Yankees get the win.
0: And don't forget, Yankees-Red Sox coverage of this one on ESPN Radio begins at 6:30 p.m. Eastern on Saturday, so make sure you tune in for another one. Maybe the Yankees can muster more than 3 hits, Mia. I'll just throw it out there.
4: I think pigs are going to start flying, too.
0: Hey, man, tell them to fly my way. I'm hungry. You know what I mean? A little something-something. You know, a little put some bacon on it. I'm just saying. Show some respect. It's game night here on ESPN Radio. How about the Dodgers and the Tigers? This is one where Tarek Skubal returned to Detroit, but this was about what happened at the plate.
7: So it'll be up to Freddie Freeman here in the eighth inning. Go ahead, run 90 feet away for the Dodgers, but 2 out in a 1-1 game. First pitch, Freeman scolds it into center field to give the Dodgers the lead. Jumps all over the first pitch from Wagaspek to score Teoscar Hernandez, and it's 2-1 LA.
2: Nothing can stop me, I'm all the way up.
4: AM 570 LA Sports on the call of the Dodgers 2-1 victory at Comerica Park over the Tigers, who have now lost 11 of their last 13. Talk about a team that's struggling at the plate, but finding a way to bounce back after being swept by the Atlanta Braves in their 3 previous times out. The Los Angeles Dodgers win it thanks to Freddie Freeman's go-ahead single in the 8th.
0: And they need to wake up their bats, right? They need to get the bats going. But, I mean, at least they know that they have really good pitching. They've got reinforcements on the way with Shohei Ohtani. Something tells me, Mia, the Dodgers are going to be okay. Now, if I had to place money on the Dodgers or the field for the winner of the World Series, I'd say the field just because it's easier, it's more convenient. But the Dodgers are going to be okay. Something tells me they'll be all right.
4: And we heard Shohei Ohtani. They're going to start slowly but surely working him back into the rotation.
0: Yeah, man. Tell them to get things cranking, man. We're ready to see some more. I'm just saying. I'm getting greedy, Mia. Let's just see some more. She's Mia O'Brien. I'm Q Myers. Sports Center All Night is coming up next on ESPN Radio and the all-new ESPN app.
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25: SportsCenter all night. Baseball's oldest rivalry is renewed in the Bronx.
26: That swung on deep drive, left field. Just looking is Durant. Goodbye. Home run for Paul Goldschmidt in a 1-0 New York lead.
25: NFL players hit the field for their final taste of preseason action.
27: Tua stands up and then gets back under center. Snaps the ball and dropped it. It's loose around the 42-yard line. Tua tried to dive on it, but it rolled away from him, and it looks like Miami's got it.
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28: Little welcome back video on the scoreboard as he walked in from the bullpen. And this crowd, those who are here already, got up on their feet, and you could tell he was getting emotional.
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31: The NFL preseason winds down with cut down day looming and a longtime Tigers ace returns in Dodger blue. 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The American League East has every team in that division still alive for playoff spots. The division led by Tampa, while longtime rivals, the Red Sox and Yankees, met in the Bronx. First of four, which could go a long way to finding home field should these two again meet up in the wild card. One run is all it took.
32: Left-hander kicks and deals. His pet swing.
33: Don't miss the latest episode of The Blue Review with me, Greg Berman, and Marcus Grant. Goodbye. Talking all things Dodger baseball. 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
32: Number 17, RBI number 45. Hey now!
31: As heard on WFAN, that accounted for the offense. This kept the runs off the board on the other side.
6: Blackburn surveys, comes to the plate. Here's pitch, swing on, fly ball. Straight away, shallow left field. Here's Bellinger coming in. Here's the throw. They got a chance. There it is. He got him. Cody Bellinger does it again.
31: Yes, indeed. Paul Goldschmidt's home run is all they needed. 1-0, Yankees beat the Red Sox as Cody Bellinger threw out the potential tying run at home plate to end the seventh. The Yankees take the opener of this pivotal four-game set with Cam Schlittler terrific on the mound. He struck out eight, including his 200th over 5 2/3 of two-hit ball. His skipper, Aaron Boone.
34: Great win. You know, Cam, you know, obviously ends up walking, what, five? But stuff was really good. You know, just had a couple pockets where, you know, kind of lost the zone a little bit for the walks, but otherwise was excellent. And to hold the line there, you know, two outs into the sixth, and then the bullpen comes in and does their thing with some really good, obviously some big defensive plays behind them. Goldie, I think that's tied with Johnny Bench. So that was cool and a no doubter. He stepped on that ball, and then Belly, you know, with one of the defensive plays of the year there. So, yeah, I mean, a great win, 1-0. You know, wish had a couple opportunities there where I wish we could have pushed the lead a little bit more. But that being said, we're used to playing in these games, and there's some comfort in that.
0: Yeah, the Red Sox stranded 10 runners. New York moving 3 games ahead of Boston in the race for the top American League wild card and home field advantage throughout a potential best-of-3 playoff series between these two rivals. Schlittler on if the Yankees could still win the division.
1: Yeah, I mean, I think the division's wide open. You know, Tampa's got a couple games on us. Boston's right behind us. You know, I think we separate ourselves from Boston this weekend, you know, puts ourselves in a good spot, and then we got a really big series against Tampa, you know, down the road. So it's wide open. I think we had a good opportunity last year, and obviously ends in a tie there, and that's frustrating. We got to make sure we put ourselves in a position where that doesn't happen again.
0: Hey, tune into baseball action today as the Yankees and Red Sox do it again from the Bronx, presented by Progressive Insurance. Coverage begins at 6:30 Eastern right here on ESPN Radio and the ESPN app. The Yankees will get Max Fried off the injured list and on the mound today. He'll start one of the games of the doubleheader against Boston, again without having to do so with any time in the minors on rehab, something Bellinger says could ultimately be the same for Aaron Judge. He spoke with our Madison Shipman and Mike Cousins.
2: With what we got now, I mean, with some the technology and everything, sometimes it's just unnecessary. So I think it's, you know, up to each individual and kind of assume what they want, what they need. And, you know, I played 2 games there and it was good, but, you know, nothing crazy.
0: Yeah, as Belly said, he only played 2 games in the minors before coming back. A full interview in the pregame tomorrow night at 6:30 Eastern. Tarek Skubal, welcome back to Detroit with a mixed bag from the fans, now pitching for the Dodgers, who are vying for a 3rd straight World Series in the opener of 3 in the Motor City. The 2-time Cy Young winner again showed Comerica fans why he has that hardware.
3: His payoff pitch is strike 3, change up at the knees, and Tarek Skubal strikes out the side in the 3rd inning. 6 K's in 3 scoreless innings back in Comerica Park. We go to the 4th, waiting on a run.
0: That's AM 570 LA Sports. 6 innings, 83 pitches, a run on 4 hits, 7 strikeouts. But they were tied at 1 in the 8th. Freddie Freeman stepped up.
3: So it'll be up to Freddie Freeman here in the 8th inning. Go-ahead run 90 feet away for the Dodgers, but 2 out and a 1-1 game. First pitch, Freeman scolds it into center field to give the Dodgers the lead. Jumps all over the first pitch from Wagaspek to score Teoscar Hernandez, and it's 2-1 LA.
0: Yeah, Freeman with that 2-out knock wound up being your game winner in that 8th. Dodgers held on, beat the Tigers 2-1. Skubal post-game emotions, certainly part of it.
4: Yeah, I mean, I think I did cry if you go watch the video. You know, there were definitely tears, and, you know, luckily enough, I was able to kind of make it to the tunnel before more happened, right? But, yeah, it's tough. It's tough. You know, this is the place I've known my entire career since 2018, so, but, yeah, it was special for sure. You know, with the last name Scoob, you don't know if they're booze or they're cheering for you, so I'm going to assume they were cheering for me, and that's all I really got to say about it.
0: That's a good way of looking at it. Meantime, Shohei Ohtani threw a bullpen session on Friday, about 20 pitches. He's 8-2 with a .179 ERA, 95 strikeouts, and 85 and 2/3 frames. He has continued to start at DH despite not being on the mound, still batting .285 with 30 home runs, 80 knocked in. Now, I urge you to take a listen to the most recent Sources Tell Jeff Passan podcast. I get you might think he dotes over the 2-time defending champs, perhaps too much, but he had a great guest on the show that details the Dodgers ownership and the problems they have recently encountered needing to come up with some $20 billion fast. His guest, financial fraud expert and whistleblower Tom Gober, he, by the way, sent alarms about Mark Walter when he bought the team in 2014. So it's a deep dive into the complex financial tracking and investigations. Dodgers not only circumvent the luxury tax, by the way, with the enormous deferrals they had led by the Ohtani contract, they don't pay, you'll listen to this, they don't pay fully into the competitive balance tax as well. And Walter had roughly half the money to buy the team in 2014. The rest came from insurance premiums, which policyholders have no idea of. Yeah, the Dodgers are scamming baseball. That's the long and short of it. You have to listen to this. We mentioned the Yankees and the win over the Red Sox. New York remain four games behind first place Tampa in the American League East.
3: Mullen swings and lifts one in the air towards deep right field. Tatis going back to the track. He can jump at the wall and gone. Home run just over the yellow line. A solo shot for Cedric Mullins, his 14th, and the Rays lead 9-4.
0: At 620 WDAE, Yandy Diaz, Cedric Mullins, each homer drove in two runs. Rays score five runs in the fourth inning on their way to a 9-4 win over the Padres. Shane McClanahan improved to 8-1 at home. They won for the fourth time in five games and became the first American League team to reach 80 wins.
3: And here's Harris, who has played it a run tonight with a double to left. He sends a drive to deep right field. That's got a chance to get out of here. Veen at the wall. He will see it fly away. Home run, Harris. It's 6-3 Atlanta.
0: And 680, the fan. Michael Harris drove in three runs, two hits, including that long ball. Ronald Acuna Jr., three hits, scored three runs. Braves beat the Rockies 6-4. That's their fifth straight win. They stayed one game back of L.A. for that second spot in the National League. Keep in mind, top two get NL buys from the wild card round. Chris Sale just threw an 11-strikeout shutout at the Dodgers to help Atlanta sweep L.A. Had this on the offseason in terms of Pirates ace Paul Skeens. He's been off this season, right? The ERA almost double what it was the last 2 years. But this was the Braves ace on the Pat McAfee show.
5: Paul's got one of the biggest lights on him of any baseball player and maybe even athlete in sports. You're talking about a grind of a season. You know, he's really in his second full season as a starting pitcher. You know, I remember my first full year as a starter in 2012, man. I you know, it was a grind to get to the end. And, you know, it's one of those things. It's weird how it's like, it's tough to do, but once you do it, it becomes a little bit easier to repeat. And I got to be honest, I laugh at the people that are worried about Paul Skeens, and I envy their unawareness to sport. just to be that, like, oh, this guy's done, you know, or whatever. He's, you know, never going to do, you know, whatever it is the talking heads are saying. He's freaking Paul Skeens, man. Like, and let's not forget, 97? Not that bad.
0: Yeah, sub-2 ERA previous 2 years. Again, the numbers have kind of ballooned a little. Great for other pitchers, not so much for him this season. Meantime, drama late for the Phillies.
3: 3-1 Angels. Bases loaded. Two down. Peralta's 1-1. Swing and a drive. Center field. Deep. Trout at the wall. It's gone! It's a grand slam! Edmundo Sosa with a pinch hit slam has given the Phillies a 5-3 lead.
0: How about that? Sports Radio 94 WIP pinch hitter Edmundo Sosa hits a grand slam with two outs in the ninth. The Phillies roar back at a 5-3 victory over the Angels. Stay five back of the Braves. To the NFL, and Sunday is cutdown day, as we mentioned, where teams need to get to the 53-man limit. Yeah, in Atlanta, the spotlight is on those signal callers.
27: Fry for the Falcons, very clean, led by Tua Tagovailoa. Brian Robinson, the deep back in the eye behind him. Wide receiver each way. First and 10 for Atlanta on their own 40, moving from right to left. Tua stands up and then gets back under center. Snaps the ball and dropped it. It's loose around the 42-yard line. Tua tried to dive on it, but it rolled away from him, and it looks like Miami's got it.
0: That's 92-9 the game. Tua led a touchdown drive, lost that fumble as well. Falcons beat his former team, the Dolphins, 17-12. He was 7 of 8, 95 yards, playing three series. Had this on his performance, and did he do enough to get the top job? And his coach, Kevin Stefanski.
7: Yeah, I thought Tua did a nice job operating. Obviously moved the football there for a couple drives. Plenty to clean up. You know, unavoidable center quarterback exchange, which we have to clean that up, and we will. But I thought by and large operated.
8: Well, I don't think that's something that I should worry about. That's not my job. That's Ian's job. That's Kev's job. That's Tommy's job. You know, my job is to go out there and, as I said, go out and put points on the board for our guys. And everything else is out of my control. So, you know, you got to put things into perspective, too.
0: In the meantime, former Falcons wide receiver Brian Finneran joined Freddie and Harry. He's with 680 The Fan. This on his take on the quarterback room in Atlanta.
9: They ain't got that dog in them that you want when you have a guy who wants to be your leader. The urgency to want to lead and be up front. And you don't have to be super vocal. And then to hear some of the sound bites coming from Michael Penix, I start to question that as well. So urgency, it has to be there, and you got to want it. You got to want to love this game and love it with all your heart, because it's too hard to go out there every single day through training camp. As easy as they've made it now, it's still hard to do. And you got to love it. You got to love the game. And if you don't, sometimes that shows through the way you play.
0: Yeah, Penix's been battling injury, has not played this preseason. But if he's ultimately healthy, Harry Douglas.
1: I do believe if Michael Penix Jr. was fully healthy right now, that he

0: that has the best ability to get those three guys to football.
1: ESPN radio host Mark Zeno has an idea for the Falcons under center.
2: If you're keeping Penix and Tua, your third quarterback's supposed to be a developmental guy. That's the exact opposite of what Cooper Rush is. Why are you keeping a 10-year vet as the third quarterback on the roster? If your third quarterback has to play in a game, you're losing that game anyway. The point simply is that I don't see a real reason for them to keep Cooper Rush, and I don't know that Tua is comfortable with, or the Falcons are comfortable with Tua where he is, so here's a name to pay attention to. Dylan Gabriel.
3: Wow, all right.
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2: Another left-handed quarterback. Knows the system. Grew up in the system. He knows him well. Is there a world where Dylan Gabriel, if he gets cut by the Browns, which may be a realistic possibility, that he ends up in Atlanta come Sunday? It would not surprise me.
1: Or maybe he gets traded to Atlanta and they should keep Tua so they'd have three left-handed quarterbacks on that roster. We'll dig into the quarterback situation of Gabriel's current team, the Browns, later in the show. Coming up, more off the big league diamond, including baseball's best, expanding their division lead. And we spotlight year two in Chapel Hill for Bill Belichick on the eve of UNC season opener. That's next. 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
1: Yeah, we're back on SportsCenter All Night with more from the big league diamond, like the major's best.
2: Two balls and two strikes on Contreras. Here's the pitch. And a ground ball back up the middle into center field for a base hit. Bowers around third. He will score. It's an RBI single for Wild Bill. And the Brewers add some insurance here in the seventh. It's 4-1 Brewers.
1: That's William Contreras with the run scoring knock. What a season it's been for the Contreras brothers. 620 WTMJ. Logan Henderson gave up one hit over seven. Jake Bowers reached base five times, scored twice. Brewers beat the Rangers 6-1. Henderson, 9-2, has allowed three runs or less in each of his 19 career starts. The Brewers at 84-51 have the best record in the bigs, moved a season high 8 games ahead of the Cubs for the top spot in the NL Central.
3: Right-handed pitcher, right-handed hitter. The 1-2 again. And Stevenson swings and hammers it. High, deep, left center field, and gone! A three-run blast for Tyler Stevenson. The Reds have played it 5-6.
1: Indeed they did. Reds Radio Network. Tyler Stevenson, a three-run home run. Highlights, 5 runs, 6. Reds scored 9 unanswered runs in a 10-8 win over the Cubs. Sal Stewart also went deep. Keep in mind, Sal Stewart is a rookie. And he knocked in a pair and has 102 RBIs, which leads Major League Baseball.
4: The 1-2. And Varsho lifts this in the right, and that's going to get down for a base hit. Alvarez scores around third. Paredes, he will score as well. Altuve goes to third. Varsho drives in two with a single, and the Astros lead it 2-1.
1: And Dalton Varsho, the 2-run single and a 3-run 6. Astros beat the Mets 3-1. Hunter Brown struck out 10, allowed 1 run over 6 2/3 for the win. Josh Hader struck out 2 in the ninth. 20th save in 20 chances. Houston has a 2-game lead on Texas atop the AL West.
3: 1-2.
4: Springer drives it. High and deep. Left field. Way out of here. A big George Springer home run against the Mariners in this building again. 5-1 the Blue Jays lead.
1: As Sportsnet 590, the fan, George Springer was 4-for-4 with that long ball. Jays beat the Mariners 8-1. Dylan C struck out 8 in 6 innings. He now has 217 strikeouts to lead the American League.
4: The pitch. Swing and a fly ball to right. Way out of here. A home run for Colson Montgomery over the high wall. It's 4-0.
1: That's ESPN 1000. Colson Montgomery is 28th home run. The Central leading White Sox beat the Twins 7-4. Reliever Grant Taylor pitched 2 2/3 shutout frames for the win. White Sox, 60-win team last year, 3.5 up on Cleveland in the Central.
3: Here's the pitch. And it's in there, called strike three. Michael Wacha dropped in a curveball. Wizardry from Michael Wacha to end his night. And what a night it was in Cleveland. 8 shutout innings, 10 strikeouts. Just the 4th double-digit strikeout game in his career and his first as a member of the Kansas City Royals.
1: That's 96.5. The fan, Michael Wacha, 8 innings, 4 singles. He scattered in a 3-0 win over the Guardians. The Royals are sizzling hot of late. They've won 11 of 12. The rookie Carter Jensen hit a 2-run shot. Kobe Mayo, Christian Encarnacion, Strand each had 2-out RBI singles in the 10th. The O's beat the A's 4-3. Baltimore, this is what I talk about with the American League East. They pull within 2 games of Cleveland for the final AL wild card.
5: Breaks his bat. This is going to drop into right field, a base hit. Tawa scores. They're going to send McCann around third. He'll score as well. And it's a 2-run single for Vargas. He comes through in the clutch, and it's 8-5.
1: That's Arizona Sports 98.7 FM. El DeMargo Vargas, a 2-run knock in the 7th. Corbin Carroll, Timmy Tawa, each a home run and 3 knocked in. Diamondbacks 10-6 over the Giants. Arizona half game back of San Diego for that final wild card.
3: Here's the pitch.
5: House launches one. Left center field. Way, way back. Section 101 for a 3-run homer and a 5-1 Nationals lead. That hit the walkway. to the red seats and then bounded out of sight.
1: As the Nationals radio network, Brady House, a titanic blast. 3-run swat. Nats beat the Marlins 9-2. Jackson Kent, 7 innings. 1-run ball. Picks up his first big league win. Speaking of, Quinn Matthews, 1 run over 5 2/3. His first win as the Cardinals beat the Pirates 4-1. College football, yeah, it's back. TCU UNC from Ireland in year 2 for Bill Belichick as North Carolina head coach. This is Mike Golic, host of the Golics here on ESPN Radio, on the future of Bill Belichick.
6: I think there's a couple of questions. If Bill doesn't make it through this year or is done at the end of this year, is his coaching career over? Now, he is 74.
7: Right.
6: So he's been doing this a long time. So from that standpoint, it wouldn't be shocking.
1: Perhaps this Jimbo Fisher on what he sees from UNC.
8: Well, I think two things. I think look better just performing offense, defensively, and special teams, and 7 to 8 wins, which I think they can get. They were 3 plays away from winning 7 games last year, lost 3 games at the end. And that's where I think Bobby Petrino can make a big difference for them, because even when they played well defensively, they got better as the year went on. They tackled better in space. It became more physical to line of scrimmage. And they never scored enough points. So even when they played well defensively, a team was always in the game with them and get a couple plays at the end, they pulled them out. I think Bobby will help them stretch leads, score more points, allow their defense to be more diverse, go after the passer, play with some leads at times, and then I think they can win 7 to 8 games. But it is a very tough schedule. Their schedule's tough, but I think they can do that.
1: In the meantime, from the NHL, Cale Makar and the Colorado Avalanche agreed to a $163.2 million 8-year extension, making him the highest-paid player in league history. The defenseman is the first $20 million-a-year player. His deal runs through the 2034-35 campaign. He had 20 goals, 59 assists last season, has twice won the Norris Trophy given to the league's top defenseman. Think about the money that flows in the NBA. This is the first time a player in the NHL is going to make $20 million a season. Coming up, we take you around the NFL for some Friday Night Lights Pro Style and dig into if Fernando Mendoza should start day one for the Raiders. That's next. This is ESPN Radio.
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11: 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Dives inside of the end zone. Touchdown, USC. 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
1: Again, our top stories, NFL final tune-ups prior to cutdown day. Did Tua do enough to land the Falcons' job under center? Bill Belichick in North Carolina get TCU today in Ireland, kicking off year two for Belichick in Chapel Hill. Cale Makar gets the biggest contract in NHL history. The Avs defenseman, the first $20 million a year player. Tarek Skubal looks good in his return to Detroit in a Dodgers uniform, and one run is enough for the Yankees to fend off the Red Sox in the first of four in the Bronx.
19: Back to a breaking ball, strike three called, he knew it. Didn't even protest, didn't hesitate walking out of the box. Strikeout number seven for Slitler. One down here in the fifth, the 1-0 Yankee lead.
20: That's Cam Slitler's 200th strikeout of the season. Fourth youngest pitcher in Yankee history to put 200 strikeouts in a season.
19: Impressive.
1: Yeah, he has pitched Cy Young caliber this year for the New York Yankees. Cam Slitler struck out eight, including that 200th over five and two-thirds frames of two-hit ball. Paul Goldschmidt went deep. Cody Bellinger cut down a runner at the plate to end the seventh. The Yankees fend off the Red Sox 1-0 in the opener of this four-game set. The Boston Red Sox stranded 10 runners. New York moved three games ahead of them for that top wild card in the American League, which means home field for the entire series should they meet up again in the wild card round. This Slitler on the milestone 200.
21: I wouldn't say it was necessarily a goal. I think the goal, just based off the postseason last year, is obviously to win a championship, and kind of, it's a great accolade to get. Obviously, not many guys do it, so yeah, it's a great feeling, and there's a lot of ball left to play.
1: His skipper, Aaron Boone.
22: Yeah, just a testament to how good he's gotten and continued to improve, you know, exponentially since we signed him, you know, rifling through the minor leagues. And I just feel like over the last 2 years has just steadily gotten better and better. And now just has a really good grip on his arsenal and obviously pitching like one of the great pitchers in the league.
1: Hey, tune in today. We got game two of the series. Yankees Red Sox presented by Progressive Insurance. 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
23: Third down and eight from the Washington 10-yard line. Belt high snap. Pinata with a pocket. Throws a rifle over the middle. It's caught by Lester. Touchdown, Ravens.
1: WBAL AM 1090. Yeah, the former UConn QB, Joe Fagano, he had a touchdown pass. He's played well the entire preseason. Might he make the Ravens roster as one of their quarterbacks? They wrapped up their preseason with a 41-3 rout of the Commanders. Baltimore finished with a 26-7 edge on first downs. Meantime, though, Ravens, not all good. Ravens kicker Tyler Loop, he made field goals of 51 to 24 yards, but missed from 51 and 58, had this post game.
24: Honestly, this week, I feel like it's probably some of the best I've hit in practice. Work on some stuff, and some of it started to click. But it's my job to transfer that to the game. I know the expectations is make kicks, and the expectations I have for myself are higher than anyone else is going to have. And tonight, not good enough. And, you know, we all we talk about is be the best when your best is needed, and I have to do that. So, like, all I can do now is get back to work, keep working harder, make kicks. Yeah, that's frankly as simple as that.
1: He hit on 5 of 8 during the preseason. His coach, Jesse Minter.
2: You want to see makes in games, and so it's something we'll continue to look at. We'll continue to look at, you know, what the best situation is there. He has had a good camp overall, but again, it comes down to making the kicks in the pressure situations in the game. So that's something I think that we'll always be looking at to make sure that we're doing what's best for the team.
3: 2:15 to play second quarter, 10-6 New Orleans. Rattler in the shotgun from the Dallas 8, takes the snap, keeps it to the right side, 10, Spencer Rattler to the end zone, Spencer Rattler takes it in for the touchdown, waiting for the official signal as he crossed the pylon, and Spencer Rattler keeps it and scores the touchdown. Yes, he gets inside the pylon. There will be no virtual review on that one.
1: And the backup quarterback's getting in work for New Orleans. Spencer Rattler and an 8-yard keeper. Zach Wilson led a drive late that led to Daniel Carlson's 53-yard field goal with 1:55 to go as the Saints beat the Cowboys 27-24. Sam Howell threw 2 fourth-quarter touchdown passes for the Dallas Cowboys. Meantime, in the Giants' 23-6 preseason, a win over the Jets, OBJ, Odell Beckham Jr., 3 grabs, 53 yards. Has he done enough to make the team, John Harbaugh?
4: Yeah, I mean, I don't want to, like, say exactly who's making it right now and not, what the considerations are, and things can happen. So, but I think I would answer the question yes. I mean, I think he has done enough to make an NFL roster for sure. He's played well, and he's gotten better as his camp's gone along. He deserves credit for that. He's done a really good job with it.
1: Not an NFL roster, the Giants roster. OBJ on what it would mean to be a Giant again.
5: Everything. Seeing my son at the game, yelling, just looking at me. And he told one of his friends, like, yeah, people always want to take a picture with my dad. He must be the best, you know. And it just made me laugh because I'm like, I just want to show him. I want to lead the way. I want to be a good example for him, a good man. I've grown so much. It would mean everything to me if I made it.
3: Milroe from the shotgun, right in the backfield. 4-man rush. Milroe looks, throws, touchdown, Seahawks! Nick Vanette all by himself in the left flat.
1: And Jalen Milroe, 16 of 26, 223 in that touchdown. Seattle Sports 7:10 a.m. But Jason Myers missed a 52-yard field goal as time expired. Chiefs Seahawks a 9-9 tie. The veteran Josh Johnson threw for 156. Evan McPherson, a 56-yarder, one of his 3 field goals as the Bengals get a 30-13 win over the Eagles. Though Andy Dalton threw a touchdown pass against his former team, the Bengals. Meantime, Kyle McCord looking good for Green Bay.
15: In the shotgun is McCord. He takes the snap, has time, throws left side, got his man making the catch, slipping a defender, reaching, end zone, touchdown! Touchdown, Green Bay Packers! Keyshawn Johnson! They beat Elijah Culp, and the Packers have the lead, 41-38!
1: That's 95.7 Big FM. Kyle McCord, 4 scoring strikes, 2 to Johnson in the last 3.5 minutes. Packers rallied, beat the Cardinals in a high-scoring affair, 42-38. Tampa in there, 19-0, lost to Jacksonville. Jalen Daniels, as he tries to get a backup job, sacked 3 times, lost a snap, hit on 8 of 15 for 57 yards through 3 quarters. So not exactly what he was looking for. And the rookie Miles Davis ran for a touchdown and 34 yards overall. Panthers beat the Texans 16-13. The Browns, what's the situation under center in Cleveland? Deshaun Watson will be the starter when the season gets underway. Is CBS analyst J.J. Watt on the Pat McAfee Show.
25: Yeah, I would say I'm not surprised. It kind of seems like this is the way they have been going all offseason in training camp. And I would say in terms of if things are close at all in a competition, we all know if things are close when you're paying somebody $230 million fully guaranteed, that's the person that you're going to want to give every single opportunity to hopefully somehow, some way, make you right on that contract that many people question and say is one of the worst in history. It's tough. They haven't been able to find their quarterback there for a very, very long time. And there's no question they've been going through it up in Cleveland for a long time. They have a really, really good fan base. And for them, you want to see them be successful. If this is the way that they feel is best, we'll see.
1: I'll tell you who I like. Their fourth stringer, Talen Green. You watch him play? That guy probably has the most talent of them all. Meantime, will Fernando Mendoza start to begin the season under center for the Raiders? His coach, Clint Kubiak.
6: Yeah, I mean, he needs another three preseason games. You know, all those rookies do. And now that the season's starting, you know, that... You know, the practice reps get smaller, and that's just life. But us as coaches, we got to get them ready

0: play, keep developing him.
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2: As soon as humanly possible. Preseason is a liar. Now, what's funny is Fernando Mendoza did his little spin move last night like he did in the National Championship game. He got a couple yards, but he wasn't bouncing off guys like he was in Miami Gardens, Florida a couple months ago. It is a different sport, and clocking the speed of the game is what preseason is all about. Preseason stat lines. Notoriously liars. They don't tell you what you're trying to do. Clint Kubiak talked about that interception that we're seeing right here. He said it was a drop pass. In the NFL, that is a drop pass. He's testing his limits. And I was looking at the preseason performance of some of the top quarterbacks in football. Josh Allen, NFL.com, called his first preseason a D grade. Matthew Stafford, one touchdown, four interceptions, had a pick six in his first ever preseason game. This is what development is. I think you only get better at NFL football by playing NFL football. And the only way I think that he's going to learn how to play football is by being in there by October at the very latest, guys.
1: Yeah, he says right now, right? Not so fast, says Freddie Coleman, David Dennis Jr., and Kimberly Martin.
3: I would expect to see him this season. If he doesn't play Kirk Cousins balled out, that's crazy. Okay. That's the only thing that would keep him on the bench. I don't see for 17 games Kirk Cousins having this like electric season. If I'm wrong, forgive me in advance, Kirk. But I think at some point we're going to see Fernando. And when he does, y'all got to relax. Like, he's going to mess up.
4: Not supposed to be good. You knew what you were getting when you were getting Mendoza. It was a project. That's why you bring in Kirk Cousins in this situation. Tom Brady, given a lot of credit for being the guy who could sort of architect this whole situation. And it makes a ton of sense. There should be no world in which Fernando Mendoza starts this season. I was looking at the schedule. I was like, if the end of the season, if you run into like a team that's playing their reserves in week 17, maybe that, because they do play the Chiefs at the end of the season, play Tennessee towards the end. But after this, I'm like, just don't play him at all.
5: Now, if the Raiders turn to be a better football team than we can imagine, we're not going to see Fernando Mendoza 2027. If they are what we think they're going to be, a little bit more improved, but definitely not a team to reckon with in the AFC West, then right about November, right about early December, we're going to put our guy out there. This way he can learn with not a lot of pressure on him. Putting him out there before he's ready, that is just quarterback malpractice, as you like to say.
1: He's got to get some run this year. No ifs, ands, or buts about it. He's got to play. I don't know what David Dennis Jr. is talking about. He's got to play this season. He was the first pick in the draft. He's got to play this season. Here's a guy that played big time Friday.
6: McLaughlin to the right of Ellinger in the shotgun. A pair of receivers on each side of the formation. Second and 10 from the Vikings 20. Minnesota four-man rush. Quick throw over the middle. Caught by Jaleel. Jaleel foot race inside the 10, inside the 5, into the end zone with a Denver touchdown.
1: That's 850 KOA. Sam Ellinger has shined. Three touchdown performance. The Broncos 34-6 win over the Vikings. Minnesota did not play their starting quarterback Kyler Murray, nor backup J.J. McCarthy, who sat out with a minor ankle injury. Does McCarthy get the backup job in Minnesota, Harry Douglas?
7: I would want my backup, as crazy as this sound, okay, to be Carson Wentz. Because, Freddie, even though he hasn't been the Carson Wentz that we haven't seen in a very, very long time, early on in his career when he was the MVP candidate,
5: yeah,
7: he has been there and done it. You don't have time to be playing. You remember the game Guess Who?
5: Oh, yeah.
7: You don't have time to be playing Guess Who with J.J. McCarthy. Let me guess if he's going to be able to get this ball to Justin Jefferson.
1: And Courtney Cronin on if there's a market for McCarthy, should they consider a trade.
8: There's a reason that the Vikings won't be moving him by Sunday, and it's because he has no value.
7: Yeah.
8: Let's be very honest about this. As a 10th overall pick, if you're moving someone like that, you're expecting a significant return for that player. What has he done in 3 years in Minnesota to give any team the idea of giving up significant draft capital for a player who doesn't have the value that you'd get the return on? It doesn't make any sense.
1: All right. I don't know. I think a team or two might consider taking a flyer on him, right? Let's turn our attention to college football. Pete Thamel, what is going on with college sports right now? ESPN College Football Insider on the subject of player eligibility. It's a saga that changes by the day.
9: This story is going to take us for a wild ride. In my more than two decades covering college football, I've never quite seen anything like this. You have a stare down between the most powerful conference in college athletics, or certainly one of them in the SEC, and one of their flagship schools in LSU. The TRO involves a couple dozen athletes, but really the focus this week, especially going into the LSU-Clemson game, where game day will be, is going to be on Xavien Harris and Daquan Wright. They are transfers from Ole Miss to LSU. And in the mind of the SEC and rules they passed and reiterated this week there's two reasons they shouldn't play. One, they left and went to play professional, and now they're coming back, and they'd also be considered intra-conference transfers because they, like Lane Kiffin, have gone from Ole Miss to LSU. But right now, as we sit here today, the judge's ruling within the last hour said these players should be eligible to play college football. The SEC declined comment to us today, but really their actions this week speak louder than any statement could. They sat there and they voted 15-0, the presidents, with one abstaining, to say, look, we need to uphold these rules, and there are going to be significant punishments, half a season coach suspension, big fines, revoking of voting rights, and Greg Sankey's autonomy for any additional punishments. So just the fact that they gathered, did that, says really where the SEC stands on this. They are not going to stand down, at least according to the rhetoric they released this week. And clearly, when you have the governor making statements and you have a state court ruling in Louisiana, they don't appear like they're going to stand down either. So right now, we've got a showdown.
1: It's a mess. It's a mess. And Baton Rouge these days, all sports across the board, is like the wild, wild west. Let's focus on some teams. Which teams are going to be the cream of the crop in college football? Eric McClain, ACC network analyst, he has an idea about one Canes of Miami.
0: I think these guys are better than anybody in the country. I think the Miami Hurricanes are going to win the national championship. They have so much talent back from a year ago. Malachi Toney, I believe the best player in all of college football. He's getting an upgrade at the quarterback position with Darian Mensah, a guy that is going to look for him early and often, look for Toney to be very much involved with this offense. And look, I know a lot of people want to say, but the line of scrimmage on defense, look at Reuben Bain dominating, going to be the rookie defensive player of the year there, but all they do is replace those guys with five stars. They've got two in the wings, and they bring in an all SEC caliber guy in Damon Wilson on the other edge spot. This defensive line with two first rounders potentially at defensive tackle is going to be better than it was a year ago.
1: They just fell short a year ago of that national title. How about an individual player that has the most pressure on him heading in to this season, Jordan Reed?
10: I don't think there's anybody with more pressure on them this season than Arch Manning, Steve Sarkisian, and Texas. They have no excuse not to win a national title this year, in my opinion. They revamped the offensive line. They bought in two impressive running backs in Relique Brown and Hollywood Smothers. And oh yeah, you bring in Cam Coleman from Auburn as well. So Arch Manning has everything that he needs to succeed. Now he has to go out there and do it. He ranked 117th in underneath accuracy last year. So the underneath accuracy has to improve. The mechanics have to improve. And he also just has to go out there and do it. If he goes out there and does it, I believe he's going to be the number one overall pick.
1: No excuse to not win a national title. Wow, that's some pressure right there. Coming up, the night's top play, some defense from the Bronx, and the night in the W is the Fever offense flows. That's next. This is SportsCenter All Night on ESPN Radio.
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22: 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Are you ready to take?
23: Blackburn surveys, comes to the player's pitch, swing on, fly ball. Straight away, shallow left field. Here's Bellinger coming in. Here's the throw. They got a chance. There it is. He got him. Cody Bellinger does it again.
1: As Dave Sims, WFAN, that's Cody Bellinger with that gun as he got him at the plate. And the Yankees 1-0 over the Red Sox. So that tells you how big that play was. Night in the W about Indiana offense.
24: Clark fires and hits. She's over 30. It's her sixth career 30-10 game. Now twice more than the rest of the history of the league combined. We are truly witnessing something special, something that has not happened by any other player in the history of this sport. Oh, and just adds three on for good measure.
1: As heard on Ion, Caitlin Clark and Kelsey Mitchell each scored 34. Fever got past the Sun 111-91. The pair scored 30-plus for the fourth game this season, extending their WNBA single-season record for a duo. Mitchell notched her 24th straight 20-point game in the Fever's final game before the three-week break for the FIBA Women's World Cup. How about that? The season's winding down. The playoffs about to begin, but they're going to have the FIBA World Cup for 3 weeks before they come and play the playoffs. The Fever got a help from the Fire.
25: Winterburn resets. 9 on the shot clock. Corner. Okonkwo. 3. Wow. Portland on fire. You can't trade threes if you want to cut into a lead.
1: Yeah, Portland beat Atlanta 101-83, ending the Dream's four-game winning streak. Angel Reese, 16 points, 16 boards. They, though, fell to fifth place in the standings, a half game back of Indiana. Reese avoided a one-game suspension when the WNBA rescinded her eighth technical foul from Friday night.
26: Evans with a hesitation. Asia Wilson trying to clean it up, and an and one. She'll tell you about it. The effort paying off. We'll go back to the line.
1: Asia Wilson, 27 points, 8 rebounds. Aces beat the tempo 93-73. They maintain their one-game lead for third place in the WNBA playoff race ahead of Indiana.
27: The rebound tipped there by Brink into the hands of Ogumike. Here's Burrell. Down the paint. The layup
25: up off the window. 15 now for Burrell. 13 here in this quarter.
1: Indeed, Ray Burrell. All the calls from Ion, by the way, scored 12 or 15 in the fourth quarter. Sparks beat the Mystics 88-82. So the Mystics are only a half game up for sixth in the East. Meantime, Ryan Gerard, Victor Hovland tied for the lead going into the weekend at the season-ending Tour Championship. Gerard made an 80-foot birdie. Six other were inside 6 feet. His round of 65. Hovland shot a 66 to join him at 10 under par. Todd Golden's third raise in as many years will make him the second highest paid basketball coach in the SEC. He signed a 1-year extension earlier this month that increased the total value of his deal to $49.5 million and averages $8.25 million annually. Keeps him under contract through the 2031-32 campaign. I mentioned cut down day is coming Sunday in the NFL. Mike Golic Jr., host of the Golics here on ESPN Radio, on trade candidates league-wide.
2: This from Benjamin Albright, who covers the Broncos, said you could see multiple quarterbacks on the move in the next few weeks, some of whom we've talked about already today. Dylan Gabriel, who just balled out in the final preseason game. J.J. McCarthy, who lost out on the starting job with the Vikings. Anthony Richardson, who was in a similar situation with the Colts last year. And Tua Tagovailoa, as it seems like we're getting a lot of smoke around the potential fire. That Michael Penix Jr., who has barely been cleared for contact in Atlanta camp, hasn't played in the preseason, may still be able to win the starting job. That seems like that could be the strongest indictment against employing Tua Tagovailoa going forward that there is.
1: Yeah, we'll see how that plays out with Tua. If he even is in Atlanta, let alone being the starting quarterback when the season gets underway. But trades in the NFL, that's great. It's great. It's like getting like baseball now with these deals. Coming up, Red Sox Yankees from the Bronx, runs hard to come by, and Tarek Skubal back in Detroit in a Dodger uniform. That's next. This is ESPN Radio.
3: Hey, this is Rich Eisen. 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
2: 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Coming up on SportsCenter All Night. Baseball's oldest rivalry is renewed in the Bronx.
3: That swung on. Deep drive, left field. Just looking is Durant. Goodbye. Home run for Paul Goldschmidt. No 1-0. New York lead.
2: NFL players hit the field for their final taste of preseason action.
4: Tua stands up and then gets back under center. Snaps the ball and dropped it. It's loose around the 42-yard line. Tua tried to dive on it, but it rolled away from him, and it looks like Miami's got it.
2: Long time no see, old friend.
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7: Jackie to Jackie, Jackie to Asia, and she gets the shooter's touch. That's the end one. The Shrimp takes the bucket. Lead back to Las Vegas.
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8: The NFL preseason winds down with cut down day looming and a longtime Tigers ace returns in Dodger blue. Welcome to SportsCenter All Night on ESPN Radio and the ESPN app. We are brought to you by Progressive Insurance, and we lead off the show on that diamond. The American League East has every team in that division still alive for playoff spots. The division led by Tampa, while longtime rivals, the Red Sox and Yankees, met in the Bronx. First of four, which could go a long way to finding home field should these two again meet up in the wild card. One run is all it took.
3: Left-hander kicks and deals. His pet swing on deep.
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3: Home run for Paul Goldschmidt. No 1-0. New York lead. Goldie with home run number 17, RBI number 45. Hey now.
8: As heard on WFAN, that accounted for the offense. This kept the runs off the board on the other side.
3: Blackburn surveys, comes to the plate. His pitch swing on, fly ball. Straight away, shallow left field. Here's Bellinger coming in. Here's the throw. They got a chance. There it is. He got him. Cody Bellinger does it again.
8: Yes, indeed. Paul Goldschmidt's home run is all they needed. 1-0, Yankees beat the Red Sox as Cody Bellinger threw out the potential tying run at home plate to end the seventh. The Yankees take the opener of this pivotal four-game set with Cam Schlittler terrific on the mound. He struck out eight, including his 200th over 5 2/3 of two-hit ball. His skipper, Aaron Boone.
9: Great win. You know, Cam, you know, obviously ends up walking, what, five? But stuff was really good. You know, just had a couple pockets where, you know, kind of lost the zone a little bit for the walks, but otherwise was excellent. And to hold the line there, you know, two outs into the sixth, and then the bullpen comes in and does their thing with some really good, obviously some big defensive plays behind them. Goldie, I think that's tied with Johnny Bench, so that was cool and a no-doubter. He stepped on that ball, and then Belly, you know, with one of the defensive plays of the year there. So, yeah, I mean, great win, 1-0. You know, wish had a couple opportunities there where I wish we could have pushed the lead a little bit more. But that being said, we're used to playing in these games, and there's some comfort in that.
8: Yeah, the Red Sox stranded 10 runners. New York moving three games ahead of Boston in the race for the top American League wildcard and home field advantage throughout a potential best-of-three playoff series between these two rivals. Schlittler on if the Yankees could still win the division.
10: Yeah, I mean, I think the division's wide open. You know, Tampa's got a couple games on us. Boston's right behind us. You know, I think we separate ourselves from Boston this weekend, you know, puts ourselves in a good spot, and we got a really big series against Tampa, you know, down the road. So it's wide open. I think we had a good opportunity last year, and obviously ends in a tie there, and that's frustrating. We got to make sure we put ourselves in a position where that doesn't happen again.
8: Hey, tune into baseball action. Today is the Yankees and Red Sox.

0: 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He'll start one of the games of the doubleheader against Boston, again without having to do so with any time in the minors on rehab, something Bellinger says could ultimately be the same for Aaron Judge. He spoke with our Madison Shipman and Mike Cousins.
1: With what we got now, I mean, with the technology and everything, sometimes it's just unnecessary. So I think it's, you know, up to each individual and kind of assume what they want, what they need. And, you know, I played two games there and it was good, but, you know, nothing crazy.
0: Yeah, as Belly said, he only played two games in the minors before coming back. A full interview in the pregame tomorrow night at 6:30 Eastern. Tarek Skubal, welcome back to Detroit with a mixed bag from the fans now pitching for the Dodgers, who are vying for a third straight World Series in the opener of three in the Motor City. The two-time Cy Young winner again showed Comerica fans why he has that hardware.
2: His payoff pitch is strike three, change up at the knees, and Tarek Skubal strikes out the side in the third inning. Six K's in three scoreless innings back in Comerica Park. We go to the fourth, waiting on a run.
0: That's AM 570 LA Sports. Six innings, 83 pitches, a run on four hits, seven strikeouts. But they were tied at one in the eighth. Freddie Freeman stepped up.
2: So it'll be up to Freddie Freeman here in the eighth inning. Go ahead, run 90 feet away for the Dodgers, but two out in a 1-1 game. First pitch, Freeman scolds it into center field to give the Dodgers the lead. Jumps all over the first pitch from Wagaspek to score Teoscar Hernandez, and it's 2-1 LA.
0: Yeah, Freeman with that two-out knock wound up being your game winner in that eighth. Dodgers held on, beat the Tigers 2-1. Skubal post-game emotions, certainly part of it.
3: Yeah, I mean, I think I did cry if you go watch the video. You know, there were definitely tears, and, you know, luckily enough I was able to kind of make it to the tunnel before more happened, right? But yeah, it's tough. You know, this is the place I've known my entire career since 2018, so but yeah, it was special for sure. You know, with the last name Scoob, you don't know if they're booze or they're cheering for you, so I'm gonna assume they were cheering for me, and that's all I really got to say about it.
0: That's a good way of looking at it. Meantime, Shohei Ohtani threw a bullpen session on Friday, about 20 pitches. He's 8-2 with a .179 ERA, 95 strikeouts and 85 and two-thirds frames. He has continued to start at DH despite not being on the mound, still batting .285 with 30 home runs, 80 knocked in. Now, I urge you to take a listen to the most recent Sources Tell Jeff Passan podcast. I get you might think he dotes over the two-time defending champs, perhaps too much, but he had a great guest on the show that details the Dodgers' ownership and the problems they have recently encountered needing to come up with some $20 billion fast. His guest, financial fraud expert and whistleblower Tom Gober, he, by the way, sent alarms about Mark Walter when he bought the team in 2014. So it's a deep dive into the complex financial tracking and investigations. Dodgers not only circumvent the luxury tax, by the way, with the enormous deferrals they had led by the Ohtani contract. They don't pay, you'll listen to this, they don't pay fully into the competitive balance tax as well. And Walter had roughly half the money to buy the team in 2014. The rest came from insurance premiums, which policyholders have no idea of. Yeah, the Dodgers are scamming baseball. That's the long and short of it. You have to listen to this. We mentioned the Yankees in the win over the Red Sox. New York remain four games behind first place Tampa in the American League East.
2: Mullen swings and lifts one in the air towards deep right field. Tatis going back to the track. He can jump at the wall and gone. Home run just over the yellow line. A solo shot for Cedric Mullins, his 14th, and the Rays lead 9-4.
0: That's 620 WDAE. Andy Diaz, Cedric Mullins, each homer drove in two runs. Rays score five runs in the fourth inning on their way to a 9-4 win over the Padres. Shane McClanahan improved to 8-1 at home. They won for the fourth time in five games, became the first American League team to reach 80 wins.
2: And here's Harris, who has played it a run tonight with a double to left. He sends a drive to deep right field. That's got a chance to get out of here. Veen at the wall. He will see it fly away. Home run, Harris. It's 6-3 Atlanta.
0: At 680, the fan Michael Harris drove in 3 runs, 2 hits, including that long ball. Ronald Acuna Jr., 3 hits, scored 3 runs. Braves beat the Rockies 6-4. That's their 5th straight win. They stayed 1 game back of L.A. for that 2nd spot in the National League. Keep in mind, top 2 get NL buys from the wild card round. Chris Sale just threw an 11-strikeout shutout at the Dodgers to help Atlanta sweep L.A. Had this on the offseason in terms of Pirates ace Paul Skeens. He's been off this season, right? The ERA almost double what it was the last 2 years. But this was the Braves ace on the Pat McAfee show.
4: Paul's got one of the biggest lights on him of any baseball player and maybe even athlete in sports. You're talking about a grind of a season. You know, he's really in his 2nd full season as a starting pitcher. You know, I remember my first full year as a starter in 2012, man, I you know, it was a grind to get to the end. And, you know, it's one of those things, it's weird how it's like, it's really, it's tough to do, but once you do it, it becomes a little bit easier to repeat. And I got to be honest, I laugh at the people that are worried about Paul Skeens, and I envy their unawareness to sport. just to be that, like, oh, this guy's done, you know, or whatever. He's, you know, never going to do, you know, whatever it is the talking heads are saying. But he's freaking Paul Skeens, man. Like, and let's not forget, 97? Not that bad.
0: Yeah, sub-2 ERA previous 2 years. Again, the numbers have kind of ballooned a little. Great for other pitchers, not so much for him this season. Meantime, drama late for the Phillies.
5: 3-1 Angels. Base is loaded. 2 down. Peralta's 1-1. Swing and a drive. Center field. Deep. Trout at the wall. It's gone! It's a grand slam! Edmundo Sosa with a pinch hit slam has given the Phillies a 5-3 lead.
0: How about that? Sports Radio 94 WIP pinch hitter Edmundo Sosa hits a grand slam with 2 outs in the ninth. The Phillies roar back at a 5-3 victory over the Angels. Stay 5 back of the Braves. To the NFL on Sunday's cut down day, as we mentioned, where teams need to get to the 53-man limit. Yeah, in Atlanta, the spotlight is on those signal callers.
6: Fry for the Falcons, very clean, led by Tua Tagovailoa. Brian Robinson, the deep back in the eye behind him. Wide receiver each way. 1st and 10 for Atlanta on their own 40, moving from right to left. Tua stands up and then gets back under center. Snaps the ball and dropped it. It's loose around the 42-yard line. Tua tried to dive on it, but it rolled away from him, and it looks like Miami's got it.
0: That's 92-9 the game. Tua led a touchdown drive, lost that fumble as well. Falcons beat his former team, the Dolphins, 17-12. He was 7 of 8, 95 yards, playing 3 series. Had this on his performance, and did he do enough to get the top job? And his coach, Kevin Stefanski.
7: Yeah, I thought Tua did a nice job operating. Obviously moved the football there for a couple drives. Plenty to clean up. You know, unavoidable center quarterback exchange, which we have to clean that up. And we will. But I thought by and large operated.
8: Well, I don't think that's something that I should worry about. That's not my job. That's Ian's job. That's Kev's job. That's Tommy's job. You know, my job is to go out there and, as I said, go out and put points on the board for our guys. And everything else is out of my control. So, you know, you got to put things into perspective, too.
0: In the meantime, former Falcons wide receiver Brian Finneran joined Freddie and Harry. He's with 680 The Fan. This on his take on the quarterback room in Atlanta.
9: They ain't got that dog in them that you want when you have a guy who wants to be your leader. The urgency to want to lead and be up front. And you don't have to be super vocal. And then to hear some of the sound bites coming from Michael Penix, I started to question that as well. So urgency, it has to be there, and you got to want it. You got to want to love this game and love it with all your heart, because it's too hard to go out there every single day through training camp. As easy as they've made it now, it's still hard to do. And you got to love it. You got to love the game. And if you don't, sometimes that shows through the way you play.
0: Yeah, Penick's been battling injury, has not played this preseason. But if he's ultimately healthy, Harry Douglas.
10: I do believe if Michael Penix Jr. was fully healthy right now, that he would be the starting quarterback for the Atlanta Falcons. Because this is your job as a coach, is to put the guy out there on the football field that gives you the best chance to win football games. Mm-hmm. So when you talk about offensive football, not the guy that can just throw and hit the check down, not the guy that can, you know, throw some intermediate passes. Well, if I have a guy in Drake London who I just paid a lot of doggone money to, if I have a guy in Kyle Pitts that I just gave a lot of money to and extended him, if I have a running back like Bijan Robinson who I just gave a massive deal to, I want the quarterback that has the best.

0: Or he is. So here's a name to pay attention to. Dylan Gabriel.
1: Wow. All right.
0: Played for Kevin Stefanski in Cleveland.
1: Knows the system.
0: Another left-handed quarterback. Knows the system. Grew up in the system. He knows him well. Is there a world where Dylan Gabriel, if he gets cut by the Browns, which may be a realistic possibility, that he ends up in Atlanta come Sunday? It would not surprise me.
2: Or maybe he gets traded to Atlanta and they should keep Tua so they'd have three left-handed quarterbacks on that roster. We'll dig into the quarterback situation of Gabriel's current team, the Browns, later in the show. Coming up, more off the big league diamond, including baseball's best, expanding their division lead. And we spotlight year two in Chapel Hill for Bill Belichick on the eve of UNC season opener. That's next. This is SportsCenter All Night on ESPN Radio.
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10: Two balls and two strikes on Contreras.

0: Here's the pitch. And a ground ball back up the middle into center field for a base hit. Bowers around third. He will score. It's an RBI single for Wild Bill. And the Brewers add some insurance here in the seventh. It's 4-1 Brew.
1: That's William Contreras with the run scoring knock. What a season it's been for the Contreras brothers. 620 WTMJ. Logan Henderson gave up one hit over seven. Jake Bowers reached base five times, scored twice. Brewers beat the Rangers 6-1. Henderson, 9-2, has allowed three runs or less in each of his 19 career starts. The Brewers at 84-51 have the best record in the bigs, moved a season high 8 games ahead of the Cubs for the top spot in the NL Central.
2: Right-handed pitcher, right-handed hitter. The 1-2 again. And Stevenson swings and hammers it. High, deep, left center field, and gone! A three-run blast for Tyler Stevenson. The Reds have played it 5 in the 6th.
1: Indeed they did. Reds Radio Network. Tyler Stevenson, a three-run home run. Highlights, 5 runs, 6. Reds scored 9 unanswered runs in a 10-8 win over the Cubs. Sal Stewart also went deep. Keep in mind, Sal Stewart is a rookie, and he knocked in a pair and has 102 RBIs, which leads Major League Baseball.
2: The 1-2. And Varsho lifts this in the right, and that's going to get down for a base hit. Alvarez scores. Around third, Paredes. He will score as well. Altuve goes to third. Varsho drives in two with a single, and the Astros lead it 2-1.
1: And Dalton Varsho, the 2-run single and a 3-run 6. Astros beat the Mets 3-1. Hunter Brown struck out 10, allowed 1 run over 6 2/3 for the win. Josh Hader struck out 2 in the 9th. 20th save in 20 chances. Houston has a 2-game lead on Texas atop the AL West.
2: 1-2. Springer drives it. High and deep. Left field. Way out of here. A big George Springer home run against the Mariners in this building again. 5-1 the Blue Jays lead.
1: As Sportsnet 590, the Fan, George Springer was 4-for-4 with that long ball. Jays beat the Mariners 8-1. Dylan Cease struck out 8 in 6 innings. He now has 217 strikeouts to lead the American League.
2: The pitch. Swing and a fly ball to right. Way out of here. A home run for Colson Montgomery over the high wall. It's 4-0.
1: That's ESPN 1000. Colson Montgomery is 28th home run. The Central leading White Sox beat the Twins 7-4. Reliever Grant Taylor pitched 2 2/3 shutout frames for the win. White Sox, 60-win team last year, 3.5 up on Cleveland in the Central.
2: Here's the pitch. And it's in there, called strike three. Michael Wacha dropped in a curveball. Wizardry from Michael Wacha to end his night. And what a night it was in Cleveland. 8 shutout innings, 10 strikeouts. Just the 4th double-digit strikeout game in his career, and his first as a member of the Kansas City Royals.
1: That's 96.5, the Fan, Michael Wacha. 8 innings, 4 singles. He scattered in a 3-0 win over the Guardians. The Royals are sizzling hot of late. They've won 11 of 12. The rookie Carter Jensen hit a 2-run shot. Coby Mayo, Christian Encarnacion, Strand each had 2-out RBI singles in the 10th. The O's beat the A's 4-3. Baltimore, this is what I talk about with the American League East. They pull within 2 games of Cleveland for the final AL wild card.
3: Breaks his bat. This is going to drop into right field. A base hit. Tawa scores. They're going to send McCann around third. He'll score as well. And it's a 2-run single for Vargas. He comes through in the clutch, and it's 8-5.
1: That's Arizona Sports 98.7 FM. El DeMargo Vargas, a 2-run knock in the 7th. Corbin Carroll, Timmy Tawa, each a home run and 3 knocked in. Diamondbacks 10-6 over the Giants. Arizona half game back of San Diego for that final wild card.
2: Here's the pitch.
3: House launches one. Left center field. Way, way back. Section 101 for a 3-run homer and a 5-1 Nationals lead. That hit the walkway to the red seats and then bounded out of sight.
1: As the Nationals radio network, Brady House, a Titanic blast. 3-run swat. Nats beat the Marlins 9-2. Jackson Kent, 7 innings. A 1-run ball. Picks up his first big league win. Speaking of, Quinn Matthews, 1 run over 5 2/3. His first win as the Cardinals beat the Pirates 4-1. College football, yeah, it's back. TCU UNC from Ireland in year 2 for Bill Belichick as North Carolina head coach. This is Mike Golic, host of the

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1: I think there's a couple of questions. If Bill doesn't make it through this year or is done at the end of this year, is his coaching career over? Now, he is 74.
2: Right.
1: So he's been doing this a long time. So from that standpoint, it wouldn't be shocking.
0: Perhaps this Jimbo Fisher on what he sees from UNC.
3: Well, I think two things. I think look better just performing offense, defensively, and special teams, and 7 to 8 wins, which I think they can get. They were 3 plays away from winning 7 games last year, lost 3 games at the end. And that's where I think Bobby Petrino can make a big difference for them, because even when they played well defensive, they got better as the year went on. They tackled better in space. It became more physical at the line of scrimmage. And they never scored enough points. So even when they played well defensively, a team was always in the game with them, and get a couple plays at the end, they pulled them out. I think Bobby will help them stretch leads, score more points, allow their defense to be more diverse, go after the passer, play with some leads at times, and then I think they can win 7 to 8 games. But it is a very tough schedule. Their schedule's tough, but I think they can do that.
0: In the meantime, from the NHL, Cale Makar and the Colorado Avalanche agreed to a $163.2 million 8-year extension, making him the highest-paid player in league history. The defenseman is the first $20 million-a-year player. His deal runs through the 2034-35 campaign. He had 20 goals, 59 assists last season, has twice won the Norris Trophy given to the league's top defenseman. Think about the money that flows in the NBA. This is the first time a player in the NHL is going to make $20 million a season. Coming up, we take you around the NFL for some Friday Night Lights pro style and dig into if Fernando Mendoza should start day one for the Raiders. That's next. This is ESPN Radio.
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0: Again, our top stories, NFL final tune-ups prior to cutdown day. Did Tua do enough to land the Falcons' job under center? Bill Belichick and North Carolina get TCU today in Ireland, kicking off year two for Belichick in Chapel Hill. Cale Makar gets the biggest contract in NHL history. The Avs defenseman, the first $20 million a year player. Tarek Skubal looks good in his return to Detroit in a Dodgers uniform, and one run is enough for the Yankees to fend off the Red Sox in the first of four in the Bronx.
13: Back to a breaking ball, strike three called. He knew it. Didn't even protest, didn't hesitate walking out of the box. Strikeout number seven for Schlittler. One down here in the fifth, the 1-0 Yankee lead.
14: That's Dan Schlittler's 200th strikeout of the season. Fourth youngest pitcher in Yankee history to court 200 strikeouts in a season.
13: Impressive.
0: Yeah, he has pitched Cy Young caliber this year for the New York Yankees. Cam Schlittler struck out eight, including that 200th over five and two-thirds frames of two-hit ball. Paul Goldschmidt went deep. Cody Bellinger cut down a runner at the plate to end the seventh. The Yankees fend off the Red Sox 1-0 in the opener of this four-game set. The Boston Red Sox stranded 10 runners. New York moved three games ahead of them for that top wild card in the American League, which means home field for the entire series should they meet up again in the wild card round. This Schlittler on the milestone 200.
15: I wouldn't say it was necessarily a goal. I think the goal, just based off the postseason last year, is obviously to win a championship, and that's a great accolade to get. Obviously, not many guys do it, so yeah, it's a great feeling, and there's a lot of ball left to play.
0: His skipper, Aaron Boone.
16: Yeah, just a testament to how good he's gotten and continued to improve, you know, exponentially since we signed him, you know, rifling through the minor leagues. And I just feel like over the last 2 years has just steadily gotten better and better. And now just has a really good grip on his arsenal and obviously pitching like one of the great pitchers in the league.
0: Hey, tune in today. We got game two of the series. 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
17: Third down and eight from the Washington 10-yard line. Belt high snap. Pinata with a pocket. Throws a rifle over the middle. It's caught by Lester. Touchdown, Ravens.
0: WBAL AM 1090. Yeah, the former UConn QB, Joe Ganano, he had a touchdown pass. He's played well the entire preseason. Might he make the Ravens roster as one of their quarterbacks? They wrapped up their preseason with a 41-3 rout of the Commanders. Baltimore finished with a 26-7 edge on first downs. Meantime, though, Ravens, not all good. Ravens kicker Tyler Loop, he made field goals of 51 to 24 yards, but missed from 51 and 58, had this post game.
18: Honestly, this week, I feel like it's probably some of the best I've hit in practice. Work on some stuff, and some of it started to click. But it's my job to transfer that to the game. I know the expectations is make kicks, and the expectations I have for myself are higher than anyone else is going to have. And tonight, not good enough. You know, all we talk about is be the best when your best is needed, and I have to do that. So, like, all I can do now is get back to work, keep working harder, make kicks. Yeah, that's frankly as simple as that.
0: He hit on 5 of 8 during the preseason. His coach, Jesse Minter.
19: You want to see makes in games, and so it's something we'll continue to look at. We'll continue to look at, what the best situation is there. He has had a good camp overall, but again, it comes down to making the kicks in the pressure situations in the game. So that's something I think that we'll always be looking at to make sure that we're doing what's best for the team.
20: 2:15 to play second quarter, 10-6 New Orleans. Rattler in the shotgun from the Dallas 8, takes the snap, keeps it to the right side, 10. Spencer Rattler to the end zone, Spencer Rattler takes it in for the touchdown, waiting for the official signal as he crossed the pylon. And Spencer Rattler keeps it and scores the touchdown. Yes, he gets inside the pylon. There will be no virtual review on that one.
0: And the backup quarterback's getting in work for New Orleans. Spencer Rattler and an 8-yard keeper. Zach Wilson led a drive late that led to Daniel Carlson's 53-yard field goal with 1:55 to go as the Saints beat the Cowboys 27-24. Sam Howell threw 2 fourth-quarter touchdown passes for the Dallas Cowboys. Meantime, in the Giants' 23-6 preseason, a win over the Jets, OBJ, Odell Beckham Jr., 3 grabs, 53 yards. Has he done enough to make the team, John Harbaugh?
21: Yeah, I mean, I don't want to like say exactly who's making it right now and not, what the considerations are, and things can happen. So, but I think I would answer the question yes. I mean, I think he has done enough to make an NFL roster for sure. He's played well, and he's gotten better as his camp's gone along. He deserves credit for that. He's done a really good job with it.
0: Not an NFL roster, the Giants roster. OBJ on what it would mean to be a Giant again.
22: Everything. Seeing my son at the game, yelling, just looking at me. And he told one of his friends, like, yeah, people always want to take a picture with my dad. He must be the best, you know. And it just made me laugh because I'm like, I just want to show him. I want to lead the way. I want to be a good example for him, a good man. I've grown so much. It would mean everything to me if I made it.
20: Milroe from the shotgun, right in the backfield. 4-man rush. Milroe looks, throws, touchdown, Seahawks! Nick Vanette all by himself in the left flat.
0: And Jalen Milroe, 16 of 26, 223 in that touchdown. Seattle Sports 7, 10 a.m. But Jason Myers missed a 52-yard field goal as time expired. Chiefs Seahawks, a 9-9 tie. The veteran Josh Johnson threw for 156. Evan McPherson, a 56-yarder, one of his 3 field goals as the Bengals get a 30-13 win over the Eagles. Though Andy Dalton threw a touchdown pass against his former team, the Bengals. Meantime, Kyle McCord looking good for Green Bay.
23: In the shotgun is McCord. He takes the snap. Has time, throws, left side, got his man making the catch, slipping a defender, reaching, end zone, touchdown! Touchdown, Green Bay Packers! Keyshawn Johnson! They beat Elijah Culp, and the Packers have the lead, 41-38!
0: That's 95.7 Big FM. Kyle McCord, 4 scoring strikes, 2 to Johnson in the last 3.5 minutes. Packers rallied, beat the Cardinals in a high-scoring affair, 42-38. Tampa in there, 19-0, lost to Jacksonville. Jalen Daniels, as he tries to get a backup job, sacked 3 times, lost a snap, hit on 8 of 15 for 57 yards through 3 quarters. So not exactly what he was looking for. And the rookie Miles Davis ran for a touchdown and 34 yards overall. Panthers beat the Texans 16-13. The Browns, what's the situation under center in Cleveland? Deshaun Watson will be the starter when the season gets underway. Is CBS analyst J.J. Watt on the Pat McAfee Show.
24: Yeah, I would say I'm not surprised. It kind of seems like this is the way they have been going all offseason in training camp. And I would say in terms of if things are close at all in a competition, and we all know if things are close, when you're paying somebody $230 million fully guaranteed, that's the person that you're going to want to give every single opportunity to hopefully somehow, some way, make you right on that contract that many people question and say is one of the worst in history. It's tough. They haven't been able to find their quarterback there for a very, very long time, and there's no question they've been going through it up in Cleveland for a long time. They have a really, really good fan base. And for them, you want to see them be successful. If this is the way that they feel is best, we'll see.
0: I'll tell you who I like. Their fourth stringer, Talen Green. You watch him play? That guy probably has the most talent of them all. Meantime, will Fernando Mendoza start to begin the season under center for the Raiders? His coach, Clint Kubiak.
25: Yeah, I mean, he needs another 3 preseason games. You know, all those rookies do. And now that the season's starting, you know, the practice reps get smaller, and that's just life. But Us as coaches, we got to get him ready to play, keep developing him.
0: ESPN NFL analyst Kevin Clark on First Take on when he should start.
1: As soon as humanly possible. Preseason is a liar. Now, what's funny is Fernando Mendoza did his little spin move last night like he did in the National Championship game. He got a couple yards, but he wasn't bouncing off guys like he was in Miami Gardens, Florida a couple months ago. It is a different sport, and clocking the speed of the game is what preseason is all about. Preseason stat lines. Notoriously liars. They don't tell you what you're trying to do. Clint Kubiak talked about that interception that we're seeing right here. He said it was a drop pass. In the NFL, that is a drop pass. He's testing his limits. And I was looking at the preseason performance of some of the top quarterbacks in football. Josh Allen, NFL.com, called his first preseason a D grade. Matthew Stafford, one touchdown, four interceptions, had a pick six in his first ever preseason game. This is what development is. I think you only get better at NFL football by playing NFL football. And the only way I think that he's going to learn how to play football is by being in there by October at the very latest, guys.
0: Yeah, he says right now, right? Not so fast, says Freddie Coleman, David Dennis Jr., and Kimberly Martin.
3: I would expect to see him this season. If he doesn't play Kirk Cousins balled out, that's crazy. Okay. That's the only thing that would keep him on the bench. I don't see for 17 games Kirk Cousins having this like electric season. If I'm wrong, forgive me in advance, Kirk. But I think at some point we're going to see Fernando. And when he does, y'all got to relax. Like, he's going to mess up.
4: Not supposed to be good. You knew what you were getting when you were getting Mendoza. It was a project. That's why you bring in Kirk Cousins in this situation. Tom Brady, given a lot of credit for being the guy who could sort of architect this whole situation. And it makes a ton of sense. There should be no world in which Fernando Mendoza starts this season. I was looking at the schedule. I was like, if the end of the season, if you run into like a team that's playing their reserves in week 17, maybe that, because they do play the Chiefs at the end of the season, play Tennessee towards the end. But after this, I'm like, just don't play him at all.
5: Now, the Raiders turn to be a better football team than we can imagine. We're not going to see Fernando Mendoza until 2027. If they are what we think they're going to be, a little bit more improved, but definitely not a team to reckon with in the AFC West, then right about November, right about early December, we're going to put our guy out there. This way he can learn with not a lot of pressure on him. Putting him out there before he's ready, that is just quarterback malpractice, as you like to say.
0: He's got to get some run this year. No ifs, ands, or buts about it. He's got to play. I don't know what David Dennis Jr. is talking about. He's got to play this season. He's the first pick in the draft. He's got to play this season. Here's a guy that played big time Friday.
6: McLaughlin to the right of Ellinger in the shotgun. A pair of receivers on each side of the formation. Second and 10 from the Vikings 20. Minnesota four-man rush. Quick throw in the middle. Caught by Jaleel. Jaleel foot race inside the 10, inside the 5, into the end zone with a Denver touchdown.
0: That's 850 KOA. Sam Ellinger shined. Three touchdown performance. The Broncos 34-6 win over the Vikings. Minnesota did not play their starting quarterback Kyler Murray, nor backup J.J. McCarthy, who sat out with a minor ankle injury. Does McCarthy get the backup job in Minnesota, Harry Douglas?
7: I would want my backup, as crazy as this sound, okay, to be Carson Wentz. Because Freddie, even though he hasn't been the Carson Wentz that we see, that we haven't seen in a very, very long time, early on in his career when he was the MVP candidate,
5: yeah,
7: he has been there and done it. You don't have time to be playing. You remember the game Guess Who?
5: Oh, yeah.
7: You don't have time to be playing Guess Who with J.J. McCarthy. Let me guess if he's going to be able to get this ball to Justin Jefferson.
0: And Courtney Cronin on if there's a market for McCarthy, should they consider a trade?
26: There's a reason that the Vikings won't be moving him by Sunday, and it's because he has no value.
7: Yeah.
26: Let's be very honest about this. As a 10th overall pick, if you're moving someone like that, you're expecting a significant return for that player. What has he done in 3 years in Minnesota to give any team the idea of giving up significant draft capital for a player who doesn't have the value that you'd get the return on? It doesn't make any sense.
0: All right. I don't know. I think a team or two might consider taking a flyer on him, right? Let's turn our attention to college football. Pete Thamel, what is going on with college sports right now? ESPN College Football Insider on the subject of player eligibility. It's a saga that changes by the day.
2: This story is going to take us for a wild ride. In my more than two decades covering college football, I've never quite seen anything like this. You have a stare down between the most powerful conference in college athletics, or certainly one of them in the SEC, and one of their flagship schools in LSU. The TRO involves a couple dozen athletes, but really the focus this week, especially going into the LSU-Clemson game, where game day will be, is going to be on Xavien Harris and Daquan Wright. They are transfers from Ole Miss to LSU. And in the mind of the SEC and rules they passed and reiterated this week, there's two reasons they shouldn't play. One, they left and went to play professional, and now they're coming back, and they'd also be considered intra-conference transfers because they, like Lane Kiffin, have gone from Ole Miss to LSU. But right now, as we sit here today, the judge's ruling within the last hour said these players should be eligible to play college football. The SEC declined comment to us today, but really their actions this week speak louder than any statement could. They sat there and they voted 15-0, the presidents, with one abstaining, to say, look, we need to uphold these rules, and there are going to be significant punishments, half a season coach suspension, big fines, revoking of voting rights, and Greg Sankey's autonomy for any additional punishments. So just the fact that they gathered, did that, says really where the SEC stands on this. They are not going to stand down, at least according to the rhetoric they released this week. And clearly, when you have the governor making statements and you have a state court ruling in Louisiana, they don't appear like they're going to stand down either. So right now, we've got a showdown.
0: It's a mess. It's a mess. And Baton Rouge these days, all sports across the board, is like the wild, wild west. Let's focus on some teams. Which teams are going to be the cream of the crop in college football? Eric McClain, ACC network analyst, he has an idea about one Canes of Miami.
8: I think these guys are better than anybody in the country. I think the Miami Hurricanes are going to win the national championship. They have so much talent back from a year ago. Malachi Toney, I believe the best player in all of college football. He's getting an upgrade at the quarterback position with Darian Mensah, a guy that is going to look for him early and often, look for Toney to be very much involved with this offense. And look, I know a lot of people want to say, but the line of scrimmage on defense, look at Reuben Bain dominating, going to be the rookie defensive player of the year there, but all they do is replace those guys with five stars. They've got two in the wings, and they bring in an all SEC caliber guy in Damon Wilson on the other edge spot. This defensive line with two first rounders potentially at defensive tackle is going to be better than it was a year ago.
0: They just fell short a year ago of that national title. How about an individual player that has the most pressure on him heading in to this season, Jordan Reed?
9: I don't think there's anybody with more pressure on them this season than Arch Manning, Steve Sarkisian, and Texas. They have no excuse not to win a national title this year, in my opinion. They revamped the offensive line. They bought in two impressive running backs in Relique Brown and Hollywood Smothers. And, oh, yeah, you bring in Cam Coleman from Auburn as well. So Arch Manning has everything that he needs to succeed. Now he has to go out there and do it. He ranked 117th in underneath accuracy last year. So the underneath accuracy has to improve. The mechanics have to improve. And he also just has to go out there and do it. If he goes out there and does it, I believe he's going to be the number one overall pick.
0: No excuse to not win a national title. Wow, that's some pressure right there. Coming up, the Knights top play, some defense from the Bronx, and the Knight in the W as the Fever offense flows. That's next. This is SportsCenter All Night on ESPN Radio.
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3: Blackburn surveys, comes to the plate, pitch, swing on, fly ball, straight away, shallow, left field. Here's Bellinger coming in, here's the throw, they got a chance, there it is, he got him! Cody Bellinger does it again!
1: That's Dave Sims, WFAN, that's Cody Bellinger with that gun as he got him at the plate, and the Yankees 1-0 over the Red Sox. So that tells you how big that play was. Night in the W about Indiana offense.
4: Clark fires and hits. And she's over 30. It's her sixth career 30-10 game. Now twice more than the rest of the history of the league combined. We are truly witnessing something special, something that has not happened by any other player in the history of this sport. Oh, and just adds three on for good measure.
1: As heard on Ion, Caitlin Clark and Kelsey Mitchell each scored 34. Fever got past the Sun 111-91. The pair scored 30-plus for the fourth game this season, extending their WNBA single-season record for a duo. Mitchell notched their 24th straight 20-point game in the Fever's final game before the three-week break for the FIBA Women's World Cup. How about that? The season's winding down. The playoffs about to begin, but they're going to have the FIBA World Cup for 3 weeks before they come and play the playoffs. The Fever got a help from the Fire.
5: Winterburn resets. 9 on the shot clock. Corner. Okonkwo. 3. Wow. Portland on fire. You can't trade threes if you want to cut into a lead.
1: Yeah, Portland beat Atlanta 101-83, ending the Dream's four-game winning streak. Angel Reese, 16 points, 16 boards. They, though, fell to fifth place in the standings, a half game back of Indiana. Reese avoided a one-game suspension when the WNBA rescinded her eighth technical foul from Friday night.
6: Evans with a hesitation. Asia Wilson trying to clean it up, and an and-one. She'll tell you about it. The effort paying off.
1: Asia Wilson, 27 points, 8 rebounds. Aces beat the tempo 93-73. They maintain their one-game lead for third place in the WNBA playoff race ahead of Indiana.
7: The rebound tipped there by Brink into the hands of Ogumike. Here's Burrell. Down the paint. The layup off the window. 15 now for Burrell. Quarter.
1: Indeed, Ray Burrell. All the calls from Ion, by the way, scored 12 or 15 in the fourth quarter. Sparks beat the Mystics 88-82. So the Mystics are only a half game up for sixth in the East. Meantime, Ryan Gerard, Victor Hovland tied for the lead going into the weekend at the season-ending tour championship. Gerard made an 80-foot birdie. Six other were inside 6 feet. His round of 65. Hovland shot a 66 to join him at 10 under par. Todd Golden's

0: third raise in as many years will make him the second highest paid basketball coach in the SEC. He signed a 1-year extension earlier this month that increased the total value of his deal to $49.5 million and averages $8.25 million annually. Keeps him under contract through the 2031-32 campaign. I mentioned cut down day is coming Sunday in the NFL. Mike Golic Jr., host of the Golics here on ESPN Radio, on trade candidates league-wide.
1: This from Benjamin Albright, who covers the Broncos, said you could see multiple quarterbacks on the move in the next few weeks, some of whom we've talked about already today. Dylan Gabriel, who just balled out in the final preseason game. J.J. McCarthy, who lost out on the starting job with the Vikings. Anthony Richardson, who was in a similar situation with the Colts last year. And Tua Tagovailoa, as it seems like we're getting a lot of smoke around the potential fire. That Michael Penix Jr., who has barely been cleared for contact in Atlanta camp, hasn't played in the preseason, may still be able to win the starting job. That seems like that could be the strongest indictment against employing Tua Tagovailoa going forward that there is.
0: Yeah, we'll see how that plays out with Tua. If he even is in Atlanta, let alone being the starting quarterback when the season gets underway. But trades in the NFL, that's great. It's great. It's like getting like baseball now with these deals. Yanks beat the Red Sox 1-0. Again, those two again tonight. ESPN Radio, our coverage comes at 6:30 Eastern. Thanks for staying up all night. For producer Jake Boson and technical director Steve Risser, I'm Jim Basquiat. The best of ESPN Radio is next.
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1: Couple days away from the initial 53-man rosters being set in the NFL. We had preseason games yesterday. We have them all throughout the next couple of days. And then week one is on the horizon. But before we get to week one, before we find out who are going to be some of the quarterbacks that are remaining in these quarterback battles, one currently, allegedly, sort of taking place out in Las Vegas, we saw a little bit more of it last night. The Raiders played the 49ers in their preseason finale. They lose 18-12. Real great football score there. And we saw Fernando Mendoza not start the game, but have an up and down performance in his third preseason game. It was Kirk Cousins who got the start last night, Kimberly, and then it was Fernando Mendoza. Bumpy game. On his first drive, he throws another interception like he did last week. He was 7-14. 57 yards and an interception. The Raiders scored 3 points on those five drives that we saw from Fernando Mendoza. We've seen the body of work throughout the preseason. Clint Kubiak has seen the body of work throughout the preseason. But if you ask the Raiders head coach, there's no reason just yet to name a starter. He said, I still don't think we need to name anybody. We have a lot to talk about at a lot of positions. So we want to watch the film and talk about everything as a staff. Kimberly, why is this man dragging this out further?
2: Just call it. Call it. Call it already. Listen, I completely agree. We all were in agreement. Fernando Mendoza,
3: your
2: first pick in the draft.
3: Okay.
2: This, to me, this decision to take Fernando Mendoza, any quarterback who wants to play in the first round ever, is about a 10-year decision. This is not just about the 2026 season. He needs time to get adjusted. I am of the belief that rookies, no matter how high they're drafted, should sit. That's what I believe. I know I'm in the minority. I'm sure David Dennis will jump on me and say that's like you get better by playing. I understand a lot of former players believe that. But you have Kirk Cousins there for a reason. Start the vet who has seen it all. Let the kid watch from the sidelines. Take those mental reps, and then put him in. At some point, if Kirk Cousins falters, you've got the franchise guy right behind him to go. There's no need to bring the alarm as far as, Fernando Mendoza. What's wrong with him? Why is he struggling? Why is he throwing interceptions? He's a rookie. He's supposed to throw interceptions. And even in practice, I've heard KOC, Kevin O'Connell, the Vikings head coach, talk about, even in training camp practices, he encourages his rookies or young quarterbacks, all of his quarterbacks, throw those picks. We want to see that you can be aggressive in practice, because in those live reps and when the game comes, we want to know that you have the confidence to fit it in those tight windows. It is August, 29th, 28th, whatever it is. Like, give the kid time. It should be Kirk Cousins. And then we turn the page whenever Kirk doesn't play well. Do you guys agree with that?
4: I'm actually with you. You said I was going to jump on you. There's no jumping. Everything's fine. Nothing wrong with what you said. I think the only thing I would push back on is I don't think there's one hard and fast rule about what to do with the quarterback when they're coming into the league. I think it's a case-by-case basis. And in this case, I think that Mendoza should absolutely sit. You should probably put his preseason performance in the fart corner because it was not good.
2: And okay, enough.
4: What?
2: I am instituting.
1: We said we were leaving this in Thursday.
2: There's a
1: fine
2: jar.
1: Can we come to an agreement, guys? No more. No more.
4: I didn't get to say fart corner at all this week. And
2: first
4: I just want to say it one
2: first
4: time.
2: Of all, first
4: just
2: of all,
4: one time.
2: The word is toot. That's what we're doing, guys. Toot. Thank you. Continue.
4: Oh, the toot table? We should have put him at the toot table.
5: And the toot triangle is what
4: the
5: we
4: two triangle.
5: Landed
4: there you
5: on.
4: Go.
1: That's actually kind of a cute name.
4: There you go. We'll put him in the toot triangle.
5: So we just needed to rebrand, that's all.
4: Yeah, we'll put his preseason performance in the toot triangle. There we go. Just put it there because it was not good. But it's not, like Kimberly said, it's not supposed to be good. The guy, you knew what you were getting when you were getting Mendoza. It was a project. That's why you bring in Kirk Cousins in the situation. Tom Brady is given a lot of credit for being the guy who could sort of architect this whole situation, and it makes a ton of sense. There should be no world in which Fernando Mendoza starts this season. I was looking at the schedule. I was like, if the end of the season, if you run into like a team that's playing their reserves in week 17, maybe that, because they do play the Chiefs at the end of the season, play Tennessee towards the end. But after this, I'm like, just don't play him at all. You play him maybe next season, maybe halfway through next season. Oh, but this is a thing where you slow roll.
1: Well, I like that you called him a project, because oftentimes the perception when somebody is the Heisman Trophy winner, is drafted number one overall, that they're ready to take the reins of whatever offense that they walk into. And most times those quarterbacks are going to bad teams. We saw it with Cam Ward last year. We saw it with Caleb Williams 2 years before that. Very similar situations where they walk into teams that were not good, and then the first year, not good. So the Raiders are trying to do the opposite of that. After a preseason performance from Fernando Mendoza in three games, saw him go 15-19 for 143 yards and 2 interceptions. Plenty to work on, plenty to take away from the preseason. Here's what Clint Kubiak, his head coach, had to say about his development going forward.
3: Yeah, I mean, he needs another 3 preseason games. You know, all those rookies do. And now that the season's starting, you know, that, you know, the practice reps get smaller, and that's just life. But us as coaches, we got to get him ready to play, keep developing him.
1: Well, fortunately for all of us, there are no more preseason games. So I know that Clint Kubiak wants to see Fernando Mendoza get some more reps. That's going to have to come in practice, Kimberly, and it's going to have to come behind the scenes. Now, they will see so much more than what we see in the preseason. Practices are open at this time of the year. But once things get closed, once they get into game plan mode week to week, they're going to have to evaluate this in a different manner, because they're going to be trying to get Kirk Cousins ready for week one and then onward until whenever they want to make the switch. And for Fernando Mendoza, given what you saw in the preseason, and I know that we're all in agreement, he should sit for as long as possible, what would tell you that he's ready? What would you need to see in order to know this guy's actually ready at this moment to make the switch with Kirk Cousins, whenever that is, week 10, week 12, week 17?
6: What do you need to see? I get, for me, it is just, again, a level of comfort when you're out there on the field. Obviously, he's going to be in practice, right? So you want to make sure that he knows exactly where he's supposed to go with the ball. Like his feet, like he doesn't have happy feet, that he's not rushing into throws, that he's not, when he's under duress, he's not thinking, he's not, I don't know, overthinking and complicating a situation, right? That said, that's also going to happen. I think whenever I'm on ESPN programming, I feel like whether it's First Take or Get Up or Unsportsmanlike, I feel as a national football reporter, I try to bring a level of common sense and voice of reason to everything. So I feel like and I think reporters are guilty of this and fans are guilty of this, the overreaction to every misthrow, errant throw, or touchdown. You know, I think there's an overreaction to a lot of these things. And when people want to see a finished product right away, I think that makes people think, well, I don't know, did the Raiders mess up? Should they have not have? What are we doing? And I think it's okay. Like, he's going to, you want to give him time to sit and watch. But as soon as he gets out there, whenever that is, whether that's the end of this, I would expect to see him, David, this season. If he doesn't play, if somebody told me today, we will not see Fernando Mendoza on the field in 2026, 2027, I would say, wow, Kirk Cousins balled out? That's crazy. Okay. That's the only thing that would keep him on the bench. I don't see for 17 games Kirk Cousins having this, like, electric season. If I'm wrong, forgive me in advance, Kirk. But I think at some point we're going to see Fernando. And when he does, like, y'all got to relax. Like, in Vegas and elsewhere, like, relax. Like, he's going to mess up. And that is okay. It's just when he messes up, if he throws a pick six on the first drive or an interception, does he bounce back and, you know, goes for the check down or makes good plays on the next drive? Like, you want to see him learning from his mistakes and not making the same mistakes over again, David.
4: Yeah, I just don't see this dude starting at all this season, because, I mean, there takes a level of discipline to have a quarterback like this that needs work, and you need to help build confidence and skills and all that stuff. And Kubiak, if you want more preseason games, good luck. I mean, like, the good thing is you get to play him next year in the preseason and then see what you got then. Like, that, I would take it even a step further. Kirk Cousins even went down with an injury at some point in this season, I would still play the third string quarterback over Mendoza. I just think that, and this is not an indictment of him, this is just the process. The process is guys like him, you need to watch the games, and we've seen how many quarterbacks that, I mean, Mendoza is a mentally tough guy, it seems, a guy who does seem to bounce back, but how many quarterbacks' whole careers get derailed because they get thrown out there too early, cough, cough, Anthony Richardson, and they, you know, their whole career takes a totally different turn because they're not ready and their confidence gets shot, their mechanics don't get developed in the right way. When you have a guy like Mendoza and a team like the Raiders who are not really primed to win anything this season, but they have enough of a roster where they can make some noise in the next couple of years, I don't roll this dude out on the field to start in any meaningful way for at least this season, sometime maybe in the next season. And I wouldn't even be mad if you put him in year three.
6: Can I just ask, Courtney, David, you said guys like him. What do you mean in terms of Mendoza? Like guys like him, what do you...
4: Well, so guys like guys who are not surefire. Like he's not Jaden Daniels. He's not Cam Newton. He's not these guys who you look at and you say, week one, this dude is ready to play professional football.
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0: will be the worst.
1: Okay.
0: We'll go back and forth. We're basically looking for the bottom four in each conference. Whose fan base is headed for a miserable season? Are you ready to go?
1: I'm ready.
0: Let's start with the SEC. I'll let you go first, Myron. Who is going to be the worst team in the SEC this year that people should all bet against?
1: You know, what's interesting is that I don't know that the SEC has terrible teams compared to the terrible teams of other leagues.
0: I agree.
1: You know what I mean? Like Arkansas, like you have SEC teams that are going to be bad in the SEC, but put them in another league, they probably wouldn't look like that.
0: Let's say that. The 16th place team in the SEC, what place do they come in the ACC?
1: Oh, they're middle of the pack, probably. I mean, they're not last. I think they're in the middle of the pack.
0: I think they're like eighth.
1: Yeah, that sounds about right. They could be eighth.
0: I think they would be like eighth or seventh or something like that. But who do you have as the worst team?
1: I got Arkansas.
0: Arkansas.
1: Right now. They just named their starting quarterback KJ Jackson, but I think it's going to be a difficult road for Arkansas, which is just one of those teams, at least in football, they had some momentum a couple years ago and they just weren't able to sustain it. And now you're walking into a league that just, it doesn't have a bad team. And I think that's why they're going to end up in a tough spot.
0: I think the hard thing for Arkansas is their schedule's always going to be brutal, right? They have, along with probably Kentucky, they're the one SEC team where the fan base kind of prefers basketball, even though they do like football at Arkansas, but they haven't been good in a long, long time. I actually would not have picked them first, but I would have picked them second. So I think I'm going to take Mississippi State. You know, they got hot, I think, 2 years ago and had a decent season. Jeff Lebby is their head coach. The problem they have is they don't have nearly the money of any of these other schools. They are in a state where the best players get recruited by LSU and now Ole Miss, who's become a power in their conference. And generally speaking, they just don't have the talent. There's a massive talent gap, I think, between Mississippi State and really everybody else in the conference. I think they probably have the least talent of any team in the conference. So I will say, for me, Mississippi State will be the worst. Who's your second pick in the SEC?
1: That would have been Mississippi State for me. I mean, for the same reasons.
0: No, but I mean, we're going back and forth. So now you have to go and pick another.
1: I don't know. We're picking like every single team. I thought it was just the worst team.
0: We're picking four.
1: We're just doing the worst team. Are we doing in order or are we doing from the bottom up?
0: No, what are we doing? I mean, you picked the worst.
1: I just did.
0: All right, now I picked the next worst. Now you.
1: I thought you were picking your worst. I thought you were saying that Mississippi State.
0: No,
1: you think
0: it's a draft.
1: Be
0: Does he not understand the rules?
1: You didn't say
0: games.
1: That. You said we're just going to pick the worst teams. So I just have the worst teams picked, but we're going to pick the whole SEC.
0: No, we're just going to do two each. You have Arkansas. Goodness. I picked Mississippi State. That. Now who are you picking?
1: Give me Kentucky.
0: Oh.
1: I'll put Kentucky in there. New coach.
0: What a jerk.
1: Schedule.
0: Why
1: look at
0: you
1: the
0: pick
1: schedule.
0: Kentucky.
1: Look at the schedule. I mean,
0: have you not heard of Kenny Minchie, the quarterback from Notre Dame that came?
1: I think Kentucky is a great example of what I said at first.
0: Okay.
1: You can be a good team or a growing team in an elite like this. It just won't matter because you legitimately, there's not one easy league game.
0: True.
1: On Kentucky's schedule. Like, legitimately. There's not like one game where you say, okay, that's easy. So it's not to me about Kentucky or even a new coach. It's about I don't think you can be a team on the rise or regrouping, whatever you want to call it, against that schedule.
0: Yeah, I mean, look, I don't like that you picked Kentucky, but it's not a crazy pick. I understand. I will go with my next one. I'm going to take Auburn because Auburn's a name. Right, you hear Auburn, you think they're good. But they've been one of the four worst teams in the SEC, Myron, for like the last five seasons.
1: Yeah.
0: Nobody realizes it because it's Auburn. But if you were to go the last 5 years and look at the teams that have been the worst, Auburn might be the only team, Myron, that's been there all 5 years.
1: Yes.
0: They've been bad for five consecutive years. And I think with Hugh Freeze, I think they're going to be bad again. The only other contender would be maybe Vandy or Missouri. But I actually am going to go with Auburn there.
1: Auburn is a great example of the teams that suffered most with the new rules.
0: You are exactly right about that.
1: Because you had a chance if you were Auburn. Okay, maybe you're not going to get the best quarterback in the SEC. Maybe not even number two or number three. But you were going to land one of those five-star guys that you could develop and build around. You were all

0: he's going to get a couple of running backs. Remember when they always had like 3,000-yard backs? Like, that was just what Auburn did. You were going to get a bunch of defensive guys who are going to be future pros. And now all those guys are going to the highest bidder around the country. And a team like Auburn just doesn't have that built-in pipeline that existed before the rules changed.
1: I totally agree. Auburn probably as much as any program in the country. And they've also suffered from poor hires their last two or three times hiring head coaches. But they've probably suffered as a power program as much as any team in the country. Let's go to the Big Ten. There are 20 teams in the Big Ten.
0: There's a lot of teams.
1: I'll go first. I'm going to say the worst team, give me Rutgers. A lot of people, if pressed, would not remember Rutgers is in the Big Ten. And they've been in the Big Ten for a decade. I think they've won a combination of three football games in 10 years. They get absolutely destroyed at every opportunity, and no one cares. There's probably no team that is less Big Ten worthy than Rutgers. So give me Rutgers is my first Big Ten pick. What about you?
0: What I appreciate about Rutgers is they know what you just said is real, and they don't talk a lot about it. Like, Rutgers doesn't say, what about us? They just collect the checks.
1: Yes.
0: And they just they stay out of the way.
1: I can tell you, no one's calling 888-SAY-ESPN and saying, put some respect on Rutgers' name.
0: Rutgers just wants to be at the party. They just want to be at the events. They know. And they cast a check. So I respect how
1: Rutgers
0: they approach
1: this.
0: Rutgers
1: is the kid who joined the fraternity and was fine being the academic chair.
0: Exactly. They know. Listen, Rutgers knows they got that diversity scholarship. So what? You're there with everybody else. Don't let that diminish what you have achieved. Just get on in the room.
1: And get
0: be
1: out.
0: Be quiet. Take it.
1: That's
0: your
1: exactly
0: check.
1: Right.
0: I'm going to go up Purdue. Every all time right. I see an update on Purdue, it's like the offensive linemen have been really feisty in practice. Like
1: say that spirited.
0: Everything I read is like Purdue has 19 players who are going to shock you. You know, it's one of the few teams.
1: That's true.
0: But like everyone is about to surprise you. I'm not buying it.
1: I literally look. The last headline from the Purdue on three site is spirited practice today for Purdue.
0: Every single one is very spirited.
1: Very spirited. Yeah, I'm going to go Minnesota for my second pick. What?
0: Yeah, I mean.
1: Well, you picked Kentucky. I'm going to pick Minnesota. We talked about this yesterday. I can't think of a Minnesota football player in the last 25 years. I think the one year, didn't they row the boat one year?
0: They still row the boat.
1: But is that what has happened with that guy since the year he rowed the boat?
0: B.J. Fleck, I mean, they've been, you know, middle of the pack. You know, he has an actual boat in his office.
1: Like a full-fledged boat?
0: He has a full-size rowboat. You walk in.
1: No, he doesn't.
0: I'm not lying.
1: James, check and make sure that's true.
0: You walk into
1: PJ Fleck has a full fledged boat.
0: I've been to his office. There's a full size boat when you walk into his office.
1: Really?
0: An actual boat.
1: Huh. Well, I need verification of that. Who's your next one?
0: A couple of picks. I'm gonna pick Northwestern.
1: Okay.
0: They've got a new
1: facility.
0: Really good facilities. Really, really good facilities. Like a lot of candidates. Again, I think a Big Ten is a lot like the SEC in that it's very top heavy and, you know, you can be a good team and the results don't show it.
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3: All right, it's Friday. It's the Golics on ESPN Radio. We are presented by Progressive Insurance, and it's the question that we need asked and answered. It's who you got. Bubba has prepared a series of, I think, the most pressing questions in sports and life for me and Dad to answer here. So, Bubba, what's up first here? What do we got?
4: Yeah, let's start with some alcohol because last month was National Scotch Day. So, are you guys big scotch drinkers? And what's your favorite non-beer drink? Who you got?
3: Ooh, I am not a big scotch guy. I enjoy a good bit of whiskey or bourbon from time to time. Scotch is a little bit too highbrow for my taste. I'm more of a tequila guy because it makes me less hungover if I am going to drink something that's not beer or wine.
5: I am not a wine guy. I am a beer guy all the way. But if I were to mix in an alcohol, it would be the same. It would be tequila. I'm not a whiskey. I'm not a bourbon. I'm not a scotch drinker. By any stretch, it would be tequila and beer as my magic mixer.
3: Bubba, you a scotch guy?
4: No. I never really got into it. Kind of like what your dad said. I'm just a beer guy. Just give me a beer. That's fine. And really, no particular beer. I'll drink any beer.
5: Me too.
4: But, yeah, I never really got into scotch. Just too much. Money and the hassle.
5: Yeah.
3: What do we got next, Bubba?
4: 42 years ago this month, Ghostbusters by Ray Parker Jr. goes number one on the Billboard Hot 100. Is that the best movie theme of all time? Who you got?
3: Ooh.
5: You know what? It's going to sound awful. I can't think of what the number one is, but I probably would not go with this.
3: So, all right. So I guess it depends on what you think a theme song is, because, like, would we consider My Heart Will Go On the theme song for Titanic, or is it just a song that is most associated with Titanic?
5: Yeah, that's a good question.
3: Or like Somewhere Over the Rainbow in The Wizard of Oz. That one's a little different because it's a musical technically.
5: Right.
3: Like, I think this one, the one that I always think of in terms of modern movies with the best soundtrack and things that went along with it, was Bad Boys 2. For my lifetime, it is the best movie soundtrack I have ever heard. It is littered with absolute heat, songs that people were shaking a tail feather to in what I'd imagine were clubs across the country. I was in like seventh grade at the time, so I can't attest to that. Devin, do you have any others you nominate?
6: I mean, can we say like the main Star Wars theme?
3: Ooh.
6: You know,
3: in terms of recognition, that one might be the, like, when it pops on,
6: yeah,
3: you know exactly what time it is. Star Wars might be the answer.
6: And by the way, all the Star Wars films are on Disney Plus, which you can access and also bundle with Hulu.
3: Come on, man. Go ahead.
5: How about like TV series like The Fresh Prince of Bel-Air?
3: Yeah.
5: Cheers.
4: I mean, TV's a whole nother animal.
5: Friends.
4: Yeah.
3: That is true.
5: Yeah.
4: I mean, going back to movies, the Rocky theme.
3: Oh, Rocky, yeah. Theme.
4: That's got to be up there.
3: That one, honestly, because I was going to nominate, like, to Devin's point after the, you know, he talked about Star Wars. Lord of the Rings is big for me. When I played band in middle school, we got to play the Lord of the Rings. I was in the low winds. You get to do all the big honking that goes on with that. But I do think Rocky is probably the answer. I would say best movie theme song would go to Rocky.
4: Yeah, Rocky's.
5: I do. I think I would agree with that.
6: How about Over the Rainbow? Wizard of Oz.
3: It's a good one, but Rocky, like, just gets the juices flowing.
4: Yeah.
3: Somewhere Over the Rainbow, you get a nice ukulele version of that one. It's beautiful. It takes your breath away. But the Rocky theme song has you ready to go push the iron pile in the forest so you can go beat the Russian.
4: Yeah, head to Russia. Yeah, TV theme is a whole separate who you got question for another day because there's just so many great TV
5: themes. So many.
4: So we're going to have to get to that at one point.
5: Oh.
4: 32 years ago this month, Woodstock 94, famous festival. Could there be any group of bands that would get you guys to go to a festival and spend a weekend at a music festival? Who you got?
5: No.
3: Brother, I'm going to a festival this weekend.
4: Okay.
3: Daisy Chain Field, the Olivia Rodrigo Festival. I can't wait. For anyone that's not totally familiar, I am essentially a pop girl at heart. And so you've got... You have got, listen to this lineup here, an absolute who's who. You've got, obviously, Olivia Rodrigo headlining. You've got Doechii in the mix for this. You've got Chapel Roan, which I'm going to lose my damn mind. And then Sarah McLachlan and Stevie Nicks coming out as friends of Olivia Rodrigo. Well, that is going to hum. So I can't wait. Saturday night, I saw Olivia Rodrigo, by the way, has her own Taco Bell collaboration. She's got a pink Baja Blast. Sign me up. I'll be swigging that in the crowd, getting ready to go nuts for any of a number of her songs.
5: Mike will be the Golic representative at a festival. I will be home on the couch, not going anywhere near any festival.
6: Reading some Clive.
5: Yeah.
3: Gotta love us some Clive.
5: Yeah.
0: Yeah, I agree. I couldn't do a festival at this age.
5: No.
0: We've been talking about all show off air for the most part, but Golic Jr.'s got some steak plans tonight, and it works out perfectly because this month was National Filet Mignon Day. Who you got as your favorite steak?
3: Ooh. Favorite cut of steak. The one I order most often is the ribeye. Because you get the marbling mixed in there. It's a big cut, so you get some heft to it. I'm sure there's technically better cuts. I'm not well-versed enough to know that, but the ribeye is the one I dip into the most.
5: Ribeye, I think, is the best for flavor. I think it is. I go with the ribeye as well. Now, I like a nice filet with bacon wrapped around it. I mean, I'll never turn that down. You got your New York strip, your T-bone. But I think I'm a ribeye guy as well. I think that has the most flavor.
3: I think those are the two, the ribeye and the New York strip. I always think when I go to Ruth's Chris, it's either the cowboy ribeye or that I would go to there. Bubba, Devin, you guys have a cut that we're missing.
6: I think the ribeye is the way to go in terms of flavor, like you said. I do like the texture and the tenderness of a filet mignon, but you need to kind of add some stuff for you to get that flavor there, which I'm more than happy to do. Put some bacon, put some sauce.
5: Oh, yeah.
6: And absolutely. You can't really go wrong with any of these we named.
0: Yeah, I agree. You can't go wrong with any. I tend to go filet myself, but you can't go wrong with any of them. Let's get an actual sports question in here because we've been talking. College football begins in full tomorrow. There were some games last night we were just talking, FCS games, 1 minute. Which team outside of the top 12 right now would you say is a lock to make the playoff? Who you got?
3: Ooh, a lock to make the playoff outside. So the AP top 12, the final team in the top 12 is Texas Tech. So you'd have Alabama, USC, BYU, Michigan, Washington, Penn State, SMU, Utah, Houston. Who you got, Dad?
5: Wow. I think I would maybe lean Bama or Penn State. I think Penn State has a shot.
3: I'll go BYU. I think they got a real opportunity in the Big 12 this year. Volatility around Texas Tech. Great out-of-conference chance against Notre Dame. We'll see how that goes for them. So I do think they've got a very interesting team to keep an eye on. And it all starts this weekend with Week 0.
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8: Reeves has got it. 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
1: Your home.
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0: Hey, greetings and salutations, brothers and sisters. Welcome to the best show on your radio. It's the Afternoon Cool, known as Freddie and Harry, and we are here. He is Harry Douglas and Freddie Coleman with our other horsemen, Shannon Penn and E-Dog Eric Hanneman, and YOU on the ESPN app, SiriusXM Channel 80, as well as tune. And don't forget to tell that smart speaker to play ESPN Radio. Brother Harry Douglas.
1: Yes, sir.
0: There's a certain female, a friend of mine, and I'm not going to mention her name because I'm going to still be friends with her.
1: Uh-oh.
0: Said, I'll list yesterday of the selection committee of the things we associate the most when it comes to going back to school, the first day of school. One of my favorite people in the world said it was too male-centric with the sixth part of the topic du jour that we had.
1: Oh, she said that right?
0: She said it was definitely too male-centric.
1: Too male-centric.
0: For her taste.
1: Now, did she listen to the show?
0: Oh, she listens to the show.
1: Well, she should have called in.
0: No. She had called in, man. It would have gone from a radio show to a crime scene, I could promise you.
1: Well, all right, to our defense.
0: We're guys.
1: We are males.
0: We are men. I tried to tell her that.
1: We are the four horse men, not the four horse women.
0: I tried to tell her. By the way, if you missed it yesterday, our top six things that we associate most with going back to school, first day of school after summer. One, new sneakers. Two, your outfit. Three, the new talent. She really had a problem with that one. Four, football. Five, riding the bus, and six, catching up with people that you hadn't had a chance to talk to over the summer. She just believed it was just a wee bit too male-centric.
1: Well, one of the things I do love about our show, Freddie, is that we have a large lady following.
0: Yes, we do. We have a large female population.
1: And we have a lot of ladies that call into the show and give their input, not just about sports, but whatever's on their mind or what we're talking about at the time. Uh-huh. So I would recommend to all the ladies out there.
0: Okay.
1: 888-729-3776.
0: Okay.
1: We want to hear from you, especially on this Thursday.
0: All right.
1: I'm in New York. Freddie Coleman's in Bristol, Connecticut, along with E-Dog and Shannon Penn. So call us up today, 888-729-3776. We want to hear from all the ladies out there. Whatever's on your mind, give Freddie and Harry the time. Because whatever we're doing, we will drop at the hand of a dime.
0: I was worried about the brick wall we might run into on that road.
1: I was like, oh, yeah, well, let's keep this one clean.
0: So you heard what Harry had to say. Ladies, ladies, ladies, it is Ladies Day, and you don't have to pay. 888-SAY-ESPN, 888-729-3776. One of my friends.

0: friends who is of the female persuasion. She felt that the list was too male-centric. Is this show too male-centric or not? All the ladies, call it right now, 888-729-3776. It is time for you to weigh in. Get with us right now, because one of my friends said, she doesn't have a problem with this show being too male-centric, but she had a problem with our selection committee of the top six reasons what we believe associating with going back to school. She believed that was too male-centric. So one of our favorites is Miss Kelly in Illinois. Miss Kelly, when it comes to this male-centric show, you're a female bringing that to the table, Miss Kells. What do you got for us on Freddie and Harry?
1: I'm bringing my sweet potato casserole with extra marshmallows for my favorite 3 hours in the afternoon. Nothing gets better than Freddie and Harry.
2: Taste.
1: And Shannon and Eric.
2: See, Miss Kelly.
1: What, baby?
2: Taste it.
1: I'm going to tell you what I associate the start of school with. Now, you got to remember, I was a jock in school. I was a jock.
0: Okay.
1: Man, I thought of starting school, man, them Friday night football games, that's where I was every Friday night. I started school as football to me, so I may not be like all the rest.
2: No, but that's a great thing. There are a lot of women who enjoy football waiting for Friday night lights to happen.
0: A lot more than ever before.
2: Yes.
0: They're not just hiding in the shadows or trying to keep that and tamp that down. No. It's Ladies' Day.
2: That sweet potato casserole with
3: that
2: marshmallow.
3: Sweet potato.
2: Can I have some of it?
0: One of our other favorites is Miss Kimberly in Maryland. Miss Kimberly, one of my friends believed our selection committee yesterday. What do you associate most with going back to school was too male-centric. We had new sneakers, the outfit, the new talent, and you can take that anywhere you want. Football, riding the bus, catching up with people. Miss Kimberly, what you got?
4: Great day, gentlemen. How are you all?
0: Good. How are you, Miss Kimberly?
4: Doing well. First of all, any friend of Freddie's is the people. Definitely not coming for.
0: Oh, I wish we could get Kimberly's phone. We got to keep her there. We got to try to get her to a better spot as far as that goes. Because she said any friend of Freddie is going to be a friend of hers. At least that's what I believe.
2: Hello.
0: Where she was going. Jen in Strong Island. We had our list yesterday, selection committee. What do we most associate most going back to school? A friend of mine believed it was too male-centric, involving sneakers, outfit, talent, football, riding the bus, catching up with people. Miss Jen, what you got?
5: I disagree. I think that sneakers was one number one. It was shoes for me, so I think that's fair. But I didn't want to tell you, I listen to you guys every night when I come home from work, and it takes me an hour and a half from my commute, and I think you're great, and I am one of your number one fans, so much so that my almost 30-year-old son is like, Mom, please don't call in. And I do on occasion, and I do get through. But I have to tell you, the biggest compliment was about a month ago, he was borrowing my car one morning, and he got in, and ESPN was on, and he said to me, Mom, he said, I have to tell you how proud I am that you actually have it in your radio, and you're ready to go every time you start the car up. And I think I made him very proud. But I think that you guys hit it right on that number, that top six for getting back to school. And shoes, sneakers, that would have been my number one. Love you guys.
2: See, Jen for the
0: back
2: win.
0: To Jen in Strong Island.
2: In
0: too.
2: Strong Island.
0: Absolutely. Strong. But that's how Jen is doing the right thing. She's raising her child right to say,
2: that's
0: hey,
2: right.
0: Be you, no matter what that you is. It don't matter if you're male, if you're female. I'm going to be your mother, but I'm going to be a good mother. You be a good son to this good mother, and everything's going to be okay. That's how to rock and roll. IZ in California, a friend of mine believes that our selection committee list yesterday of what do we most associate going back to school was too male-centric. We had new sneakers, new talent, new outfit, new football, new riding the bus, new catching up with people. Miss IZ, what do you have?
6: Hi, guys. I just want to let you guys know that I listen every day. I drive to go see my patients from one place to the other. So I listen to you guys. So I heard everything yesterday and I was laughing. And to be honest, I wasn't expecting anything less from you guys, especially if Harry's there, it's going to be like that. So for me, I didn't go to high school here. I went to high school in Nigeria. So I went to a girls' school. So for me, I was just looking forward to everybody's, we're wearing new shoes. We're coming with a new hairdo. And at the time, they made all of us cut our hair. because they said, oh, you guys are not studying anymore. All you do is think about your hair. So they said all the girls should cut off their hair. So we were coming with different hairstyles. It was really fun. So I just want to let you guys know that I enjoy listening to you guys every day. And I didn't know anything about football. I love soccer. But you guys made me know a lot about football. And my friends come into the car and they said, oh, Izzy, really? We have to listen to ESPN? Yeah. You guys have a great day.
0: You too, Miss Izzy.
2: And I love your accent,
0: absolutely.
2: Too. It is amazing.
0: Great, great voice. And by the way, cutting her hair did not stop her.
2: No.
0: God bless her. She was going to stay undefeated when it comes to Miss Izzy. Miss Izzy, keep doing your thing because we need more people like you taking care of our people to make you get them where they have to get the health care that they need. So keep on keeping on. We got Miss Kimberly in Maryland back. So, Miss Kimberly, you were interrupted by bad cell reception. The floor is yours once again.
3: Who would I have to call at Verizon? This is not right. They should know when I'm calling this number, yes, there should be no interruptions. Like, stop that.
2: Just so like Donnell Jones, no interruptions.
3: Right. No interruptions, okay? So, yes, any friend of Freddie's is good people's, okay? But you all, okay, first of all, I grew up with all brothers. I have five brothers. I have four sons, a husband, a father. My mom, the same way all brothers look.
0: Wow.
3: When my mom gets in the car, I don't care what time of day it is. Okay, y'all know about my mom, caregiver for my mom. She has dementia. I don't care if it's 9 o'clock in the morning. Are the boys on? Ma, it's 9 o'clock in the morning. And they're not on yet. Is that the boys? That's not the boys, Ma. They're not on yet. It's Matt and Myron, Ma. This is Matt and Myron. And she's like, She's like, that sound like that rascal. If that's not Harry, Mom, that's not Harry. That's it, yeah. So we love that it is a male-centric show. I am all here for it, but you all love your female listeners.
0: Absolutely.
3: I mean, one of the top ones just called, Miss Kelly, and the ones that call, all the aunties that call and get on Harry. Look, I love that you are male-centric. That's what I'm used to. Okay, back to school first day. Come on, it's all about the fit and the sneakers. I'm from Jersey, so
2: Hello.
3: They had to be matching all that. Yes.
2: Miss Kimberly, tell your mother that my grandmother from on my wife's side, she passed away, but I was so close to her, Grandma Joy. She used to call me Little Rascal. You little rascal, you.
0: Wow.
2: So when you just said that, I instantly got so many memories of Grandma Joyce and just, Harry, come here, you little rascal, you.
3: Oh, that's what she calls you. Every time you open your mouth, she's like, he's a rascal.
2: I love it.
0: Believe me, with you, nothing's changed.
2: No, not at all.
0: Nothing has changed.
2: They say, be who you are, young man.
0: Absolutely. So like I said, it may be a male-centric show.
2: Oh, what a night.
0: We always make room for the ladies here on Freddie and Harry. Hit us up anytime you want, male or female, tall or short, doesn't really matter, at 888-SAY-ESPN, 888-729-3776. With Harry Douglas, I'm Freddie Coleman. It's the afternoon cool known as Freddie and Harry on ESPN Radio, the ESPN app, and Sirius XM Channel 80.
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22: 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Baseball's oldest rivalry is renewed in the Bronx.
23: Fifth swing on deep drive left field. Just looking is Durant. Goodbye. Home run for Paul Goldschmidt in a 1-0 New York lead.
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24: Tua stands up and then gets back under center. Snaps the ball and dropped it. It's loose around the 42-yard line. Tua tried to dive on it, but it rolled away from him, and it looks like Miami's got it.
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28: The NFL preseason winds down with cut down day looming and a long time Tigers ace returns in Dodger blue. 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The American League East has every team in that division still alive for playoff spots. The division led by Tampa, while longtime rivals, the Red Sox and Yankees, met in the Bronx. First of four, which could go a long way to finding home field should these two again meet up in the wild card. One run is all it took.
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31: Number 17, RBI number 45. Hey now!
28: As heard on WFAN, that accounted for the offense. This kept the runs off the board on the other side.
29: Blackburn surveys, comes to the plate. His pitch, swing on, fly ball. Straight away, shallow, left field. Here's Bellinger coming in. Here's the throw. They got a chance. There it is! He got him! Does it again?
28: Yes, indeed. Paul Goldschmidt's home run is all they needed. 1-0, Yankees beat the Red Sox as Cody Bellinger threw out the potential tying run at home plate to end the seventh. The Yankees take the opener of this pivotal four-game set with Cam Schlittler terrific on the mound. He struck out eight, including his 200th over 5 2/3 of two-hit ball. His skipper, Aaron Boone.
32: Great win. You know, Cam, you know, obviously ends up walking, what, five? But stuff was really good. You know, just had a couple pockets where, you know, kind of lost the zone a little bit for the walks, but otherwise was excellent. And to hold the line there, you know, two outs into the sixth, and then the bullpen comes in and does their thing with some really good, obviously some big defensive plays behind them. Goldie, I think that's tied with Johnny Bench, so that was cool and a no doubter. He stepped on that ball, and then Belly, you know, with one of the defensive plays of the year there. So, yeah, I mean, great win, 1-0. You know, wish had a couple opportunities there where I wish we could have pushed the lead a little bit more. But that being said, we're used to playing in these games, and there's some comfort in that.
28: Yeah, the Red Sox stranded 10 runners. New York moving three games ahead of Boston in the race for the top American League wild card and home field advantage throughout a potential best-of-three playoff series between these two rivals. Schlittler on if the Yankees could still win the division.
33: Yeah, I mean, I think the division's wide open. You know, Tampa's got a couple games on us. Boston's right behind us. You know, I think we separate ourselves from Boston this weekend. You know, puts ourselves in a good spot. And then we got a really big series against Tampa, you know, down the road. So it's wide open. I think we had a good opportunity last year, and obviously ends in a tie there, and that's frustrating. We've got to make sure we put ourselves in a position where that doesn't happen again.
28: Hey, tune into baseball action today as the Yankees and Red Sox do it again from the Bronx, presented by Progressive Insurance. Coverage begins at 6:30 Eastern right here on ESPN Radio and the ESPN app. The Yankees will get Max Fried off the injured list and on the mound today. He'll start one of the games of the doubleheader against Boston, again, without having to do so with any time in the minors on rehab, something Bellinger says could ultimately be the same for Aaron Judge. He spoke with our Madison Shipman and Mike Cousins.
0: With what we got now, I mean, with some the technology and everything, sometimes it's just unnecessary. So I think it's, you know, up to each individual and kind of assume what they want, what they need. And, you know, I played two games there and it was good, but, you know, nothing crazy.
28: Yeah, as Belly said, he only played two games in the minors before coming back. A full interview in the pregame tomorrow night at 6:30 Eastern. Tarek Skubal, welcome back to Detroit with a mixed bag from the fans, now pitching for the Dodgers, who are vying for a third straight World Series in the opener of three in the Motor City. The two-time Cy Young winner again showed Comerica fans why he has that hardware.
1: His payoff pitch is strike three, change up at the knees, and Tarek Skubal strikes out the side in the third inning. Six K's in three scoreless innings back in Comerica Park. We go to the fourth, waiting on a run.
28: That's AM 570 LA Sports. Six innings, 83 pitches, a run on four hits, seven strikeouts. But they were tied at one in the eighth. Freddie Freeman stepped up.
1: So it'll be up to Freddie Freeman here in the eighth inning. Go-ahead run 90 feet away for the Dodgers, but two out in a 1-1 game. First pitch, Freeman scolds it into center field to give the Dodgers the lead. Jumps all over the first pitch from Wagaspek to score Teoscar Hernandez, and it's 2-1 LA.
28: Yeah, Freeman with that two-out knock wound up being your game winner in that eighth. Dodgers held on, beat the Tigers 2-1. Skubal post-game emotions, certainly part of it.
2: Yeah, I mean, I think I did cry if you go watch the video. You know, there were definitely tears, and, you know, luckily enough, I was able to kind of make it to the tunnel before more happened, right? But, yeah, it's tough. It's tough. You know, this is the place I've known my entire career since 2018, so, but, yeah, it was special for sure. You know, with the last name Scoob, you don't know if they're booze or they're cheering for you, so I'm going to assume they were cheering for me, and that's all I really got to say about it.
28: That's a good way of looking at it. Meantime, Shohei Ohtani threw a bullpen session on Friday, about 20 pitches. He's 8-2 with a .179 ERA, 95 strikeouts, and 85 and two-thirds frames. He has continued to start at DH despite not being on the mound, still batting .285 with 30 home runs, 80 knocked in. Now, I urge you to take a listen to the most recent Sources Tell Jeff Passan podcast. I get you might think he dotes over the two-time defending champs, perhaps too much, but he had a great guest on the show that details the Dodgers' ownership and the problems they have recently encountered needing to come up with some $20 billion fast. His guest, financial fraud expert and whistleblower Tom Gober, he, by the way, sent alarms about Mark Walter when he bought the team in 2014. So it's a deep dive into the complex financial tracking and investigations. Dodgers not only circumvent the luxury tax, by the way, with the enormous deferrals they had led by the Ohtani contract, they don't pay, you'll listen to this, they don't pay fully into the competitive balance tax as well. And Walter had roughly half the money to buy the team in 2014. The rest came from insurance premiums, which policyholders have no idea of. Yeah, the Dodgers are scamming baseball. That's the long and short of it. You have to listen to this. We mentioned the Yankees and the win over the Red Sox. New York remain four games behind first place Tampa in the American League East.
1: Mullen swings it, lifts one in the air towards deep right field. Tatis going back to the track. He can jump at the wall and gone. Home run just over the yellow line. A solo shot for Cedric Mullins. His 14th. And the Rays lead 9-4.
28: At 620 WDAE, Yandy Diaz, Cedric Mullins, each homer drove in two runs. Rays score five runs in the fourth inning on their way to a 9-4 win over the Padres. Shane McClanahan improved to 8-1 at home. They won for the fourth time in five games and became the first American League team to reach 80 wins.
1: And here's Harris, who has played it a run tonight with a double to left. He sends a drive to deep right field. That's got a chance to get out of here. Veen at the wall. He will see it fly away. Home run, Harris.
25: It's 6-3 Atlanta.
28: Yeah, 680 the fan. Michael Harris drove in 3 runs, 2 hits, including that long ball. Ronald Acuna Jr., 3 hits, scored 3 runs. Braves beat the Rockies 6-4. That's their 5th straight win. They stayed 1 game back of L.A. for that 2nd spot in the National League. Keep in mind, top 2 get NL buys from the wild card round. Chris Sale just threw an 11-strikeout shutout at the Dodgers to help Atlanta sweep L.A. Had this on the offseason in terms of Pirates ace Paul Skeens. He's been off this season, right? The ERA almost double what it was the last 2 years. But this was the Braves ace on the Pat McAfee show.
3: Paul's got one of the biggest lights on him of any baseball player and maybe even athlete in sports. You're talking about a grind of a season. You know, he's really in his 2nd full season as a starting pitcher. You know, I remember my 1st full year as a starter in 2012, man. I you know, it was a grind to get to the end. And, you know, it's one of those things. It's weird how it's like, it's tough to do, but once you do it, it becomes a little bit easier to repeat. And I got to be honest, I laugh at the people that are worried about Paul Skeens, and I envy their unawareness to sports. just to be that, like, oh, this guy's done, you know, or whatever. He's, you know, never going to, you know, whatever it is.

0: As the talking heads are saying, these freaking Paul Skenes, man. Like, and let's not forget, 97, not that bad.
1: Yeah, sub-2 ERA previous 2 years. Again, the numbers have kind of ballooned a little. Great for other pitchers, not so much for him this season. Meantime, drama late for the Phillies.
2: 3-1 Angels. Base is loaded. Two down. Peralta's 1-1. Swing and a drive. Center field. Deep. Trout at the wall. It's gone! It's a grand slam! It's Mundo Sosa with a pinch hit slam has given the Phillies a 5-3 lead.
1: How about that? Sports Radio 94 WIP pinch hitter Edmundo Sosa hits a grand slam with two outs in the ninth. The Phillies roar back at a 5-3 victory over the Angels. Stay five back of the Braves. To the NFL, and Sunday is cutdown day, as we mentioned, where teams need to get to the 53-man limit. Yeah, in Atlanta, the spotlight is on those signal callers.
3: Try for the Falcons. Very clean, led by Tua Tagovailoa. Brian Robinson, the deep back in the eye behind him. Wide receiver each way. First and 10 for Atlanta on their own 40, moving from right to left. Tua stands up and then gets back under center. Snaps the ball and dropped it. It's loose around the 42-yard line. Tua tried to dive on it, but it rolled away from him, and it looks like Miami's got it.
1: That's 92-9 the game. Tua led a touchdown drive, lost that fumble as well. Falcons beat his former team, the Dolphins, 17-12. He was 7 of 8, 95 yards, playing three series. Had this on his performance, and did he do enough to get the top job? And his coach, Kevin Stefanski.
4: Yeah, I thought Tua did a nice job operating. Obviously moved the football there for a couple drives. Plenty to clean up. Unavoidable center quarterback exchange, which we have to clean that up, and we will. But I thought by and large operated.
5: Well, I don't think that's something that I should worry about. That's not my job. That's Ian's job. That's Kev's job. That's Tommy's job. You know, my job is to go out there and, as I said, go out and put points on the board for our guys. And everything else is out of my control. So, you know, you got to put things into perspective, too.
1: In the meantime, former Falcons wide receiver Brian Finneran joined Freddie and Harry. He's with 680 The Fan. This on his take on the quarterback room in Atlanta.
6: They ain't got that dog in them that you want when you have a guy that wants to be your leader. The urgency to want to lead and be up front. And you don't have to be super vocal. And then to hear some of the sound bites coming from Michael Penix, I start to question that as well. So urgency, it has to be there, and you got to want it. You got to want to love this game and love it with all your heart, because it's too hard to go out there every single day through training camp. As easy as they've made it now, it's still hard to do. And you got to love it. You got to love the game. And if you don't, sometimes that shows through the way you play.
1: Yeah, Penix been battling injury, has not played this preseason. But if he's ultimately healthy, Harry Douglas.
7: I do believe if Michael Penix Jr. was fully healthy right now, that he would be the starting quarterback for the Atlanta Falcons. Because this is your job as a coach, is to put the guy out there on the football field that gives you the best chance to win football games. Mm-hmm. So when you talk about offensive football, not the guy that can just throw and hit the check down. Not the guy that can, you know, throw some intermediate passes. Well, if I have a guy in Drake London who I just paid a lot of doggone money to, if I have a guy in Kyle Pitts that I just gave a lot of money to and extended him, if I have a running back like Bijan Robinson who I just gave a massive deal to, I want the quarterback that has the best ability to get those three guys to football.
1: ESPN radio host Mark Zeno has an idea for the Falcons under center.
8: If you're keeping Penix and Tua, your third quarterback's supposed to be a developmental guy. That's the exact opposite of what Cooper Rush is. Why are you keeping a 10-year vet as the third quarterback on the roster? If your third quarterback has to play in a game, you're losing that game anyway. The point simply is that I don't see a real reason for them to keep Cooper Rush, and I don't know that Tua is comfortable with, or the Falcons are comfortable with Tua where he is, so here's a name to pay attention to. Dylan Gabriel.
9: Wow. All right.
8: Played for Kevin Stefanski in Cleveland.
9: Knows the system.
8: Another left-handed quarterback. Knows the system. Grew up in the system. He knows him well. Is there a world where Dylan Gabriel, if he gets cut by the Browns, which may be a realistic possibility, that he ends up in Atlanta come Sunday? It would not surprise me.
1: Or maybe he gets traded to Atlanta and they should keep Tua, so they'd have three left-handed quarterbacks on that roster. We'll dig into the quarterback situation of Gabriel's current team, the Browns, later in the show. Coming up, more off the big league diamond, including baseball's best, expanding their division lead, and we spotlight year two in chapter

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1: Yeah, we're back on SportsCenter All Night with more from the big league diamond, like the major's best.
2: Two balls and two strikes on Contreras. Here's the pitch. And a ground ball back up the middle into center field for a base hit. Bowers around third. He will score. It's an RBI single for Wild Bill. And the Brewers add some insurance here in the seventh. It's 4-1 Brew.
1: That's William Contreras with the run-scoring knock. What a season it's been for the Contreras brothers. 620 WTMJ. Logan Henderson gave up one hit over seven. Jake Bowers reached base five times, scored twice. Brewers beat the Rangers 6-1. Henderson, 9-2, has allowed three runs or less in each of his 19 career starts. The Brewers at 84-51 have the best record in the bigs, moved a season high 8 games ahead of the Cubs for the top spot in the NL Central.
3: Right-handed pitcher, right-handed hitter. The 1-2 again. And Stevenson swings and hammers it. High, deep, left center field, and gone! A three-run blast for Tyler Stevenson. The Reds have played it 5-6.
1: Indeed they did. Reds Radio Network. Tyler Stevenson, a three-run home run. Highlights, 5-6. Reds scored 9 unanswered runs in a 10-8 win over the Cubs. Sal Stewart also went deep. Keep in mind, Sal Stewart is a rookie, and he knocked in a pair and has 102 RBIs, which leads

0: Major League Baseball.
1: The 1-2. And Varsho lifts this in the right, and that's going to get down for a base hit. Alvarez scores. Around third, Paredes. He will score as well. Altuve goes to third. Varsho drives in two with a single, and the Astros lead it 2-1.
0: And Dalton Varsho, the two-run single and a three-run six. Astros beat the Mets 3-1. Hunter Brown struck out 10, allowed one run over six and two-thirds for the win. Josh Hader struck out two in the ninth. 20th save in 20 chances. Houston has a two-game lead on Texas atop the AL West.
2: 1-2. Springer drives it. High and deep. Left field. Way out of here. A big George Springer home run against the Mariners in this building again. 5-1 the Blue Jays lead.
0: As Sportsnet 590, the Fan, George Springer was 4-for-4 with that long ball. Jays beat the Mariners 8-1. Dylan Cease struck out 8 in 6 innings. He now has 217 strikeouts to lead the American League.
1: The pitch. Swing and a fly ball to right. Way out of here. A home run for Colson Montgomery over the high wall. It's 4-0.
0: That's ESPN 1000. Colson Montgomery is 28th home run. The Central leading White Sox beat the Twins 7-4. Reliever Grant Taylor pitched 2 2/3 shutout frames for the win. White Sox, 60-win team last year, 3.5 up on Cleveland in the Central.
1: Here's the pitch. And it's in there. Called strike three. Michael Wacha dropped in a curveball. Wizardry from Michael Wacha to end his night. And what a night it was in Cleveland. 8 shutout innings, 10 strikeouts. Just the 4th double-digit strikeout game in his career and his first as a member of the Kansas City Royals.
0: That's 96.5. The Fan, Michael Wacha, 8 innings, 4 singles. He scattered in a 3-0 win over the Guardians. The Royals are sizzling hot of late. They've won 11 of 12. The rookie Carter Jensen hit a 2-run shot. Kobe Mayo, Christian Encarnacion, Strand each had 2-out RBI singles in the 10th. The O's beat the A's 4-3. Baltimore, this is what I talk about with the American League East. They pull within 2 games of Cleveland for the final AL wild card.
3: Breaks his bat. This is going to drop into right field. A base hit. Tawa scores. They're going to send McCann around third. He'll score as well. And it's a 2-run single for Vargas. He comes through in the clutch, and it's 8-5.
0: That's Arizona Sports 98.7 FM. El DeMargo Vargas, a 2-run knock in the 7th. Corbin Carroll, Timmy Tawa, each a home run and 3 knocked in. Diamondbacks 10-6 over the Giants. Arizona half game back of San Diego for that final wild card.
2: Here's the pitch.
3: House launches one. Left center field. Way, way back. Section 101 for a 3-run homer and a 5-1 Nationals lead. That hit the walkway to the red seats and then bounded out of sight.
0: As the Nationals radio network, Brady House, a titanic blast. 3-run swat. Nats beat the Marlins 9-2. Jackson Kent, 7 innings, 1-run ball. Picks up his first big league win. Speaking of, Quinn Matthews, 1 run over 5 2/3. His first win as the Cardinals beat the Pirates 4-1. College football, yeah, it's back. TCU UNC from Ireland in year 2 for Bill Belichick as North Carolina head coach. This is Mike Golic, host of the Golics here on ESPN Radio, on the future of Bill Belichick.
4: I think there's a couple of questions. If Bill doesn't make it through this year or is done at the end of this year, is his coaching career over? Now, he is 74.
5: Right.
4: So he's been doing this a long time. So from that standpoint, it wouldn't be shocking.
0: Perhaps this Jimbo Fisher on what he sees from UNC.
6: Well, I think two things. I think look better just performing offense, defensively, and special teams, and 7-8 wins, which I think they can get. They were 3 plays away from winning 7 games last year, lost 3 games at the end. And that's where I think Bobby Petrino can make a big difference for them, because even when they played well defensive, they got better as the year went on. They tackled better in space. It became more physical to line of scrimmage. And they never scored enough points. So even when they played well defensively, a team was always in the game with them and get a couple plays at the end, they pulled them out. I think Bobby will help them stretch leads, score more points, allow their defense to be more diverse, go after the passer, play with some leads at times, and then I think they can win 7-8 games. But it is a very tough schedule. Their schedule schedule's tough, but I think they can do that.
0: In the meantime, from the NHL, Cale Makar and the Colorado Avalanche agreed to a $163.2 million 8-year extension, making him the highest-paid player in league history. The defenseman is the first $20 million-a-year player. His deal runs through the 2034-35 campaign. He had 20 goals, 59 assists last season, has twice won the Norris Trophy given to the league's top defenseman. Think about the money that flows in the NBA. This is the first time a player in the NHL is going to make $20 million a season. Coming up, we take you around the NFL for some Friday Night Lights Pro Style and dig into if Fernando Mendoza should start day one for the Raiders. That's next. This is ESPN Radio.
5: Coming up on the Monday edition of Unsportsmanlike with Evan Cole, Chris Canty, and me, Michelle Smallman. 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
8: 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Down he goes. 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Touchdown, USC. Jake Mayava's done it with his feet again.
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4: Again, our top stories, NFL final tune-ups prior to cutdown day. Did Tua do enough to land the Falcons' job under center? Bill Belichick in North Carolina get TCU today in Ireland, kicking off year two for Belichick in Chapel Hill. Cale Makar gets the biggest contract in NHL history. The Avs defenseman, the first $20 million a year player. Tarek Skubal looks good in his return to Detroit in a Dodgers uniform, and one run is enough for the Yankees to fend off the Red Sox in the first of four in the Bronx.
5: Back to a breaking ball, strike three called, he knew it. Didn't even protest, didn't hesitate walking out of the box. Strikeout number seven for Schlittler. One down here in the fifth, the 1-0 Yankee lead.
6: That's Cam Schlittler's 200th strikeout of the season. Fourth youngest pitcher in Yankee history to put 200 strikeouts in a season.
5: Impressive.
4: Yeah, he has pitched Cy Young caliber this year for the New York Yankees. Cam Schlittler struck out eight, including that 200th over five and two-thirds frames of two-hit ball. Paul Goldschmidt went deep. Cody Bellinger cut down a runner at the plate to end the seventh. The Yankees fend off the Red Sox 1-0 in the opener of this four-game set. The Boston Red Sox stranded 10 runners. New York moved three games ahead of them for that top wild card in the American League, which means home field for the entire series should they meet up again in the wild card round. This Schlittler on the milestone 200.
7: I wouldn't say it was necessarily a goal. I think the goal, just based off the postseason last year, is obviously to win a championship, and that's a great accolade to get. Obviously, not many guys do it, so yeah, it's a great feeling, and there's a lot of ball left to play.
4: His skipper, Aaron Boone.
8: Yeah, just a testament to how good he's gotten and continued to improve, you know, exponentially since we signed him, you know, rifling through the minor leagues. And I just feel like over the last 2 years has just steadily gotten better and better. And now just has a really good grip on his arsenal and obviously pitching like one of the great pitchers in the league.
4: Hey, tune in today. We got game two of the series. 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
9: Third down and eight from the Washington 10-yard line. Belt high snap. Pinata with a pocket. Throws a rifle over the middle. It's caught by Lester. Touchdown, Ravens.
4: WBAL AM 1090. Yeah, the former UConn QB, Joe Ganano, he had a touchdown pass. He's played well the entire preseason. Might he make the Ravens roster as one of their quarterbacks? They wrapped up their preseason with a 41-3 rout of the Commanders. Baltimore finished with a 26-7 edge on first downs. Meantime, though, not all good. Ravens kicker Tyler Loop, He made field goals of 51 and 24 yards, but missed from 51 and 58, had this postgame.
10: Honestly, this week, I feel like it's probably some of the best I've hit in practice. Work on some stuff, and some of it started to click. But it's my job to transfer that to the game. I know the expectations is make kicks, and the expectations I have for myself are higher than anyone else is going to have. And tonight, not good enough. You know, all we talk about is be the best when your best is needed, and I have to do that. So, like, all I can do now is get back to work, keep working harder, make kicks. Yeah, that's frankly as simple as that.
4: He hit on 5 of 8 during the preseason. His coach, Jesse Minter.
11: You want to see makes in games, and so it's something we'll continue to look at. We'll continue to look at, what the best situation is there. He has had a good camp overall, but again, it comes down to making the kicks in the pressure situations in the game. So that's something I think that we'll always be looking at to make sure that we're doing what's best for the team.
12: 2:15 to play second quarter, 10-6 New Orleans. Rattler in the shotgun from the Dallas 8, takes the snap, keeps it to the right side, 10. Spencer Rattler to the end zone, Spencer Rattler! Takes it in for the touchdown, waiting for the official signal as he crossed the pylon. And Spencer Rattler keeps it and scores the touchdown. Yes, he gets inside the pylon. There will be no virtual review on that one.
4: And the backup quarterback's getting in work for New Orleans. Spencer Rattler and an 8-yard keeper. Zach Wilson led a drive late that led to Daniel Carlson's 53-yard field goal with 1:55 to go as the Saints beat the Cowboys 27-24. Sam Howell threw 2 fourth-quarter touchdown passes for the Dallas Cowboys. And meantime, in the Giants' 23-6 preseason, a win over the Jets, OBJ, Odell Beckham Jr., 3 grabs, 53 yards. Has he done enough to make the team, John Harbaugh?
13: Yeah, I mean, I don't want to, like, say exactly who's making it right now and not, what the considerations are, and things can happen. So, but I think I would answer the question, yes. I mean, I think he has done enough to make an NFL roster for sure. He's played well, and he's gotten better as his camp's gone along. He deserves credit for that. He's done a really good job with it.
4: Not an NFL roster, the Giants roster. OBJ on what it would mean to be a Giant again.
14: Everything. Seeing my son at the game, yelling, just looking at me. And he told one of his friends, like, yeah, people always want to take a picture with my dad. He must be the best, you know. And it just made me laugh because I'm like, I just want to show him. I want to lead the way. I want to be a good example for him, a good man. I've grown so much. It would mean everything to me if I made it.
12: Milrow from the shotgun, right in the backfield. 4-man rush. Milrow looks, throws, touchdown, Seahawks! Nick Vanette all by himself in the left flat.
4: And Jalen Milrow, 16 of 26, 223 in that touchdown. Seattle Sports 7:10 a.m. But Jason Myers missed a 52-yard field goal as time expired. Chiefs Seahawks a 9-9 tie. The veteran Josh Johnson threw for 156. Evan McPherson, a 56-yarder, one of his 3 field goals as the Bengals get a 30-13 win over the Eagles. Though Andy Dalton threw a touchdown pass against his former team, the Bengals. Meantime, Kyle McCord looking good for Green Bay.
15: In the shotgun is McCord. He takes the snap. Has time, throws, left side, got his man making the catch, slipping a defender, reaching, end zone, touchdown! Touchdown, Green Bay Packers! Keyshawn Johnson! They beat Elijah Culp, and the Packers have the lead, 41-38!
4: That's 95.7 Big FM. Kyle McCord, 4 scoring strikes, 2 to Johnson in the last 3.5 minutes. Packers rallied, beat the Cardinals in a high-scoring affair, 42-38. Tampa in there, 19-0, lost to Jacksonville. Jalen Daniels, as he tries to get a backup job, sacked 3 times, lost a snap, hit on 8 of 15 for 57 yards through 3 quarters. So not exactly what he was looking for. And the rookie Miles Davis ran for a touchdown and 34 yards overall. Panthers beat the Texans 16-13. The Browns, what's the situation under center in Cleveland? Deshaun Watson will be the starter when the season gets underway. Is CBS analyst J.J. Watt on the Pat McAfee Show.
16: Yeah, I would say I'm not surprised. It kind of seems like this is the way they have been going all offseason in training camp. And I would say in terms of if things are close at all in a competition, we all know know, if things are close, when you're paying somebody $230 million fully guaranteed, that's the person that you're going to want to give every single opportunity to hopefully somehow, some way make you right on that contract that many people question and say is one of the worst in history. It's tough. They haven't been able to find their quarterback there for a very, very long time. And there's no question they've been going through it up in Cleveland for a long time. They have a really, really good fan base. And for them, you want to see them be successful. If this is the way that they feel is best, we'll see.
4: I'll tell you who I like. Their fourth stringer, Talen Green. You watch him play? That guy probably has the most talent of them all. Meantime, will Fernando Mendoza start to begin the season under center for the Raiders? His coach, Clint Kubiak.
17: Yeah, I mean, he needs another three preseason games. You know, all those rookies do. And now that the season's starting, you know, that... You know, the practice reps get smaller, and that's just life. But us as coaches, we got to get them ready to play, keep developing them.
4: ESPN NFL analyst Kevin Clark on First Take on when he should start.
18: As soon as humanly possible. Preseason is a liar. Now, what's funny is Fernando Mendoza did his little spin move last night like he did in the National Championship game. He got a couple yards, but he wasn't bouncing off guys like he was in Miami Gardens, Florida a couple months ago. It is a different sport, and clocking the speed of the game is what preseason is all about. Preseason stat lines, notoriously liars. They don't tell you what you're trying to do. Clint Kubiak talked about that interception that we're seeing right here. He said it was a drop pass. In the NFL, that is a drop pass. He's testing his limits. And I was looking at the preseason performance of some of the top quarterbacks in football. Josh Allen, NFL.com, called his first preseason a D grade. Matthew Stafford, one touchdown, four interceptions, had a pick six in his first ever preseason game. This is what development is. I think you only get better at NFL football by playing NFL football. And the only way I think that he's going to learn how to play football is by being in there by October at the very latest, guys.
4: Yeah, he says right now, right? Not so fast, says Freddie Coleman, David Dennis Jr., and Kimberly Martin.
19: I would expect to see him this season. If he doesn't play, Kirk Cousins balled out? That's crazy. Okay. That's the only thing that would keep him on the bench. I don't see for 17 games Kirk Cousins having this like electric season. If I'm wrong, forgive me in advance, Kirk. But I think at some point we're going to see Fernando. And when he does, y'all got to relax. Like, he's going to mess up.
20: Not supposed to be good. You knew what you were getting when you were getting Mendoza. It was a project. That's why you bring in Kirk Cousins in this situation. Tom Brady, given a lot of credit for being the guy who could sort of architect this whole situation. And it makes a ton of sense. There should be no world in which Fernando Mendoza starts this season. I was looking at the schedule. I was like, if the end of the season, if you run into like a team that's playing their reserves in week 17, maybe that because they do play the Chiefs at the end of the season, play Tennessee towards the end. But after this, I'm like, just don't play him at all.
21: Now, if the Raiders turn to be a better football team than we can imagine, we're not going to see Fernando Mendoza 2027. If they are what we think they're going to be, a little bit more improved, but definitely not a team to reckon with in the AFC West, then right about November, right about early December, we're going to put our guy out there. This way he can learn with not a lot of pressure on him. Putting him out there before he's ready, that is just quarterback malpractice, as you like to say.
4: He's got to get some run this year. No ifs, ands, or buts about it. He's got to play. I don't know what David Dennis Jr. is talking about. He's got to play this season. He's the first pick in the draft. He's got to play this season. Here's a guy that played big time Friday.
22: McLaughlin to the right of Ellinger in the shotgun. A pair of receivers on each side of the formation. Second and 10 from the Vikings 20. Minnesota four-man rush. Quick throw in the middle. Caught by Jaleel. Jaleel foot race inside the 10. Inside the 5. Into the end zone with a Denver touchdown.
4: That's 850 KOA. Sam Ellinger is shine. Three touchdown performance. The Broncos 34-6 win over the Vikings. Minnesota did not play their starting quarterback Kyler Murray, nor backup J.J. McCarthy, who sat out with a minor ankle injury. Does McCarthy get the backup job in Minnesota, Harry Douglas?
23: I would want my backup, as crazy as this sound, to be Carson Wentz. Because, Freddie, even though he hasn't been the Carson Wentz that we haven't seen in a very, very long time, early on in his career when he was the MVP candidate, he has been there and done it. You don't have time to be playing. You remember the game Guess Who?
21: Oh, yeah.
23: You don't have time to be playing Guess Who with J.J. McCarthy. Let me guess if he's going to be able to get this ball to Justin Jefferson.
4: And Courtney Cronin on if there's a market for McCarthy, should they consider a trade?
24: There's a reason that the Vikings won't be moving him by Sunday, and it's because he has no value. Yeah. Let's be very honest about this. As a 10th overall pick, if you're moving someone like that, you're expecting a significant return for that player. What has he done in 3 years in Minnesota to give any team the idea of giving up significant draft capital for a player who doesn't have the value that you'd get the return on? It doesn't make any sense.
4: All right. I don't know. I think a team or two might consider taking a flyer on him, right? Let's turn our attention to college football. Pete Thamel, what is going on with college sports right now? ESPN College Football Insider on the subject of player eligibility. It's a saga that changes by the day.
0: This story is going to take us for a wild ride. In my more than two decades covering college football, I've never quite seen anything like this. You have a stare down between the most powerful conference in college athletics, or certainly one of them in the SEC, and one of their flagship schools in LSU. The TRO involves a couple dozen athletes, but really the focus this week, especially going into the LSU-Clemson game, where game day will be, is going to be on Xavien Harris and Daquan Wright. They are transfers from Ole Miss to LSU. And in the mind of the SEC and rules they passed and reiterated this week, there's two reasons they shouldn't play. One, they left and went to play professional, and now they're coming back, and they'd also be considered intra-conference transfers because they, like Lane Kiffin, have gone from Ole Miss to LSU. But right now, as we sit here today, the judge's ruling within the last hour said these players should be eligible to play college football. The SEC declined comment to us today, but really their actions this week speak louder than any statement could. They sat there and they voted 15-0, the presidents, with one abstaining, to say, look, we need to uphold these rules, and there are going to be significant punishments, half a season coach suspension, big fines, revoking of voting rights, and Greg Sankey has autonomy for any additional punishments. So just the fact that they gathered, did that, says really where the SEC stands on this. They are not going to stand down, at least according to the rhetoric they released this week. And clearly, when you have the governor making statements and you have a state court ruling in Louisiana, they don't appear like they're going to stand down either. So right now, we've got a showdown.
4: It's a mess. It's a mess. And Baton Rouge these days, all sports across the board, is like the wild, wild west. Let's focus on some teams. Which teams are going to be the cream of the crop in college football? Eric McClain, ACC network analyst, he has an idea about one Canes of Miami.
1: I think these guys are better than anybody in the country. I think the Miami Hurricanes are going to win the national championship. They have so much talent back from a year ago. Malachi Toney, I believe the best player in all of college football. He's getting an upgrade at the quarterback position with Darian Mensah, a guy that is going to look for him early and often, look for Toney to be very much involved with this offense. And look, I know a lot of people want to say, but the line of scrimmage on defense, look at Reuben Bain dominating, going to be the rookie defensive player of the year there, but all they do is replace those guys with five stars. They've got two in the wings, and they bring in an all-SEC caliber guy in Damon Wilson on the other edge spot. This defensive line with two first-rounders potentially at defensive tackle is going to be better than it was a year ago.
4: They just fell short a year ago of that national title. How about an individual player that has the most pressure on him heading in to this season, Jordan Reed?
2: I don't think there's anybody with more pressure on them this season than Arch Manning, Steve Sarkisian, and Texas. They have no excuse not to win a national title this year, in my opinion. They revamped the offensive line. They bought in two impressive running backs in Relique Brown and Hollywood Smothers. And oh yeah, you bring in Cam Coleman from Auburn as well. So Arch Manning has everything that he needs to succeed. Now he has to go out there and do it. He ranked 117th in underneath accuracy last year. So the underneath accuracy has to improve. The mechanics have to improve. And he also just has to go out there and do it. If he goes out there and does it, I believe he's going to be the number one overall pick.
4: No excuse to not win a national title. Wow, that's some pressure right there. Coming up, the night's top play, some defense from the Bronx, and the night in the W as the Fever offense flows. That's next. This is SportsCenter All Night on ESPN Radio.
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3: Blackburn surveys, comes to the plate, pitch, swing on, fly ball, straight away, shallow, left field. Here's Bellinger coming in, here's the throw, they got a chance, there it is, he got him! Cody Bellinger does it again!
1: That's Dave Sims, WFAN, that's Cody Bellinger with that gun as he got him at the plate, and the Yankees 1-0 over the Red Sox. That tells you how big that play was. Night in the W about Indiana offense.
4: Clark fires and hits. And she's over 30. It's her sixth career 30-10 game. Now twice more than the rest of the history of the league combined. We are truly witnessing something special, something that has not happened by any other player in the history of this sport. Oh, and just adds three on for good measure.
1: As heard on Ion, Caitlin Clark and Kelsey Mitchell each scored 34. Fever got past the Sun 111-91. The pair scored 30-plus for the fourth game this season, extending their WNBA single-season record for a duo. Mitchell notched their 24th straight 20-point game in the Fever's final game before the three-week break for the FIBA Women's World Cup. How about that? The season's winding down. The playoffs about to begin, but they're going to have the FIBA World Cup for 3 weeks before they come and play the playoffs. The Fever got a help from the Fire.
5: Winterburn resets. 9 on the shot clock. Corner. Okonkwo. 3. Wow. Portland on fire. You can't trade threes if you want to cut into a lead.
1: Yeah, Portland beat Atlanta 101-83, ending the Dream's four-game winning streak. Angel Reese, 16 points, 16 boards. They, though, fell to fifth place in the standings, a half game back of Indiana. Reese avoided a one-game suspension when the WNBA rescinded her eighth technical foul from Friday night.
6: Evans with a hesitation. Asia Wilson trying to clean it up, and an and-one. She'll tell you about it. The effort paying off.
1: Asia Wilson, 27 points, 8 rebounds. Aces beat the tempo 93-73. They maintain their one-game lead for third place in the WNBA playoff race ahead of Indiana.
7: Rebound tipped there by Brink into the hands of Ogumike. Here's Burrell. Down the paint. Layup off the window. 15 now for Burrell. Quarter.
1: Indeed, Ray Burrell. All the calls from Ion, by the way, scored 12 or 15 in the fourth quarter. Sparks beat the Mystics 88-82. So the Mystics are only a half game up for sixth in the East. Meantime, Ryan Gerard, Victor Hovland tied for the lead going into the weekend at the season-ending tour championship. Gerard made an 80-foot birdie. Six other were inside 6 feet. His round of 65. Hovland shot a 66 to join him at 10 under par. Todd Golden's third raise in as many years will make him the second highest paid basketball coach in the SEC. He signed a one-year extension earlier this month that increased the total value of his deal to $49.5 million. It averages $8.25 million annually. Keeps him under contract through the 2031-32 campaign. I mentioned cut down day is coming Sunday in the NFL. Mike Golic Jr., host of the Golics here on ESPN Radio, on trade candidates league-wide.
8: This from Benjamin Albright, who covers the Broncos, said you could see multiple quarterbacks on the move in the next few weeks, some of whom we've talked about already today. Dylan Gabriel, who just balled out in the final preseason game. J.J. McCarthy, who lost out on the starting job with the Vikings. Anthony Richardson, who was in a similar situation with the Colts last year. And Tua Tagovailoa, as it seems like we're getting a lot of smoke around the potential fire that Michael Penix Jr., who has barely been cleared for contact in Atlanta camp, hasn't played in the preseason, may still be able to win the starting job. That seems like that could be the strongest indictment against employing Tua Tagovailoa going forward that there is.
1: Yeah, we'll see how that plays out with Tua, if he even is in Atlanta, let alone being the starting quarterback when the season gets underway. But trades need

0: The NFL, that's great. It's great. It's like getting like baseball now with these deals. Coming up, Red Sox Yankees from the Bronx runs hard to come by, and Tarik Skubal back in Detroit in a Dodger uniform. That's next. This is ESPN Radio.
1: Hey, this is Rich Eisen. Coming up on Monday, another preseason in the NFL is in the books. We'll talk about what it all means for the upcoming season as we preview the Denver 2026 campaign. 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
18: Swing on deep drive, left field. Just looking is Durant. Goodbye. Home run for Paul Goldschmidt in a 1-0 New York lead.
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19: Tua stands up and then gets back under center. Snaps the ball and dropped it. It's loose around the 42-yard line. Tua tried to dive on it, but it rolled away from him, and it looks like Miami's got it.
17: Long time no see, old friend.
20: A little welcome back video on the scoreboard as he walked in from the bullpen. And this crowd, those who are here already, got up on their feet, and you could tell he was getting emotional.
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21: It's something where, obviously, winning heals all, and you win games, you're in a great spot, but I just think that's going to be very tough for North Carolina this year. 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
17: Plus, the Aces welcome the tempo to Las Vegas.
22: Jesse to Jackie to Asia, and she gets the shooter's touch. That's the end run. The ship takes the bucket. Lead back to Las Vegas.
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1: The NFL preseason winds down with cut down day looming and a longtime Tigers ace returns in Dodger blue. 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The American League East has every team in that division still alive for playoff spots. The division led by Tampa, while longtime rivals, the Red Sox and Yankees, met in the Bronx. First of four, which could go a long way to finding home field should these two again meet up in the wild card. One run is all it took.
2: Left-hander kitchen deals. 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
23: Home run for Paul Goldschmidt in a 1-0 New York lead. With home run number 17, RBI number 45. Hey now.
1: As heard on WFAN, that accounted for the offense. This kept the runs off the board on the other side.
2: Blackburn surveys, comes to the plate. His pitch swing on, fly ball. Straight away, shallow left field. Here's Bellinger coming in. Here's the throw. They got a chance. There it is. He got him. Bellinger does it again.
1: Yes, indeed. Paul Goldschmidt's home run is all they needed. 1-0 Yankees beat the Red Sox as Cody Bellinger threw out the potential tying run at home plate to end the seventh. The Yankees take the opener of this pivotal four-game set with Cam Schlittler terrific on the mound. He struck out eight, including his 200th over 5 2/3 of two-hit ball. His skipper, Aaron Boone.
24: Great win. You know, Cam, you know, obviously ends up walking, what, five? But stuff was really good. You know, just had a couple pockets where, you know, kind of lost the zone a little bit for the walks, but otherwise was excellent. And to hold the line there, you know, two outs into the sixth, and then the bullpen comes in and does their thing with some really good, obviously some big defensive plays behind them. Goldie, I think that's tied with Johnny Bench, so that was cool. And a no doubter, he stepped on that ball, and then Belly, you know, with one of the defensive plays of the year there. So yeah, I mean, a great win, 1-0. You know, wish had a couple opportunities there where I wish we could have pushed the lead a little bit more. But that being said, we're used to playing in these games, and there's some comfort in that.
1: Yeah, the Red Sox stranded 10 runners. New York moving three games ahead of Boston in the race for the top American League wild card and home field advantage throughout a potential best of three playoff series between these two rivals. Schlittler on if the Yankees could still win the division.
25: Yeah, I mean, I think the division's wide open. You know, Tampa's got a couple games on us. Boston's right behind us. You know, I think we separate ourselves from Boston this weekend. You know, puts ourselves in a good spot. And then we got a really big series against Tampa, you know, down the road. So it's wide open. I think we had a good opportunity last year. You know, obviously ends in a tie there, and that's frustrating. We got to make sure we put ourselves in a position where that doesn't happen again.
1: Hey, tune into baseball action today as the Yankees and Red Sox do it again from the Bronx, presented by Progressive Insurance. Coverage begins at 6:30 Eastern right here on ESPN Radio and the ESPN app. The Yankees will get Max Fried off the injured list and on the mound today. He'll start one of the games of the doubleheader against Boston, again without having to do so with any time in the minors on rehab, something Bellinger says could ultimately be the same for Aaron Judge. He spoke with our Madison Shipman and Mike Cousins.
26: With what we got now, I mean, with some the technology and everything, sometimes it's just unnecessary. So I think it's, you know, up to each individual and kind of assume what they want, what they need. And, you know, I played two games there and it was good, but, you know, nothing crazy.
1: Yeah, as Belly said, he only played two games in the minors before coming back. A full interview in the pregame tomorrow night at 6:30 Eastern. Tarek Skubal, welcome back to Detroit with a mixed bag from the fans, now pitching for the Dodgers, who are vying for a third straight World Series in the opener of three in the Motor City. The two-time Cy Young winner again showed Comerica fans why he has that hardware.
27: His payoff pitch is strike three, change up at the knees, and Tarek Skubal strikes out the side in the third inning. Six K's in three scoreless innings back in Comerica Park. We go to the fourth, waiting on a run.
1: That's AM 570 LA Sports. Six innings, 83 pitches, a run on four hits, seven strikeouts, but they were tied at one in the eighth. Freddie Freeman stepped up.
27: So it'll be up to Freddie Freeman here in the eighth inning. Go ahead, run 90 feet away for the Dodgers, but two out in a 1-1 game. First pitch, Freeman scolds it into center field to give the Dodgers the lead. Jumps all over the

0: The first pitch from Wagaspek to score Teoscar Hernandez, and it's 2-1 LA.
1: Yeah, Freeman with that two-out knock wound up being your game winner in that eighth. Dodgers held on, beat the Tigers 2-1. Scoobal, post-game emotions, certainly part of it.
2: Yeah, I mean, I think I did cry if you go watch the video. You know, there were definitely tears, and, you know, luckily enough, I was able to kind of make it to the tunnel before more happened, right? But, yeah, it's tough. It's tough. You know, this is the place I've known my entire career since 2018, so, but, yeah, it was special for sure. You know, with the last name Scoob, you don't know if they're booze or they're cheering for you, so I'm going to assume they were cheering for me, and that's all I really got to say about it.
1: That's a good way of looking at it. Meantime, Shohei Ohtani threw a bullpen session on Friday, about 20 pitches. He's 8-2 with a .179 ERA, 95 strikeouts and 85 and 2/3 frames. He has continued to start at DH despite not being on the mound, still batting .285 with 30 home runs, 80 knocked in. Now, I urge you to take a listen to the most recent Sources Tell Jeff Passan podcast. I get you might think he dotes over the two-time defending champs, perhaps too much, but he had a great guest on the show that details the Dodgers' ownership and the problems they have recently encountered needing to come up with some $20 billion fast. His guest, financial fraud expert and whistleblower Tom Gober, he, by the way, sent alarms about Mark Walter when he bought the team in 2014. So it's a deep dive into the complex financial tracking and investigations. Dodgers not only circumvent the luxury tax, by the way, with the enormous deferrals they had led by the Ohtani contract, they don't pay, you'll listen to this, they don't pay fully into the competitive balance tax as well. And Walter had roughly half the money to buy the team in 2014. The rest came from insurance premiums, which policyholders have no idea of. Yeah, the Dodgers are scamming baseball. That's the long and short of it. You have to listen to this. We mentioned the Yankees and the win over the Red Sox. New York remain four games behind first place Tampa in the American League East.
3: Mullen swings at this one in the air towards deep right field. Tatis going back to the track. He can jump at the wall and gone. Home run just over the yellow line. A solo shot for Cedric Mullins. His 14th. Rays lead 9-4.
1: That's 620 WDAE. Yandy Diaz, Cedric Mullins, each homer drove in two runs. Rays score five runs in the fourth inning on their way to a 9-4 win over the Padres. Shane McClanahan improved to 8-1 at home. They won for the fourth time in five games and became the first American League team to reach 80 wins.
4: And here's Harris, who has played at a run tonight with a double to left. He sends a drive to deep right field. That's got a chance to get out of here. Veen at the wall. He will see it fly away. Home run, Harris. It's 6-3 Atlanta.
1: Yeah, 680 the fan. Michael Harris drove in three runs, two hits, including that long ball. Ronald Acuna Jr., three hits, scored three runs. Braves beat the Rockies 6-4. That's their fifth straight win. They stayed one game back of L.A. for that second spot in the National League. Keep in mind, top two get NL buys from the wild card round. Chris Sale just threw an 11-strikeout shutout at the Dodgers to help Atlanta sweep L.A. Had this on the offseason in terms of Pirates ace Paul Skeens. He's been off this season, right? The ERA almost doubled what it was the last 2 years. But this was the Braves ace on the Pat McAfee show.
5: Paul's got one of the biggest lights on him of any baseball player and maybe even athlete in sports. You're talking about a grind of a season. You know, he's really in his second full season as a starting pitcher. You know, I remember my first full year as a starter in 2012, man. I it was a grind to get to the end. And, you know, it's one of those things, it's weird how it's like, it's tough to do, but once you do it, it becomes a little bit easier to repeat. And I got to be honest, I laugh at the people that are worried about Paul Skeens, and I envy their unawareness to sports. just to be that, like, oh, this guy's done, you know, or whatever. He's, you know, never going to do, you know, whatever it is the talking heads are saying. He's freaking Paul Skeens, man. Like, and let's not forget, 97? Not that bad.
1: Yeah, sub-2 ERA previous 2 years. Again, the numbers have kind of ballooned a little. Great for other pitchers, not so much for him this season. Meantime, drama late for the Phillies.
3: 3-1 Angels. Bases loaded. Two down. Peralta's 1-1. Swing and a drive. Center field. Deep. Trout at the wall. It's gone!
0: in. It's a grand slam. Edmundo Sosa with a pinch hit slam has given the Phillies a 5-3 lead.
1: How about that? Sports Radio 94 WIP pinch hitter Edmundo Sosa hits a grand slam with two outs in the ninth. The Phillies roar back at a 5-3 victory over the Angels. Stay five back of the Braves. To the NFL, and Sunday is cutdown day, as we mentioned, where teams need to get to the 53-man limit. Yeah, in Atlanta, the spotlight is on those signal callers.
6: Fry for the Falcons, very clean, led by Tua Tagovailoa. Brian Robinson, the deep back in the eye behind him. Wide receiver each way. First and 10 for Atlanta on their own 40, moving from right to left. Tua stands up and then gets back under center. Snaps the ball and dropped it. It's loose around the 42-yard line. Tua tried to dive on it, but it rolled away from him, and it looks like Miami's got it.
1: That's 92-9 the game. Tua led a touchdown drive, lost that fumble as well. Falcons beat his former team, the Dolphins, 17-12. He was 7 of 8, 95 yards, playing three series. Had this on his performance, and did he do enough to get the top job? And his coach, Kevin Stefanski.
7: Yeah, I thought Tua did a nice job operating. Obviously moved the football there for a couple drives. Plenty to clean up. You know, unavoidable center quarterback exchange, which we have to clean that up. And we will. But I thought by and large operated.
8: Well, I don't think that's something that I should worry about. That's not my job. That's Ian's job. That's Kev's job. That's Tommy's job. You know, my job is to go out there and, as I said, go out and put points on the board for our guys. And everything else is out of my control. So, you know, you got to put things into perspective, too.
1: In the meantime, former Falcons wide receiver Brian Finneran joined Freddie and Harry. He's with 680 The Fan. This on his take on the quarterback room in Atlanta.
9: They ain't got that dog in them that you want when you have a guy that wants to be your leader. The urgency to want to lead and be up front. And you don't have to be super vocal. And then to hear some of the sound bites coming from Michael Penix, I started to question that as well. So urgency, it has to be there, and you got to want it. You got to want to love this game and love it with all your heart, because it's too hard to go out there every single day through training camp. As easy as they've made it now, it's still hard to do. And you got to love it. You got to love the game. And if you don't, sometimes that shows through the way you play.
1: Yeah, Penix been battling injury, has not played this preseason. But if he's ultimately healthy, Harry Douglas.
10: I do believe if Michael Penix Jr. was fully healthy right now, that he would be the starting quarterback for the Atlanta Falcons. Because this is your job as a coach, is to put the guy out there on the football field that gives you the best chance to win football games. Mm-hmm. So when you talk about offensive football, not the guy that can just throw and hit the check down. Not the guy that can, you know, throw some intermediate passes. Well, if I have a guy in Drake London who I just paid a lot of doggone money to, if I have a guy in Kyle Pitts that I just gave a lot of money to and extended him, if I have a running back like Bijan Robinson who I just gave a massive deal to, I want the quarterback that has the best ability to get those three guys to football.
1: ESPN radio host Mark Zeno has an idea for the Falcons under center.
11: If you're keeping Penix and Tua, your third quarterback is supposed to be a developmental guy. That's the exact opposite of what Cooper Rush is. Why are you keeping a 10-year vet as the third quarterback on the roster? If your third quarterback has to play in a game, you're losing that game anyway. The point simply is that I don't see a real reason for them to keep Cooper Rush, and I don't know that Tua is comfortable with, or the Falcons are comfortable with Tua where he is, so here's a name to pay attention to. Dylan Gabriel.
12: Wow. All right.
11: Played for Kevin Stefanski in Cleveland.
12: Knows the system.
11: Another left-handed quarterback. Knows the system. Grew up in the system. He knows him well. Is there a world where Dylan Gabriel, if he gets cut by the Browns, which may be a realistic possibility, that he ends up in Atlanta come Sunday? It would not surprise me.
1: Or maybe he gets traded to Atlanta and they should keep Tua so they'd have three left-handed quarterbacks on that roster. We'll dig into the quarterback situation of Gabriel's current team, the Browns, later in the show. Coming up, more off the big league diamond, including baseball's best expanding their division lead. And we spotlight year two in Chapel Hill for Bill Belichick on the eve of UNC season opener. That's next. This is SportsCenter All Night on ESPN Radio.
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9: Yeah, we're back on SportsCenter All Night with more from the big league diamond, like the major's best.
10: Two balls and two strikes on Contreras. Here's the pitch. And a ground ball back up the middle into center field for a base hit. Bowers around third. He will score. It's an RBI single for Wild Bill. And the Brewers add some insurance here in the seventh. It's 4-1 Brew.
9: That's William Contreras with the run-scoring knock. What a season it's been for the Contreras brothers. 620 WTMJ. Logan Henderson gave up one hit over seven. Jake Bowers reached base five times, scored twice. Brewers beat the Rangers 6-1. Henderson, 9-2, has allowed three runs or less in each of his 19 career starts. The Brewers at 84-51, have the best record in the bigs, moved a season high 8 games ahead of the Cubs for the top spot in the NL Central.
11: Right-handed pitcher, right-handed hitter. The 1-2 again. And Stevenson swings and hammers it. High, deep, left center field, and gone! A three-run blast for Tyler Stevenson. The Reds have played it 5-6.
9: Indeed they did. Reds Radio Network. Tyler Stevenson, a three-run home run. Highlights, 5-6. Reds scored 9 unanswered runs in a 10-8 win over the Cubs. Sal Stewart also went deep. Keep in mind, Sal Stewart is a rookie, and he knocked in a pair and has 102 RBIs, which leads Major League Baseball.
11: The 1-2. And Varsho lifts this in the right, and that's going to get down for a base hit. Alvarez scores. Around third, Paredes. He will score as well. Altuve goes to third. Varsho drives in two with a single, and the Astros lead it 2-1.
9: And Dalton Varsho, the two-run single and a three-run six. Astros beat the Mets 3-1. Hunter Brown struck out 10, allowed one run over 6 2/3 for the win. Josh Hader struck out 2 in the ninth. 20th save in 20 chances. Houston has a two-game lead on Texas atop the AL West.
11: 1-2. Springer drives it high and deep. Left field. Wow!

0: Springer home run against the Mariners in this building again. 5-1, the Blue Jays lead.
1: As Sportsnet 590, the Fan, George Springer was 4-for-4 with that long ball. Jays beat the Mariners 8-1. Dylan C struck out 8 in 6 innings. He now has 217 strikeouts to lead the American League.
2: The pitch. Swing and a fly ball to right. Way out of here. A home run for Colson Montgomery over the high wall. It's 4-0.
1: That's ESPN 1000. Colson Montgomery is 28th home run. The Central leading White Sox beat the Twins 7-4. Reliever Grant Taylor pitched 2 2/3 shutout frames for the win. White Sox, 60-win team last year, 3.5 up on Cleveland in the Central.
3: Here's the pitch. And it's in there. Called strike three. Michael Wacha dropped in a curveball. Wizardry from Michael Wacha to end his night. And what a night it was in Cleveland. 8 shutout innings, 10 strikeouts. Just the 4th double-digit strikeout game in his career and his first as a member of the Kansas City Royals.
1: That's 96.5. The Fan, Michael Wacha. 8 innings, 4 singles. He scattered in a 3-0 win over the Guardians. The Royals are sizzling hot of late. They've won 11 of 12. The rookie Carter Jensen hit a 2-run shot. Kobe Mayo, Christian Encarnacion, Strand each had 2-out RBI singles in the 10th. The O's beat the A's 4-3. Baltimore, this is what I talk about with the American League East. They pull within 2 games of Cleveland for the final AL wild card.
4: Breaks his bat. This is going to drop into right field, a base hit. Tawa scores. They're going to send McCann around third. He'll score as well. And it's a 2-run single for Vargas. He comes through in the clutch, and it's 8-5.
1: That's Arizona Sports 98.7 FM. El DeMargo Vargas, a 2-run knock in the 7th. Corbin Carroll, Timmy Tawa, each a home run and 3 knocked in. Diamondbacks 10-6 over the Giants. Arizona half game back of San Diego for that final wild card.
3: Here's the pitch.
4: House launches one. Left center field. Way. Section 101 for a 3-run homer and a 5-1 Nationals lead. That hit the walkway to the red seats and then bounded out of sight.
1: As the Nationals radio network, Brady House, a Titanic blast. 3-run swat. Nats beat the Marlins 9-2. Jackson Kent, 7 innings, 1-run ball. Picks up his first big league win. Speaking of, Quinn Matthews, 1 run over 5 2/3. His first win as the Cardinals beat the Pirates 4-1. College football, yeah, it's back. TCU UNC from Ireland in year 2 for Bill Belichick as North Carolina head coach. This is Mike Golic, host of the Golics here on ESPN Radio, on the future of Bill Belichick.
5: I think there's a couple of questions. If Bill doesn't make it through this year or is done at the end of this year, is his coaching career over? Now, he is 74.
6: Right.
5: So he's been doing this a long time. So from that standpoint, it wouldn't be shocking.
1: Perhaps this Jimbo Fisher on what he sees from UNC.
7: Well, I think two things. I think look better just performing offense, defensively, and special teams, and 7 to 8 wins, which I think they can get. They were 3 plays away from winning 7 games last year, lost 3 games at the end. And that's where I think Bobby Petrino can make a big difference for them, because even when they played well defensive, they got better as the year went on. They tackled better in space. It became more physical to line of scrimmage. And they never scored enough points. So even when they played well defensively, a team was always in the game with them and get a couple plays at the end, they pulled them out. I think Bobby will help them stretch leads, score more points, allow their defense to be more diverse, go after the passer, play with some leads at times, and then I think they can win 7 to 8 games. But it is a very tough schedule. Their schedule was tough, but I think they can do that.
1: In the meantime, from the NHL, Cale Makar and the Colorado Avalanche agreed to a $163.2 million 8-year extension, making him the highest-paid player in league history. The defenseman is the first $20 million-a-year player. His deal runs through the 2034-35 campaign. He had 20 goals, 59 assists last season, has twice won the Norris Trophy given to the league's top defenseman. Think about the money that flows in the NBA. This is the first time a player in the NHL is going to make $20 million a season. Coming up, we take you around the NFL for some Friday Night Lights Pro Style and dig into if Fernando Mendoza should start day one for the Raiders. That's next. This is ESPN Radio.
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1: Again, our top stories, NFL final tune-ups prior to cutdown day. Did Tua do enough to land the Falcons' job under center? Bill Belichick and North Carolina get TCU today in Ireland, kicking off year two for Belichick in Chapel Hill. Cale Makar gets the biggest contract in NHL history. The Avs defenseman, the first $20 million a year player. Tarek Skubal looks good in his return to Detroit in a Dodgers uniform, and one run is enough for the Yankees to fend off the Red Sox in the first of four in the Bronx.
20: Backdoor breaking ball, strike three, called, he knew it. Didn't even protest, didn't hesitate walking out of the box. Strikeout number seven for Schlittler. One down here in the fifth, a 1-0 Yankee lead.
21: That's Dan Schlittler's 200th strikeout of the season. Fourth youngest pitcher in Yankee history to court 200 strikeouts in a season.
20: Impressive.
1: Yeah, he has pitched Cy Young caliber this year for the New York Yankees. Cam Schlittler struck out eight, including that 200th over five and two-thirds frames of two-hit ball. Paul Goldschmidt went deep. Cody Bellinger cut down a runner at the plate to end the seventh. The Yankees fend off the Red Sox 1-0 in the opener of this four-game set. The Boston Red Sox stranded 10 runners. New York moved three games ahead of them for that top wild card in the American League, which means home field for the entire series should they meet up again in the wild card round. Dish Schlittler on the milestone 200.
0: I wouldn't say it was necessarily a goal. I think the goal, just based off the postseason last year, is obviously to win a championship, and that's a great accolade to get. Obviously, not many guys do it, so it's a great feeling, and there's a lot of ball left to play.
1: His skipper, Aaron Boone.
11: Yeah, just a testament to how good he's gotten and continued to improve, exponentially since we signed him, rifling through the minor leagues. And I just feel like over the last 2 years has just steadily gotten better and better. And now just has a really good grip on his arsenal and obviously pitching like one of the great pitchers in the league.
1: Hey, tune in today. We got game two of the series. Yankees Red Sox presented by Progressive Insurance. 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
22: Third down and 8 from the Washington 10-yard line. Belt high snap. Pinata with a pocket. Throws a rifle over the middle. It's caught by Lester. Touchdown, Ravens.
1: WBAL AM 1090. Yeah, the former UConn QB, Joe Ganano, he had a touchdown pass. He's played well the entire preseason. Might he make the Ravens roster? As one of their quarterbacks, they wrapped up their preseason with a 41-3 rout of the Commanders. Baltimore finished with a 26-7 edge on first downs. Meantime, though, Raven, not all good. Ravens kicker Tyler Loop, he made field goals of 51 and 24 yards, but missed from 51 and 58, had this postgame.
23: Honestly, this week, I feel like it's probably some of the best I've hit in practice. Work on some stuff, and some of it started to click. But it's my job to transfer that to the game. I know the expectations is make kicks, and the expectations I have for myself are higher than anyone else is going to have. And tonight, not good enough. All we talk about is be the best when your best is needed, and I have to do that. So, all I can do now is get back to work, keep working harder, make kicks. It's frankly as simple as that.
1: He hit on 5 of 8 during the preseason. His coach, Jesse Minter.
24: You want to see makes in games, and so it's something we'll continue to look at. We'll continue to look at, what the best situation is there. He has had a good camp overall, but again, it comes down to making the kicks in the pressure situations in the game. So that's something I think that we'll always be looking at to make sure that we're doing what's best for the team.
22: 2:15 to play second quarter, 10-6 New Orleans. Rattler in the shotgun from the Dallas 8, takes the snap, keeps it to the right side, 10. Spencer Rattler for the end zone. Spencer Rattler takes it in for the touchdown, waiting for the official signal as he crossed the pylon. And Spencer Rattler keeps it and scores the touchdown. Yes, he gets inside the pylon. There will be no virtual review on that one.
1: And the backup quarterback's getting in work for New Orleans. Spencer Rattler and an 8-yard keeper. Zach Wilson led a drive late that led to Daniel Carlson's 53-yard field goal with 1:55 to go as the Saints beat the Cowboys 27-24. Sam Howell threw 2 fourth-quarter touchdown passes for the Dallas Cowboys. Meantime, in the Giants' 23-6 preseason, a win over the Jets, OBJ, Odell Beckham Jr., 3 grabs, 53 yards. Has he done enough to make the team, John Harbaugh?
25: Yeah, I mean, I don't want to say exactly who's making it right now and not, what the considerations are, and things can happen. So, but I think I would answer the question yes. I mean, I think he has done enough to make an NFL roster for sure. He's played well, and he's gotten better as his camp's gone along. He deserves credit for that. He's done a really good job with it.
1: Not an NFL roster, the Giants roster. OBJ on what it would mean to be a Giant again.
26: Everything. Seeing my son at the game, yelling, just looking at me. And he told one of his friends, he's like, yeah, people always want to take a picture with my dad. He must be the best, and it just made me laugh because I'm like, I just want to show him. I want to lead the way. I want to be a good example for him, a good man. I've grown so much. It would mean everything to me if I made it.
22: Milrow from the shotgun, right in the backfield. 4-man rush. Milrow looks, throw, touchdown!
2: touchdown, Seahawks! Nick Vanette all by himself in the left flat.
1: And Jalen Milroe, 16 of 26, 223 in that touchdown. Seattle Sports 7:10 a.m. But Jason Myers missed a 52-yard field goal as time expired. Chiefs Seahawks a 9-9 tie. The veteran Josh Johnson threw for 156. Evan McPherson, a 56-yarder, one of his three.

0: field goals as the Bengals get a 30-13 win over the Eagles. Though Andy Dalton threw a touchdown pass against his former team, the Bengals. Meantime, Kyle McCord looking good for Green Bay.
1: In the shotgun is McCord. He takes the snap, has time, throws left side. Got his man making the catch, slipping a defender, reaching, end zone. Touchdown! Touchdown, Green Bay Packers! Keyshawn Johnson! They beat Elijah Culp, and the Packers have the lead 41-38.
0: That's 95.7 Big FM. Kyle McCord, four scoring strikes, two to Johnson in the last 3.5 minutes. Packers rallied, beat the Cardinals in a high-scoring affair, 42-38. Tampa in there, 19-0, lost to Jacksonville. Jalen Daniels, as he tries to get a backup job, sacked three times, lost a snap, hit on 8 of 15 for 57 yards through three quarters. So not exactly what he was looking for. And the rookie Miles Davis ran for a touchdown and 34 yards overall. Panthers beat the Texans 16-13. The Browns, what's the situation under center in Cleveland? Deshaun Watson will be the starter when the season gets underway. Is CBS analyst J.J. Watt on the Pat McAfee Show.
2: Yeah, I would say I'm not surprised. It kind of seems like this is the way they have been going all offseason in training camp. And I would say in terms of if things are close at all in a competition, and we all know if things are close, when you're paying somebody $230 million fully guaranteed, that's the person that you're going to want to give every single opportunity to hopefully somehow, some way, make you right on that contract that many people question and say is one of the worst in history. It's tough. They haven't been able to find their quarterback there for a very, very long time, and there's no question they've been going through it up in Cleveland for a long time. They have a really, really good fan base. And for them, you want to see them be successful. If this is the way that they feel is best, we'll see.
0: I'll tell you who I like. Their fourth stringer, Talen Green. You watch him play? That guy probably has the most talent of them all. Meantime, will Fernando Mendoza start to begin the season under center for the Raiders? His coach, Clint Kubiak.
3: Yeah, I mean, he needs another three preseason games. You know, all those rookies do. And now that the season's starting, you know, that, you know, the practice reps get smaller, and that's just life. But us as coaches, we got to get him ready to play, keep developing him.
0: ESPN NFL analyst Kevin Clark on First Take on when he should start.
4: As soon as humanly possible. Preseason is a liar. Now, what's funny is Fernando Mendoza did his little spin move last night like he did in the National Championship game. He got a couple yards, but he wasn't bouncing off guys like he was in Miami Gardens, Florida a couple months ago. It is a different sport, and clocking the speed of the game is what preseason is all about. Preseason stat lines, notoriously liars. They don't tell you what you're trying to do. Clint Kubiak talked about that interception that we're seeing right here. He said it was a drop pass. In the NFL, that is a drop pass. He's testing his limits. And I was looking at the preseason performance of some of the top quarterbacks in football. Josh Allen, NFL.com, called his first preseason a D grade. Matthew Stafford, one touchdown, four interceptions, had a pick six in his first ever preseason game. This is what development is. I think you only get better at NFL football by playing NFL football. And the only way I think that he's going to learn how to play football is by being in there by October at the very latest, guys.
0: Yeah, he says right now, right? Not so fast, says Freddie Coleman, David Dennis Jr., and Kimberly Martin.
5: I would expect to see him this season. If he doesn't play Kirk Cousins balled out, that's crazy. Okay. That's the only thing that would keep him on the bench. I don't see for 17 games Kirk Cousins having this like electric season. If I'm wrong, forgive me in advance, Kirk. But I think at some point we're going to see Fernando. And when he does, y'all got to relax. Like, he's going to mess up.
6: Not supposed to be good. You knew what you were getting when you were getting Mendoza. It was a project. That's why you bring in Kirk Cousins in this situation. Tom Brady, given a lot of credit for being the guy who could sort of architect this whole situation. And it makes a ton of sense. There should be no world in which Fernando Mendoza starts this season. I was looking at the schedule. I was like, if the end of the season, if you run into like a team that's playing their reserves in week 17, maybe that, because they do play the Chiefs at the end of the season, play Tennessee towards the end. But after this, I'm like, just don't play him at all.
7: Now, the Raiders turn to be a better football team than we can imagine. We're not going to see Fernando Mendoza 2027. If they are what we think they're going to be, a little bit more improved, but definitely not a team to reckon with in the AFC West, then right about November, right about early December, we're going to put our guy out there. This way he can learn with not a lot of pressure on him. Putting him out there before he's ready, that is just quarterback malpractice, as you like to say.
0: He's got to get some run this year. No ifs, ands, or buts about it. He's got to play. I don't know what David Dennis Jr. is talking about. He's got to play this season. He was the first pick in the draft. He's got to play this season. Here's a guy that played big time Friday.
8: McLaughlin to the right of Ellinger in the shotgun. A pair of receivers on each side of the formation. Second and 10 from the Vikings 20. Minnesota four-man rush. Quick throw in the middle, caught by Jaleel. Jaleel foot race inside the 10, inside the 5, into the end zone with a Denver touchdown.
0: That's 850 KOA. Sam Ellinger shine. Three touchdown performance. The Broncos 34-6 win over the Vikings. Minnesota did not play their starting quarterback Kyler Murray, nor backup J.J. McCarthy, who sat out with a minor ankle injury. Does McCarthy get the backup job in Minnesota, Harry Douglas?
9: I would want my backup, as crazy as this sound, to be Carson Wentz. Because, Freddie, even though he hasn't been the Carson Wentz that we see, that we haven't seen in a very, very long time, early on in his career when he was the MVP candidate, he has been there and done it. You don't have time to be playing. You remember the game Guess Who?
7: Oh, yeah.
9: You don't have time to be playing Guess Who with J.J. McCarthy. Let me guess if he's going to be able to get this ball to Justin Jefferson.
0: And Courtney Cronin on if there's a market for McCarthy, should they consider a trade.
10: There's a reason that the Vikings won't be moving him by Sunday, and it's because he has no value. Yeah. Let's be very honest about this. As a 10th overall pick, if you're moving someone like that, you're expecting a significant return for that player. What has he done in 3 years in Minnesota to give any team the idea of giving up significant draft capital for a player who doesn't have the value that you'd get the return on? It doesn't make any sense.
0: All right. I don't know. I think a team or two might consider taking a flyer on him, right? Let's turn our attention to college football. Pete Thamel, what is going on with college sports right now? ESPN College Football Insider on the subject of player eligibility. It's a saga that changes by the day.
11: This story is going to take us for a wild ride. In my more than two decades covering college football, I've never quite seen anything like this. You have a stare down between the most powerful conference in college athletics, or certainly one of them in the SEC and one of their flagship schools in LSU. The TRO involves a couple dozen athletes, but really the focus this week, especially going into the LSU-Clemson game where game day will be, is going to be on Xavien Harris and Daquan Wright. They are transfers from Ole Miss to LSU. And in the mind of the SEC and rules they passed and reiterated this week, there's two reasons they shouldn't play. One, they left and went to play professional, and now they're coming back, and they'd also be considered intra-conference transfers because they, like Lane Kiffin, have gone from Ole Miss to LSU. But right now, as we sit here today, the judge's ruling within the last hour said these players should be eligible to play college football. The SEC declined comment to us today, but really their actions this week speak louder than any statement could. They sat there and they voted 15-0, the presidents, with one abstaining, to say, look, we need to uphold these rules, and there are going to be significant punishments, half a season coach suspension, big fines, revoking of voting rights, and Greg Sankey's autonomy for any additional punishments. So just the fact that they gathered, did that, says really where the SEC stands on this. They are not going to stand down, at least according to the rhetoric they released this week. And clearly, when you have the governor making statements and you have a state court ruling in Louisiana, they don't appear like they're going to stand down either. So right now, we've got a showdown.
0: It's a mess. It's a mess. And Baton Rouge these days, all sports across the board, is like the wild, wild west. Let's focus on some teams. Which teams are going to be the cream of the crop in college football? Eric McClain, ACC network analyst, he has an idea about one Canes of Miami.
12: I think these guys are better than anybody in the country. I think the Miami Hurricanes are going to win the national championship. They have so much talent back from a year ago. Malachi Toney, I believe the best player in all of college football. He's getting an upgrade at the quarterback position with Darian Mensah, a guy that is going to look for him early and often, look for Toney to be very much involved with this offense. And look, I know a lot of people want to say, but the line of scrimmage on defense, look at Reuben Bain dominating, going to be the rookie defensive player of the year there, but all they do is replace those guys with five stars. They've got two in the wings, and they bring in an all SEC caliber guy in Damon Wilson on the other edge spot. This defensive line with two first rounders potentially at defensive tackle is going to be better than it was a year ago.
0: They just fell short a year ago of that national title. How about an individual player that has the most pressure on him heading in to this season, Jordan Reed?
13: I don't think there's anybody with more pressure on them this season than Arch Manning, Steve Sarkisian, and Texas. They have no excuse not to win a national title this year, in my opinion. They revamped the offensive line. They bought in two impressive running backs in Relique Brown and Hollywood Smothers. And oh yeah, you bring in Cam Coleman from Auburn as well. So Arch Manning has everything that he needs to succeed. Now he has to go out there and do it. He ranked 117th in

0: underneath accuracy last year. So the underneath accuracy has to improve. The mechanics have to improve. And he also just has to go out there and do it. If he goes out there and does it, I believe he's going to be the number one overall pick.
1: No excuse to not win a national title. Wow, that's some pressure right there. Coming up, the Knights' top play, some defense from the Bronx. And the night in the W as the Fever offense flows. That's next. This is SportsCenter All Night on ESPN Radio.
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2: 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Are you not entertained?
3: Blackburn surveys, comes to the plate. His pitch swing on, fly ball. Straight away, shallow left field. Here's Bellinger coming in. Here's the throw. They got a chance. There it is. He got him. Cody Bellinger does it again.
1: As Dave Sims, WFAN, that's Cody Bellinger with that gun as he got him at the plate. And the Yankees 1-0 over the Red Sox. So that tells you how big that play was. Night in the W about Indiana offense.
4: Clark fires and hits. She's over 30. It's her sixth career, 30-10 game. Now twice more than the rest of the history of the league combined. We are truly witnessing something special, something that has not happened by any other player in the history of this sport. Oh, and just add three on for good measure.
1: As heard on Ion, Caitlin Clark and Kelsey Mitchell each scored 34. Fever got past the Sun 111-91. The pair scored 30-plus for the fourth game this season, extending their WNBA single-season record for a duo. Mitchell notched her 24th straight 20-point game in the Fever's final game before the three-week break for the FIBA Women's World Cup. How about that? The season's winding down. The playoffs about to begin, but they're going to have the FIBA World Cup for 3 weeks before they come and play the playoffs. The Fever got a help from the Fire.
5: Winterburn resets. 9 on the shot clock. Corner. Okonkwo. 3. Wow. Portland on fire. You can't trade threes if you want to cut into a lead.
1: Yeah, Portland beat Atlanta 101-83, ending the Dream's four-game winning streak. Angel Reese, 16 points, 16 boards. They, though, fell to fifth place in the standings, a half game back of Indiana. Reese avoided a one-game suspension when the WNBA rescinded her eighth technical foul from Friday night.
6: Evans with a hesitation. Asia Wilson trying to clean it up, and an and one. She'll tell you about it. The effort paying off.
1: Asia Wilson, 27 points, 8 rebounds. Aces beat the tempo 93-73. They maintain their one-game lead for third place in the WNBA playoff race ahead of Indiana.
7: The rebound tipped there by Brink into the hands of Ogumike. Here's Burrell. Down the paint. The layup off the window. 15 now for Burrell. Quarter.
1: Indeed, Ray Burrell. All the calls from Ion, by the way, scored 12 or 15 in the fourth quarter. Sparks beat the Mystics 88-82. So the Mystics are only a half game up for sixth in the East. Meantime, Ryan Gerard, Victor Hovland tied for the lead going into the weekend at the season-ending tour championship. Gerard made an 80-foot birdie. Six other were inside 6 feet. His round of 65. Hovland shot a 66 to join him at 10 under par. Todd Golden's third raise in as many years will make him the second highest paid basketball coach in the SEC. He signed a one-year extension earlier this month that increased the total value of his deal to $49.5 million and averages $8.25 million annually. Keeps him under contract through the 2031-32 campaign. I mentioned cut down day is coming Sunday in the NFL. Mike Golic Jr., host of the Golics here on ESPN Radio, on trade candidates league-wide.
8: This from Benjamin Albright, who covers the Broncos, said you could see multiple quarterbacks on the move in the next few weeks, some of whom we've talked about already today. Dylan Gabriel, who just balled out in the final preseason game. J.J. McCarthy, who lost out on the starting job with the Vikings. Anthony Richardson, who was in a similar situation with the Colts last year. And Tua Tagovailoa, as it seems like we're getting a lot of smoke around the potential fire. That Michael Penix Jr., who has barely been cleared for contact in Atlanta camp, hasn't played in the preseason, may still be able to win the starting job. That seems like that could be the strongest indictment against employing Tua Tagovailoa going forward that there is.
1: Yeah, we'll see how that plays out with Tua. If he even is in Atlanta, let alone being the starting quarterback when the season gets underway, but trades in the NFL, that's great. It's great. It's like getting like baseball now with these deals. Coming up, Red Sox Yankees from the Bronx, runs hard to come by, and Tarik Skubal back in Detroit in a Dodger uniform. That's next. This is ESPN Radio.
9: Hey, this is Rich Eisen. 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
24: Tua stands up and then gets back under center. Snaps the ball and dropped it. It's loose around the 42-yard line. Tua tried to dive on it, but it rolled away from him, and it looks like Miami's got it.
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25: Little welcome back video on the scoreboard as he walked in from the bullpen. And this crowd, those who are here already, got up on their feet, and you could tell he was getting emotional.
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1: The NFL preseason winds down with cut down day looming and a longtime Tigers ace returns in Dodger blue. 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The American League East has every team in that division still alive for playoff spots. The division led by Tampa, while longtime rivals, the Red Sox and Yankees, met in the Bronx. First of four, which could go a long way to finding home field should these two again meet up in the wild card. One run is all it took.
3: Left-hander kicks and deals. There's Pitt swinging on. He drives left field.
23: Your Lakers. Your season.
4: Reeves has got it. Alley-oop.
1: ESPN LA. That accounted for the offense. This kept the runs off the board on the other side.
3: Blackburn surveys, comes to the plate. Here's Pitt swinging on, fly ball. Straight away, shallow left field. Here's Bellinger coming in. Here's the throw. They got a chance. There it is. He got him. Cody Bellinger does it again.
1: Yes, indeed. Paul Goldschmidt's home run is all they needed. 1-0, Yankees beat the Red Sox as Cody Bellinger threw out the potential tying run at home plate to end the seventh. The Yankees take the opener of this pivotal four-game set with Cam Schlittler terrific on the mound. He struck out eight, including his 200th over 5 2/3 of two-hit ball. His skipper, Aaron Boone.
5: Great win. You know, Cam, you know, obviously ends up walking, what, five? But stuff was really good. You know, just had a couple pockets where, you know, kind of lost the zone a little bit for the walks, but otherwise was excellent. And to hold the line there, you know, two outs into the sixth, and then the bullpen comes in and does their thing with some really good, obviously some big defensive plays behind them. Goldie, I think that's tied with Johnny Bench, so that was cool and a no doubter. He stepped on that ball, and then Belly, you know, with one of the defensive plays of the year there. So, yeah, I mean, a great win, 1-0. You know, wish had a couple opportunities there where I wish we could have pushed the lead a little bit more. But that being said, we're used to playing in these games, and there's some comfort in that.
1: Yeah, the Red Sox stranded 10 runners. New York moving three games ahead of Boston in the race for the top American League wild card and home field advantage throughout a potential best-of-three playoff series between these two rivals. Schlittler on if the Yankees could still win the division.
6: Yeah, I mean, I think the division's wide open. You know, Tampa's got a couple games on us. Boston's right behind us. You know, I think we separate ourselves from Boston this weekend. You know, puts ourselves in a good spot. And then we got a really big series against Tampa, you know, down the road. So it's wide open. I think we had a good opportunity last year. And obviously ends in a tie there. And that's frustrating. We got to make sure we put ourselves in a position where that doesn't happen again.
1: Hey, tune into baseball action today as the Yankees and Red Sox do it again from the Bronx, presented by Progressive Insurance. Coverage begins at 6:30 Eastern right here on ESPN Radio and the ESPN app. The Yankees will get Max Fried off the injured list and on the mound today. He'll start one of the games of the doubleheader against Boston, again without having to do so with any time in the minors on rehab, something Bellinger says could ultimately be the same for Aaron Judge. He spoke with our Madison Shipman and Mike Cousins.
7: With what we got now, I mean, with some the technology and everything, sometimes it's just unnecessary. So I think it's, you know, up to each individual and kind of assume what they want, what they need. And, you know, I played two games there and it was good, but, you know, nothing crazy.
1: Yeah, as Belly said, he only played two games in the minors before coming back. A full interview in the pregame tomorrow night at 6:30 Eastern. Tarek Skubal, welcome back to Detroit with a mixed bag from the fans, now pitching for the Dodgers, who are vying for a third straight World Series in the opener of three in the Motor City. The two-time Cy Young winner again showed Comerica fans why he has that hardware.
8: His payoff pitch is strike three, change up at the knees, and Tarek Skubal strikes out the side in the third inning. Six K's in three scoreless innings back in Comerica Park. We go to the fourth, waiting on a run.
1: That's AM 570 LA Sports. Six innings, 83 pitches, a run on four hits, seven strikeouts. but they were tied at one in the eighth. Freddie Freeman stepped up.
8: So it'll be up to Freddie Freeman here in the eighth inning. Go ahead, run 90 feet away for the Dodgers, but two out in a 1-1 game. First pitch, Freeman scolds it into center field to give the Dodgers the lead. Jumps all over the first pitch from Wagaspek to score Teoscar Hernandez, and it's 2-1 LA.
1: Yeah, Freeman with that two-out knock wound up being your game winner in that eighth. Dodgers held on, beat the Tigers 2-1. Scooble post-game emotions, certainly part of it.
9: Yeah, I mean, I think I did cry if you go watch the video. You know, there were definitely tears, and you know, luckily enough I was able to kind of make it to the tunnel before more happened, right? But yeah, it's tough. You know, this is the place I've known my entire career since 2018, so but yeah, it was special for sure. You know, with the last name Scoob, you don't know if they're boos or they're cheering for you, so I'm gonna assume they were cheering for me, and that's all I really got to say about it.
1: That's a good way of looking at it. Meantime, Shohei Ohtani threw a bullpen session on Friday, about 20 pitches. He's 8-2 with a .179 ERA, 95 strikeouts, and 85 and 2/3 frames. He has continued to start at DH despite not being on the mound, still batting .285 with 30 home runs, 80 knocked in. Now, I urge you to take a listen to the most recent Sources Tell Jeff Passan podcast. I get you might think he dotes over the two-time defending champs, perhaps too much, but he had a great guest on the show that details the Dodgers' ownership and the problems they have recently encountered needing to come up with some $20 billion fast. His guest, financial fraud expert and whistleblower Tom Gober, he, by the way, sent alarms about Mark Walter when he bought the team in 2014. So it's a deep dive into the complex financial tracking and investigations. Dodgers not only circumvent the luxury tax, by the way, with the enormous deferrals they had led by the Ohtani contract, they don't pay, you'll listen to this, they don't pay fully into the competitive balance tax as well. And Walter had roughly half the money to buy the team in 2014. The rest came from insurance premiums, which policyholders have no idea of. Yeah, the Dodgers are scamming baseball. That's the long and short of it. You have to listen to this. We mentioned the Yankees and the win over the Red Sox. New York remain four games behind first place Tampa in the American League East.
8: Mullen swings and lifts one in the air towards deep right field. Tatis going back to the track. He can jump at the wall and gone. Home run just over the yellow line. A solo shot for Cedric Mullins, his 14th. And the Rays lead 9-4.
1: That's 620 WDAE. Yandy Diaz, Cedric Mullins, each homer drove in two runs. Rays score five runs in the fourth inning on their way to a 9-4 win over the Padres. Shane McClanahan improved to 8-1 at home. They won for the fourth time in five games and became the first American League team to reach 80 wins.
8: And here's Harris, who has played it a run tonight with a double to left. He sends a drive to deep right field. That's got a chance to get out of here. Veen at the wall. He will see it fly away. Home run, Harris. It's 6-3 Atlanta.
1: Yeah, 680 the fan. Michael Harris drove in three runs, two hits, including that long ball. Ronald Acuna Jr., three hits, scored three runs. Braves beat the Rockies 6-4. That's their fifth straight win. They stayed one game back of L.A. for that second spot in the National League. Keep in mind, top two get NL buys from the wild card round. Chris Sale just threw an 11-strikeout shutout at the Dodgers to help Atlanta sweep L.A. Had this on the offseason in terms of Pirates ace Paul Skeens. He's been off this season, right? The ERA almost doubled what it was the last 2 years. But this was the Braves ace on the Pat McAfee show.
10: Paul's got one of the biggest lights on him of any baseball player and maybe even athlete in sports. You're talking about a grind of a season. You know, he's really in his second full season as a starting pitcher. You know, I remember my first full year as a starter in 2012, man. I you know, it was a grind to get to the end. And, you know, it's one of those things. It's weird how it's like, it's tough to do, but once you do it, it becomes a little bit easier to repeat. And I got to be honest, I laugh at the people that are worried about Paul Skeens, and I envy their unawareness to sport. just to be that, like, oh, this guy's done, you know, or whatever. He's, you know, never going to do, you know, whatever it is the talking heads are saying. But he's freaking Paul Skeens, man. Like, and let's not forget, 97? Not that bad.
1: Yeah, sub 2 ERA previous 2 years. Again, the numbers have kind of ballooned a little. Great for other pitchers, not so much for him this season. Meantime, drama late for the Phillies.
11: 3-1 Angels. Bases loaded. Two down. Peralta's 1-1. Swing and a drive. Center field. Deep. Trout at the wall. It's gone! It's a grand slam! Edmundo Sosa with a pinch hit slam has given the Phillies a 5-3 lead.
1: How about that? Sports Radio 94 WIP pinch hitter Edmundo Sosa hits a grand slam with two outs in the ninth. The Phillies roar back at a 5-3 victory over the Angels. Stay five back of the Braves. To the NFL, and Sunday is cut down day, as we mentioned, where teams need to get to the 53-man limit. Yeah, in Atlanta, the spotlight is on those signal callers.
11: Fry for the Falcons, very clean, lit by Tua Tagovailoa. Brian Robinson, the deep back in the eye behind him. Wide receiver each lane. First and 10 for Atlanta on their own 40, moving from right to left. Tua stands up and then gets back under center. Snaps the ball and dropped it. It's loose around the 42-yard line. Tua tried to dive on it, but it rolled away from him, and it looks like Miami's got it.
1: That's 92-9 the game. Tua led a touchdown drive, lost that fumble as well. Falcons beat his former team, the Dolphins, 17-12. He was 7 of 8, 95 yards, playing three series. Had this on his performance, and did he do enough to get the top job? And his coach, Kevin Stefanski.
12: Yeah, I thought Tua did a nice job operating. Obviously moved the football there for a couple drives, plenty to clean up. You know, unavoidable center quarterback exchange, which we have to clean that up, and we will. But I thought by and large operated.
13: Well, I don't think that's something that I should worry about. That's not my job. That's Ian's job. That's Kev's job. That's Tommy's job. You know, my job is to go out there and, as I said, go out and put points on the board for our guys. And everything else is out of my control. So, you know, you got to put things into perspective, too.
1: In the meantime, former Falcons wide receiver Brian Finneran joined Freddie and Harry. He's with 680 The Fan. This on his take on the quarterback room in Atlanta.
15: They ain't got that dog in them that you want when you have a guy that wants to be your leader. The urgency to want to lead and be up front. And you don't have to be super vocal. And then to hear some of the sound bites coming from Michael Penix, I started to question that as well. So urgency, it has to be there, and you got to want it. You got to want to love this game and love it with all your heart, because it's too hard to go out there every single day through training camp. As easy as they've made it now, it's still hard to do. And you got to love it. You got to love the game. And if you don't, sometimes that shows through the way you play.
1: Yeah, Penix's been battling injury, has not played this preseason. But if he's ultimately healthy, Harry Douglas.
16: I do believe if Michael Penix Jr. was fully healthy right now, that he would be the starting quarterback for the Atlanta Falcons. Because this is your job as a coach, is to put the guy out there on the football field that gives you the best chance to win football games. Mm-hmm. So when you talk about offensive football, not the guy that can just throw and hit the check down. Not the guy that can, you know, throw some intermediate passes. Well, if I have a guy in Drake London who I just paid a lot of doggone money to, if I have a guy in Kyle Pitts that I just gave a lot of money to and extended him, if I have a running back like Bijan Robinson who I just gave a massive deal to, I want the quarterback that has the best ability to get those three guys to football.
1: ESPN radio host Mark Zeno has an idea for the Falcons under center.
17: If you're keeping Penix and Tua, your third quarterback's supposed to be a developmental guy. That's the exact opposite of what Cooper Rush is. Why are you keeping a 10-year vet as the third quarterback on the roster? If your third quarterback has to play in a game, you're losing that game anyway. The point simply is that I don't see a real reason for them to keep Cooper Rush. And I don't know that Tua is comfortable with, or the Falcons are comfortable with Tua where he is. So here's a name to pay attention to. Dylan Gabriel.
22: Wow. All right.
17: Played for Kevin Stefanski in Cleveland.
22: Knows the system.
17: Another left-handed quarterback. Knows the system. Grew up in the system. He knows him well. Is there a world where Dylan Gabriel, if he gets cut by the Browns, which may be a realistic possibility, that he ends up in Atlanta come Sunday? It would not surprise me.
1: Or maybe he gets traded to Atlanta and they should keep Tua, so they'd have three left-handed quarterbacks on that roster. We'll dig into the quarterback situation of Gabriel's current team, the Browns, later in the show. Coming up, more off the big league diamond, including baseball's best, expanding their division lead. And we spotlight year two in Chapel Hill for Bill Belichick on the eve of UNC season opener. That's next. This is SportsCenter All Night on ESPN Radio.
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5: Yeah, we're back on SportsCenter All Night with more from the big league diamond, like the major's best.
6: Two balls and two strikes on Contreras. Here's the pitch. And a ground ball back up the middle into center field for a base hit. Bowers around third. He will score. It's an RBI single for Wild Bill. And the Brewers add some insurance here in the seventh. It's 4-1 Brewers.
5: That's William Contreras with the run-scoring knock. What a season it's been for the Contreras brothers. 620 WTMJ. Logan Henderson gave up one hit over seven. Jake Bowers reached base five times, scored twice. Brewers beat the Rangers 6-1. Henderson, 9-2, has allowed three runs or less in each of his 19 career starts. The Brewers at 84-51 have the best record in the bigs, moved a season high 8 games ahead of the Cubs for the top spot in the NL Central.
7: Right-handed pitcher, right-handed hitter. The 1-2 again. And Stevenson swings and hammers it. High, deep, left center field, and gone! A three-run blast for Tyler Stevenson. The Reds have played it 5 in the sixth.
5: Indeed they did. Reds Radio Network. Tyler Stevenson, a three-run home run. Highlights, 5-run, 6. Reds scored 9 unanswered runs in a 10-8 win over the Cubs. Sal Stewart also went deep. Keep in mind, Sal Stewart is a rookie, and he knocked in a pair and has 102 RBIs, which leads Major League Baseball.
8: The 1-2. And Varsho lifts this in the right, and that's going to get down for a base hit. Alvarez scores. Around third, Paredes. He will score as well. Altuve goes to third. Varsho drives in two with a single, and the Astros lead it 2-1.
5: And Dalton Varsho, the two-run single and a three-run six. Astros beat the Mets 3-1. Hunter Brown struck out 10, allowed one run over 6 2/3 for the win. Josh Hader struck out 2 in the ninth. 20th save in 20 chances. Houston has a two-game lead on Texas atop the AL West.
7: 1-2. Springer drives it. High and deep. Left field. Way out of here. A big George Springer home run against the Mariners in this building again. 5-1 the Blue Jays lead.
5: As Sportsnet 590, the fan, George Springer was 4-for-4 with that long ball. Jays beat the Mariners 8-1. Dylan Cease struck out 8 in 6 innings. He now has 217 strikeouts to lead the American League.
8: The pitch. Swing and a fly ball to right. Way out of here. A home run for Cole Harrison.

0: Montgomery over the high wall. It's 4-0.
1: That's ESPN 1000. Colson Montgomery is 28th home run. The Central leading White Sox beat the Twins 7-4. Reliever Grant Taylor pitched 2 2/3 shutout frames for the win. White Sox, 60-win team last year, 3.5 up on Cleveland in the Central.
0: Here's the pitch. And it's in there. Called strike three. Michael Wacha dropped in a curveball. Wizardry from Michael Wacha to end his night. And what a night it was in Cleveland. 8 shutout innings, 10 strikeouts. Just the 4th double-digit strikeout game in his career and his first as a member of the Kansas City Royals.
1: That's 96.5, the fan, Michael Wacha. 8 innings, 4 singles. He scattered in a 3-0 win over the Guardians. The Royals are sizzling hot of late. They've won 11 of 12. The rookie Carter Jensen hit a 2-run shot. Coby Mayo, Christian Encarnacion, Strand each had 2-out RBI singles in the 10th. The O's beat the A's 4-3. Baltimore, this is what I talk about with the American League East. They pull within 2 games of Cleveland for the final AL wild card.
2: Breaks his bat. This is going to drop into right field, a base hit. Tawa scores. They're going to send McCann around third. He'll score as well. And it's a 2-run single for Vargas. He comes through in the clutch, and it's 8-5.
1: That's Arizona Sports 98.7 FM. El DeMargo Vargas, a 2-run knock in the 7th. Corbin Carroll, Timmy Tawa, each a home run and 3 knocked in. Diamondbacks 10-6 over the Giants. Arizona half game back of San Diego for that final wild card.
0: Here's the pitch.
2: House launches one. Left center field. Way, way back. And it is long, long gone. Out of sight. It clears section 101 for a 3-run homer and a 5-1 Nationals lead. That hit the walkway to the red seats and then bounded out of sight.
1: As the Nationals radio network, Brady House, a Titanic blast. 3-run swat. Nats beat the Marlins 9-2. Jackson Kent, 7 innings. A 1-run ball. Picks up his first big league win. Speaking of, Quinn Matthews, 1 run over 5 2/3. His first win as the Cardinals beat the Pirates 4-1. College football, yeah, it's back. TCU UNC from Ireland in year 2 for Bill Belichick as North Carolina head coach. This is Mike Golic, host of the Golics here on ESPN Radio, on the future of Bill Belichick.
3: I think there's a couple of questions. If Bill doesn't make it through this year or is done at the end of this year, is his coaching career over? Now, he is 74,
4: right?
3: So he's been doing this a long time. So from that standpoint, it wouldn't be shocking.
1: Perhaps this Jimbo Fisher on what he sees from UNC.
5: Well, I think two things. I think look better just performing offense, defensively, and special teams, and 7-8 wins, which I think they can get. They were 3 plays away from winning 7 games last year, lost 3 games at the end. And that's where I think Bobby Petrino can make a big difference for them, because even when they played well defensive, they got better as the year went on. They tackled better in space. It became more physical at the line of scrimmage. And they never scored enough points. So even when they played well defensively, a team was always in the game with them, and get a couple plays at the end, they pulled them out. I think Bobby will help them stretch leads, score more points, allow their defense to be more diverse, go after the passer, play with some leads at times, and then I think they can win 7-8 games. But it is a very tough schedule. Their schedule's tough, but I think they can do that.
1: In the meantime, from the NHL, Cale Makar and the Colorado Avalanche agreed to a $163.2 million 8-year extension, making him the highest-paid player in league history. The defenseman is the first $20 million-a-year player. His deal runs through the 2034-35 campaign. He had 20 goals, 59 assists last season, has twice won the Norris Trophy given to the league's top defenseman. Think about the money that flows in the NBA. This is the first time a player in the NHL is going to make $20 million a season. Coming up, we take you around the NFL for some Friday Night Lights pro style and dig into if Fernando Mendoza should start day one for the Raiders. That's next. This is ESPN Radio.
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1: Again, our top stories, NFL final tune-ups prior to cutdown day. Did Tua do enough to land the Falcons' job under center? Bill Belichick and North Carolina get TCU today in Ireland, kicking off year two for Belichick in Chapel Hill. Cale Makar gets the biggest contract in NHL history. The Avs defenseman, the first $20 million a year player. Tarek Skubal looks good in his return to Detroit in a Dodgers uniform, and one run is enough for the Yankees to fend off the Red Sox in the first of four in the Bronx.
2: Back to a breaking ball, strike three called, he knew it. Didn't even protest, didn't hesitate walking out of the box. Strikeout number seven for Schlittler. One down here in the fifth, a 1-0 Yankee lead.
3: That's Cam Schlittler's 200th strikeout of the season. Fourth youngest pitcher in Yankee history to court 200 strikeouts in a season.
2: Impressive.
1: Yeah, he has pitched Cy Young caliber this year for the New York Yankees. Cam Schlittler struck out eight, including that 200th over five and two-thirds frames of two-hit ball. Paul Goldschmidt went deep. Cody Bellinger cut down a runner at the plate to end the seventh. The Yankees fend off the Red Sox 1-0 in the opener of this four-game set. The Boston Red Sox stranded 10 runners. New York moved three games ahead of them for that top wild card in the American League, which means home field for the entire series should they meet up again in the wild card round. This, Schlittler on the milestone 200.
4: I wouldn't say it was necessarily a goal. I think the goal, just based off the postseason last year, is obviously to win a championship, and that's a great accolade to get. Obviously, not many guys do it, so yeah, it's a great feeling, and there's a lot of ball left to play.
1: His skipper, Aaron Boone.
5: Yeah, just a testament to how good he's gotten and continued to improve, you know, exponentially since we signed him, you know, rifling through the minor leagues. And I just feel like over the last 2 years has just steadily gotten better and better. And now just has a really good grip on his arsenal and obviously pitching like one of the great pitchers in the league.
1: Hey, tune in today. We got game two of the series. 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
6: Third down and eight from the Washington 10-yard line. Belt high snap. Pinata with a pocket. Throws a rifle over the middle. It's caught by Lester. Touchdown, Ravens.
1: WBAL AM 1090. Yeah, the former UConn QB, Joe Ganano, he had a touchdown pass. He's played well the entire preseason. Might he make the Ravens roster? As one of their quarterbacks, they wrapped up their preseason with a 41-3 rout of the Commanders. Baltimore finished with a 26-7 edge on first downs. Meantime, though, Raven, not all good. Ravens kicker Tyler Loop, he made field goals of 51 to 24 yards, but missed from 51 and 58, had this postgame.
7: Honestly, this week, I feel like it's probably some of the best I've hit in practice. Work on some stuff, and some of it started to click. But it's my job to transfer that to the game. I know the expectations is make kicks, and the expectations I have for myself are higher than anyone else is going to have. And tonight, not good enough. And, you know, all we talk about is be the best when your best is needed, and I have to do that. So, like, all I can do now is get back to work, keep working harder, make kicks. Yeah, it's frankly as simple as that.
1: He hit on 5 of 8 during the preseason. His coach, Jesse Minter.
8: You want to see makes in games, and so it's something we'll continue to look at. We'll continue to look at, you know, what the best situation is there. He has had a good camp overall, but again, it comes down to making the kicks in the pressure situations in the game. So that's something I think that we'll always be looking at to make sure that we're doing what's best for the team.
6: 2:15 to play second quarter, 10-6 New Orleans. Rattler in the shotgun from the Dallas 8, takes the snap, keeps it to the right side, 10. Spencer Rattler for the end zone, Spencer Rattler takes it in for the touchdown, waiting for the official signal as he crossed the pylon. And Spencer Rattler keeps it and scores the touchdown. Yes, he gets inside the pylon. There will be no virtual review on that one.
1: And the backup quarterback's getting in work for New Orleans. Spencer Rattler and an 8-yard keeper. Zach Wilson led a drive late that led to Daniel Carlson's 53-yard field goal with 1:55 to go as the Saints beat the Cowboys 27-24. Sam Howell threw 2 fourth-quarter touchdown passes for the Dallas Cowboys. Meantime, in the Giants' 23-6 preseason, a win over the Jets, OBJ, Odell Beckham Jr., 3 grabs, 53 yards. Has he done enough to make the team, John Harbaugh?
9: Yeah, I mean, I don't want to like say exactly who's making it right now and not, what the considerations are, and things can happen. So, but I think I would answer the question yes. I mean, I think he has done enough to make an NFL roster for sure. He's played well, and he's gotten better as his camp's gone along. He deserves credit for that. He's done a really good job with it.
1: Not an NFL roster, the Giants roster. OBJ, on what it would mean to be a Giant again.
10: Everything. Seeing my son at the game, yelling, just looking at me. And he told one of his friends, like, yeah, people always want to take a picture with my dad. He must be the best, you know. And it just made me laugh because I'm like, I just want to show him. I want to lead the way. I want to be a good example for him, a good man. I've grown so much. It would mean everything to me if I made it.
11: Milrow from the shotgun, right in the backfield. 4-man rush. Milrow looks, throws, touchdown, Seahawks! Nick Vanette all by himself in the left flat.
1: And Jalen Milrow, 16 of 26, 223 in that touchdown. Seattle Sports 7:10 a.m. But Jason Myers missed a 52-yard field goal as time expired. Chiefs Seahawks a 9-9 tie. The veteran Josh Johnson threw for 156. Evan McPherson, a 56-yarder, one of his 3 field goals, as the Bengals get a 30-13 win over the Eagles. Though Andy Dalton threw a touchdown pass against his former team, the Bengals. Meantime, Kyle McCord looking good for Green Bay.
12: In the shotgun is McCord. He takes the snap. Has time, throws left side, got his man making the catch, slipping a defender, reaching, end zone, touchdown! Touchdown, Green Bay Packers! Keyshawn Johnson! They beat Elijah Culp, and the Packers have the lead, 41-38.
1: That's 95.7 Big FM. Kyle McCord, 4 scoring strikes, 2 to Johnson in the last 3.5 minutes. Packers rallied, beat the Cardinals in a high-scoring affair, 42-38. Tampa in there, 19-0, lost to Jacksonville. Jalen Daniels, as he tries to get a backup job, sacked 3 times, lost a snap, hit on 8 of 15 for 57 yards through 3 quarters. So not exactly what he was looking for. And the rookie Miles Davis ran for a touchdown and 34 yards overall. Panthers beat the Texans 16-13. The Browns, what's the situation under center in Cleveland? Deshaun Watson will be the starter when the season gets underway. Is CBS analyst J.J. Watt on the Pat McAfee Show.
13: Yeah, I would say I'm not surprised. It kind of seems like this is the way they have been going all offseason in training camp. And I would say in terms of if things are close at all in a competition, and we all know if things are close, when you're paying somebody $230 million fully guaranteed, that's the person that you're going to want to give every single opportunity to hopefully somehow, some way, make you right on that contract that many people question and say is one of the worst in history. It's tough. They haven't been able to find their quarterback there for a very, very long time. And there's no question they've been going through it up in Cleveland for a long time. They have a really, really good fan base. And for them, you want to see them be successful. If this is the way that they feel is best, we'll see.
1: I'll tell you who I like. Their fourth stringer, Talen Green. You watch him play? That guy probably has the most talent of them all. Meantime, will Fernando Mendoza start to begin the season under center for the Raiders? His coach, Clint Kubiak.
14: Yeah, I mean, he needs another 3 preseason games. You know, all those rookies do. And now that the season's starting, you know, that, you know, the practice reps get smaller, and that's just life. But us as coaches, we got to get him ready to play, keep developing him.
1: ESPN NFL analyst Kevin Clark on First Take on when he should start.
15: As soon as humanly possible. Preseason is a liar. Now, what's funny is Fernando Mendoza did his little spin move last night like he did in the National Championship game. He got a couple yards, but he wasn't bouncing off guys like he was in Miami Gardens, Florida a couple months ago. It is a different sport, and clocking the speed of the game is what preseason is all about. Preseason stat lines, notoriously liars. They don't tell you what you're trying to do. Clint Kubiak talked about that interception that we're seeing right here. He said it was a drop pass. In the NFL, that is a drop pass. He's testing his limits. And I was looking at the preseason performance of some of the top quarterbacks in football. Josh Allen, NFL.com, called his first preseason a D grade. Matthew Stafford, one touchdown, four interceptions, had a pick six in his first ever preseason game. This is what development is. I think you only get better at NFL football by playing NFL football. And the only way I think that he's going to learn how to play football is by being in there by October at the very latest, guys.
1: Yeah, he says right now, right? Not so fast, says Freddie Coleman, David Dennis Jr., and Kimberly Martin.
16: I would expect to see him this season. If he doesn't play, Kirk Cousins balled out? That's crazy. Okay. That's the only thing that would keep him on the bench. I don't see for 17 games Kirk Cousins having this like electric season. If I'm wrong, forgive me in advance, Kirk. But I think at some point we're going to see Fernando. And when he does, y'all got to relax. Like, he's going to mess up.
17: Not supposed to be good. You knew what you were getting when you were getting Mendoza. It was a project. That's why you bring in Kirk Cousins in this situation. Tom Brady, given a lot of credit for being the guy who could sort of architect this whole situation. And it makes a ton of sense. There should be no world in which Fernando Mendoza starts this season. I was looking at the schedule. I was like, if the end of the season, if you run into like a team that's playing their reserves in week 17, maybe that, because they do play the Chiefs at the end of the season, play Tennessee towards the end. But after this, I'm like, just don't play him at all.
18: Now, the Raiders turn to be a better football team than we can imagine. We're not going to see Fernando Mendoza until 2027. If they are what we think they're going to be, a little bit more improved, but definitely not a team to reckon with in the AFC West, then right about November, right about early December, we're going to put our guy out there. This way he can learn with not a lot of pressure on him. Putting him out there before he's ready, that is just quarterback malpractice, as you like to say.
1: He's got to get some run this year. No ifs, ands, or buts about it. He's got to play. I don't know what David Dennis Jr. is talking about. He's got to play this season. He was the first pick in the draft. He's got to play this season. Here's a guy that played big time Friday.
19: McLaughlin to the right of Ellinger in the shotgun. A pair of receivers on each side of the formation. Second and 10 from the Vikings 20. Minnesota four-man rush. Quick throw in the middle. Caught by Jaleel. Jaleel foot race inside the 10, inside the 5, into the end zone with a Denver touchdown.
1: That's 850 KOA. Sam Ellinger has shined. Three touchdown performance. The Broncos 34-6 win over the Vikings. Minnesota did not play their starting quarterback Kyler Murray, nor backup J.J. McCarthy, who sat out with a minor ankle injury. Does McCarthy get the backup job in Minnesota, Harry Douglas?
20: I would want my backup, as crazy as this sound, to be Carson Wentz. Because Freddie, even though he hasn't been the Carson Wentz that we see, that we haven't seen in a very, very long time, early on in his career when he was the MVP candidate, he has been there and done it. You don't have time to be playing. You remember the game Guess Who?
18: Oh, yeah.
20: You don't have time to be playing Guess Who with J.J. McCarthy. Let me guess if he's going to be able to get this ball to Justin Jefferson.
1: And Courtney Cronin on if there's a market for McCarthy, should they consider a trade?
21: There's a reason that the Vikings won't be moving him by Sunday, and it's because he has no value. Yeah. Let's be very honest about this. As a 10th overall pick, if you're moving someone like that, you're expecting a significant return for that player. What has he done in 3 years in Minnesota to give any team the idea of giving up significant draft capital for a player who doesn't have the value that you'd get the return on? It doesn't make any sense.
1: All right. I don't know. I think a team or two might consider taking a flyer on him, right? Let's turn our attention to college football. Pete Thamel, what is going on with college sports right now? ESPN College Football Insider on the subject of player eligibility. It's a saga that changes by the day.
22: This story is going to take us for a wild ride. In my more than two decades covering college football, I've never quite seen anything like this. You have a stare down between the most powerful conference in college athletics, or certainly one of them in the SEC, and one of their flagship schools in LSU. The TRO involves a couple dozen athletes, but really the focus this week, especially going into the LSU-Clemson game where game day will be, is going to be on Xavien Harris and Daquan Wright. They are transfers from Ole Miss to LSU. And in the mind of the SEC and rules they passed in reiterated this week there's two reasons they shouldn't play. One, they left and went to play professional, and now they're coming back, and they'd also be considered intra-conference transfers because they, like Lane Kiffin, have gone from Ole Miss to LSU. But right now, as we sit here today, the judge's ruling within the last hour said these players should be eligible to play college football. The SEC declined comment to us today, but really their actions this week speak louder than any statement could. They sat there and they voted 15-0, the presidents, with one abstaining, to say, look, we need to uphold these rules, and there are going to be significant punishments, half a season coach suspension, big fines, revoking of voting rights, and Greg Sankey's autonomy for any additional punishments. So just the fact that they gathered, did that, says really where the SEC stands on this. They are not going to stand down, at least according to the rhetoric they released this week. And clearly, when you have the governor making statements and you have a state court ruling in Louisiana, they don't appear like they're going to stand down either. So right now, we've got a showdown.
1: It's a mess. It's a mess. And Baton Rouge these days, all sports across the board, is like the wild, wild west. Let's focus on some teams. Which teams are going to be the cream of the crop in college football? Eric McClain, ACC network analyst, he has an idea about one Canes of Miami.
0: I think these guys are better than anybody in the country. I think the Miami Hurricanes are going to win the national championship. They have so much talent back from a year ago. Malachi Toney, I believe the best player in all of college football. He's getting an upgrade at the quarterback position with Darian Mensah, a guy that is going to look for him early and often, look for Toney to be very much involved with this offense. And look, I know a lot of people want to say, but the line of scrimmage on defense, look at Reuben Bain dominating, going to be the rookie defensive player of the year there. But all they do is replace those guys with five stars. They've got two in the wings, and they bring in an all SEC caliber guy in Damon Wilson on the other edge spot. This defensive line with two first rounders potentially at defensive tackle is going to be better than it was a year ago.
1: They just fell short a year ago of that national title. How about an individual player that has the most pressure on him heading in to this season, Jordan Reed?
2: I don't think there's anybody with more pressure on them this season than Arch Manning, Steve Sarkisian, and Texas. They have no excuse not to win a national title this year, in my opinion. They revamped the offensive line. They bought in two impressive running backs in Relique Brown and Hollywood Smothers. And oh yeah, you bring in Cam Coleman from Auburn as well. So Arch Manning has everything that he needs to succeed. Now he has to go out there and do it. He ranked 117th in underneath accuracy last year. So the underneath accuracy has to improve. The mechanics have to improve. And he also just has to go out there and do it. If he goes out there and does it, I believe he's going to be the number one overall pick.
1: No excuse to not win a national title. Wow, that's some pressure right there. Coming up, the night's top play, some defense from the Bronx, and the night in the W is the Fever offense flows. That's next. This is SportsCenter All Night on ESPN Radio.
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1: 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We're back.
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14: How good is that? 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
16: Blackburn surveys, comes to the player's pitch, swing on, fly ball. Straight away, shallow left field. Here's Bellinger coming in. Here's the throw. They got a chance. There it is. He got him. Cody Bellinger does it again.
15: That's Dave Sims, WFAN. That's Cody Bellinger with that gun as he got him at the plate. And the Yankees 1-0 over the Red Sox. So that tells you how big that play was. Night in the W about Indiana offense.
17: Clark fires and hits. She's over 30. It's her sixth career, 30-10 game. Now twice more than the rest of the history of the league combined. We are truly witnessing something special, something that has not happened by any other player in the history of this sport. Oh, and just add three on for good measure.
15: As heard on Ion, Caitlin Clark and Kelsey Mitchell each scored 34. Fever got past the Sun 111-91. The pair scored 30-plus for the fourth game this season, extending their WNBA single-season record for a duo. Mitchell notched their 24th straight 20-point game in the Fever's final game before the three-week break for the FIBA Women's World Cup. How about that? The season's winding down. The playoffs about to begin, but they're going to have the FIBA World Cup for 3 weeks before they come and play the playoffs. The Fever got a help from the Fire.
5: Winterburn resets. 9 on the shot clock. Corner. Okonkwo. 3. Wow. Portland on fire. You can't trade threes if you want to cut into a lead.
15: Yeah, Portland beat Atlanta 101-83, ending the Dream's four-game winning streak. Angel Reese, 16 points, 16 boards. They, though, fell to fifth place in the standings, a half game back of Indiana. Reese avoided a one-game suspension when the WNBA rescinded her eighth technical foul from Friday night.
11: Evans with a hesitation. Asia Wilson trying to clean it up, and an and-one. She'll tell you about it. The effort paying off.
15: Asia Wilson, 27 points, 8 rebounds. Aces beat the tempo 93-73. They maintain their one-game lead for third place in the WNBA playoff race ahead of Indiana.
5: The rebound tipped there by Brink into the hands of Ogumike.
18: Here's Burrell.
5: Down the paint. The layup off the window. 15 now for Burrell. Quarter.
15: Indeed, Ray Burrell. All the calls from Ion, by the way, scored 12 or 15 in the fourth quarter. Sparks beat the Mystics 88-82. So the Mystics are only a half game up for sixth in the East. Meantime, Ryan Gerard, Victor Hovland tied for the lead going into the weekend at the season-ending tour championship. Gerard made an 80-foot birdie. Six other were inside 6 feet. His round of 65. Hovland shot a 66 to join him at 10 under par. Todd Golden's third raise in as many years will make him the second highest paid basketball coach in the SEC. He signed a one-year extension earlier this month that increased the total value of his deal to $49.5 million and averages $8.25 million annually. Keeps him under contract through the 2031-32 campaign. I mentioned cut down day is coming Sunday in the NFL. Mike Golic Jr., host of the Golics here on ESPN Radio, on trade candidates league-wide.
19: This from Benjamin Albright, who covers the Broncos, said you could see multiple quarterbacks on the move in the next few weeks, some of whom we've talked about already today. Dylan Gabriel, who just balled out in the final preseason game. J.J. McCarthy, who lost out on the starting job with the Vikings. Anthony Richardson, who was in a similar situation with the Colts last year. And Tua Tagovailoa, as it seems like we're getting a lot of smoke around the potential fire. That Michael Penix Jr., who has barely been cleared for contact in Atlanta camp, hasn't played in the preseason, may still be able to win the starting job. That seems like that could be the strongest indictment against employing Tua Tagovailoa going forward that there is.
15: Yeah, we'll see how that plays out with Tua. If he even is in Atlanta, let alone being the starting quarterback when the season gets underway. But trades in the NFL, that's great. It's great. It's like getting like baseball now with these deals. Yanks 1-0 over the Red Sox. Those two again here on ESPN Radio tonight at 6:30 Eastern. Thanks for staying up all night. For producer Jake Boson and technical director Steve Risser, I'm Jim Basquiat. Marty McGee is next.
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32: I'm Nick DeLuca. Good Saturday morning. Roster cutdowns beginning across the NFL. Just two games remaining in the preseason. They come today. The Falcons finishing up game three in Miami last night. Still uncertain on a starting quarterback. No Michael Penix Jr. on the field. Tua Tagovailoa matching up with his old team, going 7 of 8 for 95 yards, leading a touchdown drive, also losing a fumble. Falcons head coach Kevin Stefanski sizing up Tua's night in South Beach.
33: Yeah, I thought Tua did a nice job operating. Obviously moved the football there for a couple drives, plenty to clean up. Unavoidable center quarterback exchange, which we have to clean that up, and we will. But I thought by and large operated.
32: Falcons winning 17-12. Elsewhere, Packers head coach Matt LaFleur saying he fully anticipates running back Josh Jacobs being a part of the team after he was charged with two misdemeanors related to an alleged incident earlier this year with a woman at his home. Major League Baseball, Yankees blank the Red Sox in their Friday night series opener. Cam Schlittler continuing his Cy Young caliber season. 5 2/3 shutout with 8 strikeouts. Yankees manager Aaron Boone complimentary on another strong outing, while Paul Goldschmidt hitting a solo homer. That was the only scoring of the night. The series continues this afternoon. ESPN radio coverage at 12:30 Eastern. NHL, Cale Makar agreeing on an 8-year extension with the Avalanche, making him the highest paid player in NHL history.
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0: from Marty and McKee. Right here is the last show before we hit the road for college football season. 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We're on the app. We're on ESPN Radio. We're on TV on the SEC Network. And here we sit, son. College football. FCS started Friday night. It was nuts. We'll talk about that in a little bit, but FBS gets going today at noon over in Ireland. I can smell it. They're getting tuned up over there, knocking down pints of whatever, and it's the Tar Heels and the Horned Frogs, and then, son, it's on.
1: It is on, and thank you, Lord, it is on. with all of the good Lord, we just kick off banter all over college football with whatever eligibility rules are going to be. We have all kinds of fights between the court system and the league bylaws in all these different leagues are saying you can't come back, and the courts are saying BS.
0: Yeah.
1: And Sankey and Petiti and on are
0: big
1: just
0: surprise.
1: Fighting.
0: Louisiana politicians are speaking up.
1: Yes. And so I saw that the great Pete Thamel reported last night. I got home super late, but I got on the Twitter trying to see if I could at least get caught up on what the latest was. And apparently Governor Landry down there in Louisiana is imploring the Senate to fix this.
0: Yeah, and that'll happen.
1: And it's just like, thank God we're 5 hours away now, less than five hours away from Bill Belichick, North Carolina Tar Heel 2.0. And they're over in Ireland against Coach Dykes and the Horny Toads. And, I can't wait. You know, I was covering the tour championship for the last 4 days down in Atlanta at East Lake. And it was awesome to spend time. You know, there's 30 guys vying for a $10 million to the winner prize there at the tour championship. And every single American born player greeted me the same way. WTF are you doing here? It's college football season.
0: Yeah, it's a great question, because when you and I were talking like Monday, and I'm like, where are you going? I'm headed to Atlanta. I'm like, okay, well, he's going down to talk to somebody at Georgia Tech or something. He's headed down to Athens. I go, why are you going down there? And you said the tour championship. And I was like, what the hell is going on? But that's honestly, almost every conversation I have with you, you're either headed to the airport or you're headed home from the airport, and my reaction is, well, why did you do that today? Because I know you got to do so and so tomorrow, but that's how you roll. So
1: I was at Clemson on Monday.
0: Yeah,
1: Had some fantastic interviews down there for a feature we're doing for College Game Day for later in the season, and then went to Atlanta for golf. But man, I look at this game here in Ireland today, and I think it's Horned Frogs.
0: Oh yeah.
1: And this is obviously an imperative year for Belichick. And I think that I look at the schedule, it's a tough schedule.
0: Yep.
1: I think it could be anywhere from 2-10 to 8-4. I think it could be anywhere in there.
0: Yeah, and
1: depending on how it goes now, Bobby Petrino being there as offensive coordinator, theoretically you think they're going to be more explosive offensively. But I'm not abounding with optimism.
0: No one is. I was in Whiteville, North Carolina yesterday, returning from the coast. And this old boy, I was pumping gas. And most of my most interesting conversations, interactions with fans, not at the airport, it's at the gas station. And I'm pumping gas. All of a sudden, I look over, and this old boy, he had on a too small North Carolina Argyle, like a pullover thing. Looked like it came probably from Mac Brown era 1.0, like the 90s. And he just yelled over me, and he goes, well, here we go. I'm like, yeah. He goes, I don't know, man. And what he said to me was, I just don't want to be embarrassed. That's kind of the whole mood going in. Now, you're right. Bobby Petrino was there. And even when he took over at Arkansas, there was signs of life on offense. That's what he does.
1: No, Taylen Green.
0: Exactly.
1: I mean, unbelievable.
0: But even when the situation

0: is dire, which it always seems to be with Petrino, the offense moves the football. And if you really go back and look at North Carolina's season a year ago, as awful as it was and as empty as the stadium was by the end of the year, they were about three or four plays away from winning six, seven games, going to a bowl game. And you certainly would think that Bobby Petrino is worth three or four plays. But we'll see. The schedule's awful. And my question about Belichick from the jump, wrote the column when he was hired, was, will he stay interested? Like, that was my thing all along was, this is going to be really complicated. He's going to be dealing with a lot of stuff. It's not just coaching football. It's all these things. So the question is, how long will this keep his attention? And I feel 100 times stronger by that opinion than I did a year ago, because now all the BS has happened. Now his right-hand man is gone. Now, you know, it's all these things. And if they start off slow, I think a lot about Steve Spurrier's last year at South Carolina, when I was sitting in for Feinbaum and Spurrier just quit. And the reason was because, which, by the way, there's a new book out called like the Spurrier Effect about his years at South Carolina. You and I just got copies in the mail like this morning. But I'm curious to read it because I've always wondered why. But the reality was he just became disinterested. And so will there be a point this year if North Carolina is sitting 2-4 and close games, not close games, whatever, and Bobby Petrino, who has been an interim coach before multiple times, will Belichick go, you know what, hell with this, I'm going,
1: I don't think so. I don't think so, man. I think he would see it through. I just don't feel like it. I don't know the guy. I don't know him at all.
0: I've talked to him once.
1: I've had one interaction with him, and it was when he was hired at Carolina. And I did enjoy that interaction very much, for the record.
0: Yeah.
1: Really enjoyed talking to him. It just doesn't seem like it's in his nature to do that. But, you know, look, man, the expectation was so high. The commitment by the university was substantial in bringing him in. And with his pedigree, with all of those Super Bowls and everything that he did with the Patriots, and the developmental nature that he has as a coach, college football is different than the NFL. And even though now it's professional sports, even though now it is an open free market with unregulated free agency and all of the new dynamics in the last three or four years, it's still really important that the leadership of the program meets the players where they are. And that's emotionally, intellectually, psychologically, all of that is very important for college football coaches. And that is an adjustment. This is not an indictment against Belichick, but this is a fact. It is an adjustment when you are able to, on a 53-man roster, to go, I think you suck now, goodbye.
0: Yep.
1: Versus, your parents have engaged me and charged me with helping raise you, you know?
0: Yep.
1: So it is a little different. And that was one of the things that a lot of college football coaches with whom I spoke after his hiring, that was sort of where a lot of those guys went in terms of, how's this going to go?
0: Right. And I've said this all along too. And Michael Lombardi was on this show. He was good to us. He gave us great information. But I thought the situation with him was further proof that, yes, it is a professional sport. Yes. I mean, we had more coaches this year at SEC Media Days specifically reference the NFL. Well, the NFL does this, so we do this. The NFL does this. But it's not the NFL. It is still a college campus. Yes, these are athletic campuses, and yes, North Carolina just built this $50 million facility, all these things. But you're still operating within the unique culture that is a college campus. And that means that the alumni are involved. And that means that, yeah, you got that quarterback. Well, the guy that's writing the checks to get you that quarterback thinks he has some say in this. And then, oh, by the way, there are still academic requirements. I mean, all of these things still take, and you're also still dealing with 19-year-olds. So it's still a college campus. And I think that the Belichick situation is a reminder of that, because the speeches that we all received were, we're the 33rd NFL team and we're going to run this like an NFL team. You can't. I mean, you can to a point, and there's certainly parts of it that are a business, but you are still operating within this crazy, unique microverse that is a college campus.
1: Yeah, and that in the context of college football within that microverse changes not just daily, but multiple times
0: a day.
1: Right now, right. It is such a kind of scorched earth.
0: Yeah.
1: Thing, like everybody is vying for their part of this with every last ounce of gusto possible. Like everybody's looking at Kiffin now going that, you know, he is the face of this. And I look at it as, yeah, because the pressure on him to win is unbelievable. And it should be because he has a whatever $50 million roster and they're going after these pro guys. Look, I don't know this. And this is one of the things I want to ask him when we see him when we go to Baton Rouge this week.
0: Right.
1: Why are you taking this approach? I think it's because I want to win now.
0: Yeah, 100%.
1: Because they're going to take this away from me.
0: Yeah.
1: And there's going to be Senate or congressional oversight, and they're going to take this away from me. And this is the time that I have to accrue the best talent, and damn it, I have to win now.
0: Yeah, and the reality is the window to take advantage of this loophole is 1 year. Like, if you need to do it right now. Now, basketball is going to be a complete freaking disaster if this all stays the way that it is right now. But for football, you got a 1 year window. And the example I've used this week when I've done all these radio interviews with our great ESPN affiliates is NASCAR. Because the greatest crew chiefs in NASCAR, Chad Knaus, you know, Dale Inman, you know, I mean, Junior Johnson back in the day, whatever, they get the rule book. And you know what they don't do? They don't read the rules. They read the spaces in between the rules. And that's their job. Their job is not to, okay, we're going to stick to the rules, but you didn't write this part of the rule. And so, again, like NASCAR, when we would get a new point system or we get a new race car, we get whatever, usually you get 10 bullet points. And the first 9 you agreed with made plenty of sense. And you get to the 10th one and go, why in the hell did they just do that? When they announced the 5-year rule, which I think is brilliant, and once it really runs its course, it could fix a lot of this. When you first got it, you're like, well, why didn't they tighten it up with this one class? They left this 1 year of this one class, and guess what? Being the Chad Knaus that he is, Lane Kiffin's crew looked at it and went, well, damn, we got this guy and this guy and this guy. According to this rule, we can sign them right now.
1: I don't blame anybody involved in trying to maximize the landscape that is presented them. Certainly not the young men.
0: No.
1: And or women.
0: No.
1: Trying to take advantage of, all right, I got this 1 year loophole. No. Where I can go back. Okay, that's cool. All right, don't blame any of them.
0: I don't like it, but I don't
1: blame any coach who wants to accrue talent.
0: Yeah.
1: But everything right now just feels, it feels like the leagues are trying so hard to maintain one of the variables of college athletics that so many of us with gray hair hold precious. And that is this baseline altruistic approach to my university.
0: Yeah.
1: In a landscape where it's all about me.
0: Yeah.
1: Almost, that's what it's become.
0: There's almost 150 schools now in Division I or FBS, and their job is to look out for them. And at the end of the day, that's their job, and that's what they do. And again, and like the NASCAR rulebook, what do? When Chad Knaus figures out a way to crack the code, they tighten up the rulebook for the next year, and this will get tightened up for next year. But for right now, it is the Hot Mess Express. Give us a call, 888-SAY-ESPN. That's 888-729-3776. It's Marty and McGee, and we're a little wired at 7:17 a.m. on ESPN Radio, the ESPN app, and the SEC Network.
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It's 888-729-3776. You know what? Let's just do this now. Dolly Parton. It is, I never met her, right? But I feel like maybe more than any celebrity of my lifetime, including ones that we've gotten to know, I felt closer to her. Now, part of this is, and you know this, when I met Erica, my wife, in college, she was singing at Dollywood. She was part of the cast, the main show, and all that stuff. And you know, this is the 90s in East Tennessee, right? Early 90s. So Erica had, you know, I mean, hair like you wouldn't have believed, like spiral perm all the way down there past her waist. I mean, it was unbelievable. And Erica has always told the story that she was coming out the backstage in Dollywood, at the main theater. Dolly has her own dressing room, name on the door, and all that stuff. And for the most part, it stays locked because she's on the road somewhere. And Erica always tells a story about it. She just come out of makeup and done her hair and all that stuff, and she came blowing out of the, you know, the locker room, and she's headed to go do her Smoke on the Mountain, and or Fire on the Mountain, and all of a sudden the door opens, and Dolly walks out, and she and my wife, future wife, literally crash into each other. Oh, Dolly, oh, I'm so sorry, and Erica's on, and they're both 5 foot nothing, right? They're eye to eye. And Dolly grabbed Erica, and she said, "You have fabulous hair." And my wife has carried. My wife said it's like winning the Nobel Hair Prize, right? and you know this. My wife wrote a musical years later, Grits the Musical, and like the big finale song is "I Hope Dolly Parton Lives Forever." She wrote that song.

0: 15 years ago. And so when Dolly, when we found out about Dolly, my wife and I went away for a couple of days this week. And that was an emotional deal, man. It was, and you know, going to school at Tennessee, and she was there all the time. My buddy Mike Collins grew up in Pigeon Forge, and you know, all of our kids got the books, you know, from the Imagination Library. It's just, it is, and man, everybody's goal should be that when we have our last day on earth, that the next day people talk about us the way that everyone has talked about Dolly Parton.
1: Yeah, it's she was a universal truth, and the great piece of that universal truth is that she always looked at everything through that prism of what is the kindest way to present here, what is the kindest way to react here, and you know, I've been thinking about this quite a bit since she passed. I sort of look at her as the Appalachian Aphrodite.
0: Yeah.
1: Because everything was about kindness. Everything was about peace. Everything was about honor. Everything was just incredibly gracious. And I remember being at Neyland. I don't even know when it was. It was a few years ago. And she sang Rocky Top.
0: 2023.
1: We were there for our show in SEC Nation, and Lainey and I stayed with our friends Joe and Sarah, whose daughter Abby is now a senior at Tennessee. And just watching Peyton Manning walk, you know, chivalry, walk her out and onto this nice platform there in the end zone or 10-yard line or so, and just watching 100,000 people fall all over themselves at the sight of, there you go, you see there if you're watching on the Southeastern Conference Network, she just had this light. I mean, she had this incredible aura and this incredible light that made everybody feel better about themselves, and that's a beautiful gift to the world. She was a gift to the world.
0: Well, and I think, and we've said this on this show a lot of times before, so I'll just tell the story again, but I think this was the same fall that she showed up at halftime of the Cowboys game, and she had on the Dallas Cowboy cheerleader. So she would have been 75, 76 years old, and I remember we were sitting there watching it, and full of Thanksgiving, you know, dinner or whatever, and my dad looked at me, and he goes, "Damn, how good-looking was Jolene?" She's the absolute best, man. And it's the goal should be for people to say 1% about you, the things that we've heard about Dolly Parton. And it's okay. My favorite quote from her was, she says, "It's not my job to judge anyone." She goes, "God gets to judge. The rest of us don't get to do that. And so why don't we love everybody instead?" That's what I'm rolling
1: with.
0: Rest
1: in peace.
0: God bless you, girl.
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5: Reeves has got it. Alley-oop to Bronny. Slam dunk.
4: Your home.
5: Perfectly executed. Reeves on the alley. Bronny on the oop.
4: ESPN LA.
6: I'm Nick DeLuca. Good Saturday morning. Roster cutdowns underway across the NFL with two games remaining in the preseason. The Raiders still have not named a starter after wrapping up their preseason action. Veteran Kirk Cousins seems to have the inside track at the QB1 job. ESPN Radio's Freddie Coleman says there's no need to rush Fernando Mendoza.
7: Now, if the Raiders turn to be a better football team than we can imagine, we're not going to see Fernando Mendoza until 2027. If they are what we think they're going to be, a little bit more improved, but definitely not a team to reckon with in the AFC West, then right about November, right about early December, we're going to put our guy out there. This way he can learn with not a lot of pressure on him. Putting him out there before he's ready, that is just quarterback malpractice, as you like to say.
6: Mendoza will have an opportunity to finish up camp. Coleman on Freddie and Harry. Elsewhere, Packers head coach Matt LaFleur saying he fully anticipates running back Josh Jacobs being a part of the team after he was charged with two misdemeanors related to an alleged incident earlier this year with a woman at his home. Major League Baseball, the Yankees take down the Red Sox in their Friday night series opener. Cam Schlittler continuing his Cy Young caliber season, working 5 2/3 shutout with 8 strikeouts. Paul Goldschmidt solo homer in the third inning, the only scoring held up the rest of the way. Series continuing with a doubleheader today. Coverage of Game 2 beginning at 6:30 Eastern right here on ESPN Radio.
0: Hey, it's Michelle Smallman, and coming up Monday, from the NFL preseason to week one in college football and everything in between, we'll react to it all during my Upon Further Review. 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
8: I was a highwayman. 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
11: 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That's 888-729-3776. Man, the other day, I don't even know where it was. I turned the TV on. We got all these free streaming channels and whatever else. And there was a live performance of this. And it was those four guys.
9: There's nothing better.
11: It's the best.
9: It's really sort of astounding when they're all on the stage together. And I've heard many stories from buddies of mine about when they actually shot that video. All this is all hearsay, I guess.
11: This is tour bus.
9: This is, I have.
11: Like urban legends.
9: It is from very good sourcing, but
11: right.
9: What I'm told is all four of their buses were lined up beside each other.
11: Okay.
9: And let's say they were supposed to start shooting this video at 2 o'clock in the afternoon.
11: Right.
9: All four buses are lined up. Well, Cash won't get off the bus until Waylon gets off the bus.
11: But just so y'all know, this is the Highwayman song we're talking about. Yeah. We're talking about Cash, we're talking about Willie Nelson, and
9: Willie and Waylon.
11: That's the song you just heard.
9: Waylon, like Waylon won't get off the bus until Johnny gets off the bus. Johnny won't get off the bus till Willie gets off the bus.
11: Right.
9: Chris don't care.
11: Chris is four homemade cigarettes in at this point.
9: And so they just stalled each other out. And they, that is so funny.
11: Yeah.
9: And that is so Waylon.
11: Yeah.
9: That's the most Waylon thing ever. I ain't getting off bus till Johnny gets off the bus.
11: Right. Well, it's like we've talked a lot about the We Are the World documentary. It was so great. The one that Lionel Richie produced. And Lionel telling the story about Waylon was out. Like, when Waylon was done, and it's like 4 o'clock in the morning, and Stevie Wonder started saying, we should sing this verse in Swahili or whatever. And Waylon was like, you know what? I think I might not. He was gone.
9: All right, Hoss.
11: And they had the video, like, showing him, like, heading out. And, like, you just very secretly, you just saw him, like, disappear behind Diana Ross and head for the door.
9: I mean, those four gentlemen, they were such revolutionaries in that town because, I mean, hell, Willie moved back to Texas. He's like, screw it, I'm out of here.
11: Right.
9: But the way that they operated with that outlaw personality and just would not back down off of what they thought. And Waylon, having had conversations over the years with guys like Travis Tritt, I mean, Travis has told me that when he first started, you know, there in the late 80s, early 90s, class of 89, right? It was Clint Black, Travis Tritt, Alan Jackson, and I'm forgetting one, Garth. That's the class of 89.
11: Oh.
9: So Travis was getting traction. He had a great catalog of songs. Radio was playing him, but the labels were really trying to shape him up. And there was, like, then radio was falling off, and it was a weird time for him, selling out concerts. Radio won't play me. And Waylon pulled him aside one day and goes, hey, Hoss, come here. He goes, I hear what they're saying about you. He goes, I want you to know, they said the same thing about me. They said the same thing about Johnny. They said the same thing about Willie. You stay true to what you are, and it's all going to work out. And Travis told me that infused him with so much confidence, and now he's...
11: Yeah.
9: I put that catalog up against anybody's.
11: Yeah, that's... It's fascinating talking to... And you and I talk about this all the time. I brought NASCAR in the first part of the show. I'll bring it up again. We talk all the time about timing is everything. And I think everybody feels like their era was the best era, whatever. But you and I, when we first started going to the racetrack... Junior Johnson and Cale Yarborough and Bobby Allison and David Pearson and obviously the King, they're all still hanging around.
9: Oh, yeah.
11: And Darrell Waltrip was still driving race cars, and Rusty and Dale were at the height of their powers. And then Jeff Gordon showed up and Jimmy Johnson. But the window when we showed up in the mid-90s, for you a couple years later, mm-hmm. the window we showed up in was this ridiculous, and we still had the guys around that could tell you stories about Curtis Turner and about, you know, Joe Weatherly and these guys from the original era and Buck Baker and all that stuff. And I mean, we had Buddy around. And so, but when we talked to, you know, Travis Tritt, I've talked to him twice because I was with you. And, but when you talk to those guys, they're kind of in that same window where they knew Porter Wagoner, right? And they knew these guys and little Jimmy Dickens and these guys. And then they also know, you know, Kelsey Ballerini and everybody that's killing it now, right?
9: Nice. I'm just pull.
11: Right, but I'm still saying, it's like everybody. But you, when you hit that window, it's funny. And talking to rock and roll artists about the same thing. About, yeah, I got, or movie stars. You know, you think about Leonardo DiCaprio. And he knew all these stars from the 50s and 60s, and now he's working with all these young ones that come along now. It's just, and with athletes, that always fascinates me when they talk about. We got a little bit of this I remember it was Drinkwitz was talking about sitting in his

0: first meeting, because he's the second most tenured head coach in the SEC now, but sitting in his first coach's meeting down in Pensacola, and him looking around, and it's Jimbo Fisher, and it's Saban, it's all these guys, and now he looks around and it's Will Stein, and you know it's all these is Golish and these guys, and he kind of talks about that same window of getting a crossover greatness, and that class of '89, they got to hang out with the Outlaws, and now they're getting to hang out with whatever you want to call it now, and that's pretty sweet.
1: It's amazing, and you think about the difference in the industry,
0: yeah,
1: and the difference in what the sound is and how. You know, I remember when Al Dean and Eric and those guys came in, they were criticized because they had that hard, heavy electric guitar.
0: Right.
1: They didn't have any steel. And they
0: that ain't country.
1: They completely did away with the steel guitar and fiddles and all that that was so country. It was this staple of the format. And here they are singing rock and roll songs.
0: Right.
1: I mean, if we were in 1977 right now, Eric and Jason would be Southern Rock.
0: Right.
1: They wouldn't be country. They'd
0: right.
1: be on a completely different format. And they would kill it because the songs are timeless.
0: They'd be touring with the Nitty Gritty Dirt Band and the Allman Brothers.
1: Yeah.
0: Right.
1: But yeah, I mean, as far as athletes go or racing specifically, our era was the best era.
0: Yeah, it was.
1: I mean, you think about what, like the explosion. NASCAR had a rocket strap to its ass between 1997 Maybe 95.
0: Yeah, I'd say I would say 94 because that's when the Brickyard 400 happened and Jeff Gordon started winning.
1: Until 2007.
0: Yep.
1: 2008 was a substantial transitional year.
0: Yeah.
1: Because you had the Car of Tomorrow, you had tire gated Indy.
0: Market crash.
1: Market just
0: all the
1: housing market.
0: Sponsors went from writing $30 million checks to wanting to write a $10 million check and share the rest of the space with somebody else.
1: And fans' expendable income
0: yep.
1: shifted dramatically.
0: Yep.
1: So, but man, that era, I, because they're at Daytona this weekend, a lot of little social media, what do you call it? Not outlets, handles? What the hell you call it?
0: I don't know.
1: Whatever, little social media sites are playing when Junior won the Pepsi 400 in 2001. Over and over and over again. And to hear him talk earlier this year on TNT, on July 4th weekend, we ran that because it's the 25th anniversary.
0: It was awesome because you completely caught him off guard.
1: Had no idea it was coming.
0: Should have.
1: And today's stars, you know, Chase and Denny and all those guys took the time to sit down and talk about what that meant to the sport. It's the greatest day. It's the greatest day in the history of the sport. For me, period. Because, I mean, it's bigger than Dale winning Daytona. It's bigger than Dale winning his seventh or Richard winning his seventh or Richard winning 200 with the Kentucky Fried Chicken in 1984. I mean, we could go on. There are certainly major bullet point moments, but there's nothing ever that was bigger than Junior winning Pepsi 400 in 2001.
0: But I do. I think about when I first showed up. My first year on the road was 96. You were still matriculating in Radford?
1: Sophomore in college, yeah.
0: My first year on the road was 96. And Cal Yarborough owned a team, and Bobby Allison owned a team, and Junior Johnson owned a team. And, you know, and you think Joe Gibbs Racing was still kind of new. Jeff Gordon had only been around a couple of years, like, winning. And Dale Earnhardt was as intimidating a human being as you'll ever be in a room with. But all that was going on, and it's just, but I just think about walking around that garage. I used to say you had this perfect mix of Jeff Gordon brought in all these 20-something-year-olds, but then you still had all the gray-headed guys that had worked on, you know, Joe Weatherly's car in the 60s, Mario Andretti's car at Daytona, and all that stuff. And so it's just, again, it's, everybody thinks their era is the best, but I swear I think ours was. And you know, and the new racetracks are coming along, and they're still, and they hadn't completely abandoned the old ones yet. It just was, it was the right mix, but it was nuts, dude. It's hard to explain to people now.
1: The last points paying race at Wilkesboro prior to this summer,
0: yeah,
1: was 1996.
0: 1996.
1: I mean, it's 30 years ago.
0: I'm old. I think is what we've established
1: you
0: here.
1: You still don't have any gray hair.
0: I got some in the beard. I'm gonna trim the beard back because

0: Next week we're on the road.
1: I might just cut mine off.
0: No, don't do that, God Almighty. We y'all
1: look how white it is.
0: Y'all, like,
1: give me that ISO shot.
0: If you're watching on,
1: it's just like white. It's just white.
0: It's not white. It's not completely white. I just I will never forget. Marty and I met at the airport on a Friday morning, and we're going down to Tuscaloosa, and we were going to shoot this thing at the Waysider, where Bear Bryant ate breakfast every single day. Country ham steak while he was smoking his Chesterfields and his red eye gravy and the whole deal. And you and I went down there, and y'all, I didn't notice, but Marty decided to shave off his beard. And we were at the Charlotte airport, and everybody was literally like walking in the bushes and crashing into rocking chairs and stuff because they were looking at you as you went by them.
1: Whatever.
0: No. And then we get to the airport, and like we go to get the rental car or whatever, and the rental car lady, because you and I both at this point were going to Birmingham about 10 times each every year, and she looked at you weird, and we got to the Waysider, and everybody was looking at you weird, and I'm like, the hell is everybody's problem? And then finally, some guy goes, Marty, why'd you shave a beard off? And that's when I realized. The only comparison I have to that is, I was there when Dale Earnhardt shaved off his mustache, and he walked into the garage at the Brickyard, and he had been scuba diving, and he shaved off his mustache to make room for the mask and didn't tell anybody. And he, I'll never forget, we were right by that back gate at Indianapolis Motor Speedway to Gasoline Alley, and all the fans were up against the fence. And the drivers were walking from the haulers in the Gasoline Alley. And Dale came walking in there with his J.R. Rhodes and his usual entourage. And this woman started screaming. No! No, Dale, no! What did you do, Dale? What did you do? We're all like, what's wrong with this woman? And then we realized he'd shaved off his mustache. That's what it was like that day that Marty and I went to Tuscaloosa and he shaved off his beard. So please don't do that, because I don't want to deal with that next week.
1: The only thing that I remember Harp, I remember Roman Harper going, hey, bro, you know how much I love you. Just don't ever do that again.
0: No.
1: It's a terrible, terrible idea. Don't ever do that.
0: No. Again. Hey, one time I shaved my beard off, and then I was in the studio by myself. We were doing this show, the last show before football, and I shaved my beard off because we went to the beach, and I spent 3 hours of people going, "What's wrong with you?" Because I looked weird. I've had a beard so long now, it just looks weird. But yeah, there you go. All right, so. Please don't shave. I don't want to deal with it. It's Marty McGee on ESPN Radio, the ESPN app, and the SEC Network.
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0: fair.
1: And we're back. 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You can give us a call. 888-SAY-ESPN. That's 888-779-3776. We got some callers on hold. You want to get some?
2: Yes, but quickly, I wanted to say this, and I didn't realize it until I saw, I read an article that this is the 35th anniversary of Pearl Jam 10.
1: Really?
2: One of the greatest albums of all time.
1: All we're doing is proving how old I am today. I appreciate it.
2: One of the most influential albums, certainly in our lifetime.
1: Yeah.
2: It was, you know, it was that era where Pearl Jam, Nirvana, Soundgarden, STP, all of those bands rewrote what rock and roll was, because we're coming out of hair metal into GNR and that group, and then we usher in Seattle. And that album right there is so influential, just indescribably influential, and holds up even today, 35 years later, and we all know about the hits on it, right? But the final track on that album is Release, and that is one of my five favorite songs of my lifetime.
1: Really?
2: It is.
1: I didn't know that. I knew you loved Pearl Jam. I did not know about that song. Okay.
2: Incredible album. Okay. Let's go to the phone.
1: We used to, back in the Marty McGee podcast days, which is hilarious because we'll have one now.
2: Right? People damn sure want us
1: to. They sure want us to, but that's a battle. That's a hill we've quit trying to climb a long time ago. Back in the day when we started as a podcast, we used to do top five lists. Remember that?
2: All the time.
1: All the time we would do it. And it's funny because sometimes I would go, we do country music songs. I'd go find some obscure damn, you know, title from the 50s just to mess with you. But yeah, but I don't know that we ever did. I'd be curious to know, like, did we do like our top five all time songs or whatever? Because I never heard you say that.
2: I doubt it.
1: Our lists are usually more specific, more weird and specific than that. Like, we would be like, top five favorite songs if you're stuck on an island, or top five favorite songs if you're drunk, or top five whatever. Which by the way, that's drunk on an island. That's exactly what I would want. I've never heard you mention that. Kenny Mayne, friend of the show.
2: I saw him at Pearl Jam at Fenway Park.
1: He and Eddie Vedder are like super tight.
2: They are.
1: Because he is a Seattle guy, Kenny is. Kenny's been on the show a bunch. And he and Eddie Vedder are like super, super tight.
2: This is many years ago now. I'm going to call it like 7 years ago, 6, 7 years ago. My brother-in-law, Mikey, is a member of the 10 Club, which is Pearl Jam's fan club.
1: Oh.
2: And they do this kind of lottery for shows where they're only available to 10 club members, and the lottery opens at 10 o'clock and they're gone by 10 o'clock 40 seconds.
1: Okay, yeah.
2: But Mike got tickets to see Pearl Jam at Fenway Park. And I think we even did the show that day. And I think he came in and he goes, hurry up and get ready. We're driving to Boston. I'm like, what?
1: Because the show ended at 10 o'clock and he had just gotten the tickets.
2: So he and I drive to Boston.
1: From the beach,
2: from South Jersey. And we get into Fenway Park.
1: Yeah.
2: And we go to our seats, which were out of this world. Floor seats, probably 30 rows from the stage.
1: 10 club.
2: Something.
1: Taking care of 10 club.
2: 10 club. No sooner do we get there, and I'm swilling cold beer, Kenny Mayne walks right in front of me. And he's like, hey, Marty.
1: Yeah.
2: I'm like, hey, man, what are you doing here? He's like, oh, I'm about to go backstage.
1: Yeah, no, Kenny's, if there's the 10 club and there's like the one club. Kenny Mayne's in like the one club, yeah. Well, good for that. That's, no, Eddie Vedder's always just been, and you know what, though? And I always give him a lot of credit, too, because all those bands came along, and the sad part is all those lead singers are gone.
2: Yeah.
1: Except for Eddie. He has managed to stick around. And what was the super group that had that song?
2: Soundgarden?
1: But there was the
2: Temple of the Dog?
1: Yeah, Temple of the Dog. That was on the radio.
2: I'm going hungry.
1: That was on the radio driving back. I was driving back from the coast yesterday. It was on the radio. Yeah.
2: It's incredible. Like, I've seen a clip where one of these audio nerds isolated the vocals both for Chris Cornell and for Eddie Vedder.
1: Yeah.
2: At the Top of Hunger Strike is the name of the song.
1: Right. Yeah.
2: It's Out of This World. I want to say one thing. I know we got to go to break. No, Lucas. At that show, at that Fenway Park show.
1: Yeah.
2: So Eddie's just hammering back Red Wine. Hammering it back, dude. And we're getting on towards the middle to two-thirds of the way into the show.
1: He's hammering Red Wine during the show?
2: Hammering, bro.
1: Like on stage?
2: Hammering.
1: Okay.
2: It's awesome. And that's kind of Eddie's deal.
1: Right.
2: And so he says this statement, and this is a paraphrase, but he's like, ladies and gentlemen, I cannot believe that we are here playing at Fenway Park, home of the Boston Red Sox. Many moons ago, we were playing just across the street, and he named whatever this little crap hole bar was, right inside the Holiday Inn or something like that. And Boston went crazy.
1: They knew it.
2: Right?
1: Yeah.
2: And he goes, and we always wondered what it might be like to someday be able to cross the street and play at Fenway Park. He said, and in order to play here at Fenway Park, we had to have a bridge, and you are our bridge. And every one of us all hammered was like, you know, like losing our minds. It was incredible, dude.
1: And he got a big old sip of Merlot, and then he played Jeremy.
2: He should have given me a glass of his Pinot Noir.
0: Hey, this is Rich Eisen coming up on Monday. Another preseason in the NFL is in the books. We'll talk about what it all means for the upcoming season as we preview the Denver 2026 campaign. Broncos football and more on Monday's Rich Eisen Show on Disney Plus, the ESPN app, and ESPN Radio.
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19: I'm Nick DeLuca. Good Saturday morning. Tarek Skubal dialed in his Detroit return.
20: His payoff pitch is strike three. Change up at the knees, and Tarek Skubal strikes out the side in the third inning. Six Ks in three scoreless innings back in Comerica Park. We go to the fourth, waiting on a run.
19: AM 570 LA Sports on the call. Skubal greeted with mostly cheers from the Comerica crowd in his first start in Detroit since the deal that sent him to the Dodgers, working six innings of one run ball with seven strikeouts, helping LA snap a three-game losing streak with a 2-1 win. Dodgers getting RBI singles from Miguel Vargas and Freddie Freeman. Their 38th comeback win of the season. That's third most in Major League Baseball. Meanwhile, the Yankees edged the Red Sox 1-0 to open their four-game weekend series. Cam Schlittler working 5 2/3 shutout with 8 strikeouts. Paul Goldschmidt solo homer, the only scoring. The series continuing with a doubleheader today. Coverage of Game 2 beginning at 6:30 Eastern right here on ESPN Radio. WNBA Fever topped the Sun 111-91. Caitlin Clark and Kelsey Mitchell each had 34, both scoring 30-plus for the fourth time this season, extending the WNBA single-season record. The pair scoring or assisting on 92 of the team's 111 points.
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0: Good morning, it's Anna Lynn. 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
3: They do not.
2: No, they don't. And I used to, you know this in my house, we have a basement, and it's awesome. Your wife is, speaking of red wine, your wife has some red wine in my basement, I think, at the witch party.
3: Have I?
2: No.
3: I don't think so.
2: I don't even been there. No, you came there one time. When we left to go do the first Marty McGee talking season, you came to my house. And we got in my truck and we drove away. I think it's the only time you've been in my house. I've never been to your house. Y'all, the
3: you've
2: truth
3: never
2: is,
3: been to my
2: the
3: house?
2: Truth is, we don't really like each other. So y'all figured out? No, dude, I've never been there. I went to your old house. I went to Burkdale.
3: Yeah, you need to come up.
2: Yeah,
3: go on the boat.
2: That's what we talk about, but we never do it because you're always at the tour championship or something, or you're playing golf with Darius Rucker. But I.
3: Gonna do that this week.
2: But in my basement, I used to have. I grew up a Red Sox fan. That's no secret. But I used to have, and you go in the. We had this tiny little bathroom downstairs, where my office is, where all my, as Mac Brown called it on our show, my I Love Me room is down there. All my stuff from work. But you would go into the bathroom, and there was a big framed picture of Jason Veritek, shoving A-Rod in the face, from the 2004.
3: Was that when Pedro body slammed Don Zimmer?
2: That was same year, yeah.
3: Yeah.
2: Yep.
3: Like spiked him, like a football.
2: Spiked him, yeah.
3: Bounced off the ground.
2: Yeah, but A-Rod said something, and Jason Veritek stood up from behind plate and gave him a two-wristed shove into the face.
3: I wouldn't mess with Veritek.
2: No!
3: That's a grown man.
2: That's
3: now.
2: A grown man. And A-Rod's a huge human, but Veritek's a catcher. Catchers have got that low center of gravity and those big butts. You don't want to mess with those guys in a fight. You can't move those guys. Yeah, literally, if you're looking on the network, SEC Network, does this picture from a slightly different angle in a frame, like framed in the bathroom. My dad gave that to me, and I put it in there, but yeah.
3: Remember last year, this is kind of wild, actually, it was around right now, maybe last week right now. They commissioned us to go do the battle at Bristol or whatever they called it.
2: Yeah.
3: What was it called?
2: It was
3: Track of Dreams or something like that.
2: it was the Reds and the Braves.
3: Yeah. What was it called though?
2: Playing at the ballpark. Man, I can't remember. Speedway Classic?
3: Maybe Speedway Classic. Might have been Speedway Classic.
2: But yeah, we did the show from there. Yeah, it was August of last year. We did it was, you know what? It was a little bit earlier than this because it was early August because we were doing the 30 state or 50 states.
3: 30 states and 50 days.
2: It was only 20 y'all didn't get to do it. 50 states and 50 days. We were Tennessee and South Carolina.
3: I want to say it was like August 23rd.
2: Yeah, maybe.
3: It was
2: August last year, a year ago.
3: Oh, August 3rd.
2: August 3rd.
3: What was it called, Lucas? Was it the Speedway Classic? Yeah, Speedway
2: Classic.
3: Of course, elephant brain. Anyway, where I'm going with this stupid story. Sorry, y'all. I got home in the middle of the night from covering golf. I'm a little bit of a train wreck.
2: That's all right. I thought we were going to Oxford next week. We're not. There's no game in Oxford, but that's where I'm going, apparently.
3: McGee and I did we taped a little element where we were like talking about the racetrack and the baseball field.
2: Like,
3: and
2: this is where Rusty
3: and
2: did this, and this is where, right.
3: 400 dump truck loads of gravel and the whole thing. We're like busting it out here.
2: Yeah.
3: And all of a sudden we look over in turn three. No, we two. Look over in turn two.
2: Yeah.
3: And Alex Rodriguez, Big Poppy, Derek Jeter, and Kevin Burkhart.
2: Yeah.
3: The Fox, underrated, by the way.
2: Oh, 100%.
3: Burkhart's a G.
2: Yeah.
3: All right. Let me repeat. Alex Rodriguez, David Ortiz, Derek Jeter, and Kevin Burkhart are doing this thing with a baseball.
2: Yeah.
3: Where there you see them, where they're like bowling the baseball around the banking at Bristol.
2: They're showing non-NASCAR fans how steep the banking is.
3: Yeah. And we're just standing there like Poindexter, like gawking, like, oh, my God, this is unbelievable that all these Hall of Famers are are standing right in our midst. And they, like, Jeter, like, walks down the track. He's like, sup, fellas?
2: Yeah, we're like, what?
3: And we're like,
2: I know.
3: Hey?
2: I know.
3: Hey?
2: I know. Well, I think I told you that I'd only talked to Jeter once in my life. I don't know if I ever told the story on the show, but it was I got assigned for ESPN the magazine. I got assigned a Hank Steinbrenner story. And George Steinbrenner was late in life and was having some memory stuff. And Hank, his son, who had always kind of been the family pariah, he was the heir apparent. So they sent me down to Tampa at spring training, and I spent a few days with Hank Steinbrenner. And Hank Steinbrenner was a huge NHRA guy. He used to own a drag racing team. His son still owns an IndyCar team. And I spent a couple of days with Hank Steinbrenner. And I didn't know what the hell I was doing. Like, they sent me down, and it's...

0: It's the Yankees, right? No matter how you feel about them as a fan, it's the Yankees.
1: I just think Chris Farley when you say that.
0: Yeah, yeah, yeah. Is there a fan of the y'all need to watch Tommy Boy.
1: Yeah, if you guys don't know that reference,
0: you need to watch Tommy
1: Boy. Fire up Tommy Boy. It's just like, it's hysterical.
0: But I had a great time, didn't know what I was doing. The Yankees were great, but I was starving. And Hank Steinbrenner really wanted to talk. And so I'm trying to find somewhere to eat. And right there by the ballpark, which is right by the football stadium in Tampa, where you and I both been 100 times, I went to Carrabba's because it was the only place open, the Italian place. And I go in there, and the guy's like, hey, man, yeah, we can get a table. He goes, but just so you know, he goes, place is pretty empty. He goes, but we have a regular that comes in sometimes, and just don't make a big deal out of it. I'm like, what does that mean? And I'm sitting there in Carrabba's eating, like reading the paper. That's how long ago it was. And all of a sudden, Jeter comes in and sits way on the other side of the restaurant by himself. And I'm sitting there, and I'm not making a big deal out of it, whatever. All of a sudden, I hear, hey, I look up. Jeter goes, did I see you at the ballpark today? I said, yeah. I said, I'll write for ESPN the magazine. I said, I'm here to do a story with Hank Steinbrenner. He goes, oh, the boss. I said, yeah. He goes, okay. He goes, well, good luck with that. He kind of laughed, whatever. Done. Didn't talk to him anymore. I ate my dinner. I left. The next day, I'm standing on the field right by the dugout, and everybody's doing media or whatever, and all of a sudden, team runs out for warm-ups, and somebody smacks me on the butt, and I turn around, and Jeter goes, you know what I want? I go, what? He goes, Carrabba's! It was awesome. But then he came back and found me later and gave me a phenomenal quote for the piece. And I'm like, oh, he's exactly who everybody says he is. Like, that's the nicest guy in the world.
1: You know, he truly is. And I have a very small body of reference personally as well. But at that damn TGL.
0: which everybody in the world has been to but me.
1: Last year, Poppy was there.
0: Yeah.
1: With Boston Common,
0: yep.
1: Rory McIlroy's team.
0: Right.
1: And Jeter was there with the New York Golf Club.
0: Right.
1: Which is Ricky Fowler, Matty Fitz, Xander, et cetera. They were both there together. And I'm standing there doing my little, whatever my job is. And during a break, I went to grab a water. And I come back around, and I turn around and look into one of the suites, and those two are up there talking. All of a sudden, they do like this. So I'm like,
0: You look behind yourself, like, are they talking to somebody else?
1: I spent like 10 minutes talking to Derek Jeter about Michigan football, first of all.
0: Right.
1: But just watching those guys interact and having a conversation with them. And obviously they work together now, and so there's just there's probably been great, obviously great respect forever, but now great rapport. But they are both the nicest guys.
0: Yeah, I know.
1: The real deal.
0: No, it's a real deal. And it's he is exactly who everybody tells you that he is.
1: Carrabba's!
0: Every time, the rest of my life, every time I drop by Carrabba's, I'm sure, Derek Jeter, if you're listening right now, I'm sure you're like, man, I don't ever go to Carrabba's.
1: Oh, he's listening.
0: But they absolutely, the guy was like, don't make a big deal out of it. But no, it was a good time. But those guys are great. But by the way, speaking of TGL, my wife and I just binged The Hawk, the Will Ferrell show. And there's like a whole TGL timeline in there.
1: He was down there with us.
0: That's what there's a whole like a pivotal scene in the series.
1: Yep. He was down there with us.
0: Yeah, and
1: speaking of the real deal.
0: Yeah,
1: that guy's the real deal.
0: Who, Ferrell? Yeah, mm-hmm. That's the truth.
1: He is the truth.
0: No, that's the truth. When they were shooting Talladega Nights here in Charlotte, and part of the reason he had family in Charlotte, that's part of the reason he wanted to shoot the movie here. But they like the basketball scene, like the wheelchair. They shot that at my church. And I'll never forget. It was during church, and like I dropped my. So I used to write. David Hale does a great job with like the big Sunday morning kind of wrap up column for ESPN.com, and I wrote that for several years. And my family didn't know it, but like my daughter was little, I'd take her to Sunday school class, and my wife would go to choir rehearsal, and then I would go.
1: You'd go pound keys.
0: I'd go to the gym, and I would finish the column.
1: Yeah, sure.
0: And then go meet everybody in the sanctuary, and I like in the bathroom. Like in the gym at the church, and Will Ferrell comes walking in, and he's the nicest guy in the world. He's like, yeah, he goes, we're shooting this movie, or he's wanting to shoot a scene here next week. He said, but they let us use the gyms. He said, we come play in the morning, And he said, don't tell Jesus, but we're down here playing basketball.

0: You guys from church. But I interviewed him on the, here you go. Says, if you're watching on SEC Network, it says Team Ship Tuesday takes us back to 18 years ago, 2005. Will Ferrell was in Charlotte. Was going to stop to do a halftime show with our kids' team. He did that. Stayed the whole game. Loved the sport. There you go. They got their Bobcats jerseys on. And, but he was just probably at my church, but he was the best.
1: Does that gym look familiar?
0: It does look familiar. But I interviewed him for, I wrote a big Talladega Nights oral history piece for ESPN.com on like the 10th anniversary of the thing. And he called me right back. He was the nicest guy in the world. But that hawk is funny as hell. The hawk is Talladega Nights.
1: With golf.
0: It's basically, I texted Daly. I'm like, dude, this is about you. Like, because he's living in an RV and he's living in a Walmart parking lot, but you're not going to get smarter by watching it, but it is entertaining.
2: At the Talladega Nights premiere in Los Angeles, he's walking down the red carpet and he had on a Crystal Gayle 1984 World Tour t-shirt. And he comes over to our little station, you know, you get a question or two. And I'm like, hey, man, I just got to be honest, that shirt is amazing. And he was like, your shirt is amazing. I had on this atrocious, like, tangerine.
0: Oh, yeah.
2: Pastel blue, little brown. It was like these funky stripes, like button-down shirt.
0: 2004, 2005.
2: Really, really, really unfortunate. And he just goes, your shirt is amazing.
0: And that's the,
2: and he walked to like Ryan Seacrest or something.
0: That's the Crystal Gayle shirt he has. The cougar attacks him in the movie. He goes, how was your day? He goes, well,
2: yeah, he had it on.
0: My dad was a jerk. I didn't learn anything about driving, and my Crystal Gayle t-shirt ruined. It's Marty McGee on ESPN Radio, the ESPN app, and the SEC Network.
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0: There you go.
1: Yeah, see, I mean, come on.
0: 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It's 888-729-3776. You know what? We've been throwing that phone number out there, but we haven't taken any callers, so let's fix that now. How about Dave in Tampa? Welcome into Marty McGee, Dave.
2: Hey, boys.
0: How we doing?
1: What do you say now?
2: Doing good. Hey, you've been talking about Dolly, and you mentioned the highwaymen. So I'm curious. I recently posted on my Facebook account the five performers that I would have loved to have seen in concert, but never did, and now it's too late. And I'm wondering who your five are.
1: Well, let me think about this a second. Cash, Waylon, Skynyrd,
0: Well, number one for me is Eddie Van Halen. I had tickets to see him twice and got sent away for work the second time. And the first time I got tickets, my parents were like, "You're not going to Greensboro?" I was like 14, 15 years old. But I never saw Van Halen. And that's my biggest one, is that I never saw him. He sounds like Alex is going to be pulling out some tracks that he's working on that they recorded back in the day, but I never got to see him.
1: You know, it's funny that this is the question. I have been completely, you know what a true crime nerd I am.
0: Yes.
1: I've been completely transfixed on the Dwayne Davis, Keefe D, Tupac murder trial.
0: Okay.
1: Which is going on right now.
0: Right.
1: In Vegas. And you go back through, it's then prompted me to go back through, you know, Tupac's work.
0: Right.
1: Goat. I mean,
0: yeah.
1: 90s hip hop, 90s rap. I keep trying to tell my kids this. Like, y'all don't even know. It's not even comparable. There is no comparison to the excellence that was that era.
0: And it's also hard to explain to people what the atmosphere was around it. Like, so we've been watching this show. Our buddy Matt Leinart, he's on this reality show, this game show, reality show, celebrity show, whatever, on Fox called The World's Dumbest.
1: Oh, he is? I didn't know this.
0: And it's like, you know, it's Anthony Michael Hall, and it's like one of the guys from Jackass, and like, but they're all, it's a tongue-in-cheek, like, you don't want to win because now you're the dumbest person in America,
1: I see,
0: or whatever.
1: Yeah.
0: And Leinart is in trouble. but I sent him a note. I was like, "Hey, man, we're watching this show." He's like, "That's cool." And that was it. And I was like, "Uh-oh, I think he might, like," but anyway, I say all that to say that, I honestly don't know why I said what I said. We're talking about 90s hip-hop.
1: I was talking about Tupac.
0: No, Ice-T is on it.
1: Oh, Ice-T, yeah.
0: And me trying to, and my daughter loves Law & Order, so she loves Ice-T. And me trying to explain to her how controversial that dude was.
1: Oh, yeah.
0: I remember the lead story on the news was his album being delivered, the CDs being delivered to record stores in a body bag. Like Cop Killer and all that stuff. Yeah. It's, but, you know, now he's just like, you know, funny dad, grandpa on the reality show. But it's hard to explain to people. Like,
1: it's just like Cube.
0: Yeah.
1: It's the same thing as Cube. You know, you go back to the very first NWA record.
0: Whoa.
1: Okay. And what some of those lyrics were. And
0: how'd that play up there in Western Virginia?
1: Well, Mama wasn't very thrilled when she found that cassette

0: tape stuffed under my bed.
1: With the warning label on it?
0: Sure, dude. I mean, and then, you know, you transition, like, then Q broke that record, all right? So, you go from that to all the way to being, like, the dad in the movies.
1: Yeah.
0: And so it is hard to explain to your kids.
1: No, like, it's...
0: Let me play a little sample of what this... what this guy's roots are.
1: Well, it's kind of like with athletes. Like, it's funny because, like A-Rod, who people still, he can be a polarizing guy, but, like, my daughter knows him from television. You know, anybody her age knows, you know, he's just on TV or TV commercials, or he was married to J-Lo or whatever, dated J-Lo. But that's what you know him for. But I want to go, no. That was the most hated dude in baseball.
0: Yeah.
1: Forever. And now he's, you know, telling stories on TV, and everybody's like, but it's hard to explain to people the actual context of it.
0: It's funny. I was, as I was talking about NWA there, I was, you know, me and Hal, I'll just start singing this or that.
1: Yeah.
0: I was like, yeah.
1: Nah, you need to keep it.
0: I feel like the cruising down the street in my 6'4".
1: No.
0: That's it.
1: That's as far as you can go. No, but it is. It's funny because it's like, you know, you reach a certain age and you kind of become. This only Flavor Flav is. I posted the picture. Talking about August. It was the Ocho. It was 5 years ago. That amazing picture is you, me, Dawn Staley, and Flavor Flav.
0: Yep.
1: And Flavor Flav cussed about 3 or 4 times on live on SportsCenter. And I'll never forget. Right in the middle of it, Dawn leaned over and she goes, "Like you and Flavor Flav are talking on TV." And Dawn leans over to me and she goes, "Can you believe we're on TV with Flavor Flav right now?" Because she's our age. And so it's that same thing where like you know. He's like a cartoon character now, but back in the day, if you played that particular cassette tape in your house, not only were your parents gonna be mad at you, but your youth pastor is gonna tell you going straight to hell.
0: I played it on a loop while I mowed the yard. I remember like distinctly on my Walkman, my sister's Walkman. I didn't have one. I stole Stacy's.
1: Did it have like the super bass button on it?
0: I don't think so. It was this, her Walkman, you know, there were varying yes. sizes of them.
1: Yeah.
0: Hers was like bigger, and I don't know what all like the extra part did.
1: You get the yellow one that was waterproof.
0: Well, Lainey had that one, and it had the yellow in-ear headphone.
1: It had the bass booster button.
0: There you go.
1: Look at that. No, right there. He started going off cussing on TV, and Dawn goes, Can you believe we're talking to him right now?
0: My sick soul.
1: Stop.
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21: I'm Nick DeLuca. Good Saturday morning. The NFL preseason wrapping up with a pair of games today. Cut down deadline tomorrow, 6 p.m. Eastern. Odell Beckham Jr. eyeing a comeback. Had three catches for 53 yards in last night's Giants win over the Jets. Head coach John Harbaugh saying Beckham has proved he belongs this summer.
22: Yeah, I mean, I don't want to like say exactly who's making it right now and not, what the considerations are, and things can happen. So, but I think I would answer the question yes. I mean, I think he has done enough to make an NFL roster for sure. He's played well, and he's gotten better as his camp's gone along. He deserves credit for that. He's done a really good job with it.
21: OBJ did not play last season, had just 9 catches in 2024. With the Dolphins. Elsewhere, Packers head coach Matt LaFleur saying he fully anticipates running back Josh Jacobs being a part of the team after he was charged with 2 misdemeanors related to an alleged incident earlier this year with a woman at his home. NHL Avs star defenseman Cale Makar signing an 8-year extension, making him the highest paid player in NHL history. Deal carrying a $20.4 million average annual value. He's the first player in history to make at least $20 million per year. Makar has been a finalist for the Norris Trophy as the NHL's top defenseman for 6 consecutive seasons.
23: Hey, it's Michelle Smallman, and coming up Monday, the NFL season hasn't even started, but it's never too early to check in on every fan base's anxiety level. It's Unsportsmanlike, 6 a.m. Eastern, right here on ESPN Radio, ESPN2, and ESPNU.

0: 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It's 888-729-3776. Yeah, we veered.
1: I got a little story for you.
0: I think there was a part of me that thought we would probably end up like spurring a lot of Dolly Parton, but we've been going. We went straight down the grunge road,
2: We also just went to gangster rap.
0: We did go to gangster.
2: But rap. I mean, look,
0: and we talked about the Highwaymen and the whole deal.
2: Again, it's just like I've been immersed in. I listened to this dude Jim Chapman. I listened to his podcast. It's called what the heck's it called? Exposed, Scandalous Files of the Elite. Do you listen to this too, Luke? Oh, you Googled it. Dude, they're so good in there.
0: No, it's
2: y'all got to understand. Our crew that gets up at the old dark.

0: 30. They are so fast on all of our rambling stupidity.
1: If you're watching on SEC Network, you see all these,
0: it's unbelievable,
1: all these tweets and stuff are posted.
0: We love you.
1: Yeah,
0: you're the best.
1: It's unbelievable.
0: Thank you for making us better.
1: Yeah, and we show up at 6.
0: But I'm listening to this dude's podcast anyway. I've listened to all these different various trials he's doing, and he's really good.
1: What's it? What is it, the secret scandals of the famous people? What's it called?
0: Scandalous Files of the Elite.
1: I was close.
0: And he goes through the court files. I mean, like every day he goes through the court files and creates his podcast. Anyway, he's going every single day. He does a new podcast about the Tupac deal. And I've just been completely mesmerized by it. And so that's how we went down that road.
1: Well,
0: and then we start talking about Ice-T and Ice Cube and how they've gone from, you know, cop killer to, you know, the dad on...
1: Granddad on the world's dumbest.
0: Yeah.
1: No, the... It is. I am. We're going to nerd out on you guys work wise for a second, but I am so appreciative of the people in our business who love to go through court documents. Bob Pockers, our buddy Bob Pockers, Hall of Famer, one of the all time good dudes, and Pete Thamel, so many. But Mark Slaybaugh, you know, Paul Levine, you know, Tisha Thompson, like our coworkers who they love to go through those things, and we've done it. And we can do it, but I don't really like doing it. But their ability to, I mean, they just love it. But like when we through the NASCAR antitrust trial that was going on last November, and the ability to these documents come out, and Bob Pockers' ability to not just go through them, but break them down, find the bullet points, put it out there, and explain to you this is what this is, and to do it in like 30 minutes. Like, that's just a gift, you know. My brother's an attorney, and a really, really great attorney. But his ability to go through these documents, their brain, it's like a doctor. Your brain is just built differently than other people. And so, yeah, the handful of times in my career where I've had to go through, and you and I certainly have covered trials and covered those things, and to go through those things, but the ability to go through, Shauna Sale, that worked for ESPN forever, was the guy who was the reason I started ESPN the magazine. And Sean used to do basically this column that was a document dump. Well, I was going through these documents, and this is what I found.
0: Eddie, that's a good idea.
1: You might actually think this is interesting. It's kind of like what you're talking about. What was the name of it again? The
0: it's secret Exposed Scandalous Files of the Elite.
1: Okay, that's awesome.
0: And yeah, it's just Louisiana guy from like Southwest Louisiana,
1: yeah,
0: named Jim Chapman. He's got an accent like ours, and I just really enjoy his podcast. Like, I really do. It's like I'm a subscriber. Like, I'm all in.
1: Yeah,
0: and this latest one is the Keefe D trial in Vegas, and dude, he'll take the testimony, right? Like right now, this one of the gang investigators in Compton. All right, for like 20 years, this guy was a FBI gang investigator.
1: Yeah,
0: or he might have been. I don't want to misspeak. He might have been like Compton PD, but I think he was FBI. No,
1: LAPD.
0: I think he was Compton PD. Doesn't matter. For 20 years, he was one of the main investigators, and he's on the stand right now. Like right now.
1: Yeah.
0: Ran his whole testimony. And you learn, and he's so smart the way he does it, because he's like, nothing I can tell y'all is going to educate you about what gang culture was in the 90s, late 80s and 90s out there, like this will.
1: Yeah.
0: And he just runs the thing fat.
1: Yeah.
0: It's fascinating, dude.
1: One of my favorite aspects, maybe my favorite aspect of our job, is as intimidating as it can be. Now think about you when you first were freaking parachuted into the horse racing world.
0: Oh yeah, dude.
1: And I talk about you all the time. I talk at these journalism classes. I talk all the time about you're the perfect example of you went from literally knowing no one and not knowing a whole hell of a lot about horses to being the guy. And golf too. I mean, these weren't worlds that you were in. And, you know, quite frankly, that's how I think you and I both were. We were NASCAR fans, but we certainly weren't ingrained in the culture.
0: Uh-uh.
1: And we certainly didn't understand round a wedge, whatever, till we got in there and started learning those things. But I always loved, kind of like this story.

0: about earlier with Hank Steinbrenner as a you know, and the Steinbrenner family kind of being parachuted into these stories and these situations. But man, all time example, and you, but just by coexistence, you had to live through this thing. But when I did this O.J. Simpson story,
1: oh yeah,
0: where I
1: oh,
0: tracked yeah. down
1: Starbucks,
0: I tracked down O.J.'s two Heisman trophies. One of the most fascinating conversations I've ever had was I tracked down the guy who was the head of the art theft department of the LAPD, this detective.
1: It's so funny.
0: And he's retired now, and he's living in like the beach and all that stuff. But no one had called this guy in years. And I said, so you were the head of the art theft department? He goes, yes. And he goes, and by that, I mean, I was the entire art theft department. But he started telling me about stories about they'd find like this Stradivarius like violin that was worth $500,000. And he goes, and it would, he said, what happens is they would steal, people steal these things and then they can't get rid of them. Mm-hmm. Like, and so this guy had stolen like this, you know, $1 million violin or whatever. And they found it on his front porch, like somewhere in Los Angeles County, because he just was like, well, I can't get rid of it. And they just found it. And it was kind of like that with the guy that stole the O.J. Simpson Heisman Trophy from Champions Hall, the Hall of Champions at USC. This guy just walked in and took the damn thing. Cheryl Miller kind of busted him. She was coaching basketball then, and he just kind of took it. And she's like, what's happening here? And no one believed her. But this guy took this thing, and he thought he could get rid of it, and he hauled it around like in a duffel bag, like sleeping under bridges.
1: George Rogers does?
0: Yeah, yeah. But he buried it like in the backyard because he didn't know what the hell to do with it. And then eventually they found it. But the point is that it's so fascinating to go through it. He goes, oh, no, he goes, well, this is where you will find this. And this, and I found got the police reports, and I got the investigation, and going through those things. And it is so many words, and it's so many pages. But then once you find that paragraph, and you're like, there it is right there.
1: Like, yeah, that's why I like,
0: that's fun.
1: That's why I like those podcasts. And you're talking about Pocky. Bob Pockers, our buddy, such the best. He's the best NASCAR reporter of all time.
0: Yep.
1: And he will just pare all this stuff down. He's basically an attorney.
0: Yeah.
1: And blah, blah, blah. Like the Michael Jordan NASCAR.
0: Yeah,
1: that 2311 NASCAR.
0: Yep.
1: Every day, Pocky. You know exactly what was going on in a very truncated fashion, a very succinct fashion, very consumable, chunkable fashion. He's just a man. But what y'all need to understand about that O.J. Heisman story is the backstory of standing in the Starbucks across the street from the College Football Hall of Fame. Were we there for media days?
0: We're doing the red carpet for the awards.
1: Oh, okay, College Football Awards.
0: We're suited and booted. We got suits and ties on at Starbucks, and we're about to walk across the street and do live TV.
1: And so we're in there like getting our, you know, putting our sugar in our coffee. There it's a little condiment stand,
0: right?
1: And McGee turns. He turns as white as a ghost.
0: Yeah.
1: And I'm like, dude, what's up, man? He was like, I got to go take this call.
0: Yeah.
1: And he walks outside of the sidewalk. I'm looking out going, I don't know, hopefully everything's all right. I'm doctoring up my coffee. And he comes back in and he goes, I just found O.J. Simpson's Heisman Trophy. I'm like, what?
0: Yeah.
1: Yeah. He goes, I've been chasing this thing forever.
0: Yeah. And what happened was, there's two because of Steve Spurrier. Because of Steve Spurrier, when Spurrier won the Heisman Trophy at Florida in what,
1: 1966?
0: When he won his Heisman, he couldn't believe, like, he's like, well, the Florida should have this because they can put it in the, you know, they can use it to recruit. And he's the one that went to the Heisman people and said, we should have two Heismans. Like, I should get one and the school should get one. That way the school can display it and I can have one. And after that, everybody started getting two. And O.J. was if he wasn't the first, he was among the first couple that got two Heismans, one for him, one for the USC. So the story was, we're trying to track down O.J. Simpson's Heisman trophies because it was well known that his Heisman trophy had to be auctioned off with all his belongings to try to pay off the civil suit that he lost, and the guy that bought that one at auction for like $150,000 or whatever, this guy was this kind of mouthy young like contractor from Philly, and he held a press conference and he all this stuff. And then it just vanished. Well, I tracked that guy down, and he just lied to me and said, I still have it. It's in a lockbox. And I went to Philly, And he was going to meet me, and he's going to show it to me, and, oh, yeah, it's in this, I keep it in a safe deposit box at this bank or whatever. And then he's like, hey, man, I don't want to do that. I've changed my mind. So I got on a plane, went back to Charlotte. And he's like, but you have it. He's like, yes. I said, you have the, yes, I have it. I'm not going to show it to you, but I have it. Okay.
1: I can quote you as telling me yes, that you
0: exactly
1: still have
0: right.
1: it.
0: Exactly right. And so I tracked down the first Heisman Trophy, the one that was stolen from the hall, and they had this huge, like, right out of Miami Vice, like they trapped this guy that had stolen the first one. And he's like a homeless guy, and he's a drug dealer, and he's been in and out of jail and all that stuff. And he shows up in a duffel bag, and he was so relieved just to get rid of the damn thing. But he showed up thinking he was going to basically extort USC and get some money for it.
1: Mm.
0: And what he didn't know was LAPD was there. It was a big sting operation. And so that was number one. And number two, what happened to you and me in Starbucks, my story posted that day. These were the two trophies are. This one is in a bank in Philly, and this one is back at USC, but this is where all it had been and all that. And then Stanford Steve called me, and he goes, hey, man, I got a couple of degenerates, my buddies out in Nevada. They say that they know where the OJ's actual Heisman is.
1: I go, which no. is the Philly guy.
0: I'm like, no, it's in Philly.
1: Yeah.
0: He's like, I'm telling you right now. So what happened was the guy that called me that day was this guy who's this big Nevada booster, big Wolfpack booster, and he has this ridiculous collection of sports memorabilia. He still wants me to come out and see his collection, and he had it. And,
1: wow.
0: Okay, and what happened was, and then we matched it up. It's all about the plaque, because when OJ knew he was going to have to auction off his stuff, and I'm not making this up.
1: He took the plaque off?
0: He got a kitchen knife out and hacked up the plaque because he wanted it to be damaged. Pulled out a knife and attacked his own trophy. So what happened at Starbucks was that guy called me, and I called the guy in Philly, and I go, what the hell? And the guy in Philly was like, yeah, I lied to you, because he basically didn't want to pay taxes on the money.
1: Oh.
0: And so that's what happened that day. So the colors ran out of my face, because I'm like, oh. So now we correct the story, and we do an addendum. Okay, this story posted. This guy lied, and we called him, and now this is where it is. But those stories are so much fun, but, man, they're exhausting.
1: We have been all over the reservation today.
0: Yeah, yeah.
1: I mean, we have hit it. I don't even know where we are or where we're going.
0: Yeah, we don't either. And you know what I have to say to that? Carabas! It's Marty McGee on ESPN Radio, the ESPN app, and the SEC Network.
1: I seem recognized.
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0: That's right. That's all I can think about is now me riding around L.A. looking for those Heisman trophies. 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You can give us a call, 888-SAY-ESPN. That's 888-729-3776. All right, so FBS college football starts today. I mean, just about 3 hours. North Carolina and TCU going to play over in Ireland. But last night, the FCS level, what we used to call 1AA, I still call it that because I'm old, they got started. And Cal Poly upset Idaho on like fourth down at the end of regulation, like heaved a touchdown pass. William and Mary, they're in the Commonwealth.
1: Go Tribe.
0: They played Villanova, who's ranked. They were down 10 points in like the closing couple minutes of the game. Came back and tied the game up, like they scored a touchdown, onside kick, kicked a field goal. And then Villanova's got a chance to win. They're driving. They're slinging it. And William & Mary intercepted the pass, returned it back in the field goal territory. Last play, kicked a field goal, won the ball game. I mean, stadium or the season's just started, and it's already bonkers. And you know what? And on Friday, and I'm not a huge Friday night college football guy because I respect. It was cool driving back through Eastern North Carolina last night. You could see all the stadium lights on all over the place because high school football was happening.
1: Go Spartans!
0: But I will say that it was nice to be watching college football highlights last night and surfing the ESPN app and seeing games, and nobody was talking about anything but games. Just playing football and talking about playing football.
1: It's football time in Texas.
0: Know it.
1: Do you know who were college football teammates at William & Mary, I think in 1994?
0: Who?
1: Mike Tomlin.
0: Yes.
1: And Sean McDermott.
0: Holy smokes. How about that?
1: How about that?
0: I didn't know that.
1: Yep.
0: William & Mary.
1: I pitched a story. I wanted to do a story on them so bad when they faced each other.
0: Yeah.
1: But it never materialized. And now Mike Tomlin is an NBC analyst, I think.
0: Yeah. And Big Surprise is awesome. I mean
1: of course he's awesome.
0: Great. And it's funny, too, because I think everybody's got an image of Tomlin because our entire perspective on who head coaches may or may not be is based on press conferences in the NFL because you just don't – there's not a lot of get-to-know-me time unless they were on Hard Knocks, right? And now Tomlin's kind of cut loose and speaking his mind, which he always did, but now he's speaking his mind on a lot of topics, and it's like it's super entertaining.
1: What do we think is going to happen? There you go.
0: How about that?
1: Look that up for me, Luke. I think the only year they were teammates was 94, I think. Okay, 93 and 94.
0: Yes, if you look on the SEC Network, you see.
1: Played defensive back there, number 28, and Tomlin was a wide receiver. And I so wanted to do that story. I pitched it over and over and over again because wouldn't that have been cool, like week 15 in the NFL when the Steelers are playing the Bills?
0: Yeah. And now NBC will do it. NBC will have Tomlin interview him.
1: Now I've put it out into the universe.
0: Yeah. That's our way. I almost said something. There's a story I keep pitching.
1: Don't do it.
0: And people keep rejecting it, but I have a project I'm working on, and I'm going to shoehorn it into there because I've been waiting 10 years to do it. But I'm not going to say it on the air because if I say it on the air, somebody's going to write it. You know where I learned my lesson on that deal? Talking about digging through court documents? Jeremy Mayfield. I pulled into the infield at the Charlotte Motor Speedway. And Jeremy Mayfield had been banned from the racetrack, like not allowed on the grounds. And Facebook was brand new. And I pulled into the racetrack, and I got there late. I think it was the All-Star race in Charlotte. And I saw Jeremy standing on top of an RV in the infield.
1: Bro, I chased him up there.
0: No, you know why you knew he was there? Because your idiot friend posted on Facebook, "Hey, Jeremy Mayfield's on top of an RV in the infield," and literally got out of my truck. And as I'm walking to the media center, you and Pockers and everybody went running past me. And that's when I learned my lesson.
1: Like, I didn't know that part.
0: I'm like, you know what? I probably should have climbed up there and interviewed him and kept that to my damn self.
1: Yeah.
0: But I scooped myself. I talked to him. And then I walked down. He hated me, but I talked to him. And then but y'all went running past. But the reason y'all knew it was because I posted it. And that's why I am not going to say the story idea that I can't don't get to do because I don't want somebody else to do it.
1: I just figure, you know, the only reason I would – that's the, what entered my mind, but I figure, like, okay, he's not coaching the Steelers.
0: That window's closed. But the window's still open for the one I want to do. And I'm going to keep that to myself. Because I don't want Andy Staples to write a great version of it.
1: He's awesome.
0: Yeah, I'm just saying, anybody, any of them, just pick one if I say it on the show.
1: But it's a college football story.
0: Yeah. Oh, yeah. Yeah. It's a college football history story that would blow people's minds. So maybe I'll just put it in my college football history book that I may or may not finish in time.
1: Is it in the city of L.A.?
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7: I'm Nick DeLuca. Good Saturday morning. The Falcons finishing up game three of their preseason in Miami last night. Still uncertain on a starting quarterback. No Michael Penix Jr. on the field. Tua Tagovailoa playing his old team, going 7 of 8 for 95 yards, leading a touchdown drive. Also losing a fumble on a botched exchange. Former Falcons receiver Brian Finneran telling Freddie and Harry there's a lack of urgency from the Falcons QBs.
8: He's got that dog in him that you want when you have a guy who wants to be your leader. The urgency to want to lead, be up front. And you don't have to be super vocal. And then to hear some of the sound bites coming from Michael Penix, I start to question that as well. So urgency, it has to be there, and you got to want it. You got to want to love this game and love it with all your heart, because it's too hard.
7: Meanwhile, Major League Baseball, Yankees edge the Red Sox 1-0 to open their four-game weekend series. Cam Schlittler working 5 2/3 shutout with 8 strikeouts. Paul Goldschmidt solo homer, holding up the only scoring in the ballgame. Series continuing with a doubleheader today. Coverage of Game 2 beginning at 6:30 Eastern right here on ESPN Radio. WNBA Fever topped the Sun 111-91. Caitlin Clark and Kelsey Mitchell each had 34. They both score 30-plus for the fourth time this season, extending the WNBA single-season record. Pair scoring or assisting on 92 of 111 points.
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13: 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I always play this game. When I say those two teams, right? Like I say the Reds, what's the first player you think?
14: Eric Davis.
13: When I say the Cardinals, was the first player you think of?
14: Andy Van Slyke.
13: Andy Van Slyke. Yep. As a Cardinal.
14: Yep.
13: See, my brain always has him as a Pirate.
14: I have Andy Van Slyke. I also, of course, you have Ozzie Smith, Jack Clark.
13: Yep.
14: Willie McGee. Yeah,
13: Willie McGee, my brain immediately goes Willie McGee.
14: I almost said Terry Pendleton.
13: Yeah.
14: But he became a Brave, too.
13: Right.
14: But wasn't Terry Pendleton a Cardinal before he was a Brave?
13: Yep. And so when I think Reds, I immediately think Johnny Bench.
14: Yeah, I mean, of course, Pete Rose.
13: Yeah.
14: So. I mean, but I think of Eric Davis. Eric Davis captivated me as a kid.
15: Yeah.
14: I just thought he looked like such a badass walking up to the plate, number 44,
15: yep.
14: big chaw in his, yeah. you know, in his jaw, and he just would rip.
15: Yeah, and skinny. I remember there was a phenomenal like coffee table book, you know, like a photo book. I want to say it was National Geographic, and they had like baseball, the game of America, whatever. And there was a picture they had in there of it was Eric Davis, who was a skinny, like ripped skinny, but as a skinny a ball player. And almost flat, you know, when you saw him from a profile. And he was standing next to an umpire who was not flat. And that picture has always and Eric Davis has done a ton of classic baseball podcasts and stuff now, and he's really good. But yeah, no, that's two good pulls. But I love playing that game where this happens a lot of times with all these social media accounts, you know, they'll like classic college football accounts or NASCAR accounts, and they'll say, name the first driver you think of when you see Darlington, or name the first, you know, player you think of when you hear, you know, Georgia Tech football or whatever. I love those things. That's what we do.
14: Who's your Georgia Tech? Ken Swilling?
15: Yeah, no, Ken Swilling was...
14: That's the dude right there.
15: Ken Swilling is one of those that my dad still talks about being on the field with that dude. Yeah.
14: Bad boy.
15: Yeah. And, that's a good call. And it's
14: Reggie Ball.
15: I mean, of course,
14: Megatron.
15: No, Megatron was, I was at a Georgia Tech game. I believe it was at Georgia. And my dad was officiating. My dad officiated a lot of Georgia Tech games. And I watched Megatron. He was so angry because Georgia Tech had a chance to win the game and they were not throwing him the football. And he was not one to be like this. But this was his last game, and he was all over Paul Johnson. Like, what are you doing? You know, I'm Megatron.
14: I love those memes. I love those Calvin Johnson memes where it's like, oh, y'all think, like, name the Jackson Smith and Jigba Jamar Chase, all-world elite route runner, elite separation, great hands. Hold on. Y'all think they're good?
15: Yeah.
14: You'll never see this again, and it's a picture where they're lined up at the line of scrimmage, and Calvin Johnson's on one side of the line of scrimmage, and three defensive backs are across from him on the other side.
15: Yeah. The kind of going back what we were talking about earlier about, you know, kind of educating young people on, you know, what Ice-T was actually like back in the day, or what certain athletes were like back in the day. I put Randy Moss in that category.
14: Oh.
15: Because Randy Moss, who's great on television and is hilarious and has got that Appalachia accent and is entertaining on every level, but it's hard to explain to people how ridiculous he was as a football player.
14: There's not an explanation because the dominance and the ease with which he did it. He just made it look like it was so easy. And that guy that guy ran like a 4.2.
15: Yeah.
14: And he was such a strider that he didn't look as fast as he was.
15: Right.
14: And then you see the separation he would get at the line of scrimmage, just run right by people.
15: Yeah. Well, I mean, I wrote about this a lot when Deion Sanders showed up as the coach at Colorado, and everybody's talking about him. And I think I wrote an essay for Game Day, like, all right, hey, you kids out there, let's take it back to the standard definition video. Let us show you why your dad is so excited about this guy being a head football coach, you know, at a power school, because this is how ridiculous he was. And went back just as Florida State stuff. It's hard to explain to people how ridiculous they were.
14: Isn't it wild that
15: pre-internet?
14: Isn't it wild that we went through all these St. Louis Cardinals and never said McGuire?
15: Yeah. Yeah. Well, yeah.
14: I guess because in my mind, when you asked it, I went back to little me.
15: Yeah, me too. Yeah.
14: Instead of, you know, in 1998 when him and Sosa, I was 22.
15: Right.
14: Yeah, I was 22 that summer.
15: Yeah.
14: And I guess I just went back to like.
15: Yeah, because the question was, who's the first one that pops in your head? Yeah. So that's whatever the answer is.
14: But, you know, you would think, you know, maybe. Yeah, I mean,
15: honestly, if you'd have given me a while, I might have given you 20 guys before I got to McGuire.
14: Yeah.
15: Like, even guys.

0: I never saw Stan Musial play, but I would have certainly said his name. Bob Gibson.
1: I was going to say, wasn't Bob Gibson a Cardinal,
0: Bob Gibson,
1: too?
0: Yeah. So it might have taken a minute.
1: Anyway.
0: That was the question, and our answer was not him. Hey, you know what? We're talking about greatest of all time. How about Nick Saban?
1: It is indisputable that he is the greatest college football coach of all time, and it's certainly in the argument of the greatest football coaches of all time. And, you know, 7 national championships, rewrote the standard of college football excellence, and ESPN is doing a 6-part, is that right, Luke? 6-part series coming up that debuts, I think, October 8th or 4th.
0: Yep.
1: October 8th.
0: Right.
1: Coming up, just called Saban. And we want to give you guys just a little preview here of the incredible documentary series that's to come.
2: I can turn up the world away. I can see it.
3: It wasn't my life dream to be a coach. When I became a coach, I liked doing it, but maybe I'll get a real job someday.
4: Nick did a very good job of hiding the total human being.
2: Daddy! I want to see some fire in your eyes!
5: Oh my gosh, she's upset.
6: He'll say, why do people think I'm that way?
3: I give. I'm driven to make ordinary people want to do extraordinary things.
7: Genius. Traitor.
8: Champ. I just recall the ass chewings.
3: He didn't get it. There was a method to that madness.
9: 7th national championship.
3: I'm not saying it was never good enough.
9: Alabama cannot be stopped.
3: But it was never good enough.
2: Right now is the time. We fight. We fight. We fight. We fight.
1: Yeah, I mean, look, there's not enough superlatives for me personally to properly articulate the influence that man's had on me. I mean, not just... I mean, me as a person, me as a man, and certainly me as a professional, he completely rewrote my definition of the personal conviction, discipline that it takes to maximize the gifts you're given, to put in the preparation in a way that you're never unprepared. You are always prepared no matter what comes. And I always go back to Gravedigger, man. Now, okay, so you look at the onside kick against Clemson, absolute genius. I mean, you couldn't carry him in a wheelbarrow, right? You look at Gravedigger. The reason Gravedigger worked is because they practiced it every single week. Every single week. And it wasn't like, oh, it's 4th and 31. We just took this sack. We're, you know, Gravedigger, we have a play for this. This is what we're going to do. And I just marvel at the man. And, you know, as many times as I've sat across from him for college game day, for whatever show, for 12 years, 13 years, I went down to Tuscaloosa and sat across from coach as coach. My favorite parts were when the cameras were off.
0: Yep.
1: And you just sit there and talk about life and bust chops and laugh together. And I just, I admire him more than I could even begin to say.
0: Well, and it's just, it's the fact that we've seen plenty of coaches have nice runs, right? You'll see a coach, they'll really get it together for about 4 years, right? Or they win a championship. Or they might win one, and 20 years later win another one. But they have bursts of success. What has always stunned me about what he accomplished as a coach is the fact that he figured out how to keep it going, even though, and it's not one as bonkers as it is right now, but it also wasn't exactly stable. He was able to roll with whatever the business was, the sport was. I mean, I go back to, he and Troy Calhoun from Air Force went to sit outside of the NCAA rules committee meeting to beg them to tighten things up with no huddle offenses because they didn't like where it was going. And then when they lost that battle And when they realized that the game was going in a direction that they

0: didn't particularly want it to go into, what did Nick Saban do? He figured it out.
1: What he did was, here's the through line exactly. of the preseason. He hired Lane Kiffin.
0: He hired Lane Kiffin and Steve Sarkisian. And he got people in there that knew how to do that because it was like, all right, I can fight this and I can probably push myself into extinction because this is how I feel about the game, or I can evolve. It's evolve or die. And it's very similar because comparisons is very natural between Bear Bryant and Nick Saban. And one of the most, one of the threads that connects both of them is that the conversation started as the game passing Bear Bryant by. And he'd won three national championships and he'd done it by running this offense. And then guess what? He showed up and ran the wishbone that everybody was running out in the Southwest, and he started winning national championships again. And there's two very distinct eras with kind of a sag in the middle in that career. And it's easy to forget now, and I know they'll talk about this in a six-part documentary, but the conversation was starting to happen. Is the game passing Nick Saban by? And then he showed up and started rolling out Heisman-winning quarterbacks and dynamic offenses and, you know, won another drawer full of rings.
1: Yeah, and not to be Debbie Downer, but you look at why he left.
0: Yeah, no.
1: He left. Yeah. He retired.
0: Yep.
1: Not because he didn't want to coach anymore. He didn't want to coach this.
0: Yep.
1: This mess.
0: Yep.
1: He told us in 2018, there better be guardrails.
0: Yep.
1: Better be guardrails.
0: Yep.
1: And, you know, then they lost the Rose Bowl to Michigan, and he decided, I think it's time.
0: Well, it's funny because you went to Tuscaloosa so much, and I didn't. And then the last big trip I made down there was leading into that game. And I'll never forget it because I think you were in Ann Arbor and I went to Tuscaloosa, and I remember he walked into the door right on time for the interview, which is late for him. And when the interview was over with, he and I had one of these conversations that the two of y'all had a million times. And it was really the first time we had done it. We're kind of walking down the hallway. And he's like, do you want me to walk you through what my day has been today? And it was the first time that I thought, oh, damn, he's going to retire. Because, but then I kind of talked myself out of it. And I think on this show, I'm like, oh, he isn't retiring. You know, I'm telling her I was just there, whatever else. But the more I thought about it, the more I was convinced. And then standing on the sideline for that playoff game, that Michigan game, I literally thought that day, I thought, if they lose this game, he's done. Because it was, we could all see, we didn't know what was coming, but we knew it wasn't going to be what we had. And so, yeah. But you know what? We're the beneficiaries of that deal because now we get to work with him.
1: He's just the best. I mean, I've every time he speaks, he's so strategic about how he says what. And one of the things that I thought was so interesting and unique at the time was when I first learned that when he addressed his team, he would take the messaging that he wanted to deliver, and he would speak to sports psychologists to make sure, all right, is this chunkable?
0: Yeah.
1: Is this going to get through? And Kirby Smart learned that from Coach Saban, and Kirby's the best in the world at it now. I mean, he takes these chunkable little sayings, and he says them over and over and over and over to the point where it is so ingrained in the players' heads that there becomes a discipline that comes with it, and you see it in the standard. The standard is the standard. And that's one thing I loved about Saban's messaging. When he was there, on the goals, they had like a goals pyramid there in the facility. And it did not say win an SEC championship. It did not say win a national championship. It said be a champion. If you do the things every single day, every single rep, to do what it takes to be a champion, every rep, then you'll probably have an opportunity to win a championship when you get to that point. You think about it. It's an inside-out approach, and it's just genius.
0: Yep.
1: It's fundamental, but it's genius. If you're worried about the end game, if you're worried about winning a championship, there's going to be anxiety in the journey. If you're doing what it takes to win a championship, there's going to be joy in the journey and not relief if you win it. It's all such a unique psychological experience, and he's a genius.
0: Yeah, and there's no accidents. Everything's a plan.
1: Yeah.
0: Everything is planned, and it sounds exhausting.

0: And that was just a tiny little sampling of those faces that you saw if you were watching on SEC Network.
1: I'm all fired up sweating right now.
0: Looking forward to Nick Saban. The documentary is Saban, October 8th, 6 parts. And we can't wait. It's Marty McGee on ESPN Radio, the ESPN app, and the SEC Network.
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0: 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Hey, I want to ask you a question, and I want to make sure you understand this comes from a place of, I don't want to sound mean. This new Luke Bryan song.
1: Can you say that again?
0: This new Luke Bryan song.
1: Uh-huh.
0: The Perfect Day song. Climbing the tree and drowning the worm and doing all that stuff. The internet's reaction to this thing is one of my all-time, maybe second only to Jaden Daniels over the last couple of weeks.
1: That's calmed down a little bit.
0: Yeah, it's calmed a little bit for now. But

0: It's the people going, hey, I wrote a new Luke Bryan song. They're like, breakfast, iced tea. Going to take a shower, then I'm going to. First of all, I think it's catchy. Second of all, I love that man. We have had such a great time with him. But third of all, I think probably he has enjoyed it too. But the internet stuff has been so funny.
1: I spent my entire Saturday evening with him last week.
0: Yeah, see y'all just learned the Marty. Y'all just got the microcosm of the Marty McGee experience. I am talking about stuff about Luke Bryan that's on the internet, and Marty goes, you know, I was with him last Saturday night.
1: To your point first, went and saw him play a show last Saturday night. It was awesome.
0: Yeah.
1: He didn't sing it. If he did, it was during my transition from, like, going out into the crowd.
0: Okay.
1: I didn't hear him sing it last week.
0: Right.
1: But let me tell you something. Bo Bryan, Luke's son,
0: yes,
1: is the starting quarterback at Battleground Academy in Nashville. Made his high school debut on ESPN last Saturday.
0: Yeah.
1: Against Philip Rivers.
0: Yes.
1: School.
0: Yep.
1: Sorry, Philip. I know you're watching.
0: Yep.
1: Oh, St. Mike, Luke. St. Michael. And Philip's son, Gunner, is awesome.
0: I was going to say, Philip could have a team just of his kids.
1: Yeah. Gunner, he could. He could have an entire basketball roster. But Gunner is an elite high school quarterback, but he got hurt in the first quarter.
0: Yeah.
1: All right. So, Battleground, I think they won 42-18. And Bo went nuts. 385 yards passing. They dominate the game. I'm not kidding you. We sat there and watched the entire game, and Luke stopped and turned and looked at me and goes, I think this is the greatest day of my life. I can't believe that my son is making his high school starting debut on ESPN, and I get to sit. He had an iPad running the TV. Let's watch that play again. Let's watch that play again.
0: And, oh, by the way, doing a country music
1: Bo
0: show.
1: Bo moves really well in the pocket, and he can spin it.
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4: I'm Nick DeLuca. Good Saturday morning. College football kicking off today. Bill Belichick and North Carolina taking on TCU in the Air Lingus Classic in Dublin, Ireland. Lots of questions for Bills Tar Heels in year two. Kickoff coming at noon Eastern on ESPN TV. NFL preseason wrapping up with a pair of games today. Cut down deadline tomorrow, 6 p.m. Eastern. Odell Beckham Jr. eyeing a comeback, had three catches for 53 yards in last night's Giants win over the Jets. Head coach John Harbaugh saying Beckham proved that he belongs on an NFL roster. OBJ did not play last season, had just nine catches in 2024 with the Dolphins. Packers head coach Matt LaFleur saying he fully anticipates running back Josh Jacobs being a part of the team after he was charged with two misdemeanors related to an alleged incident earlier this year with a woman at his home. Major League Baseball Yankees edged the Red Sox 1-0 to open their four-game weekend series. Cam Schlittler working 5 2/3 shutout with eight strikeouts. Paul Goldschmidt solo homer, the only scoring in the ballgame. The series continuing with a doubleheader today. Coverage of Game 2 beginning at 6:30 Eastern. NHL Avs star defenseman Cale Makar signing an 8-year extension, making him the highest paid player in NHL history. It carries a $20.4 million average annual value. He's the first player in history to make at least $20 million per year.
5: Hey, this is Rich Eisen. 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Who impressed, who did not, and what stood out? We'll preview the Denver Broncos season as well. 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

0: 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It's Marty McGee on ESPN Radio, the ESPN app, and the SEC Network, presented by Progressive Insurance. That song right there, man. And Jolene was real. But her telling it, and she, that wasn't the only song she wrote that day. I just can't even, like, Code of Many Colors, I think, and Jolene, she wrote the same day. What are you talking about? But yeah, I've been communicating back and forth with the Horseman, the great Mike Collins, Dynamike. He born and raised Pigeon Forge, and we're all Texas. Everybody okay? And he goes, you should see the people, because there's a statue of Dolly right there in the middle of, like, the town square, like the big circle in Pigeon Forge. And he said, you should see the people. And it reminded me of, I remember when Dale Earnhardt died on February 18th, on the night of the 19th, so that Monday night, I got my brother in the truck, and we drove up to Mooresville. We just wanted to see it. And the people that were all, I mean, they're out there for weeks, remember?
1: Oh, yes.
0: Right outside of the Dale Earnhardt Incorporated shop, which is still pretty new at that point. They're on what is now Highway 3. But Dolly, holy smokes. And the stories that just keep coming out, one after the other, after the other, after the other, about the things that she did for people. And we talked on this show about the Dolly truck stop, I think just last week, which is not in East Tennessee, it's in Middle Tennessee, but that was her last public appearance. And we talked about it on the show. And the logo for that thing is that silver lady used to be on everybody's mud flaps, but it's Dolly.
1: Awesome. She did an address for last year, I think it was last year's, Radford University graduating class. Yeah. Huge video. Congratulations, Radford University. And, you know, for my little old alma mater, Dolly Parton acknowledging little old Radford is just.
0: I remember when I graduated from Tennessee, our graduation speaker, bless her heart, was like a chemistry professor from like UT Chattanooga, right? It was fine, but don't remember who it was. Apologies if you're listening out there, doctor, but I just don't. The next year's graduation, they got Dolly.
1: Oh, wow.
0: And she got like an honorary degree. She got like a doctorate, honorary doctorate. And the, the goal should be for people to say, what are they going to say about you the week after you're gone? And for any of us to get 1% of what has been used, and no one said anything bad. Like usually there's kind of a phase.
1: There's some dissenters.
0: Right? Usually the first day it's everybody's all, and the second day is when the jerks come out and all. So and so did this at this restaurant, or so and so did this, or whatever. And none of that's happened with this at all. New York Times had her like above the line picture, like they've only done that for like heads of state. So anyway, it's just sad.
1: I mean, again, I said it at 7:02 whenever we were talking about it in the first block. But when you're from Appalachia, there are certain people that you look at as these beacons of a very misunderstood region, of a region that is consistently mocked. But those of us who are from there are so staunch in our defense and our pride to be from there. And she is the Appalachian Aphrodite.
0: Yep.
1: She was about love and harmony and peace and belonging and just a legacy that knows no bounds. And I don't know when her memorial service is. I'm not sure that's been announced. It may have. I don't know. But that's going to be...
0: Oh, I can't even imagine.
1: That's going to be like on CNN, and you know everybody's going to bust in live on that.
0: No, that's going to be unbelievable. And there was an immediate push online to rename B&A Airport.
1: And Governor Lee did it.
0: And that's going to happen.
1: Yeah.
0: Like the governor's like, all right, so they put that into motion.
1: Yep, but Governor Lee did it.
0: Yeah, I mean, what a life. And there you go. 2009, she received the doctorate from the University of Tennessee, but she spoke graduation multiple times. And I'm telling you, like, it was like a year, I think it was the next year. And my wife were like, wait a minute. No, again, no offense to whoever was spoke my deal. Don't even remember who it was, but it was not Dolly Parton.
1: Yeah. I had some sort of Virginia politician at mine.
0: Yeah.
1: And, yeah.
0: My brother graduated Wake Forest, and he graduated Randolph Childress. And you talk about pre-internet megastars. I mean, holy smokes, that guy. Played with Tim Duncan and Rodney Rogers and those guys. But, yeah. But it was Judy Woodruff, who was legendary news anchor. She's a CNN forever. She's a PBS forever. And she spoke at my brother's Wake Forest graduation, and she was a Duke graduate.
1: Mm.
0: And she said, I have come here to speak, and I've been sent here by Duke to make sure that Randolph Childress graduates and plays another game of college
1: That's
0: basketball.
1: That's good.
0: Yeah, it was pretty
1: That's good.
0: The place went crazy.
1: That's
0: Childress,
1: good.
0: Childress stood up and gave her the tip of the cap and the whole deal. All right, Jeff in Wisconsin has been on hold for like 2 hours. Jeff, welcome into Marty and McGee.
2: Hey, guys. I'll hold till the end of time for you guys. I got an idea. I hope your bosses are listening. ESPN needs to start a spinoff network called ESPN WTF. And this network needs to be devoted to all the BS surrounding college sports, college football, all that stuff, so you guys can focus on everything that happens on the field, talk ball, all that stuff. I love you guys. Have a great day.
1: Thank you, Jeff. We appreciate that. And I know the great Burke Magnus is listening right now.
0: Yeah.
1: And I'm sure that is duly noted. And look, Jeff's not wrong. I mean, there is so much WTF.
0: ESPN WTF.
1: ESPN WTF.
0: Hosted by Pete Thamel.
1: And
0: I'm going to volunteer Pete.
1: And Schlayball.
0: Yeah.
1: That's their podcast.
0: Yeah. It would.

0: it would be a 24-hour news network, and it would just be Thamel explaining stuff and Schlabaugh going, oh, and rolling his eyes.
1: Schlabaugh, I saw Schlabaugh this week at the Tour Championship down in Atlanta. He's covering the golf tournament, and he came blowing into the media room yesterday morning. He's like, I got to get my computer to work. I got to do McAfee. And I'm like, what are you going to talk about with Pat? He goes, LSU and Scottie Scheffler. Like, get up.
0: ESPN, WTF. Okay.
1: Look, and we've said this, and I mean it, and it's absolute. When we get to Saturday, let's just get to Saturday. Maybe even today.
0: Yep.
1: Maybe the games will be good today.
0: Hey, noon today on ESPN, like not WTF.
1: The games are incredible. The games are fabulous. And I just, when we get to September 5th.
0: What have we always said? What have we always said? As long as Saturday still feels like Saturday.
1: And it does.
0: We're okay.
1: And it does.
0: But when Saturday doesn't feel like Saturday anymore, that's when you got a problem. And that's and right now, Saturday still feels like Saturday. And quick reminder, I'm just going to keep saying it, and this Saturday, we'll be on at noon.
1: We will be on at noon.
0: On the Southeastern Conference Network.
1: Yeah, it's going to be fun. It's going to be interesting. We'll be down in Baton Rouge and going to talk to Kiffin. Look forward to that conversation. But, again, I'll be fascinated to see, you know, where do we end up here with this litigation, you know, Sankey versus the court system, who's going to be able to play, are these NFL guys going to be able to come back and play? I mean, I just shake my head at it, man, because it's just such a departure from what we knew.
0: And, again, The biggest issue with it is that, man, it is stepping on toes. Like, it is pushing its way all the way into what? That Saturday. Like, as long as the business, and we've always had this. We've always had the off season of business conversation, and there's conference meetings, and there's NCAA meetings, and there's court rulings, and all that stuff. But by the time we get to August 29th, it's typically done. And on August 29th,
1: it's the number one story.
0: It's the number one story in sports.
1: You know, you look at it too, and I've talked to some GMs. Every program has a GM now, and I've talked to some prominent ones about this during the past week. And everybody looks at it and goes, "We need a CBA." All right, everybody, Hart, we were talking about this over golf the other day. Got to have a CBA. The thing is, the universities do not want to make the players employees.
0: I know, but that's just that's inevitable.
1: They don't want
0: it's
1: to
0: inevitable.
1: Do that.
0: Because the agents don't want to do it either.
1: If this is a question that I can't answer because I'm not educated enough to answer, Thamel probably could. Many of you out there could, especially those of you in the legal world. Like, if they did that, right, and they became employees, do they even have to go to class?
0: That is the university's biggest problem, that and taxes.
1: Right.
0: Right. And it's we were talking about Nick Saban earlier, and the genius of Nick Saban, to your point about Gravedigger, to your point about, you know, 2-26, they had a play for that. Like, there was no scenario, with the exception of kick six, and by the way, they buttoned that up immediately, but there was no scenario that they weren't able to go to the hard drive and go, all right, so what's our plan if we've got so-and-so? Well, here it is. Send this. And again, I've said this on the show a million times. I've had commissioners, and I've had coaches, and I've had ADs tell me stop saying it, but it's a fact. We've known this was coming for 30 damn years. How you weren't able to just go, well, what if we lose the O'Bannon case, right? You know, what if we lose this case? All right, well, then open up this file drawer and go, well, this was our plan if we lost the case. And they weren't ready for it. And it's listen, the five-year rule, you get one free transfer, you get a second one if your coach leaves. After that, you have to sit out a year and put everybody on the payroll. If you do those three things, I swear I think it will solve it all.
1: It's so interesting to me now, though, the way we've now found the next layer, okay? Because now it's not the NCAA against Trinidad Chambliss.
0: Nope.
1: It's not the NCAA that it is the league bylaws
0: that
1: are now coming into the narrative where Luke, you guys probably have a graphic built where the commissioner said you're going to forfeit 50% of the revenue from the program. You're going to forfeit 50% of your wins, whatever that. I don't know exactly what it was. I'm sorry. Again, so y'all know I've been in a golf vortex this week. But Commissioner Sankey specifically he's put the gauntlet down. And then you come back and there's a judge that says, no, that doesn't apply.
0: Yep. Well, again, it's like the NASCAR rule book. You find the holes in there. You make your race car faster until they get the rule book back out and they close those holes. And this is just where we are right now. And it's but again, let's play some football today. There's 8 games at the FCS level. Let's play those games today. Some big brand team. USC's playing.
1: NC State in Virginia.
0: NC State, Virginia play. Supposed to be in Brazil. Now they're in Charlottesville. And all but 8 games today, full slate starting on Thursday night. It's going to go through the weekend. And as long as we're talking about games and not talking about this other stuff, although you and I are totally going to go to Langeth, Kevin's office, and we're going to talk about this other stuff.
1: Yeah, I mean, I'm fascinated by, I truly believe this, that he is so adamant about this because he sees a window in which, you know, he can take advantage of what he can take advantage of right now. He can get the greatest talent in there and go vie for this national championship because that is that is the expectation.
0: Yep. That's why I
1: went. Period. Like 9-3 ain't gonna do it.
0: Nope.
1: They ain't gonna do it.
0: But this is, and again, just so everybody understand, this is a 1-year window. This is not, unless some judge decides otherwise, this should not be some domino effect that's gonna last forever. But I will say this, ain't gonna be any damn fun to cover college basketball this year. Because that is going to be a disaster. And you know what? That would be the perfect kickoff show for ESPN WTF. All right, straight ahead, speaking of WTF, it's Hillbilly Headlines. 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

0: to go. 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I want to thank all the callers today. I want to thank everybody for just hanging on, because I feel like we've been doing this show almost 15 years. I don't know if we've ever had a show as all over the place as this one was.
1: Yeah, I agree. I said that earlier. I can't remember one that was this diverse.
0: I like that, because that makes it sound like...
1: Sounds as distinguished.
0: Makes it sound as distinguished. And the reality was, we were talking about...
1: Did we both just mispronounce distinguished? I think we did.
0: Yeah. All right. All right. Quick reminder again. Next week, we will be back in the lodge to do our three-hour show at the close of the college football season, as per the way we've all... It always seems to surprise everybody. It's how we've done it forever, except for COVID. So we will be back here, but we will be back on the television, SEC Network, noon Eastern next week from Baton Rouge. And I hope that we get some alligator stew.
1: I think we definitely will. Cannot wait. We'll see all y'all down there. Tigers of many stripes.
0: Yes, the Battle of Death Valley.
1: Can't wait to get there. And before we get to Hillbilly Headlines, I wanted you to know one of the great distinguished gentlemen in all of sport, the great Scott Forbes.
0: Yes.
1: North Carolina's baseball coach just texted me. He's watching.
0: Great human being.
1: And he said that he loves the show.
0: He's a good dude, man. He's a great guy. And it was fun to see him at the precipice of a national championship. And they will definitely be back there again sooner than later. All right. You know what? Speaking of distinguished,
1: I think you said it well that time.
0: I did. It's time for Hillbilly Headlines.
2: Hey, y'all. This is Gojo. Since these two jokers, Marty and McGee, won't let me in their pickup truck, I'm going to have to do the next best thing. That's right. It's time for Hillbilly Headlines. Go Tigers.
0: All right, what you got here, son?
1: Luke just goes. Starting with meth.
0: Yeah.
1: A Florida man was arrested after a deputy stopped him while he was driving a red lawnmower down a public road in Old Town.
0: Oh, yeah.
1: Authorities say the mower did not meet the safety requirements to operate as a registered vehicle.
0: Okay.
1: So the deputy pulled over the driver, Roy Lee McDaniel.
0: Oh, yeah. Oh, yeah.
1: Oh, Roy Lee. Not Leroy.
0: Not Leroy.
1: Oh, Roy Lee
0: oh,
1: McDaniel.
0: Roy Lee McDaniel.
1: During the stop, the deputy said he smelled marijuana.
0: Oh, really?
1: And McDaniel admitted he'd smoked a little bit earlier.
0: Yeah.
1: Deputies then searched a gray bag sitting between McDaniel's feet and say they found marijuana, clonazepam pills, a hypodermic needle, and a substance that tested positive for
0: methamphetamines.
1: McDaniel was arrested and charged with possession of
0: methamphetamine,
1: possession of a controlled substance without prescription, and possession of drug paraphernalia.
0: Really?
1: The sheriff's office said the arrest was an example of deputies, quote, looking beyond the initial violation and recognizing signs of possible criminal activity.
0: Possible.
1: Old Roy Lee had him a cornucopia of bad decisions there on his red lawnmower.
0: I feel like if we went back and did research over almost 15 years of this show, Hillbilly Headlines, I feel like people on lawnmowers might be the most crowded category.
1: You think that thing was a snapper or a craftsman?
0: I feel like, yeah. A snapsman. All right, here we go. A gas station for farts? Can I say that on TV?
1: You just did.
0: This Georgia teacher says it's a classroom win-win from Fox 5 Atlanta. An Atlanta second grade teacher has created a designated gas station in her classroom where students can go when they need to pass gas.
1: That is incredible.
0: Candy Sydney Browning, that's a great name, came up with the idea after noticing the students were frequently interrupting lessons to leave the room or calling attention to classmates who had farted. Instead, students can now quietly walk to a designated corner she calls the Gusty Winds area to take care of business and return to their seats without asking permission. The setup includes a small sign and an air freshener, and students have reportedly gotten so used to it, they largely ignore it when someone gets up to use it. Sydney Browning says the goal is less about bathroom humor, and more about keeping students in class, minimizing distractions, and treating normal bodily functions without embarrassment. The idea has gone viral online, with some teachers praising it as a clever classroom management tool and others wondering why, if they'd ever be brave enough to create their own Fart Corner. This is genius.
1: Miss Candy?
0: Yeah.
1: Miss Candy, I would like to take my hat off to
0: Amen.
1: You.
0: Amen.
1: For normalizing flatulence.
0: Yeah.
1: Thank you. Which begs the question, I've always wondered this. Why is it okay to sneeze, but not okay to break wind? Scent?
0: But you know what's one of the funniest things in the world? It was someone sneezes and it causes them to break wind. It right? I mean, it's one of the funniest things in the world. Oh, my bad. Yeah, I don't know. But
1: all right, Florida man leads stolen car chase to jail parking lot. A Florida man accused of stealing a car was arrested after he led deputies on a chase to the jail parking lot.
0: Oh.
1: According to the Orange County Sheriff's Office. The Sheriff's Office shared a video on Facebook of the chase showing the suspect turn the stolen car into the Orange County Jail parking lot.
0: Yeah.
1: The suspect was then spotted getting out of the car, jumping a fence, and running toward a pond on the property.
0: It's impressed.
1: Not often that criminals take themselves to jail, but this one did.
0: Athlete.
1: Thanks to the coordinated
0: Noon.
1: Efforts.
0: Saturday,
1: see y'all in Baton Rouge.
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5: I'm ready. Good morning, Los Angeles, and welcome to another edition of the Weekend Warrior Show. I'm your host, Dr. Robert Clapper. I'm an orthopedic surgeon at Cedars-Sinai for 40 years. Yikes. I'm so excited for my guest today at 7:30, Dr. Brennan Spiegel. He's written a book about gravity and how it relates to disease and how the body works. And it made me think all week long while I'm in surgery yesterday, in surgery on Wednesday, gravity. He wrote a book about gravity. Cannot wait to get into it with him at 7:30, but you know how much I love the world of art, the world of sports, the worlds of surgery, and I feel the connection between all of them. So where is gravity in the world of sports that touches me? Well, it goes back to 1983, Chick Hearn documenting another doctor, Dr. J, flying through the air. He called it the Rock the Baby Dunk. Michael Cooper, you're going to hear him talk about defending Dr. J on that play, but you're also going to hear Magic Johnson witnessing something he's never seen before, an athlete defying gravity. Long before there was a Michael Jordan, long before there was a Kobe Bryant, there was Dr. J, Julius Erving, who could literally fly through the air. And this particular dunk, probably the greatest dunk of all time, is my favorite depiction of gravity and anti-gravity in sports. What about in the world of art? We'll get into John Mayer and his song about gravity. We'll get into Tom Petty and free-falling and falling in love. I mean, there's a million songs about that. But for me, in the world of art, gravity, there's a story I'm going to tell you that goes back to 1504 when Michelangelo unveiled, after 3 years working hidden behind scaffolds.

0: Romans, carving the greatest sculpture ever made of the David in Florence. What does that have to do with gravity, you may ask yourself? I'm going to tell you a story that is so perfectly relatable to our lives now, even though it's a story from over 500 years ago. Let's listen to gravity in the world of sports. 1983.
1: Man, he did a move, which is the all-time greatest move I've seen. When we cut him off baseline, he started walking in air. Got the ball in one hand. And we said, wait a minute, he's got to come down. There's no way he can stay in the air that long.
2: 84 Sixers, and they get inside. And the last doctor with his magic show.
1: Cooper and I said, should we ask him to do it again? We've never seen anything like that before. It was crazy.
0: By the way, we're having a contest where I'll have three weekend warriors play golf with me. Can you imagine? Genius idea by the great Chris Morales. You'll call in at 877-710-3776, and I'm going to pick the best caller. I want you to tell me what's your favorite clapper vision, which we'll get into, because I got to talk about so many injuries between the Dodgers and what's happening now in football. What's your favorite clapper vision? Call in 877-710-3776. If you got some injuries to your shoulder, your hip, your knee, your ankle, wherever. Like I say, you're all either pre-op or post-op. You'll call in the next segment and we'll pick the best one and you'll be able to play golf with me. We'll be able to spend some time together. That would be awesome. But let's continue with Dr. J and that 1983 defying gravity in front of our eyes.
3: And while Moses Malone ended up as Philly's top scorer, Dr. J still led the team in highlights. And none would be more memorable than a late season breakaway against L.A.
4: I was there when he had that famous dunk against the Lakers. Literally stole the ball right in front of me.
2: He's going to be stolen by the doctor. Yes, he's got it. Here he comes. Ray rocks the baby to sleep and slam dunk. And the doctor made a sensational play.
0: And that voice you hear, obviously, is Chick Hearn calling it. But sitting, watching this, changing his life, was the one and only Mike Piazza. That's who you're hearing talk about what it was like to witness flying through the air, anti-gravity. Amazing.
4: I can't explain it. I mean, it was just like this intense release of emotion. It was incredible. It was one of those moments as a kid that's just tattooed in my memory.
2: The doctor made a sensational play. He rocked the baby and put it to sleep.
5: When Dr. J broke down the sideline, I was like, okay, this is my chance to make a great play against a great player. But that didn't happen, so I just said, you know, let me duck my head and get out of the way.
2: Cooper just dunked.
5: The greatest dunk of all time. And you know what? If you're going to get dunked on by anyone, why not let it be the best in the game?
0: That's right, Coop. The greatest. Dr. J. By the way, before we go further, I want to give a shout out to Dustin Figueroa, my favorite electrician, and his grandma, who's the biggest fan of the Weekend Warrior Show, Hope Vasquez. Thanks so much for being such a loyal listener. And thank you, Dustin, for saving me electrically this week. I needed it. So we'll get into some clapper vision. I want to hear your favorite clapper vision. You hear me every Tuesday with Mason in Ireland and on the YouTube channel on Thursdays with the one and only Sedano and Cap. Clapper vision. It was all a way of making these complicated things that happen to us. I did a rotator cuff surgery yesterday. Literally, the guy pulled his entire tendon off of the bone. Couldn't lift his arm up anymore. Flew all the way down from Seattle, Washington, because he works for Boeing, for me to fix his shoulder. But why can we get away with an Achilles tendon that's completely torn and just put you in a boot? And yet the rotator cuff, when it tears like the Achilles tendon, has to be fixed. Why, when you tear your ACL, do we have to do surgery, and yet you tear your medial collateral ligament, We put you in a brace and it'll heal on its own. It's a fascinating answer, and I'll get into it later in the show. But the lines are all lit up already. How do you like that, Chris Morales? Got a lot of people listening. All right, maybe we'll take a break and we'll take some calls. But before we do, I just want to leave you with gravity, just to let your heart skip a few beats. This guy is, when Eric Clapton said, John Mayer does not know how really good he is. This is like Dr. Ranawat telling me, Robert, you can sculpt in marble and I can't. It's like, you got to be kidding me. The greatest orthopedic surgeon to ever live telling me I can do something that he can't do. That's what this guy is all about.
6: Gravity.
0: You got to melt.
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0: Wow. Well, if you want to play golf with Dr. Clapper,
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0: Call in to 877-710-3776. Tell me your favorite Clapper vision. And then Chris and I will be the judge. And I'll be able to spend some time with you playing golf at the Black and Gold course for the SoCal Hyundai. How do you pronounce it? Hyundai. 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
7: Hyundai.
0: I got to remember that. ESPN LA Golf Classic. It's Friday, August 28th at the Black Gold Club. Love to play golf with you. All right, we'll take a break. We'll take some calls. Coming up next, right here on ESPN 710, the home of the Weekend Warrior Show.
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0: Welcome back, Weekend Warriors. The lines are all lit up, but just hang on the lines because I want to give you that story about Michelangelo. So after 3 years being hidden away, he's sculpting the greatest sculpture. It's 17 feet tall. The only artist to depict David before he kills the giant Goliath, showing in his face the tension. He's scared, but on the other hand, he's got to be confident. How do you show these complex human emotions in rock? Nobody better. This is why I'm obsessed with sculpting and trying to figure out the meaning of life through Michelangelo. So here, it's finished. It took 3 days to transport from his studio to the center, the piazza in Florence. The whole town is assembled for the unveiling. The governor's there, the bishop's there, they're all there. And there's the small artist with the broken nose sitting there with him. In those days, artists got no credit. They were technicians, like an auto mechanic. Nobody wants to know your name. And he's sitting there. They unveil the sculpture in front of the whole town. And the whole town goes, oh, because when you see the David, you could Google it and you'll go, oh, how about seeing it in person? It'll blow your, it's a life changing, like seeing a whale jump out of the water in the ocean. It's amazing. Well, the governor is jealous that the crowd, the whole town is there giving praise and credit and awe of the artist. So the bishop looks up to the governor and says, isn't this amazing? What does the governor say? Actually, he says, I think the nose is too big. Just to stick it to the guy. Stick it to the little guy. Stick it to the artist. I think the nose is too big. The crowd is going crazy. The bishop looks at Michelangelo. This is all in letters. I'm not making this up. It's documented. The bishop looks at the governor and says, wow. So the bishop now turns to Michelangelo and says, listen, buddy, they may all love it, but he's paying for it. He's the governor. He's the big boss. And he says the nose is too big. Michelangelo goes, what do I care what he thinks? No, no, no. You got to fix it, and you got to fix it now. He wants to embarrass you in front of them. You got to climb up that scaffold, and you need to fix it in front of everybody now. You believe this? And by the way, you're going to figure out in a second why this is related to our today's topic of gravity in art. Michelangelo climbs up the ladder 17 feet. He's now in front of the face of David. He has a fanny pack holding his hammer, holding his chisel. That's how sculptors work, to have your tools with you, handy. He writes in a letter to his father, with my right hand, I took my hammer out. With my left hand, I took my chisel. But in the fanny pack, as you're working in marble, carving, the marble dust is all over you, and it collects everywhere, in your eyes, in your hair. But in that fanny pack, he writes in the letter to his father, with my left hand, when I grabbed the chisel, I scooped up some of the marble dust into my hand. And I stood on the ladder in front of the face of David, this most beautiful sculpture ever created. And I hit the chisel with my hand. But as I did, I let go of some of the marble dust in my left hand. And I looked down at the governor and I said, is it better? Because from that distance, it looks like you're hitting the chisel on the stone and the dust is coming off. And the governor looks up at him and says, yes, that's better. Gives him the okay sign. But Michelangelo writes in the letter to his father, but father, my chisel never touched the stone. This is his way of saying F you to this guy, trying to embarrass him. But in the end, he got the laugh because he never touched the stone. Gravity let those beautiful fragments of stone that he scooped up drop to the ground. All right, let's do some calls. 877-710-ESPN.

0: vision is definitely your pearl necklace compared to the wrist. So maybe you'll just run through that for the audience, and hopefully I can join you on a round of golf in a few weeks.
1: All right, Scott. Great call. Thanks so much for checking in. All right, let's take another call. Let's go to Lee Jackson in San Pedro.
2: Lee? Yes, sir.
1: What's your favorite clap revision,
2: yes, sir,
1: Lee?
2: Yes, sir. I'm in there. Hey, my favorite was when you talked about adhesions and tendons and things like that ripping away and pulling away, and you used a image of rope against a board and pulling that rope and snapping it off the wood. So I always thought, hey, and as a teacher, I love those visuals and those good examples, you know, and that's the one that stuck with me. So when I heard the show this morning, I'm like, that's the first one that came to mind.
1: Do you play golf?
2: Yes, I'm actually at Santa Anita Golf Course right now. I'm just sitting in the parking lot.
1: All right, we're going to put you on the list. Yeah. You may be hearing from us. We may be playing golf together, young man.
2: Hey, I'd love it. Thanks, Doc.
1: All right, God bless you. Thanks for checking in. All right, let's go to Charlie Waddell in... Where is Charlie calling from? Charlie, you're on with Dr. Clapper. How can I help you?
3: Hello, Dr. Clapper. I was just calling about one of the Clapper vision when you talked about the rotator cuff and the bicep muscles and that. I had that done probably about 10, 12 years ago. And then when I had it done, I hear you always talk about, you know, how the new technology and Arthrex, and I used to work for the company for Arthrex.
1: Oh, yeah.
3: And how they advance and all their stuff. It's just incredible what I learned from there. And then now I listen to you on Mason in Ireland, and it's like, man, I try to get all the information I can, because now I go back to the doctor, because now it's getting almost like bursitis or something, they say, because of the scar tissue. So I try to find out ways of listening on how I can improve it, or it's better now. I mean, I can do normal everyday things, but certain days it's bad. But
1: all right. That's fantastic.
3: I just love hearing from you all the time. Like I said, I love golf, and I'm going to Vegas next week. Play there, so hopefully I can play with you the week after.
1: All right. Well, I used 2 Arthrex suture anchors yesterday on the rotator cuff that I did. It's the best company. They really supply the tools that we use, and they're used all over the world. How they improve, we got to give Reinhold Schmieding, he's the genius behind the company in Naples, Florida, all the credit in the world for making the life of surgeons so much easier. The sutures are so upgraded. It's almost like using bulletproof vest material now, so sutures don't break. How the anchors work, how they can swivel. The great Dr. Neil Elitrosh, my good friend, designed these swivel locks that we all use. I love Arthrex. I'm a big fan. All right, we'll put your name in the hopper. You may be playing golf with me. I love it. All right, let's go down the line. Who do we got next?
4: Let's go to Mitch in New Jersey, Doc.
1: Mitch, well, you can't play golf with me, Mitch, in New Jersey. You live in New Jersey.
5: I went up. I can't play golf anyway. You wouldn't want to know my game. It's pretty bad. You can't get any worse. But I was coaching a long time. He's helped me a lot with my hip.
1: Yeah.
5: The hernias, you know, you can do it. I broke my leg. You know, FedEx.
1: Yeah.
5: I got a new thing. I just from weights. And, well, first of all, your clap division, swimming is the best therapy. But, of course, they made it one of the most expensive hobbies around here. Especially after you're tired, I'm supporting my 2 grandsons and my daughter at home. Things are great with them. Boy, my 4-year-old, my 7-month-old, they have no issues with any parts of their body. It's amazing.
1: That's right, Mitchell. You know what Jerry Lopez says?
5: I'm sorry?
1: My favorite surfer. You know what he says, Mitchell? If you can buy it with money, it's cheap. So spend the money on the pool. The books I write with Linda Huey, Heal Your Hips, Heal Your Knees, all about exercising in the water. And you're from New Jersey, so you know there's no R on the end of that word, water. It's W-A-T-A-H. That's how you pronounce that word. Right, Mitchell?
5: Yeah. You're right, but I'm from Staten Island, and you're from Brooklyn.
1: I'm from Queens. I'm from
5: Far Rockport. I'm from Staten Island.
1: Oh, okay. There you go. Good man. Well, thanks for checking in, Mitchell.
5: The Forgotten Bar.
1: Thanks for checking in, Mitchell. All right, let's take someone else.

0: can't hear you.
1: A second, Doc. 1 second.
0: Okay. The lines are all... We're overwhelming poor Chris Morales with the calls. That's wonderful. So, it should be fun. The date is August 28th, Black Gold Country Club, the SoCal Hyundai ESPN LA Golf Classic. I'm looking for three guys or women to play with me. I see a woman there, Lisa Nunez. Let's take... No? Okay. Who's up? Newport Beach. Let me tell you the answer, though. What the reason we got to fix rotator cuff when they tear, and yet we don't have to fix an Achilles tendon. Because when the tendon snaps, it bleeds, it turns black and blue, and internally makes scar tissue. And if you just put a person in a boot, or in the case of the medial collateral ligament in your knee, the bleed becomes a scab internally and heals and mends on its own. Well, why do we have to fix an ACL? Why do we have to fix a rotator cuff? Why won't it heal on its own? And here's the answer. The miracle of our body is that when our joints move, there's less friction than two ice cubes rubbing together. God bless the Jet Propulsion Labs and NASA, but they still cannot make something as magical and as miraculous as our body and the way our joints move. Less friction. When you go ahead and look at your hand right now, move your fingers. Those joints are moving with less friction than two ice cubes rubbing together. How is that possible? The answer is because the two bones don't actually really touch each other. There is motor oil, better known as synovial fluid, that's in the joint that constantly is lubricating the two surfaces. Well, one of the negatives of synovial fluid is that it does not allow for bleeding to become a clot, to become a scab. It's its own anticoagulant, if you will. So the whole process of healing cannot take place when you tear the ligament inside the joint, like the ACL. So we have to fix it with a graft, and we're very successful at it.
1: Doc, let's go to Joey in Huntington Beach.
0: Okay. I'll just finish this thought. The rotator cuff, when it tears, allows the joint fluid from the ball and socket joint to now touch the end of the torn rotator cuff, and it blocks it from going on to heal. That's why we have to fix it. Let's go to Joey in Newport Beach. Let's see how you do in the condo. What's your favorite clap provision, Joey? What do you do for a living? How old are you?
2: I'm 49 now.
0: Oh, big birthday coming up. What are you going to do for your 50th birthday?
2: No. I just turned 49. Relax, Dr. Clapper. How are you?
0: All right. So next year when you turn 50, what are you going to do? You know what I did when I turned 50?
2: Wait. Tell me.
0: It's a monumental birthday, so you should see a monument. Go to see Mount Rushmore. It'll blow your mind. You could fit the Statue of Liberty into George Washington's nose. That's how enormous these guys are. You don't need to go to Egypt to see the pyramids. We got them right here, and it's called Mount Rushmore. So tell me what's your favorite clap provision.
2: I will. My favorite clap provision is when you said the nurturing. Oh, gosh, it's been a long time. The nurturing and abusive as far as exercising, because if you ask me what I do, I own a pizzeria, and I know you like pizza.
0: Oh,
2: so we could talk about that. and the nurturing and abusive part sits in my mind a lot, because even though I'm 49, I've had both my hips replaced.
0: Wow. Are you Italian?
2: Yeah. I am.
0: Where's your family from in Italy?
2: Abruzzo, Chieti.
0: Wow. So, do you use...
2: That's another thing. I have an opportunity to go because I've never been.
0: Do you use high-gluten flour in your dough?
2: Say that again?
0: What kind of dough you use? High-gluten flour?
2: Yeah, I really want to use the caputo, but... Again, it's

0: I gotta go to my demographics to where it makes more sense, you know?
1: Yeah, no, I love New York pizza. I don't need to,
0: Yeah, that's what I do.
1: Yeah.
0: I'm from Jersey.
1: Oh, all right. Well, we're going to keep your number, and hopefully we'll get to play golf together. So,
0: well, yeah, Dr. Kleber, when I want to also, so definitely with having the hips replaced, I'm on the Peloton. Shout out to Chris, too, because I got a new seat because the Peloton was uncomfortable. And yesterday I was listening to the show, and I didn't know there was a seat that was more comfortable for the Peloton. So I'm easing back into it. Definitely no more running, just a pool.
1: Yes, correct. Get the book I wrote with Linda Huey, Heal Your Hips.
0: I do have it.
1: Okay, it'll show you the exercise to do. Forwards, backwards, half an hour, Monday, Wednesday, Friday. The greatest thing you can do for your hips.
0: Perfect.
1: All right, we're going to keep your name in the hopper, and I hope I get to meet you in person. And when I do, you better bring a pizza. All right, Joey, God bless you. All right, coming up next, ladies and gentlemen, Weekend Warriors. I'm so excited because I've been at Cedars for 40 years. You're about to hear one of the smartest doctors that I've met at Cedars-Sinai. And we're going to talk about today's topic because he's an expert in gravity. The great Dr. Brennan Spiegel is going to join me coming up next here on the Weekend Warriors show on ESPN LA 710.
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16: Wants to bring me down. Oh, I'll never know.
1: Welcome back, Weekend Warriors. I'm so excited to talk to today's guest. He's the reason the topic is gravity, the great Dr. Brennan Spiegel. Brennan, thanks so much for making time to be with us this morning.
17: Hey, thanks for having me.
1: Tell us a little bit about you, Brennan. Where'd you grow up? What'd your father do for a living? And how did you end up going to medical school? Why'd you choose that route?
17: Yeah, you know, I'm born and raised in Los Angeles. And actually, I'm third generation Los Angelino.
1: Wow.
17: Proud of it.
1: What high school?
17: And my
1: what high school did you go to?
17: I went to Brentwood School.
1: All right.
17: Yeah.
1: And your dad?
17: So, yeah. My dad is a son of a Texas farmer, and he actually came out to L.A. way back when. His dad worked in the airplane industry after he was a farmer, and then eventually he became an accountant, and then somehow I came along after that.
1: And when was the moment that Cupid shot you in the chest and you said you wanted to be a doctor? Where'd that come from?
17: You know, it goes back to high school. It was 10th grade, taking biology. And I just loved how the body worked. And I especially loved the GI tract, the digestive system, because that's what I study now a lot of. And that got my interest even in high school.
1: Wow. That's incredible. I just love that story about ulcers and how that Australian doctor, no one would believe him, that ulcers came from H. pylorus, a bacteria. And the treatment should be antibiotics, not drinking milk and all this other stuff. And he got people to believe, but no one would believe him. He had to actually give himself an ulcer and cure it. What was his name?
17: His name is Barry Marshall. I've actually met the guy.
1: Really?
17: He's incredible. He won a Nobel Prize for that. I don't know if you know that. He got a Nobel Prize.
1: Yeah. That's incredible. In orthopedic surgery... You know, the world changed when Dr. John Charnley invented the hip replacement. And they tried all kinds of things to stick in people's hips so they could walk again. And he came up with the dental cement as an affixative, if you will, to hold the implant in place. but he didn't know whether it would be safe or not. Everybody said, you can't do that. It's not, you can put it in the mouth, but you can't put it in the body in a joint. And John Charnley took some of the cement, made an incision, and put it in his own forearm just to see what kind of reaction he would have. I mean, you got to really be committed. You know what they say, the difference between interested and committed? It's like bacon and eggs. The chicken is interested. The pig was committed. That's, you got to be committed to be able to do this stuff. So tell us about
17: a little creative and maybe a little crazy, too.
1: Yes, yeah, exactly. So, Brendan, tell us about this interest in your of yours in gravity. You heard about me talking about in sports and how Dr. Julius Irving, Dr. J, could fly through the air, anti-gravity. Michelangelo using gravity to show that the David is perfect. In medicine, in our bodies, tell us about gravity. How is it shaping our bodies?
17: Yeah, you know, gravity was here a long time before we were, and it'll be here long after we're gone. So it kind of makes sense that every part of your body, every tube, every muscle, every bone, every tendon evolved to manage this force. The earth pulls us down, and we got to stand up to it, or else we are not here anymore. We get pulled down into the ground. So every part of your body, from the amount of blood you're pumping up right now, you and I are talking, we're awake and alert because our brains are getting blood, because our cardiovascular system is pumping that blood up against gravity. You're able to sit up and not fall down because you've got strength in your bones and your joints and your muscles. All of the organ systems are fighting gravity. And depending on your relationship to gravity, that will determine your physical and even your mental health.
1: You know, as an orthopedic surgeon, we learn a lot about disuse, osteopenia, where you have less mineral in your bones when you're limping, or you have, you know, you basically have two cells, the osteoblasts that lay down calcium in the bone and the osteoclast that removes it. And if you're limping, you turn on the removal more. And that the early astronauts, John Glenn and that group, being up in space, they got kidney stones because they turned on so much the resorption of their bone, that massive amount of calcium was in their blood. They got kidney stones. And for me, doing hip surgery on so many patients who've been limping for so long, and now I give them a pain-free hip, you look at their x-ray 1 year, 2 years down the line, what do you see? Without medication, they have more mineral, thicker bones after the hip replacement, because now they're dancing and running around, not limping and resorbing their bone. What do you think about disuse osteoporosis?
17: Well, you're absolutely right, and I've actually written a book about gravity and what it means for human health, and got a whole chapter dedicated to those astronauts, because when you don't have gravity, or microgravity as they call it, up in space, not only do their bones start to break down, but they get problems with their gut. The microbiome, which are those trillions of organisms that live inside of our bowels, they even get messed up when there isn't gravity, because we evolved for this planet to live here on Earth, and so we got to use it or lose it, just like you said. And that's absolutely true of not just the bones, but every part of the body, which is why when people are in the hospital lying flat after a surgery, or sitting in the hospital, you know, sick, and they don't get up out of bed, and then we're surprised when their bowels stop working, their skin breaks down, their cardiovascular system breaks down. We're not designed to lie flat. We got to stand up and move and fight gravity. So you're absolutely right.
1: I remember taking in medical school, I went to Columbia, New York, a comparative pathology course, which allowed me to look at the same kind of ailments, but in the Bronx Zoo animals. It was an amazing course, that a class that I took in my fourth year of medical school. And I remember seeing, Brennan, the left ventricle, the heart of a giraffe, because their neck is so long, they got a pump like this enormous distance defying gravity to get the blood to the brain of the giraffe. So their left ventricle is huge. And I remember they did an autopsy of Secretariat, the greatest horse. They could never understand why this horse was the Michael Jordan of horse racing. and its heart was 2.5 times the size of an average horse. So the heart as well has got to deal with gravity, correct?
17: You're right. I mean, we're all pumps and tubes, by the way, all the way down. Every part of our body has got pumps and tubes, all the way down to the cellular level. Every one of your little teeny tiny cells has what we call microtubules. And these teeny, teeny tubes are also pumping stuff back and forth and even have their own teeny tiny skeleton to keep your cells from crumpling under the force of gravity. So every part of our body is fighting this force, and a giraffe's just a great example because it has to adapt to be able to pump up that blood up to its brain so it can stay alive.
1: So, Brendan, we're here on ESPN, the Weekend Warrior Show. We talk a lot about elite athletes. Some of them seem to be resilient to the aging process. Is it because they're resilient to the effects of gravity? What's your take on athletes like Tom Brady, who can do this forever, or LeBron James, that somehow are able to defy the aging process, even though we're all going to die? What's your take on those elite athletes?
17: Well, that's our two great examples. And Tom Brady, especially, of course, there's a certain amount of genetic giftedness that you get, right?
1: Right.
17: But beyond just having genetics, you have to work on your body. Mm-hmm. And you compare somebody like Tom Brady versus Gronkowski, right? Mm-hmm. Gronkowski, big, giant guy, right? Biggest guy in the gym. Who got injured a lot. I mean, it makes sense. You're running through walls all the time. But Brady was getting smashed all the time, too, but he kept getting up. What was the difference?
1: Mm-hmm.
17: Well, there's this term that we use. It's kind of a technical term. It's called tensegrity, and that stands for tensile integrity. And basically what that means is you can bend but not break, like a tree in the wind can bend, but it doesn't break in half.
1: Mm.
17: And that requires that you work on the seams of the body, the connection points. Hmm. Sometimes we focus on the individual organs, you know, this muscle or that stomach or whatever. But we don't think about how the body is sewn together from the inside out, the seams of the body. And what Brady did with his resistance band training and the way he approached his health wasn't to be the biggest guy, but the best sewn together guy. And that's why these types of dynamic training that he does and people like LeBron do, not to mention mental training, make a huge difference in keeping you resilient with this high tensile integrity, which again is a technical term. But that's what made these guys survive a lot longer in the NFL or NBA or whatever.
1: The reason I'm on this radio station and the reason I chose to add this as another skill set in my life, using medicine in a whole different way, is to host a radio show, is because of Kobe Bryant. And Kobe Bryant means so much to this station. He did the promo for this radio show. He loved the radio show, The Weekend Warrior. But he is an example, Brendan, of a guy with the God-given talents, but he also took them and worked the hardest. So the mental aspect of defying gravity got to have a big role in how you can fight gravity. Yes?
17: Absolutely. Even the term defying gravity, right? We have all these expressions in the English language that we use. I'm feeling up. I'm looking down, right? I'm higher than a kite, or I'm down in the dumps.
1: Mm.
17: These are not just metaphors. There's a reason we use up versus down language. We're literally neuropsychologically designed in a sort of vertical way. When you get high on drugs, you're high. When you're depressed, you're low. Depression is almost like there's too much gravity on the body. You can't get up out of bed. You're exhausted. You're being pulled down. You're looking down at your toes. You're slumped over. You have no energy. Whereas people like Kobe Bryant and some of the best athletes in the world are the exact opposite. They can jump higher, but they're also mentally higher. And it turns out, this has a lot to do with how you eat, how you approach life, how you sleep, and even the serotonin in your body, which your listeners probably heard of this term as sort of a happy chemical. But actually, I've written that serotonin is an anti-gravity chemical.
1: Wow.
17: The more serotonin you have circulating, the better you can fight gravity, and literally you feel higher.
1: So we will have a lot more serotonin if we're listening to our favorite comedian, Jerry Seinfeld, after we listen to him. That will give us that. He's really defying gravity when he makes us laugh. Would you agree with that?
17: You're right. Whether it's laughter or social connection or exercise, sleep, sun exposure, meditation, all of those are known to boost serotonin levels in the body and make you literally feel higher than you were before.
1: What about the immune system, Brennan? Do you think the immune system is impacted by gravity?
17: Absolutely. The immune system and every other system of the body not only is impacted by it, but evolved for it. Now, some systems, it's more obvious than others, like your bones and muscles. You got to stand up and stay up. But the immune system, too, is really a complicated system that has a lot to do with even your gut, because I'm a gut doctor,
1: mm-hmm.
17: and the bugs in your gut will determine your immune system to some effect. And even the serotonin balance that we talked about, all of these things get mixed up in ways we're only now starting to realize. So like your brain-gut relationship determines your immune health, too, and even how well you can survive and thrive on this planet, stay up in it. So, yeah, it all kind of comes back to gravity in one way or another if you really dig deep.
1: I want to dig deep in one area. Tell me how bacteria, how the gut and the bugs in our gut are dealing with gravity.
17: Yeah, so when you eat certain foods that have tryptophan in it, so you might think about, you know, turkey, let's say.
1: Yep.
17: But also there's certain foods like salmon and chicken and chickpeas and nuts and a bunch of others we could talk about. The tryptophan in those foods, when they get into your gut, your bacteria actually convert the tryptophan into serotonin. Most of the serotonin in your body, 95% of it, is actually not in your brain, it's in your gut. That's the factory where your bacteria are churning out serotonin. And then serotonin circulates throughout your entire body, to your muscles, your nerves, your brain, your everything. It helps you, including your heart, which we talked about earlier, pump stronger and stand stronger. So that's one example of how the bacteria almost like co-evolved with us to help us stand up after we got out of the oceans. We brought this hydrothermal vent with us in the form of a gut, which housed the bacteria, which co-evolved with us to allow us to move around this terrestrial planet that we're on.
1: Wow. Brennan, I got to ask you one more question. I got to take advantage that I have the Michelangelo of medicine on the telephone with me right now. Just teach us about the future, Brennan. Nobody can see it better than you. And my teacher, Dr. Ranawa, taught me the eyes don't see what the mind doesn't know. You got a different kind of brain than most people, and I want to take advantage of it. Tell us about AI, the future at Cedars-Sinai, the future of medicine, my world as an orthopedic surgeon. Where do you see AI taking us?
17: Yes, this is a huge question, and people have different opinions about AI, so we should start by saying that AI is just a tool. Mm-hmm. It could be used for good. It could be used for evil. And at Cedars-Sinai, we're trying to figure out how do we use this incredibly powerful tool to help our patients and our communities live longer and live stronger. And what we're seeing is literally blowing my mind. Mm-hmm. It's blowing my mind what we're seeing right now. With these computer systems, if we use them carefully and correctly and safely and transparently, they can find patterns in your data, in your chart. Right now, you've got anyone who's the patient at Cedars-Sinai or anywhere else, you've got thousands of data points in there, right?
1: Mm-hmm.
17: But doctors don't have enough time to pour through all that stuff and see every tiny little pattern. We're using AI right now to make diagnoses that nobody saw. Even after 100 doctors, nobody saw the diagnosis, but the computer caught it, we confirm it, and then we treat it.
1: Wow.
17: And this is the future of medicine, is to catch things as soon as possible, to find the best medicines as quickly as possible. And AI is even allowing scientists to make better medicines to allow us to live longer and stronger. To me, this is the best use of AI. There's a lot of bad uses, but this is a really important positive use of AI.
1: Yeah, on Friday, which was yesterday, in the surgeries that I do, I will check in the operating room what the prosthesis that I put in looks like. So we have an X-ray taking of the machine taking the X-ray, and then we have the development of the picture. And it's just so frustrating to me that sometimes the angle doesn't give me the perfect X-ray. How come I can't have the two of them talk to each other? That the machine that's taking the X-ray should be looking at the film and correcting the machine taking the X-ray to make the angle better. You know what I mean? It's just, I just cannot wait to embrace this technology that I know exists, but we just need to get them to get together. And thank God we got people like you thinking about this stuff, Brendan, because the world is a better place because you're here. Thanks so much for making time to be with us. Everybody can appreciate having someone like you thinking about these problems is really going to be making the future that much more enticing. Thanks so much for making time. Appreciate you, Brendan.
17: Hey, thanks for having me. Great chatting.
1: Okay, talk soon. All right, that's the great Dr. Brendan Spiegel from Cedars-Sinai. Wow. I didn't get to talk to him about pizza or other food items because I figured I'm going to stay at a certain level. But I got to tell you about a coconut cake I had this week. Apparently, Tom Cruise, the actor, buys this for all his friends at Christmas. And he doesn't get it from the Midwest or New York or the South. It's right here in Los Angeles. And I am grateful to Cami Doheny for getting me this for my birthday. It's a coconut cake from the Valley. The bakery is called Doane's, D-O-A-N-S, Doane's Bakery. If you get a chance, you got to visit this place. I don't even know how much it costs, but it's without a doubt the greatest coconut cake I've had since going to New York, eating at Smith & Walensky, which is a steakhouse. If you're ever in New York, everybody will send you there to have a steak. But Dr. Clapper is going to send you to Smith & Walensky to have the coconut cake because this is what they do. They hit you with coconut three different ways. There's coconut in the cake of the coconut cake. They put coconut in the icing. Oh, my mouth is watering already. They put coconut in the icing that they build the cake with. And then they put coconut shavings on top. So you're getting coconut in the cake, the icing, and then you get the real coconut on top. The greatest cake. But this Doane's that you can get here, it's pretty damn close to the coconut cake you get in New York. All right, Warriors, thanks for tuning in today. It's so great to be here with Chris Morales to do a live show. It's great to have a topic to explore it in art, sports, and in surgery. Until next week, I'll see you on the radio. And I leave you with Volare, my favorite song of all time. Mi dipingevo le mani e la faccia di blu.

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0: Good morning and happy Saturday. 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
12: Hey, everybody, welcome to Mason Plus. Thank you very much for watching, and thank you very much for listening. Breaking news, it's football season. It is officially here. Could not be more excited. Let me tell you, off the record, I guess when I say it on the podcast, it's not really off the record, but off the record, the toughest time to do shows is like July and August. Really, really tough. And the best time of year to do shows is like September, October, November, once you get into football season. I'm a huge USC Trojans football fan. So we're going to do a little roundtable with some of the beat writers who cover the team on a regular basis coming up. Also, Jeb Terry is going to be here. He is the CEO of Cosm. You know, I've told you so much about Cosm on the radio. Shared reality. How did that company get started and what makes it so cool? We got that coming up for you a little bit later on the show. But in the meantime, let's take a look at USC Trojan football for 2026. All right, USC Roundtable joined by Ryan Abraham, USCfootball.com, Chris Trevino, senior writer, WeRSC.com, and Ryan Karchi of the LA Times. Guys, thank you so much for doing this.
13: Thanks for having us.
14: Yeah, thanks.
15: Happy to be here.
12: All right, awesome. First off, I want to talk about the Bloom Performance Center, the new football facility. I've not had a chance to see it yet. Chris, why don't you, to start, sort of describe the center, what the features are, and how it puts USC, this facility, puts them in the national landscape.
2: Yeah, Steve, it's a beautiful facility. All the bells and whistles, they put a lot of intent into it. They went around the country looking at different facilities, college and professional, and they took back the best of everything they saw and put it into this building. There's just so much to get through for this, but you know, it's built in three levels. Level one is for the players specifically. That is where they house and they do all their weightlifting and locker rooms and recovery pods and stuff. And level two is sort of a blend of level three, which is for the coaches. So that's where the players and coaches come together. Front office is on level three as well. I mean, there's just so much. There's a multiple terraces in this building. There's AI powered massage tables. There's sleeping pods. There's state of the art everything. Multiple recovery pools, hot and cold plunges. All their weight rooms have perch technology cameras that can track all their lifting and all that. So literally everything that you could ask for as a college athlete is in this building. And yeah, it sets them up beautifully for the national stage, just with all the recruiting that will go into this building. And, you know, it also showcases the history of USC football. You have the Hall of Fame wall up there. You have all the Trojans in the NFL. You have all the Heismans and national awards and the national championships. So when you walk in, that's all in the lobby. So you know where you're at. You're at the home of USC football. So it definitely puts them above, not on par, with some of the best facilities in the country, and gets USC, you know, up to date in some of the areas they were lacking facility-wise.
12: Ryan Abraham, as you look at this thing, one thing I talked to Sua Cravens about, former, I guess always a Trojan, right? Played for the USC Trojans. He says this is a football-only facility, which is very different from the McKay Center, right?
4: Sure. When the McKay Center came out, it almost was a little bit out of date right from the beginning. It was made for, like, Lane Kiffin's staff at the time, which only had, like, one recruiting personnel. Now, like, recruiting staffs and personnel staffs are massive. So I think it was a really big deal that they had a lot of forethought into, hey, what are we going to need, not just for now, the way college football is, but for the future. So it was 110,000 square feet in the McKay Center for all the sports, and now you have 163,000 square feet just for football. And I think the modernization of it, where it's not closed off to the public, where the McKay Center, you're not getting in without a thumbprint. Here at the Bloom Center, there is an entryway where fans during the week can come in, on game day can come and check out all of the Heismans and all of the national championship trophies and everything. You can see all of that on display. And then the rest of the building is for the players and coaches. And I think the one thing they really focused on was natural light. I guess when you're mostly in a gym, it's like a dungeon, even at the McKay Center. And this is, I talked to, you know, Tremaine Carroll, the strength and conditioning coach, just when we were walking through the tour. And he said, 20 years, I've never seen something like this, where the garage door is open and it goes right to the practice field. They're working out with natural light, and it's a theme throughout the building. So I'm really impressed with what they've been able to do to make it a football-only facility, but also just sort of the vision of, okay, what is it going to be for today? And then having open space in the building that they can expand later on, so that in the future, they're going to be able to expand and do whatever. You know, we see the sport change every day. What are changes going to need to be made that we can incorporate in the building? And I think they've thought of all those things.
12: So we've got this great facility. We've got the number one recruiting class in the country. Ryan Cartius, look, as you look at it, I'm curious, this number one recruiting class, how much of this is Chad Bowden? How much of it is the amount of NIL now available to USC? How much is Lincoln? How much is the facility?
14: You know, I think it's a little bit of all those things. But mainly, I think, you know, NIL and Chad Bowden kind of go together, I would say. But I would say those

0: two aspects are a significant part of that class. And the timing of everything really worked out in USC's favor too. You talk about when the house settlement went into place, when those limits on how much money you could pay each class kind of went into place. They had a little bit of wiggle room in which you could front load a lot of those contracts, and a lot of that NIL money. So they were able to take advantage of that just as they had this huge, number one recruiting class coming in. And that's a credit to Chad Bowden, who has really, added an actual strategy to all of this instead of more of a scattershot approach, which we've seen for, many years at USC. And, the results are very clear so far. I mean, you just see this new freshman class out on the field, and they just look a little different. That's not to say that they'll immediately step in as stars, but you can tell that this is kind of a different caliber that has been around USC these last couple of years. But everything is kind of culminating, to your point, to a season in which we really need to finally see those results, whether it's the recruiting class, the facility, NIL, leadership, all of it.
1: So, do we have a sense? I know Ohio State spends a bunch, Oregon spends a bunch. Chris, do you have a sense for where USC is in the Big Ten in terms of the amount of NIL? I know it's not very transparent, but do you have a sense of it?
2: Yeah, I would say obviously they have been spending a lot, and I would say they are up there in terms of the big boys of the Big Ten. I don't have an exact figure, but it is sizable for the amount that they've invested with, as Ryan pointed out, Chad Bowden and kind of the blueprint they've laid out and, getting up to terms and up to speed with what the top programs are doing with NIL. USC is certainly in that ballpark, and they are going to spend where they need to be a championship caliber team. And, Chad has lived up to that promise, with his number one class and all the money they have invested. So they are up there in terms of the national programs.
1: So let's talk, Ryan Abraham, about this USC offense to start with. We know Lincoln Riley; they'll move the football no matter where he's been. They've scored last year, eighth in the nation in total yardage per game, number 13 in scoring. Jade Mauba had a terrific year. What do you expect from the Trojans on the offensive side of the ball this year?
3: Yeah, that's certainly the easier side. You give the harder stuff to
1: I
3: the
1: know.
3: other guys.
1: I'm
3: But I would
1: saving
3: say
1: the defense. Yeah.
3: it was one of those things where, you just have the part of your DNA where Lincoln Riley teams, part of the DNA is they're going to score a bunch of points. You could have questions of a lot of other places. Maybe 2 years ago when you had the Miller Moss year, starting, and then they brought in Jade Maiava later on. They were a good offense, but every other year, pretty much, they've been elite. Were they able to score at really high levels? It's different statistical categories are always up near the top. And I think, trying to replace guys like Mekhi Lemon and Jacoby Lane, who were absolute superstars on the offensive side of the outside for, the receivers for USC, that's not going to be easy. But, bringing back your entire offensive line, unfortunately, Killian O'Connor went down. He's out for the season. But there were thoughts of moving Tobias Raymond to take over that spot. Anyway, we'll see. I think they're going to be pretty good on the offensive line. Last year was a little bit of turmoil and a lot of different guys got some playing time. So I think they have options there. It's deeper than we've ever seen. I think they'll be okay there. You got for Jay Mobb to be in his third year at USC under Lincoln Riley, the steps he took last year to sort of, he was a high ceiling, low floor kind of guy. I think the ceiling stayed high, raised the floor a little bit. And if he can take any kind of strides this year, I think that's going to be a really good thing. And having a 1-2 punch, with Wayman Jordan and King Miller, who really showed, what he could do last year as a walk-on at running back. I mean, yes, there's going to be some questions and nitpicking stuff here or there, but there is enough. If you're talking about trying to make a meal, you have enough ingredients there. You have a really good chef. Like you feel like maybe you don't know what the final outcome is going to be, but it's going to be a pretty spectacular meal, you would think. So they're going to score a bunch of points. I don't think if USC's, not going to make the playoff this year, it's going to be because of something happening on the offensive side. So we don't know exactly how it's going to turn out, but I think they have enough pieces in place that it's going to be a really good offense again. And they'll score a bunch of points. The questions will be with the other stuff.
1: Yeah, which we'll get to. Hey, Ryan Cartier, I want to ask you, where do you think Jade Maiava stands in terms of other quarterbacks in the Big Ten, whether it be Dante Moore or Julian Sain? Is he like a top shelf guy? Is he maybe the best quarterback in the conference?
0: I think he definitely has a case, and I think he can prove this year that he belongs at the top of that. It's certainly within the realm of possibility. When you talk about physical skills and just arm talent, I think he is the best quarterback in the Big Ten. I mean, the arm talent was obvious the first day that he came to USC's football practice, but to Lincoln Riley's initial point that he's made this offseason, he was the most raw of any quarterback he's ever worked with. He's come a long way in that time, but I do think there are still elements of his game that still need to develop. And he's still, like Ryan said, he still has a high ceiling and there's still some room for growth there. And if we see that trajectory continue to go up this season, well, that ceiling is higher than, the Julian Sands, maybe even Dante Moore, someone who, a lot of people are thinking about as the number one pick. But Jaden potentially has number one pick potential in him. The question is, can he take that step forward? Can USC's receivers, who are a lot younger, a lot less proven this year, can they step up? There's a lot of uncertainty still, but I would certainly put him in that top three or four right now, no matter what.
1: Chris, let's talk about the receivers. Obviously, as Ryan mentioned, Mekhi Lemon, Jacoby Lane, both gone. Terrell Anderson, transfer from North Carolina State. Tanook Hines is returning along with Zacharias Williams. People seem excited about Bubby Feaster. How do you think these guys fit together?
2: Yeah, I mean, they're a really exciting group. And, it's really tough to replace a Blitnikoff All-American like Mekhi and, an NFL guy like Jacoby Lane, who's blowing up with the Ravens right
1: Oh,
2: now.
1: he
2: So,
1: is. He's apparently off to a great start.
2: yeah, just two supremely talented guys. And, those are tough holes to fill, and USC has to find a way to do it. But they brought in a really exciting freshman class. And, Tanook Hines still a little banged up off the surgery he had in spring. So he's not fully back yet in fall camp, but he's expected to be ready for the season. He's the guy you circle as that number one guy. I mean, he's got elite lead speed. He's a big receiver. He's physical. Reminds me a little bit of Mekhi Lemon in the way he plays. Really fearlessly, has a dog mentality like Mekhi, and learned a lot from Mekhi. But until we get him back on the field, these young freshmen are getting an opportunity in camp with him down. You have Trent Mosley, who's probably the buzziest player that we've heard about from a freshman receiver standpoint, the four-star at a local Santa Margarita. He's shaping up to be a starter this year, kind of like Tanook was as the number three as a freshman. So he's been making a bunch of plays all over the field. Terrell Anderson, I really like his game. I think he's a little bit underrated when you're talking about all these freshmen. 6'2", really productive as a junior out there at NC State, and he could be a 1,000-yard receiver as well, obviously, just looking at what he did his first years in college. They just have a lot of weapons and a lot of different body types in that room. But again, someone has to step up and gain the trust of Jaden this season, because they do lose a lot with Mekhi, and whoever steps up is going to be, his guy. And I think Tanook obviously has that chemistry. We saw what they could do together in the Alamo Bowl with those 163 yards. So I think it's going to be Tanook, and then whoever steps up around him, whether that's Trent Mosley, whether that's Mark Bowman. I know he's a tight end, but he is a special, special weapon. Terrell Anderson, they just have a lot of options to throw at filling Mekhi Lemon and Jacoby Lane's spot.
1: Ryan Abraham, you mentioned it. The defense is the big question mark this year. Last year, Danton Lynn, defense coordinator, they're 49th nationally in total defense. They were 58th against the run. New defensive coordinator, Gary Patterson, 11 years at TCU, 10 win seasons, finished first nationally in five different seasons defensively. What does Gary Patterson bring to the program?
3: I think when the hire was announced, I talked to people at USC and everyone was kind of like, 50-50, like that could be great. I mean, he's a Hall of Fame coach, or it could be a disaster trying to work with Lincoln Riley. But the more we saw them kind of work together, the more we got to talk to Gary Patterson, just watching him, Steve, on the practice field. He's in his mid-60s, but he doesn't act like that. He's over with the defensive linemen, showing them where they need to put their hands, and then he's working with the DBs on where their, footwork needs to be, or how to turn your hips. And he's walking all over the place. He'll walk between where the media are and like point stuff out to us. And he's just got a ton of energy. And he talks about it. He's like, he wakes up in the dark, and he goes home in the dark. He's only there to coach football. And he seems so into this. Like, this is something he really, really wants to do, even though he's been out of the game for a while. So I was like, oh, maybe it worked, maybe it doesn't. I'm much more in the camp of I think it's going to work. And you hear the players talking about like what he brings to the table, and some of the coaches he brought in, like a Paul Gonzalez, who's been with him for a while up in the secondary. I think even a guy like Mike Eckler, if you remember, was at USC
1: yeah.
3: for 1 year with Lane Kiffin. He still has the same visor that's like gold.

0: They got so many bodies. They're deeper in every position. Yeah, I think there's a lot. You know, there's questions and who's going to do well. Is they're going to get a double-digit, you know, sack guy coming off the edge somewhere? But if you're going to make this work, and they got better with Stanton Lynn, but they weren't able to kind of take that next step in year two. I think they have a lot of there's a lot of opportunity here for Gary Patterson to kind of bring this together. If they can go from like a pretty good decent defense to like a good one. To go with that elite offense, that's how this team is going to, for me, that's how the team is going to make the college football playoffs. But I think Gary Patterson gives them a good shot. Well, we got to see it on Saturdays. But so far from what I've seen the past several months, it's looked pretty positive.
1: Ryan Karche, few impact transfers on defense. Alex Van Summeren from Michigan State. Zariah Fisher, Penn State. Jontez Williams, Iowa State. Devin Bryant from Washington, along with a bunch of returning guys. What's your guess on how this defense looks under Gary Patterson?
2: You know, my biggest question right now is the pass rush and just what we get out of that defensive line. And I think, you know, Ryan hit on it a little bit, that that line before under Dan Lynn, I think underachieved. I mean, we really never saw, especially against in big games against good running backs, that defense really struggled. Now, Gary Patterson, I think, is, you know, objectively an upgrade from Danton Lenny as a College Football Hall of Famer. You know, has many years on his resume of, you know, number one scoring defense, number one total defense at TCU. My question is always just, does he have the players? Because that's really been a problem these first 4 years under Lincoln Riley. And I think we've seen that most show up, like I said, on the defensive line. But there's also been moments in the secondary. And I think we're starting to see that change a little bit with some of the players that have been brought in. You mentioned transfer-wise, I'm really excited to watch Jontez Williams. I think it seems like he's the best cornerback they've had on this defense in several years, assuming he can stay healthy. You know, he just was cleared to start practicing with the team in the fall. And also on the defensive line, you know, I've been watching Jakeem Stewart pretty closely this past year. He played through a broken foot last year, still didn't really miss any time. Didn't really practice at all as a freshman, and he'd only played 12 high school games before that. So this guy is completely raw in terms of actual reps. I think he's a game-breaking player. Could be a potential All Big Ten or even All American defensive lineman. It's guys like that who are going to make a difference on this defense, and it's guys like that that Gary Patterson has never had. We've never seen him be able to take advantage of blue chip talent. So you want to talk about where this defense could really start to take off, where this team could really start to take off and pursue the playoff. I think it's we start to see those, you know, big time guys, the big playmakers on defense start to break through.
1: Chris, what's the philosophy on playing true freshmen? Like a great recruiting class, how many of those guys are we going to see making an impact in year one?
3: Oh, you're going to see a lot of those guys. And, you know, timing wise with the 5-for-5 rule, Lincoln has talked about it early here in fall camp, and timing wise, you know, these guys are going to play. He has said that point blank many, many times, offense and defense. They need these guys to play. They've invested a lot of these guys to play. And that's the nature of college football. You know, you have guys who are ready to play earlier and guys that want to play earlier. That's always been the case for true freshmen. But just with the redshirt rule and that changing, you know, it's easier for them to say, hey, we're going to play these guys. You don't have to worry about, you know, limiting them to the four games or what have you. So Lincoln Riley's very excited about that. He's always got like a smile on his face when he's talking about playing these guys because they are difference makers, both on offense and both on defense. And they're going to need them because they have legit blue chip talent with that 2026 class. And they're going to find ways to get them on the field. Even though they have some spots that are really well stacked, like a defensive end spot, you know, you got two returning starters there, Braylon Shelby and Cameron Crawford, but you got the number one player there and Luke Wafel. He is going to find his way onto the field. So they have no qualms about playing these guys early.
1: Ryan Abram, the schedule is just a monster. Just a monster. Ohio State at the Coliseum, number one. Ohio State, number two, Oregon at the Coliseum. Number six, Indiana at Indiana at Bloomington. Number 17, Penn State at Happy Valley. Number 19, Washington at the Coliseum. I mean, What if it all goes wrong? Let's just say it all goes wrong. What's the weakness of this team? What is the thing that gets them if it all goes wrong?
0: I mean, you can expect losses like to Oregon and Ohio State at home. I think if things go wrong, it's going to be the road woes.

0: again. And we've talked about if you want to make the college football playoff, this is like you need to get to 10-2. That would be beating an Indiana or Ohio State or an Oregon. And I think in this situation, you overlook like, oh, Wisconsin. Like, well, they could have fired Luke Fickell. They're going to play on the road. They've done a lot of things to fix their team in the offseason. And Penn State, for them to be number 17, changing coaches and all that. I think some of it, you look at the schedule, go, oh, there's not a lot of tough games. Well, USC is one of those tough games, and that's going to be a whiteout game in Happy Valley. It's certainly circled. When you don't have Indiana and Ohio State and Oregon on the schedule, like USC is going to be one of those big games. You're going to get Penn State's complete attention in that one too. So those are some road ones. I think you could forgive this team if they lose to the big three, right? But if they go up, if they lose to like a Wisconsin team that's sort of a middling team, or even Penn State, we'll see. Penn State probably have a good record, but we'll see how good of a team they are. Those are games like you need to go out and take care of business on. So I think for me, the failures will probably be, if they don't do it right, it's going to be losing some of those games on the road that they're probably more talented than those teams, and they should win those games. You could forgive, like, hey, Oregon, they're really freaking. Well, those teams are really, really good. These other teams are like finding their way. So you got USC supposed to have found their way now and needs to go and win those big road games in tough environments. That's what I want to see.
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5: Ryan Karchi, how does the average USC fan feel about Lincoln Riley right now?
6: It's a good question. I would say tentative would be the answer. I think the vibes are good at the moment. The Gary Patterson hire, I think Ryan said it well. It, you know, went off a little bit iffy, and I think his kind of folksiness really played well, and people are starting to feel better about that. The facility opens, the number one recruiting class gets here. Like, it's a lot of things to make fans feel good about, you know, what's coming, but that can change immediately as soon as, you know, even a rough first quarter against San Jose State. Like, who knows how people feel? Like, they're gonna win that game by 60 points, but like, will people be satisfied with a 60 point win? Like, there, that can change very quickly. And I think, you know, I will give USC credit for this. They are not running away from the idea that this is a critical season. They literally put up billboards around town saying the time is now. I mean, it doesn't get as like any clearer than that. So, you know, they're aware at the stakes of this season. And I think everyone can kind of feel that, but they're sort of in that honeymoon phase before the storm. And they're trying to, you know, soak in those last few rays of the summer, I guess, before things start to get harder to stop.
5: Chris, to you over at WeAreSC.com, tell me what fans are saying about Lincoln Riley and what their expectations are for this season.
7: Well, the fans I care to on the message boards are a little bit more intense than your average USC fan out in the street. So, you know, there's a wide mix of, I know Ryan Abraham has the same thing too. There's a wide range of emotions for Lincoln Riley. Some of them are done with him. Some of them are, you know, in that full offseason mode. You know, they're going 11-1, they're going 12-0. And with Lincoln Riley, a lot of them, as Ryan Karchi pointed out, you know, there's a lot of goodwill right now with the program and Lincoln Riley, with, you know, the number one recruiting class and the new facility, and everyone's feeling good. But there is that tension under the surface with Riley. It is year five. They have not been to the playoff. And, you know, going back to 2022, everyone assumed after that season, like, hey, we're going to be in it for the next 3 years. And they have not been in it for the next 3 years. And, you know, they're trying to still find their way. And there were some detours and some setbacks with Riley's early decisions. But feels like they're on the right track. But they just need to show more progress. And Lincoln Riley needs to show more progress. You know, they have to beat Oregon at home. Like, they have to. Like, that is the critical game on their schedule. They have to show that they are ready to be a big contender in the Big Ten and on the national stage. And if you beat Oregon at home, you know, you set the rest of the schedule up for yourself to be in the discussion, like a real discussion to be a college football playoff contender. So Lincoln Riley has a lot of goodwill right now with fans, but there's still that energy of like, you need to show us in year five, you need to get some results. And that includes beating Ohio State, beating Penn State on the road, and beating Oregon, who's been a thorn in their side and a thorn in his side as well, because they need to come away with that win at home in the Coliseum.
5: Ryan Abraham, is it playoff or bust for Lincoln Riley and USC this year?
8: We've been saying that for months, and I think it's the case.
5: By the way, I said it last year, too, so and nobody listened
8: well,
5: to me.
8: I think, you know, when he's the head guy, and when you're getting paid that much money, like, you know, there's not going to be a lot of sympathy. But there were, to his credit, there was a lot of issues with this program, with the athletic department, with the university, when he came in. And I think you've seen better leadership, which I've been covering this team for three decades, and there were some really bad leadership over the years. I think just seeing what everyone talked about with the Bloom Center, that's a product of good leadership, that they did everything that they needed to do. And they spent a lot of money, but it was wisely spent. And I think they did the same thing with the football team, where what Brian Cardew was talking about with Chad Bowden and all that, like, they invested a lot of money, but they did it in, you know, in a smart way. I think they're focused on retention, high school recruiting, pick their way in the portal. They needed the facilities. They needed the personnel staff and start to recruiting locally again. They needed to get up, you know, upgrade the coaching staff. They've done everything. So pretty everything around Lincoln Riley is like, okay, this is what you would have an elite program. Now you got to go out and win. So he's elevated to the point where, like, if I can't win with everything that's here, all these resources have been provided for me, what's wrong? So, I mean, you can say it's not fair or whatever, but I think it's one of those situations that you've got to take care of the business of those road games like I talked about. And like Chris said, the Oregon game is really important, but just win one of the big three. You have to take care of it, you know, shoot par the rest of the way, and then get a birdie on Oregon, Indiana, or Ohio State. And I think that's reasonable the way this program is set up now. If you end up 8-4, I think a lot of things probably went wrong. So long answer, but yes, I would say playoffs are bust for Lincoln Riley and USC this year.
5: Ryan Carchi, is this a 10-win team?
6: Oof. Man, with that schedule, it is just, it's really tough to get to 10 wins.
5: Because it'll take 10 to get into the playoff.
6: You know, it would be a fascinating experiment for the playoff if Indiana, Oregon, and Ohio State all end up being top 6 or 7 teams and they lose all three of those games and win the other 9.
5: Oh, yeah.
6: Is that a team that's good enough to make the playoff? I think I know how Lincoln Riley would probably feel about that, and I think you look at a team like Penn State. I was looking at their schedule; they'd have to do terrible to win only 9 games. So the difference in schedules is real. And USC, unfortunately, timing wise, this was a terrible year for this to happen.
5: Yeah,
6: for Lincoln Riley. But that said, if he's able to win 10 games against that schedule, well, we'd probably be underrating how much of an accomplishment that would be. I think that would be a huge moment that would really just sort of send this program on a different trajectory. But my question is, if this team finishes 9-3, which is what I really think this team is,
5: yep.
6: What does Athletic Director Jen Cohen do then? Because you've sent all these signals about the time is now, playoff or bust. They haven't ever explicitly said that, but you can feel it around the program. What do you do then? And I think that'll really define her tenure kind of going forward. So a lot kind of hanging in the balance over the course of this next season.
5: Pick up Brian's question. If they're 9-3, where does that leave USC, Chris Tavrino?
7: In a very, very interesting spot where you don't really know. Do you blow it all up? You have a lot of good things going on. I mean, you've been waiting to get to the playoff. Lincoln Riley, you thought he'd take you to the promised land. Hasn't happened. Another 9-3, you know, another sub 10 win season is just like not what the fan base wants. It's not what they want to see, even if this is a super tough schedule and maybe they go 9-3, they lose to all those big teams, but that's not what they want. USC is a big team to these fans. Like, that's what they remember. That's what they want again. So there is no excuses. So I really don't know where they would go. I feel like if you go 9-3, you still have a little bit more leeway, you know, with everything that you have. You have that number one class is going to be sophomores next year. then, because you're already starting to see, like, it's 27

0: 2027 is like the championship year. Like that's what, I'm already seeing that on message boards. It's like, yeah, 2026 is tough. They're going to win some games. Maybe they don't make the playoff, but it's all in on 2027. And I hate to shift the question to 2027, but if you go 9-3, I still think that's enough there for Lincoln Riley. But then 27, it's all bets are off on what happens. They would have to like get in the playoff and make a deep run, even though obviously they're going to be making a change at quarterback. So it's just a never ending like loop of things going on. So 9-3 is really tough. It's really, really tough. I still think he would stick around though.
1: Ryan, did they get to 10?
2: Oh, the interesting thing is, I think 9-3 is the most likely, but that's also the most interesting because, like, and it depends how that 9-3 looks. Like, if you got blown out by the three big three, and then it's not going to be as good. But if they're all close, and if you like, if Oregon's one of the wins, and maybe you lose on the road at Penn State, like that changes the map too. So I still think 9-3 is the most likely, but I can see this team getting the 10 wins. It's all the talk has to this. If it's fact, if we believe everything they're saying, then they can definitely get the 10 wins. They really, there's a lot of confidence in the building, Steve. They really like this team. There's some holes, there's some young players, and that's the thing they got to work on. I think they can get there, but I do think 9-3 is probably the most likely. But then it becomes really the most interesting, and what the heck happens? Because, like you said, everyone was all in, and you just kind of fell short just again, probably.
3: Yeah, it feels so 9-3 to me, Ryan Cartier. It feels 9-3, doesn't it?
4: I have this doomsday scenario for USC fans in my head where they're 9-2 going into the UCLA game.
1: Oh.
4: And then if they lose that game to be knocked out of the playoffs, it's like 2006 all over again, basically. Does that end? Like that, the goodwill would just instantly dissolve.
1: Oh,
4: I feel like from the
1: absolutely.
4: whole season, and that probably would get Lincoln Riley fired.
1: Yeah.
4: So that's just that scenario to me is just like, just too delightful to like from a narrative perspective. Like that would be fascinating.
3: Yeah. So if I hold you to it, if I tell you, give me the record, I won't hold you to it. But Ryan Abraham, they finish.
2: I'm going to say 9-3. Yeah. I just feel like that's where they're going to end up.
3: Chris Trevino.
0: You know what? I'll go 10-2. I'll go 10-2.
3: Nice. I like it. I like it. How about you, Ryan Cartier?
4: I'm gonna go 9-3. I wish I had the stones to go 10-2, or 8-4. Honestly, I think both are fascinating and possible.
3: Yeah. They got to steal one of those big ones. They got to steal one of those big ones. In the Oregon game, it's how they if they don't win that game, it's how they lose. It's like, what does it look like? Are they playing with Oregon? Are they in the game? All that stuff. Same with Ohio State. They can't be embarrassed anywhere. They've got to be competitive everywhere. 9-3 feels like that might be where they land up, but if they can steal one, they're in the playoff. Hey guys, this has been great. Ryan Abraham, USCfootball.com. Chris Trevino, senior writer, WeRSC.com. Ryan Cartier from the LA Times. Guys, thanks a lot for doing that. I would love to do this again as we get into the season.
4: Anytime.
0: Okay, thanks for having me there.
3: There you have it. One bold soul going 10-2. I think the rest of us are all over 9-3. But man, if you can steal the Oregon game, steal the Ohio State game, or steal the Indiana game and hold serve everywhere else, they get to the playoff. So we will be all over that for you. Thank you very much to Ryan, and Chris for coming on the show.
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3: You know, I've told you so much about Cosm on the radio on ESPN LA, and one of the things about Cosm, and we talk about this, is I was at Game 7 of the World Series at Cosm. Unbelievable experience. I talked to Jeb Terry about that. He's the CEO of Cosm, the inventor, the creator of the whole company, and here is my conversation with Jeb Terry. Jeb, thank you for doing this, man. Thanks a lot for coming on.
14: Happy to be on. Thanks for having me. Appreciate it.
3: So I had one of the most exciting nights of my life at Cosm. It was Game 7 of the World Series last year. The Dodgers won it in Toronto, but I felt like I was there. I think I bumped into you that night.
14: Yeah.
3: Where does that rank in the great events at Cosm since you guys opened?
14: Look, we've been fortunate. We've had some great events. I mean, from the World Cup to the World Series, to the Super Bowl, it's been a fantastic run. But I would say being here in L.A. in the Freddie Freeman walk-off the year before,
3: yep,
14: that was pretty incredible. But look, Game 7 was great. All the energy in the room, I mean, that's what we do. It's why we're in the business, why we work so hard. You got to experience a special one.
3: Yeah.
14: So that's definitely one of the top, for sure.
3: So you started you were an NFL player.
14: I was.
3: I'm wondering from you, when you were playing, were you always thinking about the what's next?
14: You know, people have asked me that before. I always knew I wanted to have another career. I wanted to go build something. Was always passionate about business and building and investments and things like that. But, I mean, I really focused on the here and now when I was playing football. I mean, it's so consuming when you're in the league, and it's such a fleeting moment and such an incredible opportunity. Yeah, I actually talk to young guys in the league now. I'm like, hey, focus on the now. It's an incredible opportunity, and you can't afford distraction, especially if you're kind of in the mid to lower echelon of the league trying to hang on every year, right? I mean, every year it's a battle, every year it's a fight, and it takes all your effort. And I always believe in capitalizing on what's in front of you, don't getting too far ahead. And when I was playing in the league, it was really about trying to capitalize on that moment. It's a privileged seat, and you've got to give it everything. You can always have a mind towards the future and the off season and things like that. But, you know, really, I wanted to do the best I could in the moment.

0: that I have. What is the most valuable lesson you take away from the NFL that you now apply to business?
1: Look, I mean, it's just sports in general, right? It's you have to be able to deal with adversity and ambiguity on a regular basis when you're playing sport, especially at that competitive level, whether that's an injury or a setback or getting cut. You know, I got fired from my dream job twice, right? Twice. You know, and people, you need to reframe that a little bit. And when you're building a business, there's going to be highs and lows. Sales cycles are different. It's not as immediate. You don't have that immediate fluctuation, but the learnings of being able to handle the adversity, find clarity when there might not be, figure out how to define a win, right? Wins and losses, I think, matter if you can apply that to business. I think that's critically important. And then it's the team construct of surrounding yourself with the best team members that you can. And from the NFL, you know, I was fortunate. You're surrounded by the best people in the world at what they do, what their job is to help you win. And so how can you apply that to the business world? It's not as easy as you want it to be, but it's really part of the defining nature of our culture is adding team members to this thing to fill in our weak spots, make sure we have excellence at every function, and make sure we have a mindset focused on winning and defining what Cosm is. And that's really part of the lessons I try to carry forward and really leverage every day.
0: You do have a great team. Of course, I get the opportunity to talk about you on the radio every day, which I love. It is from my heart when I talk about Cosm. You've got a great team. Beyond the resume, what is it that you're looking for in a team member?
1: So if I'm interviewing at this stage, right, early days, it was really resume, core function. What can you do? How can you build? Do you have a builder's mindset? Do you like risk? Do you like winning? All those things. Now at this stage, I focus on the qualitative side of it, right? If I'm interviewing, it starts with a good person filter. I mean, first and foremost, we don't always get it right, but you try to sniff that out quick. Is this person generally high integrity, honest, hardworking, all the things, right, that make up a good person? That's what I screen for. And does the person have a spark, right? Are they engaged? Are they ready to come? And do they love what Cosm is? We can't add team members that have any doubt about the opportunity at our hand, right? You know, and you can smell that out quick. You can ask questions. And that's what I like to understand. Have you been in the venue? Do you understand our product? And will you be obsessed with our product? Because what we do is hard. And you have to be irrationally obsessed with our company and product to be able to drive where we're going as a company. And that's what I look for. But you know, really, it's a spark. Yeah, and you can have a spark as an entry level or a very senior level, right? But we need a spark. I need people that are coming and bring some juice and build this team and this culture that we talk about Cosm Worthy as our standard. I screen for Cosm Worthy.
0: Where was the seed that started Cosm? Where did it begin for you?
1: Look, I think if you look back at my history, the best way to put it is I try to lean in to the technology, media, business world, but with a sports lens that can leverage some of the things I've learned through my sports career, whether it's college, whether it's pros. And going forward is, you know, I had a mobile video platform as a startup in the sports space early days. I was at Fox Sports for quite some time. I've always been dabbling around the technology side, all to drive the fan experience that's focused on access, approachability, and something new and different, right? How do you leverage tech to do that? The spark for Cosm, it really came about just by thinking about all these things that I'd done. You know, I had Fox that did a lot of things in the immersive space. I understand what was going on with VR and next gen and short form and all these things. And how do we apply that to the sport going forward? And, you know, at the time, they were showing things like Jurassic Park in Toronto, right, when they were outside watching the big screen. The Women's World Cup was when KC Power and Light was really having those big watch parties, right? I think it was the Women's World Cup in what, like maybe 19?
0: That sounds right. 18 or 19, yeah.
1: Yeah, 18 or 19. But things like that started to see that fan habit of wanting to gather, have fun and do this. And it's like, huh, what is going on there, right? And it's about fandom. And then also, look, teaming up with my capital partner and my chairman and co-founder, Steve Wynn, the I, not the Y. Not the win most people know about in Vegas, but
0: right.
1: Steve went incredibly accomplished. And he had known about planetariums and had been fascinated by science and space for a long time. And combining a lot of his vision for what a dome

0: might be and what the planetarium side was, with what I'd known in sport, the immersive side and everything there, it's like, this could work, right? This could come together. And that was really the genesis of it. And then in pushing forward, and we put together a proof of concept in 2019 that literally, I'm telling you, was like the cartoon light bulb or the sucker punch to the gut, whatever it was an immediate reaction. It gave me, you know, I like to call it chicken skin. The team makes fun of me for that. But being in front of the product gave me a feeling, and it was the closest thing I'd ever felt really to running out of a tunnel for an NFL game. It was that feeling. It's what you felt in Game 7,
1: yeah,
0: Toronto. And that's our product at the end of the day. And the proof of concept we put together was so powerful, it was just all gas from there.
1: So the technology is, I want to get into how you physically do it, how you technically do it, because you're actually putting your own cameras at venues,
0: sure,
1: right?
0: Yep.
1: How does that all work? And then who's mixing it, the feed, all that stuff?
0: Yeah, and that's the beauty of our business, is everything you see and experience at Cosm is led by our team. It starts there. So the technology you're looking at, that's our tech. So we actually build the domes, the structures, the software that powers it, that's us. The team serving your food, that's Cosm. We don't outsource that to anybody. All those things go into it. On the production side, when you're watching a live sport, that's Cosm as well. So we have our own camera tech. We work with a lot of partners to put together what our camera stack looks like. And we're producing all these games. You know, we produced 425 live sports events last year alone.
1: Wow.
0: Right? Last year alone. And so we have a really streamlined, efficient production methodology. So we don't have to roll trucks. We have a really lightweight production like footprint. We're capturing super wide angle, right? Immersive views. And then all those feeds come back to our headquarters here in LA. We have producers switching it here. So they're going from angle to angle to angle. And then that feed goes out to every venue, right? And so now...
1: So every venue gets the same feed.
0: Every venue gets the same feed. And then our team on site in the venues is doing maybe like the triggers and other digital elements and audio and managing that. On top of that, we layer in the broadcast feed, right? So you have a linear component that brings in the storytelling, the broadcaster, the color commentary, the score, the data, the graphics. All that gets layered in to show you what Cosm Experience is all about. So look, I want to try to give you the best of the at-home and in-venue experience. Really be that third place for fans to gather, have fun, and enjoy it. And there's a bunch of tech that goes into that. We have our own proprietary cloud backbone that allows us to do this. And then our goal is to continue to scale out this venue network and make sure we have the right content in the right place at the right time. You know, really being able to scale into localization. And so we'll have global events, national events, and local events all flowing through our back end so that we can plug and play. And eventually, I just want to flip the switch and have any game you want on in immersive.
1: Wow, incredible. Now, I think you're really raising the bar for fans. And I think that once you experience something like Cosm, it's hard to go back to just watching it on TV, on a TV screen. How demanding are fans when it comes to this? In other words, what is the demand, and are fans going to ask for more of it?
0: Well, I will say fans typically think I'm overhyping the experience. I mean, if you think historically, right? Oh, next gen tech, gonna change the game with the fan experience. And as you've seen, you can't overhype it. Really, it's a see to believe thing, right? So we'll start there. And then when fans come, I will say, fans can be demanding, but I think our company thinks fans are deserving of an elevated experience, right? I mean, the beauty about the business we work in is fandom. And fandom is real. It's hardcore. It's passionate. And there's emotion. And I would say we are privileged to work in this industry. And so our job is to give fans what they deserve. And we think that's what a Cosm Worthy standard is. So good hospitality, a human interaction, great food. And so we work tirelessly to deliver that. Now, given the complexities of the offering, we're not perfect all the time. But the fans need to know that we care. And I think if you can prove that, they're going to be forgiving, right? So demanding, serving, however you want it, we care about what we deliver. And we're going to do that. And we've seen when fans get that level of service or experience, they're going to appreciate it, right? They're going to spend time with you. And if they spend time with you, they're happy to spend money with you because you're celebrating the thing they love. And you just got to hold that in a super high regard. And if you do that, and you give it all you can, you're going to deliver something special. And I think we're checking that box.
1: You know, events have become so expensive. The World Cup was just here. You know, the Super Bowl obviously is coming up in February of this year. The Olympics are just 2 years away. I was in the queue trying to buy Olympics tickets. They are outrageous. I would imagine that part of this is an opportunity for people to experience a major event at a much more friendly price point, right?
0: Well, look, the key is we want to be approachable. And we want the entire experience to be smooth and seamless. That's really the core. And look, the NBA has said it quite often, 99% of their fans never get to an arena, let alone sit courtside, right? So how do we give more access to more people? No, I would say, I think everybody needs to understand the cost of putting on these major events,
1: sure,
0: right? The cost of the security, the food, and at these major venues, right? So There is a cost basis here that a lot of these big events have to clear, yeah, right? That's an understanding. And you know, we said fans are demanding or deserving, right?
1: Sure.
0: You know, you got to deliver that. And so the market is dictating what those price points are. I mean, if there's a buyer, it's the responsibility of the operators to deliver on that opportunity, right? And we think about it the same way, right? I mean, we dynamically price. We focus on what is the scarcity of the event and what is the market going to bear. So we think about that. But our goal is to be approachable, both from a price point and also just the physical ingress, egress, and give a very, very top of the line, top of the market experience to the fan. And that's kind of our mentality. We're not going to take the place of going to the venue. That's you're never going to do that. There's nothing like a big event in person. It's magic, right? But we want to be another option for the fans that can't get there, right? It's like,
1: right,
0: oh, you can't be there, be a Cosm. Like, you couldn't fly to Toronto for Game 7.
1: Nope. Right?
0: I mean, you probably could, but, you know, most people, it's a lot. It's tough. It's hard to get access, you know? Just, we're in the industry, so we can get it, but we can be the next best thing.
1: Yeah, yeah. How many Cosms are there now, and how many do you anticipate, ultimately?
0: Well, so we opened our third one in Atlanta, right there, Centennial Yards. Great partners there in CIM, and it's going fantastic. And the fans have embraced us. I mean, opening with the World Cup and the NBA Finals and all the things have been fantastic. We're opening Detroit. We've just announced first public event is September 10th. So it's going to be the Rams Niners from Brazil. It's going to be epic.
1: Wow.
0: Can't wait for that. So we'll have four open here very, very soon. So really starting to find our scale in this network. And look, I there's no magic number to how many I'm going to open. But I love to one day look up and we have one in every major market around the world. Does that mean we're at 100? Does that mean we're at more? I don't know what the number is, but our ambition is big, right? And I think fans around the world will love what we're providing. And so we're going to try to meet that demand as fast as we can, but we got to scale responsibly because it's that Cosmworthy standard, right? The delivery, our promise of our brand that we have to hit. But we're keeping our foot on the gas.
1: Who do you root for? What teams?
0: I mean, remember, I got fired from two NFL teams, right?
1: So yeah, that's right.
0: Put that out there. I just love great football at the end of the day, but I do root for my North Carolina Tar Heels. I got my jersey back here. I mean,
1: oh, boy.
0: My Tar Heels, those are near and dear. It's an interesting time in our program.
1: Yes, it is.
0: It is very interesting. That's for a private conversation, I think. But I am deeply passionate about my Heels and everything that they do, whether it's the women's lacrosse team or the basketball team, our women's soccer team, you name it, Tar Heels, I'm all in. Of course, football is a big deal for me. And then, you know, being out here in L.A., I've grown to be a Dodgers fan. You call me a bandwagon guy. I'm here. I've been here 11 years now. Literally, when Dodgers are good here, damn.
1: Bon,
0: here's a night bandwagon. There's nothing like it. It's a great bandwagon. Love rooting for them. I do business.
1: The Rams are going to be as good as everybody else does?
0: Rams are going to be good. I mean, Myles Garrett, that addition. Are we going to get Aaron Donald in there too? I don't know. If we get Aaron back, you know, I root for the Rams. But, you know, we do business with all these teams.
1: Sure, right? Sure.
0: Can't really have favorites, you know. But I just love watching good competitive sport. You know, going to the World Cup, you could have gone to any match. I just love that spirit of competition.
1: So you've done these cinema experiences.
0: Yep.
1: And I've seen The Matrix. I saw Harry Potter, I saw
0: Good.
1: Willy Wonka, I saw Cirque du Soleil. Hey, I'm talking about this. I want to be able to give people

0: an honest take on it all. How do you pick a movie, and then how does it get formatted for the dough?
1: Yeah. So experiential cinema is what we're calling this. And I think we've seen the same fan response for that category as we have in sport. And the through line is fans. Okay. And like that is the most important thing about our business. Just like you just asked me, who am I a fan of? You know I'm a Tar Heel, right?
0: I can see that. Yeah.
1: And I'm screaming from the mountaintops. So you serve me any cool Tar Heel stuff, I'm gonna consume it. It's the same way that we think about with cinema, right? Where these titles have fans, the Harry Potter fans around the world, Matrix fans, what a classic. Willy Wonka, everybody loves it, right? So that's how we really think about the cinema category is where's the fandom out there? What are the genres that we think our tech can help deliver a cool experience around? And then we lean in and try to bring that to life. One of the traits that we love is there some transportive type nature to this, right? So if you think about it, the Matrix, let's take you into the construct. Let's put you on Nebuchadnezzar. Let's show you what it's like to be Neo. Willy Wonka, let's take you to the chocolate factory. How do we transform it? Potter, obvious. Let's go to Hogwarts. Let's bring the magic to life. And we just announced our first horror film, It. So take you. Oh, man. And like the jump scares we had
0: Yeah,
1: in here
0: super
1: are
0: creepy.
1: good.
0: Oh, I can't imagine in
1: Hello.
0: shared reality. That's
1: And the beauty is though, it's the same way we're gonna super serve the horror fan, right?
0: Right.
1: And out there, and they love it, right? So how do we do that? And that's really how we think about this. Those are the ways we break down these buckets. And then once we work with our studio partner, Warner Brothers is a fantastic partner of ours for this slate that we've announced. We'll go in and we'll have the same hero asset. Like the film is magic. These things are great pieces of work, right? Great pieces of work. And what we try to do is expand the storytelling elements. Don't mess with what made it great, right? Leave the format as is, but expand on it, world build, and let fans lose themselves in the media, complement with cool F&B and other experiential events, and give it a new take. Because if you like it, I want you to love it at Cosm, right? That
0: Yeah.
1: I want you to love it and lean in and have a blast with it, and that's the goal.
0: So, do you think there will come a day? Everybody's talking about large screen formats right now in movies. So, theaters that have large screen formats, IMAX and 70mm and all that stuff. Will there come a day when new movies, like when The Odyssey comes along, that it will actually play at Cosm as a large screen format movie?
1: Look, we have explored the idea of having first run hero titles at Cosm. Right now, we're not pursuing that. We're focusing on what we're great at, where it's defined fandom, great titles, ways to bring those storied assets back to life. But I do think there's a future where we will explore that. When that's going to happen, I can't call it yet, but the more we work in this industry, the more we prove ourselves with this category, the more opportunities we're going to have. We've got some fantastic stuff coming. I can't announce it yet,
0: Yep.
1: but some really great partnerships and IP coming to life. I think one day we'll have the opportunity to explore first run. Don't know when that's going to be, but I think that'll be on the horizon.
0: You know, you're a technology guy. Everybody right now is talking about AI. How will AI impact what you do, and how do you think it'll impact sports overall?
1: Well, I will say I think sport in general is the counter AI trade. I think we as humans want to watch humans battle. We like the
0: Yes.
1: jeopardy of real time, live, all those things, right? So I think our industry is well insulated from that from a human spectator type event. I think my business specifically, we lean into human interaction. That's why we call it shared reality.
0: Yeah.
1: This interview, if we were in person, we'd be jumping off the screen together, right?
0: Yeah.
1: I just the energy would be different, right? This is great, but there's something about human connection that we're going to lean into. I actually think we're going to all end up paying a premium to have a human on the other end of customer service one day.
0: Oh, yeah.
1: I
0: Yeah.
1: just
0: As a
1: can't
0: great
1: box in a
0: person,
1: box.
0: yeah.
1: I can't understand a box, right? So, look, we as a company leverage AI and all the power behind it from all of our workflows internally, right? Whether it's desk work or whether it's modeling, whether it's forecasting, a lot of ways we can use it to improve our own workflow. We view it as a tool set, right, to help us do our best work. It's not replacing our team. It's not replacing the creative function. It's another tool that helps us be more efficient with our day to day. And look, we're going to leverage it to

0: try to enhance our fan experiences the way we can, if it's a way for us to do something cooler, better, badder to improve that in-person experience, we will do it. And we're exploring a lot of cool things there. Look, I think there's going to be increasing demand for offerings like ours, where you can get people together and people can be cool, you know, and you've got that. And honestly, I like that humans are messy sometimes,
1: yeah.
0: You know,
1: yeah.
0: Like that is the beauty of our day to day, right? It's the jeopardy of the sports event and then the dynamism of when there's a crowd together, all cheering and passionate and all that stuff. I think it is a tailwind for us.
1: Yeah, the one thing I always emphasize with people is that you are watching the event, whatever it is, with other fans. Like the coolest part of Game 7 of the World Series, we were all in our Dodger gear. We're all high five. It was like we were at the game.
0: Like you're there.
1: Yeah, and football season's coming up. The NFL, I would imagine, is a great time at Cosm, right?
0: Oh, it's a great time. You know, it's like, you know, anytime the September comes around, it's like the new year. I mean,
1: yep.
0: I don't know if you like to hunt, but hunting season starts then. Football season starts then. I'm from Texas. They used to call it the Texas New Year, right? It's like, it's where all this stuff's coming back. There's school starting, all these things, and there's nothing like fall football. And football at Cosm is just fantastic. We got a great college football slate, awesome NFL slate. It's opening with a bang in, what, first week of September?
1: Yeah.
0: So,
1: yeah.
0: Yeah, it's a great time to come to Cosm.
1: Awesome, man. Well, listen, this has been again, we love having you as a partner at ESPN LA. I love being able to talk about you every day. I think the product, as you describe it, the venue, is just, it's got to be seen to be believed.
0: It is.
1: It really does. It's an unbelievable experience. And congratulations on all the success, man. I cannot wait to see where you guys go next.
0: Thank you. Thank you for the support. And look, thank you to the fans, right? We're nothing without our fans that come in the doors. We're working hard. We care, I promise you, and you can trust we're going to keep our foot on the gas. It's exciting times for Cosm.
1: Awesome, man. Thank you so much, Jeff.
0: Thank you so much, too. Great to see you.
1: If you've not been to Cosm, man, I describe this thing on the radio all the time. You've got to go see it. You've got to see it. Football season, perfect time to go take in a game. You will feel like you're actually on the sidelines for the game. It's incredible. Cosm, again, this isn't part of my, well, it is, I guess. If you want tickets and all the events coming up, go to Cosm.com. 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Cosm.com. Thank you very much for watching. If you're watching on YouTube, hit the like button. You can react to anything we said during the show, including your prediction for USC football this year. 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Leave us a 5-star rating, a review of some kind. It helps us with the algorithm. Really appreciate you being out there every week. And now that the summer is over, now that all the vacation time is gone, I will be here every single week for you on Mason Plus. Thank you again for watching and listening, and I'll see you next time.
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13: Where a lot of people are expecting them to have a big year, Lincoln Riley has coached the number one pick at quarterback at USC, but Lance, frankly, for what they're paying him, they have not done enough winning, and their season starts today against San Jose State. Do you think Lincoln Riley's on the hot seat at USC?
14: I think you can make a case for it. You look at what he's done since 2022, first in the Pac-12, then tied

0: regardless of whether or not the conference as a whole adopts that philosophy. It's the Don Nelson who just passed away, one of the greatest offensive minds right in NBA history. What was the biggest critique for him? He would just try to outscore everybody. They didn't play defense, especially the run TMC with the Warriors days. So I circle back to Lincoln Riley. Until he has a defense that is somewhat respectable, okay? I'm not asking for a dominant unit, but can you maybe take the onus off of your offense to have to put up 40 to 45 points every single game? Can we at least make some headway in that department? Until that happens or until he buys into that, of course he's going to be on the hot seat.
1: His quarterback, Jaden Maiava, is considered one of the favorites this year for the Heisman. I would expect them to score a lot of points. Can they stop anybody is going to be the biggest question. By the way, in the Big Ten now, they have a loaded up schedule. They play San Jose State today, Fresno on Friday night. But then after that, if you look, things get a little bit more difficult at Southern Cal. I'm Aaron Goldhammer. He's Lance Meadow. Another team that's in action today, Lance, boy, Florida State got off to a great start last year. Remember, they beat Alabama the first week of the season. Mike Norvell was riding high. Lance, they finish 5-7 on the year. They don't go to a bowl game. Miami now owns the state of Florida. Where do you think Norvell sits on the hot seat at Florida State?
0: I think Norvell has bought himself a little additional time. I understand he's been there since 2020, but that 2023 season was extremely special.
1: Yeah. And it they should have made the playoff. They didn't because remember
0: they got screwed.
1: Quarterback got hurt.
0: They got royally screwed. The fact that you're now all of a sudden judging a team and throwing away everything they did in the regular season, I could go off on a whole tangent, I remember at the time, in terms of revisiting that. 2024 was not pretty, 2-10, and last season, strong start, finished up 5-7, but I think he did buy himself some time, mainly because Florida State had a rough patch for a lengthy period of time. I do think he deserves credit for turning things around. Now, there's a little bit more urgency, to your point, right, here in 2026, but I don't think it's in the same territory as Lincoln Riley. And the problem I have just in general in football, and we've seen it on the NFL level, is this impatience where you get a taste of success and then you just expect it to be duplicated, especially now since, right, you got the transfer portal. You have ways to turn a team around quickly.
1: Quicker, yes.
0: Exactly. Agreed. So that's the problem.
1: Everybody wants to be Indiana, right? Everybody wants to hire Kurt Cignetti and win the national championship within 2 years, and it's just sometimes it takes a little bit more time. That is a complete one-off scenario. I'm Aaron Goldhammer. He's Lance Meadow. TCU field goal up and good, so we are tied at 3. Of course, we were told to bet the under in this game, and both teams score on their first drive, so not exactly the start I was looking for at DraftKings, the official sports book of ESPN. 7:20 to go first quarter as Carolina and Belichick are about to get the ball back to Bobby Petrino's offense. Couple other names, Lance, on the hot seat here that I think are kind of interesting. I see Kalen DeBoer at Alabama on the list of the best coaches in the country, and I also see his name on all of these hot seat lists. Which to you is more true?
0: I think hot list, hot seat, if you want to call it, is probably carrying a little bit more weight only because of, once again, he walked into a very tough circumstance. The old story is, right, it's an old cliche line. You don't want to be the successor to the guy. You want to succeed the guy that succeeded the guy, right? That's usually how you want to see it play out. Heck, the New England Patriots already made a coaching change. You'd rather be Mike Vrabel as opposed to the direct replacement. So I do think there's some validity there.
1: I would like to replace Gerard Mayo more than I would like to replace Bill Belichick. Thank you very much.
0: Absolutely. You look at DeBoer, 9-4 first season, then 11-4. But in Alabama, they have expectations similar to the Patriots. It's Super Bowl or bust. It's national championship or bust. Plus, you can't tell me when you go to Alabama, whether you're Nick Saban or not, that they're not going to give you the resources, Hammer, to put together a team that could be a juggernaut on an annual basis. He did a heck of a job with Washington over those 2 years, but I think you learn, you move to another conference, a different level of competition, and it could be a bit of a wake-up call. But he had 2 seasons to be the warm-up act. Year 3 is usually the year where you try to put everything together. I do think there is validity behind him being on the hot seat.
1: Lance, I also think that Coach Prime is on the hot seat.
0: That's fair.
1: I think that there's been

0: so much hype and hoopla. You know, he had the great year with the Heisman Trophy winner and with his son, Shedeur Sanders, playing quarterback. But I grew up in Denver, and there was a lot of sizzle at first with Deion, but there are a lot of people now wondering, where is the substance here? And I know his health plays into that, too, but I think it's about time they start making progress and winning some games with the Colorado Buffaloes. Tune in baseball later today. We have the second game of the doubleheader, Yankees and Red Sox, presented by Progressive Insurance. 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
1: The next chapter in the rivalry begins this weekend when the Boston Red Sox face the New York Yankees. 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
8: That's right, another edition of Countdown to Kickoff, presented by BMO, the official bank of LAFC. We're getting you ready for LAFC at DC United later on today, starting at 4 p.m. on the ESPN LA app. But the Black and Gold are coming off a draw at BMO Stadium last weekend, thanks to the late equalizer from Denis Bawanga, and it sounded a little something like this on 710 ESPN.
9: 15-yard ball to Bawanga down the wing. Needs some help. Denis cutting through two defenders. Top of the 18. Denis right for the curler. And in! Denis has scored! It's 1-1! Oh, what a goal from Denis Bawanga! And LAFC have tied it at 1.
8: Goody, what's goody? It's Mario Ruiz here, and that was my main man, Dave Denholm, on the call, as heard right here on 710 ESPN. Now, the Black and Gold have a crucial stretch ahead here. Five of the next six games will be on the road for LAFC, and it all starts with this one later on today in the nation's capital versus DC United. But the good thing about this match is the fact that LAFC did not have a midweek match, which is super rare for LAFC to get a full week of training, a full week to prepare the game plan for this upcoming opponent, DC United, because it's been three straight weeks of two matches per week. That's going to take a toll on any team, especially when LAFC is dealing with a few injuries, still waiting for their new signings to get integrated into the team. LAFC have been busy. They played a total of 10 matches since returning from the World Cup break. That's more than any other team in the league. So best believe they enjoyed not having that Wednesday night game this week. The game plan is ready to go. The game plan is in place. The team is getting their fresher legs. So today's opponent, DC United, they've been on a roller coaster. They sit 11th place on 24 points in the Eastern Conference. And honestly, DC United have not had the best home record either. Just 3-4-3 at home when playing at Audi Field in D.C. And the last time, matter of fact, LAFC were at Audi Field was back in 2019. Because remember, these teams don't play each other too often because one's in the West and one's in the East. So LAFC beat D.C. 4-0 at Audi Field in 2019. Now for this one of the big storylines is, of course, getting to see old friend Nathan Ordaz, as he just he joined D.C. United a little over a month ago. This is going to be an emotional one for Nathan and for LAFC, because Nathan grew up in the LAFC Academy. He became a homegrown player on the first team. He won trophies with LAFC, and now he's over there with DC United going up against his former teammates and coaches. And I know Nathan will be so happy to see everybody. I know everybody's going to be happy to see Nathan, but I also know that as soon as that whistle blows, it's on, because Nathan is a true competitor. Here's LAFC head coach Mark Dos Santos on getting to see Nathan Ordaz in this match.
0: We didn't speak about that in the video room, but I'm sure the guys are speaking about it when they're together. But for me, I'm just excited to see how he's doing, how he's adapting, and asking him how he's adapting in D.C. and with his family. And yeah, our focus is so much on what we have to do as a team, but it's always good to see again guys that, you know, lived so many years with us here at LAFC and have a lot of history with us.
8: And another thing is Nathan also knows that LAFC locker room. He knows all the players. He knows the coaching staff. He knows what Mark Dos Santos and LAFC want to do. So Nathan Ordaz pretty much has all the secrets to what LAFC likes to do. So it's going to be a good one in D.C. later on today. All right, now coming up next, we got South Central's own Moises Linares joining us on the show. Moises is a super talented bilingual sports broadcaster doing his thing in D.C., for NBC, Telemundo. He works for MLS Espanol. He covers all the DC teams, including DC United. So he's going to give us a little preview of what we can expect out there in DC for this match later on today. So make sure you stick around for that. But right now, I need all my black and gold family to pay close attention to what my friends over at BMO got going on. What's happening is Mario Reeves here as the official bank of LAFC. 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
0: Back at it on Countdown to Kickoff, presented by BMO, the official bank of LAFC. You know that. Now, don't forget, we got LAFC on the road today in Washington, D.C. for a battle with D.C. United. Now, make sure to catch the pregame show coming up at 4 p.m. right here on ESPN LA, the ESPN LA app, and on 710 ESPN right after USC football. Now, to get us ready for LAFC's big match in D.C., we got to bring on bilingual broadcaster extraordinaire Moises Linares, who works at NBC and Telemundo over in D.C., and he also works for MLS Español, does play-by-play on Apple TV. Now, Moises, before we get into LAFC and D.C. United, take us back to the beginning, man. Where'd you grow up, and when did you realize that you wanted to get into sports broadcasting?
6: What's going on, man? Thank you for the opportunity. It's always a pleasure to be on local radio.
0: Yeah.
6: When I think about being back home, well, I'm from South Central Los Angeles, so I was born and raised in L.A.
0: Hey, represent.
6: And that dream was born in the streets of South Central. I would say, specifically speaking, Slauson and Crenshaw, Slauson and Western, if you recall, there used to be railroad tracks there back then, and I used to walk the railroad tracks from Arlington all the way to Vermont Avenue to go to John Muir Middle School. And that's where the dream of one day becoming a play-by-play announcer was born.
0: Wow, an L.A. native right there, of course, representing to the fullest. Now, was broadcasting always a dream for you, or did you have, like, other dreams as well, or was it always just broadcasting?
6: No, I think it was play-by-play. I had no idea what broadcast was back then.
0: Yeah.
6: I just knew that I wanted to do what the guys on the radio and TV were doing, was yell goals. I'm like, that's what I want to do, and eventually that just led me into this path of broadcasting, which led me to becoming a reporter, an anchor, and a play-by-play announcer. But it was always sports. It was always soccer at the beginning, and then eventually that became other stuff. And at this point in my career, I've had the chance to do play-by-play for the NBA, the NFL, for the NHL, and for MLS.
0: Wow.

0: What a career, Moises, already, man. You're a young dude still, so you got a lot, long ways to go. Let's talk a little bit about DC United. What have you seen from this team lately, and how do they stack up against LAFC for this match?
1: Inconsistent, to be honest with you. Very inconsistent. A team that really hasn't found its footing. We thought that we were seeing a different team in 2026. And yes, there's been improvements. Better players have come in. But the last couple of weeks have shown us what a lot of us saw last year, a team that can't find that rhythm, that can't keep a consistent winning streak or just go win loseless for a few games. They are unbeaten, I'm sorry. And that's really hurt them. That's really hurt DC United because this is a team that is the gold standard of Major League Soccer, one of the most decorated clubs in the history of the league. But it just seems that that's become a distant memory as of late. They're looking for ways to change that. The first thing here should be for DC United to make it back to the playoffs. And as of now, it seems like this might be another season where they just simply come up short.
0: They're right there. They're right underneath the playoff bar. Have a little bit of hope there, Moises. They're not too far down. But anyway, DC United is at home for this one. So we know how important that can be, home field advantage in a soccer match. What kind of atmosphere and environment should LAFC expect there at Audi Field?
1: It's a good atmosphere. I think Audi Field is a good stadium. Mm-hmm. I won't say that I've been to the bank. I don't think it's at the bank level as of late. Because when I go to watch LAFC and I see the 3252 fan base, it is one of the best in MLS, no doubt. I think DC is a sleeping giant. You do have these chances where you get to see the fan base and how great they are. I simply think that right now the fan base is perhaps a little bit disappointed with the results, and that has kept them away.
0: Yeah, and I'm talking with bilingual broadcast pro Moises Linares, who covers all sports in D.C., including D.C. United. This is Countdown to Kickoff, presented by BMO on ESPN LA. Moises, what does D.C. United got to do tactically to have success against an LAFC squad that has so much attacking talent like Sun Heung-min, Denis Bawanga?
1: Play Ordaz, a familiar face in L.A., Ordaz. He's been coming off the bench or not playing at all. I think the fan base has been asking for that for weeks. I really don't know. What I've been told is that they want to work him into this system. They don't want to just rush him and put all that pressure on him. But I believe that sometimes it's sink or swim, right?
0: Yeah.
1: And Ordaz has been that positive note of this season. The fan base is really in love with him. There's a large Salvadoran community in Washington, D.C. But to be honest, tactically speaking, D.C. is a team that waits. They sit back. They're very comfortable playing without the ball. They wait for opportunities to simply go straight. They're very direct. And I think you need to find a counterbalance. You can't always just sit back and wait, because when you face teams like LAFC that can attack you, that can score from different angles, if you start playing from behind, it's already a negative. You're already setting yourself up for failure. And I think that's the one thing people are asking this team to do. Go forward from the beginning, stop sitting back and waiting for the other team to show you their cards. I think if they can do that, which they haven't, there's moments when you see a team that, all right, we're going to go forward, but suddenly they go back into their natural tactical form, which is just sit back and wait for the team, the opposite team, to show you what they got. And on many of those occasions, they're playing from behind.
0: Now, you mentioned Nathan Ordaz. Of course, we're all familiar with him out here in L.A. Let's talk about him a little bit more, because I saw you recently had a chance to speak with him after he joined D.C. United. What was your first impression of Nathan and his mindset going in there to D.C.?
1: Good kid. I think I've always liked him. I've met him before when he's been here with the national team. I've had the opportunity to speak to some of the players, coaches. I think he's a kid who's grounded, who has the potential of becoming a star in this league and possibly even go overseas. I think he needs the opportunity. Like I said at the beginning, I don't know why the decision. You can tell me that you're trying to work him into the system, trying to build him up, but he's a guy who has almost 100 games in Major League Soccer. I think at one point you're going to have to let him loose and see what he can do and if he's really about what we think he's about. The fans love him. As soon as he got to D.C., he's made an impact. There's been a Salvadoran Heritage Night with DC United, which was a massive success. And fans want to get to know him a little bit better. And he's been open. He's been willing. And I believe that's the type of attitude that helps you in this league.
0: Talking with DC sportscaster Moises Linares on Countdown to Kickoff presented by BMO. Now, there's always something special about a young player that's facing his former club. Do you get that sense that Nathan is going to have that extra motivation going up against his former club, LAFC?
1: Normally, I would say that. I would really say, yeah, you're absolutely right. I think there's a chip on your shoulder. I don't see it. I don't see it because I think Nathan genuinely loves LAFC.
0: Yeah, he does.
1: And he's made it clear. He told me, I love him. He had to make a tough decision to leave the club because he wasn't simply getting the minutes that he needed with LAFC because that squad is stacked, right? You have stars all over the roster. But I think it's more of a reunion. He loves those guys. He's always talking about the LAFC experience, which is a very young team in Major League Soccer. He has high praise for LAFC. And I think when you have that, it's more of like, I'm happy to see you guys. We have to go our separate ways. I don't think there's any animosity when it comes to Ordaz and LAFC. I think this is a moment where, hey, that's going to be a team that I'm always going to carry with me. They're always going to be in my heart. And it sucks to say, because to be honest with you, I'm a big sports fan and I love that. I like when players have something to prove. I just don't see it. Ordaz. Maybe he's just too kind, but he'll have a great game if he sees some minutes. Because if there's someone who knows that team, it's Ordaz.
0: Moises, you've covered DC United and the Commanders and the Capitals and the Wizards, every team there in DC. What is it about DC sports and that market that make it so unique?
1: Dude, this fan base knows how to suffer, which tells you if you have a fan that's been suffering for so many years and still show up game after game, you have to be a true fan. And that's some of the things that LA fans get, right? That's one of the knocks.
0: Yeah.
1: When the Dodgers weren't good, a lot of these fans weren't showing up to Dodger games. They've shown up now that they're winning World Series after World Series and they're contenders, or when the Lakers weren't winning, they stopped going to the games. I think it takes a very special type of fan to keep showing up when you haven't won. And to be honest, this city hasn't won in a few years. The last title that came in was, if I'm not mistaken, the Nationals winning the World Series in 2019. The Mystics might have won right after. But it just tells you, like, the Capitals won the year before 2018, and it's just there's been a drought. NFL, there's been a huge drought, over 30 years of no Super Bowls. Last year, well, not last year, 2024, they were one game away from the Super Bowl, and that's as close as they've been in over 30 years. So yeah, this is a special market. It's a great market for the fan base. I think these fans are great because in any market in the U.S., when you're not a consistent winner, that's when you see who the real fans are. Mind you, I'm one that usually says, LAFC fans haven't suffered yet. This is still the honeymoon period. You'll see who the fans are when the team's not doing so well. And every team goes through that. There's no one team that has never gone through a bad set of years. That's still to be confirmed. But we're hoping that LAFC has a nice run for many more years to come.
0: So true, so true. Talking with DC sportscaster Moises Linares on Countdown to Kickoff, presented by BMO. Now, who were some of the broadcasters when you were growing up? Who'd you listen to? Who were you watching that really inspired you to get into this career?
1: Oh, man, when I was growing up, Andres Cantor was still, he was probably coming up, and he was the man.
0: Yeah.
1: And there's another guy by the name of Jorge Ramos, who was also huge on radio. Who else? And I would say one that most people would never know or have never heard of. He's from Colombia, and his name is Hammer Londoño. That's the guy who I followed. And on the English side, obviously, I grew up working with Fox Sports, Fox Soccer Channel. So I grew up with Max Bredos, who LAFC fans know very well.
0: Nice, yeah.
1: And Max and I are good friends now, and I've always admired his work.
0: What up, Max?
1: Then you have now... You have Keith Costigan, too, who, you know, I was coming out of school and I was seeing this guy. These guys were working and putting in the time. And these are some of the guys that, you know, that I grew up watching in both languages, and I think they're very gifted. Some of them are still working in this business, and now I have a chance to work shoulder to shoulder with them, and it's a privilege.
0: Wow, amazing, man. I love that. Do you remember the first game you ever called, and what do you remember from that experience?
1: The first professional game, because I was calling games at the high school, community college level, right? Very amateur.
0: Yeah.
1: And I remember the first time I had an opportunity. I came to D.C., and I'm looking at who's calling the games for D.C. United. And they had somebody, but eventually an opportunity did come. Somebody threw my name in the box, and they said, hey, are you interested in calling games? And I said, yes, I am, 100%. It was like a Wednesday, Thursday. And they tell me, well, Saturday, first game, show up, RFK Stadium. And I'm like, what?
0: Wow.
1: Saturday, that's 2 days away. So man. I start prepping my tail off. I'm prepping, and I show up to the stadium. I can't remember the team. I think it was the New York Red Bulls, if I'm not mistaken. And all I cared about was I need to perform in front of this boss who's right here listening to me. And I did that, and the guy took a chance on me, and everything else is history. I said, all right, let me work my butt off from here moving forward. And all I did was prep. Every game was a repetition. And now I'm working for Major League Soccer with Apple TV. And that's like a dream come true, because I have the opportunity to visit a lot of these stadiums around the country and call the games from location, seeing the action, you know, live, whether it's home or away. I think that's a dream come true for me, for sure.
0: Anytime I have a broadcaster on the show, I like to do a little rapid fire with my guests. Is that cool if we do a little rapid fire with you real quick?
1: Yeah, for sure.
0: All right, here we go. Let's go. Best stadium you ever called a game in?
1: Santiago Bernabeu, Spain, Madrid.
0: Wow. Tell me about that real quick.
1: Yeah, Commanders Dolphins last season. I was there. I couldn't believe it. And when I walked into the booth, I was like, what in the world? This is one of the best stadiums on the planet, and I'm calling a game from this venue. I still can't believe it.
0: That's nuts. All right. Favorite city you've ever traveled to for a game?
1: Ooh, that's difficult. That's a difficult one. I would say Vancouver is one of them, and then the other one would be Nashville.
0: Wow, two very unexpected answers. I was thinking maybe Miami,
1: exactly.
0: New York, something like that. Okay.
1: No.
0: Favorite player you ever interviewed?
1: Favorite player. Wow, that's... I'm going to go with the recent interview I had this summer. Kylian Mbappe, bro.
0: Ooh.
1: I just interviewed him this summer before the World Cup.
0: Hey, that's a big one. That's massive. I love that. What's the best sporting...
1: Check out the interview on my Instagram.
0: Okay.
1: Shout out
0: your Instagram. What is it?
1: Emily Natters DC.
0: There you go. Emily Natters DC. Make sure you go follow him. Best sporting event you've ever attended, either as a fan or working?
1: World Cup all day.
0: This last one?
1: There's no comparison. I did it back in 2010 in person, and I covered this last World Cup this summer. I was at the World Cup final. There's nothing to compare to that.
0: One athlete you could interview for an hour, who would that be?
1: One athlete. Dead or alive?
0: Either one, dead or alive.
1: Kobe. I had the opportunity to interview him in press conferences when he was out in D.C. with Adrian. He was out here, too.
0: Yep.
1: But if there's somebody I can interview and speak to, it would be Kobe for sure.
0: What's your favorite sports movie?
1: These are tough questions, dude.
0: There's a lot of them. There's boxing. I mean, there's golf. There's baseball.
1: Oh, okay. Yeah, you got. You reminded me of one.
0: Yeah.
1: Cinderella Man.
0: Ah, that's a good one. Yeah. That's a good
1: Cinderella
0: one.
1: Man.
0: What's one thing in broadcasting that you haven't accomplished yet? Like a goal that you want to, you know, accomplish in your career?
1: Call a game in a World Cup.
0: Ooh.
1: Inside of a venue. I was reported this summer. I called big matches, but I want to call a game in a World Cup live, not from a studio. The reason why I became a broadcaster was because I had a dream of calling games in a World Cup, and I've been very close. It hasn't been my time yet, but I still have faith that my number is going to be called at one point.
0: Hey man, your story is inspirational, because you keep talking about dreams throughout this whole entire interview, and you still got even bigger dreams, which is, you know, to call the World Cup game, which is amazing. I love that. Keep going, Moises Linares. Thank you very much for carving out some time to hop on Countdown to Kickoff presented by BMO. We got to do it again sometime soon, my man.
1: For sure, man. Check out my book, We Are Not Born Failures. You'll be more inspired.
0: Tell me about that real quick.
1: Yeah, man. I wrote a book about growing up in South Central LA and how my family, they traveled from El Salvador to the U.S. back in the 80s because of the Civil War. That's the reason why many of us were born in the U.S. So there's an entire story behind that, and just my side of the story of how it was growing up in South Central LA and bad neighborhoods, gang infested neighborhoods, and making it all the way to college and becoming the first to graduate high school, graduate college, and the first one to do something completely different from everybody else in my family.
0: Yeah, so true, right? When you tell your parents who came from El Salvador all the way out here, I'm going to be a broadcaster, they're like, what?
1: They said I was crazy, dude. They're like, crazy, go to work. And right. I had to convince my mom. I'm like, Mom, really quick, I was like, Mom, if you support me, if you vouch for me, I'm going to support you. Till this day, I help my mom. And that's probably one of the biggest blessings I've ever had, the opportunity to still have my mom with me and to be able to say, hey, because of this career, I can help you out.
0: Hey, man, what a dude right here. Moises Linares, super blessed, man. I love your story. Shout out the name of the book one more time so we can go pick it up.
1: We Are Not Born Failures. You can find it on Amazon.
0: There you go. Thanks for the time, Moises. We'll catch you next time.
1: All right, man. Thank you.
0: That's a solid dude right there, straight out of South Central LA and doing his thing in the sports world. It's about that time to get on up out of here. We got USC football coming up next, and then after USC football, it's LAFC versus DC United from Audi Field in the nation's capital. That's going to do it for this edition of Countdown to Kickoff presented by BMO, official bank of LAFC. Please have a safe and blessed rest of your weekend. And remember, stay strong, stay courageous, and dale, dale, black and gold. Yup, yup. ¿Y qué fue? ¿Visité
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2: 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Sean Cody.
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4: Hello and welcome to the Trojan Tailgate Show from Learfield. We are live inside the Los Angeles Memorial Coliseum getting you set for the 2026 USC football season. It's the opener between the USC Trojans and the San Jose State Spartans. I am Jordan Moore, back in my favorite place with all my favorite people. We've got the All-American Sean Cody. We've got our playmaker Sua Cravens. We've got the insider Keely Yore. And welcome to our broadcast family, Nelson Aguilar. Great to have him, Super Bowl champion, All-American in his own right. Nelly, man, let's start with you. Welcome to the crew here. You excited to be a part of this?
5: Oh, yeah. Super excited.
4: All right, well, we're getting ready for the first game of the season. This is week zero, guys. We are the only show in town. There's eight FBS games today, and this is really the only one we care about. So trying to get everybody caught up on what's going on. Nelson, since you're the new guy, man, let's start with you. You know, what do you have your eye on today? What's your big storyline going into week zero?
5: Number 14, quarterback all day and his wideouts. Really excited to see their relationship and the plays they make.
4: Jaden Maiava returns for his senior season. A lot expected of him, guys. But this is a new crew. He lost Mekhi Lemon, the Biletnikoff winner. He lost Jacoby Lane, you know, who was so good in the red zone for him, is already doing great things in Ravens camp that we're seeing. It is a lot on 14 this season.
6: Yeah, it's been a huge storyline throughout the offseason with wide receivers. Nelson hit it on the head. You know, you gotta build that chemistry back up again when you're a wide receiver and quarterback. Nelson knows best. It's a young group. They have some experience in Tanuk Hines, but also a lot of guys are going to get some first game experience today. We'll see how that chemistry has been working out through the offseason, and I think in these first couple games, and get a feel for who his go-to guys are and who the guys are who just rotating in trying to figure him out.
4: Yeah, so you were a freshman who started from day one. It was pretty eye-popping looking at that depth chart. Now, we expect a lot of guys to play today, but to look at that depth chart at receiver, there were some freshmen right at the top.
7: Yeah, and I'm not opposed to young guys starting. This isn't new territory for USC. I vaguely remember a guy named Marquise Lee that popped off his sophomore year. I remember a guy named Nelson Aguilar who was a baller as a freshman and stepped up his sophomore year to have that breakout season. So, you know, having young guys or youth at the wideout position isn't necessarily new or scary. And some of these guys are valid five stars. And Trent's a little bit older, so even though he's a freshman, he still has experience and that maturity that you look for in experienced players.
4: All right, Sua, let's stay with you. What's your big storyline for today?
7: Well, I want to see if this USC team can be physical up front. That front seven, that goes for both sides of the football. On offense, we had a successful running game. Yes, I said it. USC could run the football, but it just felt like sometimes we ran the football to give the pass a break. With the emergence of King Miller, with Waymo being healthy, that two-headed running back, arguably the best duo running back tandem in the conference, you got to run that football and establish a run game. I'm curious to see if they do that on offense. And on defense, you got to get knocked back. You got Jade. You got Van Sumeren, who was named a captain. He's a baller. He's got a brother in the league. I expect him to be physical up front because they have to with this Big Ten schedule that they've got.
4: Keely, you're our insider joining us up here. Great to have you on the set. We'll have you down on the field as well throughout the show, always roaming for us. What's your big storyline today, Keely?
8: Well, it's an obvious one, and I'm surprised you guys didn't take it. What is Gary Patterson's defense going to look like? We've seen it be installed in spring. Again, he told me that they installed it five times from spring till now, making sure that everyone is comfortable in it. But I got to talk to Coach Riley, who said that Coach Patterson has really raised the standard for everyone. He said at first the players weren't used to what he was expecting, and so that was something where they had to really set the tone early and make sure that they're living up to Coach Patterson's expectations in practice, but also now on game day. So definitely want to see that today.
4: Sean, what do you expect from Coach P? He's a Hall of Famer.
6: Oh, man, I think you can expect him. I think what I've noticed the most about Coach P and watching him practice is just the confidence he's instilling in these guys. And I think a lot of what defenders do is, yeah, you think about scheme and you think about calling the right plays at the right time. But I think the best coordinators I've ever been around, they make you feel like you can play their defense. They make you feel like nothing they can run can really throw us off. Nothing they can do can really fool us. So I think the guys feel confident about what he's doing. He knows he's confident. It's worked at this level, and I think that confidence is going to carry over.
4: All right, what's your storyline, big guy?
6: Well, I think if you listen to Coach Riley all offseason, it's been about depth. These guys are deeper, a much deeper team on many different levels. I look at the offensive and defensive lines. You look at those two groups, you have a group of ones, and your group of twos basically look like guys that can start as well. So when you have that depth at offensive line, at defensive line, that's really putting you far ahead in the game, because those seasons wear on, you lose guys, you're able to rotate guys in. And then I look at the number one recruiting class. And if you look at the starting chart, you see a bunch of young guys, not even if they're starting or at the second level, and you love to see that. You love to see guys getting reps early in the season, getting those bad plays out, if you will, and being able to contribute early, because that gives them confidence as the season goes on.
4: You know, Sua kind of took mine. You were only going to talk about defense, but then you started talking about run game. But that's my last one. I'll keep it short then, since Sue already laid it out. But if you look at this offense, what's in place already is pretty clear. A really a veteran offensive line that I think they feel really good about. They technically returned all five starters. They had an injury to Killian O'Connor, which makes it four starters. But they returned their quarterback, who's part of the run game, and then Wayman Jordan, King Miller, and a nice freshman tailback option too, as well, and Deshaun Rideau. They got a lot there already, so maybe if it takes them some time to figure out what's going on in the passing game, the run game is something that they can lean on right away. Well, we are just getting started here on the Trojan Tailgate Show, and USC Athletics just getting started here in the fall. USC Women's Soccer, always the first to go. They are basically in midseason form already, and coming up tomorrow, they'll play St. Mary's. It's Trojan Legacy Night. The first 200 fans will get a tote bag. Go to usctrojans.com/tickets to get in the building for that one. All right, stick around. Again, we are just getting started. This is the Trojan Tailgate Show, now from Learfield.
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1: 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Welcome back inside the Los Angeles Memorial Coliseum on a scalding hot Saturday afternoon. It's not even afternoon yet, but it will be by the time we kick this thing off. We are back on the Trojan Tailgate Show. Jordan Moore, Sean Cody, Sua Cravens, and Nelson Aguilar. Let's do a look back, our performance review.
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1: All right, this is our Audi performance review. Typically, we'll look back at the previous week's game, but we didn't play last week. But we had a whole season to look back on. I know no one wants to dwell too much in the past, Sean, but when you look at last year's team and sort of where it stands in the growth of this program, there were certainly some big steps forward. But, you know, the storyline has

0: been that they want to take that next step. So obviously they didn't get quite where they wanted to last year.
1: Yeah, a couple road wins I think that were a progress from last year. You go 9-4 last year with losses to Illinois, Oregon, Notre Dame, TCU, obviously in the bowl game there, a tough one at the last moments of the game there. But some growth was made last year, but some changes were needed as well. I think that's why defensively was maybe the biggest step you needed to take forward. You lose your coordinator and you bring in Gary Patterson's probably the biggest storyline of the season is in helping out on that defensive aspect of the team. I think one of my big issues was last year was I think in the big time games against the big time teams, Oregon, I think of Notre Dame, I saw that level of offense and defensive line raise, and I needed to see our offensive and defensive line level raise, and I didn't see that level. I think that's what they worked on all season, is trying to raise that level on the interior in the trenches, and hopefully we can see that as this thing goes opens up.
0: Yeah, and to that end, Sue, I think one thing that's really nice for the fans, it's nice for us, but ultimately it's nice for this program, is that for the first time we're starting to see a continuity plan. You know, there's obviously a lot of change. There's some transfers on this team who are going to be impactful, but it's not a team of transfers. There's obviously a lot of freshmen, but we're used to that. That's how college football used to be. You would welcome in, you know, 20 to 25 kids a year. But when you look at some of the core players returning, these are familiar faces, and particularly along that line of scrimmage, that's where they have built up. And I think going into year three of the Big Ten, that's where they feel better.
2: Yeah, and they should feel better about that because that experience provides consistency. And the biggest takeaway I got from this USC team when I went to go see them at training camp this year was every single coach told me their best player wasn't a me guy. There are no me guys on this team. There are no cliques. Everybody hangs out. Everybody talks. Everybody's on the same page. And from what my experience, if your best player is also your hardest worker, nobody else on the team can slack off. They have no choice but to follow the example, because not only is he talking the talk, he's walking the walk. And USC seems to have a few of those guys in the locker room.
0: Now, as they look to take the next step, Nelson, you know, that they really, you know, the marketing slogan for this team is the time is now. They are looking at the playoff. They are looking at competing to win the Big Ten. What are the growth steps? How do they get there?
3: Well, obviously, offensively, it's togetherness. You know, we talk about no cliques. We talk about guys that are leaders. Can the leaders bring the younger guys up? And can everybody buy in and stay as one? And I think that's what USC needs. Every time we've crumbled, all the years that we've had USC football, is because of separation. When we're united, we can't be defeated. So I'm excited to see them stay together, and I'm excited to see older guys bring the younger guys up.
1: Jordan, I know we look back at how the team has been figuring out their issues from last year, but how about us, right? We have little earpieces.
0: Sean's so
1: now
0: into the earpieces.
1: We have microphones now, guys.
2: This
1: is a big step.
2: By
1: my
2: the way,
1: curls looking fantastic without those
2: thank
1: headphones
2: you.
1: On.
2: Thank you.
1: This is going really
2: made
1: well
2: this
1: for me.
2: Upgrade to the secret agent spy set earpieces, because Sean and his curls were the cause of
0: you
2: concern.
0: You got two guys wearing hats.
1: No,
0: they didn't care at all.
1: We're also with Learfield now. We got that big budget. Budget way up. White Wayne, right? We're doing well.
0: Nelly, one thing that Sean talked about on Trojans Live this week, wondering your take on this, is continuity at the strength and conditioning position, because that is where you guys spend so much time. You know, we think about the head coach, but really your offseason head coach is that strength coach. And in True Carroll, he came in late. It was a last summer thing, right before the season. So, you know, how does it benefit this team that they have a full cycle now with Coach Carroll?
3: Honestly, the off season is about you and your strength coach. And I feel like everybody, when they look at the USC roster, they look at the players, they're like, man, these guys look good, stronger, faster, tougher. And it's the belief in the strength coach that's going to help them. I mean, I know for me, my off seasons got better because of working out, got getting stronger, getting faster, and allowed you to produce come season. So I'm excited to see these guys play fast, play strong.
0: So you have a early Gary Patterson take. I know you're looking forward to just sort of seeing what we've got out there today, and it's going to be new for them. It's going to be new for us. But it is a guy who's been around college football a very long time, so long that he's already in the College Football Hall of Fame. You know, what have you seen from afar? What are you looking forward to seeing up close today?
2: Well, I'll go into detail in my defensive film room a little bit later. But we ran the 4-2-5 last year with De'Anton Lynn. This is a different version of the 4-2-5. Last year, we tried to use pressures. We tried to disguise pre-snap and give you a different look to confuse the quarterback so that you wouldn't see what pressure we were bringing. Because just because we're bringing pressure doesn't mean it's 6 or 7. It could be 4, but just not the 4 that you think. In this system, it's more of a 2-shell we are going to keep everything the same, no matter what it looks like, and always be gapped out up front because we have to stop the run with that fifth DB out on the field.
1: Yeah, so I'm excited to finally see Gary Patterson with a group of talented young defensive players, right? You think about TCU, and some of the stuff he had to do at TCU is because maybe he didn't have a guy at this position or that position, kind of had to scheme it up. I think they're excited that when they got here, when that group, that defensive unit got here, they looked at the size, the speed. They're like, hey, yeah, we have some dudes now. Let's see what we can do with this defense with a bunch of dudes.
0: All right, I mentioned USC women's soccer earlier. How about USC women's volleyball? A chance to get to Galen this fall. Their home opener's coming up on September 11 against Arizona. That'll be a 7 p.m. start. Fanny pack for the first 500 fans. USCTrojans.com/tickets. That's your ticket into everything from the Galen Center to the Coliseum to Rollinson, all of the above. Hey, Sua teased his defensive film room, but I'm looking forward to the offensive film room. That is next. Ooh. Stick around. Nelson Aguilar is coming up. This is the Trojan Tailgate Show from Learfield.
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0: Welcome back to the Trojan Tailgate Show from Learfield. You see the big guy, Sean Cody, saluting you. There's Sua Cravens. Nelson Aguilar, turn around, man. There he is. Flex for the camera. That's just me.
2: It's too hot. I'm done.
1: Don't get my sweat stains on the side.
0: Yeah, it is. It is warm. We're out here cooking, but we don't have to play today. That's the good news for us. It's going to be a hot one out there on the Coliseum turf for all these young guys making their debuts and the vets returning to try to take this program to the next level, including our quarterback. I bet Nelson's going to get into that. It is time now for the offensive film room with Nelson Aguilar.
11: Is it to the offensive film room?
12: Dives inside of the end zone. Touchdown.
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3: How's it going, man?
0: Go ahead, Nelly.
3: All right. Hey, think about it. Number 14, our quarterback, most important player. All good teams got to have a quarterback. You know, so I'm telling you right now, our most important thing is that 14 builds a relationship with all the receivers. And not just the guys that are returning, but the new guys. You got two new freshmen coming in. I think they're going to be explosive players, but it's going to be about conversation, sideline conversation between 14 and the young guys. Mosley's experienced guy. He's intelligent, like my guy Sua said. But the most important thing is, this is college football. Have you played college football yet? No. Today's the day we find out what kind of player he is. And Booby, electric guy, we got him, and we love him. We're gonna put him in position to make a lot of good plays. But let's not forget about the tight end, man. Tight end's going to be an amazing player, and I think he might be the guy that's making those third down grabs just like Jacoby was. We need him. We need a guy like that to make huge plays.
0: Nelson, you came in a very similar situation that Jaden has this season to what Matt Barkley had in 2012.
3: Yeah.
0: Very similar situation. Now, you were a young receiver. You had some

0: last season. There are some real great numbers to back it up. Number one in the nation in QBR. But still probably room for growth. I imagine he would think that. And imagine you think that. Where is that room for growth?
1: Well, I'm putting him in the same boat as I put Justin Herbert. He needs to take that next step if he wants to be considered not just a guy that should be drafted in the top 10 picks in next year's draft, but a guy that deserves to be in that Heisman finalist. This is a guy that needs to make better decisions down the field. I mean, there were a few games where the game came down to your quarterback winning it, and we came up short. The defense is going to be a little bit more consistent this year, but for Jaden specifically, if he wants to win a Heisman, if you want to be a guy, you want to be in these Raptors, you have to win these games. You got to get your Matt Leinart on. You got to get your Carson Palmer on. You also got to get your legs involved in this run game, because a part of this offense that makes it gel so well with these two running backs is the quarterback being a threat off the edge. If I'm a linebacker, knowing I can't just dive down and tackle inside zone every play because 14 might pull it, that makes me play slow and turn the safety play slows. In turn, the coach now has to call something else because my guys aren't firing at 100%. Jaden is responsible for that, so he needs to take that next step.
2: So that's a great point. I think that what I wrote down here when after I saw that, I said, how does Jaden take his game to the next level? And taking that game to the next level is being the dude at the end of the
1: game.
2: Gotta
1: be the guy.
2: You gotta be the guy. He's gotta be the guy that makes the plays, and that's the next level for Jaden. Yeah, he's been great throughout the whole season last year, made a ton of plays, but at the end of the game, when you need that crucial play, you gotta turn up, you gotta be the guy.
1: Moments, baby.
2: You got to be Matt Leinart. You got to be those guys who make those plays at the end of games.
0: And, you know, Nelson, it's a personal thing to Jaden, right? It's maybe less important to the overall team, although everyone wants to see his success. But when you are on, like, draft boards and you go into your final season and you think about all that, in this era, like, he's being dissected in that sense, too. Like, the NFL, and, you know, what does it take to become a top 10 pick, a first-round pick as a quarterback that he's going to want to be? Because this is a big-time quarterback draft. People are looking at him that way. And sort of winning all these games, that could be the spoils for him, but there's probably areas there that they're looking for him to develop.
3: I mean, it's his leadership. When you're talking about a franchise quarterback, people want to know, do you have the leadership to not only lead this team, but lead our city?
0: Yeah.
3: And he's showing that. You know, if you listen to his interviews, he talks about one of the steps he's going to take forward is understanding everybody, learning everybody, spending quality time with everybody, which circles back to our biggest point about our strength this year. Unity, unity, unity. If we're united and we have a quarterback that's united with his offensive weapons, we're going to have a special year. So I think that's what it takes for a guy to be a franchise quarterback, showing steps of unity, showing steps of maturity. And obviously he's going to have a big arm, he's going to make a lot of plays, but what's your character like? Can you lead the USC Trojans all the way?
0: You know, what people don't know about Nelson, he was great at football, but Nelson, what's your favorite sport?
3: Basketball.
0: And it's going to be basketball season here before we know it. Nelson will be at the Galen Center. He'll be checking out this squad. They have a ton of talent, and it's never too early to lock in your season tickets for the upcoming men's basketball season. USCTrojans.com/MBB deposits. Rodney Rice got the all clear. He's your lead guard there in the middle. He's healthy and ready to go. Elijah Arenas, Jacob Kofi back, so some continuity for that squad as well. Sua's got the mic next. It's the defensive film room coming up. This is the Trojan Tailgate Show from Learfield.
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2: A good day to be at the beach, an even better day to be at the Coliseum. That's where we are. Welcome back to the Trojan Tailgate Show from Learfield as we get you set for the season opener, USC football against San Jose State. Jordan Moore, Sean Cody, Sua Cravens, and Nelson Aguilar with you. Keely, you're the fifth member of our team as well. We will talk to her soon, but right now it's time for the Defensive Film Room. Here's Sua Cravens.
3: Intercepted. Second and two. Runs right into a sack. Boom. Down he goes.
4: Play on the defensive side of the ball.
5: Our trip to the defensive film room is brought to you by Modelo.
4: The fighting spirit of the USC Trojans.
6: Yes, yes, yes. Hey, everybody. Same Sua. Different name. Defensive film room now. Got a few new hosts. We got rid of Cody. He was a DEI hire anyways, so we didn't need him. And I feel a little better because we put a little bit more color on the team. And that's always good. You know, everybody, equal opportunity and all that good stuff. But GP is the new DC in town. Coach Gary Patterson, and he's a legend. He's literally in the College Football Hall of Fame. So if you haven't done your research on him, I'm going to give you a little sneak peek on what to expect today. We have run the 4-2-5 in the past, yes. But the difference here is that every single play will look the exact same out of GP's defense, meaning he loves a two-high shell. For a quarterback, and Nelly can tell you himself, if a quarterback has to identify first, is where are the two safeties? Is it one high or two high? GP does a great job in disguising it and letting you know that you don't know a dang thing just by locating those safeties. And here is what I'm talking about. The first play, we have a 4-2-5 shell, two safety look, get used to it. There's an additional DB. That's what that five stands for. There are five DBs. It's usually a third safety, and he is basically going to play an additional nickel or Sam spot, and you play off your edge defender where you can be in space, and everybody must rally tackle. This is why penetration is key. Same exact look, but in the red zone. You want to pass, we're going to be gapped out up front with four down linemen, and with that additional DB, that fifth DB or the third safety, we can play in space and play off of each other. It doesn't matter if they go yo-yo motion. It doesn't matter if they run mesh. Everybody knows where they are. And again, you're going to see a key theme here. Rally to the football. Sean touched on it earlier. The front four have to win. You are gapped out. That means win your one-on-one. The safeties and the linebackers behind you are going to make you right. All you have to do is get a little knockback and get you a... And that's what I'm talking about. You'll hear that if you make a play. And you might hear your name called on Sundays if you make it consistent. Lastly, you want to go heavy box? It doesn't matter. 4-2-5, same look. We've got seven for your seven. We can't be outmatched. We get knocked back and we rally. All this yo-yo, read option, West Coast, it doesn't matter. And guess what? This is against Lincoln Riley himself with Spencer Rattler at quarterback. I expect this defense to rally all season long. They have no excuse. You're gapped out up front. We should be able to stop the run first. With five DBs, we can defend the pass.
7: Yeah, and Sua, great job. I you know what? I missed that so much. I missed that energy, that Sua Cravens all offseason. Didn't text me one time during the offseason, but it's good to hear from you again, buddy. You're fantastic. Right on point week one. No, he did a great job in that, Jordan. I think what you can add to that is the position that I think is most important in this Gary Patterson defense is the nickel position. Sua hit it a little bit. It's that guy who can do everything. It's a Swiss Army knife in this defense. He's a linebacker. He's a safety. He's a DB. He's got a cover. He's got to come downhill and set the edge on the run. Sua would have been fantastic in this defense, kind of that tweener position where you can do both things. And if you're looking at the starting lineup right now, Alex Graham, Kennedy Urlacher, two guys that need going to have an opportunity today to show that they're the guy for that position.
2: Nelly, Sua had pyrotechnics in his defensive room.
8: Like, in this case, he's the veteran. But I'm going to catch up.
2: Maybe we'll get you fireworks next week. That was crazy.
6: You like that?
2: Hey, you hung right in there, man.
6: Yeah, that was great.
2: Didn't even
7: I almost left a set. almost left. I was going to take off.
2: I guess that meant 90 minutes to kickoff. I was trying to figure it out. But, yeah, so you brought it up. Those are the two guys. Is that who you were looking at in terms of who benefits from this defense? Is it guys that play that sort of that flex
6: yeah,
2: safety
6: that
2: linebacker
6: that
2: position?
6: Star position yep. is what they like to call it. It's essentially another nickel. You know, in your regular defense, 3-3-5, 3-4, 4-3, when you bring in that additional DB, you have to take a big guy out. In this defense, you don't. You keep your front four, and you just take a linebacker out and replace him with a bigger, stronger safety that is a little bit faster than most linebackers, but not as strong as these not as strong as some of these linebackers, but faster than them, so you're never mismatched on defense. And when you can stay in that shell and keep an offense confused, it doesn't matter if they go jet motion, yo-yo motion, everything looks the same.
2: If we could throw that Lincoln Riley quote on the screen, we had him on Trojans Live this week, which you can catch us every week. And you know, I think the thing that stood out when he was talking about defense was the group that I was maybe more impressed with during camp was our linebacking core. Our linebackers have really stepped up through spring and fall camp. And Sean, I do think that that's an area where this program needs to grow. You know, I've sort of looked at it. We've had some good linebackers in this era, but it's been a minute since we had guys that were going from here straight to starting in the NFL and, you know, big time, NFL careers. And they're looking at Desmond Stevens as the guy to take a leap, and then some other guys as well.
7: Yeah, the spotlight's going to be on Desmond Stevens, looking for him to take a big step from last year. Coach Riley hit it when we talked to him on Trojans Live. He's shown some great stuff during the offseason, and I think he really got to credit someone like Mike Eckler, their linebacker coach, who's come in and really installed some confidence in these guys. We got a transfer in Devin Bryant coming from Washington, who's made some plays, and then Jaden Walker, who last year I thought really, when he got an opportunity, made some plays. So those are the three guys you're going to really be watching, a young guy and Talanoa Ely, who might get some burn out there too. But I really think Desmond Stevens has to lead this group. He's got to be that traditional linebacker in the middle who's going to set that a game in the run game and make those plays. So we're kind of waiting for Desmond Stevens. Now is his time. It's time for him to run.
2: Nelson, you know, looking at it from the offensive side of the football, if you were going up against a Gary Patterson defense, you saw that film of that 4-2-5 that Sue was breaking down, what would give you, you know, trouble, you know, as an offensive player? What would you be looking at?
8: I mean, you got to think about it. If you got a guy in the box that also can cover, like Kyle Hamilton at the Ravens,
2: yeah,
8: he's a perfect example of that. It's tough because he's always going to be at a point of attack on run plays. He can shed. He's a big guy, so it makes a slot receiver hard to block a guy like that. Then the guy has the feet to cover you. So as a slot receiver like myself, like, those are the guys I struggle with the most because every day it's a battle. I can't just look and say, hey, this is a matchup I can win when it's routes on air. Like, I can get this guy. But really, now it's a run game, and I have to point on point block this guy, and this guy's strong, physical.
6: Got to be smart, too.
8: Oh, I mean, Sewell was that kind of guy for sure.
2: Yep.
8: I mean, many battles we had when we were here together, yeah, I would think I could run a route on him, but now I have to be tough up, bang Sewell. This guy's trying to run through me, man. So for me, those kind of guys are hard. So this defense is going to be a good advantage for us.
2: Yeah, I can't wait to see it. Play out. And Lincoln Riley, I was reading in the game notes, I mean, he just had a blunt quote that was like, it's time for us to be great on defense.
8: Sure.
2: Like, he basically said, you know, enough is enough, you know, no excuses. They're looking to be great on defense. They believe that they have the personnel in place, and they believe that they have the defensive coordinator in place as well. All right, boy, if there's a team that has more anticipation than women's USC women's basketball this season, I don't know what it is. I mean, they have all the stars in place. Juju Watkins, Jazzy Davidson, they welcome in the number one player in the country, Sanaya Hall. Kennedy Smith coming back, maybe the best defensive player in the country. This team is absolutely loaded. Tickets are going to be hard to come by at the Galen Center, so just get your season tickets now, usctrojans.com/WBB deposits. All right, stay right with us. I did a little research. I wanted to talk about being a freshman receiver and how hard it is to come in right away and compete in college football. That's next on the Trojan Tailgate Show from Learfield.
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7: Welcome back to the Trojan Tailgate Show from Learfield. 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Oh, look at that. Nelson, your name's up in this building. 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Boy, do they do that for all of us or just Nelson?
8: Must be nice.
7: Oh, must be nice. 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
7: Oh, that's Sean working hard.
9: Influencer.
7: In the break there,
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9: I'm an influencer.
7: Social media superstar, Sean Cody, just trying to help you out there. Welcome back. Hey, we got a new segment here. 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
7: Screen here, and I don't want this to break your brain here, Sean, okay, but they're going to put up a graphic here with a ton of numbers, and what I took a look at, you see that? Oh my God, look at all those numbers. You got that? Now there will be a quiz. So what that is, those are the most productive receivers of this sort of modern era, 2010 until now, in their freshman seasons. And, you know, what I was looking at is what I've noticed over the years, it does take a while to adjust to college football. Now, there's one guy, Amon-Ra, down there, sort of had the inverse.
8: I was going to say, we were spamming Amon-Ra.
7: Yeah, Amon-Ra broke out early, but that offense kind of went awry, more so than he did as the season went on. But you look at the rest of these guys. Robert Woods, three times as many catches starting in week six. Marquise Lee scored a touchdown a game starting in week five. Nelson Agholor had his breakout game against Oregon in week seven. Juju Smith-Schuster didn't score a touchdown in the first 6 weeks of his college career. Tyler Vaughn, same thing, didn't score a touchdown until week five. And then Drake London, he basically didn't have a catch in the first 6 weeks and then went crazy in the last 6 weeks. And so Nelson, I want you to take us into how hard this is to do, because we are talking about freshmen today, and maybe this schedule allows to get these guys into a rhythm a little bit. We're not starting, you know, with LSU in Vegas like we did a couple years ago. Nevertheless, this is clearly hard to do, and you clearly find a groove at some point in the middle of the season. How hard is it for a freshman to come in and dominate at this position right away?
13: I mean, it's difficult. Think about it. You saw all those numbers, all the great players, you know, Amon-Ra being the one outlier that was really, really explosive. For me, you know, I was just happy to be on the field.
7: Right.
13: You do all the work in training camp. You work hard. You want to make sure you're the best player you can be. But at the end of the day, you've never played college football before. So these guys today, I ask them to just have confidence, be prepared for anything, and just have value out there. Play fast.
7: So what is fair to expect out of these guys? And if people don't even know the names, Trent Mosley comes in. Mosley's at the top of the depth chart. He's he just won a state title at Santa Margarita, was phenomenal for them, comes in with a ton of accolades. Booby Feaster is already sort of a, speaking of social media stars, he's got the coolest name, and he's got a lot of game. He's the youngest player in college football. And we, you know, bring in Dixon Wyatt from Modern Day. So there's you know, really young, talented people, Tron Baker, that are coming in, you know, but what's fair to expect out of them?
8: Well, you know how I feel about this topic. If you're a five-star, I expect you to be a guy. I expect you to be an immediate contributor. And I'm not surprised or necessarily applauding a fish for swimming because you got the star. I need to see you make a play, because that is just the first step. And as a five-star, I don't expect you to be Marquise Lee. I don't expect you to be Nelson Agholor off the jump. I expect you to do the small things right, be disciplined, know your playbook, make the plays that come to you. However, for these four-star guys, for the guys that were maybe not as highly touted but found a way onto the field because they put the work in. They put the blood, sweat, and tears from spring to training camp. Just go out there and enjoy this moment. If you know what you're doing, there's a reason why you are in this jersey, in this Coliseum, about to grace that field. Have fun. It is football at the end of the day. So I don't expect anything crazy from any young guy except those five stars. You better be balling. You better be balling.
13: You got something against five stars, man.
8: We just give them out.
13: Hey, listen, I was a five star. I came out here, and all I did was just block for everybody else. I was grateful.
7: But you walked into a loaded room.
13: I did. You saw the field.
7: When we put those numbers up on the screen, you were being asked to play a role because the catches were being soaked up by 2 and 9. There's no lemon and lane out there to just soak up the catches today.
13: I mean, the freshmen now, you're right, because they're going to be asked to make some plays and the opportunity's there. And I really think these guys are going to take advantage of opportunity. They look good. I watched them run around, confident players, cool name by one of them, and he gets to wear a great jersey number. So I'm excited to see him hoop.
9: You know what those stats fail to mention, that not just playing wide receiver is hard as a freshman, Jordan. I would like to say put the defensive line and offensive lines in there.
7: Well, you both played as true freshmen coming in as five stars.
9: And I wasn't making plays like that either. It's just hard to come in. It's hard to come in and produce right away. There is a moment of, I got to feel this thing out. This is not high school. This is the last time I played and performed was in front of, you know, maybe 200 people and not this kind of crowd. It takes a moment to get real. And then, I know wide receivers have it tough, but then you got to go against a 300-pound guy who's been doing it for 3 or 4 years, and you're trying to figure out. He's on his way. He has higher aspirations, so it's just tough. I think at every position it brings something new, but producing early is tough, and it can be quite challenging for those young guys.
8: I will say, if I didn't graduate early and get that 7 months of baptism underneath my belt of actually going against guys like Sean said, to have the experience, to have the strength and speed, and these are actual, like seeing Marquise Lee in practice for the first time, I was like, yeah, okay, there's levels to this. This is different. So, you know, I agree with that. And a lot of these guys did fortunately come early, so they got a chance to make some plays.
7: That's what I was gonna say.
9: When you're a god out there on the field in high school, it's different coming be.
8: Yeah, it is.
9: You're humbled here. You're like, oh man, there's a lot of guys that can play ball here.
7: Yeah, I think they said 90% of this team has been in place since January. Yep. So that they do have that that going for them. Our team fully in place. We saw Keely Orr in the first segment. We're going to send it down to her now as Keely rejoins the show. Keely, how's life in the sun?
11: You guys should be thankful you're in the shade, I will say that. There is a nice breeze right now, which is great, but the sun is beating down. Now, we started this segment talking about young guys. We're going to talk about some old guys because our fan question of the week comes from Ed Gonzalez, who wants you guys to predict which senior is going to have the best game or best season this year.
7: Yeah, we'll take Jaden off the board and maybe highlight some of these guys, Sean, that have been around here for a little while.
9: Yeah, we're going to look at the people that are playing today, Keely, because this one was off the top here. Seniors today, we got on the offensive line, I'd look at a guy, Alani Noah, as a senior. He went through some troubles, or not troubles, but difficulty in that bowl season. Is he going to be back? Is he transferring? What's happening to him? And really, you talk to Coach Hansen, and he's had nothing but praise. Might be the most talented offensive lineman. He feels it's on the unit, so a big year for him is to be had, I think.
7: Sue, you are looking
8: at well, I like
7: at
8: Van Sumeren. I mean, for the guy to get named as a captain and come in and not only be named a starter, but this is a guy that was challenging Jakeem Stewart, who has a ton of hype behind him. Van Sumeren is a dog in the run game, and that's something that can't be ignored, and that's something this USC defense has missed. So as much as we want to get pass rush, consistent pass rush, this is a guy that's a staple. He's an anchor. It gives me vibes of Antoine Woods, but just a little bit stronger, and a guy that was outspoken like Woods. Van Sumeren being named a captain, that speaks volumes to me.
7: Nelson, how about a guy like Wayman Jordan, whose last year was supposed to be last season, but he gets hurt midway through. He's back for one final season, and yeah, he was off to such a great start before that injury. Kind of under the radar a little bit. He could end up being the focal point of this offense.
13: I mean, the guy got to be hungry.
7: Yep.
13: He lost a lot of time last year. I think he's a great player. He also sees there's competition in the backfield. There's respectful competition. He respects the guy, but he wants to make sure he's alpha. And it's going to help him. It's going to help his stock. And I think the reality is this guy's going to make plays today, man. I'm excited for him.
7: I know you are. That's a little teaser of picks to come. Speaking of things to come, we've got a great home schedule this year, and it doesn't get a whole lot better than the Oregon Ducks coming to town here at the end of this month. They're preseason number 2. Trojans are preseason number 14. Preseason rankings don't mean a whole lot, but we know that that one is going to be special in this building, and they just released single-game tickets. Actually, it looks like it says on sale Monday, so they are just about to release single game tickets. So go to usctrojans.com/tickets. That'll be a sold out game, I am sure. So make sure you scoop up the remaining tickets for Trojans versus Ducks coming up on September 26th. This week's opponent, the San Jose State Spartans. We'll talk about them next at the Trojan Tailgate Show from Learfield.
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7: Welcome back to the Trojan Tailgate Show from Learfield. Tailgating ongoing out on Christmas Tree Lane. Right in front of us, we are back live. Jordan Moore, Sean Cody, Sua Cravens, Nelson Aguilar. We got a new segment here. This is From the Vault. Oh, we don't have a recorded open. Let's just play the clip then, Sean. Play the clip. Play the clip. We're going to play an old
8: see,
7: clip.
8: See, I
7: could have
8: got my
7: Let's
8: boys
7: see if you
8: and
7: can
8: hit
7: recognize
8: fireworks.
7: The game.
9: All right. Here we
7: we
9: go.
7: Seem to be struggling to play. I'm going to have to do a Pete Arbogast here, recreate it. There it is. It's from a long time ago, Sean.
8: Oh, man. I was 6.
9: This is my first game.
7: You were 6?
9: This is my first game as a Trojan. You were in diapers here, and I'm on the field there with Sultan McCullough. Had a great one that game, I remember. I was running around, didn't know what I was doing, just trying to hang on for dear life against San Jose State. But a good win to start off the Pete Carroll era
7: got
9: there.
7: The Gatorade bath. Now it would be a Powerade bath, but back then it was a Gatorade bath, I think. Sean had a kick return in that game. He told us about on Trojans Ooh. Live.
8: That's oh, this is happen. The legendary kick return.
7: And Keely York claimed it didn't happen. She tried to do research. She said, no, it's not in the book. It didn't really happen. Sean did his own research this week, found it. It really
9: That's my
7: happened.
9: My own research.
7: 22-yard yeah. kick return for Sean Cody in this game.
9: They're going to play the clip, I suppose.
7: No,
9: right?
7: we don't have that one, unfortunately.
9: The one return, I was supposed to fair catch it.
19: I said, no.
9: Kennedy Pola said, fair catch it. Anytime the ball comes to you, I said, KP, I got this. So I took it for 22, and it was the longest of the season until it was broken, I think, later in the year.
7: We have played San Jose State a bunch. Now let's get to our recorded open. This is the scouting report.
20: Oh my God!
19: It's time for the Scouting Report.
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19: You're going to get to know today's opposing team.
7: Sean, the head coach for the San Jose State Spartans is?
9: Ken Niumatalolo.
7: Yes.
9: That was so good.
8: That was pretty good. That was pretty good.
7: We know him. He's been around forever. I mean, he was the guy at Navy. He had Navy really rolling.
9: Triple option, baby.
7: Is he doing the same kind of things here at San Jose State? It's completely different, though, no?
9: No, yeah. He has gone to a completely different offense. They like to call it the spread and shed, Jordan. That's the word they use. They want to spread that ball around. You know, Coach Ken was there at Navy, and they ran that triple option to perfection. That was his calling card, but now they've gone to the spread and shred with Coach, the offensive coordinator Stutzman there. They like to get you out wide. They want to find open grass. They want to find spots in your defense and trying to attack that. It's going to be a strictly air attack. They're throwing the ball around the yard. They lost a ton of weapons last year, got into the transfer portal after the season. Scudero, their big receiver, left. Quarterback left to Duke. Running backs out of there. So they really had to retool this whole thing. You go 3-9, those kind of things happen. You got to retool this whole thing. So Coach Ken has a big opportunity in front of him, but a big challenge as well, is they got to find out a lot of pieces, who their guys are moving in the season.
8: Yeah, it's going to be not as bad as Washington State used to be with Leach, where it was like, no, they're not going to run the ball single time today. But yeah, they're going to pass this ball and air it out maybe all three quarters. So there's a lot of opportunities for this defense, especially when it's 4-2-5. I'm curious to see, and we spoke about the position earlier, that star player, what they do. I think Alex Graham will get the start at that position, and you have to be very smart with the shell defense. They want to rock and roll everything so that the DB, the nickel becomes the strong, strong becomes free, free becomes the new nickel. If we can do that today against a team that likes to pass 30, 40 plus times a game, that's a lot of great mental reps you can get on film so you know what to adjust going into the next few weeks.
7: Nelson, as a player that loved to watch film, how difficult was that first game, particularly in college, when there's a lot less to watch of your opponent? You know, NFL, obviously, you got film every single year, but in college at this time, it's a little bit more mystery early on in the season.
13: Well, college is always difficult because reality is, like, now it's way worse. Transfers. New player, don't have film on him in this scheme. Got to look at what he did at Hawaii. This guy is a good quarterback, but we don't know how he's going to play. So if I'm a defensive coordinator and I've seen what he's done in the past, now I got to imagine what he's going to do with this new kind of coordinator, with this new offense, new receivers. And just like we talked about our guys, we're trying to find out if our guys have continuity, our guys are doing well, have a good connection. This guy has to build a connection with his guys. So we're excited to see.
7: USC's had a lot of success against San Jose State in the past. We mentioned Sean's opener in 2001. I remember the 2009 game was Matt Barkley.
8: True freshman
7: quarterback against San Jose State. Looked like a hot day at the Coliseum. A couple recent years as well, we played San Jose State. Trojans undefeated against the Spartans, looking to add another win here. Lincoln Riley has never lost a season opener as a head coach. All right, we got much more Trojan Tailgate Show to come. This is the Trojan Tailgate Show from Learfield.
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7: Welcome back to the Trojan Tailgate Show from Learfield. We're counting down to kickoff, just over an hour to go. USC San Jose State, the season opener, live from the Coliseum. Jordan Moore, Sean Cody, Sue Cravens, and Nelson Aguilar with you. Nelly, one thing you are going to learn about me and producer Gia, we love a stupid game, and we make up stupid games all the time. We got one for you this week. This segment's called our Tailgate Timeout. This game, what did we... What do we call it? We call it flag on the play. So we have given you guys flags. You get to be referees. I know it's something that you've always aspired to be in your life, is be the ref and have all the power. You ready, Sue? I'm going to put a hot take up on the board. If you disagree with the take, you throw your flag, okay? That goes for all of you. So throw your flag if you disagree with the take. All right, take number one. The SEC is the best conference in America this season.
8: Go ahead, get that out there. Just go ahead and get that out there.
7: I was just baiting you,
8: yeah,
7: Sua.
8: Yeah, you know.
7: The first one was just to bait you. Go ahead.
8: Well, you know, you can't be the best conference in America if you haven't made the big game the last one, not two, but three, and this is not a Tootsie a Pop commercial, but 3 years in a row. You haven't even made the game, let alone win it. So, no, you can't be. Also, the Big Ten undefeated in the playoff in the last 3 years against those very same SEC teams that are undefeated in hypotheticals.
7: See, he comes with his dad. I didn't even prep him for this.
8: Yes.
7: Sua wakes up ready to argue against the SEC.
8: I'm a purist.
7: That's his favorite. It's his favorite topic.
9: I knew I wasn't going to have to say anything.
7: Nelly's from SEC country.
8: He made the right choice.
13: No flag.
8: What?
13: I didn't throw a flag.
7: Florida zone. Nelson,
13: hey, listen,
7: Aguilar.
13: Listen. I'm not going to throw a flag because Sua is talking about recent history. Yep. We got to talk about years and years and years of production. USC is the greatest football program in the world. Conference, the SEC has produced a lot of big-time players. So all I'm going to say is that right there is a fact.
7: How about hot take number two? Number one, Ohio State at the Coliseum is the most important game on USC's schedule.
8: Flag again. Give me another flag.
7: All right,
8: flag
7: Nelson, again. Nelson threw that one first.
13: I mean, the reality is this right here. I still believe that anybody that left the Pac-12 with us to go to this new wonderful opportunity, we still got blood. We want beef. Oregon is coming here, and I hate Oregon. I remember Marquise Lee tearing Oregon up, and then I got a chance to tear Oregon up my freshman year.
7: You put up a big number against Oregon.
13: So the reality is, I hate Oregon, and I don't care about Ohio State, but I hate Oregon. They want to represent the Pac-12 in this new conference. It's all about SC in this new conference, and we're going to kill them.
8: Well, I agree with Nelson for a different sentiment. Oregon is the most important game because they are a West Coast team that joined us in the Big Ten. But we have to lock down California. The reason why Oregon has been so successful of late in the last 5 years, and by successful, I mean everything but a national championship, it's because they've taken a lot of recruits out of California. That is a fact. A lot of their talent is coming from Texas and California. If we've locked down California, we shut down Oregon's pipeline to being great. The way to do that, you beat them at home in the Cali when they're ranked the number two team in the country and set a precedent so these young boys know who the big dog is on the West Coast.
9: The number one most important game on USC's schedule is the next game.
7: Oh, what a no.
9: The next
7: game. Next take, extreme.
8: Not yet, boys.
7: You
9: saw how Nelson reacted there. Everyone saw that.
7: Now. Sorry, that needs an hour to kick off.
9: Everyone saw Nelson.
13: Where am I? South Central?
7: Extreme. New take. Extreme heat is harder to play in than extreme cold. Mm. You guys are good with it. Mm.
9: No, I don't believe that.
8: No, playing in the cold sucks.
9: Yeah. I'm cold guy.
8: I'd rather be hot and sweaty. And over cold.
9: You should have went no flag, not throwing the flag.
8: No flag on that. It's harder to play in the cold.
13: It's harder to play in the cold.
7: You all would prefer to play in the heat.
8: D-line.
9: Yes.
13: 100%.
9: Cold sucks.
8: 100%.
13: Like, Your fingers. Who would want to play in the cold? We live in Southern California.
7: I'm with you. I'm totally with you.
8: Leonard Williams stepped on my toe at Colorado, and I thought I was done for the year. I thought I was done.
7: The best high school football players come from California.
13: I need everybody's flag. give me that flag. Throw it all.
8: You won't hear a peep out of me on this one. Okay, I agree.
13: Nelson, I need more flags.
7: The dissenting opinion, Nelson?
13: No. The best college football players come out of Florida. Florida.
8: Right.
7: All right, last one for you. Somebody once told me this. Let's see if you agree with this take. The toughest thing to

0: do on a football field is return punts.
1: Oh, yeah.
0: You agree with that take?
1: That and play cornerback, yes.
0: What is it, Sean? Play flex, DN, D-tap?
1: Yeah, what, rush the passer? Set the edge.
2: I think playing cornerback is probably okay. The toughest position in
0: because all the rules are against you.
2: Football, yeah. The referee's going to throw a flag on everything you try to do and defend. You have to. You're basically the reverse of an offensive lineman in space trying to. Yes,
1: I agree.
2: Stop
1: with
2: a guy with unlimited field.
3: No. Hey, hold on. Listen, we all remember being kids playing toss them up, bust them up. That's essentially what being a punt returner is.
2: I don't remember
3: that. They kick the ball up to you. You got to look at the ball. You got 11 guys coming straight at you to take your head off. Catch the ball and score a touchdown. Evade 20,000 people, even your own teammates, friendly fire, people trying to block. Punt return is the hardest thing to do in football.
1: I agree with Sean, but punt returning, it is very hard. I returned 3 punts for USC, and I fair caught. The moment the ball was kicked, I was waving my hand because I'm like, I don't trust anybody's blocking. I can't see. I'm just going to catch this ball.
2: You already saw me in the return game. So, I mean,
0: we didn't see it.
2: I mean, when you do it one time, it's great. It's
0: all
2: fantastic.
0: Right, let's take 10 seconds for stations to identify themselves. Then I have another stupid game for you.
4: 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Fight on.
0: All right, it's time now for Name That Trojan.
5: USC Credit Union, the official credit union of USC Athletics,
6: brings you that moment you've all been waiting for.
5: It's time to
7: Name That Trojan.
5: Name That Trojan.
0: All right, Nelson, here we go. We are going to name a Trojan from the past. You get 3 clues, but the moment you guess, you're either right or you're out. You only get 1 guess, so make sure you make your guess count. All right, let's get to the first clue. I am 3rd on the all-time receptions list. See, know your history. Nelson probably has that pinned up on his board. He should know every single name on that. Nope, not ready to guess. Nobody's got anything. All right, let's go to clue number 2. I went to the same high school as the legend, J.J. John Jackson Jr.
2: I know this. Now, hold on.
1: What high school did John go to?
2: Timeout.
0: I don't know. Timeout was the last segment.
2: I know where he went to high school, but I'm trying to think.
1: Where did he go to high school?
0: Oh, if he tells Sue's going to get this watch.
2: I'm not going to.
0: All right, one more clue. 3rd clue coming up. My brother played football at UCLA. Oh, wow. Do we have an 0-for-3 stump?
2: We need Pete Arbogast here. Pete Arbogast.
0: This is the 3rd all-time reception.
3: Keyshawn Johnson?
0: Keyshawn Johnson is incorrect.
2: He's out. Nelson's out.
1: What?
0: Yep. If it helps, John Jackson Jr. went to Bishop Amat High School.
2: Yes.
1: I have
0: 5,
1: no idea.
0: 4, 3, Sean, you got a guess?
2: I'm trying to blink on this.
0: Must-see TV, Tyler Vaughn.
2: Tyler Vaughn. I knew that.
0: Tyler Vaughn. 3rd on the all-time receptions list. Underrated player.
3: Did he stay 4 years?
2: I was thinking
3: there you go.
2: A long time ago.
3: He stole a year.
0: Commitment.
3: He stole a year. He stole a year. He stole a year.
2: Great.
3: Probably moved my, great took my Tyler spot. Vaughn. He stayed another year.
1: Dang, how did I not know that was Tyler?
0: His name was literally up on that board earlier.
2: I was thinking way earlier. I wasn't thinking
1: that. Yeah, I was too.
2: I was going back in the bank. I was like, man,
1: you said he had a brother at UCLA. I'm like, TJ McDonald didn't play receiver.
0: I think Pat Hayden and J.K. McCain went to Bishop Amat, too, right?
2: I was thinking about Pat Hayden, and I was thinking about that era, and I was like...
0: They don't throw the ball like that, though. You don't get to 3rd. And the all-time receptions list is all the new guys.
2: Shout out TV. San Gabriel Valley is one of the best all time.
0: When J.J. left USC, he was number 1, and he's not even on the top 10 anymore. Tyler Vaughn usually comes to games. We'll see Tyler Vaughn's, I bet, at some point this season. Great hand, Tyler Vaughn's. So he was our name that Trojan. You guys are all 0-for the season to start with. Not a great start.
3: I should have said
2: 0.
1: You know, to be fair, my style is to answer after the first one.
0: Hey, do you guys know who Marquise Lee is?
1: Yeah, he's cool.
2: I've heard of him.
1: He's all right.
0: He's next on the Trojan Tailgate Show from Learfield.
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4: What's up, Trojan fans? I'm Haley Elwood. I'm your new in-stadium game day host for football games this season right here at the LA Memorial Coliseum. I am so stoked to be hanging out with you guys all season long. We're going to have a ton of fun. We're going to be playing some contests, doing some interviews, and most importantly, cheering the Trojans on to victory. Fight on.
5: A lot of new faces here this season on the USC Trojans Media Network. We've already introduced Nelson Aguilar. Now we've got Marquise Lee as well. He was a part of Trojans Live this week. He's going to be on Trojan Wrap-Up. Everyone knows Marquise.
6: I am here. I am here. Welcome, welcome. Different energy. I'm happy to be here, though.
5: We can start the show now. We're live inside the bowl, so thank you to everyone joining us, getting here early inside the Coliseum. Nelson Aguilar, Marquise Lee, Sua Cravens, Sean Cody, Jordan Moore. Marquise, let me get you started on an easy one, man. Who's the best player up here?
7: Why are we doing that?
6: Oh, man. Why
8: the GF
7: you can say it. You can say it.
6: The best player up here is...
5: Yeah.
6: Me, of
5: course. It's you.
6: You know what I'm saying? I'm not about to be shy. Nah. We all great. I'm not even going to lie to you. We all did our time.
7: No, there's levels.
6: And it was...
7: Let me tell y'all a little story. My first practice, I rolled in like five-star first freshman. They gave me 2-1. I'm that boy. And then we go one-on-ones back when practice used to be public. And number 9 steps up and Lane Kiffin's like, hey, five-star, go. Why are you guarding the tight ends? Go guard that right there. And Marquise hit me with a little... And the ball was in the air, and I was chasing cheeks, touchdown. And I was like, oh.
5: Chasing cheeks.
7: And I'm like, oh, man. So that's what a Biletnikoff winner looks like.
6: I didn't take practice lightly.
7: Yeah.
6: Practice was like a game for me, you know what I'm saying? And also, I'm believing in getting my teammates better. So when Sua thought he can come up there and guard me, I had to let him know he had some work to do, in which he did, and you see this play.
7: What makes it worse is that you were the only person that could pull up and, like, trash a Big Mac and throw it and then go to practice and be like, yeah, I'm about to just be better than everybody.
5: Nelson, what's your Marquise story?
9: I mean, this guy right here, oof, I get here as a true freshman. I know I'm not going to get the ball on offense, but I'm the off returner, and Marquise is the kickoff returner. We play Hawaii opening week right here. Kick it to Marquise. I'm the lead blocker. I run. Coach Baxter used to tell us, hey, you block whoever you think would tackle you if you had the ball. Sure. I run. I don't block that guy. We score a touchdown. Marquise is celebrating with everybody else on one side. I'm on the other side celebrating like I scored the touchdown. I was so excited because I'm just right here I am, lead blocking for the most electrifying football player in all of college football that year. Biletnikoff winner, all-purpose player, Marquise Lee, man.
6: I appreciate you guys, man. I tried my best.
8: I want to know the dynamic here. You know, two offensive guys here, wide receivers. You guys are in your room. You know, we know the dynamic with offense and defense. Sua is on the other side of the ball. The smack talking that goes on between DBs and wide receivers. What was that dynamic with you guys?
9: Hold on. I've never said this. I hated Sua Cravens. and you know why I hate Sua Cravens? Because I thought he was super talented, but he was very comfortable too early. We wanted to make him uncomfortable.
7: Yeah.
9: There you go.
7: Yeah.
9: Comes in as a true freshman, you want to make him uncomfortable.
7: But I will say, as much trash as I like to talk and as a defense we like to talk, we knew don't piss off number nine at practice. It was like, hey, we can get our plays in and we can make a play on Keese, but don't get a PBU and stand over number nine and hit one of these like you strapped him up, because now he's going to tighten up that chin strap and now he's treating every play like it's the Heisman on the line.
6: Yeah, I mean, it was great out there, man. So it was on the other side. And you know what I'm saying? And when we out there, I'm not going to lie to you, that's how I look at it, until we done practicing. You know what I'm saying? Like, we're trying to get each other better, so at the end of the day, I'm going to go out there, and if you think you're going to stand over me and do some things like that, I'm going to have to show you why I am who I am. It was good times. We had fun. Hopefully these guys can get it done.
5: Marquise, what are you looking forward to this season?
6: This season, or honestly, I'm just going to start with this game.
5: Yeah, today.
6: Today, I'm just looking forward to the guys to come out and just doing what they're supposed to. My biggest thing is we got a lot of freshmen out here,
5: yep.
6: A lot of shoes to fill and things like that. So I'm eager for them to come out, just get comfortable, and just go out here and just play the best they can play.
5: So I want everyone to know we have a lively group chat. You know, we just keep this conversation going. Sua dropped in a list in the group chat. Let's get up Sua's top five receivers in USC history. It says 1, Keyshawn Johnson, good pick. 2, Mike Williams. 3, Robert Woods. 4, Amon-Ra St. Brown. 5 is not Marquise.
7: Yeah, no.
5: Anybody
7: but Marquise. But, I mean, Tyler Vaughns, if we were just talking about the guy. I mean, when you live 4 miles away from your former teammate, and he golfs the same course as you golf, and he does his best to avoid playing with you, and you try to give him some clubs with the homie discount,
6: hey.
7: I'm not putting him on my top five list. There's a line that needs to be drawn.
6: Hey, Sua's really good at golf.
5: He is good at golf.
6: Saying? So going out there with Sua can kind of get intimidating, so I like to stick with the guys that I actually play with. They're really good, too, but I can get a couple holes. With Sua, you're not winning anything. Sua talk about he's just decent, shooting a 72, 60, 68.
7: Oh, no, never, but... That's okay. That's how I felt my freshman year when I pulled up to practice. There you go.
8: I didn't know we were going to have our text messages exposed to the world.
7: Yeah, what is it?
8: I never signed up for the Coliseum to see my text messages.
5: It's all fair on the Trojan Tailgate Show. Hey, we got what else coming up? Fresno State. That is next game you can come to. It's a little Friday Night Lights. So we're going to be back right here on Friday. 6 o'clock is the kickoff for that. 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
5: 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We are moving right along for the Week 0 game, getting ready to watch the Trojans finally kick things off. Jordan Moore, Sean Cody, Sue Cravens, Nelson Aguilar, and Keely Yore is our fifth member. We'll get to her on the field in a second, but first, here is Keely with the head coach, Lincoln Riley.
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21: Well, coach, I have to address it. A new location for our weekly interview. Bloom, how has it been for the team and how has it impacted them so far?
22: Yeah, magical. Just hard to explain. Everything about it feels different. The efficiency, the things we're able to do that we weren't able to do previously, instead of working around things, now they're all advantages. And I think our players, our staff, everyone feels it. And then on top of it, outside the day-to-day, I think just the sense of pride, you know, in the program. It's been awesome seeing former players, former coaches come back through. You know, they start to see this building, and I mean, they know they were a part of building it, right? They're the reason that it's here. And so I think for everybody that either is involved now or cares about USC football, it's just a monumental achievement. And yeah, it's a great place to call home.
21: I know something you noted this time last year was that Coach True didn't have a full offseason. Well, now he's had a full offseason. What have you seen from him just from what he did physicality-wise with the team, but culture as well?
22: Yeah, I think we felt, you know, a lot of growth. He came in on kind of short order, right, last year, and I think he and his staff have both been able to really settle in. I think we've seen that in the physical development, especially when you look at the lines of scrimmage. You look at some of the guys that maybe were new last year and how much their bodies have changed, the strength, the mass we've put on. And certainly we're absolutely feeling it in the culture. I mean, the strength coach is so crucial, right, to how a team comes together and the team's mentality. And I think not only having more time with them, but I think our players now have adjusted to him, you know, and to what's important to him, his ideals, his values. And so there was like less surprises. And I think with that, he's been able to push our guys even more, and they've responded very positively so far.
21: Something that I thought was funny is over the summer in media days, you described Coach Patterson as an absolute psycho. So for Georgia fans who want to know just about his intensity, how would you describe it?
22: Yeah, and again, I said that a little bit in jest, but kind of meaning it's a complimentary, you know, thing as a coach. I mean, like, you just, one, he loves football. I mean, he just eats, sleeps, breathes it. He certainly hasn't lost any of his fire, passion. In fact, I think, in a lot of ways, we're going to see the best of him. And I think he's really engaged with our guys right now. I think you feel every day on the field with him, you feel his desire to be great. Like, you don't have to ever question that. And I think the intensity and the desire to be great and the attention to details and, like, you just – that never gets lost on the practice field with this guy. And his consistency in that is very important. And I think our players and coaches alike have had to adjust to that, right? And I think that's – but when somebody's like that every day and continually pushing you, like, you feel it and you want to rise up to that. And that's what he's creating defensively for us.
21: And finally, Coach, when your players have been asked, you know, what is the feel of this team? What is the culture? They just talk about the excitement, and it almost seems like there's a sense of pride in the amount of hard work they put in this offseason. How would you describe just how hard they've worked and how excited they are for Saturday?
22: Yeah, this has not been a group that I've had to, like, jumpstart a lot. Like, they bring their own energy. I think it's very authentic, right, is what it feels like to me right now. I think they've got a lot of confidence and excitement about this team. I mean, being the first team to play, you know, being in this building, I mean, like, kind of all that's going on right now, you sense it with them right now. So yeah, they can't wait for the game to be here. I mean, they're ready to play. They're ready to be out in the Coliseum. They're ready to compete against someone else. And I'm excited to kind of see their story unfold, because it does. There's a lot of things we do right now that really excite you and make you believe that this could really be a special group.
21: Well, Coach, I'm excited to see it as well. Thanks for the time and good luck on Saturday.
22: Thank you.
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23: Hey, Jordan.
0: I had something planned for us to talk about the hydration for this week, but we're actually going to talk about something I see on the sideline. Something that we expected coming in was Tanu.

0: Can I make an audible? Can
1: yeah,
0: I make an
1: I know.
0: Audible
1: this is classic
0: for my player
1: Sean,
0: of the game?
1: You want your player of the game. Always the backup.
0: Jonas Williams going to go here, man. This changes my whole strategy for the year here, guys.
1: Well, that tees up the final segment. The picks are next. One more segment to come. But first, don't miss the opportunity to purchase tickets for that USC-Ohio State game. We brought it up briefly earlier, but what an opportunity. Number one team in the country right now is coming to the Coliseum this season. Hasn't happened since 2008 when Ohio State came in here. Tickets on sale Monday is a mini plan, usctrojans.com/tickets. Let's get to our picks. Let's wrap this thing up. That's next, the Trojan Tailgate Show from Learfield.
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1: One final segment of the Trojan Tailgate Show from Learfield as we wrap things up and get you set for kickoff. 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
1: Year in a row. Last season ended in a tie between Jordan Moore and Sua Craven. Yes, congratulations again.
0: On.
1: Oh, my
0: moving
1: God.
0: Forward. Next year.
1: Back
0: oh,
1: years.
0: New season. Let's go. We're not talking
1: the
0: about
1: champs that. Are here.
0: Keep moving.
1: Man. All right, let's get it started. I believe Keeley gets to go first. Keeley, we're back with you. Who's your pick?
12: So I expect some new faces to get into the scoring action today. I got to give a shout out to my fellow OC kid. Trent Mosley is my pick for today.
1: All right, Trent Mosley, a name that came up earlier. Nelson Aguilar, your first pick.
13: Going with the vet. In a world where everybody wants fresh and new, I'm going with old reliable. Waymon Jordan.
1: Wayman Jordan, a good pick. Sue Cravens, who you got?
14: Well, I'm going with my boy Tuck, and not the boy that was in the parlors. I'm talking about Tucker Ashcraft. He's going to kill it today. I'm saying two red zone touchdowns for my guy and my first dub of the year.
1: Sean, keep it quick.
0: Going five-star Mike Mark Bowman, a tight end position, going to have some snags today.
1: A couple tight ends getting picked. You know, all you get from camp is just a little buzz, and I'm hearing a little buzz out of Caden Dixon Wyatt, KDW. So another freshman receiver across the board. Those are our picks for week zero. Let's see how it all plays out. Looking forward to it. Great to get everyone started. Thanks to everyone involved in the Trojan

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10: The nine-month wait is over. USC Football is back. Today at the Coliseum, Lincoln Riley and the Trojans kick off the 2026 season against San Jose State.
11: He's down to the 10, to the 5. He's in the end zone. Touchdown, Jayden Mariano.
10: We're counting it down to kickoff with a legend, the voice of the Trojans, Pete Arbogast, the All-American Sean Cody, USC, and San Jose State in the opener. Fight on!
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13: Thank you. How do you do, everyone? Welcome back and Happy New Year. It's time. It's time. University of Southern California Trojan Football is back. We are back. Year 5 of the Lincoln Riley era. Been a bit of an uphill climb. But after a pretty good but not quite yet great year, USC will try to take another big step towards national prominence here in 2026. To do so, the men of Troy will have a quite difficult road to traverse. After an opening four-game series from which USC figures to come out unscathed, you've got Oregon, Washington, and Ohio State at home, Penn State and Indiana on the road. It figures that that five-game group of games will tell the tale here in 2026. You win three of those, you're probably in the 12-team playoff bracket. You don't, you're probably not. But that's then. This is now. This is the opener at the steamy Los Angeles Memorial Coliseum, SC's home since the 1920s, and the most famous outdoor stadium, I think, in the world. Popes, presidents, soon to be three Olympic Games, the Dodgers, Rams, concerts, and USC Trojan football. San Jose State is up first today. The Trojans are prohibitive favorites to win this game. In the very first college football game in Division I this year in college football in the United States. So buckle up. It's time to get going again. USC and San Jose State and the season opener as the Trojans finish up their pregame drills and head up the Coliseum tunnel one more time before they come out to play a little football. San Jose State still down to our right and getting ready to follow them up there. The Trojans come in ranked 14th in the country. Last year, San Jose State was 3-9 and just 2-6, and they're picked to go anywhere this year between 6-6 and 2-11. They're picked to come in eighth in the Mountain West Conference, and the Mountain West has teams like New Mexico and UNLV, Texas El Paso, Northern Illinois, Air Force, Hawaii, North Dakota State, and Wyoming. So not a great conference, obviously. Not a Power Four conference, certainly. And the Trojans have never lost to San Jose State. They've beaten them all six times, and all six games have taken place here at the Coliseum. The first one was back in 1995. The last one in 2023 was only a 21-14 USC lead at halftime. They ended up winning the game 56-28, and games in 2000 and 2001 were fairly close. However, the average score in these six meetings with the Spartans, 40-13 in favor of the Trojans. San Jose State has opened at home in eight of their last 10 years. However, the two that they have not done so have been here against USC. The Spartans are 2-7 all-time against Big Ten teams. They beat Illinois the last time they won one back in 2002, and as I told you, the 2000-2001 games, those San Jose State teams were okay. Those were the type of teams that beat Stanford, beat Cal when they played them. The last win on the road for the Spartans against a ranked team was Stanford, but way back in 1980. It's a school that has 84,000 students or so here and there over the years. And the Trojans, of course, waiting for a big crowd to show up here on opening day, but it's going to be tough to get them in. The temperature right now is in the high 90s and figures to go over the 100-degree mark, and so getting people in the seats might be a difficult task today, especially with an opponent like San Jose State. At one point, this might have been the Notre Dame game, but that did not happen. It will again in 2030, and it will be the opening game in 2030, but it's not going to be that today. It's San Jose State instead, and the Trojans filled their schedule in the preseason next week with Fresno State on Friday night at 6 o'clock, and you know the Fresno fans travel well down the Golden State Freeway. And then the week after that, a late-night game. Everybody on the West Coast will be happy to watch the 8 o'clock game between USC and Louisiana. Then a trip to Rutgers to start off the Big Ten season. And the week after that, the Oregon Ducks, one of the top teams in the country, will come in to the Coliseum. We haven't seen them here at the Coliseum since we were alone in this booth watching the Pac-12 championship game at night in 2020 during the COVID year. And were it not for an errant USC pass at the end of the game when they should have thrown the ball out of bounds but threw an interception, the Trojans might have won that game. Won the conference. As it was, they did not, and they chose not to go to a bowl game that year either. Ohio State enters this season ranked number one in the country. Matter of fact, the Big Ten pretty dominant in the top 20. Oregon is second, Indiana 6, then SC at 14, Michigan at 16. We don't play the Wolverines this year. Penn State at 17, and Washington at 19. Trojan band getting ready to take the field for the first time. Their pregame show getting ready. The student section starting to fill in a little bit. And we'll come back with more pregame notes and comments as we get ready for kickoff right after 12 o'clock hour here at the Coliseum. Kickoff slated for 12:01, so we're a little abbreviated on our pregame show here, the countdown to kickoff show. Back after these messages on the USC Trojan Football Media Network from Learfield.
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13: Trojans and the San Jose State Spartans to open the 2026 season. I'm Pete Arbogast. I started in 1989, 38 years ago. This is my 391st game, and this big fella here started in 2019. I can't believe it's your eighth year already. And game number 83 for Sean Cody, who is dripping the sweat of a big guy like you were outside, and so was I. And it's a cookie warm one out here as the Trojans get set to take on San Jose State. Down on the field, Tommy Trojan, a brand new one. Dominic Mendoza, a human biology and minor in jazz, stabs the turf. The band gets ready to take the field, and we are almost ready for USC football, big fella. There's no worry about San Jose State, is there, except for, and this is what I tell people all the time, if you're expecting to be a great football team, then these are the kind of games you see across the country. Alabama taking on the Citadel and Ohio State playing Miami of Ohio. These are the games that those teams that are national championship aspirers win 63-0. And SC's playing one of those teams today. You can't afford to win 45-28. You got to go out and blow these guys up to show that you belong in that conversation.
16: Yeah, there's some aspects to that where you want to get out here and blow a team out and show what you got. I think the Trojans may be in a little bit of a different circumstance with, you know, I think that a lot of young guys are going to play. When young guys play, the mistakes are going to be made, Pete. So if you see a couple things that don't go right, I don't think we all start to freak out, because young guys are going to be a part of this team. They got to kind of grow up fast, just because those Oregons and those Ohio States are coming. So we got a little runway here to get these guys, maybe a few mistakes, but you still want to see some quality ball out of this one.
13: Same for San Jose State. Though.
16: Oh, yeah, for sure.
13: They're on the road. They got a whole new roster.
16: They got a whole new team. They got all kinds of portal transfers and all kinds of new guys. So they're figuring out a lot of stuff on their side of the ball as well.
13: Opening day games. And you played in one against San Jose State, as I recall, back in the day. And San Jose State was decent in those years, 2000, 2001, 2002. Those were decent teams. This doesn't look like, on paper, like to be much of a team.
16: No. Coach Ken there, you know, Matalolo, is he's got a rebuild here going on. You know, last year, 3-9. This year, like I said, a ton of transfers coming in. A lot of guys leaving the program, and some of their most talented guys find a new home. So that's, whenever you get that, you got to kind of rebuild here. They're in kind of a rebuild phase. So that gives, you know, definitely an advantage for the Trojans. And I think you're going to see Coach Lincoln Riley used that to his advantage today and get a lot of guys to play out here, especially with the heat. You got to roll a lot of bodies.
13: One more question for you, because we know everybody should play if the game goes according to Hoyle. The young kids, the incoming freshman class, and there are some of them that are going to start today as true freshmen coming into USC. That's not an easy thing to do, to leave a high school campus and come in and start right away.
16: Yeah, I don't care how good you are in high school. You know, you were playing at a level where you were so much better than a lot of the guys that you were playing with. You were an elite talent. When you come to college, that all changes. These guys, you know, there's still some guys out there you can kind of get by, but for the most part, college players are at a different level, and it takes a while to get used to that kind of speed of play, the way that, you know, the players are coached, the mentality of the game. It takes a while to get adapted as a young player.
13: Throw a couple more numbers at you. Bert Awada, our spotter statistician, in his 30th year, I believe. Rick Cutler, 26 years. as our engineer and director up above. Gee, how many is this for you? Five already. Man, that goes fast. 16 stations for the Trojans in history. KSPN is our flagship in their 16th year from 2006 to 2018 and then 2024 to present day. And we've had 23 signal locations, including 29 years on our flagship 710. We've got a new bunch of bosses today from Learfield. They have taken over from our Playfly guys who were with us for a few years there. Wayne Guymon is in the booth with us right now, the big cheese.
16: Uh-oh.
13: And Tom Bowman, is he back east now? He's gone home, so we could talk poorly about him if we absolutely wish to. Georgia Band on the field. We'll come back and talk a little more. JJ will join us for our keys to the game after these messages on the Trojan Football Media Network from Learfield.
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13: Welcome back to the Coliseum in Los Angeles. SC and San Jose State getting ready for the opening game of the 2026 season. John Jackson joins us now as we take a look at our keys to the game.
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13: All right, Sean, I think we'll start with you.
16: Yeah.
13: Why not?
16: Why not? It's week zero, Pete. Let's go. Every time we start one of these seasons off, I'm always looking for clean games. You know, we got to have a lot of young guys out there today, a lot of freshmen playing. You're going to see some mistakes, but always that first game of the year, you want to see a number of penalties cut down. You want to see the discipline up and obviously turnovers for the year. You want to see some clean football in that week zero
13: game. JJ, good to see you, my friend. Tell me what you know about today's game.
23: Pete, as you know, it's great to be here. First of all, my first key is going to be what Lincoln Riley wants. Lincoln Riley wants his team to be dominant and dominate the offensive and defensive line, a scrimmage. This is sending a message to the team that this is a physical team, and we're getting ready for Big Ten play and getting ready to make a run for this national championship.
13: Take care of business, exactly what I was going to say. Don't mess around. We talked about it at the very top of the show. Don't mess around. Beat them big, beat them long, beat them hard. Just kill it. Okay. Just kill it all day long. The national anthem coming up right now on opening day. Please enjoy it with us.

0: national anthem from the Coliseum in Los Angeles. The Spirit of Troy, the Trojan Marching Band. 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Back to our keys to the game. JJ, you're up.
1: Well, Pete, you know big games like the start of the season, you first have to look to the receiving core. The receiving core, they need to step up. They have NC State transfer Terrell Anderson, freshman starters Mark Bowman, and Trent Mosley, both out of the Trinity League in the Southern Section. Both are experienced players. It's who's going to step up and become Jaden Maiava's number one target.
0: Sean, one more for you.
2: Yeah, I want to see the disruptive defense of Gary Patterson. I want to see what this is all about. We've heard a lot about Gary Patterson, obviously a Hall of Fame coach in his own right, coming here, getting back into the college game. How disruptive can this, what level of defense can this team play? Because we know they're going to be able to score points on offense. Lincoln Riley offenses always do. Got to play a better level of defense. That's what Gary Patterson was brought here to do.
0: Back with more after these messages on the Trojan Football Media Network from Learfield.
3: Picture this. A curve in the road, a change in plans. Well, what do you say? With the Audi Q3, the answer is always yes. Yes to adventure. Yes to escape. Yes to performance. Yes to comfort. Yes to right now. Because saying yes without hesitation, that's real luxury. The Audi Q3, made for the yes life.
4: 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Modelo, the fighting spirit of the USC Trojans. Fight on!
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0: LA app. Down on the field, the third member of our broadcast team is Jordan Moore. Jordan's been going at it for quite some time as well. 14th year dating back to 2013. This is game number 166 for him. And today, rather than freezing, as he does sometimes, or getting wet, as he does sometimes on the sideline, he gets to work on his tan. Nice, toasty, warm day there, Jordan.
9: Sorry, we're roasting down here. We're roasting. It is really quite warm down here, so it's going to be a challenge for the guys. I think I would expect them to use their depth today.
2: Jordan, a big long off season. Obviously, a ton of questions today. What are you most excited about seeing this 2026 Trojan football team?
9: Yeah, I'm looking forward to seeing the kids. I mean, ultimately, what you hope for a game like this is that the vets get their business done early. And we talked about late in our Trojan Tailgate Show the possibility of Jonas Williams, a freshman quarterback, maybe getting some run today as the backup. But, you know, when the depth chart came out, you know, the big story was all these freshmen. So I think ultimately, as the season goes on, the vets need to carry this team. But on a day like today, you're looking for debuts, and there's nothing more fun than a debut and a season opener at the Coliseum, and there's some really exciting young players that we get to see for the first time today.
0: Jordan, back down to you in a couple of minutes. We're a little rushed today because kickoff is only 10 minutes away, and we'll be back down there for the coin toss before too long. Every year at this time, I like to select someone or a group which I dedicate my season's worth of broadcast. It's kind of a group today because it includes all of us. Life moves on for some of us here today. We lost a bunch this offseason. Just to name a few, the member of our Trojan Network family for many years, Mark Helmer. My old high school coach, great Trojan, Dick Kiwan. One of the greatest tight ends to ever play the game, Charles Young. My sister, Paula. And a Hall of Fame Trojan linebacker, All-Pro, All-American for the 73 LACC State Championship team, Rod Martin. He and I became friends while taking some classes there. There are a lot more, obviously, who aren't here anymore in our lives, and we carry their memories with us. On the other side, progress. few of my friends welcomed new babies in their lives, or new foster kids. The radio voice of the LA Kings last week, Josh Schaefer, got married to Emma Fernandez, and I look forward to more of that perhaps sooner than we think. So again, you may have experienced some of these moments in your life or know someone who has. What I'm trying to get at is that you and I, we all know that we have to take the good with the bad. So my dedication this season is to myself and to all of you and your friends. Take what comes, come what may, and learn to embrace each moment for what it brings and teaches us, good and bad. Gather ye rosebuds while ye may, as old Father Time is still flying, and this same flower that smiles today, tomorrow will be dying. Let's get to it, making this year extraordinary, shall we? Stay tuned next for exciting USC Trojan football. The season opener, San Jose State at USC from the Coliseum, next on the Trojan Media Network from Learfield.
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0: Live from the Los Angeles Memorial Coliseum for your enjoyment, USC Trojan Football is on the air. Hi again, everyone. Pete Arbogast along with Sean Cody and Jordan Moore. Today we open the 2026 season here at home in the first of a three-game homestand against the San Jose State Spartans. The Trojans coming out of the tunnel, led by former All-American receiver Nelson Aguilar, as the Trojans get ready on a hot Saturday afternoon to become the first college football game in the United States in Division I this year. Sean, I don't care who we're playing. I'm always excited on opening day.
2: Yeah, it's a big one, Pete. Always week zero games. Fun aspect of here. We get to lead this thing off. Doesn't matter the opponent. Trojans back in the Coliseum. You can feel that energy buzzing around town all week, and it's exciting to be back in the booth here with you.
0: A lot of new guys, a great recruiting class, and a lot of them, Sean, are going to play football on this very first day, and you probably will see them a lot this year. Some of them are going to start today.
2: Oh, these guys are going to play roles on this team, Pete. This is not this is not the number one recruiting class in the nation for nothing. They got some dudes on this thing. You think about the Mark Bowmans, you think about the Luke Waffles, you think about those kind of guys who can come out here early in their career, get some reputations, get comfortable with the game, and you look for them to excel as the year goes on.
0: 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Loans made or arranged pursuant to a California financing law license. The Trojan captains are being gathered on their side. San Jose State has just made their appearance down below. Their captains have not quite made it to the officials yet, so we'll send it down to Jordan in a second. First, a reminder. This copyrighted broadcast is the property of USC Sports Properties and Learfield Sports. Any rebroadcast or reproduction, in part or in whole, without the express written consent of USC Sports Properties is strictly prohibited. First quarter of today's game, first quarter of USC football, presented by Pechanga Resort Casino, proud sponsor of USC football, and it is Sustainability Day today. Today's sustainability game presented by Coca-Cola and United Rentals. Well, the captains are being gathered on the sidelines for each. San Jose State down below us, dressed in white shirts, blue numbers, and blue pants. Trojans in their home, cardinal and gold. And for the festivities, here's Jordan Moore.
9: Yeah, the last couple of years, the Trojans have changed their captains week to week, but they have gone back to the more traditional permanent captains for the season, one of whom is unfortunately out for the season. Killian O'Connor, a leader on this team, center, unfortunately got injured during camp, and so he's out here on crutches. The other guys in full uniform ready to go, Tobias Raymond, your quarterback, Jade Maiava, Jadea Basiri, defensive tackle, and then Alex Van Summeren, who's an interesting story, must be a heck of a leader because the guy has shown up as a transfer, and he went to represent the team at Big Ten Media Day. He's already been named a captain. Must be a special person inside that new Bloom building. And Killian O'Connor, if you hear a USC voice, will be the one that you hear, but San Jose State, as the visiting team, has the call.
10: That's a tails. San Jose, it's your call. The call is heads. It is a tails. SCU have won the toss.
9: Killian O'Connor.
10: USC has won the toss and will receive.
9: Has elected to receive. So he won't be under center, but Jaden Maiava will be, as the Trojans will have the ball first.
0: Let's take a look at our starting lineups then for USC. And we'll do that right after this.
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0: All right, Jaden Maiava, quarterback, the transfer from UNLV, 3-year starter. In his career, he'll go over 8,000 yards today with the inclusive yards from the Running Rebels program. Wayman Jordan and King Miller, the primary running backs. Miller took over for Jordan halfway through last season when Waymo got hurt. Zacharias Williams listed as a starter with Trent Mosley and Caden Dixon Wyatt at wide receiver. The freshman Mark Bowman from Mater Dei at tight end. Elijah Page, Justin Taunu, the tackles. Interesting in Hayden Treeder inside at left guard with Alani Noah, the 3-year starter at right guard, Tobias Raymond having moved over to center with O'Connor's injury. So they'll kind of take care of Treeder inside with Page and Raymond boxcarring him on each side, make sure he does okay. For San Jose State defensively, Justin Stearns, Dejon Roney are the defensive end, Solomon Lange, the nose guard. When they have a nickelback, it'll probably be Jaden Robertson. Corners are Isaiah Buxton, Caleb Womack, Brian Dukes, and Tuli Tagovailoa-Amosa. right out of the pack. The safeties, Ethan Powell, Nasiri Danielson, Dylan Lee, and Isaac Mahuka are the linebackers. Isaac spelled A-I-Z-I-K. So that's a new one we've never seen before. Trojans receiving the opening kickoff. Always interested to find out who will be returning kicks for USC. Looks like Deshaun Rideau, another freshman out of Oaks Christian, wearing number 6. And the upback, Riley Wormley. We saw him in a reserve role wherein he had to redshirt last year, or got to redshirt last year. Let's pause 10 seconds for stations to identify themselves as we get ready to play football on the USC Trojan Media Network from Learfield.
22: Hey, this is Lincoln Riley. 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
0: You wait and you wait and you get prepared and you practice and practice, and then all of a sudden, bang, there goes the kickoff for the 2026 season. Rideau will take it at the 1-yard line, comes straight up the hash, gets out to about the 24 before being knocked down. They'll say the 23-yard line, as Heft will tackle him there, and the Trojans will start off their first offensive series of the season from their own 20. Well, they actually gave him forward progress a little further than I thought, to the 24. So the Trojans jog out in their home Cardinal in gold. They're moving left to right from the closed to the torch end of the Coliseum. San Jose State, as I mentioned, white jerseys, as most teams wear on the road, and blue pants, the word Spartans written up the side there. Jaden Maiava ready to take the snap. Wayman Jordan is his running back. Wayman Jordan takes the handoff, gets yardage to the 30, goes outside to about the 32, and will come up short of the first down by just a little bit. And a nice outside run for Wayman Jordan. Last year, 576 yards, 5 touchdowns in only 6 games. He was really good, looking at a 1,000-yard season last year before he got sidelined.
2: And a couple good blocks up by some freshmen on that left side with Trent Mosley and Mark Bowman. They're kind of leading the way on that left side.
0: Bowman lines up slot on the right side. Receivers either way. And it'll be a throw underneath to Bowman. His first catch is a collegian, 30, and dumped down around the 40-yard line. It'll be enough for a USC first down.
2: Get the freshman there going nice and early. Get him the ball, a nice easy one. Calm nerves a little bit. Hey, it's no big deal. I'm just playing football. There you go, Mark Bowman.
0: Isaiah Buxton out of San Diego Modern Day, transfer from San Diego State with the tackle for the Spartans. First and 10 now, SC at the 40. This is their third play of the game. Another handoff. Waymo looking for some room and finds it. Gets to the 50 and dives into San Jose State territory to the 48-yard line. Running with his head down as though he looked like he was expected to get hit, but he never really did. He just stumbled forward.
2: Yeah, another good job on that left side of the line. Give credit to Hayden Treeder and Elijah Page. Trent Mosley leading up in there again. They like his blocking skills, apparently. Two times the young freshman has already gotten there and mixed it up inside that box for a nice run.
0: Got 11 yards on that at a first down SC at the San Jose 49. Booby Feaster is in, wide to the right side, joined by Zacharias Williams. Up to the far side is Sims, Corey Sims, and a whistle. Blows the play dead before we can get started. That's not usually a good thing for the offense. Well, somebody might have called timeout.
10: Timeout, San Jose State, their first of the
0: Really? Half. That's pretty early for the old time. That's like a catcher's challenge there in the ABS system.
2: Yeah, I think that was a panic call there by San Jose State. I think they only got 10 guys out there. Looked like they were trying to run a guy late, so I think that was just a panic timeout there. A little first game jitters there from San Jose State, not knowing who to get in the game.
0: There is one other game going on worth noting today, and it wasn't played here in the old U.S. of A. Played in Dublin, Ireland, and with 6:24 to go in the fourth, North Carolina is leading favored TCU 15-10. TCU's got an interesting choice to make here. Fourth and one on the North Carolina 19-yard line. Kick field goal, you're down by two, puts you within three. That's really the only game going on other than ours. There'll be more later today, but not many. It's week zero, so you don't have a lot of games going on. There's some Hawaii-Stanford is later on. That could be interesting. All right. First down and 10 at the 49. King Miller now the feature back for the Trojans. And he will grab the ball. Number 8 runs up the middle. Big hole. And he doesn't even get hit for 7 or 8 yards. Finally pulled down at the 41-yard line by Dylan Lee. Gain on the play of 8. It'll be 2nd and 2. And the Trojans right back up to the line of scrimmage, ready to go. Maiava snaps his hands. Throws the ball left side. That's caught. Zacharias Williams makes the catch. First down at the 35-yard line. Williams last year, just 3 catches for 80 yards and limited service out of Jay Serra, transfer from Utah.
2: Yeah, just operating well. The offense just clicking on all cylinders so far. A couple runs, mixing in some pass game. Real easy stuff, simple stuff so far. Real little hookup right there with the wide receiver Zacharias Williams, but a good job by this Trojan offense executing early.
0: Daniela Tupo was in at tight end, but comes out now. Caden Dixon Wyatt slotted to the right side next to Bowman, the tight end. A handoff, though, to King Miller. They run that way behind the two of them. And an easy first down inside the 30. Down to the, well, did he get a first down? No, he's got yardage up to the 26-yard line. So it'll actually be 2nd down and 1. Ran a crunch formation there. Had a bunch of big bodies on that right side. Just ran right behind them. And they do the same thing here. Triangular formation on the right side. Miller just off to the right and behind Jaden Maiava, who's thrown a couple of passes. This a handoff to Miller. That's a first down and down to the 20-yard line, and the Trojans down inside the red zone or just shy of it by about a foot. So a successful first drive for SC so far as the band fires up tight on.
2: And the Trojans coming out a little too tight end there, Pete. And their second tight end they brought in was Walter Matthews, big body Walter Matthews, 6'6", big guy, big tight end who can block right there. So bringing in him in and run the ball right behind him. Good job by Walter Matthews.
0: Waymo back in there at running back, 5'10", 215-pound senior. Long count for Maiava. Drops to pass, looking deep, gets rushed, has a hand on him, throws and bounces it, incomplete at the 11-yard line. Looking for Corey Sims. Thought maybe, just for a moment, that Maiava had gone past the line of scrimmage before he threw that ball, but no flags came out, so it'll be 2nd down and 10. First time the Trojans have been off schedule.

0: schedule on this drive.
1: Yeah, Justin Stearns off that left defensive edge created a little havoc right there on the Trojans. Got to Jaden Maiava a little sooner than he anticipated. It looked like Jaden might have had a throw there, but on the move had to miss his target a little bit down the field.
0: Wormley slotted on the right side. Motion for Williams. Handoff. Waymos scampers inside the 15 down to the 13. Nice juking there right at the line to lose what could have been a tackler. He didn't get the first, but he got seven, so leaves it a third and three. First third down conversion try for the Trojans in 2026. Jordan carries again, right side, gets a block and gets the first down inside the 10. Down to the 9, maybe even the 8.5-yard line. Tackle by Caleb Womack. He's out of Santa Cruz High School, was a two-time all-district performer for San Jose State now. And a first and goal for SC, just inside the 9.
1: Trojans pounding that rock early, Pete. Waymo, the ankle looks good after last year. You know, couldn't really come back from that ankle injury. Never really felt good enough to get back in it. Look, ankle looks good so far.
0: Trent Mosley slotted on the left. Caden Dixon Wyatt far that way. Tight end Bowman strong right. Another tight end on the left side. Taniella and or Tupo. And it was a handoff up the middle. And for the first time, San Jose State was not only waiting for it, but successful in stopping it. Only a yard gain there for King Miller, who's back in the lineup. So, second and goal from the 8. Figures to be a pass play here.
1: Yeah, we're going to see some of these wide receivers get busy here, I think, Pete. Here, you got a second and goal here, a long second and goal here. So, the opportunity here, got to hold up in pass protection. We'll see, get to see those offensive linemen work up front as well.
0: Dixon, Wyatt, and Mosley this way. Bowman as well, up to the far side. Here's 85. As Maiava looks this way, looks back against the grain, pumps once, over the middle, complete, down into the end zone. That is a touchdown, USC. Tron Baker gets that one. Another true freshman. He's from Sierra Canyon after he played for Los Alamitos a little bit. Baker, a 20-year-old, 6 foot, about 200 pounds. Took Jaden a little time to find the guy.
1: Yeah, good protection, I thought, up front. The offensive lineman did a good job protecting him. He got to go through his progressions and finally finds Tron Baker. No one had him scoring the first touchdown.
0: Oh, they didn't give him a touchdown. They said he's down at the half-yard line. Too bad for Tron Baker.
1: Yeah.
0: Instead, Maiava will sneak it forward, and he'll get in the end zone for the touchdown. Well, I mean, one way or the other. That's too bad for Baker. Baker's like, I thought I had it.
1: Yeah, Tron thought he led the season off, the 2026 season off with a touchdown. Instead, Jaden Maiava says, I'll vulture that touchdown for you. And throws his body in there in the QB sneak. And Jaden Maiava starts off, maybe his Heisman bid, with a touchdown on the year.
0: Well, he is a candidate, that's for sure. He's not the leading candidate going into the season, but he's one of, 10 that you could really say probably are legitimate candidates?
1: Yeah, early in the season, they throw everybody in that bucket. We'll see. Check in with me at half point.
0: Trojans lining up in an interesting formation. Now they come back and drop back into the traditional place-kicking formation. And this will be Caden Chittenden to kick it. Up and good. We've got a timeout on the field here at the Coliseum. 8:55 remaining in the first quarter. Trojans 13 plays, 77 yards in 6 minutes. And the first 6 minutes of the season are successful as USC leads San Jose State 7-0 in the Trojan Football Media Network from Learfield.
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0: 3-for-4 on the opening drive and a one-yard run for him, although we thought the touchdown was going to go to another Trojan on the receiving crew, Tron Baker, but he couldn't quite sneak it in there. SC's defense then leading 7-0. Early in the first quarter, Zariah Fisher, Luke Waifel, Cam Crawford will split time at defensive end. Alex Van Someren, the captain at defensive tackle. Jakeem Stewart would be at the nose tackle spot, but unable to go, so Jadae Abasiri will move into that hole today. Devin Bryant, Desmond Stevens at linebackers. Alex Graham, the nickel. Jontez Williams, Chasen Johnson back from injury last year at the corners. Christian Pierce, Prophet Brown, the safeties. Before the kickoff, let's go down to Jordan Moore on the field.
8: Yeah, we saw that funky formation on the extra point. Kind of reminded me of the stuff that John Baxter used to do, but it's a good note that they have employed Mike Eckler, a full-time coach, to be in charge of special teams. We haven't seen that the last couple seasons. I think they need a little bit more playmaking in special teams this year, and when you have a designated coach like that, he's in the lab a little bit, drawing some stuff up. So keep an eye on special teams this year, see if they can make a few more plays.
0: Dominique McKenzie, the deep man for San Jose State, but he'll watch the kickoff go into the end zone. Chittenden kicking the extra points field goals, taking over for Ryan Sayeri, who set a USC record for the most field goals in a season.
1: Yeah, your heart's got to go out to Ryan Sayeri. That says a lot about Chittenden if he can beat him out, because Ryan had a fantastic season.
0: But Sayeri was doing the kicking off, so he's been left behind. San Jose State coming out. Luke Weaver is their quarterback from Northern California out of Modesto Junior College and then the University of Hawaii. And he was pretty good there in 5 games played last year. Jabari Bates, his feature running back. Man in motion away. Weaver winds and throws right side. That's complete. And driven out of bounds at about the 32-yard line is Jerry McClure, up off the bottom of the pile for the Trojans. Pushing him out of bounds is Devin Bryant with the first tackle of the season. However, quick flip toss to the right, gets a 7-yard pickup and a second down and 3. 32-yard line moving right to left. From our vantage point here in the Coliseum, Weaver fakes the handoff, winds and throws long downfield, and it is diving try incomplete at the 20. The mark of a team that wants to take a chance early because they know they're a big underdog is to go big when you can.
1: Yeah, I got to take a lot of chances here if you're San Jose State, especially after that nice drive by USC offense. Looked pretty easy there. Going to take some shots here. If you're San Jose State, you're going to see the ball in the air a ton, Pete. This is an offense that likes to throw the ball. You're going to see a lot of passing today.
0: Third and 3. And the crowd hollering for the first time for a 3-and-out. Twin receivers either way, although the slot is on the right side. One back set. That's Bates. Weaver will want to run it himself, but he won't get anywhere. Brought down, and that's another nice tackle by Devin Bryant. No gain on the play, maybe a half a yard, that's all. Fourth down, the Trojans have held on the first defensive series of the season.
1: Yeah, great job by Devin Bryant there on that play, as Desmond Stevens had kicked out to that wide receiver there. So just a lone linebacker in the middle there. He takes his opportunity, shoots his gun early, makes a play on big Luke Weaver there, takes him down short of that first down marker. Nice play, Devin Bryant.
0: Trent Mosley back for the Trojans to receive this punt from Trent Carrizosa. High kick. Mosley makes the catch at the 22, gets to the 25, sideline 30, back up the middle 40. 45, 50, attack, still on his feet, flag behind the play. Mosley would be brought down to the San Jose State 37-yard line. Pretty good for the first time you touched the ball in a college game, eh?
1: That's pretty exciting there. You saw that a lot from Trent Mosley in high school. I was fortunate to watch that the CIF championship game with Carson Palmer coaching him there. He was a highlight reel in that game. He looks to bring that same energy here on this field for the Trojans.
0: Got to figure that was a bad block against SC somewhere in the middle of the field, right?
1: Yeah.
9: During the return, personal foul. Lock below the waist. Kicking team number 49. That 15 yard penalty added to the end of the run. First down.
0: So Mosley would get the yardage from where he fielded it to the point of the infraction, and then you lose the yardage there. All right, we've got another break in the action here. Timeout, first quarter, Coliseum, 7.5 minutes to go. First quarter, SC leading 7-0, get the ball back. Pretty good field position to start this next drive on the USC Trojans Media Network from Learfield.
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0: 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They just had a little to-do during the timeout, honoring one of our favorite guys, Russ Romano, who is retiring. This is his last game, and retiring after all these years. He wasn't always the head trainer for the Trojans, but he took the job some time ago and has been for a while. And there are very few of us here in the booth that have not been treated by Russ Romano at some point or another.
1: Yeah, if you talk to any former player, I still reach out to Russ for any issues I'm having. He directs me in the right way. Russ was there. I think he took over maybe the year or two before I got to USC because he was the head guy when I got to SC. So shout out to Russ Romano. Just a fantastic job, a great man, a great mentor to young people. Like I said, if you're a former player and you got anything bothering you, you give Russ a call and he's going to tell you where to go. So congratulations to Russ. A career well earned.
0: If I'm not mistaken, he and I started the same year, the same game in 1989.
1: Okay.
0: Against Illinois here at the Coliseum. Long time ago. Going to miss him. Oh, he'll be around.
1: Oh, yeah.
0: He'll be around.
1: I'm still calling him for where I need to go.
0: All right. It's a first down for SC at the 22-yard line. They were supposed to have called a penalty against the Trojans, but it looks like they picked it up and waved it off. Twin receivers either way. Maiava throws left side. Ooh, boy, that was close to being picked off. Good coverage there, but it was caught by Caden Dixon Wyatt at the 18, a gain of 4, and second down and 6. Jordan, what happened there?
8: What they called is the punter actually chop blocked Alex Graham, and it looked bad. He sort of went neck first.
0: Oh, it was the kicking team's problem.
8: So they call a block, but it's not technically a block.
0: Got it. All right, 18, 17 yard line, give or take. Bowman lined up as a fullback in the backfield. Now he gets sent back to the line on the right side by Maiava, who has behind him Wayman Jordan on a second down and about 6. Jordan gets the call, lugs the leather right side, gets through, and inside the 10 down to about the 6-yard line. Good shifty running right there, and very patient running for Wayman Jordan.
1: And that's what the pistol gives you, that option. He's in shotgun, but he's still behind the quarterback, and they run that zone scheme to the right. So everybody's reach blocking to the right, and that gives Wayman Jordan that opportunity to see what's in front of him, kind of be patient, and then hit that hole.
0: 11 yards on the play. Womack, the tackle out of his cornerback spot. 3-time Mountain West Scholar athlete. 2 new defensive players come in on a first and goal from the 7-yard line. Jordan stays in. Maiava wanders.

0: and find it there that time. San Jose State does a good job on defense controlling those gaps.
1: Lamo goes out. Tupo comes in as a second tight end. Right side, you've got Dixon Wyatt. And way up to the far side is Trent Mosley. But it'll be a handoff to Miller, trying to go around the left side, but they've got him figured out, and they throw him for a loss back at the 10-yard line. Number six, an outside linebacker, Ethan Powell, second team All Mountain West Conference preseason out of Cajon High here in the Southern California area. So now an obvious passing situation on a third down and goal from the 10.
0: Yeah, just too much penetration on the inside on that play. Bowman's kicking out right there, but the running Miller feels like he can't take it back up inside, has to bounce it, and that play blows up.
1: Corey Sims wide left, double receivers either way. Bowman actually moves out away from the line and into a slot spot. Maiava looking right at him. Maiava throwing right at him. No, he threw to the inside. Man, that was Wormley. Wormley will dive inside the 5 to the 4, and now you've got fourth down and goal from the 4. Leading 7-0, first quarter action at the Coliseum. No motion towards the sideline to bring in a kicker. So the Trojans apparently will go for it on fourth. Last year, 14-22, fourth best in the conference. I think you look for Bowman, the tight end here, the freshman.
0: That's where the tight ends can eat down here.
1: Now he splits a little wider out. Maiava pumps once, waiting. Rolls right. He's at the 10. He's at the 5. Dives and doesn't make it. Down to the 1-yard line, and San Jose State is held at the 1-yard line. Long time back there with the ball. He finally vacated the pocket. Thought he could beat the man that was tackling him by a little inside shifty step, but he could not quite get there.
0: Yeah, good job on the back end by San Jose State. Jaden couldn't find anybody open on that play. You got five guys running around. No one could find a spot in there to sit down for him for his quarterback. So finally, Jaden has to kind of take it. Linebacker slow plays him there and just keeps him about a half yard out of that end zone.
1: Time out of the field with 3:59 left first quarter. 7-0 USC. San Jose has the ball back at their own half-yard line when we return on the Trojan Football Media Network from Learfield.
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1: 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First down for San Jose State will be the longest play in their team's history because they're at the half-yard line if they can take this one in from here.

0: Do you just run this easy and just run it into the line, get out of trouble, or do you wind up and toss it 50 yards?
1: Yeah, they don't run a bunch, so this would be. I think they're going to toss it around still.
0: Bates and quarterback Weaver halfway back in the end zone on the USC. Long count for Weaver. He doesn't like what he sees, whatever it is. Center Joe Harbert wants to snap the ball. He's been in that kneeling position. Five on the play clock. Man in motion. Snap back. They finally hand it off to Bates. Bates hit at the three and squirms forward to about the five-yard line. Gang tackle there. 91 off the bottom of the pile for the Trojans is Van Sumeren. Second down. Yeah, where are they going to put him? Right at the five, gain of four, second and six.
1: Yeah, they were going to pass that ball, and then Weaver didn't like the formation, or he liked the Trojans kind of lighting the box there, so he changed the run right there to try to cram a couple yards.
0: They had 7 yards their first possession. Now they've got another four to add to it, and they really didn't get to the five. So second and a long six. Weaver, back to pass, has some time, throws, incomplete. A little crossing pattern to one of the tight ends. That's Cam Kopa Ka'awalevole. How'd I do there? Is that all right?
1: Fantastic.
0: Thank you.
1: I wouldn't even try.
0: And Desmond Stevens was hanging with him. Well, as we have discussed over the years, it's all about the vowels.
1: Yes.
0: You just each one, everyone counts. Third down. SC stopped them on their first possession. If they do it again here, Trojans will have pretty good field position. They got field position last time thanks to the nice punt return by Trent Mosley. This time they would figure to have it inside the 50 no matter what, if they could stop him here. Weaver winds, look out, in trouble in the end zone, throws it away from the end zone, but there was a receiver in the neighborhood as Cooper Hoke was there, and it was Luke Wafel who was chasing him from behind and almost got him. And had Hoke not been in the neighborhood, it would be 9-0 right now.
1: That's pretty impressive from a freshman right there, Pete. He goes up inside that offensive lineman, sees the running back, treats him like a rag doll, blows him up, and then almost tackles the quarterback in the end zone for his safety. So 94 making his mark there. Just cut a little up and under, destroys the back. And, oh, like I said, whoo, nice play by 94.
0: First punt, 46 yards. This one, a little more than that. Mosley backpedals to his own 42, now the 50. 45 and to the other 42 and gets rocked pretty good after he'd already gone out of bounds, but no whistle, no flag. And the refs aren't going to give him the 42-yard line. They're going to say 43. And so the Trojans will take over there first and 10. Great field position here. Had a chance to go up 14-0. Got down to the 10-yard line. Actually got down closer than that, but were thrown for a loss. And then Maiava tried to run it in and didn't quite make it.
1: Oh. Yeah, two unsuccessful run plays, I think, back-to-back for the Trojans. You saw that first drive, just pretty steep, pretty efficient with the run game. That drive, to back-to-back, two tough run plays, set you behind the markers, and then you count on Jaden to kind of get you out of there. Just came up half yard short of that end zone.
0: Old Dominion Freight Lines, the official freight carrier of USC Athletics, helping the world keep promises. Jordan Moore, let's spend some time on the field with you.
2: Sorry, this is very exciting, Pete. My daughter is on the video board right now.
0: She
2: she is the kid reporter. So, you know, following in the jeans right there. My daughter's on there doing some sideline reporting. But I was going to say one thing that hasn't surprised me so far is that they've leaned on the run. You know, when you look at the way this offense returns, what returns, they have pretty much all the continuity they need in the running game. Four to five starters in the offensive line. The quarterback's back. He's part of it. And then you have your top two backs. So I think in the first month of this season, before we get to the Oregon game, I think that's where you're going to lean on early in games to establish your offense, is this rushing attack as these young receivers sort of grow in and separate and figure out who the top three, four, or five guys are.
0: Let me ask you this. We've talked about this over the years when you're playing teams, no offense, but, you know, San Jose State and Fresno State and Louisiana, when you're playing these teams getting ready for the rigors of the Big Ten, are you showing anything? Are you just running kind of vanilla stuff so everybody kind of gets used to playing football again? Class? Bueller? Anybody?
2: Sorry, was that a question for Sean or for
0: me? No, that was more for you, but that's okay.
2: Oh, I'm happy to. Listen, I got to tell you, the whole thing down here has a little bit of a preseason vibe to it, if we're being honest, right? It does not feel like an LSU in Vegas kind of opener, and I think that that's, you know, they don't want to ever take that mentality. They want to make sure that they handle their business, but being real, I think these first three games are an opportunity to find out what you have, and so maybe don't show everything, knowing that the Rutgers game, I think, is a little trickier than maybe people realize going cross country, and Rutgers isn't bad, But you just know that that game is looming at the end of this month that might be the pivotal turning point of the whole season. I mean, so this program right now knows that's in the back of their mind. They may not admit it. They probably won't say it out loud. But we all know that that game is at the end. And so I see these first three, four games as building towards something. And ultimately, it's that Oregon game. And then really the whole back, you know, two-thirds of the schedule is loaded.
0: Five different guys. The reason I brought it up is because five different guys have caught passes. Maliava's 5 for 6. His average distance on a pass completion is 5 yards, 6 yards. So, I mean, it doesn't look like they're trying very hard to get the ball down the field.
1: Yeah, they're working on some things early. They're not going to pull a ton out early with Lincoln Riley. But shout out to Kalia. To Kalia Moore, fantastic job
0: on that
1: big screen. She looks like a professional. I would say, though, a little nepotism here running rampant here in the Coliseum. I don't know how she gets this gig. This is a professional gig. All of a sudden, she pops up.
0: She getting paid?
2: I don't know, Sean. I think they're just looking for free labor. I think it's more free labor than nepotism.
0: 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All right, first down Trojans at the San Jose State 43, leading 7-0. Later stages of the first quarter. Throw, overthrown, and boy, he was lucky. Caden Dixon wide. In the old days, he got lit up right there, but the defender just kind of went running by, didn't give him too much trouble. That's Dukes, the safety. So second down and 10 to go for SC. Only the second incompletion for Jaden.
1: Yeah, and that was a misfire there. Just high and wide with that. Caden tried to go up there and get it, but just a little bit, one too many steps on that ladder to go up.
0: King Miller as the feature back. Booby Feaster wide to the near side. Trips left, including Bowman, the tight end. Then you go out further to Zacharias Williams. And Tron Baker, who we thought had a touchdown earlier, but instead a handoff. And down to only the 41-yard line, a very short gain for King Miller of 2 yards, if that. Third down and 8. Trojans last year were really good on thirds at 55%, third in the conference. Wholesale substitutions. Here comes Caden Dixon Wyatt. He'll split down to our near side. Figures to be somebody they'll look at here. Trent Mosley way up near the Trojan sideline away from us. Bowman, tight end right. Tight end on the other side, Tupo. But instead, a handoff to Miller and looking for some room but can't find much. Then battles his way forward inside the 35 to the 34. Won't be enough. Going to be 4th and 1. Too long for a field goal here, Sean. Probably got to go for it on 4th and 1.
1: Yeah, that's kind of a tough spot for me. I thought he kind of fell right on top of that marker there. I don't know if they're going to look at that, but they're getting back up on the ball. Look like they're going for it on 4th.
0: Got to get to the 33, and they're only at the 34. You're saying a bad spot.
1: Yeah, bad spot. Yeah.
0: All right.
1: I thought, yeah, I think
0: whistles.
1: To me, that he was.
0: They may be challenging the spot here.
1: I thought he landed right
3: ruling on the field of the runner short of the line of gain is under further review.
0: There you go. Good eye.
1: Yeah, I thought
0: that's a good eye right there.
1: The extra effort there, that little last push by King Miller. I think he picks this up and gets first down Trojans.
0: Official review brought to you by Morgan & Morgan. Injured? Call Morgan & Morgan, America's largest injury law firm. Our first review of the season. Let's go down and spend it with Jordan.
2: Yeah, I haven't seen a replay yet for the spot, although they're showing it now. But I was going to say, King Miller, he really spent his offseason bulking up. That was the focus, was building up a muscle, because last year we saw that incredible breakaway ability that he has, but he struggled at times with the hard yards inside, and boy, he just put that on display as he moved that pile 3 or 4 yards forward and maybe got the first down. I don't know.
0: I don't
2: think the angle that we're getting right now is telling us much, and now we're getting a little bit of a tighter angle, and that knee goes down. I think he's at maybe the 33.
0: That's where he needed to be.
2: And it might be a half a yard still short, but it's close.
0: Sean, when you put on 15 pounds like that, and you're not a lineman, you're a running back. Does it cut into your speed, your agility?
1: Well, I'd like to tell you, but I wouldn't know that, Pete.
0: What it does from the line perspective.
1: If I put on 15 pounds, it's like a big. I just had a big meal.
3: After review, the ruling of the runner short of the line to gain is upheld. 4th down.
0: Here's a guy, he's now at 225, he was 210. You'd have to like to tackle the 210 guy.
1: Yeah, for sure. No, yeah, for sure. I think at that weight, for sure, that 15 pounds is it's all how you carry it, too. He's got to feel comfortable with that weight. He's got to feel like it can go. If it's good muscle, it's good. You know, sometimes, like I said, if I had a couple extra cheeseburgers, 15 pounds is another day of eating.

0: for me.
1: All right, so fourth and one from the 34. Miller stays in. Bowman slotted left. You figure it's going that way, except Miller's on the other side, on the right side. Let's see what happens. Fourth down and one. Need one to get keep this drive going. Miller will get the first down. Spins around and hit at the 31. And they'll throw him backwards, but his forward progress gets 3 yards to the 31-yard line, and that's a USC first down. Trojan fans score big savings with the Ralphs app. Ralphs, a proud partner of USC Athletics. I shop at the San Clemente Ralphs regularly.
0: That may seem like a nothing play there, but those are important plays, I think, for the Trojans. When the team knows you're going to run the ball and you have to get that yard and you move the pile like they did right there, these are important plays for the Trojans moving forward in this season when they got to do it in those big games.
1: First and 10 at the 31. Trojans could have been ahead 14-0, are ahead 7-0 and trying to make it 14 before the end of the quarter, but they're going to have to hurry. Five on the play clock, 57 on the game clock here. Delayed handoff. Miller dances around in the backfield, finally finds a little bit of a hole on the left side. Squirts out for about 3 to the 28. Might be the last play of the quarter. I think we got one more in us. Opening day, 2026. It is hot. Sneaking up on 100 and humid. It's kind of sticky. That's right. Dancing in the heat. That makes your clothing clammy. Second and 7 at the 28. Motion this way for Tupou, the tight end. Maiava looking. Throws over the middle. That's complete. And staying on his feet. This is out of bounds around the 20-yard line. The catch there made
0: by Tabarachi.
1: Got a lot of guys going to play today. Tabarachi played a little bit last year. Graduate in communications. Last year, 3 catches for 32 yards. This one a first down for SC. Just shy of the 20-yard line as we come to the end of the first quarter. 7-0 USC after 1. Back with more after these messages on the USC Trojans Football Media Network from Learfield.
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9: Hey, it's Mace. 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It's week 0, USC, San Jose State, and you know we'll be all over it Monday at noon. Mace in Ireland, right here on your home for Trojans football, ESPN LA. Right on.
1: 7-0 SC after one quarter over San Jose State. Second quarter to Trojan football presented by Coors Light. Crisp, refreshing, ice cold. The first kickoff to final whistle, mountain cold. For the USC Trojans. And USC Trojan football also brought to you by your Southern California Audi dealers. Let's take a look at some first quarter statistics. The one that stands out most, 9-0 in first downs for USC.

0: USC. San Jose State had six plays, and then they had to punt it both times, and the Trojans had a couple of nice punt returns to set them up the first time. They got stopped at the one-yard line, and now they've got another drive going here trying to go up by two scores. Trojans have 121 yards, 11 yards for San Jose State. Weaver 1-for-4 passing, their only catch by McClure of 7 yards. Bates has run one time for 4 yards. They just haven't been able to do much of anything. For USC, Maliava 6-for-8 for 39. Everything's been kind of short, which is interesting because he's number two on the all-time USC list for yards per completion at 8.6, tied with Matt Leinart just behind Caleb Williams. So a lot of shorty stuff.
1: Yeah, it just seemed like bully ball from the Trojans so far, just trying to pound the rock. We've seen all four tight ends involved in the game, so a lot of two tight end stuff, and just trying to lean on San Jose State here in this opener, in this hot heat.
0: Come back to play, first and 10 SC, right at the 20-yard line, moving to the closed end. Fake goes to Waymo, and a pass is complete to Zacharias Williams, who dances off two would-be tacklers at the 10, spins and is tackled forward all the way down to the 5-yard line. First down and goal to go for USC. The look of stats that we just gave you, presented by Barbasol Shaving Cream. Feeling great starts with a great shave. And a great shave starts with Barbasol's thick and rich moisturizing lather. Start your day right off and off right with Barbasol. First and goal for SC. Twin backs for the first time. Wormley to the right and Waymo to the left of Maliava. And the handoff to Wormley, and up the middle he goes, and he'll waltz into the end zone for a USC touchdown. Didn't get denied this time, the Trojans, and they're up by 13 with the extra point to come.
1: Nice block, lead block there by Waymo as he's helping his buddy Wormley out. We saw a great block by Corey Sims on the previous play to spring Zacharias Williams, so Trojans doing a good job helping out their teammates, getting them in the end zone there for a big Trojan touchdown.
0: Trojans again, as Jordan mentioned, with a new special teams coordinator in Mike Eckler, lining up with guys way over to the right, way over to the left, including the kicker. And now Caden Chittenden, the 5'10 sophomore who missed all of last year with an injury, leading the opening for Ryan Sayeri, will kick this one out of the hold of the punter, Lachlan Kerrigan. The bad snap comes back from the new long snapper, Dylan Black. First time we mentioned his name. Sorry about that, kid, but that snap was rolled back there, but Kerrigan did a nice job to grab it and set it up for the extra point to go through, and it's good, and the Trojans lead 14-0 early second quarter.
1: Yeah, good job right there saving that snap. That was a tough one to handle right there. Gets it down, puts it away. The Trojans doing a good job on that drive. Really, I thought a fantastic job by the blocking on that play. You know, like I said, Corey Sims springs his guy, Zacharias Williams, and then Wayman Jordan comes in there and springs his guy Wormley, so taking care of each other on offense. That one went for 8 plays, 43 yards, and it took 3 minutes and 46 seconds.
0: That scoring drive brought to you by your Southern California Audi dealers. Conquest sounds here, and the Trojans get set to kick off. Or rather, here we go. Yep. So San Jose State has to do better than three and out if they're going to have any chance of making this respectable. Remember, they're giant favorites, the Trojans are, if you're into that sort of thing. Dominic McKenzie, the deep man for Sparty, but won't have a chance again. It goes about 5 yards back of the end zone. And so San Jose State will start at the 20. Their starting points today have been the 20, the 20, and the half.
1: Getting a little bit rotation here from the Trojans as we see some new defensive tackles enter the game. We saw Rock Hill, young freshman sensation out there at cornerback last play, so starting to get some guys some playing time here.
0: And there he is. He's over to the left side. Elbert. Rock Hill the fourth. Elbert is his first name. We'll just call him Rock for obvious reasons. Weaver, the quarterback, has had no success to speak of. He will hand off on the first play, and that will be no success either. A yard gain. And that's all. And a quick tackle there for the Trojans.
1: Ooh, Floyd Bucard.
0: On the running back, Bates. Bucard.
1: Yeah, big Floyd right there. Had a fantastic freshman campaign. Showed his pass rush move there, doing a good job against the run.
0: Second and 9. Weaver catches the snap. Flips it off left side to Bates, the running back. He makes a little run upfield. Prophet Brown will bring him down at the 29, only a three-yard gain. And just like that, you're backed up against it again, third and six for San Jose.
1: Yeah, San Jose State must feel like they're spinning their wheels here, as it's been a lot of third and longs here.
0: Yet only 14-0. Feels like it should be more. Well, probably should be 21.
1: Half a yard away from 21.
0: Weaver waiting. Right-handed QB takes the snap. Quick flip left side to the 34. They gave him the 35. It'll be a first down. Rock Hill with the tackle of Carson Clark, a freshman. Forward progress right to the line to gain at the 35 for the first down of the game for San Jose State.
1: That was right on the line. Rock Hill, good break on that one and delivering the punch on that one.
0: Maybe they're already feeling bad for San Jose. I don't know. Oh, nice job by Bates to squirt over the middle and get the first down out to the 48-yard line. Thought the Trojans kind of had him, and he waited for the line, the waters to part, if you will, and found just enough of a hole to get through it for a first down.
1: Now, Bates, not a giant guy, kind of get lost in there, 5'7", 180. Kind of got lost in there. Linebackers kind of waited a little bit too long. He's found a little spring right there, and it goes for a first down.
0: Local kid from St. John Bosco. He'll carry again around the outside left side, and into Trojan territory are the Spartans for the first time. Three consecutive plays, three consecutive first downs, as he's inside the 40 to the Trojan 39-yard line. Christian Pierce had to come up to make the tackle at a run play from the safety spot.
1: Yeah, lost contain on that side. Looked like Cam Crawford stepped inside on that run, thinking pass rush there. You can't think pass rush all the time. Obviously, they throw a lot, but you got to keep your contain right there. Loses contain, and the Desmond Bryant can't get over the top.
0: He got sealed up pretty good on that point of attack there. Weaver fakes the handoff, throws this near side, catching and stepping out of bounds at about the 33-yard line is Clark, who's made two catches on this drive. This one will be good for six. Second down and four at the Trojan 33. Well, you score here, you got to feel like San Jose State's back in the ballgame.
1: Yeah, this is kind of how their offense would like to operate. You know, kind of they tempo up a little bit, spread and shred, get you all whited out, and then attack you here.
0: Viliami Teu in at running back for the first time. Weaver, nobody open, so he'll run, and he'll get the first down to the Trojan 28-yard line, and a pickup of about 5 yards. Trojan football brought to you by Barbasol Shaving Cream. Feeling great? Great starts with a great shave. It all starts with a great shave, and a great shave starts with Barbasol's thick and rich moisturizing lather. Start your day off right with Barbasol. First and 10, moving in, 28-yard line on the Trojan side. White-clad Spartans trying to get their first score of the season. Weaver, the quarterback. Snap goes off far to his right side. He has to go get it. Hands it off to Bates, but I think that threw him off a little bit. And Tamir Robinson, no, 19. That is Fisher comes in to make the tackle for the Trojans.
1: Yeah, good job by Zariah Fisher there, attacking upfield right there, making him cut it back in, and Desmond Stevens helps finish it off right there.
0: Two guys. Zariah Fisher, a TFL tackle for loss, handoff to Bates. Ooh, he gets shot at the 27-yard line and goes down in a heap. Nice tackle, Jadi Abasiri, with a strong hit of the running back Bates. And Abasiri is considerably larger than Bates.
1: Yeah, Christian Pierce, too, from the safety positions coming downhill. Here's that pop you heard. That initial snap was a big Christian Pierce coming downhill.
0: Here's the play you like to have as a defense. Third and eight, almost nine. Got to get to the 18, and they're just inside the 27. Weaver sets his line. Bates is back in there at running back. Three receivers to the right side. Weaver looks this way. Throws underneath, diving catch is made, and a first down to the 16-yard line. Nice catch there by Cooper Hope. Just an easy pitch and catch. He turned around at a spot, kind of a button hook there, to first down for San Jose inside the 20-yard line.
1: Yeah, a little bit late by Prophet Brown right there. Defensive line gets a good rush, but not in time. And Prophet Brown had a step right there. Wide receiver makes a nice catch on the backside.
0: Weaver back to the handoff game, gives it to Bates. He'll get to the 15, and that's all. Brought down by Prophet Brown. And Jaden Ramos, first time we've called his name today. Ramos goes hustling out. A new group of defensive linemen come in. Big Jamal Jarrett, wearing 99, sets himself up right in the middle on second down and a long eight, short nine at the 15-yard line. Certainly within field goal position now. So the shutout is in jeopardy. Will San Jose be able to put up a touchdown? Down 14-0. Handoff. This is Teu, the backup running back. yard or two, maybe to the 14. Again, third and long. Well, they picked up the third and long a minute ago on the pass to Cooper Hoke. Tackle that time, Bouchard and Bryant.
1: Yeah. Like I've seen, heard some nice hits so far, Pete. Heard a lot of
0: hitting
1: cracking.
0: Hard.
1: Hitting the pads. The pads are smacking right now. Devin Bryant that time delivering a nice blow. So the Trojans' physicality making a scene. Obviously, you don't want to give it this kind of yardage, but they're definitely smacking pads out there.
0: Bouchard and Jarrett stay as the interior linemen. Luke Wafel, the much-touted freshman, defensive end on the near side, number 94. Weaver will throw. Right side, out of bounds, short of a first down by about a yard. Didn't run the pattern very well. Clark, had he done so, could have been an interceptable ball. And it's going to be fourth and one from the seven. Well, you're a 39-point dog. You don't want a field goal, even though you could break the shutout. What you want to do is get a touchdown here against USC on the road to the Coliseum. Timeout is taken to talk about the play.
2: Timeout, San Jose State, their second of the half.
0: And San Jose State will take it, their second of the half. So, when we come back, an interesting fourth and one for San Jose at the Trojan 7-yard line. There is a timeout of the field with 8:26 to go in the first half. 14-0 USC on the Trojan Football Media Network from Learfield.
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0: 68 yards so far for San Jose on this third drive after going three and out their first two possessions. And now they've got a fourth and one at the SC 7 and not going for the field goal to break the shutout. They will bring in Isaiah Carlson, a 6'1", 220-pound battering ram transfer. If you want to get fired up, you're a USC defensive player. He's a transfer from UCLA.
1: That fires you up, Pete.
0: Go get him.
1: Yeah, you suppose they bring the big battering ram in to kind of stuff it down the middle right there and just a little weak belly weak there inside. But, you know, you always got to be in these kind of situations careful with the quarterback pulling it out.
0: Abasiri and Van Sumeren back in the middle. Boy, Van Sumeren is a big lad, isn't he?
1: Why?
0: He is thick. Do you bring extra guys and hope he doesn't pass it? Bring an extra linebacker or two to try to stuff the holes?
1: Yeah, you definitely got linebackers up, safeties up.
0: This is Carlson, the running back, and it's fourth and goal. And whatever play they called after the timeout, they didn't like because of the defensive setup for USC. And so Weaver will give it to the guy that was in there to run, and he goes nowhere because Jide Abasiri read the play perfectly, throws it for a loss to the 9. And the Trojans take over on downs. How do you do?
1: Oh, and that's a big-time play there, Pete, by 97. Jide Abasiri, he is locked into that double team, defeats the double team, splits through, and makes a huge TFL on fourth down. 97 showing up early in the season.
0: So a 68-yard drive, and they lose a couple on the last play. It ends up being a 65-yard drive, and they get no points at all out of it. 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Only pay for what you need. Now, Trojans back to work. their worst starting position of the day by some distance. Maiava, 7 for 9 for 54. Longest pass, 15 yards. Zachariah Williams, the only Trojan receiver to catch more than one so far. Jordan has run for 42, Miller for 39. First down at their own 9-yard line. And the handoff to King Miller, and he tries to dance around some of his own teammates to find some daylight, and manages to get about 5 out to the 14. I'm not sure how, because there were an awful lot of bodies running around in front of him.
1: A little physicality from King Miller. We think about him just kind of breaking long ones off and be able to run away, but we've seen some early physicality from him pushing piles. Looks like he's using that new weight to his advantage.
0: Waymo back in now with Riley Wormley to his right side. Wormley with a 5-yard touchdown run today already. Trent Mosley and Bowman split wide left. Wormley vacates the backfield and goes in motion. Throw over the middle. Mosley's got it. They got a hold of his helmet. I don't think there's going to be a call. They only had him for a moment. And Mosley, who caught it at the 25, works his way out to the 30. He is pesky fast, isn't he?
1: Yeah, he doesn't go down very easy either. He seems pretty sturdy on those legs, bouncing off tackles. I mean, not a giant guy, but definitely tough to bring down.
0: Another tackle for Cajon's Ethan Powell. The linebacker spot, Wormley and Jordan stay in as the two backs. Flanking to either side, the shotgunned Jaden Maiava, who will fake the handoff to Wormley, take it back, wind and throw. Nice defensive play, knocks it away from Trent Mosley. Nice play there by Jaden Robertson, kid from Las Vegas, who then went to Southern Utah and Snow Junior College. He got good, what do they call that? That's good fundamentals.
1: Yeah, that was a, that one got a little nerve wracking there. That was in a long time, and 14 had broke on that one. He was waiting for him to throw it, kind of baiting Jaden into that, and Jaden accepted, but it's a little late.
0: Jaden left the ball in Wormley's gut there for as long as I've ever seen without Wormley actually taking it and taking off with it. Second down and 10. Handoff. This is Jordan, and Jordan will battle for 4, maybe, to the 34-yard line. A 3rd and 6 coming up for USC. Danielson, the inside linebacker, with the tackle for San Jose State. What are the Trojans on the 3rd down conversions? 2 for 4. That's not bad.
1: Bringing a whole stack of new skill positions as everyone kind of rotates out of there.
0: Sims goes out. There's Booby Feaster, wide to the right, joined there by Zacharias Williams, leading Trojan receiver today. To the near side, that's that guy Baker, who we thought had a touchdown earlier today. And then 3rd and 6, the handoff, and it is a first down and more. The first running back carry in his college career for Deshaun Rodeau. The freshman All-Stater from Oaks Christian, 5'10", 205. Nice way to get your career started.
1: Yeah, good eyes there as he found the hole right there for number 6. Bigger guy, looks pretty sturdy in there. And nice, like I said, nice vision early. You get in there when you're a youngster and you can kind of lose track of what's going on, just cramming it. But waited patient. I like to see that.
0: The one we haven't seen yet is Sean Alston. And the Trojans have a pretty good running back room this year. 1st and 10 SC, out to the 45 now. Play action fake, and this is Jamaiava with a great catch. Right side on the hash to Trent Mosley. Up with two hands, comes down with it, falls down on his wallet at the 35-yard line. That's a 1st down, USC.
1: We've seen some special things already out of number 4, Pete. A couple returns, a nice big catch as the Trojans get back on the ball.
0: And over to the left side, it goes down to the 30-yard line this time. A quick pass caught there by Tron Baker. And while the Trojans set up, let's pause 10 seconds for stations to identify themselves on the Trojan Football Media Network from Learfield.
9: Hey, this is Lincoln Riley. This is Trojans Football on 710 ESPN, KSPN, Los Angeles. Fight on.
0: Maiava all of a sudden 10 for 13 as the Trojans move in trying to take a 3-touchdown lead. Wayman Jordan on the left side of Maiava moves over to the right. The handoff fake to him. The throw is caught. That is Tabarachi at the 30, and he'll run his way out of bounds in front of the Trojan bench all the way to the 23-yard line, and that is a USC first down. I read some really cool notes about Tabarachi. We didn't talk about him much last year. He didn't play much. His dad was an NHL goalie for 11 years for 6 teams, team captain with Team Canada, and his mom was Miss Canada and the runner-up for Miss Universe.
1: Hey.
0: Good genes.
1: Pretty good stock there.
0: Here he is playing football. 1st and 10 Trojans at the 22-yard line. Going towards the closed end, the tunnel end of the Coliseum. Jordan vacates the backfield. Maiava under pressure. flips a pass out of bounds. There's nobody in the neighborhood. It's going to be incomplete, obviously.

0: maybe an intentional ground coming up. There's the flag. Yeah, it certainly looked like it.
1: Yeah, I think he's just trying to.
2: Offense, there. Number 14, lost it down the spot of the foul. Second down.
0: He was trying to avoid a sack, and what happens when you do that is that, yeah, you avoid the sack, but you get the intentional grounding from where you threw the ball, so it's like a sack.
1: Yeah, I don't think he got it past the line of scrimmage. I think that's the law he broke there. He just kind of flinged it out. I think it might have went out before the line of scrimmage because he's outside the pocket right there, so he can get rid of it. Mm-hmm. But I don't think it got past the line of scrimmage. Right. Just kind of flinged it out. Yep.
0: So, second down, ball back at the 35. Second and long. Lost play as well, by the way, on the penalty. So now, look out for aerials. Bowman slotted on the right side. Throw underneath to the 30. Caught, and it'll be inside back to the line of scrimmage, the original line, and maybe a yard more than that for Caden Dixon Wyatt. Another freshman, another modern-day kid. State champ back in 24, all-stater. He's just 19 years old. What did I read about Feaster? Feaster's like the youngest kid in college football, right?
1: Yeah.
0: 17, just turned 17. What were you doing then, 17? I know I wasn't doing this at 17.
1: Oh,
0: no.
1: Oh, yeah.
0: I'm still in high school. Mayava throwing hand signals out, directing traffic. He's got a third and 10 from the 22. Tough ask here. Drops, throws, complete to the 15, and battling his way down to the 10-yard line for the first down is Corey Sims. Should have been tackled short of the line to gain, wasn't, and Sims, out of St. Louis, 6'3", 205, gets the Trojans a first down. That's a nice second effort.
1: Yeah, fans like that, too. You can tell they appreciate the effort there as he catches about 4 yards short of the end zone, is able to work that DB and make that yardage to pick up the first down.
0: Is it first and goal? It is. They lay down the chains. First and goal right on the 10-yard line. Mayava with Jordan to his right. Fake to Jordan. Throw over the middle. Slant and touchdown, USC. That's Caden Dixon Wyatt. His first touchdown as a USC Trojan. There will be more. Trojans open up now a 3-touchdown advantage. The band plays fight on. The crowd loves it. 3 minutes left in the half, and SC starting to pull away.
1: Yeah, we saw the pass game get going on that drive, Pete. We saw that Trent Mosley had that nice catch. We've seen Corey Sims get busy with that first down, and then you end it with a Caden Dixon Wyatt. Nice route on that one as he hits the post late, able to create some separation with that DB as he's right on the post, and Jaden hits him in stride for a Trojan touchdown.
0: Only time during that drive, as Crittenden hits the extra point, that they were in trouble was that third and 10 play. When they had the intentional grounding, dropped him back to about second and 22, and they managed to pick that up and make it. So they can't make the fourth down by inches to try to get a score earlier, but they get the third and 10 for a first down. 12 plays, 91 yards, 5.5 minutes, and the Trojans up 21-0, back after these messages on the Trojan Football Media Network from Learfield.
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5: There are great performances, and then there are nights when one player seems almost impossible to tackle. November 19th, 2005, number one USC against Fresno State at the Coliseum, and Reggie Bush put on a show we'll never forget. Bush rushed for 294 yards and 2 touchdowns. He added 68 yards receiving and 135 yards on kickoff returns, and finished with a Pac-10 record of 513 all-purpose yards. And with Fresno State threatening USC's perfect season, Reggie simply took over. Cuts, speed, explosiveness, and that unforgettable 50-yard touchdown where he stopped, reversed field, and left defenders chasing.
6: It's going to be another USC touchdown and another thing of beauty from one of the best running backs you've ever seen.
5: USC survived 50-42, and Reggie Bush's Heisman moment had arrived. I'm Sua Cravens, and that's number 10 on ESPN LA's greatest moments in USC football history.
7: it's Ireland USC football back on ESPN LA. It's week zero, USC, San Jose State, and you know we'll be talking about it Monday at noon on Mason and Ireland, right here on your home of the Trojans, ESPN LA.
0: Ayava with his yardage today has moved past Todd Marinovich into 12th on the all-time Trojan career list, way over 8,000 now, including his days at UNLV. That touchdown pass is first of the year, 37th of his career here, tying our good friend Paul McDonald for 13th on the SC list, and he passed Brad Otten today so far in the total offensive yards. Let's go down and spend some time with Jordan. 21-0 USC.
8: You know, you guys mentioned Trent Mosley earlier from Santa Margarita High School. Caden Dixon Wyatt just gets the touchdown there from Modern Day. And those are the types of schools that we are used to hearing, USC stars coming from. And I think that's a little bit where USC has lost its way in recruiting in the last decade or so, is those Trinity League kids, which is maybe the best high school football league in the country, they realize they can get on airplanes and start going to places in the South, or they can start going to Ohio State, or they can go up north. And I think in the last year or so, last couple of years, with Chad Bowden coming in as GM and Lincoln Riley putting his focus on it, the strength of USC in building back their recruiting is their local recruiting. They're doing it very well again. And if you can make those types of schools feeder schools to USC, that's where so many of our great players in the past have come from.
0: McKenzie back to receive the kick. Dominate Southern California recruiting. That is the idea. Dominate Southern California because there's such a great area here full of athletes. You can do it in football and basketball. You're going to be great. McKenzie at the 6, but took a fair catch on it, so they'll bring it back out to the 20. Scoreboard report brought to you by Modelo, the fighting spirit of the USC Trojans. Cal Poly San Luis Obispo last night beat Idaho 38-34, making Katie Ryan, our sports communications director, very happy. And North Carolina in Dublin today held off TCU 15-10. We've got another break in the action here at the Coliseum. 2:46 left in the first half. Trojans 21, San Jose State nothing, on the USC Trojan Football Media Network from Learfield.
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0: At the Coliseum over San Jose State on opening day. Tonight at 4, Hawaii at Stanford. At 7, Memphis and UNLV. Virginia leading North Carolina State 3-0 in the first. New Mexico, Florida State tonight. Other USC opponents, Fresno State and Louisiana, are off until next week. Good game next week coming up, by the way, in the Big Ten. Number 9, Oklahoma at number 16, Michigan. High school games have been underway for a couple of weeks. JC games are going on today. My friends from Glendale College, they're playing at Victor Valley College out in Victorville. Yeah.
13: Warm.
0: Yeah, could be warm. SCIAC opens next week. Men's water polo, the San Diego tournament. Trojans beat St. Mary's yesterday. McKenzie College today playing Claremont Mud Scripps tonight, and then UC San Diego tomorrow. Women's soccer beat New Mexico on Thursday. Host St. Mary's tomorrow and can go to Stanford. That's always fun. On Thursday next week. First down at the 25-yard line, not the 20, the 25-yard line on the fair catch on the

0: off. Weaver, who has hit now six straight passes, completes this one, and the Trojans miss their first tackle of the day as it's caught by McKenzie, and they get an easy first down. Where they spot this one, about the 42-yard line, a gain of 17. San Jose looked pretty good on that last drive, got down to a fourth and one at the Trojans' seven, and SC turned them away with a tackle for loss by Jadea Abasiri. Weaver winds and throws under pressure, and it is overthrown and out of bounds. Looking for Ivy, who is arguably their best receiver. First time they throw at him, and Rock Hill was defending him step for step all the way.
1: Old Elbert was on top of that one, is number two. Good job.
0: Can we call him that to his face?
1: Stayed on top right there. Stayed on top. Did a good job reading that route, running that route for the wide receiver. Had no chance on that one.
0: Second and 10 at the 43. Viliamu Teu out of Palo Alto High School is the running back. They've used three today. One of them on that crucial fourth down that last series. He got nothing. Weaver flipped to the 47-yard line, and down there, look out, as it's caught there by Anderson, brought down by Walker for the Trojans. Short gain on the play, bringing up a third down and fairly long, third and six and a half or so.
1: Yeah, just been watching Gary Patterson's defense kind of move around here. Obviously, Alex Graham is that nickel position, kind of goes to the slot, but then much of the defense kind of looks the same as the Trojans call a timeout, or San Jose State calls a timeout here, it looks like.
0: We've come to the two-minute warning. That's what's happened. Yeah, and with 2 minutes left in the half, the Trojans continue to lead San Jose 21-0. Back after these messages on the Trojan Football Media Network from Learfield.
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0: 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Pechanga has to offer. Kennedy Urlacher in at safety for the Trojans. Jaden Walker and Tamir Robinson are the linebackers. Tom Tapui from Modern Day, another freshman in there for the Trojans. This a third and about six from their own 47. Need to get to the Trojan 47-yard line. One back is Bates, and he is in the pistol this time. Behind Weaver, who, after a very kind of okay start, he's 8 for 12 now all of a sudden. Drops the pass, looks right, rolls left, throws on the run, incomplete. Intended for McClure. Reardon is another freshman. Madden Reardon, another kid from Sierra Canyon, Mission League Most Valuable Player, was defending on the play. We got a lot of dudes.
1: A lot of young dudes, too, it seems like. You keep saying freshmen. There's a lot of freshman names you keep repeating.
0: The future is bright. Punt time coming up. Carasoza's been okay at it. Mosley's been superior at punt return. Kick is short, and it bounces. Mosley won't have a chance at the 15, 18-yard line, and will be downed. Will they give him the first touch or where the ball was downed at the 20? Trojans will go into their two-minute offense, see if they can make something happen. Be right at the 20-yard line. First down for USC. Only a 33-yard kick that time. Didn't get all of that one.
1: Lincoln Riley's got to love this. Get to work the two-minute situation here. These opportunities, these situations are what you love in the early part of the season in these kind of games when you can, hey, all right, we got the two-minute. Obviously, the game's 21-0, but we got something to work on.
0: Here's where you got to throw a little bit more than a 7-8-yard pass. You got to bring it down the field a little bit here if you want to have a chance.
1: Yeah, you got to work your protection here. Make everything. Every play's got to count in 2 minutes.
0: Maiava, 14 of 17, 138, a touchdown, was sacked once. Mosley's caught two, Dixon Wyatt's caught three, Williams, Tabarachi, and Baker have caught two each. Empty backfield for Jaden Maiava, inside 2 minutes to go in the half. First and 10, 80 yards away from Pater. Clapping his hands over and over, they finally snap it to him. The throw, Mosley gets away. Man, he's hard to bring down. 30, 35 to the 37-yard line. One guy had him, two guys had him at the same time, and then the third guy brought him down.
1: Yeah, he is a sturdy dude. Like I said, not a very big guy, 5'10", 180, but he is tough to bring down. Knows his running, knows his base, and likes to deliver the contact.
0: Baker and Mosley to this side. KDW up to the far side. Yeah, I called him KDW. Maiava throws this way. That's caught by Baker. He's out to midfield. Two plays, 30 yards. First and 10, Trojans at the 50-yard line. We'll keep an eye on the clock with a minute 19 remaining in the half.
1: It's like you said, Pete, nice big chunks there on two plays.
0: They've been short passes, don't get me wrong, but you've got Yak, yards after catch. Twin receivers either way, Bowman this way with Baker. Far side, three. Mosley, Caden Dixon, Wyatt, and Miller. King Miller, Maiava throws over the middle. That's complete. And it's Mosley gets away. He's at the 20. He's down inside the 20 to the 17-yard line. And the Trojans are on the move. First down inside the 20-yard line.
1: San Jose State having all kinds of trouble in that secondary there, leaving guys open. You don't want to leave four open already. Breaks another tackle, and he is searching for the end zone, Pete. He's not trying to just catch the ball.
0: 57 seconds left of the half. Handoff goes to Miller. Miller moves his way down to about the 11-yard line. Trojans have all three times out remaining. 45 seconds to go in the half, and they will take their first. Well, we wanted to move the ball down big chunks, and I think that's exactly what happened. Let's go down to Jordan.
11: Yeah, not to compare a kid playing his first college game to a Blitnikoff Award winner, but the way you guys are describing Trent Mosley, just to give people a visual, it is a little bit like Makai Lemon, where you're going, that guy's small, but he doesn't play small. You know, Makai was shifty, but he was like a pit bull. It was very difficult to just bring down, even going through you, and that's what we're seeing here from Mosley. It's not this sort of jitterbug stuff where he leaves you grasping for air. He's just staying on incredible balance, and he is breaking tackles with people getting their hands on him, and they still can't bring him down.
0: Jordan, I'll stay with you on this because very often you get an experienced quarterback with a bunch of inexperienced receivers. That's Nook Hines is not out there even today. And sometimes it's difficult, even though they've practiced a lot together in practice, this is a game, to find a guy that you're super comfortable with or guys that you're super comfortable with.
11: Yeah, I think that's what's so important here in the first month, because when it is third and six against Oregon with the game on the line, if you go, I have no idea where I'm going with the football or who I trust, that's a problem at the end of this month. So Jaden's got to figure that out, who his security blankets are.
0: Twin backs, Wormley and King Miller on second down at the 11. Miller down to the 5, down to the 4-yard line. It'll be first and goal for the Trojans at the 4, 38 seconds remaining in the half. And they'll stop the clock there to move the chains, and the Trojans call a timeout. Well, they're huddling up and ready to go. Don't want to leave San Jose anytime. All right, first and goal from the 4. Miller to the left, Wormley to the right. It'll be Miller will dive into the end zone for a Trojan touchdown. That is that drill for 80 yards.
1: Yeah, throw it all the way down the field and then give it to King Miller two times, and he makes a great cut right there. Puts his foot down, makes it, knows where he wants to go with the ball, puts that foot down and cuts straight for it, and nice physical running as well. He's attacked people all day with that brand new 15 pounds.
0: Chittenden will try.

0: are, although San Jose doesn't have the personnel that Illinois had, and we're not there either, so that helps. Coming up at halftime, our Audi halftime report. John Jackson will join me for some comments about what he saw here in the first half. We'll check the stats. We'll have a highlight. And we'll go back to the studios for some scores and other information. As we go to halftime, Scoring Drive brought to you by your Southern California Audi dealers. Trojans leading in first downs 19-6. Maliava all of a sudden with that drive over 200 yards. No surprise. Some victories are measured in sunsets, like the ones at Terranea Resort, a luxury oceanfront retreat of the Palos Verdes Bluffs, awaiting you at an hour south of the Coliseum. Book at Terranea.com. Kickoff for Sayeri. He's been in the end zone all day long, and he is once again. Trojans had a chance to go up 14-0 early in the game, but missed on a chance from the 10-yard line and were stopped at the 1. And otherwise, they scored every time they got the ball.
1: Yeah, about half a yard from putting it up over 30 so far. So Trojans offensively looking good, defensively doing their thing as well under this new Gary Patterson defensive coordinator.
0: Maliava has completed his last 6 in a row and 9 of his last 10. Now it's up to Weaver, who will hand off. Just trying to get out of Dodge here and get back to the locker room as quick as they can. A 2-yard run for Bates.
1: Waffle.
0: Waffle was in there. Yep. I also saw Cam Crawford.
1: Good job squeezing down on that play. The lineman comes to kick him out, and he squeezes that play, bounces off, sheds the guy, makes the tackle.
0: Why run another play? Why not just stand here and not do this? You run the risk of fumbling, Trojans scooping it up. Anything could happen. Hand off to Bates, last play of the half. Into the line he goes. Gang tackle there, and the half has come to an end. A decidedly USC first half, as you might have expected today. USC is taking on San Jose State of the Mountain West Conference. Halftime here at the Coliseum. The score, USC 28, San Jose State nothing. Back to begin our halftime activities after these messages on the Trojan Football Media Network from Learfield.
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0: So the Trojans leading 28-0 at halftime. Got an early touchdown on their first drive. 13 plays, 77 yards over 6 minutes. Jaden Maliava took it in from one. We actually thought he threw the pass to Tron Baker, who we thought broke the plane with the dive, but did not. San Jose State went 3 and out in their first 2 possessions. Trojans were stopped at the 1-yard line. And then in the second quarter, things kind of broke open. Riley Wormley with a 5-yard touchdown run to cap an 8-play, 43-yard drive. San Jose State actually drove 66 yards, but got turned away at the Trojans' 7-yard line. Maliava found Caden Dixon Wyatt, make it 21-0. And then working the 2-minute drill at the end, finding Trent Mosley was a Maliava quite often. And finally, King Miller took it in from 4 yards away to make it 28-0. Time to listen to the biggest moment of those, the biggest moment of the first 2 quarters of the game.
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2: First and goal right on the 10-yard line. Ayaba with Jordan to his right. Fake to Jordan. Throw over the middle. Slant and touchdown, USC. That's Caden Dixon Wyatt. His first touchdown as a USC Trojan. There will be more. Trojans open up now a 3-touchdown advantage. The band plays fight on. The crowd loves it. 3 minutes left in the half, and SC starting to pull away. Mayava 17 for 20 for 201 and a score. Mosley caught 4 for 86. Caden Dixon Wyatt with 3. Baker with 3. King Miller, the leading ground gainer, 13 carries for 60, make it 58 yards and a touchdown. Also touchdowns for Wormley and Mayava on the ground. Wayman Jordan, 7 carries and 46 yards. For the team stats, 19-6 first downs for USC. Trojans with 111-39 advantage in rushing yards, 201-63 receiving yards, ran 20 more plays and gained 200 more yards than San Jose State. The look of stats presented by Barbasol Shaving Cream. Feeling great starts with a great shave. And a great shave starts with Barbasol's thick and rich moisturizing lather. Start your day off right with Barbasol. John Jackson, USC All-American receiver, joining me here in the press box here at the Coliseum. And that's kind of exactly what we expected to see, I guess, a 28-0 lead. There's not a lot to be upset about, except maybe that 168-yard drive. Did you like what you saw?
3: I do, Pete. And the reason why I like what I saw, well, first of all, is that Trent Mosley or Mekhi Leonard?
2: He's pretty good, isn't he?
3: He is good. So that's what I was looking for, is for one of the receivers to step up and try to become the man. I'm not saying that Trent Mosley has already secured that role, but he's making a good pitch to be that number one guy.
2: What do you do here up 28-0? It seems like everybody on the team's already playing, so it's not like you're holding anybody back. Is this foot on the pedal and you keep going and try to double this in the second half? Is that the idea, or do you kind of back off a little bit, don't worry about it?
3: No, you do, because first of all, you got to be ready to play the second half of the future games. You don't want to take a break here and then next week your guys are all tired and can't get play the second half. So I think that right now they do put their foot on the pedal. There's no question about that. I think that Jaden Mayava and the receiving core, their timing has been good in the first half, but there's been a couple that have, you know, passed that or completions that should have been made. So to that point, I like what I see from this Trojan team. On the defensive side, more importantly, I still would love to see rushing the football a little bit more.
2: You like the defense of the running back game, the running game so far? It hasn't been totally used, but it looks like the two guys that have been the key guys that we thought they would be, that and in Waymo and Miller, they've been okay, yes?
3: I do like the 1-2 punch. I loved them last year. I am in love with them again this year. That 1-2 punch throughout the year, if you can get both those guys going, because they both bring a little bit different style of running back to the table, which makes it really difficult on defenses this time.
2: Last question for you is, how long do you leave these starters in here? Because you don't want to get anybody hurt in a 28-35-42-0 ball game.
3: No, but I think you have to go all out in the third quarter. Mm-hmm. And then the fourth quarter, yeah, get those guys, the starters out.
2: JJ, we'll talk to you on the postgame show, huh?
3: You got it, Pete.
2: Look forward to it. We'll be back with more here. 28-0, USC leading San Jose State at halftime. Back with more from the Coliseum. Back, we go to our studios next when we come back on the USC Trojan Football Media Network from Learfield.
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10: 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It's the Women of Troy Report. 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
11: I'm Keely Orr, and this week we're joined by Adanya Famuina of USC Women's Volleyball.
12: How's the team coming together? A lot of experience, a lot of names that have been around here for a little while. How do you feel about it going in?
13: We're all very excited. We have a few like returners coming back. Our whole like starting lineup is coming back, and we're all so excited. All the new girls that have come in, we have transfers as well. We also have an international kid as well, and everyone's just been mixed in and integrated like so well. I think the team chemistry is like through the roof right now, and training leading up to this weekend is pretty exciting. Yeah.
14: Talk about your role a little bit. Obviously, a leader on this team, you're outside hitter, the flexibility you bring as a player. How do you see yourself fitting in and bringing kind of the best out of this team in that role?
13: Yeah, so I don't know. My journey has been quite different here at USC. Now going into my fifth year, I've learned so many things along the way, and I think I've like pretty like I'm like level-headed now, and like I'm just grab leadership skills from like people before me, people that are here already, and yeah, I'm just excited to just keep a level-headed team this year. So yeah,
11: as a fifth year, how do you go into this season setting expectations for yourself and for your team?
13: I think I've, as I said before, like I've seen a lot like these past 4 years here at SC, and the growth that Brad, the entire coaching staff, and like what all these girls have gone through. And like, I think we're ready just to set the standard like even higher than we did last year. We had a great season last year, and we're ready to build off of that.
11: Your team doesn't really get a easy runway into the season. You're starting out with number 12, Arizona State, and yep, number 13, Creighton.
13: Yeah.
11: How do you guys get ready from the start?
13: I think the first games that were played were this past weekend, like a couple days ago, and we've all watched it, and we're all just like so excited and so ready to get after it. We've worked so hard this spring, in the summer, and leading up to now, so
11: you ready?
13: A number don't mean nothing. So
14: Adanya, you know, it seems really important to you that you represent Los Angeles, you know, growing up in Long Beach, coming mm-hmm. to USC, and also your culture,
13: yeah,
14: being a Polynesian, Samoan, and Tongan. And so what's it like, you know, growing up in Southern California, being able to put your culture on display, and, you know, being in LA, you know, kind of it had been a kind of a dream mix for you to be here at USC?
13: Yeah, it's actually very surreal. I can't believe like I've been here for 5 years now, and being like, you know, what you said, like Samoan and Tongan here at the university, but this is also known as like Poly-U. So it's pretty cool to see like myself and like others at different schools, but also like the football players here, like, yep, you know, just paving a way for those that are coming after us, and like honoring the ones that came before us. And yeah, it's very near and dear to me. Like representation's like very important. So no, yeah, I also have a cousin on the football team as well. He's a freshman. And
11: who?
13: Tomohini. Tom.
11: Oh my gosh.
13: Yeah.
11: Okay.
13: So I'm very excited for him, and like, no, yeah, going into the season. So I'm excited.
11: Thanks, Adanya. We'll be right back after these messages on the USC Trojan Media Network.
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23: Quarter at the Coliseum. 14th-ranked USC leads San Jose State 28-0 in its season opener. Wyatt Copeland back inside the USC Trojan Media Network studios. Let's take a quick look around the rest of the Power Four. Currently, one other game in progress out in Charlottesville, Virginia, ahead of NC State 17-0 with 7:59 left in the second quarter. The Cavaliers at home coming off a program-record 11-win season, looking for an ACC win to open the year. Out in Dublin, Ireland, North Carolina clips TCU 15-10 in a neutral site game. The Tar Heels start year two under Bill Belichick with a win after going 4-8 last season. And coming up on Thursday in Piscataway, New Jersey, Rutgers hosts UMass. Last season, the Scarlet Knights were second to last in the Big Ten in tackles for loss, missed a bowl game for the first time in three seasons, and Coach Greg Schiano says improving the defense is vital to getting Rutgers back to a winning season.
24: We're going to be better. I don't know what is right? You play in the Big Ten Conference, it's hard, but we'll be better on defense, and there's no doubt in my mind. How much better? A lot of it will determine on, you know, how confident we get in what we do, and can we stay healthy, and those kind of things.
23: Rutgers and UMass kick off at 3 p.m. A couple other scores to look at coming up tonight. Out in Stanford, Palo Alto, the Stanford Cardinal hosts Hawaii at 4 o'clock p.m. And Stanford looking for a strong season in the ACC. Another ACC team kicks off tonight. Florida State hosts New Mexico State also at 4 o'clock p.m. at Adolph Campbell Stadium in Tallahassee, Florida. Memphis and UNLV clash at 7 p.m. out in Nevada coming up tonight, and North Carolina takes down TCU 15-10. And as we await Trojans coach Lincoln Riley to catch up with Jordan Moore, we go back down to the sidelines. And Jordan, a little bit more to keep you up to date on with more games coming your way on Thursday, kickoff week one. Akron visits Wake Forest, another ACC team getting underway. 4 o'clock kickoff out of the Legacy Federal Credit Union Stadium in Winston-Salem. Merrimack and Delaware go at it, and that is an FCS matchup to keep an eye on as well. A couple more games coming up next week. Georgia Tech hosts Colorado. Georgia Tech looking for an ACC championship berth this season after narrowly missing it last year. Minnesota and Eastern Illinois battle out in Minneapolis at 5 o'clock. Georgia Tech and Colorado go at 5 o'clock next Thursday. A couple more games coming your way on Thursday as well. 25th-ranked Missouri hosts Arkansas Pine Bluff, an FCS team, at 5 o'clock at Memorial Stadium in Columbia, Missouri. And then 21st-ranked Utah hosts Idaho at 6 o'clock p.m. out in Salt Lake City. Utah starting its first season without Kyle Whittingham as he took the Michigan job. Illinois takes on UAB at 6 p.m. in the nightcap on Thursday to finish off a couple of early Week 1 games in Champaign. Looking at next Friday, Eastern Michigan, San Jose State. That's the next stop for the Spartans after they finish up at Memorial Coliseum this afternoon. Purdue takes on Indiana State at home at 4 o'clock p.m. out in West Lafayette. Purdue looking for a winning season at home to start off the season trying for some early momentum. Georgia State takes on North Carolina A&T at 4 p.m. next Friday afternoon. Take a couple of looks at the other scores as well. 10th-ranked Oklahoma hosts the University of Texas El Paso in Norman.

0: Oklahoma starting 10th on the season under the direction of Brent Venables, a very defensive-minded coach looking to get his team back into the college football playoff this season. Kansas takes on LIU out of the NEC at 5 o'clock p.m. next Friday. Also another Friday game. Michigan State takes on Toledo at home. A 5 o'clock kickoff between the Rockets and the Spartans from East Lansing. And 7th-ranked Miami visits Stanford at 6 p.m. as well. Take a look at Stanford in week two already. And 14th-ranked USC, of course, gets to Fresno State next week. We'll have our coverage starting at 6 p.m. with kickoff there, and then 4 o'clock for the tailgate show as we go back out to the booth at Memorial Coliseum. We say hello again to Pete Arbogast, the voice of the Trojans. And Pete, USC with nearly 300 total yards of offense in the first half. What stands out to you most from how USC executed offensively in that first half?
1: Well, really impressive were the young wide receivers. All of a sudden got involved in the second quarter. Maiava was able to find, as we talked with Jordan on the field, able to find different guys, and I'm always worried about new quarterback or old quarterbacks finding new receivers, because you got a favorite guy. You got him a Kyle Lemon, Jacoby Lane last year, but all of a sudden none of them are around. So who are you going to throw to that makes you comfortable enough in a big play situation to throw the football to? And I think he found that out.
0: Right, Pete. And now we say hello again to Jordan Moore, and one of those receivers without Mekhi Lemon was Caden Dixon Wyatt. Jordan, what do you think he did so well to get wide open on that touchdown pass for his first college touchdown?
2: Yeah, it showed a route-running polish that you don't usually see from a freshman, and I think that's ultimately what's going to have to be the story with these freshmen, is they're not going to be able to look like freshmen, at least in a few weeks from now. They can knock off some rust and get used to it here and maybe in the next couple of games, but when you look at this group of playmakers, they're dependent on these kids. This is not just a luxury item. These are the go-to guys for Jaden Maiava.
0: Another big important factor in that first half was how well the defense did in its first season starting off under Gary Patterson, the new defensive coordinator. Take a look at some of the numbers on the defensive side for USC. Get a pass defended, also a two tackles for loss as well. What do you think the defense did well to force some three and outs early on?
2: You know, Wyatt, I got head coach Lincoln Riley right here, so I will ask him. Coach, you got the run start early, then the pass loosened up. What did you think of your offense in the first half?
3: Yeah, played pretty good. Guys were able to do both. Just didn't get the one in there when we were aggressive, but other than that, played well.
2: Sitting in a good spot here, up 28-0. What's the plan for the second half?
3: Yeah, I mean, we just got to keep playing ball. Hope to play a few more guys here. Keep playing ball, get some of these guys some experience.
2: All right, thanks so much. There's the head coach Lincoln Riley. It is 28-0 USC at the half, and it will be the Trojans' defense on the field to start the second half after this on the USC Trojans Media Network from Learfield.
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3: Today's third quarter presented by Coca-Cola. First down after the kickoff by USC, Brian Sayeri was fair caught. So first and 10 at the 25 and a loss on the first play of a couple of yards. As good gang tackling, Wafel and Abasiri, and up off the bottom of the pile also for the Trojans, Alex Graham coming in from a cornerback, nickelback spot. Loss of one on the play. Second down and 11 from the 24. Glad to have you with us for the Audi Halftime Show on the USC Media Network, brought to you by your Southern California Audi dealers, by Pechanga Resort Casino, proud partner of USC Football, and by iTrust Capital, the official crypto platform of the USC Trojans. Weaver wants to throw. Weaver rolling out of trouble. Throws on the run underneath to the 25, and it's complete. They're still battling for the ball, but the play has been called dead for a long time. It'll be a gain of six, bringing up third and five. Pass caught.
4: Wait. Trojans bought some pressure on that one off the edge. Van Summerall was able to find his way in there in a little stunt and showed some, knocked the Weaver off his spot right there as a quarterback.
3: Looked like Jerry McClure making that catch, and it was number two. So a third and five, Weaver throws to Bates out of the backfield, eludes one would-be tackler, now two, and gets the first down to the 30. Oh, does not get the first down, I should say. Gets across the 30 to the 32 or so. Prophet Brown bring him down there, and it'll be fourth down and kicking time for San Jose. Much like the beginning of the ball game, Sean, they went three and out of their first two possessions of the first half. Now they've gone three and out in the first one of the second.
4: Yeah, just kind of a give-up play there on third down, a little screen play trying to buy some time. The Trojans missed a couple tackles, but able to get him down before the first down mark.
3: Trent Mosley has had a nice day with punt returns today. The punter has had a couple of good ones and one bad one. He doesn't really want to kick it to Mosley anymore, I think, and he drops this one short, and it goes out of bounds. Where they'll line this up, looks like across the 20 to about the 25-yard line, and a first down for USC after the 35-yard punt. And we've got our first timeout of the second half already. All right, we'll take it. 13 minutes to go, third quarter. Still 28-0 USC. Trojans get the ball for the first time in the second half when we come back on the Trojan Football Media Network from Learfield.
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3: Take this series to 7-0 over San Jose State. Have scored now with 28 points in the first half in 358 straight games. That's a school record, you know. SC's going to be 101-24 with eight ties on opening day, 72-16-7 at home on opening day, 41-1 against Mountain West Conference teams, 106-19-7 in home openers, 12-2 in the month.

0: of August, which is kind of rare to play August games. Can you name the loss and the tie against a Mountain West team? That's hard. That's a tough one. I know them because I was there. But no. Lost to Fresno State in the Anaheim. Yeah, it was the Freedom Bowl in Anaheim. And got tied by San Diego State down there in the early 90s. Marshall Faulk was the star of that team. Handoff, first and 10 for SC. Coming back against the grain, Waymo, but not going to get away. Whoop, flag down. Loss of one on the play. Maybe a face mask here?
1: No.
0: Or a hold?
1: Hold, I'm thinking.
0: Yeah. Here's the call. Maybe. Well, we didn't get to hear it. I don't know if he gave it. Oh, we're waiting to
2: holding. Decide. Offense, number 52. 10-yard penalty. First down.
0: You know, SC just figures that's another 10 yards of offense we got a chance to pick up.
1: Yeah, Willie got Willie Washer in there at center.
0: At center? I was wondering how much the starters are going to continue to play. You don't want to get anybody hurt in a game like this. But you also want to get them some reps. Snap back. Maiava fires outside. Complete. Zacharias Williams battles outside the 25. Back to the original line of scrimmage. So picks up the 10 on the hold. And it'll be second and 10. Virginia leading North Carolina State 17-0. 2 minutes to go in the first half. The only other game of note is already over. North Carolina beat TCU 15-10 this morning in Ireland. I want to go to Ireland and play a game.
1: Yeah, make that happen. Pete, call your friends.
0: Trojans played in Tokyo once. We're supposed to play in Moscow in 1989 against Illinois. The first game that I ever broadcast for SC as a professional. Maiava will throw, had some traffic, but throws complete to Corey Sims. Sims to the 33, third and four for USC.
1: Yeah, so after getting backed up on having first and 20, like the Trojans here battled back to third and four. Much more manageable down here.
0: If college is going to start playing games like the pros do every year in foreign countries and so on, then we should be involved in that.
1: Yeah, we need to talk to somebody. Gia.
0: Yeah, let Gia. Gia's probably in charge of that.
1: She's making those moves.
0: Waymo, the one back for Maiava on third and four. The Trojans from their own 33. Motion this way for Williams. Handoff. Waymo goes outside trying to beat two, three guys. Gets to the 35. Well, Lackland Kerrigan may come in and punt after all.
1: Yeah, I don't.
0: It's going to be fourth and two from your own 35, leading 28-0. I don't think you can go for it here, no.
1: Yeah, I think Waymo will probably want that one back. That's one of those runs that you don't got to bump outside. Just kind of get in there, get dirty, and try to find those yards instead of trying to bounce that one to the outside where they get caught.
0: Ivy, one of the wide receivers for San Jose, drops back in single safety for the punt return at his own 20. Lackland Kerrigan, an Aussie kicker from Melbourne, 43 yards a kick at Memphis last year, rolls himself left, kicks it, fair catch by Ivy, right on the 20-yard line. And so for the first time today, the Trojans go out without moving the ball up the field. 45-yard kick by Kerrigan is nice.
1: I don't know what it is. I didn't see it.
0: They're talking about it back at the line of scrimmage.
1: The flag's up.
0: Well, that holding penalty killed that drive.
1: Flag at the on the Trojan sideline there.
0: They're talking about it. I don't know what they're talking about. All right, let's do that. Rick, our engineer, Rick Cutler, who's been with us forever, says let's take
2: illegal substitution. Offense. That 5-yard penalty will be added to the end of the kick. First down.
0: Move the ball to the 25. Let's pause 10 seconds for stations to identify themselves.
2: Timeout on the field.
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0: Today's sustainability game presented by Coca-Cola and United Rentals. Let's take a timeout on the field as they have done so down there without our okay. 10:32 remaining third quarter. Still USC 28, San Jose State nothing on the Trojan Football Media Network from Learfield.
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2: Hey, it's Mace. USC football back on ESPN LA. It's week 0, USC San Jose State, and you know we'll be all over it Monday at noon. Mace in Ireland, right here on your home for Trojans football, ESPN LA. Fight on.
3: 28-0 SC. They do nothing with their first possession. Got set back by a holding penalty. And so, San Jose State takes over at their own 25-yard line, trying to get some points on the board. Could have had three earlier. They disdained the field goal try when they were down there at the 7-yard line. Went for it on 4th and 1 and got pushed back 3 yards.
4: Yeah, they're going to think about that one at the end of the game if they don't, come up with any points.
3: Long timeout. The TV guys are away. Some of the people that were here have decided it might be a little too warm for them to sit in the seats any longer, but some stalwarts are remaining in the seating areas of the Coliseum. Empty set in the backfield. Weaver has gone all the way in quarterback. He winds and throws long downfield. Diving try. Did he get it? Wow. Yeah, that's a nice catch. On his back, sliding backwards, making the catch, is Carson Clark, a freshman. That is a great catch.
4: Yeah, great catch, but how about dropping that one in the dime for Luke Weaver? That could have been any better throw. He fell down, just kind of falls into him right there as San Jose State picks up a big chunk of yardage.
3: 42-yarder. Makes Weaver 11 for 16 for 112 yards. Weaver calls his own number, runs straight up the middle, and then dives to about the 20-yard line, picks up 12 or 13 more, and here comes Barty. They're not going to give up. They got game. 2 weeks, the next two, they feel like they can beat Eastern Michigan and Cal Poly San Luis Obispo and maybe be 2-1. Motion away, empty backfield for Weaver. Throws over the middle, incomplete. Good coverage by the Trojans. There were three Cardinal jerseys there, and they couldn't get the ball to their intended receiver, Cooper Hoke. From Corona Del Mar, an Orange County kid. His dad, Casey, quite the golfer. One of the, matter of fact, a good friend of our former statistician, Mark Hoppe.
4: Yeah, a lot of bodies in there. There's a dangerous throw. Three Trojans, two San Jose State players. So, Luke Weaver thrown in some harm's way there.
3: Threw it hard. Threw it in front of his man, so there was no chance to intercept that thing. Viliami Teu back in as the running back. No check. That's the bigger guy, Isaiah Carlson. Handoff after the high snap. No, it'll be Weaver to keep it himself, go over the middle and get punished, but not until he gets to the 14-yard line. Hard hit by Jayden Walker for USC. Inside linebacker, sophomore out of Portage, Michigan, Portage High School. And we've got a third down and about three to go. They got to get to the 11 for a first down. Give it to the big back. They did that in the fourth down play when they got to the 7. Didn't work. Weaver instead throws, slant in, complete, down to the 6-yard line to Clark, who caught the 42-yarder earlier. And it'll be first and goal for San Jose. Tackle there by Marquise Gallegos. Delayed handoff goes to the big back Carlson, and the Trojans swarm around him and bring him down at the 5-yard line. That was Zariah Fisher to get his big mitts around him, making the first contact. Second and goal from the 5.
4: Yeah, you saw a lot of starters on that first drive for the Trojans defense. This time, we're starting to rotate some more guys in.
3: Weaver has been throwing the ball pretty well. Came out of Timmy Chang's offense in Hawaii last year, so you know you can throw. One back again. Carlson, the transfer from UCLA. He'll get the handoff and get thrown down for a loss this time by Abasiri. Today's having a nice day. We've called his name a number of times. Third and goal from the 6. Got to pass the ball here. Their passing game's looked okay lately.
4: Yeah, they've done a good job of getting the ball down here with the pass and then kind of decided to try to run it in here, and the Trojans have successfully stuffed them 2 times in a row.
3: Got to tell you, if I'm a DB, I'm jumping this. Whatever it is, I'm just taking a chance.
4: Got to keep inside leverage here. They've had some success in the slant route.
3: He's going to throw a little slant, and I'm going to jump it and go all the way. I'm going to go 93 yards the other way. 97. One back set. Carlson, 3rd and goal from the 6. Looking right, looking left, backpedaling, throwing off his back foot, throwing it into the photographers on the far side near the Trojan rooting section. 4th and goal. Well, they disdained the field goal the first time, but they are not going to do so this time, unless they fake it. Here comes Trajan Sinatra. Yes, he is related to Frank Sinatra. No, he is. It might not be close relation, but he's in the tree. Sinatra, second team All-Mountain West preseason candidate. The punter, Carrizosa, will hold. The snapper is Dylan Aguilera. From the 12, maybe the 13, we'll call it a 23-yard field goal attempt. Snap back, kick is away. And San Jose State has averted the shutout in the Coliseum. Timeout on the field. 7:15 remaining in the 3rd quarter. And now is USC 28, San Jose State 3 on the Trojan Football Media Network from Learfield.
5: 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The Audi Q3. 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
3: Couple of nice drives for San Jose State today. They got to the Trojan 7 and didn't make it on a 4th down. And this time a 9-play, 69-yard drive took just over 3 minutes, and they decided instead of going for it, they kicked the field goal. And Sinatra did so from 23 to make it 28-3 USC. 7:15 to go in the first half. 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Let's go down and spend some time with Jordan Moore.
14: Yeah, the challenge here, guys, is that this team needs to find its own energy in the second half. You know, you get a little bit of boost from the first game and the excitement to start this one. The crowd was

0: to it, but as you sort of alluded to, Pete, it's not a lot of juice in this building right now. So the Trojans still have a lot of football here to be played, a full quarter and a half. And, they need to get the energy level going again here in the second half.
1: For the fans and the team, my thought immediately is, that's enough with this foolishness. Let's get going. And three or four more touchdowns. Let's go. 28-3 is not good enough to be the final score for a team that's supposed to be very good. Deshaun Bordeaux, 3 yards deep of the end zone, is going to bring it out. Got him by the foot at the 20, but he gets away and out to the 25-26-yard line. And that's where the Trojans will start this drive.
2: Good speed right there. I like that little burst he had there from six.
1: He looked good on the one run he had earlier.
2: Yeah.
1: We haven't seen Sean Alston, who's listed fourth on the running back depth chart. There's more guys. There's like six. We may see them before too long, but I think 28-3 is not going to stick well with the coaches and the players at this point. I think what we talked about at the beginning of the game, if you think you're a national championship contender, and I don't know that the Trojans are or aren't, you got to beat these guys bad. You got to make it look good. Style points. One back is King Miller, but it'll be Maiava to throw. Over the middle, complete to Mosley. Gets hit and puts his arm down and runs tripod-like out to the 32-yard line. Picks up six, second down and four. Mosley's sixth catch. He's coming up on a 100-yard game as a true freshman.
2: Yeah, we talked about that in the pregame show. Not a lot of production early from big-time wide receivers. It's kind of hard to get going in the game, but it looks like Jaden Maiava is pretty comfortable with number four so far.
1: Second and four, handoff to Miller. Miller puts his head down, gets bowled over, short of a first down by a yard, maybe a little more than that at the 34-yard line. Miller has run the ball 14 times now. He's coming up on 65 yards. Been the leading ground gainer for the Trojans. Ahead of Wayman Jordan. Out goes Tupo for the Trojans, defensive tight end-wise. And in comes another wide receiver, Corey Sims. This is a third, really a long, it's more like two. Have to get to the 36 proper, and they're just across the 34. Maiava winds and throws right side. Mosley at the 40, 45, and out of bounds in front of the Trojan bench, who applaud Mosley and Mayava's efforts, and it's a first down USC.
2: Well, one question has been answered in the wide receiver room. Trent Mosley's a player, so that's one. We've seen some other young guys get involved today, but it definitely feels like Jaden Maiava is pretty comfortable getting the ball to Trent Mosley.
1: Five guys caught more than three. Out of the pistol this time, first and 10 with Miller, Calabasas, former walk-on, but boy, he earned his stripes last year. Back to pass is Jaden Maiava. Throws up the sideline. That's complete and bumped out of bounds at the San Jose State 30-yard line or so. Is Taniela Tupo. Tupo last year caught a couple of passes in limited duty at the end of the year. Got to redshirt. Two catches for 26 out of that great program that has become Folsom High School up near Sacramento. 24 on that one. He was wide open. Somebody missed that.
2: Yeah, Jaden, before the play, was getting him lined up. He was yelling at Tupo to move. Oh, he's got to go in motion. And so he goes in motion, and then he gets him the ball. So taking care of his tight end.
1: ADW, Caden Dixon Wyatt, wide to the right side. Maiava, though, looking to the near side, throws. Mosley, diving try at the 4-yard line off his fingertips. And incomplete. Mosley gets up slowly, but he's going to be okay. Fairly well defended by Womack, and it'll be second down.
2: Yeah, Trojans haven't taken too many shots today. That's maybe the most first shot they've taken all day, down to four. They trust them going down there, making a play. It looks like he might have had a chance at the end, just not able to reel it in. That's one that I'm sure he'd like to have back there. He had a chance. It would have been a tough one, but he had a chance.
1: First incompletion for Maiava after 11 straight completions, according to our statistician and spotter, Bert Iwata. Maiava will try to get another streak going and does as he finds Caden Dixon wide inside the 20 to the 19. He needed the 19 for a first down, and they give him the 19 and a half. But not quite. Third and one. And they're going to bring in Rudeau for this big third and one play. Or is it now Miller is in?

0: I'm sure the personnel that were coming onto the field for a moment, but it is King Miller, and he's behind Maiavo. Looks like, for all the world, he's going to take the center snap under center Tobias Raymond. Take a picture. Handoff, Miller, right side. That's a first down, and more as he gets down to the 17-yard line. What is this newfangled thing where they take a snap under center?
1: Yeah, they took a snap under center. They had Trent Mosey there motion to like a fullback and then run a little downhill runner right there from the Trojans.
0: Well, the argument is, by so many people that I talk to, is why stand 5 yards back when you need 1 yard? Get up under the center, give the ball to the guy, and go. So once in a while we do it. Well, once a game in this case. Three backs in the backfield, including Bowman, the tight end, and then they spread out. Mosley was back there as well. They leave Wayman Jordan there on a first and 10 Trojans at the San Jose State 17-yard line. Waymo's the only back. Maiava throws a little in pattern. That's caught by Bowman, and he's got four guys hanging on him at the 14-yard line. A quick gain of three for the freshman sensation in Mark Bowman. Mom and dad, both Colorado State athletes. 18-year-old, early entry, true freshman from modern day. They were the state champs a couple years ago. And if he wasn't the number one recruit in California, and I think he was, he's one of the number one recruits in the country.
1: Yeah, he is a good-looking athlete down there, Pete. You can tell the difference. You see a body like that put together. Looks like he's ready to make an impact right away.
0: Big 18-year-old, that's for sure. Second down and about seven. Maiava steps up in the pocket. Finds Mosley at the five. He'll go all the way into the end zone for a touchdown, USC. And just like that, the answer. Like I said, quit messing around. Let's go.
1: Yeah. Finally, Trent Mosley gets into the end zone. Looked like he's been trying to take everyone he touched today to the house, but find him over the middle again. Looks like Jaden Maiava is getting comfortable with number four over the middle, because that's three or four times over the middle he's got the ball again. The tough yards at the end to cap off a touchdown drive for the Trojans.
0: 14 yards on the play. Nine play, 74-yard drive. Took just 4 minutes and 40 seconds. Extra point. Muy bien. And with 2:28 remaining in the quarter, the Trojans now open it up to 35-3. Now, they're going to take a timeout, but we'll stay here. Knowing what we've seen a couple of times from San Jose State, the quick passing game, a couple runs, they've been mixing it up pretty good. They've had a couple of drives of about 70 yards. And I would think that's something that the Trojan defense, led by Gary Patterson, would like to stop right now.
1: Yeah, I'm sure Gary Patterson got after him a little bit on that sideline. Obviously, the big play last drive was that huge over-the-top pass that kind of got them going in it. But Gary Patterson's going to want him to come back, bounce back after that drive. They only gave up three. Bounce back. But let's find a three and out here. Let's find a big play. No turnovers today for the Trojans. So try to find a big play on this drive. Keep this momentum going for your team.
0: Traveler's out. There he is. For Maiava, his second touchdown pass of the day puts him two short of Brad Otten for 12th on the all-time Trojan list. How many completions? 25 out of 29. That'll work. Off the top of your head, you say that's 90% or 80-something?
1: I'm going to say that's 91.6%.
0: Okay.
1: Off the top of my head.
0: All right. All right. 20 out of 25 is 4 out of 5. It's 80.
1: Okay.
0: 4 out of 5, 80.
1: Yeah. Way off.
0: Yeah. That's all right. Math, not my strong point. So 35-3, SC, 2.5 to go in the third. Next week, it's a Friday night game, Labor Day Friday. High schools are going to play, the city schools are going to play on Thursday. There'll be a bunch of high school games in the southern section, etc., played on Friday. And USC will play on Friday night against Fresno State at 6 o'clock. Now, it's Labor Day Friday, so people should be dispersing from their places of work a little early, I would think. So maybe the traffic won't be quite as hellacious as it sometimes is around the Coliseum that time of day on a Friday.
1: Yeah, hopefully a little cooler in the Coliseum.
0: But it's not going to be any warmer.
1: Yeah.
0: 6 o'clock. And then 2 weeks, it's an 8 p.m. start time against the Louisiana Raging Cajuns. A three-game homestand to open the season. Then we go on the road finally to New Jersey to take on Rutgers in the opening Big Ten game. Let's go down to Jordan right now as we wait the re-emergence of football players and playing time here.
2: All right, Pete, I'll do a little trivia for you here.
0: Sure.
2: We got some time. I know you like to play some games here. So you mentioned we have a lot of players on this team that go by their nickname, like you mentioned Rock Hill earlier. Mm-hmm. By the end of his career, people won't even really know the end of his real first name. They'll just call him Rock. So let me give you three guys, and you tell me if you know their first name. All right, the most famous one, Tiger Woods. You know his first name?
0: Albert.
2: Close.
1: Eldridge.
2: Albert is Rocks.
1: Eldridge.
0: Oh, Eldrick.
2: Eldrick.
0: Eldrick.
2: Very good.
0: Yeah, yeah.
2: Very
0: that
2: good.
0: Was Sean got it.
2: How about Steph Curry? You know his real name?
3: No.
1: Wardell.
2: Wardell. Very
0: wow,
2: good, Sean.
0: Nice.
2: Wow, we finally found your game. All right, we'll give you a USC one to end it here. Juju Smith-Schuster's real name is?
1: Julian.
2: No.
0: Jonathan.
2: John, yes. He, yeah. came as John Smith and ended with a whole lot more flair than that.
0: That's interesting. I read something online. John Smith. John Smith is the most common first and last name in USC football history. Individual from each other. Kickoff returned and nicely out to the 31, 32-yard line. Did you see that? All right.
1: Yeah, I missed that one.
2: Pete, Keely Yore has a student who works for her named Andrew Geisler. Now,
0: I know Andrew
2: because he does the radio for the KXSC. Andrew did all the legwork and put together that whole spreadsheet of the most common first and last name. So shout out to Andrew and John Smith. And then we put Juju on the graphic because that's his real name.
0: The second most popular are Michael for first name and Williams for the last name. And we had one of those for sure. He's still around. Throw left side. Weaver gets 9, 10, 11, 12, 13 yards out to the 45-yard line. Well, this is what the Trojans don't want to have happen as Ivy makes that catch. This is a place where you want to stiffen up a little bit and show that you're going to take over the game. If you haven't already, it's 35-3.
1: Yeah, it's just a message to the younger defensive backs here. Just got to get a little more tighter on it. They're probably playing the rules here, but there's a time and place that you can take some advantage of this offense.
0: First and 10 at the 45. You know, San Jose State's got to be feeling pretty good about what they've seen from their offense, except for the very beginning of the game when they went 3-and-out to begin the contest. This bodes well for them, the way they look throwing the ball like this. Throw, complete, 5 yards, out of bounds. I mean, they're not exactly going big. They went 42 before. Clark caught that one. He also caught this one. Isaiah Rubin pushes him out of bounds. The third most popular USC names are Bob and Brown. The fourth are Jimmy and Jones. We had one of those. And the fifth is Bill for a first name and Davis for the second name. It's not a Sean in there.
1: No Suas? That's not popular?
0: Not a Sua, bro. Marquise? Second down at the 50-yard line, second and 5. 35-3 SC with the lead in the third quarter on opening day. Weaver throws over the middle into traffic, but a nice catch is made. Trojan territory at the 37, and here come the Spartans again. That catch made by Hoke, defending on the play for the Trojans, was R.J. Sermons, a freshman, by the way. I think we've never made enough mention of freshman today.
1: Yeah, RJ right there with a chance. He's got to find a way to try to get that ball out as he had good coverage on that one.
0: RJ's pop, Rodney, was a very good running back in the 90s. Sturdy. Weaver looking left, then throws back across the middle, complete. Down quickly is McClure. Got hit there by Tamir Robinson coming across from the linebacker spot. That another first down? Not quite. Second short. Second about one. They're at the 29, so knocking on the door again.
1: Yep, San Jose State getting comfortable here. Lincoln decides he might take the timeout here.
0: No, end of the third.
1: There you go, end of the third. Never mind.
0: Ready to take it to the next level? Unleash the beast this college tailgate season with Monster Energy. Tear into a can of the meanest energy drink on the planet. Monster Energy, unleash the beast. End of three quarters here at the Coliseum. Trojans leading 35-3. Back with the fourth and final quarter after these messages on the Trojan Football Media Network for Learfield.
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0: perfect season, Reggie simply took over. 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
1: It's going to be another USC touchdown and another thing of beauty from one of the best running backs you've ever seen.
0: USC survived 50-42, and Reggie Bush's Heisman moment had arrived. I'm Sua Cravens, and that's number 10 on ESPN LA's greatest moments in USC football history.
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4: 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Passing, 286, 189. Rushing, 118, 58. And even though, Sean, it's 35-3 on the scoreboard, it doesn't feel like a dominating day, like a 56-63 nothing kind of day. And maybe that's because everybody's getting some playing time.
5: Yeah, you got a lot of young guys in there. I think the offense I felt pretty good about all day. They've been pretty dominant on that side of the ball. Defensively, they've given up some plays here and there, but not enough pass rush for me, not enough big plays maybe. You got to find a big play right here, a sack, a tip ball, an interception, something where, you know, gets this defense feeling good about their performance today. They've only given up 3 points, but you want to see them make a mark on this game here.
4: Trojan football brought to you by your Southern California Audi dealers, which also present the scoring drive after each scoring drive. And today's fourth quarter presented by United Airlines. San Jose State starts off this fourth and final with a second and one at the SC 28-yard line. Weaver has thrown well, and he throws again, and he's looking for the end zone, and he's got a guy there for a touchdown, San Jose. That is Jerry McClure with his first touchdown for the Spartans. He was open by a lot. And the Trojans now lead 35-9.
5: Yeah, a little double move on that backside there, confusing the defense in the back end. They think they're going for, you know, just picking up the first down, but San Jose State take, hey, we're going to take a shot here on second and one, a free down really to do something, and they take advantage of a little double movement on the backside. Look like maybe Madden Reardon right there can beat on that double move.
4: So they'll go for two, and why not? It'll be Weaver to roll, throw, and complete his pass to the tight end, Kopa Kaawala-Wole. That's a two-point conversion to make it 25-11. They're 35, I'm sorry, 35-11. Well, Weaver, after a very slow start here, now 17 for 24 for 187 and a touchdown. He's looked okay. And if you're a San Jose State fan, you're coming into the Coliseum, you're not thinking you're going to win the game. But you are thinking, I wonder how we can stay healthy and play okay so that we can look at next week's game at Eastern Michigan or the one 2 weeks from now against Cal Poly, the future of the Mountain West Conference where you're supposed to finish towards the bottom and say, hey, we're not that bad.
5: Anyway, I would say, you know, Luke Weaver has looked good at times throwing the ball. We've done a good job on the as wide receivers, find some moves here, especially on that little double move right there. But we've been able to find a little bit of space in the secondary. The Trojans haven't been able to get, you know, too much pressure on Luke Weaver. So that's there's some positive they can definitely pull out of this game for if you're San Jose State.
4: Fourth quarter brought to you by United Airlines and USC football, presented by your Southern California Audi dealers. Don't forget, after the game, we've got the Modelo locker room report. We'll talk with Trojan players of the game and Lincoln Riley and check the stats and highlights and all the rest on the Modelo locker room report. Long way from now, 14:56 left in the game, and the kickoff goes into the end zone for a touchback, so the Trojans will start off back in their own end. Ayava today.
6: How long do you think
4: Jim 25 of 29, 286. You're obviously going to win the game, so do you leave Mayava in there?
5: Yeah, that's going to be the next question. How long is he going?
4: This looks like Jonas Williams.
5: Yeah.

0: He's a true freshman from Lincoln High in Chicago, 6'1", 215, and ready to take his first snap as a USC quarterback. Claps his hands together, and he will keep it and roll right and throw on his first play as a Trojan, and it is complete to Bowman, who's across the 25 to the 29-yard line. Gain of 6, second down and 4.
1: Now that's a connection you'll see, going to see for a while there. Two freshmen getting after it. Just this little zone read for Jonas, who's comfortable, looks like carrying the ball and throwing on the run. So kind of his specialty, that little zone read, maybe even more so than Jaden with his feet there.
0: I always wanted a Jaden Maiava to run more than he does, and he doesn't. Maybe Jonas Williams will do so. Fake handoff, throw left side, complete. Bouncing off would-be tacklers and I think gaining the first down there is Corey Sims. Well, you can't body tackle a guy. You got to bring him down with your arms, and that's what they tried to do to Sims, and he wouldn't have any of it.
1: And that's the second time Corey Sims has shown the physicality, just catching a quick hitch and making a tackler miss there, getting physical with him, and finding a way to get a first down.
0: Well, they said
1: almost the first down.
0: They said he went out of bounds shy of that, but I don't think that's a great call at all. Looked like he went out of bounds past the first down marker. Third and 2 even, back at the 33. Williams will hand off and just barely getting the first down is Sean Alston, the guy we were waiting to see, true freshman. He's an early entry kid from Ohio, where he gained 4,500 yards and scored 75 touchdowns in high school. I don't think I've scored 75 touchdowns in my life in the street. Just playing ball in the backyard. I don't think I've had 75 touchdowns.
1: That's a lot of touchdowns.
0: That is a lot. First down is granted this time at the 36. Trojans lead 35-10. Still 13 minutes left of the ball game. Williams, Jonas Williams, wears number 15. Takes a snap straight back. Lobs pass downfield and over the head of Carson Tabarachi. Incomplete pass, the first of his career for Williams. By the way, Sam Heward, who's the six-year senior transfer from everywhere, Washington, Cal Poly, and Utah, is not available today. There are other quarterbacks that are walk-on guys, but those are the primary three for the Trojans.
1: Yeah, good read there by Jonas. Just maybe a little, maybe a split second earlier, because it looked like Tabarachi had a step early. Just a little bit off there.
0: Deshaun Rideau back in as running back, but he'll be there to block, and Williams will take off. 35-40, dives to the 44.
2: Williams on the keeper.
0: Showing his feet for the first time. Pretty good speed.
1: Nice little second gear there.
0: I think he might have called his own number there. I think that was a designed run for him. Third and a buck and a half from the 44 and a half. Need to get two just shy of the 46. Williams with Rideau, the All-American from Oaks Christian, to his left. Motion for Zachariah Williams. It'll be Rideau, and he's got some room. 50, 45, stays on his feet, 40, and claws his way like a war veteran under the barbed wire, kind of running with his elbows a little bit there. Inside the 40, down to the 30, where are they going to put it? 41-yard line. I thought he was inside the 40. 41-yard line.
1: Good job by USC's offensive line, just washing that whole right side down and giving Rideau all kinds of lane right there, as he was almost basically tackled by his guy, kind of knocked around there.
0: Pistol for Williams and Rideau, the future of the Trojan football team. Right now, they're the present of the Trojan football team. Williams drops to pass, throws left side all alone, making the catch at the 28. And diving forward to near the 20-yard line, Sims again. It's a guy we were looking forward to seeing. He's a sophomore from St. Louis. I understand quite the basketball player as well from the guys on the team. First down SC, and the Trojans on the move. Trying to widen the gap again here.
1: Yeah, he was one of those guys. You saw this, the depth chart, and you saw Tanook Hines and Corey Sims with an oar. You thought, oh, man, that's interesting. Corey Sims has done a good job, but we've definitely seen it on display today. Physical receiver, catches the ball well, and looks like Jonas and Jaden both trust him.
0: First and 10, SC just outside the 20. Jonas Williams rolls right. Maiava had a great day. Williams trying to join him, and he does, but he throws it complete. Down inside the 5 to the 2-yard line. And that is Baker, who came close to scoring a touchdown earlier, and he came close to scoring a touchdown again.
1: Yeah, poor Tron. It's going to be just a couple yards short of a 2-touchdown day, but...

0: how about that throw by Jonas right there? He was rolling to his right. That is not a freshman throw, Pete. He puts it, slings it on a line right there on the run. That's a pretty impressive throw for a young freshman.
1: Kalon Miller over at right guard for SC. You've got Willie Washer at center for the Trojans. Breck Colajay at left guard. Handoff up the middle down towards the goal line, but a little bit short is Sean Alston. So it'll be second and goal from about a foot away. Who else is on the offensive line out there? There's Vlad Diakonov. Oh, if he was just a running back, he would be the Russian, wouldn't he?
0: Sounds like you've been waiting for that.
1: I knew a kid in high school. But there you go. Dunn is in as well at tackle for the Trojans.
0: Freshman.
1: Second and goal inside the one. Handoff. And into the end zone this time goes Sean Alston for his first USC touchdown, and the Trojans answer right back, and I'd like to see the defense do a little more than they've been doing when they take the field again here.
0: Yeah, offense has been doing a job all day. 41 points, probably should have been 48, only a half yard short of that, but good job by them just executing all day. Hasn't matter who's in the game, who's out at wide receiver, who's at a quarterback. Offense just keeps marching the ball down on this against San Jose State today.
1: Extra point. Chittenden. Snap is perfect. Kick is away. The refs look at each other and decide it's okay. Timeout of the field. 9:42 left of the ball game. SC 42 and San Jose State 10. Back with more after these messages on the Trojan Football Media Network from Learfield.
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1: 10 plays, 75 yards. Trojans knock 5 minutes off the clock. And the Sean Alston one-yard run make it 42-11. I think I said it was 10, but 11 because San Jose went for two and got it last time they scored. And so, I mean, we don't often talk about point spreads, but it bears mentioning right now, because if the Trojans were to score again, it would be 49-11. It would be a 38-point spread. The line in Las Vegas was 38.5. I don't know how they do it, but they do. Let's go down to Jordan Moore for some more pleasant information.
7: Yeah, Trent Mosley, probably the star of the game with a 100-yard receiving effort in his debut and in the season opener as a true freshman. So went back and looked. The last true freshman to have a 100-yard receiving game in the season opener, the aforementioned Juju Smith-Schuster. August 30, 2014, had 123 yards receiving against Fresno State. He did not have a touchdown, though, so Mosley's got one of those already.
1: You know, when you're mentioning guys like that in the same breath as a kid playing his first game in college football, that kid's obviously got a bright future. anytime you mention him, with you talk about Robert Woods, Marquise Lee, or you know, any of these guys, and Trent Mosley belongs in there with them. I mean, 3 years from now, we're going to be praying that he's not leaving early, right?
0: Yep.
1: Kickoff into the end zone. 25-yard line touchback. 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
0: The shaving cream song? I'm not familiar with the shaving cream
1: song. I'll not teach it to you on the radio.
0: Okay.
1: Off the air.
0: I think of Barbasol. I think of Jurassic Park when he's trying to steal the...
1: The
0: eggs. Right?
1: in the
0: Barbasol right. can.
1: All right, first down, San Jose. At their own 25, it's now 42-11 with 9.5 to go in the game. Weaver back to work. Oh, into traffic and almost intercepted. If he throws that well, it's probably picked off, but he threw it too low. It wobbled, and it hit the ground. There were three Trojans in the area. Isaiah Rubin might have had the best chance at it, 2nd and 10.
0: Yeah, good job right there by Isaiah Rubin falling off on that one. Like you said, even Marquise Gallegos right there falling off on his guy and making a play right there. If that's a well thrown ball.
1: We haven't had a turnover in this game, have we? Yet. Weaver throws complete right side to the 35. Close to a first down. It'll be a first down for McClure, who caught a touchdown pass earlier. 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Weaver, quick, fast throw, dropped. McClure dropped it, had it in his arms, had a pickup of about 5 and started to turn. Maybe he was anticipating getting hit. Looked like he started to turn and move upfield, and he dropped the ball. Trojan fans score big savings with the Ralphs app. Ralphs is a proud partner of USC Athletics. 2nd and 10. Trojans have been back on their heels a little bit against San Jose State here in several drives this game, including the last one.
0: They've gone to a new-looking defense, too. There are a
1: bunch of new guys in there, and that's for sure. And that's what we hoped for and thought would happen. Weaver wants to throw, then run. Oh, there's a hold on the edge, and they don't call it. And Weaver gets about 4 more yards as a result of it. But that's one of those Pop Warner calls, as I've mentioned over the years, where you're down 42-11. They're really not going to call a holding on you.
0: Yeah, we've talked about Gary Patterson and his 4-2-5 defense, you know, all offseason. But here he's shown a new different look. You know, San Jose State is attacking through the air, so they got a 3 down front here and added another DB back there. One linebacker. So giving them a new look to more defensive backs out there to kind of shore up that pass game.
1: 3rd and 7. Weaver in an empty backfield. Steps up in the pocket. Might want to run. Does want to run. Will get the first down out to the 47-yard line. Gets kicked in the helmet. But he'll get the first down, and I guess he'll pay that price for it. Talanoa Ely with the tackle for the Trojans. Wait, is he a freshman? Well, yeah, but a second-year freshman. Does that count? 1st and 10 at the 47. San Jose State on the move again. Eating clock. And picking up yardage. They've still got their starters in against SC's backups for sure. Weaver again. Looks right. Flush with the pocket. Rolls this way towards us. Jukes one man but can't get away and is thrown for a loss back at the 46. That was Jaden Ramos that got him there for a TFL.
0: It's called a sack when you TFL the quarterback.
1: Well, that's right. I think it was a running play and not a passing play, and therefore I'm not sure that it'll go as a sack. We'll see.
0: I'm a defensive lineman. That's a sack.
1: That's a sack. All right. Guess. Not going to complain. Out in the lobby with you and a couple of great quarterbacks are here today. We saw Matt Castle, of all people.
0: Yeah, Castle.
1: That's awesome. One of our good friends from years gone by back in the day. This will be Weaver faking the handoff, throwing, and it's knocked down and up in the air, and the Trojans had a chance to take a look at it. We've also got on NBC, and by the way, San Jose State is performing on NBC for the first time ever, Todd Blackledge is here. And on national radio with Matt Money Smith,

0: voice of the Chargers, Steve Berline, is here. So we got some guys.
1: Yeah. Big big Jaw Jarrett was able to get his mitt on that one. Remember Jaw last year running and stumbling for a, for 6 points. He almost got another chance right there as he got his big paw up and almost was able to pull that one in.
0: Third and 11. Weaver with a one back there for protection, obviously. Oh, they're going to hand it to him. And he will get the first down. 45-40 down to the 30-yard line. Trojans were guessing pass all the way. And William Teu will get the first down, picking up about 25. Urlacher with the tackle. First and 10 at the 30, and the drive continues.
1: Yeah, you got to be able to keep your eyes kind of situated so you can still see the running game right there. There are a couple of linebackers caught on their guys just running. They're still running with their guys as the running back's carrying the ball.
0: New defensive players coming in for SC. Fisher, as the Trojans make some substitutions, and the guys going off will jog off the field very slowly to eat some more clock, including Big Jarrett. First and 10, and I think San Jose State has to call timeout because they're going to run out of time on the clock, on the play clock.
2: San Jose State.
0: Yeah.
2: They're first.
0: All right, break of the action here. 6:13 to go in the game. 42-11, USC. San Jose State is on the move again. Back after these messages on the Trojan Football Media Network.
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0: 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Only pay for what you need. I think I said that Ely was a redshirt freshman, but he's a true freshman. Another one. And the Trojans are a very young team when you take into consideration the 2 years of freshmen they got. But 66 of the Trojans' 128 players, roughly half, are third, fourth, or fifth-year players. So they've got a nice mix of youth and experience on this team.
1: Yeah, that's kind of what you want on a team as far as chemistry. You want some old guys to kind of coach up the young guys, but you want that youth in there playing. So they got a ton of those guys who have made got a ton of valuable reps today, and they will continue to get those reps probably for the next couple games. So hopefully they can earn some reps in some of these big-time games, but it's good to see that youth out there as these old guys have kind of shown them the way to be how to react out there in the Coliseum.
0: Jaden Crowder, Samote Katoanga are in for the Trojans. 44 true freshmen, 66 players, third, fourth, and fifth. The rest are redshirt freshmen, representing 27 states and 4 countries. All right, then. It's an international game. It never caught on very well in other countries, really. I mean, it's like Italy plays it. Nick Holt coaches over there. The Scorpions, they win the championship every year.
1: Ryan Khalil's trying to get it started down in Mexico City down there.
0: Huh. Weaver throws over the middle. That's complete. Bump shoulder tackle is made. But Ivy makes the catch at the 10-yard line. That is Urlacher with the push down at that point. It'll be first and goal from the 10-yard line. They got to give it to San Jose State. They're playing ball.
1: Yeah, they're throwing team, Pete. They're going to find some stuff. They you know, call it the spread and shred. They're trying to open you up and pass the ball. And then Luke Weavers, he's a more than adequate quarterback back there who can make the throws they want.
0: Weaver will hand off this time, and a stutter step by Bates, and he gets dragged down by the face mask. That'll move it half the distance and keep it a first down. Quarterback coach is Craig Stutzman, who played for Hawaii and was a Washington State assistant coach, so you know they know how to pass. He coached Marcus Mariota in high school. His brother is the wide receiver coach, so they probably are on the same page. Offensive line coach Ramson Gopashian from Saugus High School, where he was an all-leaguer.
1: Yeah, they got Floyd Picard on that one, getting the face mask. He was not letting go of that thing.
0: I didn't think he was the only one. I thought there were a couple of guys that had it in there. First and goal at the three. Weaver with the big running back Carlson behind him, and a run around the right side will be in for a touchdown. Anderson makes the grab on the touchdown, so it will not be a blowout. I mean, it looks like a little bit of a blowout, but not the kind of blowout that SC was hoping for, I don't think. 42 18 or 19, depending on if they go for two here again. Why not?
1: And you've seen the confidence of Luke Weaver kind of just increase all day. He's kind of, you know, started the game kind of slow here. Trojans are getting some three and outs, but Luke Weaver, that right there is a dot right there. As he laces one to his guy Jordan Anderson right in the sideline. That's a heck of a throw by the
0: 20 for 30 for 221 and two. I bet he'd sign that contract this morning when he woke up. Extra point kick by Sinatra. Is good. Why would they go for two last time and one this time?
1: Analytics, Pete.
0: Please. Please. Time out of the field still with 5:11 remaining in the game. 42-18 the score in favor of USC. And we'll be back after these messages on the Trojan Football Media Network from Learfield.
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0: San Jose State's been pesky for sure. 11 plays, 75 yards in 4.5 minutes, and now it's 42-18 in favor of USC. Trojan fans score big savings with the Ralph's app. Ralph's a proud partner of USC Athletics. Scoreboard report presented by Modelo, the fighting spirit of the USC Trojans. Virginia leading North Carolina State 24-8 with 4 minutes to go in the third. North Carolina beat TCU 15-10. And everything else is later on. New Mexico, Florida State at 4. Hawaii, Stanford at 4. Memphis, UNLV at 7. And really not much else going on in college football until next week. This is the week zero. I don't think I mentioned women's volleyball. They're playing today at home, or no, at Sioux Falls, in the Sioux Falls tournament against Arizona State. The Sun Devils are ranked 12th. 13th-rated Creighton is the opponent tomorrow, and then Texas at Texas next Wednesday. So a tough series of three games for the women's volleyball team. here, 42-18. Trojans get it back. I like what Jonas Williams and company did last time they had the ball. This is like a glorified scrimmage that has broken out now, and the crowd represents that, I believe.
1: Yeah, I give it up to the crowd, man. If you're here and you're sitting in these seats still and you're baking in the sun, you've done a hell of a job today.
0: 5 or 6 yards deep is Rideau coming out with the kickoff return, and he gets to the 21, which isn't bad. He lost 4 yards, basically, on the thing, but nothing ventured, nothing gained. And the Trojans back on offense.
1: Yeah, really, you mentioned Jonas last series, and I thought he really, really, first series he's ever had, looked very collected and very calm out there, made a nice play on the run, made a nice throw on the run, really impressed with by the first series from Jonas Williams.
0: 4 for 5 for 20, make it 47 yards. And Williams has Alston, who scored the touchdown last time the Trojans touched the ball, to his right side. Booby Feaster is split wide to the right, but it'll be Sean Alston who will squirt across the 25 to the 29, knee down at the 28, gain of 7. Second down and 3. Forget now, we're not that far away from the Modelo locker room report. We'll talk to Trojan players of the game. We might have one on the field, we usually do, after the game with Jordan Moore. Elijah Vicona in at right tackle. Make that left tackle. Williams will run. And he'll get to the 30, and that's all. They were bearing down on him, and he didn't want to take the brunt of that hit, so he actually ends up getting a yard, and that's all. 3rd and 2. Well, Mr. Williams, if you want to keep the football and have some more snaps offensively, you best make the first down right here.
1: Yeah, I made a business decision right there. Didn't want to. No need to throw it in there on a game like this. So he steps out of bounds a little short, but see if he can pick this one up on 3rd down.
0: Need to get to the 31 and just shy of the 30 now. Alston will carry and get the first down and more across the 35 to the 36. So more snaps of the ball for the Trojans. Should be able to run this down to the 2-minute warning, at least. 7 for Alston. Have yet to see a couple of other running backs that were talked about in Luke Weaver and Romero Ison. Only so many plays in a ball game. Rideau is back in. Williams with receivers either way, but I can't imagine. Well, he's going to throw. He's not. He's going to be sacked. Back at the 30. Loss of 6. Al Villalobos got in there quickly along with Robert Miranda and John Norwood. San Jose has taken a timeout, trying to get the football back. And score again if they can. Make it look respectable. I mean, it's been a Trojan afternoon all day long. There was never any threat by San Jose State of winning the football game, but they have won the battle of wills here a little bit in the second half.
1: They've definitely had a little bit more energy here in the second half. The defense has given them some momentum as they've been able to kind of score on a couple downs there. There they give a first sack of the day on Jonas Williams right there. But Trojans definitely, the energy has been tough to generate here in the second half. Is this hot? The reps are adding up. The score's kind of, the game's kind of already had an outcome here, and you're kind of just trying to fire up yourself.
0: Let's pause 10 seconds for station identification. 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
14: 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Fight on.
0: Back to action. Jonas Williams will throw out to the 38, and that is caught by Booby Feaster.
15: Pass complete to Booby Feaster.
0: That'll be enough for a USC first down. Feaster, Ethan by name, an early entry true freshman from DeSoto, Texas, DeSoto High School. He is named for, well, I'll tell you right after this play.
1: Oh, the anticipation.
0: Yeah, gotta. Well, now we can't. Booby Miles. Remember Booby Miles?
1: Yeah.
0: You do?
1: I do.
0: From Friday Night Lights.
1: Of course.
0: That's a sore point with me, by the way. You know why?
1: Let's get into it.
0: Paul McDonald and I were we were the play-by-play announcers for the pilot.
1: Oh.
0: Recorded everything and had a great time. They paid us some pretty good scratch now.
1: Didn't get that call back, huh?
0: They moved the production to Houston.
1: Oh.
0: I know.
1: Just to get rid of you guys?
0: Would have been some good money there. I don't know. Timeout on the field by San Jose State. That's their third and final. Don't think Paul and I weren't upset by that, by the way. There was good money. I'm telling you, it was pretty good money.
1: I'm sure who was
0: and if we did
1: who
0: seven,
1: ended up doing it.
0: If we did 7 years or 20 episodes or whatever, I mean, oh, you know, they hired a couple of guys from Houston. Jordan, go ahead. You're not going to make me feel any better.
16: No, I love that show.
0: Yeah, it was a great show.
16: Pete, I love that show. The Booby Miles was from the movie and the book.
0: Yeah.
16: Do you know what? I want you guys to be ready for this, for Booby Feaster, but they had a saying in the movie. Do you remember what Booby Miles would say?
0: I do not.
16: If you want to win, put Booby in.
0: Oh.
16: So, you guys, if you want to win, Sean says put Booby in after a touchdown. I think it's great. I think we have this teed up.
0: We could do that. We could do that. After the timeout, third and about eight, Jonas Williams scrambling for his life, in trouble, throws as he's about to be hit, intercepted at the 40. Returned to the 35, down to the 34. Well, he was in danger the whole way, and he just threw it up for grabs, really, and it was intercepted by their inside linebacker, Nasiri Danielson, the junior from Stockton, transfer out of BYU, where he did not play any ball. So San Jose's got it back. If they score here and it ends up 42-25, San Jose is going to run around saying, well, we gave them a game.
1: Yeah, just not something you want to see from your freshmen. These are learning lessons right here in college football. You can't be running backwards, throw the ball into the interior of the defense. That's just, you're asking for trouble there. Also, you get a situation here for the defense. Hasn't been playing lights out here in the second half. They get an opportunity, sudden change here. Hey, let's say, hey, they got the ball back. Let's help our offense out. Let's not let them score.
0: If I'm Weaver, I'm going big right here. I'm going for the end zone right here. And then an onside kick, and you just keep on playing. Weaver 20 of 30, unofficially. Weaver drops the pass, throws right. That's complete. And he gets away from one tackle and then gets bumped out of bounds. McClure's had a nice day for San Jose. That's his sixth catch. He's over 70 yards. Coming up on the two-minute warning. Two-minute stoppage, two-minute timeout. What are you supposed to call it? Stoppage? They will go there now. That's where we are. So timeout of the field with 2 minutes to go in regulation time in the game. And USC is leading 42-18. San Jose trying to score some more when we come back on the Trojan Football Media Network from Learfield.
17: Picture this. A curve in the road. A change in plans. Well, what do you say? With the Audi Q3, the answer is always yes. Yes to adventure. Yes to escape. Yes to performance. Yes to comfort. 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The Audi Q3. 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
22: 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It's week zero, USC San Jose State, and you know we'll be all over it Monday at noon. 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
0: Right on. See, what's so interesting to me is that Ken Niumatalolo came from Navy where all they did was run the option all day, and now all they do is throw. So, I mean, he must be a pretty good coach, or he likes to change based on his personnel. Or
1: yeah, I think, you know, you kind of see where college football is headed, and Craig Stutzman, his offensive coordinator, is known for that spread and shred kind of offense, and that's what they kind of trying to install, trying to open that thing up, spread it out, run to grass, find a guy, and give him the ball.
0: 109 wins in 16 years at Navy, their all-time winningest head coach. All right. We're waiting for something. Oh, the TV guys aren't out yet. Okay. I was looking over some notes, and I found one for you that I think you'll like. San Jose State is not the first name that comes to mind when you're thinking about great football programs in all time, but they've got some guys, and I've got the name of their guys. As Weaver will go to the end zone, overthrown, were the Trojans holding? Yes, they were. McClure, the intended receiver, but the Trojans' Isaiah Rubin was holding the back of his shirt. And that stopped McClure from catching a touchdown pass. Can't do that. All right, here's some guys. L.A. Raider wide
2: pass
0: receiver.
2: Pass interference. Defense, Mervin number 38. Fernandez. The ball replaced the spot of the foul.
0: Rams all-pro linebacker Carl Eckern. Also very good. Frank Manumaleuna, kid from Banning High in Wilmington. That was a great player. Steve Clarkson, he's like the quarterback guru for many years. Steve DeBerg.
1: Yep.
0: Gerald Wilhite was a really good running back. And they had some good coaches like Bill Walsh and Dick Vermeil and John Ralston and Jack Elway. I mean, they've had some guys. They just never get like 40 guys at the same time. Weaver from the 7, a first and goal. Into the end zone. Oh, incomplete. Over the head of McClure that time. And this time Rubin didn't hold on. He made a nice play. Second and goal.
1: That was another heck of a throw by Luke Weaver. Put it right on his guy. Probably should have came down with that one. This goes through his hands right there. As Luke Weaver has been impressive today.
0: I like his chances of throwing for some yards against Cal Poly and Eastern Michigan the next couple of weeks.
1: Look at this throw. Right? That's the heck of a throw. Right where his receiver's at. Just couldn't come down with it.
0: Bates is the one back. High snap for Weaver. Now he's in trouble. Rolls right. Wants to run it. Does. Into the end zone. Touchdown San Jose. And that makes the San Jose State fans about 1,000 strong off to our right happy. They brought their whole band. I sure wish that universities, including ours, would let opposition bands other than Stanford play at halftime and pregame. It's so fun. It's so fun. Never mind.
1: Yeah, I think San Jose State's wondering, hey, if we could have got started a little earlier, we might have made more of a game here, but the got a little slow start for them. The Trojans looked a lot better in the first half on defense than the second half here, but it was a little. Luke Weaver definitely got this offense rolling the second half.
0: Now, why were they kicking extra points if they're going to go for two again?
1: Analytics.
0: Stop it. Bates, the one back on the 2-point conversion try. Weaver rolls right. Looked like he wanted to run. Throws back at the end zone. Got it. That's complete to Cooper Hope. 42-26. Looks like a ball game. We got an onside kick here. Only down 16, right? It's Beavan to Altenburg here. That's a reference to UCLA in 1965. I'm sorry.
1: Yeah, that one went right by me.
0: They scored, and then they onside kicked and scored again, and we lost. And that stopped Mike Garrett from going to the Rose Bowl.
1: Too soon.
0: Yeah, well, if you onside kick here, throw another long touchdown pass, onside kick here, 16 points is not, that makes sense to go for two. 16 points is not insurmountable. It would be the greatest comeback in the history of college football. Right?
1: Yeah, I'm trying to think. The scenario would be, yeah.
0: It was 35-3 at the end of the third quarter. So you're down 32 points at the end of the third. If you rally to win this game.
1: On the road, yeah.
0: On the road with the Coliseum. That's right. So definitely an onside kick here. And there it is. And it is fielded by USC. Well, that ought to end that. They don't have any timeouts left. Trojans have the first down. Minute 44 to go. They can take a knee three times, really, but if you got Jonas Williams out there, maybe you want to throw a couple of passes or and do something interesting with some young kids that haven't played much.
15: Ball placed at the 43-yard line.
0: If you didn't play today, I feel bad for you.
1: Well, you have a couple more opportunities for him.
0: Tron Baker. That's right. Tron Baker made the recovery of the onside. Jonas Williams got all the fourth quarter here. He's got Sean Alston as his running back. Alston will probably carry. He does. Up the middle for 5, 6, 7. A couple more snaps, and that'll do it. Modelo Locker Room Report. We'll have an interview from the field, and we'll have more of those from the locker room. John Jackson will join us. We'll hear from Lincoln Riley. Check the stats, scores, and 1-0 is 1-0.
1: Yeah, some things to learn from this film. Definitely offensively capitalized on a lot of opportunity. Missed one early with first string quarterback in J.D. Maiava. Defensively, there'll be some tape to watch, I'm sure, especially on that back end with guys running three, challenging on top of routes. So some things to learn from this one.
0: Hand off, left side. That's Alston again. Got the first down. And one more play will probably do it. If that, 49 seconds left, so you got to take a knee.
1: And I probably thought on the back end, that's where they would be challenged, especially with San Jose State runs their offense, a lot of passing. You're going to get a lot of reps of guys running at you. So I think a good challenge today for the young defensive back core, and they were challenged a little bit, and they'll learn from this game, and hopefully the plan is to get better, I would imagine.
0: They'll go under center for a knee. Caden Dixon Wyatt in there just in case something weird happens. As Jonas Williams takes the snap, teams will gather at the center of the field and shake hands, and that'll do game number one for 2026. Trojans will win it, the final 42-26, and we'll come back with more after these messages on the Trojan Football Media Network from Learfield.
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0: SC wins the opener 42-26 over San Jose State. Let's go down to the field. Jordan Moore's got one of our players of the game.
16: Yeah, I've got King Miller, who found himself back in the end zone, a familiar spot here, first game of the season. What did you think of the offense, the run game as a whole? How do you feel like you guys executed?
25: I mean, first of all, it's just great to be back out here playing this game of football. A lot of stuff. The first game jitters, you know, but it was great to be back out here with my team.
16: You know, the thing that stood out to me, I know that you've worked on building up muscle and getting bigger in the offseason for some of those tough inside runs. You had a third down run, yep, that you made into a fourth and short by barreling over and carrying people for about 4 yards. Is that fulfilling to you, all that work you put in? Did you feel like it paid off out there today?
25: Most definitely. I mean, I hope the world could see that I could push a lot of different piles, especially with a lot of different things my offenses are stealing into me. But, yeah, it's great to be back, and great to just be out here playing the game of football again.
16: How's it help you to have the continuity that you guys have in the run game? Your quarterback's back, Wemo's back with you in the backfield, and then you return so many offensive linemen. You guys feel like that gives you a step ahead this season?
25: I mean, overall, it's confidence. I mean, I believe in this team my wholeheartedly. So, I mean, every time we step on that field together, it's just nothing but trust. So we just go out.

0: during execute plays that Coach Riley calls.
1: We're just getting started. Where do you want to see this offense improve as we go into next week and then the rest of the season?
0: We just keep improving. I mean, day in and day out, we're going to go back to the drawing board. Now it's next week. Went 1-0, and now it's time to go 1-0 again next week. So just ready to go out there again next week.
1: Still the king. King Miller is headed to the ladder to go raise the sword. Congratulations on a good season opener. Rect, up to you guys.
2: 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The final score, USC 42 and San Jose State 26. Stay tuned next for the Modelo Locker Room Report, the show that takes you into the Trojan locker room. For interviews with our players of the game, head coach Lincoln Riley will join us, John Jackson with some comments on the post-game show, and we'll check the stats and highlights and scores of other games when we come back with the Modelo Locker Room Report. 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
2: Welcome back to the Coliseum. Players starting to leave the field. The band's post-game concert is underway on a very warm day here in Southern California. The Trojans opened up a big 35-3 lead after three quarters and then coasted home. as San Jose State had a very good fourth quarter with three touchdowns and ended up losing 42-26 in front of 51,144. 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Lots of good plays today. 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
2: Second down and about seven. Maiava steps up in the pocket. Finds Mosley at the five. He'll go all the way into the end zone for a touchdown, USC. And just like that, the answer. Like I said, quit messing around. Let's go. Well, after that, it was kind of messing around, and San Jose State, Sean, came back and made it look respectable, 42-26. It was never in doubt, but that kind of score makes you open your eyes a little bit and say, hey, are we that good? And here's the thing. You had a choice today. You're either going to go and play everybody a lot today and make it a blowout. You could have. Or you play everybody and try to get everybody some playing time and see who you got out in the field, and they did the second.
10: Yeah, yeah, they put a lot of guys, a lot of freshmen. I think all day we were saying freshmen's names. Some of them, you know, stepped up right away, ready for the scene. And some of them, you know, this is their first game in college football, and you're going to expect not every single one of them to play a perfect game. It's a challenging atmosphere to be in. The heat was there today. Defensively, not a perfect game. You're learning a new system under Garrett Patterson. He's learning what players he can use out there and who he can trust out there. So I'm sure he threw in a lot of guys in today, just get some game film on there. So obviously you get the win, you feel comfortable at halftime, and you kind of, you know, go snooze through maybe the second half here, but some stuff to work on, some plays to look at on film, and a W always is where you're marching on.
2: Some good things to look at for USC, and obviously the passing game, 25 of 29 for Jaden and 5 for 7 for Jonas Williams, who came in at the end, and they had a lot of passing yards. And a bunch of receivers caught passes today. 1, 2, 3, 4, 5, 6. It looked like 10 guys caught passes. Mosley led the way with 7. And as you said, all those kids played, the really young ones. The future is bright. Today was bright. The passing game really worked. The running game was okay. The defense has some work to do, obviously. That's what first games are about.
10: Yeah, especially, you know, here in this day and age, you know, you're week zero here. You're playing an opponent who probably can't match up with you, and they handled it early. You saw the lead at halftime. You saw what they did. You saw the run game early. I thought it was really good when the offensive line and the running backs were clicking. They were clicking off some nice runs. The passing game got going there in a little bit, especially young Trent. Mosley showed out a little bit, so you saw some great signs on offense, some stuff on defense that was, so you saw Luke Waifel early, you saw Jadae Abasiri, you saw those linebackers make some big hits, so you saw some good stuff there, and every game there's going to be stuff to clean up. I think that passing game in the secondary, got to work some things out, figure who's on who, but when you got a bunch of young guys back there, it always makes it a little more challenging, because they got to figure out the speed of what college football is.
2: If you're the San Jose State coaching staff, are you feeling good after this game, going into the rest of your schedule? You got rid of SC.
10: Yep.
2: They're done. Are you feeling pretty good? What's your message to the team?
10: Ah, if I'm Coach Nia Matalolo, I'm telling them, hey, you know what? We weren't ready in the first half. They kind of punched us in the face. The environment shocked us. We kind of went to a shell. Second half, that's the kind of team we need to be. We need to be that kind of team. We're going to spread it all over the place, make a couple plays on defense. And, then, you know, I mean, they're going to have a schedule. They can, you know, fight against these teams. They're going to play a common opponent in Fresno State, so we'll see them against them in a couple weeks. But definitely a schedule after a 3-9 year, a lot of things to figure out, but definitely some positive signs against the Trojans.
2: I'll be rooting for these guys the rest of the way. Why not? I want to see them do well. We're going to come back. This is the Modelo Locker Room Report, and we'll come back, take a look at the stats. We'll go down to the locker room for our interviews with our players of the game. Eventually, Lincoln Riley will join us for his post-game interview that he does every single game. John Jackson is in the booth with us. We'll talk with him as well. Lots to do on the Modelo Locker Room Report. It starts to continue after this, the Trojan Football Media Network from Learfield.
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3: 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Jump right in if you hear anything that makes any interest to you. Trojans 29-19 in first downs, rushing yards, 164-102. But here's a cautionary tale. The Trojans averaged 4.1 per run. San Jose State averaged 4.2 per run.
4: Yeah, a little bit.
5: And Sean, the defense, I mean, the offense looked right in tune when the first couple series as they drove the ball down. The physicality is what I wanted to see. They showed me that. And, you know, we got to remember as fans, the football players are humans, too. As they, you know, got into the game through the first quarter and in the second quarter, they knew that they were going to win this game. And it's 100 degrees out here. So you slowly start to lose interest. Not to say this team did lose any interest. I'm just saying they might not have had the same passion after the second, after halftime, than they did to start the game when the offense looks really crisp.
4: And I think you could see that in the average for rush yards. I think, you know, if you can remember back to that first quarter and how we saw Wayman Jordan run, we saw King Miller run, and we were like, hey, run game looks good. The average come down after that? Yeah, it did. The run defense against when the one defense was out there and they were playing the run good with some TFLs, and then, you know, some guys get in there and then you lose a little bit of those stats. So you got to always balance, you know, how did it look when the guys were doing it versus, you know, when we were trying to, you know, puzzle in there a little bit.
3: I often tell people, look, USC's backups could beat San Jose State starters. And actually, they kind of played them even in the fourth quarter there when the Trojans had cleared the bench and San Jose still had their best guys out there.
4: Yeah. I mean, yeah, like credit to San Jose State. They hung in this one. They probably got ripped at halftime. You're down 35. You know, that's not how we wanted to come out and show. Luke Weaver had a heck of a second half and looked pretty good throwing the ball.
3: Passing yards, 341 to 234, Trojans. Total yards, 505 to 336. Trojans ran 20 more plays, 76-56. Total per play, 6.6 for SC, 6.0 for San Jose. SC was penalized 5 times for 34. San Jose only had 1 penalty in the game. Time of possession was 37 to 23. Individually, San Jose State, Luke Weaver, their quarterback, was their leading rusher with 42 yards and a touchdown. He also went 21 of 32 passing for 234 and 2 touchdowns, so he did have a nice game. Carson Clark caught 6 for 74, including a 42-yarder. Jerry McClure caught 6 for 68 and a touchdown. Jordan Anderson caught a touchdown pass as well. King Miller, Wayman Jordan, Sean Alston, Deshaun Rideau. Between them, 164 yards. When you add them all together, that's a decent day from your running back. Miller led the way with 63. He scored, Alston scored, and Riley Wormley scored early in the game with a 5-yard touchdown run. Jaden Maiava, 25 of 29 for 286 and 2. Did get sacked once. Jonas Williams, 5 for 7 for 55. He also got sacked and threw an interception. Trent Mosley caught 7 in his first game in college football, 118 yards and a TD. 4 for Tron Baker, Corey Sims, and Caden Dixon-Wyatt, who caught a touchdown pass for the Trojans. SC didn't have many defensive plays. They only had 42 plays on defense to make a tackle. Never, you know, incomplete passes don't count. So the leading tackler had 4 tackles, Jadae Abusiri. He had 3 tackles for loss. Stevens and Ramos had 1 each, and the only sack for SC was Jaden Ramos. 2 tackles, 1 tackle for loss, and 1 sack. So the Trojans had more tackles for loss than San Jose, 5-3, fewer sacks by a 2-1 count.
5: And Pete, it would be interesting to see what Lincoln Riley has to talk about behind the scenes on the sideline stuff. What, you know, he sees a lot more and hears a lot more than we do. So I'll be

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1: We will have them shortly from him, and other interview guests, player guests, coming up with Jordan Moore in just a couple of minutes here, as the Trojans outlast San Jose State 42-26. 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
2: Picture this, a curve in the road, a change in plans. Well, what do you say? With the Audi Q3, the answer is always yes. 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Yes to comfort. Yes to right now. Because saying yes without hesitation, that's real luxury. The Audi Q3. Made for the yes life.
3: Tommy Trojan is at the 10, the 5, touchdown, USC!
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1: All right, guys, I'll ask you this. As the Trojans beat San Jose State 42-26, before we go to the locker room for our interviews with Jordan and a couple of Trojan players, this is a question I would usually ask at the end, but we have some time to kill before those interviews. Are you happy? We got them already?
0: Well, you know, Pete...
1: Hang on, we're going to go down to Jordan. All right, Jordan's got our first guest in the locker room, so the Modelo Locker Room Report, aptly named, we'll go down to Jordan right now.
9: Yeah, we've talked about a lot of new guys, stay with all the freshmen, but also some transfers, too, making a big-time impact. Evan Bryant has come into this program from Washington, and right away, you stood out to me. How have you been able to carve out a role? What's the adjustment been like coming over here and immediately being in the mix?
10: I think just being able to come in and buy into what the coaches are teaching us and the teammates that are on the defense and on the whole team as a whole have welcomed me with open arms and taught me what I need to learn, and I'm able to teach them some things too. So that helped me a lot in just embracing my role and embracing what the coaches put in front of me. What
9: did you think about this overall performance from the defense?
10: I think we started out strong, but as a defense, we need to finish. It can't be any fall off when the young guys get in or the backups get in. We gotta stay strong and can't be any fall off.
9: Guys, go ahead for Devin.
11: Devin, congratulations on your first win as a Trojan and being out there for the defense today. Obviously, a new defensive coordinator with Gary Patterson. What was it like working with Coach Patterson as you were out there today? A lot of the early in the game is with the starters and getting to run that linebacker position.
10: It's a dream come true. I mean, Coach Patterson put us in position to make plays, and he taught the defense to us well, and we got to go out there and execute it, and I just can't be grateful for what we're going to do this year with Coach Patterson.
11: Yeah, talk about Coach Eckler a little bit, your guy in your room. You know, he's come here. You guys have got high praise all off season from Lincoln Riley and with the linebacker. You guys got to roll a lot of guys today. What's it like? Been like to work with Coach Eckler?
10: Coach Eckler and Coach AJ, they do a great job of coaching us in the room, and Coach Eckler and AJ have came in under the program and just helped us tremendously in our run fits, pass details, and just the details that we need to do to go out there and accomplish what we need to do.
1: Devin, Pete Arbogast, Devin the Booth. I was looking at your chart right here in front of me, and I'm laughing to myself because I'm thinking maybe you have 5 weeks from now circled on your calendar when Washington comes in.
10: We're not going to talk about that. We're going to take 1 week at a time. We're focused on Fresno State next week, so I'm looking forward to getting after those boys on Friday.
1: So what you're saying is after the Oregon game, if we have you on the air again, I could ask you that question.
10: No, maybe.
1: Okay, all right, got it. How's been readapting to life? You're a local guy, but readapting to life in Southern California.
10: You know, it's been a bit of an adjustment just being back home and being close to family. That's always something that was good for me, and just being able to limit distractions and just focus on what I have to do here at the University of Southern California.
1: School going okay?
10: Yes, I'm loving school here. For sure.
1: Good to hear. Congratulations to you and the team on a victory on opening day, and we'll look forward to better things from you in the future.
10: Thank you. Appreciate you. Fight on.
1: You bet. Devin Bryant down in the locker room with Jordan Moore, and I think Corey Sims is going to come on, but it's going to be right now, right this second. We should talk amongst ourselves until then. The question I was going to ask you guys is, happy or not that happy?
0: Happy. First of all, you won.
1: I don't know. Yeah, okay.
0: And you won by a lot. So your coach is going to be happy tomorrow. That's the thing. Pete, in a game like this, the only thing is danger. Don't upset the coach and get yourself in trouble. You just want to win convincingly, which the Trojans did. Win convincingly, and some of these little nitpick things we're going to pick on, the yards per rush and all those type of things, those things will take care of themselves. I think that this team played well today, and other people have to remember, it's 100 degrees out there. I was down there before the game. You saw me come up, Pete. I was sweating.
1: Join the party, baby. Join the party. Sean, look back at when you played. You played some games against San Jose State, and they were close. San Jose State played those games close. A different feel, because that was the beginning of the Pete Carroll era, but when you finished the game and you only beat them by a little, were you happy? Were you satisfied? Was it meh?
11: I think anytime you're a player on a football field, if you're not, you know, ecstatic that you won the game, something's wrong, because ultimately that's what we're doing. The other team, they have players, they have, you know, they wish they would have won, you know. So you know sometimes when you outmatch a team and you might, you know, the energy might go down. I remember playing some Arizona teams when I was playing where maybe we didn't, you know, finish the game as strong as we might have, but you still win the game convincingly. So there's always lessons to be learned from every game, but anytime you get out there and you get a win, JJ, it's a good day. And now the coaches will find all the things we need to get better at.
0: Sean, was that the game that you guys were losing by 21 in the third or fourth quarter? And I was cursing y'all because I thought I was going to go to the Freedom Bowl. that the game you're talking about?
11: It could have been, JJ. They're all mixed together in my head now.
1: Fresno State is next here. They should be better than San Jose State. I think the Trojans were a huge favorite today, and they're about half of that next week. And then Louisiana was supposed to win the Sun Belt League. So you've got these preseason games, they don't look like much on paper, but I think these teams they're going to get increasingly tougher, which is fine because you should get increasingly tougher too.
11: And I think, you know, you bring that on as a head football coach in Lincoln Riley, you know, you'd like it to kind of be like that. Hey, we got this game, then we can get better with this game. What do we get better? And then we got to play, you know, we got to go on the road against the Rutgers. So all these are kind of building to a moment, and they're a good game. But Matt Entz is a good football coach. We've been around him, get a chance to feel what he's like. He knows this program. He knows, you know, how USC's probably going to do some things, so there'll be some interesting game planning there for him. But the Trojans got a lot to take away from this week, got a lot of young guys reps, which is important, and they'll just continually get better as young players.
0: And the other thing, Sean, it's a Friday game next week, so this is a short week. So everybody that follows the NFL knows when you play it off a short week, it's harder to get recovery and get ramped up for the next week and keep that excitement and adrenaline flowing.
1: I want to add to that, though, that Fresno's playing their first game next week, and USC is playing their second game, and the old adage is that you make a lot of improvement between week one and week two, so SC should come out different, looking better.
11: And they also get to watch a little film on us. We don't get to watch much film.
1: But what are they watching?
11: Yeah,
1: we talked about that earlier. Is SC just doing anything besides handing off and throwing short passes?
11: No, not much.
1: No. All right, so... we'll be going back down to the locker room as the Modelo locker room report continues after these messages. Trojans beat San Jose State today here at the Coliseum, 42-26. This is the USC Trojan Football Media Network from Learfield.
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1: As we wait for Corey Sims to come out of the shower and talk to us here on the Modelo Locker Room Report, as SC a winner today on opening day at the Coliseum over San Jose State, 42-26. Guys, we were talking about the upcoming schedule, and something occurs to me if those two teams are going to be better. And you've got Rutgers on the horizon, and then the vaunt, you know, it all starts after that. It's Oregon and Washington, and there we go. So you got to get ready for that. How many more snaps can you afford to give guys that probably aren't going to be main guys when it comes to playing Oregon or Washington?
11: Those snaps will start to go away. Those snaps will
1: start next week.
11: I would say I think you got some time with Louisiana. You got some times where there might be some reps still, but you got to start getting the guys conditioned to play a whole game too. That conditioning to play a whole game takes something when you're going all out for, you know, 60, 70 plays, 50, 60 plays, whatever it is. You got to get conditioned to that. So you got to cut pulling some from somewhere, and so those will start tailoring back. You'll see less and less players out there as this thing starts ramping up.
1: These days, in the days of NIL and portal transfers and so on, you got to keep everybody happy. There's only one football out there, and you got to keep everybody happy. You can't cut all their plays down, or they're going to go, well, I'm not going to play here. I'm going to play somewhere else.
11: Yeah, that's just part of it now. I mean, you just got to you got to be confident in your decisions as a head coach to who you believe belongs on this team, and if you need to get guys reps who you like, that's part of it. But sometimes, you know, somebody's going to be unhappy. JJ, it's not every, you can't keep everybody happy.
14: Yeah, that's true. The times have changed. You have to keep players happy, make sure that they are getting enough receptions or opportunity plays. All that is just another thing. And the coaches have to monitor which players are getting a little frustrated, which players are, you know, pouting, those type of things. And also what players want to be Trojans, want to be here, and will do everything not to leave.
1: Back down to the locker room. The Modelo Locker Room Report continues. Jordan Moore has Corey Sims, wide receiver.
9: Yeah, I've got Corey Sims at a strong opening game. And, you know, right away we saw you at the top of the depth chart. Big opportunity for you this season. What did you do in the offseason to impress people that you feel like put yourself in this position to capitalize here today?
10: To be honest, just put my head down and came to work every day. It wasn't nothing really special. Just paid attention to the details and, shoot, that's really it.
9: Last year you were part of a veteran receiver group. You got to watch the Biletnikoff Award winner. You got to watch a guy like Jacoby Lane who'd produced so much. This is such a young group. What's it like being in this wide receiver room? Obviously there's vets as well, but you know, we see a true freshman out there getting 100 yards today, and there's just a lot of talent. It's young talent.
10: Yeah, I have been blessed to be a part of a team with Jacoby Lane and Makai Lemon. Makai Lemon winning the Biletnikoff and Jacoby Lane going third round, and I got to share my knowledge I gained from them with the guys that's here now. So it's just making us better as a total.
9: Guys, go ahead for Corey.
11: Corey, congratulations on the win and a nice physical game. I thought I saw some great physicality from you today in the run game, and then, you know, finishing off some of those first down runs. But what does it mean to have that level of physicality in your game as we start the season here?
10: Being a big receiver, you got to be physical. That's the name of the game, being physical. If I could do anything, just be physical. That's going to help my team win, and that's what I'm going to do. Anything I can do to help my team win, that's what I'm going to do.
11: Corey, I look at that wide receiver room, and it's a young group, man. You're one of the older guys as a sophomore, man. You got a bunch of freshmen in there. You got Terrell Anderson, an older guy, but you and Tanuk, some of the older guys out there. Unfortunately, Tanuk couldn't go today, but what's it like kind of being one of those leaders in that room of such a young group?
15: To be honest, I wouldn't even – the age in them in class, the classification is them being a young group, but the maturity and how they come to work and practice, like, it's just – you wouldn't even think they're their age, you feel me? So I just think being an older guy, I'm someone they can always come to and ask for help in anything, and I'm always there to help them and support. And we've just been growing together throughout the summer.

0: throughout the winter, throughout the spring, and it's just been on an upscale, and it's going to keep being on an upscale.
1: Hey, old man Corey, this is JJ John Jackson. You are considered, you know, I mean, you're a sophomore. This really, do you think this is like your first real game, considering that you have stats, you played before, you have the experience, and you've seen how the veteran guys do it? How does that translate to your game? Did you come in to this season knowing you have to be one of the leaders?
0: Oh yeah, for sure. I knew I had to be a leader, and because I was the only part, me and Tanik Hines were only two people like returning inside the receiver room, and also with Romero Ison, and we just took it upon ourselves to become that leader for those guys to look up to, and if anything they needed, anything, like I mean anything at all in life, but disregarding football, they know that they can come to us, and I feel like we can come to them, and we just built that chemistry and trust throughout the winters and all the summers and all the springs, and it's just been amazing.
2: Corey, Pete Arbogast upstairs, and the question I have for you is about competition, because even today we didn't have Tanik Hines, Terrell Anderson, a couple more guys. Is it a friendly competition between you guys when it comes to playing time?
0: For sure. Like, anytime any of us are on that field, we all give it our all. We all give it our all, and that makes everybody better as a whole.
2: You root for the other guy?
0: For sure. Anytime, any chance. Like, Trent Mosey had an amazing game today. Like, I was so happy for him. Like, punt return, he's doing everything right.
2: When it comes down to Maiava and Jonas Williams, tell me a little bit about Jonas Williams, because we don't know a lot about him. He's brand new, but you've seen him out at practice an awful lot. How's his future look?
0: It looks amazing. Like, he comes to practice ready to work every day, ready to learn. He's taking after Mav. Like, it's just been on the upscale. I feel like he's leaning in towards that role of being a leader of the guys in his class, and like the extra hours of work he put in the film room. It's just been amazing seeing him grow.
2: Good start for you guys. Congratulations on the win for the team, and we'll talk to you again soon.
0: For sure. Appreciate it.
2: Corey Sims with Jordan Moore, and next time we go back down to Jordan, we'll hear from head coach Lincoln Riley, who is currently in the mass media interview session. Who's out there with him? It's Jaden and
3: Jade
2: Abasiri. There he is. Yeah. Well, they're in there, and they're still talking. That tells you all you need to know, doesn't it?
3: Yeah, they're still talking, so we're still buying time here. But I did learn something new from Corey Sims. They called Jaden Maiava Mav. Did you hear that?
2: I did hear
3: it. Mav.
2: Yeah.
3: Huh? Their little nickname, Mav.
2: 42-26, Trojans beat San Jose State. And the only people left in the building are cleaning stuff up down below us on the field. That press conference has ended. And now Lincoln's walking away from the podium. So that means maybe he's going to sit down with Jordan.
3: Come
2: so
3: on.
2: We'll stay here.
4: Let's go, Jordan.
2: And Jordan will have the coach set up on the headsets in just a second. Trojans had a big lead, 28-0 at the half, 35-3 after three, and then San Jose State against the Trojan reserves generally came back, and 42-26 was the final score in favor of SC, now 1-0 in 2026. And to talk more about that, down to Jordan and the coach.
5: Yeah, I got the head coach, Lincoln Riley. Coach, congratulations on the season-opening win. Got to play a ton of guys out there. We got to see a lot of guys make their debuts. Overall, what was your big takeaway and your feeling from this one?
6: Yeah, kind of a tale of two games. I mean, you know, through three quarters, you know, two and a half quarters, we dominated the game, you know, played well on all three phases. I thought we played really complimentary ball, you know, and we were able to kind of feed off of one another, whether it was the stops defensively, some big plays on special teams, and then offensively had obviously some good drives as well. So I was excited about that, kind of how the team played together. You know, once we started subbing and playing some other guys, we didn't play quite as clean. You know, we had a really good drive with the second offense, and then we had a turnover. You know, defensively we didn't play well enough with that kind of third group for us, and we gave those guys a bunch of reps, and so, you know, we didn't play to our standard, and I would say how we played, you know, defensively there at the end is probably, you know, the biggest disappointment. So, you know, you got to keep your edge about you. We got a lot of guys in that locker room that we're going to need throughout this year, and so we've got to continue to develop. And today's a great point to see the good and then see the bad, and then we got to go correct, you know, like crazy, because we're on a short week here, and typically that greatest improvement really does come after the first game. Like, that's not just coach speak, like it typically does. So there'll be so much to learn, and it's so valuable to play this many people, you know, because now you got so many different guys that, got in the situation a lot for their first time ever, and they'll learn a lot and be better for it.
5: You had a lot of continuity in terms of coming back in the run game, the running backs and the offensive line, your quarterback back. You know, we were excited to see the pass game and the pass catchers. The guy that, popped the most, obviously, was Trent Mosley. What is it about him that, he was able to just immediately go out there and, look the part? And, I mean, he made plays on special teams and then ultimately really grew into the game.
6: Yeah, it's just kind of what we've seen, you know, since he got here. He's just kind of been a pretty steady guy and has some explosive qualities, and he's going to be, you know, he's got a chance to become a really good player. So, yeah, I thought he came in today, wasn't hesitant, you know, cut it loose, and, you know, obviously made some big catches, ran tough, and, impacted the game on teams as well.
5: Guys, go ahead for Coach.
3: Coach Sean Cody in the box, congratulations on the win here today. Coach, I'm often interested in, you know, the first game of the year against an opponent maybe you feel like you can kind of put away in this game. How do you balance, like, you know, wanting to get the guys reps who've, you know, kind of earned it versus, you know, we still got to play up to the Trojan standard in this one?
6: Yeah, I think, you know, I think there's always a fine line there. And we knew if we had a chance to play well and get a lead, which we did, that we wanted to play a lot of guys. I mean, we got a big roster and we got a lot of guys that we were eager to see, you know, play. And so that was the plan. And, you know, fortunately it worked out for that because it was great to be able to see so many different combinations of guys go out there and play. And, yeah, there's some good, there's some bad, there's a little bit of everything in between. And, you know, for a lot of these guys, just being able to go out and play, kind of get that first one under their belt where that you can, you know, lay out some specific things for them to improve on is really valuable. So, now the standard doesn't change, you know, as you said, like we still expect every time we go out there that we're going to stop them. We still expect every time that we're going to score, and building that mentality into some of this team, especially some of these young guys, will be really key for us.
3: And then, Coach, like ramping up as the season goes on, obviously those reps aren't going to be there forever. How do you see ramping this team up as those, you know, ones and twos or guys have to start taking over those reps, and, you know, less people are going to be involved in that? Is that kind of a ramp up situation?
6: Well, I mean, I think we're excited about that part of it because you love, you know, by and large, you love how the ones, you know, played today. Yeah. You know, I mean, controlled the game, and so there's a lot of excitement of what does that game look like if they're all in there. But at the same time, we're going to need all these different guys. You know, there's going to be things that happen, and all of these guys stepping up and being ready to step in. We may not have, you know, you may not have 10 different games where you get to just wholesale go play all your threes like we did kind of there at the end of the game. But here and there, we're going to need these guys. And so, you know, we're going to challenge them. They were challenged in this locker room. This was not a jubilant locker room. Like, we obviously expected to win the game. We won the game. We're not going to pretend like we didn't. But also, like, we want to play to our standard for four quarters, and we didn't get that done today.
1: Hey, Coach, I know that you probably in your mind keep – a checklist of things you wanted to get accomplished today. Now, after, of course, winning the game, which is first and foremost, what kind of percentage of the things on your checklist did you get accomplished? Are there things that you, a lot of things that you wanted to do that you didn't quite get down? I know you talked about not playing quite up to par in certain areas, but on your own personal checklist, how much of it did you get through?
6: I mean, we definitely got a lot done. I mean, to be able to play, you know, the player starters the way we did, and to be able to play so many different combinations of people was definitely up there. We went in this saying we wanted to play, you know, put these guys in a lot of different situations and see how they would handle it and play a ton of different combinations. And so I'm happy with how that worked out. And yeah, in terms of the checklist, I mean, I think more than anything, it's just I'm not happy with how we finished. And I mean, that's other than that, you know, there was a lot of good things to build on. And, you know, games like this, you take the good with the good and the bad with the bad, right? Like, it's just, there's a lot of good and what we're excited about. And there's several things at the end that have got to get better. And I think in terms of checklist, just getting these guys in these different situations today was number one. And we were able to do that.
1: I wanted to ask you about that as well. The one thing you can't practice because of the environment is sideline management. How did you guys grade out in sideline management today?
6: Yeah, we were overall pretty good. We had one special team sub issue where we had 10 on the field on a punt. Had a gunner get out there late that we shouldn't have tried to get him on so late. So we had one error there. Other than that, Like, there may have been something else in the game. I'll visit with the coaches, but nothing else comes to mind. So I thought we handled the sideline pretty well other than that.
2: Coach, I thought the heat obviously kept everybody, not everybody, but kept the crowd down. How did the team handle it? Were there any issues on the sideline at all?
6: I thought we handled it well. I mean, we didn't have guys cramping, and we played a bunch of guys. And, I mean, that's obviously it was a little toasty out there, but fortunately we got to practice in it all week. So, I mean, that's find a way.
2: I would suspect next week Fresno State, of course, Fresno State travels great.
6: Yep.
2: But when they come in, and it's a 6 o'clock start time. It's going to be nice weather. I think it's going to be a big crowd next week.
6: Well, it needs to be. It needs to be. It needs to be the same expectations that that all of our fans have for our football team. So that's what it needs to be, and that's what we're expecting Friday night.
2: Have a great week of practice, even though it's a day short. As you said, you tend to improve between 1 and 2, and Fresno has not played a 1 yet, so they've got some kinks to work out, and you could probably take advantage of that. But today, building up a big 35-3 lead after 3 quarters, impressive, and a win is a win, baby.
6: Always, always. Thank you, guys. Fight on.
2: All right, thanks, Coach. That was the final word with head coach Lincoln Riley.
4: That was the final word from head coach Lincoln Riley, brought to you by Smart and Final, proud sponsor of USC Athletics, and they're ready to help you add some serious flavor to your game day snack spread.
2: All right, let's pause 10 seconds for stations to identify themselves. 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
2: Round the horn. JJ, final comment from you on today's win.
1: A win is a win. They came here to get one thing accomplished, Pete. Check mark. It's done.
2: Sean?
3: I thought it was great seeing the young guys. As a fan of football, you hear about these guys, and you get to see them a little bit in high school, but they get to step on the college field. A lot of guys really raise some eyebrows today. I think of Luke Wayfall, I think of Trent Mosley. Young guys getting in there and playing is always fun to see, and I look forward to this team getting better from week one to week two.
2: The wonder was whether or not Trojans were going to go 63-0 or put all the guys in at the end, and that was the second choice. They were up 35-3. They could have really poured it on in the fourth quarter and chose not to and still win the game by 16 points. Boys, nice work. See you next week. Here we go. Friday night in Southern California.
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2: 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Thanks to our in-studio board operator, Wyatt Kopelman, our spotter and statistician, Bert Awada, producer-engineer, Rick Cutler, producer-director, Gia Larez, and the executive producer of USC Football. He's undefeated as executive producer, is Wayne Guyman. Now for Sean Cody, John Jackson, and Jordan Moore, I'm Pete Arbogast, reminding you the final score once again here at the Coliseum on opening day. USC 42, San Jose State 26. Fight on, everybody.
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3: Right, all right, all right. Welcome in to Trojans Wrap-Up Week 0. Already one game in the books, and USC 42-26 winners over San Jose State. Welcome in to our ESPN LA studios in downtown LA at LA Live. Marquise Lee, Jason Schwartz with you, about to take your calls and talk about this one. But first, we got to address the elephant in the room. No Sue Cravens in here. It was a good run with Sue, but we're trading defense for offense. We got the former Biletnikoff winner, Marquise Lee, with us now. Welcome to the Trojans Wrap-Up family, Marquise.
4: I appreciate you, Jason, man, having me on. Try to give y'all a different energy than what Sue gave.
3: How would you describe Sua's energy?
4: Sua is one of a kind.
3: Absolutely. I think our callers would agree, too.
4: One of a kind. But he brings the energy, so I got a lot of shoes to fill, you know what I'm saying? Make sure I just be on top of it and bring the energy in which he brought.
3: 877-710-ESPN is our number, 877-710-3776. So, Marquise, you're part of the broadcast world now here with USC football. What have you been up to these last few years?
4: Honestly, lately I've been doing, I actually signed up for a master program. I did my master's in sports administration and leadership, so I actually signed up for that. I've been having classes and been doing that. I'm also the father, so I got three daughters, so I'll be pretty busy at the house. Then I have the opportunity to actually come up here and do this. So,
3: but you know, I'm sure Sua told you that there are going to be some late nights here. Sua did not like the late nights.
4: Yeah, I'm a little different than Sua. Uh-huh. Honestly, I actually be up. I try to get my time and personal time after I put my kids down.
3: Yeah.
4: And sometimes that'd be 10, 11, 12, things like that. So I'm going to bring the same energy that I bring throughout the daytime. So no matter if we're here late nights, I'm going to be here and I'm going to be out.
3: See, note to Sua out there. He has a family. And he can do this too.
4: Yeah, so you got a family. You got an excuse, man. No excuses.
3: All right, 877-710-ESPN is the number, 877-710-3776. Trojans wrap up. USC 42, San Jose State 26, the final score. Let's get to our initial thoughts on this one. And obviously, a hot afternoon at the Colley. Tough conditions to play in. Trojans got out to a big lead early. Things kind of fell apart a little bit late. I think if you look at the final score here, you kind of wish that USC had won by more than 16 points. I think the line was somewhere around 38, 38 and a half, whatever. What were your thoughts, Marquise?
4: Good game. Of course, I wanted a blowout. More of the 50-0, 60-0 type.
3: Sure.
4: But once again, they're rookies, you know what I'm saying?
3: A lot of freshmen on the scene, young team.
4: You know what I'm saying? A lot of group of just freshmen and things like that. So let them get acclimated.
3: Yeah.
4: Some time to actually get comfortable. Then we can start getting on their head in the next couple weeks.
3: Well, I did think, especially offensively, it was it felt like a conservative game, mostly. And, you know, Jaden Maiava was solid. We saw a lot of running backs touch the ball. We got to see a lot of the young receivers we were talking about in the game as well. So, I mean, it kind of felt a little bit like a, hey, let's get acclimated kind of game. And maybe we'll see a little more explosiveness next week when Fresno State comes in.
4: Yeah, I think, I mean, Coach Riley probably didn't want to come in and actually put them in a position where they're doing these crazy plays, even though he might feel they're prepared and things like that. You got a team like this, you can kind of move slow and do things like that. This is a good time to actually just get acclimated and take it slow. And hopefully, based off these games and things like that, these guys know how talented they are and prepare for the next game.
3: Well, one guy, no doubt, I think, who is the headline today, who jumped off the page, was Trent Mosley. I mean, what a game for the freshman. I think he ended up seven catches, 118 yards. He got into the end zone. I love the punt return. That was the eye opener for me early on. It was that punt return. That was great. And I was rooting for him to touch the ball as I was watching that game.
4: I got the opportunity to see Trent actually in high school. And when you seen him in high school, you can see he was polished and well-rounded. I was hoping that it came over and transitioned into college with him being at SC, and it actually have. He did a great job today as far as just staying focused. And honestly, what I enjoyed about him was the physicality. He wasn't trying to juke. It was more running people over and trying to
3: get those, breaking tackles.
4: He was going crazy, you know what I'm saying? So having him out there and going crazy, like, toodles to him. Keep building and try to be better each week.
3: Obviously, a huge year for Jaden Maiava. Third season here, as second as the full-time starter, but he's got a ton of experience, and this team's going to go as far as he can take them. Look, solid game overall, 25-29, a couple of touchdowns. But again, it was pretty conservative, so I feel like there are not a ton of takeaways from this game that we can take from Jaden.
4: I mean, once again, we go back to just comfortability.
3: Yeah. He's working with a whole new receiver crew too. I mean, you got Makai Lemon, the only other Biletnikoff winner in USC history, and Jacoby Lane are both gone, and so now you got to work with a bunch of new receivers. That takes time, right?
4: Yeah, I mean, he's trying to figure out who his guy is.
3: Yeah.
4: You know, on top of, honestly, what I've seen today throughout the game is there was a lot of receivers in there. Mm-hmm. You know what I'm saying? So he's getting a lot of different looks and different dynamics of how these receivers release and get open and things like that. So he's just taking his time, really getting acclimated. I know they had camp and things like that, but now you get the opportunity to see how a player actually played in game sense and against other people. So he's getting acclimated too, getting a chance to actually see how these players are actually doing, and it's gonna pan out.
3: Yeah, I just counted here real quick. 10 different receivers caught a pass today, which probably by design today, but that's not really, I mean, look, you love to spread the wealth for sure, but you definitely want, as the first few weeks of the season go along, you want to figure out who your primary targets are. That's important, right?
4: He's going to for sure have to find out who his guy is. Don't get me wrong. I am a receiver, so I'm a firm believer of everybody's touching the ball, and if you can do something with it, do something with it. But it's going to come to a time where we're going to be crunch time in these games, and those other guys, unfortunately, will not be able to see the field and things like that, and the main guys that had to be out there, and it's just going to be like, who can you trust at this point?
3: And then the running game, obviously, is really intriguing this year. You got King Miller and Waymo back healthy. That's an awesome 1-2 punch at running back. I think the Trojans only averaged like just over 4 yards per carry. But one thing I liked today was the Lincoln really stuck with the run. I mean, we were running it early. We were running it often. It's something that in the past, you know, we've talked about on this show. That hasn't always been the case. It's easy to do against San Jose State, harder to do when you got Oregon in and Ohio State, but was good to see the consistency with the run. And look, I mean, King Miller, 15 carries, 66 yards. Waymo, 8 runs, 48 yards. I think San Jose, they were stacking the box a lot. Then we got to see Alston get in the end zone and a bunch of other guys, Wormley get in the end zone. So a lot of touches at the running back position, too.
4: It was good to see the young guys get in there. I'm not going to lie to you. We know, Wayman and them is going to be the starters. We know they're going to be in the end zone as much as possible. We also know injuries do happen. So, like we say, if you can build the confidence of everybody on the team to where it's like, it's no cutoff, no breaks, you know what I'm saying, to where if you go to this guy, to that guy, they still give you the same production, that's important.
3: All right, 877-710-ESPN is our number, 877-710-3776. We are getting some callers, some familiar names already I'm seeing on the list. We're going to get to that shortly. First, we're going to take a break. When we come back, we'll get to some highlights quickly, then we'll get to your calls. Trojans beat San Jose State 42-26. 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
1: Picture this, a curve in the road, a change in plans. Well, what do you say? With the Audi Q3, the answer is always yes. Yes to adventure. Yes to escape. Yes to performance. Yes to comfort. Yes to right now. Because saying yes without hesitation, that's real luxury. The Audi Q3. Made for the yes life.

0: Jason Schwartz and our Trojans wrap-up freshman Marquise Lee with you here as we take your calls shortly as the Trojans beat San Jose State 42-26. 877-710-ESPN is our number, 877-710-3776. Before we get to the calls today, we're going to listen to some highlights and hear how it all sounded, the USC touchdowns with the voice of the Trojans, Pete Arbogast, on the call. So let's get it going. The Trojans moving the ball down the field well in the first quarter. Didn't score on the first drive, but Jaden Maiava made sure to take it in himself to get the Trojans their first touchdown of the 2026 season.
1: Instead, Maiava will sneak it forward, and he'll get to the end zone for the touchdown. Well, I mean, one way or the other. That's too bad for Baker. Baker's like, I thought I had it.
2: Yeah, Tron thought he led the season off, the 2026 season off with a touchdown. Instead, Jaden Maiava says, I'll vulture that touchdown for you, and throws his body in there in the QB sneak, and Jaden Maiava starts off maybe his Heisman bid with a touchdown on the year.
0: Yeah, what do you think about that? I mean, Jaden Maiava, first touchdown of the season on the ground. That's he could be up there as far as the team leaders go for rushing touchdowns.
3: No, that's amazing. To get it from your leader, the start of the year, you from saying, is ideal. And honestly, it gives us an idea. At least we know Jaden can actually run in and get us a touchdown rather than always having to throw. If he got to escape, it's a blessing. So for him to get it in and start the day, great.
0: Trojans were up 7-0, their second touchdown. Even though they were feeding King Miller and Waymo a lot early, it was actually a Riley Wormley, the first USC running back, to get into the end zone this year.
1: First and goal for SC. Twin backs for the first time. Wormley to the right and Waymo to the left of Maiava. And the handoff to Wormley, and up the middle he goes, and he'll waltz into the end zone for a USC touchdown. Didn't get denied this time, the Trojans, and they're up by 13 with the extra point to come.
0: Yeah, so Riley Wormley takes it in, his first career touchdown. King Miller would get one later. Waymo didn't get in the end zone, though. We'll see him in there plenty, I'm sure. Trojans were up 14-0, and then we talk about spreading the wealth. It was Caden Dixon Wyatt, first USC receiver, to catch a touchdown pass from Jaden Maiava.
1: First and goal right on the 10-yard line. Maiava with Jordan to his right. Fake to Jordan. Throw over the middle. Slant and touchdown, USC. That's Caden Dixon Wyatt. His first touchdown as a USC Trojan. There will be more. Trojans open up now a 3-touchdown advantage. The band plays fight on. The crowd loves it. 3 minutes left in the half, and SC starting to pull away.
0: What'd you see from Dixon Wyatt today?
3: I like it. I'm not going to lie to you. I think he had the perfect size as far as his big body and things like that. That slant I actually watched, and I was right there on the sideline watching personally. He was going to win anyway. Big body. I like building his confidence. I feel like I had the opportunity to see him at Modern Day also, and I knew he was going to be good. So keep building, man. Keep building. Keep getting into the end zone and making sure you can be somebody that Jaden can rely on.
0: Well, I remember, you know, we go back a year ago, and King Miller is a walk-on and not a household name, that's for sure. And then you remember all the runs he was breaking off last year at the beginning of the season, those first few games? He is nothing close to a walk-on this year. This is how his first touchdown this season sounded.
1: First and goal from the 4. Miller to the left, Wormley to the right. It'll be Miller will dive into the end zone for a Trojan touchdown. That is that drill for 80 yards.
2: Yeah, throw it all the way down the field and then give it to King Miller 2 times, and he makes a great cut right there. Puts his foot down, makes it, knows where he wants to go with the ball, puts that foot down and cuts straight for it, and nice physical running as well. He's attacked people all day with that brand new 15 pounds.
0: Love the analysis.
3: Yeah, I love
0: there for Cody.
3: Man. I enjoy the new number, you know what I'm saying, coming out with 8. The thing I enjoy about him is just so quiet. Yeah. You ain't get, it's no high, no low. You know what I'm saying? Like, he's going to come out and give you everything that he got, and he's just, he's not, he barely even smile. I'm not going to lie to you. I see him around campus. He barely even smile, but I like the 1-2 punch between him and Wayman, so I think it's going to be amazing.
0: Well, that was only in the first half. It was 28-0 USC. It looked like USC was on their way to a huge rout. San Jose State, the second half, they started moving the ball better offensively, got on the board. a few times, but the last two Trojan touchdowns, the one guy who deserved to get in the end zone the most today, I think, Trent Mosley, he got in on a 14-yard run.
1: Second down and about seven. Maiava steps up in the pocket, finds Mosley at the five. He'll go all the way into the end zone for a touchdown, USC. And just like that, the answer. Like I said, quit messing around. Let's go.
0: 14-yard pass, I should have said.
3: With him, though, if he stayed consistent, bro, we might have a problem. We might be bringing some records out there. But like I told you before, like, the strength and the power behind him. You know what I'm saying? It's not mostly about juking and things like that. He's mostly about getting the ball and really getting upfield. He deserved to actually get in the end zone today. He really played his butt off today, so respect to him.
0: Last Trojan touchdown. They were up 35-11 early in the fourth quarter. It was Sean Alston who got in.
1: Dunn is in as well at tackle for the Trojans.
2: Freshman.
1: Second and goal inside the one. Handoff. And into the end zone this time goes Sean Alston for his first USC touchdown. And the Trojans answer right back. And I'd like to see the defense do a little more than they've been doing when they take the field again here.
0: The defense fading out right there. Like, no, we're not gonna finish that sentence. But good to see a guy like Sean Alston get in there again. You know, a lot of people touching the ball today. Opportunities for everyone. We think we're going to see a lot more of that the next few weeks.
3: A lot of freshmen scoring. That's what you're going to see today. So I'm excited to see that all them guys got the chance to get in and get that feeling of actually scoring their first touchdown.
0: Yeah, I think was it on Trojans Live earlier this week? They said over-under 1.5 freshman touchdowns.
3: I think we all got it right.
0: Yeah,
3: we all chose
0: that felt like an easy over.
3: It was too easy.
0: Hit that over.
3: Freshmen. I mean, it's got too many. You know what I'm saying? We knew at least three was going to get in.
0: And last highlight, do we have the sound for the end of the game? Here's how it sounded at the very end. Pete's final call.
1: And one more play will probably do it. If that, 49 seconds left, so you got to take a knee.
2: And I probably, going into this game, probably thought on the back end, that's where they would be challenged, especially with San Jose State runs their offense, a lot of passing. You're going to get a lot of reps of guys running at you. So I think a good challenge today for the young defensive back core, and they were challenged a little bit, and they'll learn from this game, and hopefully the plan is to get better, I would imagine.
1: And it'll go under center for a knee. Caden Dixon Wyatt in there just in case something weird happens. As Jonas Williams takes the snap, teams will gather at the center of the field and shake hands, and that'll do game number one for 2026. Trojans will win it. The final 42-26.
0: That'll do. 42-26. Those are the highlights. Let's get to the calls when we come back after this. 877-710-ESPN is the number. 877-710-3776. We got Helena Troy is back. She'll be our first caller, of course, and then I think we'll get some more familiar names as well. But give us a call. Let us know what you thought about week zero, the experience today at the Coliseum. Let us know about your thoughts on the season, expectations, what you think about this squad coming in to a very consequential 26 season. We'll get to that when we come back on Trojans Wrap-Up from Learfield on ESPN LA.
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5: Welcome back to Trojans Wrap-Up. 42-26, the final score. Marquise Lee, Jason Schwartz here with you. We are taking your calls, about to take your calls, 877-710-ESPN, 877-710-3776. What do you think, Marquise? What do you think the callers, how do you think they're going to feel about today's game?
6: They should be excited. We won, so you should be happy. Of course, we know it can be a lot better, but it is what it is. We got the victory, so that's all that matters. Of course, there's some things that we feel like we can fix as offense and defense. So I know they're going to have some things to say, but I don't think it'll be too much.
5: So here's a question. What have you heard about Helen from Texas?
6: I haven't heard anything, honestly. I know she's very consistent.
5: So, you've heard that, and you've heard something.
6: Yeah, Sua did tell me she's very consistent, and you should look forward to her calling pretty much every
5: week. Oh, yeah, every week, for sure. Let's get to Helen from Texas, Helen of Troy. Helen, welcome back. So good to hear your voice here again. I know it's always hard to say bye to you at the end of the season, but here we are, a new year. How'd you feel about the game today?
7: Well, I was happy we won, but I expected it. And welcome back, Jason. And hey, welcome, Marquise. It'll be a pleasure with talking with you. I will miss my guy, Sua, because I'm a defensive girl. So he and I were simpatico that way.
6: Okay.
7: So,
5: we'll send you his number. You can text him.
7: I remember your career. You were outstanding. So thank you for that. Mayava is very poised and in command, and he has given into his he's grown into his position very well. We had so many people that got their first touchdowns. Warmly, Dixon Waggett, Mosley, and Ostero? I might have messed up his name. Then we had our veterans, Mayava, and the king is back. I think Jordan Wayman is healed and is still explosive. Our other runners are showing up and enjoying playing. We've had so many freshmen dimension. I can't mention all their names. I think 16 might have played, 10 offensive, maybe 6 defense. I hope they stay at SC. What we have to do, though, is spend more time running the ball so that we eat up the clock and not let the opponent get in there to play.
5: You didn't feel like we spent enough time running the ball today?
7: Well, no, I think we should have. I think we could have ran it more.
5: We had 30 carries between Miller, Jordan, and Alston. I thought they did a pretty good job today sticking with the run. It wasn't always there for them, but they stuck with it.
7: Yeah, well, I think that was a big improvement. But the more you run, the more you eat up the clock, and then you don't let those other guys on the team and on the field. That's a good way to win. Just don't let them get on the field.
6: How many times do you think we should run per game, Helen? Give us a number. If we had 30 now, how many runs do you think we need?
7: I think we should do first down 5 yards, or second down 5 yards. If we can do that. And if not, then you can do like first down, maybe first down 5 runs, second down 3 runs, and then maybe do a pass or push through. Because we got great running backs.
5: Helen, so, I just want to let you know that time of possession in this game, you

0: like, what are we saying right here? Because I feel like today we had enough runs, but you're saying that's against San Jose. You know what I'm saying? So when we play a team that you feel is the team that we're supposed to play, what is the number then?
1: I have no idea, because what are the Ducks? The Ducks have great defense. Ohio State has great defense. And we have to, they're going to try to stop us from running. So we have to, I don't know, maybe the person will be very tough. You know, we're going to.
2: Helen. USC ran the ball 40 times in this game today. I'd be curious when it's all said and done this season to see where this game stacks up with all the rest of the games, because I think there's a chance that this is up there. But to Helen's point, we did touch on that in the first segment, talking about how, look, it's easy to stick with the run when you're playing San Jose State. So Helen is right, and it's harder to do that, or like it's more impressive if you can do that and be successful against the really tough teams on your schedule.
0: For sure.
2: Helen, any final thoughts without any name calling?
1: What do you mean?
2: Well,
1: we only had 5 penalties, but we can't do that face mask thing anymore. And we only had 2 sacks. You know me, I want to have at least 10 sacks a game. And that Abraziri, he looks really promising. And he was on TV. That guy's scary. I mean, if you stood up against him, they should be scared.
2: You know who else, Helen? Helen, I have a feeling Luke Waifel is going to be one of your favorite players too, because he got back there a few times today. I don't think he got to the quarterback, but I think he's going to a number of times in his career.
1: Yeah, he assisted too. He assisted, so that was good. Our offensive line, they're not protecting the run.
0: Yeah, I'm with you, Helen. Two sacks is not enough.
1: They're not protecting the run.
2: Agreed.
0: At least 5.
1: Pardon me?
0: I said at least 5 sacks. 2 ain't enough.
1: Okay, that's what I said. I said I like 10. That's my team. Don't forget, Marquise doesn't know. I grew up in Western Pennsylvania, and I was a Steeler fan growing up.
0: Oh, okay. So I understand the defense aspect and mindset.
2: Hey, Helen, it's so good to talk to you again here in week 0, and good to introduce you to Marquise. And we look forward to talking to you each week. Hopefully this USC team makes you proud this year.
1: I want to thank you for taking my calls. You made this old lady's day, and all I can do is say fight on for next week. Take care, guys. God bless.
2: Fight on, Helen. Fight on. It's a segment. It's like a whole segment unto itself.
0: That's a good start,
2: Helen
0: though,
2: to Troy.
0: Segment,
2: it's a great start. It's a great start. That's why Helen's our leadoff hitter. Just getting started here on Trojans Wrap Up. 877-710-ESPN. 877-710-3776. USC 42-26 winners over San Jose State at the Collie today in week 0. We'll take a break. More calls when we come back. It's Trojans Wrap Up from Learfield on ESPN LA.
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3: We are back. Jason Schwartz, Marquise Lee, taking your calls after the Trojans beat the Spartans 42-26 at the Colley. College football season is underway. Hard to believe that that we're getting things going. And it's year five of Lincoln Riley. High expectations, of course, as always, but they're embracing them this year. They're talking about it a lot. Top recruiting class coming in. We've been talking about a ton of super talented freshmen. But another thing, too, and we'll see if any of our callers touch on this, but they're going to run through the gauntlet here coming up after a few weeks. There is some tough games on this schedule. I'm really excited to see how those play out and excited to do our shows after those games.
4: They got about 3 weeks to get right.
3: Yeah, right. Next week, Fresno State. Then it's Louisiana.
4: Yeah.
3: And then Big Ten play starts with Rutgers.
4: Yeah.
3: But then it really starts
4: Oregon, right?
3: Oregon.
4: Then Washington. Oregon at home.
3: Yeah. And then we're looking at Ohio State at the Colley later this year, at Indiana, at Penn State.
4: At Penn State is going to be tough.
3: Yep. Just ask Helen.
4: Tough. Playing at Penn State is tough.
3: All right, let's get to our next caller. We got Jason waiting. He was at the game today at the Colley. Jason, how you doing, man? Pleasant tune from Jason. We'll get back to Jason, I guess. Hey, let's go to friend of the show, Mitch, out of New Jersey. Mitch, welcome back to Trojans Wrap Up. Happy football season, man.
5: Happy football, guys. Fire on, Jason. Nice to talk to you. It's a long time. It's like you're a grizzly bear. It's the only time I catch you on one season. Well, it's always summer over there. For me, it's fall, late summer.
3: It's really summer here right now. It was hot today.
5: I'm sorry?
3: I said it's really summer here right now. It was hot today.
5: Yeah, I know. 100 degrees. It was 115 in Vegas. It's crazy weather. Extreme weather. But your winters don't compare to over here. Don't even start an argument there. Don't even bet, Jason. I'll take your money in a second. Marquise Lee, welcome aboard.
4: Appreciate it.
5: The Raiders could use a wide receiver. If you want to do any work on Sundays, if you're free. But no, family's the most important.
3: What do you got,
5: the year of the freshman. I cannot believe what a recruiting class. We can only bring in like 27 or 19 for the 2027 class. But I'm getting ahead of myself already. Freshman class, this kind of reminds me of, what was that nickname? Weber. Chris Weber's a freshman Fab, the Fab Five.
3: Yeah.
5: Maybe we'll be in the, I think we're going to be in the playoffs, the talent we got. With Diva running tailbacks, all five, and I'm glad to see they all got in. Same thing with the running backs. A little more, the wide receivers, a little more Booby, right? Didn't see him. I saw a
3: couple of tight ends.
5: Love that.
4: Wait, who's the Fab Five, though? Who's our Fab Five?
5: Well, you know, you can't play five guys on football, but we'll never win.
4: Well, still, but who's the five guys that you feel that stands out you from, Sam, for based off this first game?
3: Or who already? Will be our Fab Five?
4: Or who
3: five.
4: Will be?
5: Bowman? Trent Mosley? Mm-hmm. Waffle? Mm-hmm. Let me think. Tom is his name, and I like that number 88. He's a tight end. It's really tough to play ahead of. I'd probably go more one tight end than
3: Bowman,
5: one wide receiver.
3: Bowman today, three catches, 15 yards.
5: Yeah, but he played tough.
3: Yeah.
5: We had a good game. We had a great, great game offensively because I was saying 50. I was also saying 10 sacks. We only got one. But it's a good start. I'm going to the Rutgers game. It's going to be my first I usually just go to Princeton games because it's 9 miles, but I'm going to my first USC game. I can't wait. I'm going solo. I thought I would meet Sue. Nothing against you, but, Sue is too big to say goodbye or anything like that. You guys have been great. I thought maybe.
3: You know where to find Sue. Okay, Twitter. You just find him on Twitter. Say your goodbyes there. Yeah,
5: yeah. I thought I could meet him at the game. Or maybe Marquez, I'd love to meet you at the game. I remember your career, Robert Woods. We've had so many wide receivers, and the tailbacks are coming back. What they say, tailback left, tailback right. Next we'll get our sacks, and we'll get and score more touchdowns.
3: But Mitch, what game are you going to meet him at? Because you just said you've never been to one before. You're going to your first one at Rutgers.
5: Yeah,
3: I don't think you're going to see Marquise in a Princeton game anytime soon.
5: Marquise, you're not going to be up there. I know. You love California. Once you're in California, you don't want to leave. I was only there in the mid-80s. You know, I'm going before your time.
4: My wife got my wife is from Jersey. So I got family in Jersey, Bergen County.
3: Oh, so you're telling me there's a chance. You guys might meet up out there after all.
4: Yeah, it's Bergen County. So she was actually talking about the Rutgers game. So I'm at the reach out to you.
5: All right. I'd love to meet you. I'm from Staten Island originally, and I live in Exit 8. You know
4: where
5: the numbers with Jersey, by the way. You know exactly where it is. Yeah. East Windsor. Oh, there's something else. Anyway, it's off to a good start. We're making the playoffs. I'm going to go out on the limb right there. Right. I'll probably remember once you hang up. Thanks for taking my call. I'm sure you got more calls.
3: You got it, Mitch. Hey, and congrats on the early start time today. We're going to talk to you real late night or early morning for you the next couple weeks.
5: The next 2 weeks, that drives me crazy. Who makes up these schedules? But today they play at 12 o'clock your time in the middle of the heat. That doesn't make any sense.
3: Yeah. All right, Mitch. Good to hear your voice again, man. That's Mitch from Jersey. Hey, careful what kind of promises you're making on this show out here.
4: I told him, listen, Mitch in Jersey, what's that?
3: Marquise and Mitch?
4: Like, hey, I'm about to meet up with Mitch.
3: Sounds like a new sitcom.
4: I just got to take a picture with him.
3: 877-710-ESPN is our number, 877-710-3776. Trojans win it 42-26 today. You're listening to Trojans Wrap-Up. Let's go to another call before we go to our next break. We've got Bob in Glendale. Bob, welcome to Trojans Wrap-Up.
6: Thank you. Can you hear me?
3: Yeah, okay, we got you, Bob.
6: So, great. So I wanted to make a point is that we got ahead 28-0 after the first half. And first of all, Marquise, it's an honor to speak to a super athlete like yourself.
4: Appreciate it.
6: Because I know that super athletes can handle more pain than any normal person. Anyway, so let me make a point is that when you get ahead 28-0, coming back in the second half and playing with the same mojo that you had in the first half is very, very, very difficult. So it shows that the USC team was just, they were really playing well to be able to hold that and to stay 2 touchdowns ahead, play a lot of people. But when you get that far ahead, you're prone to make mistakes and you're, it's very difficult as a human to keep that going. So, and I wanted to say something else too, is that if you remember about 20, 25 years ago, this team named Notre Dame got ahead 28-0 against USC. And guess who won? So once the momentum changes, it's hard to change it back. And they found out the hard way.
4: I do agree with you on that. After being up in the locker room and coming out, it's kind of hard to keep the same juju in which that you started with. But teams who have to do a good job of actually trying to make sure they maintain that energy throughout the first half to the second half, because you're not going to fall into a lot of situations where you play in the San Jose and you get to keep the opportunity
6: That's
4: of keeping
6: right.
4: that distance. You know what I'm saying? Like with Oregon and Ohio State and things like that, the ideal game is just blow out. You know what I'm saying? Try to get them out of the way as fast as you can. You know what I'm saying? Like, and I'm not referring to the 21-0. I'm talking about to the 40-0, so they don't have an opportunity to necessarily come back.
3: Well, look, and I'll just say, I mean, this is a conversation I think that maybe is okay to be having here on week zero, but it's one of those conversations you only want to have once, right? I mean, if this is something we see next week too, or the week after that, during an easier preseason or non-conference schedule, it's not the pattern you want, but you kind of get that out of the way week zero, and then hopefully next week you can play a more complete game, because if it starts becoming a pattern, it's gonna be tough once you get to some of the tougher games down the road.
4: No patterns means more calls. We're gonna be here going crazy. And that's just honestly true. You know what I'm saying? What Jason said as far as those patterns is crazy, and you want to get ahead of it, especially when you're playing teams like this. Like, no offense to the SC or anything like that, but no way. 26 points this team putting on us. Like, I was out there watching them. Like, they wasn't good enough to put 26 on us.
6: And on the flip side, too, if you're behind 28 to nothing, like USC did back in, 20, 25 years ago against Notre Dame, they just didn't. They didn't let down their, you know, their pride and mojo. They just kept it going, and they made it happen. So
3: it happens in the Super Bowl too.
6: That also,
3: 28-3, right?
6: That's literally right.
3: Dolphins Patriots.
6: Right.
4: Literally.
6: Oh my gosh.
3: All right. Well, hey Bob, thanks for the call and for the thoughts. We appreciate it.
6: Yeah. Thank you.
3: All right. Trojans wrap up here. Jason Schwartz, Marquise Lee, taking your calls, 877-710-ESPN, 877-710-3776. The final at the Collie today, Trojans 42, San Jose State 26. We'll take a break. More calls when we come back. This is Trojans Wrap-Up from Learfield on ESPN LA.
7: Picture this, a curve in the road, a change in plans. Well, what do you say? 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Yes to right now. 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
3: Back from our ESPN LA studios in downtown LA, Jason Schwartz, Marquise Lee with you on Trojans Wrap-Up. 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And, Trojans 1-0. Friday night game next week. Friday night. Don't show up Saturday. Friday night, Fresno State, 6 o'clock Pacific time. USC gets their Friday game out of the way early. And we'll be with you late night on Friday to wrap it up. And then even later night the next week, I think it's an 8 o'clock Pacific time tip. Third game, week 2 officially. So that'll be a lot of fun. Let's get back to our callers. We got a few waiting for us, and we have got a longtime friend of the show. We got Pam out in Temple City. Pam, happy football season. Welcome back to Trojans Wrap Up.
11: And happy football season too, Jason. It's wonderful to hear your voice again.
3: Now yours too,
11: Pam. And thank you so much. I'm so grateful to be here. As you remember last year at the bowl game, when I called in from the hospital, I told you about my heart attack, so I'm just so grateful that I'm still able to witness these games and talk to you. And Marquise, you're one of my very favorite players ever. And I thank you for all your contributions. And I'm so grateful for the radio. You don't know this, Marquise. Jason does it. I'm a blind individual, so having the radio broadcast is so meaningful and important to me because everything is so described, so I'm able to break things down, and hopefully I won't make any errors here, and you're more than welcome to correct me if I do.
3: Well, Pam, hey, listen, we appreciate that, Pam, and And glad to hear you're doing better, and really, really happy to talk to you.
11: Oh, thank you. I'm wonderful. For anyone listening, don't take your inhaler more than prescribed, because that's what caused my problem. I don't want to

0: to happen to anybody else. The couple things to get out of the way first is the penalties. You know, I mean, we didn't have a great deal of them, but I just didn't like the ones we had. And also, now we're upside down in a turnover battle. And, you know, I don't think San Jose State had any that I'm aware of.
1: No takeaways today.
0: So that kind of concerns me. Only looking into the future, you know, I was kind of basing this game on my assessment, on my mind, on how we would do with Indiana and Ohio State and Oregon. And if I base it on the first half, I would be very confident. If I base it on the second half, not so much. And I know it's easy to get complacent, you know, especially when it's that hot. But this seems to be kind of the MO with the coaching, you know. And I hope I'm wrong, but it just seemed like kind of like last year that we would kind of get, you know, lapse as time went on. So anyway, but I enjoyed the game. I'm so glad to hear Mitch and Helen and too. And I'm just so grateful to have football back and to have you with us, Marquise. And you know, anything that you want to say about my takes, I welcome your
2: actually
0: comment.
2: I actually enjoy your takes, in all honesty. One, let me start by saying praying for your health and glad that you're doing well.
0: Thank you.
2: But your take is A1. I'm not gonna lie to you. You're really on point as far as just hopefully not getting the same thing that was getting every year. It's this conversation that I had earlier. We kind of falls into that trend a little bit. Of course, we want the team to be great and things like that, but don't get lost in it. It's the first game, and it's just the first game. You know what I'm saying? And, of course, we want the guys to do well.
0: Yeah.
2: You know what I'm saying? But then we got to put it in the back of our head. It's not giving no excuses, but understand there's still freshmen coming in. They got a lot to learn, granted, at a short period of time because the type of the program in which you decided to come to, as far as SC, we know what we want out of them as far as just being great and going out there and winning games.
0: Right.
2: But we have been falling into this trend, and I'm with you in seeing, hoping that something changed this year. Them giving up the 26 points wasn't ideal and things like that, but remember, it's the first game. Everybody's just getting their feet wet. I feel like the next game would be a lot better as far as just penalty-wise and just understanding assignments and coaches being a little more loose as far as letting the guys go.
1: That's what I'm saying, too, and I think we've touched on that a couple times during the show now, is like I want to see how things go next week and the week after that before we really figure out if what we saw today is an issue or it was just hot game one, a lot of guys getting in, inexperience, all of that. You know, I think we'll get a lot more answers about what kind of team this is and what their ability is to play a complete game next week and the week after.
2: I mean, they're still trying to find their identity, too. You know what I'm saying? They're still trying to find their identity, too. They don't know their identity as in right now. You know what I'm saying? You might say what you want to do, but when you physically go out there and actually have to do it, then you start to figure out who you really want to be and what y'all going to do.
0: And I hope San Jose State does very well, because then it will make this comeback of theirs not make us, you know, not look so suspect, because maybe they're just better than we
1: We'll see. I think they were picked eighth in the Mountain West, but I mean, they've got a brand new team. They were ravaged by the transfer portal. They got a brand new team, so we'll see. Pam, hey,
0: well,
1: great to talk to you.
0: Should be good. You too, guys.
1: And I'm sure we'll be talking to you next week.
0: Yes, for sure. Thank you for taking me.
1: Bye, always. Pam. Always.
0: Okay, God bless. Bye bye.
1: Bye, Pam. All right, let's before we get to our next break, let's go back to Jason. He is back with us. Hopefully, not just music. Jason, who was at the Collie today. Jason, let's try this round two. What's going on? You're on Trojans Wrap Up.
3: Jason Nelson, how are you guys doing? It's great to hear you guys.
2: Marquise. Nelson's on the other show.
3: Oh, Marquise. Sorry. Marquise. No, my bad, brother.
2: It's perfectly fine.
1: Well, you should
2: have
1: ran with that. You should have ran.
2: Hey, how you doing?
3: Let's blame Sua on that, you know, because we were all like thinking Sua was back, and then, of course, he's not. So I apologize for that,
2: no,
3: Bob Marquise.
2: No worries. I promise you.
3: No, welcome, Marquise. We're really excited to hear your perspective on the season. And by the way, a

0: Many years ago, my kid, we worked out with Will Poole, and you were there, and you took pictures with these kids from Pop Warner, and you were fantastic. So thank you so much, brother.
1: You know what's crazy? Somebody brought up Will again today at the game. I know.
0: Oh, somebody, and oh, really?
1: Will. Yeah, it's so crazy that you said that.
0: Fantastic. Fantastic. Well, so just my perspective, I thought the Trojans did well overall. I was a little disappointed in defense. I thought, you know, we were talking about carnage and all that other stuff, and I didn't really see the carnage. And, you know, it being San Jose State, yeah, it was a whooping, but the thing is I thought I was going to see a little bit more just based on the talk that I heard from Salute to Troy and everything from the week and whatnot. So, but that being said, I know it's the first game of the season. It's week zero. Marquise, I'd love to hear, you know, maybe a little bit more tactical perspective on the Trojans. By the way, Jason, Marquise, like I said, I bless you guys. I look forward to talking to you guys further in the season. Fight on.
2: Heck yeah, Jason. And, you know, Jason, he just said something that we haven't even mentioned.
1: We haven't at all.
2: We haven't even mentioned Gary Patterson's name once on the show. And I mean, I'll tell you what, Marquise, the defensive coordinator has been a big topic of conversation on this show for the last few years for a number of different reasons. But yeah, we haven't even mentioned the new DC, College Football Hall of Famer, Gary Patterson.
1: Great coach, honestly, and I actually enjoy him. I've actually been around him a little bit, so I actually enjoy the energy and stuff he brings. And honestly, I feel like for him, he's trying to figure out too. You know what I'm saying? Trying to figure out who the guys is, who's interchangeable, who he can bring in, you know what I'm saying, to actually do some things. You know, we had to start in freshman corner and things like that. So I feel like I hate to run back to it, but it's game one.
2: Game one.
1: You know what I'm saying? Like
2: week zero.
1: It's not
2: even week one.
1: You know what I'm saying?
2: Week zero.
1: The only thing that I can really agree with the defense is I wish we'd had more sacks, because I believe our defensive line is a lot more dominant in which they showed today. But at the end of the day, like we go back to, it's week zero. Everybody getting acclimated. As much as you see these players out there, they just as nervous as us sitting in the stands and wanting the wins and things like that. You know what I'm saying? So let them get acclimated. Let's see next week how this goes and how if the defense becomes better and if we get to see some differences with the interchangeable D linemen and things like that. But I do want better, so we'll see.
2: I actually thought, even without the sacks, I thought as far as all the groups on the defensive side, I actually thought the D line was the most impressive today. I thought they were really good up front. I thought they were very physical, especially in the run game. I mean, I liked what I saw.
1: For sure. You know, I think the expectation is just a lot higher.
2: Yeah.
1: You know what I'm saying? I enjoyed the defense. I think they was stuff in the run game, honestly, today. Maybe they got a little bit lackadaisical toward the end and things like that. I honestly, I'm the type of person, like, I know how dominant you guys can be. I want to see it every time.
2: All right, let's take a break here. We've got a couple more calls to get to. We're going to look ahead to next week's game against Fresno State. Then we're going to wrap things up on Trojans Wrap Up. 877-710-ESPN, 877-710-3776 is the number. Trojans beat San Jose State 42-26. Back with a little more Trojans Wrap Up. Jason Schwartz, Marquise Lee here with you when we come back on Trojans Wrap Up from Learfield.
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0: Man, if you've listened to this show in the past, we've got quicker breaks this year. Much quicker breaks this year, which is good news for all of those out there who are waiting on the line to talk with us about USC's 42-26 win over San Jose State. Jason Schwartz, Marquise Lee with you here from our ESPN LA studios. And yeah, let's get to two more callers. We'll wrap things up for this week, talk about next week, and we'll call it a day. Let's go out to Lamar. Lamar's been waiting for us. Lamar, welcome to the show. You're on Trojans Wrap Up.
1: Hey, how you guys doing? Fine, Owen.
0: First of all,
1: I'd like to say to Marquise, congratulations and on your interest into the master's program. I think that's a great thing.
2: Thank you very much.
1: I'm not sure how far along you are with that, but you know, great move. Also, I've been wanting to ask somebody for years. I could have sworn that you were a running back at Sarah. I used to go to a lot of their games. I could have sworn. Tell me, were you a running back at some point there?
2: I only played safety at Sarah. So I didn't play. I played safety at Sarah. Then once I got to my senior year, they ended up putting me at safety and receiver. So that's when it kind of got switched to athlete.
1: Well, I don't know why I thought when you guys played Taft over there, I could have sworn I saw you running the football. But, you know, I could be mistaken.
2: Little slides. It was nothing like no hands off straight from the backfield. It was like just flies running across.
1: Okay. All right. Well, you guys had a great run during that time. It was really great and exciting watching you guys play. But on a much darker note, the reason why I called was I'm looking at SC's schedule this year. I don't think anybody in the Big Ten has to play Oregon, Indiana, Ohio State in the same year, okay? You know, I think Indiana may play Oregon and Ohio State. I'm not sure about Indiana's schedule, to tell you the truth, but I don't think anybody has those three games on their schedule. And not only that, don't overlook Washington coming in, okay?
0: No. Well, what about going to Penn State?
1: You took the words out of my mouth. That was going to be my second statement. Do not overlook that. This is going to be a whiteout game. I can say that. And do not overlook going up to Madison to play Wisconsin. That's not going to be easy either. Okay? So,
0: hey, Lamar, you know what, man? That's life in the Big Ten.
2: Yeah, like.
0: It's life in the Big Ten.
1: Well, I'm telling you, I don't think anybody still has the strength of schedule that SC has. I mean, if you look at Ohio State's schedule, yeah, I think they may play Texas in the beginning or something like that. I'm not really sure. But I'm telling you, SC's schedule this year is a bear.
0: Lamar, what are your expectations for those games? And you know, what's something that you would be pleased with?
1: Well, I used to be a football coach in LAUS. In the city in LA, LAUSD, and I don't have expectations. You know, one of our models was hope is not a strategy. So I don't like place expectations. You know, you got to do it on the field. You know, you can talk about it all you want, but you know they call it playoffs because that's what you got to do. You got to play off. You got to do it on the field. So having expectations is one thing, but I would say I have a level of concern for the toughness of SC schedule this year. It's going to be tough. You know, going out, I saw some guy walking down the street, he had an Indiana t-shirt on, and I said, "Hey, you're an Indiana fan?" He says, "Yeah." I said, "Hey, SC's coming to play you guys this year." He said, "Man, you should see our room this year. We got all these people back, we got this, we got that. We got a quarterback. Yeah, that quarterback's going to be pretty good." He says, "Man, we're going to beat you guys by 40 points." And I was like, "Yeah, right.
0: But of those games, I mean, at Indiana feels like that's really the bear. Because,
1: right.
0: I mean, obviously it's on the road.
1: Right.
0: Right. You know, you're on the road against a top 10 opponent, most likely, defending national champions.
2: I'm old-fashioned.